0: game hitting streak in 1997. Miguel Tejada, the year he won the MVP 2002, had a 24-gamer. Carney Lansford, friend of the program who we just had on last week in Las Vegas, 24-gamer in 1984. And then Zach Geloff had a 22, currently has a 22-game hitting streak. That's tied with two others. One of them's Eric Burns, and I forget who the other one was.
1: What's the all-time record then? If it's before 69, you're going into Kansas City.
0: Yeah, I'd have to look.
1: And then into Philadelphia.
0: Yeah. I think the wild card era is obviously Giambi. That's 94 for us too. So Geloff's coming.
1: So the A's came to Oakland in 68.
0: Yeah.
1: So I'm doubting somebody in 68. So I have no idea hitting streaks in Kansas City or Philadelphia.
0: Yeah, I don't either.
1: I'm probably going to say it's going to be somebody, one of the great players. If you don't know, the Philadelphia A's had some ballers, Hall of Famers.
0: If it's not Nap Lajoie or Jimmy Fox or
1: they had Hall of Famers,
0: Mickey Cochran or Eddie Collins.
1: It's got to be somebody in Philadelphia. We will effort that. All right, who do you want? Which Cal State Fullerton hack do you want to go
0: first?
1: Well,
0: we always end with Kot, so let's do Kurt Suzuki.
1: Ugh, I hate Cal State Fullerton.
2: Because you know, Johnny.
1: We got a bunch of Cal State Fullerton guys. First, he was a treat to cover. He's a great person, a great A. I have to root for him, even though I can't stand the Halos and the Rally Monkey and the Angels, but I love me some Kurt Suzuki. Here's the manager of the Angels. Well, now joining us here on A's Cast Live, he is an all-time A's favorite, Kurt Suzuki, now the manager of the Los Angeles Angels, but we'll always remember him as a great A's catcher. How are you?
3: I'm great. Just living the dream.
1: Well, I just told you we've been bringing you up lately because Shea Langeliers hit game number 500. So we had this whole graphic. We were talking about you and the other great A's catchers. You know, your time with the Athletics was definitely multiple times. But, you know, there was one time you were one of the top guys, one of the pillars of this organization. I know when you look across, it'll always mean something to you to see that uniform.
3: Yeah, 100%. I mean, even walking in here, right? And, you know, when I was with the Rivercats, this is where I got called up from, you know, and always brings back memories. But, you know, like you said, this was the organization that drafted me, that developed me, that gave me an opportunity to start my career. And you know, they're a big reason why I am where I am today. And with, you know, Billy and David and, you know, Keith Lippman, all those guys that are, you know, Eric Kubota, like all these guys that gave me an opportunity, David Forrest, it's just been such a blessing.
1: All right, so we talked to you in Orlando for the winter meetings. You hadn't managed yet. So now that, what are we in here for you? I'll tell you exactly where you are. You are 77, this will be your 77th game managing. What do you know now that you didn't know when we were talking back in Orlando?
3: You know, it's, I was talking to Kotz about this yesterday. It's you know, a lot more, I don't want to say responsibility, but you take a lot of the burden, you know. I mean, me being a catcher, and I was very emotional in the fact that I love to win, I love to compete and all that stuff. But there's only so much you can control. And then I feel like when you're a manager, you take everything on, right? And that's the part that, you know, I'm still learning. I'm still going through it. I'm still talking to, you know, Walt Weiss and, you know, Snitker and, you know, Kotz, you know, Vody. They've all been great, you know, sounding boards for me and me just trying to learn how this job works. But I've had a blast. This has been such a great opportunity. I've loved coming to the park every day, working with the guys, helping them improve. I've got a great coaching staff around me, a lot of veteran guys with Maddox, Dom Chidi, and, you know, Gibby to help me with this transition and to be just a great resource for myself. So, you know, I couldn't ask for anything better.
1: The A's family tree is strong in baseball. There's no question about it. We had Walt Rice on when we were taking on the Braves. By the way, when Maddox talks to you, does he put his hand on your shoulder too?
3: He does. He tries to get my pulse. That's what he said. I was like, get your hand off of me. My pulse is good.
1: it's always interesting. Like the manager, people don't think about it. You think you're just taking all the data and you're making lineups and everything, but it's all the stuff that you got to talk to the guys about. You got to know what's going on with them, what's their heartbeat every single day, because they're human beings. They have issues off the field just like everybody else. There's a lot of the personal relationships that I don't think people think about when you're being a manager, more than just making up the lineup.
3: Right. You just nailed it, you know, right there. And I actually had a conversation with Vody this spring training. And, you know, you have to – the business, right, you have to send guys out. You have to – you know, send guys to the minor leagues. And, And I told Vody, I said, man, this is tough. You know, I said, it's hard for me to do that because, you know, these guys put so much time and I've built these relationships with them and, you know, to send them out. But, you know, I know it's part of the job and, you know, been around it for a long time. But, you know, he just told me the one thing he told me is like, don't lose that feeling, because without that, then you've lost, because, you know, these guys are humans. They have families like you talked about, right? It's more than just, you know, bringing guys up and sending them out. You know, it's that relationship you build. And I believe that truly is what brings the culture into the clubhouse, is when players feel that you care about them as people. And I've always said this when I was playing, you know, you play for these managers and they always say, what do they say? They run through a wall for the manager,
1: yeah,
3: right? It's because they truly believe and feel that the manager cares about them as people. And that's my biggest emphasis, you know, coming into this job is building these relationships and, you know, making them feel like, you know, they're more than just a player. It's like these relationships we build together.
1: Well, you have to be proud, because no matter what the record is, you can see your guys play hard for 27 outs.
3: Yeah. And that's something that, you know, it's hard to look at when you're not, you know, winning a lot, you know,
1: yeah.
3: And, but at the same time, what can we control, right? We can't control what the outcome of the game is, because you're playing against another team with a lot of good players too, and sometimes they're just going to beat you, right? But the things you can control is preparation, like you said, work ethic, coming out and playing with energy. And these guys, I give them credit, man. Every single day they put that uniform on to come out, they work, they play hard for 27 outs, sometimes 30 outs, whatever you want to call it. And that's something as a manager that I'm proud of them for, is because – it's not easy, because it's a grind, and there's some days where you don't feel it, and it's not easy to come out here and grind it out, but these guys do, and that's something that you know, the coach staff and I are really proud of.
1: Well, I covered your career. You brought it every day, so I can expect you to have the expectations of your players. You got to bring it every single day. The Southern California roots, obviously being back in Southern California, what's the ticket request like for you all the time?
3: Yeah, it's quite large, but – you know, like I said, it's important,
1: yeah,
3: you know, for myself, because a lot of my friends and family, they're excited. They want to support. And I'm very humbled, because, you know, that says a lot that people want to come and support you. And it's just been, like I said, it's been a blessing being, you know, down the street from where I went to college for, you know,
1: where you
3: 3 years.
1: Starred in college.
3: Where I went to college.
1: And do they bring that up a lot? I mean, you guys were a big deal. Like, Kotze's the same way, right?
3: Champions. I looked up to Kotze.
1: Yeah.
3: You know, that was somebody that I looked up to and had the opportunity to play with. He was the guy that mentored me when I came up to the big leagues and showed me how to be a professional and showed me how to go about things the right way. And now I'm leaning on him as a manager, you know, kind of showing me, you know, how things are, you know, done and how to you know, go about things the right way. And it's kind of funny how it just comes around full circle. I went to school looking up to this guy, came up to the big leagues looking up to this guy. Now
1: yeah.
3: I'm managing looking up to this guy. You know, he's an unbelievable person.
1: Now, Bobby Crosby being a Long Beach State guy, did you feel the same way when Uceda came up?
3: You know, I did. He was actually another guy that, you know, Long Beach State, Fullerton, obviously the rivalry,
1: yes,
3: there, right? But when I came up, you know, Bobby was, you know, so good to me and, you know, breaking me in the sense of, like, you know, making me feel comfortable. You know, when you're a young guy, you're nervous, you know, especially taking over for a guy like Jason Kendall. It's a big shoes to fill, you know, and Bobby being one of the veteran leaders on that team, you know, really helped me out in making me feel comfortable and making sure that everything was okay for myself. And like I said, the guys that were before me, I'm so grateful for the blessing of how they treated me. And, you know, it was awesome.
1: So Mark Gubazov was here yesterday, obviously a great player, been doing TV for the Angels for many, many years. We were talking about Mike Trout, tough that he went on the IL. I selfishly, I think for a lot of us just baseball fans, want him to be back and want him to play in Philadelphia for the All-Star game. That'll be huge. You think he's going to be healthy enough?
3: I'm hoping he is, because he truly deserves it.
1: Yeah.
3: And I said this, I've been saying this for the last week. I don't know, it comes up a lot, is you know, how's Mike and this? And I played with Mike for 2 years, you know, in Anaheim. And me being a manager now, there's a lot more things that I appreciate in the sense of what he brings to the clubhouse each and every day, how he goes about his business. This guy plays hard no matter what the score is or how he's feeling. And it's something that I appreciate as a manager, because there's a lot of these younger guys coming up. They're looking to that. That's how you play the game. And this guy's a three-time MVP. He's going to be a future Hall of Famer right now. And it's such a blessing to be able to manage him.
1: Now, there are some good things for the Angels, by the way. I mean, obviously, whether you're talking about Soriano going tonight, Detmers, we saw Urania in that JT Ginn, almost no-hitter game. You're like, this Urania guy's got it. And I'm hearing from the minor leagues, you got a lot of arms. So stay tuned. You got some arms coming your way.
3: Yeah, we got some arms, and I was very fortunate to see all of them in spring training. You know, a lot of them. And then I would go over to the minor league side and see some of the guys that are even a little bit farther away down there in A-ball. But it's exciting, you know. And I said this in spring training, is a lot of these guys that nobody's talking about right now, hopefully they can propel themselves this year and show everybody, you know, what they're about and what's coming. Because I truly believe, just being a catcher and watching how they work and watching what they have, you know, with their stuff wise, I truly believe that it could be something special. I know everybody doesn't pan out, but you see stuff and you see potential. And the guys that we have down there, it's exciting.
1: Every single year, there's a team that shows us, look out. This year, it's the Chicago White Sox. You think somebody's not going to win, and next thing you know, boom. I just want to end on this, because I remember your time with us in your heyday. And one of my favorite interviews all time was 2012 at the Tokyo Dome, where we were talking about, you had family members coming from Japan who you'd never met before. And I just remember how it always meant something to you to give back to the fans. You always signed autographs. You always talked to the kids. Just reflect on that time of like, you got it. You understood it's more than just about your numbers. It's about what you give back to the community.
3: Yeah, and I always believe that, because I always said, you have such a short window in baseball, right? It's baseball, but whether you like it or not, baseball comes and goes, right? But the things that last, you know, for longer periods, maybe a lifetime, right, is your friends, people that support you, the fans, like the people that really care about you, they last forever. And so for me, it was very important to take the time with the fans, with the people that came to support me, is to like give back. And I always felt a responsibility to be a good role model for these kids, you know. And that was something that was taught to me by my high school coaches, is there's always, you know, kids looking up to you. You know, how do you want them to play? You know, when they say, oh, I look up to Kurt Suzuki, and then the guy dogs it to first base. You don't want that, right? You want guys that play hard, that bring it every single night. And that's how you want these kids to when they look up at you and they want to play hard, they want to be like Kurt Suzuki. That's what the responsibility that I had, and I really took a lot of pride in that.
1: The great Kurt Suzuki right here on A's Cast Live.
2: Ole, ole, ole, ole.
1: It's time.
2: Ole, ole.
1: For the Mark Consoli
2: USA
1: Show,
2: baby!
1: Brought to you by Folsom Lake Ford. You're in your World Cup for you?
2: World Cup today. Wow, what a win. 2-0 USA. Great game. Seattle, in Seattle, the crowd was electric. I think they go to LA next.
1: The knockout round.
2: No, still pool play.
1: Yeah. One more game?
2: Yeah, but they're in to the knockout round. They can win the bracket tonight with, I think, a Paraguay loss, maybe. I don't know.
1: Been watching U.S. Open at Shinnecock Hills?
2: You know, I was. I think, you know, I have this golf pool. You know, it's fun to be in. And I chose my first live golfer since I've been in existence.
1: You've
2: of
1: been
2: the pool.
1: Anti-live.
2: And it did me wrong. John Rahm had a really hard day today.
1: That's
2: back
1: brutal.
2: 9 ate him up. I think he was plus 8.
1: Windy out there in Long Island, not an easy course. All right, I got to get into Gage Jump. Very special what this young man is doing. He's 3-1. You guys are 4-1 in his starts. He went 107 pitches, the most pitches by a starter this year. What has impressed you the most about Gage Jump?
2: I'm impressed with his mindset, really, and you know, I'm the person. The work ethic is there. The tools are there. He's not intimidated by the level. You know, he's been able to control his emotions in game, and obviously, you know, last night's start, another seven-inning start where he's really recognized the importance of soft contact outs, being able to pitch deep into games. It was a start we needed last night, and one that helped us win a ball game.
1: And the versatility about the way he's doing, especially with his strikeouts, I was charting it. Three strikeouts with the curveball, two strikeouts with the four-seamer, and two strikeouts with the slider. So it's not like he's got one strikeout pitch. He's winning in the zone, getting people out, and able to strike out people with multiple pitches. What does that say to you?
2: It says maturity, right? I mean, I think he knows his repertoire. I don't want to get distracted by the music right now, but this is pretty iconic. Right.
1: These kids don't know the Who.
2: I mean, the Who's on.
1: These kids don't know.
2: We've got nobody out there working on the field right now, but the music is at a 10. I'm assuming it's for firework night tonight. This is like the dress rehearsal, right? Because we got fireworks night tonight. But,
1: you know, technically this is the Mark Kotze show. You can do anything you want.
2: Back to jump.
1: Your show.
2: Like, yeah, he's got weapons to get people out. He can strike people out different ways, like you said. He's got the riding fastball at the top of the zone. He shapes his breaking ball differently. You know, I'd like to see him use the curveball maybe a little bit more just to steal a strike than to try to wipe a guy out.
1: Yeah.
2: I think the slider, the firmer slider, when he shapes it to get it to the back foot to righties is a plus pitch. And to throw it and be able to land it back door is a plus pitch. So definitely weapons.
1: It's interesting that you say that, because what it says to me is, and you're speaking as a former hitter, is if I see that nasty slider over and over again, it's not as nasty anymore. If you change my eye level with a curveball a little bit more, that'll also be more effective for the slider.
2: Yeah, I think hitters in general, you know, when they can recognize the curveball pop a little bit. It's a pitch that obviously, you know, for me, it's not necessarily a swing and miss pitch. It's a contact fly ball pitch, right? I think we saw that in his start, or maybe even with Hogan coming in. Hogan Harris likes to throw that curveball. It's a successful pitch for him.
1: No
2: it's
1: doubt.
2: Got a lot of depth to it. Threw it last night in a 1-1 count where I didn't feel like he got it to where he wanted it, and it was a line drive to left field. But the slider has, you know, just a sharper angle tilt to it that I think gets the ball on the ground a little bit more.
1: Sticking with your starters, JT Ginn is really getting his first shot at the wear and tear and what it's like to pitch every 5 days. And some days you're going to have your electric stuff. Some days you're not. But either way, you got to go out and get outs. Talk about him learning how to do this job where he's now in that rotation. He's healthy and he's able to take the ball.
2: His last start was exactly how you described it. He didn't have his sharpest stuff. The sinker wasn't great, but he managed to get through the game and managed to give us a chance to win a game. That says a lot, like you say, about his maturity and his makeup now. You know, we made an error behind him. In the past, that error has led to a run or led to a long inning. You know, he didn't let that affect him. So there's been a lot of growth with JT. And you're right. This is the longest stretch of games that he's consecutively started. And, you know, he's putting in the work in the weight room. He's putting in the recovery work. He's doing all the things he needs to do to manage a season for the first time.
1: You know, you understand what it's like to play at the highest level and get injured, and it's hard. It's really hard to be hurt. It's really hard to rehab. Does a lot to not. We know the physical part of it, the mental part of it, and now to watch what Zach Gelof is doing—the longest hitting streak in baseball, the longest on base streak in baseball—the way he has battled back, it's just it shows who this young man is, his mental makeup. Very proud of him. Just talk about what you've seen with him coming back from injury and now being the guy we always thought he could be.
2: Yeah, I think you described it perfectly. I don't know if I can add to that, but
1: that's why I'm here.
2: Zach is an incredible young man. He's you know, from the time we brought him up to the big leagues, he's been a confident kid, even going through the difficulties of, like you talk about, injury and lack of success. I don't believe he's lost confidence. He definitely hasn't lost the desire to be great, and he works continually at that. This offseason, he went and identified an area in his swing that he felt he needed to make an adjustment with, which was his attack angle. That's changed, and I think that's led to the success that, Zach is having right now.
1: You think about a hitting streak. I know we didn't want to talk about the Nick Kurtz 48 game on base streak, but a hitting streak is so interesting because he's hitting like 364 during the streak. So he's got a bunch of multi-hit. There's just not one for four. Talk about how it's impressive to have a streak like that. And, you don't want to talk a lot about it, but it is something that it's the best in baseball right now.
2: Yeah, no, it's really impressive, to go out every day, not – have a day off and continue to throw hits out. Some of that is luck, but a lot of it is just your approach. And when you get locked in, how long you can ride it out. And I think he's locked in right now.
1: What was the longest streak you had?
2: I don't even know. I don't think it was 21.
1: Did you think about it when you were in it?
2: Absolutely.
1: Exactly.
2: Once you get to 10, you're like, okay, I got something going here.
1: Yeah.
2: There's no question about it. It's definitely on your mind.
1: I'm glad you admit to that, because everybody's like, nah, it's like Sachs had 25? Sachs had a 25. He's like, no, I didn't think about it. I'm like, how do you not think about it?
2: You absolutely know what you're doing.
1: Yeah.
2: On a day-in, day-out basis, you know what you're doing. So it's hard to believe, but if Sachs wants to say he didn't know, I mean, more power to him.
1: By the way, we're on another Nick Kurtz on base streak at 18.
2: Yeah, I saw 19 or 18.
1: Is it 18 or 19? 19.
2: Yeah, I knew it was 19. You said 18.
1: So your data
2: fact check off.
1: Are you going to be able to talk about this one?
2: I'm talking about it right now.
1: Well, you didn't want to talk about the 48 gamer.
2: Oh, 48 was 48. I mean, come on.
1: Well, he's probably going to have this every year.
2: You think so?
1: I mean, he's been on base. Last time we checked, he was on base like 65 out of 70 games. I mean, I think we're going to deal with this. I think I'll be asking you this question well into Vegas.
2: That's great.
1: It's impressive.
2: Very.
1: What is it like watching him grow, where you're seeing the league try to adapt to him, but whatever they try to adapt to, it's not working?
2: Yeah, I mean, look, we talk about Nick in ways that I think – people have talked about great baseball players and his ability to take a walk, to recognize when guys are coming at him, when they're not coming at him. He has an ability to really let the ball get deep. The only player I can think about that had that ability to really let the ball get deep was Barry in an era where
1: it was a loosey-goosey era.
2: Things were different.
1: But when you start talking about, and that's what we did when we were going through that streak, especially 23 years and younger, and the names of Ted Williams and Stan Musial and Bonds, and then we're talking about our all-time records here with the Athletics, and you're bringing in Ricky Henderson and Jimmy Fox and Mark McGwire. You get compared to those guys, but when you start talking about Bonds, I mean, it's like that's a whole different ball game.
2: No, I mean, a lot of those guys are in that same book. Come on. I mean, you're talking about Hall of Famers and potential Hall of Famers that, I think for Nick, it's quite a compliment when you start throwing those names around with his.
1: No. Right?
2: So I'm excited. My hope is, for Nick, just continue healthy and continue forward. He's not going to change who he is. He's not. He's a very humble young man that loves baseball, that just loves to play and be a teammate. And that's what's great about him.
1: All right, this first time we've talked to you since Las Vegas. It was a show. What was it like for you, Las Vegas and those six games?
2: I think you described it again, a show. It was a show. I think Vegas community was great. They came out, supported us. There was a hint of a Let's Go Vegas chant there while we were there, which was amazing because obviously our history and our roots and, what I reflect on as an athletic was that last day in Oakland where we gave it that one more chant of Let's Go Oakland.
1: Mm-hmm.
2: For them to pick that up would be pretty special. But as far as the week went, there were obviously challenges that players faced. We did a lot in that week, out in the community, getting involved, making our presence felt.
1: No doubt.
2: Embracing the community, which was number one. You know, we had a pretty successful homestand there at 4-2. We had two games that were, you know, baseball games that were, you know, offensively controlled, per se. And yet, you know, again, 4-2.
1: It's an interesting run because those were home games. These are home games. It's a lot. It's basically 2 weeks of straight counting at home. How important is it to improve that record for you guys here at the ballpark in West Sacramento?
2: Just to improve the record. Like, I don't want to get caught up on road and home. I just want to get caught up on just improving the record. Like, we're a game under right now. We're still fighting to get above that.
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12: 1-0, that's one. A fly ball to center field. Clark going back, still going back near the track, on the track. And Clark reaches up, and Clark robs him of a home run! Oh, and a play by Denzel. He strikes again.
11: Where the voices of the A's get you ready for today's game.
13: One stretch pitch. Swing and a drive. Deep to left. The A's take the lead in grand fashion.
11: Now, live from the broadcast booth, here's Johnny Dosko.
14: Well, hi, everybody. We're at Sutter Elf Park as we get you ready for game two of this four-game set. It's the Angels and the A's. The Angels over the last few years kind of had the A's number, but this year the A's have taken four of the first five games between these two clubs. And yesterday the A's won by a final score of 5-0 as Gage Lejeune pitched seven innings of one-hit shutout baseball, walk three, struck out seven. And today a good pitching match would be Jeffrey Springs for the Athletics, 3-7, 5.13. Jose Soriano had that incredible start, 8-4, 2.79, as the A's will try to take at least three out of four in this series. David Feldman from the Feldy Files, Ace historian, overall great human, and Martin Gallegos covers the Athletics for MLB.com. Pen is mightier than the sword. Gentlemen, great to see you. Gage Lee jump was awfully tough last night, Feldy.
15: He was fantastic. You know, this was only his second start here in this ballpark. He made his debut here, didn't go quite as well, but he commanded everything last night on the mound. He looked really, really confident, strong. He still has not given up a home run in this level. This is the longest streak by an A's starting pitcher to start his career without giving up a home run since Rich Arden in 2003.
14: Wow.
15: He just seems, Martin, that he's not at all awed by being in the big leagues.
16: No, not at all. And I think we saw that. We had a sense of that in spring training. Just there was a different energy about him when you just go out and throw his bullpens. I mean, first week of spring, there was a lot of eyes on him, and I think he kind of sensed it. You know, just talking to him, like he knew he was going to be up here at some point. He knew this team was going to be counting on him at some point to come up here and pitch a big game for them. And so far, it seems like it's been a really good trajectory for him. Each start out, it seems like he's learning more and more about how to pitch at this level, how to get weak contact. He's a guy who you know, feels like he should be getting more strikeouts, and maybe with time that'll come. But right now, I mean, if you can pitch into the seventh inning, complete seven innings, I mean, that's going to be huge for this team to be one of those rocks in that rotation. Because right now, I mean, the rotation outside of him and Ginn has been, you know, kind of a struggle. So if those two guys can kind of settle in here and be like the top two guys in that rotation, that could be really big for this team.
14: I've been waiting to ask you guys this all day with, and we talked about it a little bit last time, but with the teams in the American League and the wild card hunt specifically, all around 500, do you think it will stay this way? I mean, look, we're almost halfway through the season. Will it be this way the whole time? We're kind of flooded in mediocrity as far as the wild card is concerned. Do you think the Blue Jays and even the A's and some of these teams are going to start to separate themselves from the pack? Because right now, you can't say it's early. We're almost halfway through the season. Do you think it's going to stay this way?
15: I think for the most part it is, actually. I think a lot of these teams are going to hover around 500. I think you're going to see the Mariners in the West. My prediction is they're going to start to separate themselves from the rest of the pack. I think their pitching is just too good to stay where they're at. But I don't see the Rangers doing that, right? So I think the A's stay there. I think the White Sox are going to come back to earth a little bit, so that the AL Central kind of stays a mess. I think Detroit's going to get better. Asquibel's pitching again today. I know they're far behind, but there's so much time, and what they did last year and making up ground, and what they saw the Guardians do last year and making up ground, that I still think they have a really good chance if they don't trade Asquibel.
14: Yeah, 6.5 back in the wild card, right?
15: You're still in it. You know, the Rays and the Yankees, but the Rays have had tough times now. Maybe the Rays are coming back to earth. So I don't know. I think if you stay around 500 until the end of July, I think you're still right in the middle of this, and then you can make moves trade deadline-wise.
16: Yeah, I agree. I mean, I think it is so – it's such a weird year for the AL. I think there's only so much time. It will be interesting to see how that impacts the trade deadline and stuff, how many teams are actually willing to give up guys. I mean, like Feldy, I agree with Feldy. I don't think Scooble's going anywhere right now with the way the Tigers are still kind of in it. So, it does seem like there's not going to be much separation from now until the end of July. I mean, we'll see where we're at, you know, in a month. But it's just been a weird year for the AL, I think.
14: If you're going to lose Scooble, why wouldn't you try to get something for him right now? Like, or do you think they're going to sign him long-term?
15: I think they're still going to try to sign him long-term.
14: Yeah.
15: But I think they got to really wait till the end of July and see where they are. Because if you're Detroit and you have the success that you've had these last couple of years, and you have another chance to get to the postseason, I think you want Scooble to be that guy. I think you try going to the postseason with him, and then take your chances. If you have a successful postseason and he rocks it all the way through October, maybe he does re-sign with the Tigers. The Tigers have an influx of cash. They know what's coming, barring the labor agreement. We don't know what's going on with that. So I don't see them trading Scooble unless all of a sudden they go into a 12-game losing streak here, and then it makes no sense.
14: They're out of it, right?
16: Yeah, I think you got to ride it out and see, you know, until the very end, and make sure, okay, we don't really feel like we have a chance. Then at that point, then you make the trade. But yeah, as of right now, I just, you know, it'd be tough. It would be a tough sell to you know, give him up. You know, regardless of, I'm sure they get, you know, plenty for him. But yeah, I think based on what they entered the season, their mentality of, you know, we were going to win this year. You got to stick with that until you really feel like you're out of it.
15: You know, he's very much, it's going to be a CC Sabathia 2008 to the Brewers type of trade, right? Because I don't know the team that trades for him if they're the team that signs him long term.
14: Yeah. Rental.
15: Right?
14: Yeah.
15: It's a rental. It could be a legitimate rental, but with the way these teams are, and like we talked about in these 500 teams, what a difference is one guy can make for one team for a six-week, eight-week period.
14: The year's 2038, and we're sitting here, we're talking about the legacy of Mike Trout, right? Obviously, future Hall of Famer. The injuries, it might be one of those situations like Ken Griffey Jr. What would his numbers have been if not for some of the injuries, right? When you look at that, imagine ourselves 11 years talking about the career of Mike Trout. What do you think of?
15: I don't want it to be that. I don't want us to say what could have been because how great it was. This year he's been much better.
14: Yeah.
15: Right. This is more Trout-like. He's not running quite as much, but that has to do more with his legs and those injuries. I even think this IL stint is only happening because they want him healthy for the All-Star game. Right. I know they put it down as a hamstring. It's actually more of a knee thing. That's sore. He doesn't have a lot of cartilage in there. I think they're protecting him to make sure he's healthy for the All-Star game. I want Mike Trout to be great. I think baseball is better with Mike Trout being great.
16: Yeah, no question. It's always fun. And me and Johnny were talking about this yesterday. A lot of these young guys on the A's, I mean, they grew up watching Trout. They love Trout. I know Jacob Wilson, I think, was going to go try to get an autograph from him before the game yesterday. So, yeah, they look up to him. And, he's just such a great, person, right? Ambassador for baseball, face of the league and stuff like that. I think when we look back on him, the injuries are stuff that we're still going to talk about. But he still has had a great career, regardless of, what he ends up with. Obviously, he's a Hall of Famer, but he's had enough in his career. Maybe not the success team-wise. It would have been nice to see him, make a World Series at some point. I don't know if that's ever going to happen. But, the career, regardless of the injuries or not, he's still one of the greats.
15: Look, as we go down this stretch here in July, and the Phillies are in this race for a playoff hunt, they need a right fielder.
14: Yeah.
15: Right?
14: Can you imagine that?
15: Trout's got a no trade.
14: Yeah.
15: But I can see Trout agreeing to a trade to Philadelphia.
14: Yeah.
15: And how great would that be? Again, he's not been in the postseason except for three games in 2014. That's it. But to get a chance to see Mike Trout in the postseason in Philadelphia, how awesome would that be?
16: That would be really cool. Him and Harper teaming up, too. I mean, those are two guys who at one point were kind of the two guys.
14: Yeah, came in at the same time, right?
16: Yep. Yeah. So that would be really cool.
14: Well, look, the Angels right now, I mean, look, Suzuki's on a one-year deal, and, people root for Trout. How can you not root for Suzuki?
15: I root for him, but it is a one-year deal. I think it's a one and done. Yeah. I think this whole situation with Perry Manassian and Suzuki, I think they are cleared house at the end of this year. I don't think there's, unless they go on a 32-game winning streak, I don't think there's any chance they survive.
14: He was put into
15: year.
14: An impossible situation.
15: Impossible. Yeah. Again, everybody's lame ducks and a one-year deal. I don't see them surviving this.
16: Probably not. I mean, the organization is just such in a tough spot. It's been like that for like 10 years now, right? I mean, it's been
15: 10 straight
16: last time they went to the playoffs, right? So, just not having losing teams. So, it's a mess, and it's not Suzuki's fault by any means. I mean, it's just kind of the state of the franchise right now, and until, things change, we could see more managers coming in and out of there. You just never know.
14: We're seeing it, every day with Zach Geloff, right? But people around the country are starting to notice. I mean, he's got a 22-game hitting. I mean, this guy, Zach Geloff right now, a 22-game hitting streak, six away from tying the A's franchise record. I mean, you talk about a turnaround, right, for this guy?
15: The great Bill Lamar. He's also scored a run in 11 straight games.
14: Yeah.
15: He scores a run today. The last Athletic to score in 12 straight was Mark McGwire in 1995.
14: Feldy files. Incredible.
15: Yeah. We have talked about it now for over a month about how just letting him play and now taking ownership of third base. I mean, I know the A's like Max Muncy. They're not in love with Max Muncy's defense. But Geloff is giving you every reason to be in love with his defense. I think that the offense coming in is great. But how about the defense for Zach Geloff?
16: Yeah, I mean, I was looking at it the other day. I think he ranks among the top defenders at third. And he hasn't even been playing there the whole year, obviously. And he's kind of moved around a little bit. But, yeah, he's reestablished himself as part of this young core. And we all would talk about him and Butler and Soderstrom were like the main guys of that. And, Geloff at some point, obviously, with the injuries and the bad down years after that breakout season kind of, fell to the back of the line. And when kind of spring training, really, I mean, we all kind of looked at it as, you know, it's kind of the last hurrah for him, right? Like, maybe he plays well and he gets traded somewhere. But, you know, give the A's credit. I mean, they stuck with him. They've always believed in him no matter what. When he went through the struggles, they all saw the talent and they believed in his athleticism. And now we're seeing him back to that form. He's better than he was in 23. I mean, he's learned a lot. You know, he's been through a lot more. He's more consistent, I think, with his at-bats. He's obviously striking out less, put the ball in play more, and the defense just playing everywhere that he plays. He's turned into such a valuable piece for this team that really is kind of irreplaceable right now with the way he's playing.
14: Talk about JT Guillen and the fact he went six innings the other day without his good stuff and allowed the one run. I mean, you got a pretty good 1-2 punch right now with Jump and Guillen.
15: You know, JT Guillen is making himself talked about for the All-Star team.
14: Yeah.
15: All right, if he continues this run through the rest of June, you look at the American League starting pitchers, he's right up there with what he's been able to accomplish. And I would not have guessed this beginning of the year. I mean, he started the year in the bullpen. I'm not sure what to get from JT Guillen. Was he going to be more Joey Estes? Right? That was kind of, they were kind of comparable. But now he's separated himself to being, again, a confident, established major league pitcher every time he takes them out.
16: Yeah, I agree with Feldy. I think he is making an all-star case for sure. I don't know if he makes it, but he definitely is putting up the numbers to be considered for it. But yeah, I mean, I just think back to, you know, when they first traded for him, and I remember hearing Tim Hudson was the comparison, and I was always like, wow, Tim Hudson, that's a pretty lofty comp.
14: Yeah.
16: Tim Hudson's a great. You know, I'm not saying it's Tim Hudson, but the way he's pitching right now, I mean, keeping the ball on the ground, that bulldog mentality, quote unquote, he has that on the mound. You know, he attacks guys. He's not afraid anymore. I think back to, you know, with the Angels in town, the game that he had in Anaheim where, you know, it was so heartbreaking at the end, but the fact that he was able to take a no-hitter into the ninth, that just gave him so much confidence, that game and the game in Philadelphia, and it just seems like after that stretch, he's a completely different guy than when he takes them out, no question.
14: Feld, you said when it started, that they would, the 7 out of 10 would be great for this little stretch, right?
15: Yeah, and losing 2 out of 3 to Pittsburgh really hurt them in that.
14: Yeah,
15: you know, you got to sweep these guys, the Angels. Really, that's what you're hoping to do. 3 out of 4 is nice, but now by losing that series, you need to sweep this. That second game of the Pittsburgh series, there were so many mistakes made, both managerial, performance wise, that cost them that game. And it's, you look back at this season, and we're not even halfway through yet, and they have now lost 6 games when they have led going in with 3 outs to go, right? 6 games they have lost that way. That can't happen. That's just too many losses, and that's where the bullpen comes to play, right? You need that, and we've talked about it ad nauseum now. They need an established bullpen because you can't have losses like that and be a successful playoff-quality team. You know, that Tuesday night game, you have a big lead early. You don't, you know, except for the Gelof home run, you don't add on. Very similar to last night, right? First 6 guys get hits, 5 runs, they don't score the rest of the way.
14: All right, guys, got to go. Hey, thank you, David Feldman. Appreciate that. Martin Gallegos, MLB.com. Appreciate you guys. We're going to take a break, and when we come back, Ken Korak sits down with the pitching coach of the Athletics, Scott Emerson. We'll have that right after this.
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19: Friday baseball in West Sacramento. The A's looking to make it two straight against the Angels, and the A's pitching coach Scott Emerson is joining us. And let's start with last night and Gage Jump. Dominant for seven innings. What did you see from Jump last night?
20: Yeah, I thought he was really good. You know, he throws his fastball for strikes. He's got great secondary pitches, a good slider, a good hard curveball, and a developing changeup. And when you could throw strikes with 96 and maybe get up to 98 as he did in the last inning, you know, the sky's the limit for this guy. It's just about, you know, him figuring out the league. The league will kind of try to figure him out. And then as we go along, you know, execution is always key, and developing that changeup is going to be key. But you know, you watch this young man go out there. He competes. He wants to be really good. He works his tail off. And you know, when you got elite fastball with elite secondary breaking pitches, you're already going to be pretty good if you could throw him for strikes. And he does that really well so far. So you know, I love watching Gage work. I love watching him pitch right now.
19: What did it tell you about him that as he was approaching 107 pitches last night, like you said, his fastball hits 98?
20: Yeah, just, you know, he's got that extra gear that, you know, that's what the best in the game have, like that killer instinct. I got to get this guy out. I want to complete seven innings. You know, and he jokingly came off the mound and wanted to get that last guy, and I said, you did. You just got some help from your catcher on the back pick. You know, 107 pitches is a high for him. But, you know, he went 95 last game. We're looking at around, oh, you know, at least 105 to 110, 115 if he's cruising. And I thought it was a good opportunity for him to get out there in the seventh inning. And you know, when you can prove that you can get out there in the seventh and you can get around right around 100 pitches, then, you know, we always will feel comfortable about keep doing that.
19: You know, what about the transformation for him this year, going back to the beginning of the season in AAA? We just talked about him going seven last night, but with the Aviators, he was throwing 85 pitches. He has to come out after four.
20: Yeah, I think, you know, hopefully, you know, the game plan is more sophisticated up here. We got, you know, excellent game callers in Shea and Jonah back there. They've been doing this a long time. And then when you know the certain hitters around the league, they know their tendencies. They're prepared. They do a great job with preparation, reading into the scouting reports, and understanding how each guy's stuff play versus each hitter. So you kind of, you know, would like to think you gain an advantage because it's the scouting reports are a little bit more detailed up here than they are anywhere else. Plus, you saw AAA Las Vegas. That's not an easy place to pitch at all. Ball metrics change. You know, a fly ball could be a homer, as we saw 88 go over the fence. You know, it is hard to pitch here in Sacramento as well. But, you know, it's a lot harder in AAA from that standpoint. Now you are facing major league hitters. So I think, you know, when the guys get to the ultimate level, the concentration hopefully goes up. Hopefully Dan Hubbs and I and the rest of the coaching staff and data team gets him to understand this is who you are, this is what you're capable of doing, and this is how we compile this game plan for you.
19: Just to amplify your point about Vegas and trying to pitch there, last night in their game against Round Rock, The final score was 26-13.
20: Yeah, I saw that. You know,
19: I mean, come on.
20: Yeah, yeah. I mean, yeah. It's not easy pitching in the PCL, even though I was reminded that the league has been around for over 100 years. But yeah, you know, you got elements. You know, same here in SAC. You know, this is a Pacific Coast League ballpark in general, and we're using it as a major league ballpark. There's no excuses, obviously, because we got to go out there and perform and execute. And last night, you know, Gage has got the ability to punch guys out with high velo and a hard breaking ball. So it's a different environment because of his stuff. His stuff can play better. So now it's just understanding everybody else.
19: Yeah, Scott Emerson is joining us. A's and Halos on this Friday night. Let's go off the field for a second. With someone like Jump or any of your starting pitchers, from the time that he threw his last pitch last night until he throws his first pitch against the Giants next week in San Francisco, in terms of the maintenance, trying to stay healthy with his arm, what kinds of things do the pitchers, what's the routine for them between starts?
20: Yeah, some of our guys like to come out the next day and play light catch, get the ball moving around. Some of our guys come out and don't play catch. There's going to be a upper body lift and a low body lift led by our strength and conditioning team. They're constantly building their arm strength in the shoulder and arm care with our athletic trainers. And then there's the obvious conditioning part of running. And then our guys like to throw a bullpen in general 2 days before their next start. But in between that, the catch play is either long toss or you know, a good game of catch. And we're also working on our spins and our changeups. And then we come into the bullpen and we throw our bullpen, you know, anywhere. This time of year, you like to knock it down to about 25 pitches and maybe up the effort level just a tad, just because it's later in the year. Earlier in the year, you might be looking at 30, 35 pitches in the bullpen and just kind of moving the baseball around. And, you know, June, July, you're looking at 25. In August, you might pick it back up to 30 a little bit just to make sure that you're staying strong and healthy.
19: All right, let's take a look at Jeffrey Springs tonight, Emo, and your thoughts about getting him back on track.
20: Yeah, you know, it's about executing the pitches, you know, not leaving as many pitches around the middle of the plate and being predictable, and count leverage for him is very important. You know, the first pitch strikes allows him to expand the strike zone, winning with the 1-1 conversions and getting to two strikes. There's, you know, not really such thing as a great two-strike hitter. There's two-strike hitters statistic-wise, but, you know, when pitchers get the two strikes in general, they have the ultimate, you know, advantage in getting to two strikes. So it's the race to two strikes. But you get strike one, you're able to, you know, move hitters around, expand the strike zone. Winning the 1-1 count is huge for all pitchers, because when you're in that 1-2 count, they're always in a defense mode. So count leverage for Springsy is always important. The ability to land his breaking pitches, move his fastball around are keys to his success.
19: The difference, right, for a pitcher when it's 1-2 opposed to 2-1, like the difference in the batting average for the hitter is massive when you have a 1-2 advantage.
20: Yeah, you know, the best two-strike hitting count is 3-2, and that's just above 200, like 219, 220. And anytime the other counts with two strikes are less than 200. So you want to get the two strikes as fast as you can, or maybe get the at-bat over with. Now, first pitch strikes, the batting average is roughly between 335 and 350, but only 8% of first pitches are ever put in play. So, you know, you think about that, 92% of the time, you either got strike one or ball one, and then the other 8%, something happens.
19: Fascinating stuff, as always, from Scott Emerson. And Johnny will send things back over to you.
14: Yeah, I love how detailed he gets, and that count leverage so important. With we talk about the challenge system and how to use it, and if you use your challenges early, how much it can hurt you late. So there really is some strategizing with that pitch time. With the ABS.
19: Yeah, you're right, Johnny, and that's because the difference between, as Emo said, between 1-2 and 2-1 is huge.
14: It is.
19: It can be as much as like 200 points on a batting average. So
14: yeah.
19: Count leverage is one of the keys to the game, really.
14: Real quick, the A's and Angels here, and the Angels have to take advantage of these games, right? You have the Angels, you have the Giants, then you have the Angels again.
19: And then you have the Dodgers.
14: Right.
19: So, yeah. And the A's, and Jeffrey Springs, this is a big start for him, Johnny.
14: Yeah.
19: Winless in his last 11 starts, so he knows more than anyone the importance of getting things on track.
14: Yeah, no question. All right, that's Ken Korek. I'm Johnny D. We're going to get you ready for the Angels and the Athletics, and we're going to send it down here after the break to Chris Townsend and Stephen Lewis-Sachs, NBC Sports California.

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0: Phillies continue the longest homestand of the 2026 calendar. It is game two of the four-game set against the Angels. So far during this 13-game homestand, the Athletics are 6-4. We're going to have fireworks tonight, and hopefully the A's offense will supply a lot of fireworks. Chris Townsend alongside the two-time World Series champion Steve Sachs. And after last night's game, Gage jump, while everybody's talking about the left-hander, let's hope Jeffrey Springs can do the same.
1: Yes, hopefully he can bring some of that Gage jump swag over here. He was just phenomenal yesterday using all those tools that are in his box. I mean, the fastball up in the zone at 97 and 98, backdoor on the back foot slider to the righty and the lefty, respectively. He was just awesome, and I love his demeanor, the way he carried himself on the field. He thinks he belongs here, Townie.
0: Oh, he belongs. And we still got the streaks going, a 22-game hitting streak for Zach Gelof, the longest in baseball. Also, his on-base streak is the longest in the game. And Nick Kurtz, another on-base streak. So offense is really, in June, offense is humming.
1: And this is what we were hoping for, that we would find somewhere along the line here, hopefully sooner than later, that you'd have a collective barrage on the offensive side. And that's what we have. Everybody seems to be clicking. One guy doesn't do it, the next guy picks him up. That's what it is when your team really starts to click offensively, and the A's are doing that in spades now.
0: And you better be ready to hit, because Jose Soriano, the right-hander going for the Angels. I know you talked to Mark Gubazaw, the World Series champion and All-Star Royals Hall of Famer, who now does television for the last 20 years for the Angels. He gave you a scouting report, and I bet it says a lot of nasty. A
1: lot of nasty, just like Mark Gubazaw was. A lot of nasty in that guy, too. But Soriano's the guy that he's phenomenal, got off to a wicked start, maybe the best pitcher in baseball to get it going, has come down to be just a little bit human lately,

0: This is a real tough sinker ball pitcher. He's in the 91 percentile for ground ball rate in the American League. But if he starts to drop that knuckle curve on the first inning and it starts to hit, you watch him turn into a strikeout pitcher. He can do either one of these things, and he's phenomenal, Tony. I'm just looking forward to watching him pitch. Hopefully the A's will get to him. And he hasn't done well against the A's, so that's nice.
1: Yeah, he got out to a hot start, kind of came back to earth, but at any point he can get it back. He's one of the more talented arms in the game. We're getting you ready for A's baseball. Jacob Wilson's going to be ready to rock. You're watching and listening to A's Cast.
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1: Let's take a look at the starting lineup brought to you by your California Ford dealers. Zach Geloff is in once again at leadoff, and it has been fun to watch. And he's going to be playing third base, followed by Nick Kurtz, will hit second and will be at first. Shane Langelier is behind the dish hitting third. Tyler Soderstrom will be out in left field hitting fourth. Hitting fifth will be Jacob Wilson at shortstop. Carlos Cortez will get the nod at DH. He's hit sixth. Hitting seventh will have Lawrence Butler, and he'll be out in right field. In the eighth hole will be Henry Boltain. He'll play center field, and Jeff McNeil will hit ninth, and he'll be at second base. Let's get to the Diamond Notes for this evening, and everybody's talking about Gage Jump. We had Mark Kotze on earlier today, A's Cast Live. 107 pitches, the most pitches by an A's starter this year. Absolutely electric, was striking guys out with the curveball, the slider, the fastball. He had it all going. He is blossoming in front of our eyes. He is a young stud on the mound.
0: Yeah. Townie, this guy could be a frontliner in any team, just about. He's just got all the elements to be be a fantastic pitcher. 107 pitches. Okay, well, he didn't seem to bother him one bit that he went over 107. I'd like to see him extend that thing out there to maybe 120 sometime and get there in the eighth and ninth inning. I think we're going to see some complete games from Gage Jump. I think we're going to see some from him, and I think we're going to see some from Ginn, and maybe a couple of the other guys that want to step into the fray and start getting those things into the complete game territory. I think they can do it.
1: Let's hear from Mark Kotze earlier on A's Cast Live talking about his left-hander. Got to get into Gage Jump. Very special what this young man is doing. He's 3-1. You guys are 4-1 in his starts. He went 107 pitches, the most pitches by a starter this year. What has impressed you the most about Gage Jump?
7: I'm impressed with his mindset, really, and you know, I mean, the person, the work ethic is there. The tools are there. He's not intimidated by the level. You know, he's been able to control his emotions in game. And obviously, you know, last night's start, another seven inning start where he's really recognized the importance of soft contact outs, being able to pitch deep into games. It was a start we needed last night. And one that helped us win a ball game.
1: Well, guess what? Your starter goes seven, you usually win. That's how it works. We've turned into such a bullpen game. You look at that first start, wasn't great against Seattle, but your first start. Since then, no matter who he's been taking on, he's been bullying people. 3-0, 25 and a third. Look at the 21 strikeouts to just eight walks. And the thing last night, 17 of 24 first pitch strikes, weak contact all over the place. He was impressive.
0: He was. I mean, look at him field his position, too. Hey, Tony, I love the analogy you made. You know, the less amount of guys you run in there, the more apt you are to get a victory, because you get more links in the chain that can falter. I mean, there goes the game. Gage Jump wants to keep that in his own hands and let me decide on what's going to happen with this game. And I think it's a great attitude to have, to take command of that game and say, I own this thing, and I'm going to take it as far as I can. Love the bullpen, but let me have this thing.
1: Well, Ray Fosse used to tell us, the Hall of Famer Gaylord Perry would say, when the pitching coach or the manager would come out, he'd go, "Patna, the guy in the bullpen's not as good as me. I'm not coming out." And that's the bottom line.
0: Yes.
1: And I get it where front offices are going. They want to throw a lot of different looks. They want to throw a lot of different pitchers at you. But look at the numbers of when a starter goes seven or eight innings.
0: No doubt.
1: You usually win the game. I know they're paranoid. Third time through the order, pitch count and all that stuff. But when you got a young man who has that kind of talent, nobody coming in from the pen's got better stuff than him.
0: Hey, how about when the pitching coach came out to see Ashcraft the other day? He just turned his back on him.
1: Get out of here.
0: It's like, wow, I couldn't believe it. But, the thing about that is, you know, if you have command of the game and there's less amount of guys you have to run up and down through that mound, you got a better chance to win. It's plain and simple. So I like the attitude of Gage Jump. I think it goes a long way.
1: He is something special. It's going to be a lot of fun to watch. And you're going to hear from him coming up in just a little bit.
0: Nice.
1: Diamond note number two, the slug is back. The Athletics in June, they have hit a home run in 11 straight games. 50% of the runs are coming via the home run. Obviously, a lot happened in Vegas, but at this ballpark, too. And I like to think of it this way. You know this is an offensive ballpark, so take advantage of it.
0: I mean, why not? I mean, look, we see this this wind now. It's not really blowing like it was last night, but for the most part, it's blowing from right to left, which means it's going to surge out to center and left field. You see Nick Kurtz gunning for that area all the time. I mean, that's where his power is a lot anyway, and they're doing a lot of damage from center field over to the left field line. And why not, as you said? I mean, if this team's built a slug, hit it up there in that gale and let them take it.
1: Yeah, 37 home runs in June. That's the most in baseball. And if we keep hearing people talk about it's so tough to pitch here, well, then our offense should take advantage of that, because the other team knows that, and you should outslug every.
0: Right.
1: This, you know, you talk about an advantage, home field advantage.
0: Yeah.
1: You got the bombers, hit a lot of home runs. Yeah. That's your advantage. Win a lot of games at home.
0: It's pretty simple, and that's the way it should be. I mean, and now you've got a team that collectively is flat out smoking the baseball. This is a time to really pile it on these guys. You got a team that you've dominated in your own division here with the Angels. You took game number one. You got their best pitcher going tonight, I say you get ramped up and really take it to Soriano tonight. Take it to him early because his ERA in the first inning is a lot higher than it is the rest of the game. Go out and get this guy in the first inning and make a pay.
1: Well, let's talk streaks for Diamond Note number three. We've been talking streaks all season long. Yeah. It's pretty amazing. Zach Gelof, a 22-game hitting streak. That is the longest in Major League Baseball. He has been on absolute fire. He also owns the longest on-base streak in baseball. Zach Gelof, what a story. Oh. And now for back-to-back nights, hitting leadoff.
0: Yeah, I love it. And, you know, what a turnaround for Zach Gelof, where he came from the last couple of years fighting injuries and downtimes and whatever. I love it that he gets a pitch into his zone and doesn't waste any time with it like he did last night here. Right out of the gate, boom, nails that ball to left field, and the streak continues. And then he's got to follow it up with this guy right here. It's a pop-up, Tony. I'm talking a pop-up to left field, and it turns out to hit the wall. This guy's power is so ridiculous, especially at this ballpark. Just turn him loose and let him go.
1: That's a 19-game on-base streak for Nick Kurtz. He's hitting .338 during his streak. And then when you look at Zach Gelof during the hitting streak, hitting .365, that means he's getting a lot of hits. It's just not one a night. Seven multi-hit games, and you're seeing the power of both.
0: You know the great thing about this, too, is all these guys are helping Gelof hit because they're hitting behind him. It's a great thing.
1: Well, and Gelof was a part. We highlighted a lot of 7, 8, 9 in the lineup being really hot. Yeah. Gelof was a part of that.
0: He was.
1: So when you got 7, 8, 9 hot, that's setting it up for you. A guy like yourself who was a leadoff guy and who's hitting second, third, and fourth.
0: Absolutely. Those guys at the bottom of the order are so important because they turn it over to the top and let the continue.
1: Well, Gage Jump was the story last night, so that meant we had to have him on A's Cast Live today. You'll hear from the lefty next.
0: Great.
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0: Game two of the four-game set between the Athletics and the Angels coming your way here on NBC Sports California and on A's Cast. It's a good pitching matchup. Cannot wait. Time for the changeup where we got Chris and Dallas. You know, earlier today, Kurt Suzuki stopped by A's Cast Live. And guys, we were talking about how much he's learning from managers like Mark Kotze and Stephen Vogt and going back to his A's history. And I just think, Dallas, you know, a young guy can learn so much from a veteran guy who's been there and done it before.
1: You know what, Johnny? You're absolutely right. It's almost like when you get that... We get that new puppy, right? He's excited. He's licking your face. He's wagging his tail. I mean, you give him a little treat. You try to communicate with him. You try to show him the ropes. And at times, you do have to keep a pad down just in case we have those accidents. But for the most part, they start to grow into the animal that you're not embarrassed to take out in public. They listen. They do well. And all of a sudden, they start to have folks fall in love with them. You feel good about letting them off the leash. And so I can absolutely understand. I can absolutely understand that relationship between Mark Kotze, between Kurt Suzuki, and some of his new players, because it's got to be a great feeling for Suzuki not only to have that relationship, but to have that relationship that he's developed with players of his own.
2: Are you finished?
1: Yeah, I'm done.
3: Okay, Chris, didn't know if you wanted to jump here on that. Hey, guys, got to tell you quickly about Soriano. Had a chance to talk to Mark Gubiza, you know, before the game. Knows him pretty darn well. Mark Gubiza was a beast in his own right when he pitched. So he can kind of see what Soriano's going through. But apparently, in his tool chest, that great knuckle curve that he has, if he starts dropping that in the first inning, Gubiza said that he wants to become a strikeout pitcher instead of a guy that, you know, gets a ground ball 91% of the time. He's not satisfied with that guy. So what do you think the A's have to do in that first inning?
4: Well, Sexy, he's no puppy dog anymore. This is a big dog barking up the right tree and performing very well, I might add. Maybe has had a little bit of help, but, you know, he's carving his own path. He's doing very well. Remember, opening day starter. But, yes, he is going to get the ball on the ground. And the A's, a team that's built to slug, they want to get the ball up in the air against Soriano, and I think that's going to be the game plan tonight.
1: No, Chris, those are great points. You and I were talking about it just before we came on and about how or why you might see a guy make certain adjustments. It's something that we will get into during the ball game. But the point that you have a guy like Mark Gubiza, and you said it, Saxy, because dude is an absolute beast. Was a beast on the mound, is a beast in the booth. There's a lot of tutelage, I think, that can be conveyed there between Gooby and Soriano, and he knows what he's watching unfold. He knows the ins and outs and the whys. I think Soriano would love to be able to just kind of continue repeating what he started off with, because there was no hotter man on the planet than Soriano when this season started.
3: Yeah, you guys, a 91 percentile of ground balls is just sick. I mean, this guy just lives there.
0: By the way, Chris, you're the best puppy we've ever had. Hands down. Have a great call, guys. We'll talk to you tomorrow.
3: Thanks, guys.
0: Speaking of a puppy, yep. Gage Jump was with me earlier today on A's Cast Live on my talk show. The kid is special. He's also a good interview. Here he is. When I first met you, we talked in Arizona. You had that confidence. You knew you would be here. You didn't know when, but you were letting us know when you got up here, you weren't going to be afraid and you were going to be ready to compete, and you're backing that up. Mm-hmm. What does that mean to you?
5: It's my job. You know, they brought me up here to help them win games. So that's the only thing I'm focused on and happy that we're doing that when I'm throwing.
0: Yeah, well, you've come up and you've proven that you can get outs at the big league level. So since we last talked, what's this journey been like for you? Wrigley Field, get to pitch in Houston, Vegas now here. What's it been like?
5: Yeah, Vegas was pretty familiar, but Chicago was awesome. Houston was awesome. Taking it all in, yeah, I think Wrigley for me was I was very nervous about that one. Let's just say that. But, you know, once the game starts, those nerves kind of go away, and it turns into that dominance, aggression, that kind of bulldog mode. But yeah, it's been a ton of fun.
0: You go to Wrigley. It's a cathedral. That in Fenway Park. It's one of the coolest places to play.
5: Yeah.
0: Was that truly the big league moment for you? Like, wow, I'm pitching at Wrigley Field.
5: Yeah, that was, just walking on the field, 'cause I pitched that first day. So we showed up, and then I walked on the field and just kind of took it all in. And then when I went out there right before the game to play catch, with all the fans there, that's when it kind of hit me a little bit. But you're in that, I'm in that mindset. So it kind of fuels me a little bit.
2: Yeah.
5: And instead of looking down on it and being afraid, it fuels me and energizes me to really want to beat the Cubs. You know, all these fans are here to, in my mindset, all these fans are watching me pitch. They want me to lose. And so it kind of gives me that edge a little bit.
0: What is the mentality like game day for you? I saw you yesterday, but I didn't want to say anything because I know you were in that mode in the clubhouse. And then when you're not kind of, you're not going to have that same edge, but you keep that kind of bulldog mentality the days leading up. Talk about that.
5: Yeah. I mean, one thing I've learned over time is for me, if I get in that mindset, you know, the night before, then that next day mentally I feel pretty drained. So leading up to the start, I'm very relaxed. But yeah, once I wake up, I go to the field and I'm in that kind of mode, like that kind of limbo where I'm talking to people, but I'm very focused on what's about to go down in that game. And then, yeah, kind of once I start listening to my music is when I start getting in that mindset. But it's very relaxed to me. I've one focus, so there's not a lot going on in my mind, but it's pure dominance and aggression, really.
0: What genre of music are you listening to get fired up? Everybody has different.
5: Yeah, I listen to weird music. A lot of my teammates know. It changes, but you know, the one song I've listened to since, maybe high school is the Michael Myers theme song. So I've listened to that for a long time, and I make sure that's the last song.
0: Creepy.
5: Yeah, I make sure it's the last song I listen to before I take my headphones out.
0: Death is coming.
5: Yeah, it's it. I love it. A lot of people think I'm crazy for that. I know Perkins thinks I'm really weird for that. He listens to regular rock.
0: Yeah.
5: And I do too, but once, you know, the game's getting closer and closer, then I kind of shift into that mind a little bit.
0: It is a little creepy, I'm going to be honest. The pitching matchup brought to you by Ashton and Price. But let me tell you something. He's got the mentality that he's the dude. He's showing up to battle. As he said, he felt like everybody's against him. It's him against the world. That's the mentality you need, and that's what Jeffrey Springs needs to bring to the party tonight up against Jose Soriano, who we know is one of the better right-handers in the game. You know, the fly ball rate for Springs, it is what it is. He's got to get it down. He's got to keep the ball out of the air at this ballpark. He's got to find a way to get ground balls.
3: Yeah, I'd like to see Jeffrey Springs. You know, it's just an old story for every pitcher. You want to see him get ahead in the count. When he gets behind in the count, they really zero in on him and tighten that zone, which makes him, you know, more susceptible to being hit. If Jeffrey gets ahead of guys, he's a completely different pitcher. Now he can drop that changeup on him. He can make him go out of the zone and stretch it out a little bit. So it's early in the count of the sequence for Jeffrey is very, very important.
0: If you pitch to contact and you pitch to contact and the ball in the air here, you're going to be in trouble.
3: Yeah, you're going to be
0: in
3: trouble.
0: That's just what it is. So it's, I'm not trying to play pitching coach here on the show, but I'd like to see. He's been struggling lately. So what are you going to do? You got to hard in, soft away.
3: Right.
0: It's an old strategy, but you got to be in. If you're letting these guys get their bats extended and the ball in the air, we see what happens.
3: And nothing wrong about moving their feet a little bit, too, once in a while. Buzz them if you have to a little bit, but it really is for me with Jeffrey Springs more than most people on the team, because Jeffrey with his stuff, he's got to pitch perfect to win. He knows that. He can't make big, meaty mistakes over parts of the play because they're going to tater him. He's got to pitch perfect to win, and for me, it's strike one. Then the batters will expand the zone, and that's where he gets these guys in trouble. So strike one for me, Jeffrey, is paramount.
0: Yeah, like last night, you saw strike one after strike one from Gage Jump, and all of a sudden you get some quick outs, and next thing you know, you're going deeper in games.
3: Right.
0: Let's get to the matchup of the game, and just going into today, you got to look at the first three innings at home for the Athletics. It's where the struggle has been. Yesterday, they came out and they put a 5 spot up on the Angels. The A's run differential in the first three innings at home is minus 29. This has to change. And we saw it last night. They were able to do it. But you need to get out to the lead, hold the lead, and take it to the house. Too many times they're having to come back. And that's why it's one of the main struggles here at the ballpark in West Sacramento.
3: Yeah, having to battle back all the time is just put you in a deficit is a really tough thing for any team to do, especially at this park. Then you start pressing yourself, saying, I've got to hit a home run now, and that's when you don't hit them. You know, home runs are just going to come naturally, but if you're out there pressing, say, I've got to hit the ball out of the park, I got to hit a four-run home run with nobody on base, it's just not going to happen, right? So you got to get out there early.
0: Well, they're not doing it on the road, so you got to do whatever you're doing on the road. I don't know, maybe we need to put everybody in a hotel while they're on the home stand. I don't know what they don't have these problems on the road. No, they need to get rid of these problems at home.
3: Yep, make this a sanctuary here at home. That's what you got to bring.
0: Score early and often. It's going to be a terrific ball game between the Athletics and the Halos. Enjoy, everybody, and don't you forget, we'll talk to you after the ball game.
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11: First and third, two outs.
10: Your home for Tower High home runs.
11: In the pitch, swung on, drive to left field. Did he do it? He did! Four home runs for Nick Kurtz! He is 6-for-6!
12: Now the 1-0 pitch.
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13: Fly ball left center. Denzel going back here in the track. At the track, right to the wall. Leapman climbing the wall. Did he catch it?
14: He did! You can't believe what this kid is doing. Center field.
10: Now for the call of today's game, here's Ken Korak and Johnny Dosko.
3: And we have baseball tonight in West Sacramento on a beautiful Friday on Juneteenth as the A's and the Angels play game two of this four-game series.
12: Hi again, everyone. Ken Korak with Johnny Dosko and Chris Carey and Jenny Kavnar and Chris Townsend. It is great to have you with us. The A's trying to make it two in a row over the Halos. And last night, the A's batting in the bottom of the first, and the A's offense came early. Infield back, and Shea, it's a deep drive into center. Siri back, nearing the track. At the track, you'll turn and watch it fly. And right off the top tonight, it's 3-0 Athletics. Number 19 for Langoliers. And RBIs 37, 38, and 39.
15: So Siri just kind of give it the courtesy jog and look. Oh, it was way out of here.
12: Off the batter's eye, right?
15: Yeah.
12: 430 feet. And the pitch to Tyler is lifted to left center. Siri going back on this. He's at the track. He's right to the wall. And that one is gone. Back-to-back pitches, back-to-back home runs, and it's 4-0 A's in the first. So it was five runs for the A's right off the top in that bottom of the first. The only runs the A's would score, and certainly all they would need, because the other story was the brilliant pitching of the rookie left-hander Gage Jupp. And he was trying to complete seven innings of shutout ball. And in the seventh, he got some big-time help from his battery mate.
15: Here's the lefty's 2-2 pitch. That bender is low. They throw down to first base, and they're going to get him at first. Snap throw by Langoliers. 2-3 on the putout, and the inning is over. So Grissom off first base. And a kind of a... a mixed-up play, and as the runner at first risked him, I don't know what he was thinking, but the A's took advantage of it. No runs, a walk, nobody left. Outstanding seven innings for the A's left-hander.
12: And so it was 5-0 A's over the Halos, and the A's with a win tonight would climb back to the 500 mark as they sit at 37-38, a game and a half behind the Mariners in the American League West. Jeffrey Springs will pitch for the A's tonight. 3-7, a 5-1-3 ERA, and he's had a long drought. He's gone 11 starts without notching a win, and he'll be opposed by the tough Angels right-hander Jose Soriano, who is 8-4 and a 2.79 ERA. And Johnny D will have the starting lineups coming up right after this.
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15: Back here at the ballpark in West Sacramento, getting ready for game two of this four-game series, the Angels and the Athletics. Oh, keep an eye on that Red Sox-Mariners game in the Great Northwest. The Red Sox will start the left-hander Ranger Suarez, and for the Mariners, it's Bryce Miller. Miller 3-0, 1.54, Suarez 2-3, 3.21. Red Sox are 14 games under 500 at 29-43. The Mariners at 39-37. They're holding a game and a half lead over the A's. The Angels are 9 back in the AL West. As far as the Rangers are concerned, well, they're in the bottom of the fourth in that game. They're playing San Diego, and they lead the Padres by a score of 7-6. Starting lineups, for the game tonight. It'll be Zach Neto to lead things off for the Angels. He's the shortstop. Nolan Schanuel, with a day off yesterday, he's the first baseman batting second. It's Joe Adell in that three slot. He's in right field. Oswell Peraza is the second baseman in the cleanup spot. Christian Moore just got called up yesterday, and in his 2026 debut, he was 1-for-4. He struck out 3 times. He's batting fifth. He's the designated hitter. Denzer Guzman looked good at third base yesterday. He's batting sixth, playing third. Logan Ohapi doing the catching, and he is batting seventh. Wade Meckler is the left fielder batting eighth, and Jose Siri's the center fielder. He's batting ninth. All against the left-hander Jeffrey Springs. So Springs, he comes in with a record of 3-7, earned run average of 5.13. As Ken mentioned, his last win was against the Texas Rangers. It was over 2 months ago on April the 14th. 6 1/3, 3 hits and 1 run. He walked 2 and struck out 5. His last start against the Colorado Rockies in Las Vegas, 4 innings, 7 hits, 8 runs, 6 earned, no walks, 5 strikeouts. It was the second, or actually the third time this year he did not walk a batter. I'm sorry, second time he's not walked a batter this year in a game. Starting lineup for the A's, it'll be Zach Gelof riding that 22-game hitting streak and a 25-game on-base streak. He's leading things off at third base. Nick Kurtz is batting second. He's at first base. Shea Langeliers is doing the catching. He's batting third. In the cleanup spot is the left fielder Tyler Soderstrom. It's Jacob Wilson to bat fifth. He's the shortstop. Carlos Cortez is the DH, and he is batting sixth. Lawrence Butler, he's batting seventh. He's in right field. Henry Bolte is the center fielder. He's batting eighth. Jeff McNeil is the second baseman, and he is batting ninth. All against the right-hander Jose Soriano, 8-4, earned run average of 2.79. Man, has he been good. 0.24 ERA after 6 starts. He's absolutely dominant. You look at those first 6 starts. He went 32 2/3 innings and allowed 1 earned run. He was not walking a lot of guys either, and he had a couple of 10 strikeout games, one against the Braves, one against the Reds, but overall 8-4, 2.79. He's been mighty tough. He has allowed 9 home runs this year. This is his 16th start of the year and his 8th on the road. So Jose Soriano gets the start against Jeffrey Springs. The Angels 30-46. It's been a tough year for the Halos. Again, they're 9 back in the AL West. Our key performers tonight, brought to you by Golden State Lumber and Showrooms, with the premier inventory across the Bay Area, Sacramento, and Stockton. We do pick the pitcher a lot, but in this case, it really is one of the key performers for the A's, Jeffrey Springs. Again, trying to notch that fourth win, that ever-elusive fourth win, 3-7, 5.13. So trying to keep these Angel hitters off balance. Springs, one of our key performers. The other one is Zach Gelof. Can he keep it going? Can he get that hitting streak to 23? His all-time mark at 28. So Zach, who is 5-for-21 against Angel pitching, he is one of our key performers here tonight. Well, this copyrighted broadcast presented by Authority of the Athletics may not be reproduced or retransmitted in any form, and the accounts and descriptions of this game may not be disseminated without the express written consent of the Athletics. So it's the Angels and the A's. We don't have the starters for the final 2 games of the series for the Angels. We know JT Ginn, who took that no-hitter into the ninth at Angel Stadium last month. He is 5-3, a 2.91 ERA. He goes tomorrow, and then Sunday it'll be the right-hander Jack Perkins.
12: It'll be Nolan Ryan and Frank Tanana.
15: Oh, man. Tanana.
12: In those 2 games.
15: And Tanana's made those adjustments. He's not the hard thrower he used to be, so he's working on that breaking ball, so that should be fun. I mean, so Ginn against Ryan, Perkins and Tanana. Glad you cleared that up. Well, we got Angels and A's, game number 76 for the Athletics, as Ken said, trying to get to 500, trying to get to 38-30, and trying to make it 5 out of 6 against this Angel club. And now to take you through the first couple of innings, here's the great Ken Korak.
12: Good knowledge on Frank Tanana, who was like a flamethrower when he first joined the Angels. Then he had some arm issues, and he reinvented himself, and he became a very effective soft-tossing lefty.
15: He was. Isn't that amazing? He was. Yeah, he ended up being a great soft-tossing lefty, too. Exactly.
12: Certain. Zach Neto will lead it off, and then Shotwell and Adele against Jeffrey Springs. The Angels, the red jerseys, and the A's, the home whites on this Friday night on Juneteenth. Also, African-American Heritage Night. Big fireworks show will follow the game. And Juneteenth, of course, commemorating the end of slavery. So, really a cool night here at the ballpark.
15: Absolutely. Very important night. Glad to be a part of it.
12: So Neto, 225, 15 home runs, 34 RBIs. The Angels are 30-46. The A's are 37-38. The breeze is blowing, but I'm not sure it's blowing as hard as it was last night, but it's still blowing out toward left field. And it will be a factor. Here's Springs. He delivers, and Neto, a right-handed hitter, takes low for ball one. 77 degrees at first pitch. Jeffrey Springs working from the third base side. Hands over the head, and Neto takes in the dirt, and it's 2-0. Nick Kurtz at first for the A's. Jeff McNeil at second. Jacob Wilson at short. Zach Geloff's over at third. Langelier is behind the plate. Soderstrom in left, Bolte in center, and Lawrence Butler's in right. Carlos Cortez is DHing for Mark Kotze. And now the 2-0 pitch, and that's high, and it's 3-0. Yeah, Kotze before the game said that he and his wife Jamie will be staying after the game. They're going to grab a blanket, and they'll be watching the fireworks show from the outfield grass.
15: Love it.
12: Three balls, no strikes, and Neto taking a strike. 5-0 A's last night. A's had 7 hits in the bottom of the first inning, including the back-to-back homers that you heard on our open. Infield a pull, lots of room on the right side. And Springs and the 3-1 to Neto, and that's inside. That's the way our ball game begins. So Neto walks, and Nolan Schanuel will be coming up. Schanuel, left-handed hitter, didn't play last night. It was interesting with Gage Jump on the mound for the A's and pitching so brilliantly. The Angels ran out 9 right-handed hitters against him. Didn't help.
15: No, it did not.
12: So Schanuel at 254, and he takes outside ball one. The umpires, Dan Merzel has the plate. Dan Bellino's at first. Mark Ripperger at second. And Shane Leivensparger is over at third. One ball, no strikes. Geloff well off the line over at third. And the pitch by Springs, a breaking ball outside, is 2-0.
15: They face just 3 over the minimum in those 7 innings of work. So Gage Jump, just absolutely brilliant in that game last night.
12: Well, he's undefeated in June.
15: Yep.
12: Now the 2-0 pitch, and Jeffrey throws, and that's taking a strike on the inside corner. So Neto walks, Schanuel batting, and the count 2-1, just getting started. Top of the first, game 2 of this 4-game set. A little bit later tomorrow night, 7:05, then 1:05 on Sunday. Now the 2-0 instead of throw to first, and Neto is back. This play begins on this 19th of June. It's the Mariners on top of the A's by 1.5. The Rangers 3 back, the Astros back by 4, and the Angels back by 9. Runner going, big jump, kind of picked off. The throw by Kurtz, the tag by Wilson, out at second base. Beautifully done by the A's. Officially, the caught stealing 1-3-6, and that's out number 1 in the first. And Neto was just, he had no chance.
15: He's going first move there and dead to right.
12: Now the 2-1 to Schanuel. And ready, here's the delivery. And that's lifted to left. Soder's been going back. Has plenty of room. He's there about 30 feet from the track, and he makes the catch 2 away. And Joe Adell coming up. Yeah, so big because Springs walks the leadoff hitter Neto, and then with Schanuel batting, he has count leverage with a count 2-1. But then the pickoff and the whole complexion of the inning changes. Joe Adell, 249, 10 homers and 41 runs batted in, and he takes a strike in the outside corner. Springs is 2-3 lifetime against the Angels in a 5.23 ERA over 13 games. And he throws, and the pitch off speed, swung on and missed. It's 0-2. Of course, Mike Trout remains on the IL. He went on the IL before the ballgame last night with a right hamstring injury. No balls and 2 strikes. And the 0-2 delivery, and that is just outside 1-2. So the A's back by 1.5 over the Mariners. The Rangers 3 back. The Astros back by 4. And the Angels trail by 9. Approaching the halfway point. Here's the 1-2 pitch. And that's a little bit low. The Mariners blanked the Orioles last night behind Brian Wu, 3-0. And the Rangers were beaten by Minnesota 9-3. The Twins sweeping that three-game series. Here's the 2-2 pitch. Lifted down the right field line. That's going to be foul and out of play. And this homestand will conclude on Sunday. The A's are off on Monday. The majority of the ball club will be spending the day off in San Francisco. And the A's and the Giants commencing a three-game series Tuesday night. Adele checks up and it's high. They appeal, and yes, on the appeal, they ring him up. So the Angels fail to score with the A's coming up in the bottom half.
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12: To the bottom of the first, after the Angels failed to score in the top half, and the first inning is brought to you by Golden State Lumber and Showrooms, with the premier inventory across the Bay Area, Sacramento, and Stockton. And here's Geloff against Soriano, and the right-hander delivers a strike on the outside corner. This guy can be really tough.
15: Yeah, no kidding.
12: I mean, you detailed the numbers earlier during your lineup segment. He delivers, and Zach takes outside. I mean, incredibly, that the 0-2-4 ERA after his first six starts.
15: Yeah, one earned run, about 32 innings.
12: Ridiculous. Here's the 1-1 pitch to Zach Geloff. A ground ball gobbled up at third, right there to Denzer Guzman. Fires to first for the out, quickly one away. And Kurtz is coming up. Shanawal is at first, and Oswald Peraza is at second. Zach Neto at short, Guzman over at third. Wade Meckler is in left. Jose Siri in center. Joe Adell in right. And Logan Ohapi behind the plate. Christian Moore is DHing for Kurt Suzuki. Longtime Athletics backstop, of course. First year as the Angels skipper, and here's Kurtz, and he takes outside 1-0. A's nothing, Angels nothing. Kurtz 291, 18 home runs, and 57 runs batted in. The 1-0 pitch, and that's bounced down the third baseline, foul. One ball and one strike. So seven hits in the bottom of the first last night. They had six consecutive. Soriano's 1-1 pitch, and it's on the way, and Nick takes a strike, 1-2. The most they had had in a first inning since they had 8 against the Astros in September of 2019. The outfield deep, there's room in right center, infield to pull, and the pitch to Nick, and that just missed the inside corner. A's really have had Soriano's number, though, Johnny. Yes, just one win lifetime against the green and gold. Ready at the belt, the stretch position, the kick, here it is, and that just missed down. Fastball 95.
15: Yeah, a lot of that, I think, has been his command issues against them, right?
12: Yeah.
15: He's tightened that up.
12: The ground ball pitcher. As hard as he throws and as great as his stuff is, he's not a real big strikeout pitcher. He throws the 3-2, and Nick, and that's on the inside corner, ring him up, and Kurse is going to challenge it.
18: The previous pitch was called a strike.
15: And he thought it was low.
12: So a quick challenge by Kurse. And the ruling is, Kurse was right.
18: The pitch was a ball.
15: How many times have we said that?
12: And he's often right.
15: Yeah.
12: Right, Johnny?
15: Yeah, yep.
12: He doesn't miss too many.
15: Such a great eye. Amazing.
12: There's Langeliers at 276, 19 homers, 39 RBIs. We've detailed the Soriano story several times over the last couple of years. And Langeliers takes outside. He's from the Dominican Republic. He's had 2 Tommy John surgeries. A study of perseverance to be this good after what he's been through. 1 ball, no strikes. Langeliers waits, and the pitch to Shea is swung on and missed. He was 10-11 a year ago, and his ERA was 4.26. Here's the 1-1 pitch. Langeliers takes outside, 2-1. He was at one time taken in the Rule 5 draft by the Pirates, but the Pirates said, no, we're not going to keep him, and they offered him back to the Angels, and the Angels took him back.
15: They're happy they did.
12: For sure. 2 balls, 1 strike, and Langeliers looks at one. That's on the inside corner, and now 2-2. He has the number one ground ball rate in the American League, which he also had last year. Now Shea calls time and steps out. Soderstrom is waiting on deck. The infield to pull, tons of room on the right side. Blue skies above the ballpark. And the 2-2 pitch on the outside corner, ring him up, and Shea knew it. 2 away. And that'll bring up Soderstrom.
15: Sinker 96, tough pitch right there.
12: And during that stretch we talked about of dominance back in April for Soriano, he had a streak of 25 2/3 consecutive scoreless innings. So here's Soderstrom, left-handed hitter. 2 out, Kurtz at first, bottom of the first, no score. The outfield is toward left. The infield slightly to pull. And the pitch to Tyler, and that misses. It's 1-0.
15: Also, I was going to say, he's also matured a lot. I think things used to get to him a little bit quicker. He would get down on himself and kind of have a tough outing through that. And I think he's matured a lot in the last 2 years.
12: You're right. It's 1 ball and no strikes. And Tyler takes just outside, 2-0. Tomorrow night, the 7:05 game also marks Jacob Wilson bobblehead night.
15: He's excited about it. I had a chance to talk to him today about
12: it.
15: Yeah.
12: Now here's the 2-0 pitch, the delivery. Soriano's at the belt and swung on and missed. Fastball 98. Well, it's a great night. It's a thrilling thing.
15: Yeah,
12: for a
15: really
12: young
15: cool
12: player.
15: Absolutely.
12: And also his family, and they're here. And the 2-1 pitch. And that's a line drive to right center for a base hit. Chris takes a look. He's going to turn at second. He's going to third. And Soderstrom delivers a base hit. Second baseman going to his right. Peraza to the backhand side. Couldn't corral it. And with two out, the A's have runners at the corner.
15: It was a 94-mile-an-hour splitter. It didn't really break as much as Soriano wanted him to do. Then dip down, and nice job by Soderstrom.
12: And he's now a 5-for-16 lifetime against Soriano. Well, Langelier is a 7-for-15 with two home runs. Butler has two homers lifetime against him, and Jacob takes a strike on the inside corner. Wilson was 1-for-3 with a walk last night. And he checks in, batting 284. Bottom of the first, no score. And the pitch by Soriano, a little check swing dribbler down the first baseline, foul, and it's 0-2. About two-thirds of the infield now in the shade. Second baseman Peraza very much in the sunshine. And the 0-2 pitch to Wilson. He lays off. It's outside.

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4: To the top of the second, there's no score. Oswald Peraza leads it off for the Angels against Jeffrey Springs. And the pitch by Springs, and that sinks low. It's 1-0. Good play by Neto to close out the bottom of the first and deny the A's the run on Wilson's bid for an infield single. Now, here's the 1-0 pitch to this right-handed hitter, and that's taken low at 2-0.
5: It worried me a little bit. It looked like Jacob kind of came down awkwardly on that first base bag.
4: Or he might have been slow coming out of the box.
5: Maybe, yeah.
4: You surmised during the break. So now 2-0.
5: Because normally he'd beat that out.
4: Yeah. Christian Moore is on deck. And then Denzer Guzman. Bolte a step toward right center. Here's the delivery, and it's swung on and missed. Well, Jeffrey Springs, and yeah, he's gone 11 straight starts without a win, and during that time, his ERA is 6.79. Here's the 2-1 pitch, and that's swung on and missed. And yes, you have to play the cards you're dealt, and the cards that Springs was dealt meant that he started two of the six games he has played in Vegas.
5: That's a tough draw.
4: It's a tough draw. Here's the 2-2 pitch, ready, and a changeup is high. And we mentioned this with Scott Emerson, Johnny, but just going through the minor league report from last night, the Vegas team playing at home against Round Rock, the final score was 26-13. 3-2 pitch is lifted short center, and going out from second base is McNeil, and Bolte from center is going to get there in short center. He makes the catch. The Aviators, 26 runs on 22 hits. Round Rock, 13 runs on 15 hits.
5: Yeah, you asked me to guess, and I said 17-15. You said not even close. Yeah, that's pretty crazy.
4: And here's Christian Moore coming up. And the pitch to Christian Moore, and he's a right-handed hitter. It takes inside 1-0. Christian Moore, second game in the big leagues this year, had good numbers in AAA.
5: You and I asked the question, like, how do you evaluate? How do you scout, right?
4: It's a great point. Like, here's the 1-0 pitch, and that's taken inside 2-0. Yeah, it's... Especially the hitters.
5: Yeah.
4: Because the Vegas club, the AAA team, their team batting average is over 300. That's for the year.
5: Yeah.
4: Now the 2-0, and that's inside.

0: And three balls and no strikes.
1: Yeah, that's not a small sample size, right? It's talking about 74 games or so, whatever that is. That's amazing.
0: Now the 3-0 pitch by Springs, and that's in for a strike. So it's 3-1. The Angels are batting in the second, game two of this four-game set. Hands over the head, the lefty throws, here it is, and it's foul back out of play. Cade Morris, who made one start for the A's earlier this year, got the start for Vegas last night. Five innings, seven hits, six runs, and he got the win. 3-2 delivery is swung on a foul tip. It's held by Langoliers. That's strike three. And Morris, and the A's really have high hopes for him. And his record in AAA this year is 6-4, 4.83 ERA. And you would have to say that that's good. As odd as it seems to say that, or it sounds to say that, 4.83 is not bad.
1: No, not at all.
0: Fly ball left field, hit by Guzman, and coming on is Soderstrom. He's right there, and he makes the catch at one pitch. And Guzman is out. The Angels go down 1-2-3, and after 1.5, it's the A's and the Angels, no score.
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0: And along with Johnny Dosko and Chris Carey and Jenny Kavner and Chris Townsend and company, I'm Ken Korak. It's great to have you with us. Beautiful, bright sunshine in West Sacramento, bottom of the second. No score. Cortez, Butler, and Bolte against Jose Soriano. And the pitch sinks low, and it's 1-0. Lights are on, but a long ways from taking effect. 7:05 tomorrow, 1:05 on Sunday. And the A's and the Giants in San Francisco Tuesday night. Cortez pops it up mile high. Third base side. Guzman for a look. Drifting with it. And it's back in the crowd. One ball, one strike. A road trip to San Francisco in Anaheim. Three against the Giants. Three against the Halos. And then the A's back home a week from Monday night to host the Dodgers. First of three. Three night games.
1: Rare off day in the city. Should be fun.
0: Off day in the city. Here's the 1-1 pitch, and that is a strike in the inside corner. Fastball 98 from Soriano.
6: He's not challenging. I'm not listening to it.
1: There's some arguing going on from the dugout. I think that's Potts saying something. Yeah, he's been tossed.
0: Yep. He has been tossed. Good call, Johnny.
1: First time this year, I think, for Kotz.
0: Dan Merzell has booted the skipper from the premises. And Kotz is going to get...
1: He is hot.
0: He'll get his money's worth right now.
1: For sure. Yes.
0: And Merzell just kind of patiently letting the skipper have his say. And he's already been kicked out. And he will make the long walk down the left field line to the East Clubhouse, which sits beyond the left field fence here at Sutter Health Park.
1: He was ejected April 23 by Merzell. Kotz was.
0: Oh, so there's some history.
1: Yeah.
0: By the way, this second inning is brought to you by California Community Colleges. Well, there you go. There's
1: some history.
0: Yeah.
1: I'm not sure what it was about, do you know? But Kotz was hot.
0: He was. I guess not real thrilled with a couple of pitches.
1: Yeah.
0: The calls by Merzell. That is a long, lonely walk.
1: Yeah, it sure is.
0: So the counts 1-2 to Carlos Cortez with Butler on deck, and then Volpe, bottom of the second, no score. Darren Bush, the A's bench coach, will take the reins. Hitting room in right center, and the pitch to Carlos. He waves at one. Knuckle curve, down he goes. And that'll bring up Butler.
1: And the only ejection this year for Athletic was Chris Krohn, if I'm not mistaken. I think that's the first time that Kotz has been tossed this year. Am I correct?
0: There you go. Yeah, Chris Krohn got kicked out.
1: Yep.
0: So Butler, 186, four homers, 19 RBIs. 10 for 31 in his last 10 games, and he swings and misses. He is 5 for 18 with two homers against Jose Soriano. And here's the delivery, and swung on a miss. And Soriano's day to pitch was last night, and they pushed him back one day. And his start was shortened to just 5 innings last time out against the Rays on Saturday night. He got nailed by a line drive off his chest. 98 miles an hour.
1: That's pretty scary.
0: And here's the 0-2 pitch, and Butler, it's a mile-high fly ball to left. That's peeling off into foul territory, and it's going to be the left fielder Meckler almost making the catch. The ball came back to him, actually overran it slightly, and he couldn't make the play.
1: Yeah, much like we see down the right field lines, that ball kind of boomerang back, and he looked like got his webbing a little bit, but couldn't hold on.
0: It's just tough.
1: Yep.
0: And it's just not a lot of foul territory down there to navigate. 0-2 to Butler. Here it is. And it's swung on. That's drilled to right center. Up the alley. Siri, a long run. He will turn and watch it fly. Line drive right center field. Home run for Lawrence Butler. And the A's get the jump on the Angels in the bottom of the second. 1-0 A's. And his third lifetime home run against Soriano. 412 feet. He gets maybe a little bit of a break on the ball hit down the line that Meckler didn't play.
1: Yeah, for sure. 105 off the bat.
0: So here's Bolte. And the pitch to Henry, and that's taken a strike. Just a note, though, the official score ruling that it was no play, so no error on Meckler.
1: That's a good ruling.
0: It's a tough chance down there. Here's the 0-1 pitch, and that's swung on and missed, 0-2. And looking at Meckler, we talked about this last night, playing for the Rivercats here. He played 155 games over the previous two seasons for the AAA ball club of the Giants.
1: Quite familiar with this place.
0: Yeah. 0-2 pitch, and that's just outside 1-2.
1: See the reaction to Soriano as soon as Butler made contact, he knew.
0: Here's the 1-2 pitch, and Bolte waits, a right-handed hitter, and it's on the way, and it's outside. Well, it's been a resurgent Lawrence Butler.
1: Certainly has.
0: A huge story for him and the ball club.
1: Yeah, 10 hits his last 32 at-bats.
0: Jeff McNeil is on deck. The A's lead 1-0. Henry Bolte, and he takes a little bit low. And the count 3-2. 5-0 A's last night. Here's the 3-2 pitch, and a little dribbler foul at third base side. That was the fifth shutout authored by the A's pitching staff this year. The last two were started by Gage Jump. At the belt, now the turn, and the lefty, or the righty, deals, and it's taken inside. Bolte walks. Second walk allowed by Soriano. You made a good point about the start that Soriano made against the Dodgers this year, Johnny.
1: Yeah. Six walks, right?
0: It's one of the weirdest lines
1: it really was.
0: That you'll ever read.
1: Never seen that before.
0: 5 1/3, 1 hit, 6 runs, 6 walks, 6 strikeouts.
1: Amazing.
0: Yeah, the pitch is a strike to Jeff McNeil.
1: We'll never see it again.
0: 235, 3 homers, 19 RBIs, 1-0 A's on Butler's home run. Bolte's at first, a threat to go. Long pause by Soriano, and the pitch to Jeff is high, and it's 1-1. It wasn't just that Gage Jump was good last night. He was dominant. Here's the 1-1 pitch, and that's lifted. This is playable. Short left center field. Neto, the shortstop's going out, drifting with it. He's there, and he makes the play. Two away. Other, I guess, rookie left-handed starter I can think of in the American League that might be as good as Jump or comparable, although there are different types of pitchers, would be Parker Messick.
1: Yep. Yeah, you were going there.
0: Of Cleveland. And Gelof takes a strike on the inside corner.
1: Yeah, they're very different, but man, both great in their own right, right? It's Parker Messick's having a fantastic year.
0: Gelof riding the 22-game hitting streak. Bolte is running. Soriano's in the stretch. He throws to second, the tag, and Bolte is out. So Soriano in the stretch, he was set at the belt, kept his composure, and with Bolte taking off for second base, then Soriano whirled around and fired to Peraza, the second baseman, on the bag, and that's how the bottom of the second comes to an end. After two, it's 1-0 A's.
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0: We played two on this Friday night on Juneteenth. It's 1-0 A's over the Angels. Top of the third, here's Johnny D.
6: Well, Springs has faced the minimum through two. He'll face Ohapi here. Ohapi, Meckler, and Siri in the third. Springs has struck out a couple. As Ohapi, a right-hand hitter, call time. And now back into the right side of the batter's box, hitting 231. Three homers, 17 driven in. As Springs out of a windup, and the left-hander's pitch is taken for a strike. The first pitch fastball, 91, it's nothing and one. A's getting their run, and a Lawrence Butler homer for Law, his fifth of the year and his 20th RBI. Springs, the leg kick in the 0-1. That's taken low. Now one ball and one strike, a changeup from the left-hander. One run, two hits for the A's, no runs, no hits for the Angels. Springs from the far third base side of the rubber. There's a 1-1 pitch. That's taken high with a fastball. And it's two balls and one strike. And JT Ginn tomorrow, one of the starter yet for the Angels. His top of the third is brought to you by NorCal Auto Group. 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Here's a 2-1 pitch. That's taken for a strike. Good pitch on the inside edge. Little slider. And it's 2-2 on Ohapi, who is 2-for-14 against A's pitching this year. He has been a hot hitter of late. He has 11 hits in his last 26 at-bats. The 2-2 pitch, off speed. They appealed. Did he go? He did not, says the first base umpire, Dambolino. And it's three balls and two strikes. Third baseman Geloff, he's about 20 feet behind the bag and 10 feet off the line. Here's the 3-2 pitch. Springs delivers. Little blooper into right center for a base hit. He's kind of muscled it into right center. It's the first hit for the Angels on the night. And that will bring up the left fielder, Wade Meckler. Meckler had a pinch hit single in the eighth inning of that game last night. One of only four hits for the Halos on the night. Again, for jump, seven innings, one hit, no runs, three walks, and he struck out seven, his career high. Meckler, he's at 292 overall with a couple of homers, 13 driven in, a left-handed batter. Geloff in on the grass at third as Springs delivers and the fastball taken a little bit low, and it's one ball and no strikes. For Springs, again, that last start was against the Colorado Rockies. That was the game the A's lost, 23-9. He allowed eight runs in four innings as the pitch that misses away. And it's 2-0 on Meckler. Career against the Angels, 2-3, 5.23. He's had four starts, 13 appearances total against the Halos. Last start here, August 17th. As the pitch, that's chased and missed on a slider, and it's 2-1. And then in that game, had a no decision, 4 2/3, 8 hits, and 5 runs. Here's the 2-1 pitch. That's bounced on the first base line, but foul just outside first. And it's 2-2 on Meckler.
0: Yes, talking about the Angels and their pitching plans, like you said, TBA. Walbert Urania would be on his fifth day tomorrow.
6: Yeah. I wonder why they would not announce that yet.
0: And then Detmers would be on his fifth day on Sunday.
6: Yeah, there's all that trade talk about Detmers. He's one of the... It's one of the big names that everybody's throwing around. Trading deadline, 2-2 pitch. That swung on and missed. Down he goes. Got him on the slider. Third strikeout for Springs. One away, and that will bring up Jose Siri, the center fielder.
0: I still think there will be some pretty good pitchers available. And you made a good point last night about everybody's pretty much in it in the American League, at least in the wild card. I mean, it complicates things looking ahead to the deadline.
6: It does, because everybody can't be buyers. But you're right. I mean, it's so balanced as the pitch that's taken for a strike. Nothing in one as he squared him on and pulled away. Siri did. 288, three homers, 12 driven in. Joe Ryan, another one of the big names that's been thrown around the trading deadline. Right-hander with the Twins. 0-1 the count. 1-0 A's. We're in the top of the third as Springs delivers in the pitch. That swung on. A little pop-up in a shallow right. Getting a late start was Butler, but he's going to come in and make the catch for the out, and there are two away.
0: Well, Joe Ryan's a Bay Area kid.
6: Yes, he is. Born in San Francisco. So runner on first, two outs for Zach Neto. Neto walked and was picked off. It's a big pickoff in that first inning for Springs.
0: Well, what about the back pick last night in the seventh inning to finish Gage Jumps' evening?
6: That was huge.
0: Langoliers, throw to first.
6: Yeah, got on Grissom. So here is Neto. Neto was 0 for 4 in the game last night. He lined down his last at-bat. Good changeup. That swung on and missed. It's nothing and one. Neto is 2 for 20 against A's pitching this year. As Ohapi, hands on his knees, takes his lead, being held on by Kurtz. Big hole on the right side for Neto. Neto struck out 106 times this year. As the lefty delivers, that one swung on and missed. Another good changeup. And count quickly, nothing and two. Jeffrey Springs, the former Ray, at the belt, and the 0-2 pitch. Changeup misses outside. He tripled up on that changeup. It's now one ball and two strikes. I love when he gets confident in that changeup, and he'll throw it two, three, four times in a row. All he saw comes down to that fastball command, right? 1-2 the count. As Ohapi takes his lead, and the lefty delivers in the pitch. That's a fastball lifted foul right side out of play.
0: Thing is, Johnny, he's still a good pitcher who's had a tough streak.
6: For sure.
0: Tough stretch.
6: Yeah.
0: Because you look at his velocity, all the peripherals are still pretty good. And,
6: yep.
0: And you go back to last year, he's answered the bell for every start since he joined the A's.
6: Yeah, he's just trying to get off the snide and try to win a few in a row. The 1-2 pitch, fastball foul back to the screen.
0: If you ask the skipper, that means a lot.
6: It does. We saw from J.P. Sears those years, right?
0: For sure.
6: 1-2 the count on Neto. As Ohapi takes his lead. Second baseman McNeil just about straight up the middle as the pitch. That misses outside with a changeup. And it's 2-2 on Neto. Neto's 106 strikeouts, second in all of baseball. Kyle Schwarber struck out 112 times. It's not what you want from your leadoff man. Ohapi, not a very big lead over there as Springs delivers in the pitch. Off speed of beauty. Swung on him. His good changeup, and it's his fourth strikeout. No runs. Hit a man level through 2.5. It's the A's 1 and the Angels nothing.
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6: Zach Geloff will lead things off for the Athletics. It'll be Geloff, Kurtz, and Langoliers as the A's are leading it 1-0. We're calling all Bravoholics. 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Add a little flair to your date night when the Tigers come to town. And that'll be on the 31st of July. 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
0: What will their team look like on the 31st
6: of July? Oh, man.
0: The deadline is August 3rd.
6: Will Skubal still be a Tiger? Here's the pitch to Geloff. That's taken low. 1 ball and no strikes.
0: He's pretty honest. He was quoted yesterday and saying that, you know, if we don't start doing something here, our ball club's going to look a whole lot different pretty soon.
6: He's right. 1-0 pitch. That misses inside. 2-0. Yeah, I can't believe that the Tigers are where they are. I just would not have thought that. I mean, Tigers come into play today 30-44, 9.5 back of the White Sox and Guardians. Pitches hit foul, tied third. Count on Geloff now, 2 balls and 1 strike. Another good crowd on hand on this Friday night. Don't forget, tomorrow is Jacob Wilson bobblehead night. Hope to see you out here at the ballpark. Here's Soriano's 2-1 pitch. That's taken low with a splitter, and it's 3-1. Geloff riding that 22-game hitting streak. Guarding the line at third is Guzman. Angels wearing the red tops of the gray pants today. Is the 3-1 pitch to Geloff is taken for a strike on the outside edge. That four-seamer at 97 miles an hour. It's now 3-2.
0: Tonight, Skubal against the White Sox. 5 2/3, 7 hits, 3 runs, a walk, 8 strikeouts. Tigers beat the Sox 4-3. Big series for the Tigers.
6: For sure. Now 31-44. There's a 3-2 pitch from the right-hander. That's taken outside. Ball four. So Geloff walks to lead off the third. And for Soriano, that's the third walk he has issued on the night. Here is Nick Kurtz.
0: Geloff is making incremental progress. He's not walking a lot, but it's certainly progress from the previous 2 years, Johnny.
6: Well, no question. You're tracking a 98-mile-an-hour fastball that misses away by not a whole lot. Kurtz walked in the first. As the pitch from Soriano, a fastball that misses outside, 1 ball and no strike. 1-0 A's. We're in the bottom of the third here on this Friday night. A's come in a game and a half behind the Seattle Mariners, who are hosting the Orioles tonight. Well, they are not. Here's the pitch. That's swung on and missed. The Mariners, pardon me, Orioles are playing the Dodgers. The Mariners. Where are the Mariners, buddy? Here's the pitch. That's taken for a strike, a high strike to Kurtz there. The Mariners are hosting the Red Sox. The Red Sox lead 1-0. That game's in the top of the second inning. And that is Bryce Miller and Suarez in that one, Ranger Suarez. So 1-0 Red Sox, top of the second at T-Mobile. There's the 1-2 pitch. That misses inside to Kurtz. And the count now is 2 balls and 2 strikes. Shea Langelier is the on-deck hitter. And he's trying to get back to 500 at 38-38. Center fielder Jose Siri shaded about 8 steps toward left center. Here's the 2-2 offering is swung on and missed. Fastball 97. So Soriano picks up his third strikeout. One away, and that will bring up Shea Langeliers. 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So here's Shea. Shea struck out looking in the first inning, 0-for-1. As Soriano at the belt, now to the plate in the pitch. That misses outside with the first pitch slider. One ball and no strike.
0: Giants lost to the Marlins 4-3. 31-44.
6: Man, 13 games under. 1-0 pitch. That's taken low with a sinker, and it's now 2-0. Now Logan O'Hoppe out there to talk with Soriano, who's at 54 pitches on the night. Braves beat the Brewers 3-2. Braves are now 20 games over 500.
0: They traded for Joey Bart.
6: I saw that going back home. Yeah, as far as the Guardians are concerned, and the Astros lead the Guardians 7-3 in Houston, but to lose Jose Ramirez and Grisanel Martinez, Chase DeLauder's out, he'll come back soon, but they've that loss on Ramirez, I mean, he hasn't been on the IL in a long time.
0: Really rough.
6: 2-0 the count on Langeliers. As Keloff is being held on by Shonewell. Soriano delivers on the pitch. That's swung on and missed on a knuckle curve there from the right-hander. It's now 2-1.
0: When the White Sox are playing without Murakami, he was off to a great start.
6: Have they been holding their own, though? I mean, they lost today, but they're still four games over 500. Didn't go into a slide at all. 2-1 pitch. That swung on a miss. Fastball 98. Now 2-2 on Langeliers. Tyler Soderstrom, the on-deck hitter. Rays go to 12 games over 500. They beat the Nationals 5-2. The Nationals have quite the offense going. One of the better offenses in baseball. Their pitching has struggled. 2-2 the count. Geloff takes his lead. Now the 2-2 pitch from the right-hander. That swung on. Fly ball in the right center field gap. Long way to go for Siri. And this ball's going to one off the wall into third base. The speedy Geloff. And he will come in and score. And the A's now lead it 2-0.
0: What a great job of hitting right there. Right center against a tough right-hander. 103.4 off the bat.
6: The double for Shea. He picks up RBI number 39. And for Langeliers, that is his 16th double of the year. Good approach, as you said, for Shea against Soriano. 2-0 Athletics. And here is Tyler Soderstrom, who singled in the first inning, a hard shot into right center as the pitch is swung. That's hit into left field. That's going to fall in for a base hit, getting a late start Shea. So he'll stop at third. Shea had to make sure that ball was going to fall in. So a second hit for Soderstrom. He's getting it going here against Soriano. So first and third, one out and one in. Here's Jacob Wilson.
0: Langeliers has become an extra base machine.
6: Really has.
0: 35. That's a tremendous figure.
6: Yeah, you're talking about before the All-Star break. I mean, well before the All-Star break. Impressive.
0: A catcher.
6: Yeah, you got to love the approach here against this great right-hander, Soriano. The ace hitters are having, not trying to do too much. Here's Wilson, who was robbed by Neto in the first inning. As Soriano's pitch is chopped foul to the screen, it's nothing and one. Going one on Wilson. Wilson 1-for-4 in the series. Two runs, four hits for the A's. No runs, one hit for the Angels. As Soriano with the belt. And the 0-1 pitch. That's one. Line drive, base hit down the left field line. Langeliers will score. Soderstrom will get to third. And it's going to be a double for Wilson. And the A's lead 3-0. For Jacob, his 24th RBI of the year. And he picks up his 10th double.
0: He's just really smart, too, Johnny, because when he rounded first, he saw that Mechler was going to throw the ball in the direction of third base, which gave him the green light to go to second. Little thing, but a little things can become big things.
6: It sure can. Good point. Here's Cortez, who struck out swinging in the second inning. Mike Maddox out there to talk to the right-hander Soriano, put his hand on the shoulder, as he always does, right?
0: For like 100 years, every That's time right. he goes to the mound.
6: Every time. Clockwork, you know it's coming. Here's Cortez, the sixth man to bat in the inning. I mean, back-to-back-to-back hits off Soriano. A's have five hits on the night. They lead 3-0. A chance to get greedy here. Cortez 0-for-1. He's hitting 281 on the year. The infield comes in, so Shanawell, Peraza, Neto, and Guzman all in as Soriano with the belt and delivers in the pitch. That misses high. One ball and no strikes. Cortez 3-for-14 against Angel pitching this year. As Wilson and Soderstrom take their leads in the right-hander's pitch. It's a little chopper on the right side. Peraza has no play. He was going to come home. They just underhands to first in time. There are two away, but on the play, Soderstrom scores. Wilson to third, and the A's lead 4-0. Peraza, I mean, wisely knew he had no play to get Soderstrom. They just flipped it to first. Cortez picks up his 22nd RBI, and it's a 4-0 ball game. And here's Butler.
0: You make contact, good things happen.
6: Yeah, for sure. Butler homered in the second inning off Soriano over the right center field wall. As he delivers, and the breaking ball in there for a strike, it's nothing and one. Lawrence is fifth of the year. Now 10 for his last 32. 190 overall. As Wilson creeps off third. Soriano's pitch. That swung on and missed on the split finger fastball. It's nothing and two. Ryan Christensen coaching at first. Bobby Crosby over there at third. Appreciate you joining us on this Friday night. Gorgeous night. As Wilson takes his lead from third and the right-hander Soriano to the plate, the 0-2 pitch, that misses down with the splitter. One ball and two strikes. Long break for Jeffrey Springs. Here's the 1-2 pitch. That's taken inside. Close pitch. And count on Lawrence now. Two balls and two strikes. Even with the bag at third is Guzman, just a few feet off the line. As Soriano from the first base side of the rubber, he's at the belt. Now the 2-2 pitch. That's bounced toward the shortstop, charging a Neto glove it throw across his body in time, and the inning is over. But the A's with three runs on three hits, a walk and one left, and we're through three complete. It's the A's 4 and the Angels nothing.
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6: We go to the top of the fourth. It's a 4-0 A's lead. 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As Nolan Schanuel will lead things off, it'll be Schanuel, Adele, and Peraza, 2, 3, and 4 to face the left-hander Jeffrey Springs. Now is a 4-0 lead. So left on left here. Schanuel holds the bat very high as Springs delivers, and the first pitch taken for a strike on the inside edge. First pitch fastball, and it's 0-1. Springs just allowed a single and a walk. He struck out 4. He's looked sharp. He's about ready to deliver his 50th pitch as the 0-1 breaking ball misses outside. 1-1. Again, tomorrow, it'll be the third game of this 4-game set. A 7:05 start. As the 1-1 is taken a little bit low. Didn't miss by a whole lot. 2-1 on Schanuel, hitting .252 on the year. He's not in the minor leagues all that long. He got to the big leagues very quickly after he was drafted. 2-1 the count. Here's the 2-1 pitch. That slider misses away. And it's now 3-1.
0: Florida Atlantic.
6: Yeah. They fast-tracked both Schanuel and Neto. Angels did. Here's the 3-1 pitch. That's hit foul left side of the screen.
0: The guy that they need to come through for them is Christian Moore.
6: They do.
0: The 8th pick in the draft.
6: Yeah. Yeah, his first call-up was yesterday. There's the 3-2 pitch to Schanuel. That swung on, popped up foul to our left and below us.
0: Yeah, this year, right? He did play for them last year.
6: Yeah.
0: This couple is months.
6: 2026 debut. First call up this year. Yep.
0: Yeah.
6: Yep. And he's playing, you know. I mean, he's the DH in the game today. Played left field last night. Normally a second baseman. Is that 3-2 pitch to Schanuel from Springs. That's taken outside, 4. So that's the second walk issued by Springs. Leadoff man aboard here in the fourth. That'll bring up Joe Adell, the right fielder. Adell struck out swinging back in the first inning, 0-1. He's hitting .248 on the year. 10 homers, driven in 41 runs. Strong right-handed hitter. Kentucky native. Schanuel, small lead over there is the pitch. That misses outside of the first pitch. Changeup. 1-0 on Joe Adell. 37 homers a year ago. 3-10 lifetime against Springs. There's a couple of homers against Jeffrey. Springs comes set. The 1-0 pitch. That misses outside with the changeup. And now Langelier's out there to talk to the left-hander. It's 2-0. Springs had one start in that 2023 season against the Athletics. It was early in the season, and he pitched really well. And then he had elbow issues and Tommy John.
0: You're right, he was dominant in that start.
6: Yeah, I mean, the pitching for the Rays in that series, that early series in 23, was remarkable. 2-0 the count on Joe Adell. As Schanuel takes his lead. Middle infield in double play depth. Pitch swung on him as challenge fastball at 92, and it's now 2-1. Joe Adell robbed 3 home runs in 1 game last year, which is just incredible to see. A 2-1 pitch. Off speed of beauty. Swung on him. It's good changeup from Springs. And it's now 2-2. One thing to rob a home run once, or twice, 3 times.
0: Torrey Hunter, who should know, said it was the best defensive game he'd ever seen.
6: Yeah. 2-2 pitch. and misses outside. You never saw Denzel Clark play center field, but no, seriously, it was.
0: He might have been at that game last year.
6: Yeah,
0: he might have seen that.
6: Yeah,
0: Shonewell did.
6: Shonewell sure did. Yeah, Shonewell. Shonewell never forget it. 3-2 the count on Joe Adell as the left-hander springs. Come set, and the payoff pitch is swung on and popped up. The first baseman, Nick Kurtz, looking into that blue sky, and he will make the catch on the infield grass, and there is one away. So one down to the fourth, and that will bring up Oswald Peraza, the second baseman. Hey, you had a great call on that, man. Great call on that Denzel Clark catch. That was so much fun. I could not believe he made that catch. I don't think it's talked about enough, and Denzel just, he did so many things out there in center field to cover so much ground. Even like some of the plays that didn't get in the highlight reel, breaking ball down and in, one ball, no strikes. You said worth the price of admission alone, right?
0: You miss him when he's not out there. I mean, Bolte has been great.
6: He has.
0: But just watching Denzel play, you'd pay to watch him play.
6: For sure.
0: The play that was scary was the one here when he ran full out, 100 miles an hour, into the left center field fence.
6: Talk about running with reckless abandon. He just banged into that wall so hard. The 1-0 pitch, that swung on, drive to deep left center. Bolte going back, still going back, and this ball's going to hit the wall. Into third base goes Shonewell. They'll hold him there. It's a double for Peraza. So Peraza picks up the double, and now it's second and third with one out for Christian Moore.
0: And that was a good play by Bolte, laying back and playing the carom, played it perfectly.
6: So Peraza picks up the double, his second double of the series. He is 2-for-6. And here's Moore, who struck out swinging the second inning. Moore has struck out 4 times in his 5 plate appearances this series and this season. So second and third, one out. 4-0 A's. Breaking ball swung on. A fly ball to left center. Should be deep enough. Going back is Bolte. He'll make the catch. Tagging is Shonewell. He'll score, and it's now 4-1 Athletics. Holding at second base is Peraza for Moore, his first RBI of the year. And that'll bring up Denzer Guzman, the third baseman. We'll celebrate America's 250th at the ballpark. We host the Marlins. Bring the whole family out for an unforgettable evening of high-energy baseball. And stick around after the final out for the spectacular post-game patriotic fireworks show. Lock in your 4th of July plans now at athletics.com/promotions. May July 4th. 4-1 the score. The A's are leading it. Pitch to Guzman is taken high. 1 ball and no strikes. Peraza at second base. 4 runs, 5 hits for the A's, 1 run, 2 hits for the Angels. So here we are, top of the 4th. Springs delivers, changeup, swung on and missed, good pitch. And it's 1-1, Guzman at 243.
0: We've had July 5th fireworks before, so
6: yep.
0: This is right on the date, right? On the 4th,
6: yep.
0: As you said.
6: Had July 3rd as well. Springs spins around, trying to keep Peraza close. The deal in the minor leagues, you have to have either a home game on July 3rd or July 4th, so they line it up. It always works out that way. 1-1 the count. Peraza from second, the runner bluffs, and the changeup swung on and missed. Another good straight change, and it's now 1-2.
0: Those dates are huge in the minor leagues.
6: Oh, for sure.
0: So big for the front offices, and you know, knowing you're going to have a big crowd, it's a big deal.
6: Big fireworks show tonight. Four to that. 1-2 to count on Guzman. As Peraza takes his lead in the pitch. Another changeup, and he checks to see just to get a piece of it. Tripled up on that changeup, and why not? Springs closing in on 70 pitches. The A's lead at 4-1 here in the 4th. Halos come in 16 games under .500 at 30-46, but they've really struggled on the road. They're playing .333 baseball on the road, 13-26. 1-2 pitch, fastball, lifted foul right side out of play. Remains at 1-2. Springs has only allowed the 2 hits, but he's worked into some deep counts, so his pitch count is up. It's Springs, the Floridian looks into getting a sign as Peraza takes the lead from second. And the 1-2 pitch, off speed, line drive down the left field line, hooking foul in amongst the spectators. Remains at 1-2 on Guzman. And A's and Giants in San Francisco beginning Tuesday. Tuesday, Wednesday, Thursday, and then Thursday night, the A's will fly down to Southern California, take on the Angels in Anaheim Friday, Saturday, and Sunday, and then come back and take on the Dodgers here at Sutter Health Park. Next Monday, Tuesday, Wednesday. Runner goes. Great jump. Pitch swung and drive to deep left field. Going back is the left fielder Soderstrom, and it is gone onto the clubhouse. Quite a blast from Guzman. I believe his first career home run. So it's a two-run homer for Guzman. It's a brand-new game. It's now 4-3. RBI 6 and 7 for the Angel rookie. And just like that, it's a 4-3 game. It was quite a shot.
0: Right down the middle, inner half.
6: Yep.
0: Opened the hips and drilled it, and Jeffrey knew it. The pitchers know it when they release a pitch like that.
6: Left-hander delivers in the pitch to Logan Ohapi. That misses, one ball and no strikes. Four runs, five hits for the A's. Three runs, three hits for the Angels. Here's the 1-0 pitch. That's taken inside. It's 2-0. 2-0 on Ohapi. Ohapi with a single in that third inning. Springs to the plate. The 2-0 pitch. That's popped up foul out of play.
0: You know, Johnny, I think we gave you a little wrong information. He hit two home runs last year.
6: He did. Okay. Yeah. That's all right. Third career home run, first this year. 433 feet, by the way. 104.3 off the bat. So, yeah, third career homer, first homer this year. 2-1 pitch taken outside, and it's now 3-1 on Ohapi.
0: I had forgotten that he had played 13 major league games a year ago.
6: Me too.
0: Fun.
6: I thought this was his first year. He is... Ohapi, by the way, 12 for his last 27. The 3-1 pitch is foul back. Now 3-2. Good-looking young player, though.
0: Well, he's top 10 prospect consensus for them, and he's still just a kid. San Pedro de Macorís in the Dominican Republic.
6: Just a lot of great players.
0: For years, they said it was that town was the cradle of shortstops.
6: 3-2 pitch. That misses inside. Ball four. Now the tying run at first base. So for Springs, that is the third walk he has issued on the night. And Scott Emerson, the pitching coach, is going to go out there and check on the left-hander. 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So Meckler will be the seventh man to bat in this fourth inning. I mean, Springs was cruising right along. He had four strikeouts in the first three innings, and he walked Shonewell, got Adele in that pop-up, then Peraza doubled. The sacrifice fly for Moore, and then that two-run homer by Guzman, 433 feet.
0: A's get action going in their pen.
6: Yeah. Now, Meckler, who's hitting 288 on the year, a left-hand hitter, will stand up there. Ohapi takes his lead from first. And the pitch. That's taken low, and it's 1-0. Justin Sterner, the right-hander, is loosening up in the bullpen for the Athletics. Geloff, he's about 35 feet off the line. He with the bag. As Springs delivers, breaking balls. What line drive foul down the right field line. Down is one ball and one strike. The Angels are beginning contributions from Wade Meckler and Donovan Walton. 1-1 the count on Meckler. Ohapi keeping off that first base bag. 1-1 the count. Here's the pitch. That's taken outside, maybe. Now two balls and one strike. So Springs, he's thrown 80 pitches, 44 strikes. Multi-shaded, several steps toward left center. As Springs to the plate and the pitch, that's taken high. And it's now 3-1. He's really struggling to command it right now. On-deck hitter is Jose Siri.

0: missed the call by a stitch.
1: So close. Meckler at first, Ohapi at second. A's leading at 4-3. As the 1-1 pitch from Spring swung on and missed. Another changeup from the left-hander. It's now 1-2. I come right back with that pitch. So 1-2 on Siri. Four walks, four strikeouts for Springs. We're in the top of the fourth. The A's leading by a run. As Meckler and Ohapi take their leads from first and second. And the pitch, changeup, swung on, fly ball to left field, hit well, going back, Soderstrom at the wall, and it is gone. A three-run homer for Siri, and the A's now trail 6-4. A nightmare fourth inning for Springs. For Siri's fourth home run of the year in RBIs, 13, 14, and 15, 444 feet, 109 off the bat, and Bushy's going out there and get the left-hander. The way we'll take a break, it's a six-run fourth inning for the Halos, two outs in the fourth. Angels lead 6-4, we'll have more after this.
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6: Get IKEA whenever, wherever, however at IKEA.us. IKEA, dream the possibilities.
1: Justin Sterner takes over here for the Athletics. For Springs, he goes 3 2/3 and allows a total of four hits, six runs all earned. You end up walking four and striking out four. He can lose it or have nothing to do with it. He will not get his fourth win here tonight. And here is Zach Neto. For Sterner, 36th appearance, 2-3, 3.18. Neto has walked and struck out as Sterner to the plate in the pitch. That's taken outside with the first pitch sweeper. It's one ball and no strikes. Yeah, things changed in a hurry. A's had that 4-0 lead. Six runs for the Angels in the fourth. Sterner delivers in the pitch. That's swung on. Fly ball to left field. That's it well. Soderstrom going back at the wall, and this ball is gone. So Neto, with his 16th home run of the year, it's now 7-4 Angels. RBI number 35 for Neto. It's the third home run of the inning for the Halos, and they have batted around,
0: making this ball club look small, or the ballpark look small, right?
1: Question. 401 feet, 101 off the bat, 7-4 Angels. And here's Shawnwell, who walked and scored in this inning. Left-handed hitter. Sterner to the plate in the pitch. That swung on and popped up. Giloff drifting over, going back, still going back. Now makes the catch in fair territory down the line. The inning is mercifully over, but seven runs in the inning with the benefit of four hits, three home runs. There were three walks and nobody left, and we're through three and a half. It's the Halos 7 and the A's 4.
7: You're great at

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4: Here is Bolte to lead things off against Soriano. Soriano pitching with the lead for the first time. As the first pitch in there for a strike, it's nothing and one. Bolte, McNeil, and Geloff, 8-9 and one. Third baseman Guzman guarding the line. 0-1 pitch. That's taken low. One ball, one strike. 7 runs, 5 hits for the Angels. 4 runs on 5 hits for the A's. We're in the bottom of the fourth. As Soriano to the plate and the pitch. Bolte takes low. Maybe it's now 2 balls and 1 strike. Center fielder Siri shaded 5 steps toward right center. Here's the pitch. That's taken low. It's now 3-1 for Soriano. He's over 70 pitches now on the night. Bolte 9 for his last 24. Right-handed hitter. The 3-1 pitch. That's taken for a strike at the knees, and Bolte's going to challenge. He thought that missed low.
5: The previous pitch was called a strike. The batter has challenged.
4: So Henry Bolte is going to challenge, and he is going to lose this challenge. Got the bottom of the zone.
5: Strike. The count is 3-2. The Athletics have lost the ability to challenge.
4: So the A's are out of challenges here in the fourth inning. 3-2 the count. As Soriano, the leg kick and the 3-2 pitch is swung on, hit in the right field for a base hit for Bolte. Going the other way once again. Man, the Bolte singles to right, and that will bring up Jeff McNeil. Great piece of hitting by Bolte. McNeil popped up to the shortstop Neto in the second inning, 0-1. Guzman into the grass at third. For the A's, they now have 6 hits off Soriano. As Jose delivers and delivers outside with first pitch splitter, and it's 1-0. And these would be the kinds of situations that over the last few years would really get to Soriano. He'd get frustrated. There's the 1-0 pitch. That swung on and lifted to center field. Siri is under it, and he will make the catch, and there is one of it. Let's pause while we have a moment for station identification on the A's Cast and the A's Radio Network.
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4: With Ken Korak and Chris Townsend, Chris Carey, Jenny Kavnar, Shuni Babbitt, Steve Sachs, Johnny Dawson. Francisco with you. Thanks so much for joining us here on this Friday night. It's 7-4. The Angels lead it. Here's Geloff. He has bounced out. He has walked and scored 0 for 1. His pitch swung on, foul back, top of the screen, 0-1. Riding that 22-game hitting streak. Extended the hitting streak a couple of days ago with that home run in the ninth inning. The A's will lose that game to the Pirates, but right-hander comes set. Now the 0-1 pitch. That's taken outside. Now one ball, one strike on Geloff.
1: Mitch Ferris is throwing in the bullpen.
4: Thank you for that, Ken. Appreciate that.
1: Left-hander.
4: Yep. 1-1 the count. Guarding the line at third is Guzman. As Soriano, the plate and the pitch. That's a little dribbler foul up that third baseline. It's 1-2 on Zach. Nick Kurtz, the on-deck hitter. Long way to go in this one. Bottom of the fourth, 7-4 Halos.
1: Yeah, make a little statement. Get one here, or you really feel like you're back in.
4: Sure. The Angels have had a tough run. Their last playoff appearance, 2014. 1-2 the count on Geloff, who is 1-for-4 in the series. Here's Soriano's pitch. That misses outside with a slider. Now 2-2.
1: Yeah, the A's have been three times since then.
4: Yep.
1: 18, 19, and 20.
4: Big hole on the right side for Geloff. As Bolte takes the lead and Jose Soriano with the belt. The right-hander's 2-2 pitch. That misses inside. 3-2. Four-seamer at 97. So Soriano's gone all the way to Geloff as Bolte, who is now 10 for his last 25, 400 in that stretch, takes his lead. Soriano comes set. Now the 3-2 pitch. That is strike three called on the outside edge. Geloff wasn't too sure about it, but Soriano picks up the strikeout. That's his fourth of the night. Two outs, and that will bring up Nick Kurtz, the first baseman.
1: I think Zach was thinking about a challenge there. It's a good thing he didn't. But he is with only one challenge left. You don't want to risk it.
4: Yeah, I caught that edge for sure.
1: Are the A's out of challenges?
4: A's are out of challenges.
1: Yeah, they are, right. Yeah.
4: So here's Kurtz. He has walked and struck out as Soriano delivers a fastball that misses low. One ball to no strike. 7-4 Angels. We're in the bottom of the fourth. Angels with a 7-run fourth inning. A's 1 in the second and 3 in the third. 1-0 pitch. Big swing and a miss from Nick, and it's now 1-1. Meanwhile, Red Sox still lead the Mariners. That game's in the top of the fifth. It's 1-0 Boston. The Mariners don't have a hit yet off Ranger Suarez. 1-1 pitch. That's fouled back to the screen. That four-seamer at 98 from Soriano. It's now 1-2. Twins lead the Diamondbacks 3-1. That game is in the top of the fifth inning. Dodgers lead the Orioles 3-0 in the top of the fourth. Sasaki pitching for L.A. Cubs beat the Blue Jays 16-2 today. Yankees beat the Reds 5-0. Here's the pitch, the 1-2. That misses outside. Two balls and two strikes. Rangers, they came back. They beat the Padres 9-7. They were down 5-0 in that game. So the Rangers now 36-39 on the year. 2-2 pitch to Kurtz, swung on and missed, high fastball, down he goes. So Soriano picks up the strikeout, and that's his fifth. No runs, one hit, one left. We're through four. It's the Angels 7 and the A's 4.
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15: 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Once again, here's Ken.
1: So the Halos come up with Joe Adell leading it off, and then Peraza and Moore. Shadows covering the entire field, and Justin Sterner delivers, and the pitch is taken outside for ball one. Man, did this game turn around in a hurry. No kidding. 7-run fourth inning for the Halos. They have 5 hits for the game. The A's have 6. And Sterner delivers, and the pitch is swung on and missed. So 6 of the runs charged to Springs. He went 3 2/3. And the run charged to Sterner came in on the home run by Neto. So the 1-1 pitch, and that is a strike on the outside corner. And 1-2. 7:05 tomorrow, 1:05 on Sunday. Jacob Wilson bobblehead night tomorrow night. Here's the 1-2 pitch, and that misses outside in the count 2-2. And JT Ginn, and you've talked about him on Johnny Pitching Tomorrow, number 5 in the American League in ERA today. Hey, he's had a great year. He has, no question. Here's the 2-2 pitch, and it's lifted foul out of play right side. And based on the numbers, he's really been one of the toughest pitchers to hit in the league. His opponent's batting average is just over 200. You have to start thinking that, you know, look, talk about the All-Star game, right? That'll be in the conversation. Yeah. Here's the 2-2 pitch, the delivery, and that's taken outside. And now 3-2. Well, I broached the subject of Hogan Harris a couple of weeks ago. Might be a long shot. So it's 3-2. The breeze picking up and blowing out toward left. And the 3-2 by Sterner, that's outside. So Joe Adell will lead off walk here in the fifth, and that'll bring up Oswald Peraza. Well, the A's with their 5th shutout last night. Remember, the first 3 came over the first, well, the second week for the A's on the road, their second road trip. And over 1 week of baseball while the A's were playing in New York against the Yankees and Mets. Now the pitch, and here's a line drive, base hit to left by Peraza. Adell goes to second, 2 on, nobody out. And right now, the A's are in danger of letting this game really spiral out of control. Yeah, the wind is really picking up now. I mean, they're already down by 3, and now the Angels here in the 5th inning have Adell at second and Peraza at first, and Christian Moore is coming up. Christian Moore is 0-for-1 with a sac fly. Right-handed hitter, University of Tennessee. He's thinking about a possible sacrifice. He's going to swing away, and the pitch taken for a strike at the knees, 0-1. Denzer Guzman is on deck for the Halos. Now Geloff even with a bag. Kurtz playing back over at first in the 0-1 pitch, and that is outside, and the count 1-1. The Red Sox are leading the Mariners 1-0 in the fifth in Seattle. Now the 1-1 pitch. Outside, backhanded by Langelier, is 2-1. Nobody throwing in the East bullpen. The Rangers and Padres, and that game has gone final with Texas in Arlington beating the Friars 9-7. There's the 2-1 pitch. Swung on and missed. Big cut by Christian Moore. And so the Rangers improve to 36-39. They break a little three-game losing streak, which came at the hands of the Twins. 2-2 delivery, and it swung on and missed. Gets it with a fastball, 94. More K's. Guzman is coming up. Denzer Guzman has flied out and homered. Logan O'Hoppe's on deck. The A's are down 7-4. Fifth inning. Five ball. Left center playable. Soto some racing in from left. Short left center losing his hat. And he makes the catch. And two away. That'll bring up O'Hoppe. Soderstrom has a habit of losing his hat quite a bit.
4: He does. But it works for him, though.
1: It does, yeah. Maybe it's just like deliberately like a quarter size too big. Jose Suarez is up throwing in the bullpen for the Athletics. Here's the pitch, and that's taken low. He's becoming kind of an everyday Jose.
4: Well, he's been great.
1: He's done a good job.
4: He has. He's given them length when they've needed it.
1: And now here's the 1-0 pitch. Cerner delivers, and it's dribbled foul. He pitched in long relief a couple of days ago.
4: Yep. 2-2/3.
1: In the last game of the Pirates series.
4: Allowed the one run, absolutely.
1: Well, if you look at that game, it was Suarez and Medina who saved the A's bullpen.
4: Yep.
1: Two on, two out, and the 1-1 pitch. And that's lifted deep, left center field. Soderstrom back. He's at the track. Right to the wall, and this one is gone, and the Halos have hit another long ball. A three-run shot. Logan O'Hoppe is fourth of the year, and it's 10-4 in favor of the Angels. ...75 feet for the Angels catcher on a pitch that was might have been outside. He just kind of reached out and hooked it.
4: Yep.
1: Well, that's four long balls for the Angels tonight, and all in the last two innings. And the pitch is taken low by Wade Mecklen.
4: Yeah, 2 3-run shots.
1: Yeah. That really hurts. The Athletics had a 4-0 lead. Now the 1-0 pitch, and Cerner delivers in a check swing, and Mecklen goes around, and it's 1-1. And if, you know, if you look at the Angels and you add Trout to their lineup, here's the 1-1 pitch with two out. Lifted down the left field line. That's peeling off right down the line. And it's going to get down. That's a fair ball. Meckler's around first. He's going to second with a double. So a slicing drive and just inside the left field line by Mecklen. You know, the way the wind is blowing and the way this ballpark is playing now, Johnny, you can't assume that any ball is going to wind up foul.
4: Well, I'm with you. I thought that was going to slice foul for sure. That just did.
1: There's no slicing.
4: No.
1: I wish I had that.
4: In golf, I was thinking the same thing.
1: You know? So here's Siri, a right-handed hitter. And the pitch to Siri is strike. I was mentioning about Trout. Now, he was hurt on Wednesday, but the Halos, in their previous 24 games before last night, has scored 133 runs. Foul back out of play. So their offense actually was revved up pretty well. And they're leading 10-4 tonight. We're in the fifth. Meckler is second. Siri batting. Siri homered in his last at bat. And here's Cerner out of the stretch, and the 0-2 pitch to Siri is bounced to third. Giving ground, backing up, backhand Geloff across the diamond on one hop, intentionally, and dug out by Kurtz, and a good play by Geloff. But the Halos increase their lead, and halfway through our ballgame tonight, after 4.5, it's the Angels on top of the A's 10-4.
16: The biggest.
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1: Langoliers leads off for the A's. We go to the bottom of the fifth. All of a sudden, the A's have a huge mountain to climb here. They trail 10-4. Langoliers, Soderstrom, and Wilson against Soriano. And Soriano delivers, and Shea takes a strike. It's 0-1.
4: I would like to formally apologize to Feldy, David Feldman, because he was right. Dan Brazil has never kicked out Marcotte. It said I saw it online, but it was wrong online.
1: Well, Feldman would know. Yep. Here's the pitch, and it's taken for a strike at the knees. So, and the count 0-2.
4: So, Feldy, I was wrong. My apologies.
1: I would go with Feldy like 100% of the time.
4: Oh, for sure. Come on.
1: You know, I know we've talked about this before, but he has a book on every home plate umpire who's like ever worked a game against the A's and their history and their record when they've been behind the plate.
4: Also their GPAs, too.
1: Right. What was your GPA?
4: Oh, man, you don't want to know. It was not good.
1: Here's the pitch to Langoliers on the way, and it's taken low. It's two balls and two strikes.
4: I was around a 2-2. High school 2-3 or so, or 2-2, and then in college a 2-1. I was a C student.
1: You got through it, right?
4: Yeah. SATs were awful.
1: Here's the 2-2 pitch on the way. Foul back.
4: So check this out, Kenny. So I got a 7.30 on the SAT, and I took it again. I got a 7.10, and my sister scored more on her math than I did on my combined. That's embarrassing.
1: Oh, you've lived to talk about it, and I'm impressed by that. Dribbler down the first baseline. Soriano just going to run to the bag with the baseball. So Soriano off the mound, feels the dribbler, and that is one unassisted.
4: One more on it. She asked me what I got, and I said, I got 7.30. She said, no, what did you get on the combined? And I said, that was the combined. It's terrible.
1: You have your diploma.
4: Yeah, I did. Got my degree.
1: You've been, like, too self-deprecating about your academic prowess, I think.
4: Well, I'm just honest about it.
1: So here's Soderstrom. He's 2-for-2. And the delivery by Soriano, and that's taken for a ball, and it's one ball and no strikes.
4: How about you as a gaucho? How'd you do?
1: My GPA for my time at Santa Barbara. Here's the check swing. Does anybody really
4: care? No one cares, but I care. I'm just talking.
1: A 3.01.
4: Not bad.
1: 3.01.
4: B, not bad.
1: Yeah. One ball, one strike. The outfield toward left, and the pitch by Soriano, and that's taken inside. Two balls and one strike. Here's the 2-1 pitch, and that's taken outside, 3-1. Jacob Wilson's on deck. Angels lead 10-4. 7 runs in the 4th, 3 runs in the 5th. The outfield is toward left, the infield to pull. And here's the pitch, and that's taken outside by Tyler. He walks. Well, the A's have been living with runners on base against Soriano tonight. The left-hander Ferris was up throwing in the bullpen earlier. It looks like he's up again for the Angels in their pen. And here's Wilson coming up. It's one of those games where the A's going to need somebody to hit a three-run homer to get back in this thing.
4: For sure.
1: Throw to first. Well, throw to the plate. The throw to the plate was not a throw to first.
4: No.
1: And that's a strike. No balls and one strike. Right-hander out of the stretch is at the belt. Jacob waits. The lead by Soderstrom and waved it on a breaking ball away. Well, the A's have had 10 base runners against Soriano. Working out of the stretch, and now time is called by Wilson as the wave is moving its way around the ballpark here in West Sacramento.
4: Yeah, I mean, he's walked four.
1: He's the last six hits.
4: Yeah.
1: The pitch to Jacob is bounced on the first baseline foul. These have the solo shot by Butler that got them on the board in the second inning. They scored three more in the third. They were looking good. Behind Springs. 4-0 going to the fourth. Soriano working from the stretch. Short lead by Soderstrom. Wilson waits. And the right-hander ready. And here's his pitch. And Jacob, did he go? They appeal. And yes, they ring him up on a check swing on a pitch that was down. So Wilson K's two out. And that'll bring up Carlos Cortez. Hope you can join us out here tomorrow. 7:05 baseball, game three of the series, and then 1:05 on Sunday. Remember, the Dodgers will be in here a week from Monday night. And that will take us to the month of July. The Dodgers, the last 2 days of June, and then July 1st.
4: Unreal.
1: On a Monday, Tuesday, and Wednesday. Crazy, right?
4: It really is.
1: Here's the 0-1 pitch, and the right-hander deals to Carlos, and Cortez takes outside, one ball, one strike. Carlos is dealing with an 0-for-18 right now. One ball, one strike. And with two out, here's the pitch, and it's hit down the right field line, hooking in the corner, right down the line, and it's going to be barely foul. Now a scramble on the berm there. Kids racing for that baseball. Now the 1-2 pitch to Cortez, the left-handed hitter. Here it is by Soriano, and a dribble out in front of the plate. Out to get it. It's bare hand by Ohapi. Fires the first for the out. So the A's are out in the fifth, and after five, the Angels lead the A's 10-4.
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1: As we go to the sixth, Jose Suarez comes out of the bullpen to work for the A's. 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So Suarez becomes the third Athletics pitcher to work tonight. 10 runs, 8 hits Angels. 4 runs, 6 hits A's. And the Halos come up with Neto leading it off. He's walked, struck out, and homered. That's kind of his game right now. Hitting room in right center, Suarez, the former Angel, and the pitch is the breaking ball swung on and missed.
15: Yeah, you're right. All three results, right?
1: Yep. Red Sox lead the Mariners 1-0 in the sixth inning in Seattle. And again, the A's entering today a game and a half back. Did you see Brian Wu? This was really cool what Wu talked about after his great start for the Mariners yesterday against Baltimore. Now, the 0-1 pitch. The delivery to Neto is taken outside. Wu, who's from Alameda, and he was visited by cancer patients from the Seattle Children's Hospital last night. Now, here's the 1-1 pitch. Here it is by Suarez. Swung on him. Actually, it was the day before. They didn't visit him on the night he was pitching.
15: Yeah.
1: But on Wednesday, and about 24 or 25 of the kids at the Seattle Children's Hospital. Here's the 1-2 pitch on the way, and it's taken high. Delivered a couple of pairs of custom cleats to Brian Wu.
15: Oh, wow.
1: And they had painted them and colored them and designed them, and he was so moved by that. Now, the 2-2 pitch by Suarez to Zach Neto, and it's taken, that's down and in. 3 balls and 2 strikes. Actually, 3 pairs of custom cleats. And there was just the artwork and the painting on the cleats kind of just blew him away. And
15: sweet.
1: The fact that he had spent time with. Now here's the 3-2 pitch, and it's on the way, and that's swung on and missed. And Neto K's with two of those kids, aged around 12 years old, Johnny.
15: Yeah.
1: Cancer patients, and he said it gave him such a great, as you can imagine, great perspective.
15: Yep.
1: And that things like that for him, as he said after he pitched yesterday, so important to keep him emotionally grounded and keep things in perspective.
15: That's heavy.
1: Yeah, here is the delivery now, and Schottenwell takes a strike on the outside corner. So that's one reason why he pitched so well.
15: Oh, man, did he ever, too.
1: Having things in perspective.
15: Yeah.
4: That's pretty cool.
1: Yeah. Well, he's a great kid. Yeah, yeah. We've had the chance to get to know his parents a little bit.
4: Yep.
1: No balls in one strike, hitting room in right center. Suarez at the belt. Lefty on lefty matchup and froze. And this pitch is taken outside in the count 1-1. Got 7 innings of shutout baseball for Wu in his start for the Mariners yesterday.
4: Yeah, you see, Ranger Suarez right now has a no-hitter through 6 in Seattle. Red Sox left-hander.
1: Here's the 1-1 pitch, and that swung on foul back. We had the consecutive scoreless streak earlier this year.
4: Yeah.
1: He's one of the few players in baseball, Ranger Suarez, whose WAR is higher than Nick Kurtz's WAR.
4: You mean career WAR?
1: This year.
4: This year, okay.
1: Fangraphs WAR, just checking that yesterday. Kurtz was number 8 in baseball. Here's the 1-2 pitch, and it's driven to right field. Going back, Butler, he's at the track. He's right to the wall, and this one is gone. Amazing. Another long ball for the Halos, and they lead 11-4.
4: That's 5 homers.
1: Schonewell hits it out into the bullpen of the A's and straightaway right. And that's his 5th homer of the year. And all this damage began in the 4th inning. And that'll bring up Joe Adell.
4: Yeah, pretty dumb question on my part. Ranger Suarez is 30 years old, and Kurtz is just starting his career, so obviously more career WAR. So that's interesting, though. This year he'd have a higher WAR pitcher than.
1: Well, he's had a phenomenal year.
4: Yeah, he has.
1: So Suarez, he's ready. He turns. He deals. The pitch is outside. Well, if you want to just kind of run down the list, Johnny, from Fangraphs, wins above replacement would be what they talk about with WAR. And it's a measure that a lot of people use to determine a player's value and effectiveness. Swung on foul back. Shohei Ohtani was number 1. Bobby Witt Jr., Pete Crow Armstrong, Jacob Mizorowski, then Sanchez, Yordan Alvarez, James Wood of the Nationals, and Kurtz. 1-1 and Adell takes inside 2-1.
4: Yeah, I spent some time in the offseason trying to, if he's trying to figure out the formula for WAR, it's incredible.
1: I am not.
4: You got to go to MIT to figure it out. Like, it is beyond, I mean, of course.
1: It was not a question on that SAT you were talking about. Strike on the outside corner.
4: It was not. But you look at it is so confusing. And I look at Suarez, he 2.96 ERA, 14 starts,
1: right.
4: 22 walks, 78 strikeouts. I don't know how his WAR could be higher than Kurtz's. I just don't really understand.
1: Here's the 2-2 pitch. It's on the way, and it swung on and fouled straight back.
4: I'm never going to live that down with you on that SAT.
1: Listen, mine wasn't so great either. So 2-2. Now, here's the delivery, and it's on the way, and that's taken inside. So, Kurtz, you know, based on Fangraphs, and they have a WAR, which a lot of people look at and regard very highly, as does Baseball Reference. And the abbreviation would be BWAR,
4: right,
1: for the Baseball Reference WAR. Now, the 3-2 pitch, Suarez throws, and it's swung on and popped up. First base side, Kurtz might have a play. He's on the track. He's there drifting with it. It comes back, and he makes the catch.
4: See, Kurtz did not give up on that. He knows.
1: The thing about WAR is that a lot of people use it, and especially now with consideration for the Hall of Fame. But at least based on that one way of looking at things, he's the number 4 position player in baseball, Kurtz. Here's Peraza, and the pitch outside, 1-0. Now, the 1-0 pitch, the wind is really blowing, howling out toward left field. And here's a ground ball left side, deep in the hole at short. Wilson's got it, guns to first. Inside, great play by Wilson with that cannon of an arm as he went to his right to the hole. The Halos add on. We go to the bottom of the sixth. It's 11-4 Angel.
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1: Left-hander Mitch Ferris comes out of the bullpen to work for the Angels. We go to the bottom of the sixth. They lead the A's 11-4. The sixth inning is brought to you by Golden State Lumber and Showrooms, with the premier inventory across the Bay Area, Sacramento and Stockton. Butler leads off for the A's against Ferris, lefty on lefty. And then Bolte and McNeil. And the delivery is taken outside, 1-0. Jose Soriano goes 5 innings, 6 hits, 4 runs. He walked 4, K'd 6. 13th appearance for Ferris, and the pitch foul back. For the A's tonight, Jeffrey Springs. He goes 3 2/3, 4 hits, 6 runs. He walked 4, K'd 4. Sterner inning in a third, 4 hits, 4 runs. And then Suarez allowed the Shawnee home run in the top of this inning as Butler lines a base hit to left. Well, in a tough night for the A's, and Lawrence Butler stands out once again. Last couple of weeks, he's been on by far his best run of the year.
20: And you got to love, he tried to do too much with it, right? Just take the pitch the other way, try to get something going here.
1: So here's Bolte. And he's walked and singled. A's down 7. They have 7 hits. And the pitch to Henry. And that's taken inside 1-0.
20: By the way, underrated part of that play by Wilson was Geloff backing off. You know, Geloff, first he was playing third base, trying to get everything he could to his left. But good job by laying off.
1: Here's the pitch. And Henry checks swing foul. Plus, he knows that Jacob has one of the best shortstop arms in baseball. Yeah. He's opened a lot of eyes with his arm this year.
20: Yes, for sure.
1: You talk to people and scouts, and they're amazed at the progress that he's made defensively. Henry takes high. 2 balls and 1 strike. Here's the 2-1 delivery, and Henry swings and misses as part of the Juneteenth celebrations. At historic Rickwood Field down in Birmingham, they had the annual East-West Classic today. Johnny, a tribute to the Negro Leagues. Here's the 2-2 pitch, and that's inside 3-2. And celebrating the memory of the Negro League's All-Star Games, which ran from 1933 through 1962. Now the 3-2 pitch, and that's low, and the A's have something going here. Sixth inning, two on, nobody out, and Jeff McNeil coming up, but they're going to hit for him with Muncy. So Max will come off the bench. You know, with Gelof doing so well, you can't take him out of the lineup. And we've seen Alika Williams come alive offensively. We know he's one of the better defenders in the game, and so it's been tough for Max to get some consistent playing time.
20: Yeah, it's taken away those at-bats for Max Muncy, but try to be ready.
1: Yeah.
20: Time for that chance.
1: Good crowd. 9,687 tonight.
20: Nice.
1: But, you know, Mark Costa going with a hot hand.
20: Yep.
1: Can't blame him. His offense has been outstanding. So here's Max, two on, nobody out, and Muncy takes high 1-0. In the last 10 games, the A's are averaging over 7 runs a game, and they're averaging 3 homers a game. Here's the 1-0 pitch, and that swung on him. Now, those games have been in Vegas and here, but still, you've got to perform. Gelof waiting on deck. They lead from first to second, and Muncy takes low, and now two balls and one strike. It was 4-0 A's. Halos got 7 in the fourth, 3 in the fifth, and 1 in the sixth. Here's the delivery to Max, and that's taken. That's inside, and the count 3 balls and 1 strike. Out of the stretch, and the 3-1 pitch with nobody out. Here it is, and Muncy, a big cut and a miss. Foul tip, got a piece of it. And now it's 3-2.
20: Trying to begin an 11-7 game with the one swing of the bat. Big cut by Max there.
1: Yep. We had mentioned that game in Vegas in the Coast League last night. Won by Las Vegas over Round Rock, 26-13. The outfield deep toward left, infield to pull.
20: Well, that 39,
1: time is called.
20: Sorry, Kenny. 39 runs in one baseball game.
1: Brett Harris went 4-for-6 for Vegas. Home run, 6 RBIs. 3 balls, 2 strikes. And Muncy, it's a ground ball to short, double play ball. Flip to second, relay to first. Taylor made 6-4-3. Butler to third, 2 away. Gelof coming up. And Tommy White, Tommy Tank's teammate of Gage Jumps at LSU, coming off the IL, and he homered twice last night for Vegas, went 3-for-6, and he has 6 RBIs in the game.
20: He was impressive at spring camp, for sure.
1: He had a great camp. Here's the pitch to Gelof, taken for a ball. Remember that game, the second game the A's played in Vegas in the spring in March?
20: Yep.
1: Now we get a challenge by Ohapi. It's like the Angels just couldn't get Tommy White out or Bolte.
5: The pitch was a ball. The count is 1-0. Los Angeles has 1 remaining challenge.
1: The narration by the plate umpire Dan Merzel. Lawrence Butler is at third. The A's are down 11-4. We're in the bottom of the sixth, and Zach takes inside 2-0. Yeah, for sure, the A's believe that Tommy White has a future with the big league club. 2-0. Lots of room on the right side of the infield, and Gelof takes the ball 3-0. It's 22-game hitting streak, 365 during that time. Jason Giambi, 25 straight in 97. Tejada, 24 straight in 02. 3-0 pitch, in for a strike. And the A's record, Bill Lamar, 29 in a row. 1925. Here's the pitch to Zach. A broken bat loop into left field. That's going to get down for a hit. And the streak is alive. And scoring is Butler. It's now 11-5. And for Zach Gelof, he's hit in 23 consecutive games.
20: What a run for Gelof.
1: Chase Silseth is up and throwing in the bullpen for the Halos. 23 straight. I mean, that's real, man.
20: That's impressive. No it question. Is. Man.
1: You think of all the years that the A's have been playing, 125 years of A's baseball. Kurt swings and misses. And all the great players and Hall of Famers who played for the Athletics, going back to the Jimmy Fox and Al Simmons days in Philly. Nobody's ever had a hitting streak as long as 30 games. Kurtz takes outside. The ball gets away. Going to second. Gelof with a slide. And he's out on the tag by Neto. Wow. So Gelof, as the ball kind of leaked back behind the catcher, Ohapi. A's are thinking about a challenge, and they won't. An acrobatic tag at second base for the final out of this bottom of the sixth inning. And after six complete, it's 11-5 Angels.
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1: After 6, 11-5 Angels, 7th inning, here's Johnny D.
20: Christian Moore to lead things off against Jose Suarez. 11-5, the Angels lead it. As Jose delivers, the pitch misses outside, one ball and no strikes. 11 runs, 9 hits for the Angels, 5 runs and 8 hits for the A's. Max Muncy now playing third base, and Gelof moves from third base to second base. As the left-hander at the plate and the 1-0 pitch, that swung on and fouled back. And Gelof could not believe it. He thought, and that's one of those situations, Gelof is a smart baseball player. I know he would like to have that back. There's no question about it, just because it's an 11-5 game.
1: You have Kurtz at the plate.
20: Yes. But he thought there was no way they would get him, and it took an acrobatic tag to get him. The 1-1 pitch, that swung on and missed, and it's 1-2. Christian Moore is 0-for-2 with a sacrifice fly. You were talking about all the great A's players that, you know, have not hit in, you know, 20 or more games straight. You know, how about all the just amazing players in baseball that haven't had hitting streaks of more than 20? There have been a ton of them. Here's the 1-2 pitch to Christian Moore from Suarez. That's fouled back to the screen. It's a rare. Hitting streaks are rare.
1: Yes, yeah. You get to 30, that's the high rent district.
20: Pete Rose had that.

0: pitch. That swung on, hit up the middle and through for a base hit. So Hoppy picks up his third hit. He's a hot hitter. He was 13 for his last 29 now. And that will bring up Wade Meckler, the left fielder. With Kent Korak and Chris Carey, Chris Townsend, Jenny Kabnar, Judy Babbitt and Steve Sachs, Johnny Dosco with you from Sutter Health Park. It's great to have you with us. Scott Barlow, the right-hander, loosening up in the bullpen for the Athletics as Shea Langelier is going out there to chat with the left-hander. But 56 games, think about that. That 56-game hitting streak by DiMaggio in 1941, you just can't imagine it would ever, with pitching being so specialized now, Kenny, I just can't see that ever being broken.
1: And especially with the pressure and the focus that you have to deal with.
0: No, yeah, it's crazy, right?
1: It is.
0: Social media, everything. So, yeah, but, man, I mean, think about it. I mean, he's not even halfway to DiMaggio, right? You'd have to get to 28 to be halfway to Jolton Joe. Oh, Hoppy from first. Left on left. Suarez. Comes setting out of the plate in the pitch. That's taken for a strike. And it's now nothing and one.
1: His offense is really good. They have a really good offense.
0: They do.
1: They have to pitch better. Everybody knows that.
0: It's just this ballpark, too. I don't know what it is. Left-hander comes set. And the 0-1 pitch. That's swung on. I'm not sure if teams come in here and maybe the visiting team maybe has an edge because they're coming into this ballpark. Maybe lose. I don't know. It's just a really strange phenomenon because the A's have such a great offensive core. As left-hander comes set, the 0-2 pitch to Meckler from Suarez. Jose delivers the 0-2, waved at him, missed. Down he goes on the slider. Great job by Suarez. Picks up his third strikeout. No runs, hit a man left. We're through 6.5 innings of play. It's the Halos 11 and the A's 5.
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0: 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We go to the bottom of the 7th inning. A's are trailing 11-5. Nick Kurtz at the plate. Mitch Ferris worked that 6th inning, allowed a run. And what do we have here? A pitch timer violation on Ferris, so it's 1-0 on Nick. Haven't seen too many of those this year. So 1-0 on Kurtz, who has walked. Then he struck out swinging in the third, struck out swinging in the fourth. Here's the pitch. That's a fastball for a strike on the outside edge. A's are out of challenges. 1-1 on Nick.
1: Pitchers always feel like it's 1-0 when the count starts to Kurtz anyway.
0: Right. is the 1-1 pitch.

0: from Ferris. That's chased and missed on a cutter. And it's 1-2. Soriano, 5 innings, 6 hits, and 4 runs. All earned. He walked 4 and struck out 6. Trying to get his 9th win of the year. Good chance to be an all-star. 1-2 to count. Third baseman Guzman well off the line as Ferris to the plate, the 1-2 pitch, breaking ball down and away. 2 balls and 2 strikes. This bottom of the 7th brought to you by California Community Colleges. Well, the Mariners did get a hit, but the Red Sox got 4 in the 7th to lead Seattle 5-0. As the pitch misses, he checks his swing. Did he go? He did not, says Shane Leivensparger. Count is 3-2 on Kurtz. The left on left here. There's a 3-2 pitch. Is strike 3 called on the changeup. So Ferris strikes out Kurtz, one away. That'll bring up Shea Langeliers, the catcher. The Red Sox, they got a home run from Chad Durbin. And they lead the Mariners 5-0 at T-Mobile. That game's in the top of the 8th. Red Sox trying to win their 30th game of the year. As the pitch, that misses, 1 ball and no strikes. 11-5 Angels. We're in the bottom of the 7th. Langeliers has struck out, doubled, and bounced out in the 5th. It's just taken for a strike. 1-1 the count. Shea 4-18 against Angel pitching this year. The 1-1 pitch, that's a little dribbler foul toward the A's dugout third base side. It's 1-2. Wind not blowing quite as hard now. It was really howling earlier. 1-2 the count. Scott Barlow getting ready in that A's bullpen. Shade is 19th home run of the year in the first inning of that game last night. 1-2 pitch. That's strike 3 called on the inside edge. So Ferris picks up his 2nd strikeout, 2 down, and that'll bring up Tyler Soderstrom.
1: The Langeliers needs one more homer, of course, for 20. That would mean 4 straight home runs, or 4 straight years, with at least 20 home runs for Langeliers.
0: I'll tell you, I was impressed with Langeliers was our guest the other night, Terry Steinbach. He's a great catcher himself. Pitch misses outside, 1-0.
1: Soderstrom. And he's just near, he's in his prime right now, Langeliers.
0: Certainly is. 27 years old, 1-0 pitch. Bender misses away, 2-0.
1: 4 straight seasons of 20 or more, and in the last 20 years with the A's, only Chris Davis has done that.
0: And he's doing it as a catcher.
1: Right.
0: Impressive. 2-0 the count, left on left. Soderstrom takes low, now 3-0. Soderstrom at 241 on the year. He was our pregame guest yesterday. Good to catch up with him, Turlock native. There's a 3-0 pitch from Ferris. That misses way outside, ball 4. So Soderstrom's on base for the 4th time tonight. A 2-out walk. Here's Jacob Wilson, the shortstop. Wilson 1-for-3, was robbed by Neto. Made a beautiful play up the middle. The shortstop did in the first inning to rob Wilson of a hit. He doubled in the 3rd down the left field line, and he struck out swinging in the 5th. Jacob 285. 3 homers, 24 driven in. Here's Ferris to the plate. The pitch, that swung on. Drive to left field. Hit well. Going back is Meckler at the wall, and it's 11-7.

0: 345 feet, and that was 99 off the bat. For Wilson, that's his fourth of the year. RBI's 24 and 25, and that's where he hits him, down the left field line. It's now an 11-7 game. The A's right back in this ball game.
1: And he will do that. He will look for a fastball. He'll look for the ambush. He knows he can pull it.
0: Here's the pitch from Ferris. That misses, one ball and no strike.
1: He knows exactly what he's doing, and it's pull power for him. He's not going to hit home runs to right center. That's his zone right there.
0: It really is. 1-0 pitch. That's chase to miss. Colby Thomas, the hitter. One ball and one strike. Colby, right-handed hitter. 237, a couple homers, six driven in. As Ferris delivers, pitch to Colby, chop foul, past Bobby Crosby. And it's now 1-2 on Colby. And Cortez was 0-3. Colby is the 1-2 pitch. That's in the dirt now. Two balls and two strikes. 11 runs, 10 hits for the Angels. 7 runs, 9 hits for the A's. A's in striking distance now.
1: Seven home runs in the game.
0: 2-2 pitch. That's swung on and missed. It gets away from Ohapi. He'll have to throw to first and does. The strikeout completed, but two runs on the two-run homer from Wilson. Two runs, one hit, a walk, and nobody left. We're through seven complete. It's the Angels 11 in the A7.
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5: Here on A's Cast and the A's Radio Network, I'll take your phone calls after the game at 833-625-2278. And Johnny, the A's losing 11-7 as we head into the eighth inning here. And one thing that I've been talking about on A's Talk after the games is the fact that the Athletics are in this stretch right now with the Angels, who are the worst team in the division. Then you get them again next weekend. And then you have the Giants, who Giants came in here and took 2 out of 3, but still a team, in theory, you're better than. If now is not a time to create separation, then when will that time be? The A's still kind of teeter around that 500 mark, haven't quite got back over there since the rough stretch in May. So it's almost like, if it's not now, then when is it going
0: to
5: be?
0: Well, you just don't know. I mean, there's so much baseball to be played, right? 86 games after this one, right? So there's so much time. Whether they make their run
5: still
0: now,
5: more than
0: they
5: half
0: make
5: the
0: it
5: season.
0: In July, they make it in August. The division is hovering around that 500 mark. So, yeah, I mean, you want to take advantage of these teams, Angels, Giants, and then the Angels. But you're right, they're gonna have to make a run here pretty soon.
5: Yeah, I mean, at some point or another, you're going to have to win 8 of 10, 10 of 15. But it's going to come at some point. Just don't know when.
0: All right, thank you, Michael. And Michael, take your calls after the game on A's Talk. It's a great job there. 11-7 the score. The Angels have the lead. We go to the eighth. And once again, here's Ken.
1: And Barlow on the mound for the Athletics. Jose Siri leads off for the Halos. Scott Barlow delivers, and the pitch is taken for a strike in the outside corner. 35th appearance for Barlow. He's 2-0, a 6.25 ERA. The lights have taken full effect at the ballpark in West Sacramento on the banks of the Sacramento River. And Siri swings and misses. As they're hoping that history will repeat itself from 60 years ago today.
0: Talk to me.
1: This date, Johnny, in 1966.
0: I was an infant.
1: The A's were playing the Angels in Kansas City in a doubleheader, and the A's won both games on walk-offs. Here's the 0-2 pitch, and that's waved at a breaking ball outside Siri Gates. So the Kansas City A's beat the then California Angels. Both ends of a doubleheader, and they walk the Halos off in each game.
0: Unreal.
1: Yeah, so maybe with that home run by Jacob Wilson, the A's have a glimmer of hope here. Like the door is ajar for one of those comebacks. So here's Neto, who's had a Neto night. And here's the delivery, and that's taken outside. Walk, strikeout, homer, strikeout.
0: Exactly.
1: The first game of that twin bill at Municipal Stadium in Kansas City, where Charlie O the Mule used to kind of roam out beyond the right field fence. Here's the 1-0 pitch now, and that's a strike on the inside corner. Lou Krause fired a six-hit shutout, and he's won the game on a Danny Cater RBI single in the bottom of the ninth inning. A's won it 1-0. Here's the 1-1 pitch, and that's swung out of miss. Now it's 1-2. In the nightcap, it was Campy Campaneris with a walk-off double in the 10th to give the A's a 3-2 win.
0: And who was calling the games for the A's in 66?
1: Monty Moore.
0: Was it Monty Moore in 66?
1: Not sure who else would have, who was joining Monty. Number 19, Campy Campaneris. Swung on and missed, and Neto case. Roy Steele would do the PA beginning in 68 when the A's moved west. So here's Shotwell. That's kind of cool, huh, Johnny?
0: Yeah.
1: These teams have a long history.
0: They really do.
1: Well, the Angels were born in 1961. The A's were born in 1901. So here's Shotwell, a left-handed hitter.
0: Angels played that Wrigley Field, L.A., right?
1: For 1 year. Shotwell, left-handed hitter, takes the strike, and it's 0-1. 11-7 Angels over the A's. Two out, nobody on, top of the eighth. And this ball is hit down the right field line. That's foul out of play. Shotwell has a home run tonight. It came in the sixth inning and just eluding the try of Butler in right field and landing in the A's bullpen. 9,687 tonight. Not quite a sellout, but good crowd on this Friday night. Bolte shaded toward left center. Scott Barlow working from the stretch. And here's the 0-2 pitch to Shotwell, and that just missed outside. Halos have action in their bullpen. Now, the 1-2 pitch. Butler straight up and right, the infield to pull. And this is a ground ball right to short. Gobbled up. Wilson is there. Fires to first for the out. The inning is over. We go to the bottom of the eighth. The A's are down four. It's 11-7 Angels.
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1: We go to the bottom of the eighth. 11-7 in favor of the Angels. Chase Silseth comes out of the bullpen for the Angels. 11 runs, 10 hits, no errors, Halos. 7 runs, 9 hits, no errors, A's. 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Here's Butler against Silseth. And the pitch, and that's taken a fastball high. Silseth has had a great year for the Angels. He has a 1.71 ERA. He's making his 33rd appearance. He's allowed just 15 hits, and the pitch is taken for a strike by Lawrence. It's one ball and one strike. He has a good splitter, and Kurt Suzuki feels comfortable using Silseth in big spots against left-handed hitters because of that splitter. 1-1 pitch, and Lawrence takes a strike on the outside corner. One ball and two strikes. One thing we should mention, and it's an ongoing thing, of course, that we've talked about, would be the consecutive errorless streak at shortstop for Jacob Wilson.
0: Yeah, we don't talk about it enough, for sure.
1: Yeah. Here's the 1-2 pitch and the delivery, and that's inside. If he gets through tonight, it would mark 86 consecutive errorless games at short.
0: It's remarkable.
1: It's a phenomenal number.
0: It is, yeah.
1: Butler waits, and now the 2-2, and that's low. It's the longest streak by a shortstop in the big league since Carlos Correa had 90 straight for the Astros in a streak that began in 2019 and ended in 20. Now the 3-2 delivery. Butler waits. Silseth turns. Here's the pitch and is taken outside. Missed with a fastball. So Lawrence walks. Leadoff man is on. The A's are down 4. Henry Bolte is coming up.
0: In this game, you had Silverstrom on base 4 times. Bolte's been on base 3 times. Butler 3 times. You had a lot of traffic.
1: Yeah, Bolte's walked, singled, and walked. A's down 4. Muncy on deck. Silseth working from the stretch. Butler leads at first, and the pitch, and a big cut, foul back by Bolte. It was long ago, Wilson obliterated the previous Athletics record for consecutive errorless games at short, which was set by Mike Bordick at 59 back in 93. The 0-1 pitch, and Bolte takes a strike, and Mike was a great defensive shortstop. Outstanding.
0: He was.
1: For the A's and also for the Orioles. Hitting room in left center, infield to pull. Back of the bag and close to the line at third is Guzman. Butler leads, draws a throw, diving back. You don't want to get picked up right now. Right-hander out of the stretch. Bolte waits on an 0-2 pitch and is taken inside. Missed with a fastball, 96. Silseth is one of those guys who couldn't find any traction as a starting pitcher. But he's found a home in the Angels' pen. Here's the 1-2 pitch, ready on the way, and it's swung on a fly ball, well hit to left center. Siri going back in the alley, has a play, nearing the track about 10 feet from the track, and the center fielder makes the catch. Bolte is out, Muncy coming up. Chase Silseth played for Nick Garitano at the College of Southern Nevada. And Nick recently was named as the head baseball coach at UNLV. They'll be great partners, I think, with the A's. You could walk to the between the two stadiums. Here is Muncy, a right-handed hitter, and it's on the way, and that's a drive. This is deep into center. Siri back. Siri at the track, to the wall. He'll watch it fly. And now the A's are down by two. Center field home run by Muncy. Angels 11, A's 9. Home run derby in West Sacramento on this Friday night. 426 feet. The fourth of the year for Max. And here's Geloff. And the delivery now. And Zach takes high. One ball, no strikes. Are we still in Vegas or are we in Sacramento?
0: Yeah, 8 home runs between the two clubs.
1: Now, the 1-0 delivery. Here it is. Geloff waits and takes a strike. Geloff, if he can get on base, and of course Nick Kurtz is the tying run. It's not a pleasant thought for Mr. Suzuki in the Angels dugout. 1-1 pitch is a pop fly. Right center, shallow. Siri is coming on. Center fielder is there and he makes the catch. So that's out number two. We're in the bottom of the eighth. It's 11-9. No, Muncy and Wilson and Butler have homered for the green and gold. Here's the pitch, and Nick Kurtz takes the strike on the outside corner from Silseth. Nick has walked and struck out three times, so he's 0 for 3. Three Ks and a walk. Silseth fires in the 0-1 pitch to Kurtz. Big cut and a miss. Now it's 0-2. Now Nick calls time, steps out, the outfield deep, no doubles, lots of room in right center, the infield to pull. Guzman well off the line at third, the 0-2 pitch is low. One ball and two strikes. This has been a weird game. The A's scored the game's first four runs. The Angels scored the next 11, and the A's have scored the last five. Here's the 1-2 pitch. Kurtz waits, it's on the way, and that's low and outside. 2-2.
0: 20 runs and 20 hits between the two clubs. And
1: the Angels scored the runs in the middle.
0: Yep.
1: 11-9 Halos. Two out, bottom of the eighth. The pitch by Silseth. The right-hander throws. It's swung on, lifted, foul, left side, out of play. People watch Kurtz's at-bat so intently that they ooh and ah thinking about a possible home run when he hits one that's like 50 feet foul.
0: Absolutely.
1: Foul.
0: You do not go to the concession stand when he's at the plate.
1: Here's the 1-1, or the 2-2 pitch to Nick, and he swings and misses, loses his helmet, down he goes, and you can sense the frustration from the big man tonight. But the A's creep closer on Muncy's home run. And after 8, the Angels lead the A's 11-9.
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1: We go to the ninth. The big right-hander Elvis Alvarado comes out of the A's bullpen. It's 11-9 Angels in a battle of long balls this evening. And Alvarado will face Joe Adell. 11 runs, 10 hits Angels. 9 runs, 10 hits A's. 8 home runs combined. Adell, a right-handed hitter. Elvis delivers, and the pitch is strike on the outside corner. Elvis was in the game on Tuesday night, and Brandon Lau hit one, turned out to be the game-winning home run for the Pirates. The 0-1 pitch, Elvis throws, and it's a swing and a ground ball to third, giving ground up with it. Muncy fires it across for the out, one away. That'll bring up Oswald Peraza. Top of the ninth inning is brought to you by California Community Colleges. The A's will have Langeliers, Soderstrom, and Wilson in the bottom of the inning. Down two. Oswald Peraza, the former Yankee, a right-handed hitter. Elvis turns. Here's the pitch. Around to bunt, taking a strike in the outside corner with a breaking ball. The Astros beat Cleveland 9-3 tonight. So the Astros are now 36-41. Outside for a ball. They were four back when the day began. Kansas City over the Cardinals 6-5. Seth Lugo got the win. Jack Caglione hit a home run for KC. The Rockies over the Pirates 4-3. Two runs in the bottom of the eighth. 1-1 pitch, and that's high 2-1. Minnesota and Arizona. It's 6-5 Diamondbacks in the bottom of the eighth. Here's the 2-1 pitch. And Elvis throws to Peraza. And Peraza, it's a ground ball and pass to diving Kurtz down the right field line. Peraza's turning at first, puts on the brakes. Quick fielding by Butler, racing toward the line. He plays it back. And so Peraza with a base hit down the right field line. Good effort diving toward the line by Kurtz. One out, one on. Christian Moore is coming up. The Mariners in their ball game are trailing the Red Sox 6-0 in the bottom of the ninth. One ball, no strikes to Christian Moore. Now the Mariners have scored. They've scored twice in the ninth, still batting. They trail the Red Sox 6-2. One ball, no strikes to Moore. Runner goes, big jump, foul back. One ball, one strike. The Dodgers in Baltimore. Dodgers and Orioles are tied up 3-3 in L.A. in the seventh inning. Gunnar Henderson and Pete Alonso have homered for the Orioles. Here it's 11-9 Angels. One ball, one strike, and the pitch. Cut and a miss by Christian Moore, and it's 1-2. This afternoon at Wrigley, the Cubs pounded Toronto 16-2. Carson Kelly hit a grand slam as part of a 7-run bottom of the first for the Cubs.
0: So Gausman, right?
1: Yeah, Gausman. He was out early. Here's the throw to first, not in time. Tigers over the White Sox 4-3. No decision for Skubal. 5-0, the Yankees over the Reds. Cam Schlittler is 8-3, and he leads the American League in ERA. One ball, two strikes, runner going, and the pitch swung on a miss, throw by Langeliers on a hop, and the tag, and in time at second base. That's a strike him out, throw him out, double play. Geloff took the throw, 2-4 on the play at second. The Halos are thinking about a challenge.
0: Yep, they're challenging this.
1: Yep.
16: Los Angeles is challenging the out call at second base. The previous play is under review.
1: Well, there was one out on the play. On the strikeout at the plate on Moore. The question is, safe or out at second?
0: It's really close, Kenny. You just can't tell when he got that. Put that glove down.
1: Well, the A's are hoping for the call stands, right Johnny?
0: Yep.
1: I think it's going to be call stands.
0: Yep.
1: Now, I'm wrong about 92% of the time. The Rays beat the Nationals 5-2. Griffin Jacks got the win. The Marlins knock off the Giants 4-3. Although Rafael Devers hit his 11th home run. Here it's 11-9. The A's are trailing. If this call holds up, the inning will be over. Atlanta knocked off Milwaukee 3-2. And the Rangers over the Padres 9-7. Wyatt Langford homered for Texas. And Jacob DeGrom with win number 6. The A's are down by 2 runs. Well, it's either the last out of the inning or a stolen base at second. And they're taking their time in New York. And again, the A's will have Langeliers leading off in the bottom of the inning. And trying to complete a tremendous comeback as after 3 innings, the A's led 4-0. Then all of a sudden, they were trailing 11-4.
16: After review, the ruling on the field stands. The runner is
1: out. We go to the bottom of the ninth. 11-9 Angels.
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1: Sam Bachman, a one-time Angels number one pick out of Miami of Ohio, comes out of the bullpen. Bottom of the ninth inning, Halos lead 11-9. If there ever was a topsy-turvy game, this is it. Langeliers leads off. 11 hits Angels, 10 hits A's. And the pitch to Shea is a fly ball popped into short right center. Siri, the center fielder, is coming on. He's right there. One pitch and one away. The bottom of the ninth inning is brought to you by Pacific Drafting and Design, your trusted partner for professional drafting, design, and permit services in Sacramento and the surrounding areas. Here is Soderstrom. Been on base all four times. Two singles and two walks. Trying to get on base. All you hope for right now is the shot with the tying run coming up.
0: Yep.
1: Right-hander at the belt throws, and Tyler takes inside 1-0. Hard thrower, Sam Bachman. Wilson's on deck. Jacob owns a home run tonight, and Tyler takes a strike on the outside corner early tonight. His skipper, Mark Kotze, was ejected. The outfield deep. Hitting room in right center, and the delivery. And Tyler, line drive, base hit left center field. Over to get it, Siri near the track, and Soto's returning at first. He's going to motor to second with a stand-up double. Even with the outfielders as deep as they were, that ball was hit so hard that it carried almost to the edge of the warning track. That's a two-base hit, and now the A's have their shot with the tying run at the plate, and it's Jacob Wilson.
0: And he's been so good at going the other way of late. That's his 20th double of the year.
1: He's having a great year. I don't care what his average is.
0: Absolutely.
1: So here's Jacob. 11-9 Angels, and Wilson takes outside 1-0. Jonah Heim is on deck, and he would bat for Colby Thomas. That's in the DH spot, which originally was occupied by Carlos Cortez. The tying run is up. A's down two, bottom of the ninth. Bachman delivers, and Jacob takes a strike on the inside corner. Didn't like it. That was a breaking ball. But the A's are out of challenge.
0: Yeah, you'd like to have that up their challenge.
1: For sure. And here's the 1-1 pitch, and foul back, big cut. Guzman almost right on top of the bag over at third. Shallow and right, and shaded toward the line is Joe Adell. And Siri is shallow and center, and he's about three steps toward right center. Out of the stretch, Wilson waits. And here's the 1-2 pitch, and a little tapper to short. Sodas was going to third. Neto charging, throws to first for the out. Two away. And Jonah Heim is coming up.
0: Well, we know Heim as the player for the dramatic. Remember when he hit that home run to tie it up in the 12th or the 10th inning of that game in Vegas?
1: That was the pop fly to second base that he hit that went over the wall. And right.
0: Right-handed, over the right field wall.
1: No, that was last Monday night. The game the A's lost 15-14.
0: Yep.
1: Meeting at the mound. And Logan Ohapi going out to talk here as right-hander, maybe just to reinforce the scouting report on Jonah Heim, who's been hot. He'll bat left-handed against Bachman. Runner at third, two out, bottom of the ninth, 11-9 Angels. And Jonah climbs back in, deep in the box, and open stance. Switch hitter batting left. And the pitch to him, and that's taken low, and it's 1-0. Lawrence Butler, who's homered tonight, and is also singled, is on deck, waiting for a shot. Two out, A's down two, runner at third. Heim swings and misses, big cut, and the count 1-1. On a fastball, 99 from Bachman. Now Jonah calls time and steps out. He has five home runs. He has 14 runs batted in. And he's batting 253. Now the infield to pull. At the stretch in the 1-1 pitch. And that darts inside is 2-1. Bachman has one career save. He does not have a save this year. Working from the belt, and the 2-1 pitch is driven to right, way back,
2: If it's fair, it's gone. The A's have tied it up, and Haim has done it again. Lightning strikes again in the person of Jonah Haim to keep the A's alive. 11-11 in the ninth.
0: Unbelievable. And Haim is fired up right now.
1: Well, you would mention the home run in Vegas. That game turned out to be 15-14. This one is 11-11 in the ninth. Two away and over the A's bullpen, hitting up on the berm in right field. And Lawrence Butler takes outside 1-0.
0: What a comeback for the green and gold. Down 11-4 in this game. And Jonah Haim, a flair for the dramatic indeed.
1: And the pitch by Bachman. And that is high, 2-0. A challenge by Ohapi.
3: Ball. The catcher has challenged.
1: What an acquisition Jonah Haim has done for the A's.
3: The pitch was a strike. The count is 1-1.
1: Remember, the A's picked him
3: Los
1: up from
3: Angeles
1: Atlanta.
3: Has one remaining challenge.
1: One ball, one strike. Butler waits. It's 11-11. And the pitch to Lawrence is swung on and missed. Big cut. Now it's 1-2. Right-hander out of the stretch. And here's the 1-2 pitch. It's outside. The A's have scored the game's last 7 runs. The Eagles had scored 11 unanswered beginning in the 4th inning, after the A's had scored the game's first 4 runs. 2 balls, 2 strikes. Butler waits. Here it is. It's outside. Henry Bolte is on deck. Fans on their feet. They have gotten more than their money's worth tonight.
0: They have.
1: What a night. Sam Bachman delivers. Swung on, hit foul, right side out of play. He drilled it, but it's foul. It's headed for the river, but it's foul.
0: This place will absolutely explode. Butler hits it out of the river.
1: Tie ball game, bottom of the ninth. Butler waits, a left-handed hitter. Bachman throws it, swung on, straight foul the other way. Most of the fans are standing now.
0: Oh, yeah.
1: Angels are in disbelief in their dugout. Out of the stretch, the 3-2 pitch. Butler waits, and here it is. It's swung on, ripped down the right field line, hooking, foul, out of play, home run depth. He crushed it. He is on so many pitches now.
0: He really is. All over it.
1: We'll do it again. Now the time is called. Lawrence out of the box. The A's were down to their final out, and it was Jonah Haim off the bench, pinch hitting. 11-11, 3 balls, 2 strikes, 2 outs. The pitch is a ground ball to second. Charging up with it, Peraza flipped to first in time for the out. We'll turn things over to 10th inning. Johnny is after 9. It's the A's 11 and the Angels 11.
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1: Yeah, Langlers, it's a high fly ball left center field and deep. Pereira back at the track, right to the wall, and it's gone.
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1: Played 9 innings, and we ain't seen nothing yet. Sam Bachman allows a 2-run home run to Heim, who was taking care of business there.
0: Here we go.
1: It's 11-11. To the 10th, here's Johnny.
0: All right, Christian Moore, the courtesy runner. Denzer Guzman is the hitter. BTO references, pitch is taken inside. 1-0, 11-11, the score in the top of the 10th inning.
1: I apologize.
0: No, all good. Yeah, I respect it.
1: It's 11-11.
0: Great. Muncy guarding the line at third. Guzman 1-for-4 as the right-hander Alvarado delivers in the pitch. That's chopped foul to the screen. 1-1. 11 runs, 12 hits for the A's. 11 runs, 11 hits for the Angels. Jonah Heim, who was one of the heroes in that... They did lose 15-14, but he tied it up, but he did it right-handed in Vegas. This time he does it left-handed as the right-hander comes set. Now the 1-1 pitch taken inside. Now 2-1 on Denzer Guzman. A's were down 11-4. Scored 1 in the 6th, 2 in the 7th, 2 in the 8th, 2 in the 9th to tie it at 11.
1: 9 home runs, right?
0: Wow. More from second as Elvis... To the plate, 2-1 pitch. That swung on, fly ball to center field. Moving back for it is Bolte. He's under it now near the track. He'll make the catch. Tagging is Moore, and he'll get to third. Now Guzman, fly ball deep enough to get Moore to third base. That'll bring up Logan Ohapi, who is 3-for-3 with a walk. He had that 3-run homer in the 5th inning. If you're the visiting team, you have to get a run. And the infield is in. Moore at third base. The hitter, Logan Ohapi, as Elvis set at his chest. And the right-hander delivers in the pitch. That's one, a little chopper up along third, fielded by Muncy. Rather throws up and they get it. Nice job by Muncy. Made the play on the second hop. Goes 5-2 on the middle. That's huge. A little chopper up along third. It was contact zone, go zone, and Moore was coming, and they get him easily at the plate. So 5-2 on the put out. Ohapi safe at first. There are two away.
1: Not an easy play.
0: No. Once he made the play on the second hop on the run, as now Scott Emerson going out there to chat with Elvis. I mean, it's huge. The Angels come up empty in this half of the 10th. The A's would be in great shape.
1: And Muncy had to reach slightly to his left to feel that chopper and then throw across his body, yep. But he did it calmly, and that's the key.
0: Donovan Walton, we referenced earlier, he's going to pinch run for Ohapi.
1: They just have Butler. He'll be the Manfred man at second base, yep. And he has good speed. That's big.
0: So Walton to pinch run. And Kirby Yates is loosening up in the bullpen for the Halos. So Wade Meckler is the hitter in this 11-11 game here in the 10th. Donovan Walton takes his lead at first. As Elvis to the plate in the pitch, that's in there for a strike. It's nothing. Meckler, a left-handed hitter.
1: 9 of the 23 hits in this game have left the ballpark.
0: Man. Been a wild ball game for sure. 0-1 the count on Wade Meckler. Walton from first. As Elvis delivers in the pitch. That's taken inside. Good stop there by Langoliers. That was a four-seamer at 100. And it's 1-1 on Meckler. Meckler has struck out, walked and scored, doubled and struck out. 1-for-3. Wind picking up a little bit now. As Elvis comes set and goes over to first to keep an eye on Donovan Walton, and Walton gets back. A's were up 1-0, 4-0, down 7-4, 10-4, 11-4, down 5. Then scored two runs in each of the last three innings to tie it up. Here's the 1-1 pitch from Elvis. Delivers, and it's swung on, foul back. Mecker had a good cut there. It's 1-2. That fastball at 99. So it is now one ball, two strike count. Oh, would this be a great one to steal? And climb to within half game of first place. Right-hander comes set. And the 1-2 pitch is taken high. Two balls and two strikes.
1: This is one of those games now you've got to win it for the A's after dropping that 15-14 affair.
0: That's right.
1: Vegas, right?
0: Absolutely. Mariners down 6-2 late. They lost that game. 2-2 pitch is taken high. Three balls and two strikes. So Elvis has gone all the way to Wade Mechler. 3-2 the count. Red Sox did win that game 6-2. A's will be a half game back if they win this game. 3-2 the count. Runner will be off on this pitch. Walton takes his lead. And he goes. The 3-2 pitch. Swung on and missed. Fastball 100 miles an hour. So they leave a man on first. We're through 9.5. It's still the A's 11 and the Angels 11.
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9: Man, I don't know, just taking the field, being in the dugout, the first night being in the dugout watching, you know, our guys play and playing against another big league team, you know, those big league uniforms different. 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It was awesome.
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0: Kirby Yates, the new pitcher on for the Angels. The new catcher is Tyler Heineman. Yates, 16th appearance, 0-2, 4.05. Six walks, 17 strikeouts in 13 and one-third innings. There we go, 11-11. The courtesy runner is Butler. The corners are in, expecting a possible bunt. Bolte, the hitter, as Yates, the high set. And now steps off, trying to keep Butler close at second base.
1: Elvis Alvarado doing a great job.
0: Yes, he is. That was huge. Nice job by Muncy on that little chopper up the third base line. Kirby Yates, 99 career saves. And now a time called by Bolte here. 11-11 here in the bottom of the 10th. A's trying to get back to 500. As Yates looks in to Heineman, brand new battery for the Angels is the pitch to Bolte. That's taken low and inside. One ball and no strikes. The on-deck hitter is Max Muncy with that two-run homer to get the A's to within two in the bottom of the eighth. Guarding the line at third is Guzman. Here's the pitch to Bolte. That's taken low. Now two balls and no strikes.
1: If he walks, they might bunt with Muncy.
0: 2-0 the count. Yates, the fifth pitcher for the Angels, comes set. The 2-0 pitch is taken inside. Now 3-0. There are three balls and no strikes on Henry Bolte. As Kirby Yates checks second. Now the 3-0 pitch, that's taken for a strike, a high strike. Remember, you do get an extra challenge, and
1: you do.
0: Bolte realizes.

0: As Yates checks second, now the 3-2 pitch. That misses down and away. Ball four, he lost him. So Bolte walked. Let's pause for station identification on A's Cast and the A's Radio Network.
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0: With Ken Korak and Chris Townsend, Chris Carey, Jenny Kavnar, Tony Dosco with you. A wild affair here. It's first and second with nobody out. Mike Maddox, the pitching coach, out there to chat with the right-hander Yates. We'll see if they're bunting with Muncy here.
2: Bobby Crosby and Muncy both came to the A's dugout to talk with Darren Bush. It's not an automatic that they're going to bunt. No. Obviously, the run at first means nothing. What matters is Butler at second.
0: So here is Max Muncy. Again, hit the two-run homer to make it 11-9. Bolte at first, Butler at second. The corners are in. First baseman Shauna will end on the grass at first as Yates spins around trying to keep Law close at second.
2: Plus, they're getting some information, and Muncy was not showing fun.
0: He was not. Runners take their leads from first and second. As the right-hander checks second, and the runners go! The pitch is a ball! Double steal to perfection!
2: That was beautiful.
0: Huge. So Butler to third, Bolte to second. We'll see if they put Muncy on now.
3: But this was a ball. Angeles has no remaining challenges.
0: No remaining challenges for the Angels. It's now second and third. That winning run, a mere 90 feet away. The outfield comes in, the infield in on the grass. Bolte at second, Butler at third. As the right-hander to the plate and the pitch is swung on and missed on a slider. And it's now one ball and one strike. Actually, a splitter from Yates. So, 1-1 the count on Max Muncy. Grounded into a 6-4-3 double play and hit the two-run homer to get the A's to within two. There's a 1-1 pitch, swung on, little blooper into right field, coming in for it, Adele. He'll make the catch, and holding at third base is Butler as Adele fires it in, and there is one away. This was not hit deep enough, so there's one out here in this 10th inning, and here's Geloff.
2: And they have to pitch to Geloff. They're not going to walk in with Kurtz on deck.
0: That's right. Wow. So Geloff the hitter. Geloff is 1-for-4 with a walk and a run scored. You know, Kurtz on deck. Nothing Butler could do. Was not hit all that deep. And now with second and third and one out, Zach Geloff is the hitter. Geloff extended that hitting streak to 23 with that single in the sixth inning. As Yates from the third base side of the rubber with the infield in comes set. And the pitch. Oh, look out! It looked like it hit. It did. It hit. It got Geloff. It was up and in. And Geloff hit with that pitch. They're tending to him now. Nate Brooks out there. Darren Bush out there to check on Zach.
2: I think the fact he was able to duck and kind of try to get out of the way, it may have been a glancing blow. Let's hope.
0: So scary. Just got away from Yates. And it got him in the side of the helmet. So, man, that is scary. So Zach hit with the pitch. That loads the bases for Kurtz. Geloff jogging down to first base. They're following him down there, both Brooks and Bushy, making sure that Zach is okay. Suzuki's going to go out and get Yates. So Kurtz Suzuki, he's going to go with a left-hander. They had a left-hander down there in the bullpen. And it's Natera. So we're going to take a break. Sammy Natera Jr. is going to come in. He'll face Kurtz. We'll take a break. Base is loaded. One out. 11-11 in the 10th. More after this.
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3: Sammy Nattera Jr., the left-hander, just his fourth career appearance. He is 26 years old from Ciudad Juarez, Mexico. Played his collegiate baseball at New Mexico State. He'll face Big Nick Kurtz. Kurtz 0-for-4 with a walk. He struck out four times. Bases loaded for the A's with one out. The outfield shallow. The infield is in. As Nick Kurtz swings and fouls it back to the screen, it's nothing and one. First pitch fastball, 95 from Nattera. His fourth appearance. He's worked 4 2/3, no hits and no runs. Three walks and six strikeouts. Left on left. As Nattera at the belt and delivers. Pitch to Kurtz, taken high. And it's one ball and one strike.
4: 1 year ago today, Kurtz had a walk-off home run against the Astros.
3: Base is loaded here with one out. Outfield shallow. As Nattera Jr.'s 1-1 pitch, he checks his swing. Did he go? He did not, says third base umpire Shane Leibensparger, and it's 2-1. 2-1 the count. A's trying to get to 500. Base is loaded. One out. Here's the 2-1 pitch. That's taken high. 3-1. And now, in danger of walking in the winning run. Nattera to the plate. The pitch. That's taken high. And the A's win the ballgame. 12-11. Unbelievable. A 12-11 final. They came back from 11-4 deficit to win this game 12-11, 3 hours and 28 minutes. As the A's win it 12-11 to get back to 500. What a win. 12 runs, 12 hits, and no errors for the A's. 11 runs, 11 hits, no errors for the Angels. The win goes to Alvarado. The loss to Yates, and what a win. The A's go to 38-38 on the year. The Angels fall to 30-47, an improbable win. And the A's now are a half game behind the Seattle Mariners in the AL West. Unbelievable comeback. Our next broadcast will be tomorrow. It'll be a 7:05 start. JT Ginn gets the start for the Athletics. He is 5-3, a 2.91 ERA. Don't have the starter yet for the Halos. But the A's win at 12-11. Andy Dickerson is our on-site engineer. Nate the Great back at the studio. For Ken Korak, Chris Townsend, Chris Carey, Jenny Kavner, our entire crew. This is Johnny D saying so long from the ballpark in West Sacramento, where the A's win it 12-11. They were down 11-4. And they score 1 in the 6th, 2 in the 7th, 2 in the 8th, 2 in the 9th, and 1 in the 10th to win it 12-11. That A's win brought to you by Red Hawk Resort and Casino. And we'll send it down to Steve Sachs and Chris Townsend, NBC Sports California, A's Cast, and the A's Radio Network. Final score in 10 innings. The A's win it 12-11.
5: You want to talk about having guts?
6: Whoa.
5: You want to talk about having heart? The best home victory of the year. It was a wild one. But we have talked about how the A's have to start winning games here at the ballpark in West Sacramento. They did exactly that with a 12-11 comeback victory, the largest comeback of the season. Chris Townsend and Steve Sachs joined by Jonah Heim. And Jonah, your home run in Vegas in that first game against Milwaukee was so big, down to your last out. But this one is in a winner. Take us through that at-bat and how big was that?
7: Yeah, I mean, just being able to be at that point shows
6: shows the depth of our team and the no quit there. So Sody, big hit there to start the inning, and I was just trying to keep it going. He threw a fastball by me there, and I kind of wasn't going to get beat by another one. So he threw it in a good spot, and I put a good swing on it.
7: Jonah, that was going to be my question for you. Were you hunting that dead red fastball because the previous one got by you? I know you sometimes you get out of the box, you kick yourself. He said, not a second time, and it looked like you were hunting for that fastball.
6: Yeah, exactly. I was just trying to be on his fastest pitch and adjust from there. Coming off the bench is tough, so just trying to go up there and take my best swing at it. And I got one in the middle of the plate and put a good swing on it. So, like I said, great team win, and excited to go in there and celebrate with the guys.
5: You know, big thing for this team, and you know all about winning in the postseason, is you got to be able to win on your home turf and win in your home ballpark. This win, obviously huge. Just talk about the momentum here and starting to learn to win here at the ballpark in West Sacramento.
6: Yeah, exactly. Especially in division win, too. When you can stack those up, it sets you up good to make a playoff run and win the division. So that's what we're trying to do here. We're trying to win the division and make a run in the postseason. So every win is big, and even against division opponents is even bigger.
7: Joni, you talk about certain wins when you look back in this season. This has got to be one of those landmark victories for you guys. It's great because you don't see any panic in the dugout, even going down to the last inning behind several runs. You guys don't seem to panic at all.
6: No, we know we got a really good offense, and no deficit is safe for the other team. So we just keep battling, keep going out there, putting good at bats together, and we know the bullpen's going to come in and shut it down for us. So, yeah, no panic. Everybody goes up there, takes their at bats, passes the baton to the next guy, and it's hard lineup to pitch to for sure.
5: Yep. Well, congratulations on the victory. Go enjoy it with your teammates. That was a huge home run tonight.
6: Yeah, great appreciate game. It. Thanks, guys.
5: Second career pinch hit home run for Jonah Heim. Wow. I mean, just wow. When you think about what this game looked like when you had basically the Angels battle back and they scored 10 runs in two innings in the fourth and fifth, and we're thinking, oh, this is going to be a rough postgame show, and all of a sudden we're sitting here going, best victory of the season, but it just shows. And we saw it in Vegas, and we're seeing it here. This is the longest homestand of the year, 13 games. It's two different cities. They're now 7-4, but they showed a ton of guts tonight.
7: Oh, there's a lot of guts in here. There's a lot of moxie on this team, that swag that goes along with it. There's no panic, as Jonah had just pointed out. We see the view in the dugout. Nobody's worried about things. They know they can come back and win. And again, this is such a huge victory. This is why this team is being known all over the country. Maybe a small ballpark, but not a small club. This is a very, very exciting team, and it just keeps growing. The expectations seem to grow with it.
5: Well, and we've talked about it. You're going to have to win Slugfest.
7: Yeah.
5: Offensive ballpark. It's the same thing in Las Vegas. It's going to be the same thing here. You have to take advantage of that. Yeah. You have the firepower. You got to bring it every night.
7: You know, Townie, to me, it kind of reminds me of just a heavyweight fight. Two guys in the middle of the ring slugging it out, taking the best the other guys got, and that's what the Athletics did here tonight. This was probably the most exciting game we've seen all year. Nobody left their seat in this stadium tonight. Everybody was on their feet at the end, and they certainly got their money's worth, that's for sure.
5: Oh, no doubt about it, and the Red Sox took care of the Mariners tonight up in Seattle 6-2. So as he's talking about the division, yes, we know how good the Athletics. They've been one of the better teams on the road this year.
7: Yes.
5: They start figuring out here, we're really going to start talking about battling. We're not that far away from the halfway point of the season.
7: Right.
5: You start figuring it out now. Now we're going to have a battle in the West.
7: Yeah, and the good thing about the Athletics, Townie, is this team seems to grow with every victory. With every time that they get knocked down, they come back. This is a much different team from last year. This is not the same club from last year. This team has grown exponentially in different parts of the game, and you can see that this team looks forward to coming up and playing the best that this division or any team in the American League has to offer them. So this is a plus for this organization tonight.
5: So the Athletics had a 4-0 lead. Yeah, you're feeling pretty good.
7: Go through it.
5: And then all of a sudden, seven runs in the fourth inning by the Halos. Then they put up three in the fifth. And all of a sudden, you're looking at, you're down 10-4.
7: Yeah.
5: But let's get to the comeback, because two-run home runs, they can do a lot for you. In the seventh inning, Jacob Wilson. It was a no-doubter. And you're going, okay, that's good for Jacob. But you're still going to be down 11-7. He crushed this ball and knew it right away.
7: He crushed it. And to me, Townie, Jacob Wilson's one of the best situational hitters in the American League, maybe in all of baseball. To me, I'm looking at him leaning on his back foot. He's trying to go deep here.
5: No doubt about it. Then we go to the eighth inning, and Max Muncy unfortunately hurt his hand, but he is back, and he's showing you why he won the third base position in spring training.
7: Yeah, and it's not just what he's done, over on the defensive side of third base. Look at the power he's got. This ball's dead central, and it's way up there in the draft, too. This is a great, prolific home run by Max Muncy.
5: Yeah, both those no-doubters, Wilson and Muncy. Then we're going to take you down to the last out. You're down to your very last out. Well, first of all, Soderstrom would get the double. By the way, he's tied for the American League for most doubles with 20. Today was his fifth three-hit game of the year. He is absolutely hot. Down to your last out, it's gone.
7: I mean, as he said in the interview here, he was looking for a piece of dead red because the pitch before that got by him, and you don't let fastballs get by you when the game's on the line. So Jonah was really ready for that second time. He had an opportunity to hit that fastball. He did not miss it.
5: He has done this twice.
7: Yes.
5: That first game in Vegas against Milwaukee unfortunately ended up being a loss, but the A's were down to their last out. He hit a home run, and now again, down to the last out. Something about Jonah Heim, we thought about, unfortunately he was traded away to the Texas Rangers, but you come back to the Athletics. Hey, he's made huge noise. He's had a very good career. What he did in Texas with the Texas Rangers, but what he did tonight for the Athletics,
7: and
5: huge.
7: It's not only that, Towny, he's a pretty darn good backstop, too.
5: No doubt.
7: He can go in there for Shane and give him a breather now and then, and I tell you what, the A's are glad he's back here, that's for sure.
5: Well, give credit to the front office.
7: Yes.
5: They knew they needed backup, they knew they needed power, and you're bringing in a guy who's a switch hitter.
7: Yes, he can hit from that side, from the left side of the plate in an instance like tonight. He's a perfect guy that can come off the bench and be a pinch hitter with power, with the game on the line. Boom, that's exactly what he did.
5: And then you got to think, if you're Kurt Suzuki and the Angels, and all of a sudden
7: what do you think he's thinking?
5: Zach Gelof gets hit, and it's bases loaded, and Nick Kurtz comes to the plate.
7: Wow. And one thing about Nick Kurtz, not only can he turn this thing around with a line drive anywhere, Nick Kurtz has got a great eye at the plate, too, and this is another factor that, it's kind of subtle when he comes up to the plate. Everybody's thinking a long bomb, but you better throw him strikes because he's not going to go fishing.
5: Yes, it was your Toyota turning point. What a wild day for Nick Kurtz. Four strikeouts in the game, but he walked in the first, and then he walked in the 10th, the game-winning RBI. He now has a 20-game on-base streak. So even when he doesn't bring it with the lumber, he still is a factor because he is Nick Kurtz, and people just don't want to pitch to him.
7: No, they don't. And, I like the bond that this team has with one another, Towny. You see all the guys out there. You see Elvis Alvarado, the pitchers. They don't just hang with pitchers.
5: He was huge, by the way, Alvarado.
7: He was great tonight. And he's up there around Nick Kurtz. I mean, this is a great thing. This is not just pitchers over here, hitters over here. This is one unit on this team tonight. And that's a great thing. That's a strong bond this club has.
5: Well, how many times have we talked about it in some of these wins where you go, it's all 26 guys. So many different players that they're a part of a big victory. And there's been some big home wins this year. I think of Brent Rooker's walk-off in the first homestand here on Easter Sunday. There's been some but this one by far has to be the biggest win of 2026 at home.
7: Towny, when this team is getting in the playoffs at the end of the year, and they're going to look back and they're going to say, what was one of the transformational switches for this season? They're going to look at this game right now and they're going to say that comeback that they did against the Angels really shifted the club.
5: Yeah, maybe this is that.
7: Maybe
5: they call the tipping point. And
7: could
5: this kind of takes them, because this was an awkward homestand, right? You're going to play six in Vegas. There was a lot going on. Then you come back home here. They're all home games and you got to get better at home. And so far on this long homestand, 7-4.
7: That's right. And, first of all, when you started with Pittsburgh, that team's a lot better than people give them a claim for. They got a great pitching on that team. They got hitting. You lose two out of three, but now you come back and you take the first two against the Angels. I'll tell you what, this team is fired up and revved up for the next couple of games they got against the Angels, and they're going to be on fire. I look for them to take the next two games.
5: Well, we keep telling you one of the best stories in baseball. I don't know how many people are following it. They should be. What's Hot, presented by Service Champions. It's Zach Gelof. Continues to hit. He now has a 23-game hit streak. He also had a walk in this game and scored. Got hit late in the game. That was scary, but 23-game hit streak. Wow. And that's also a 26 on-base streak. Both are the longest in Major League Baseball.
7: Yeah, he is, you talk about transformational. That's what he's been from the beginning of his career, and you add that on to what he's done this year, I mean, it's just been amazing. His technique is perfect. He's been great on defense anywhere they move him. He's been a plus in that category as well. And I'll tell you, I was a bit scared when that ball came up and hit him. Luckily, it hit him on that flap, that extra flap that covers the jaw, or it might have been a different story. So thank the Lord that he's okay.
5: What does it mean to the rest of the guys when they see what Zach Geloff, because when he came up in 23, it looked like he was going to be all world. Then the injuries got to him. What does it mean to the rest of the guys in the clubhouse to watch him battle through those injuries and to make it back and become the player we always thought he was going to be?
7: It's a great question. The answer is, what a phenomenal inspiration he's been for everybody on this team. The things that he's had to go through, the doubters that have been out there with him, he battled through it. He had a great spring, and he came out here, he won the job, and he's been one of the big stars, not only on this team here in Sacramento, but in the American League. This has been a real big bright spot for baseball.
5: You believe these fans, they got to see this game tonight, and now they're going to get a fireworks show? How many fireworks can you have in one day?
7: I don't know if they can take more fireworks. This is going to be boring compared to the game, that's for sure.
5: I mean, unreal. I'm hoping we're going to circle the calendar, and we're going to remember this victory today.
7: They will.
5: As firework night and the night the A's turned it around at home.
7: Unbelievable.
5: Wow. Unbelievable. Athletics was such a dramatic win, 12-11. We'll continue to break it down right here on A's Cast.
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13: Kind of a crazy game, obviously. We saw Jonah Heim do something similar last week in that crazy game that you guys ended up losing, but from your, I don't know where you're watching it from, but what was that like seeing that transpire in the late innings like that?
14: Yeah, nothing like watching it from your office. For a while. Yeah, remarkable. I mean, for a team to be down, 11-4, come all the way back and win a game like that, says a lot about the group. Easily could have shut it down, and yet these guys kept grinding. I thought Darren did a great job tonight once I left the game, managing the game and running it really smoothly. Bullpen did a phenomenal job from, the guys that came in, Suarez, Alvarado there at the end, Barlow's inning. So overall, just a grindy, gritty performance to come from behind and win a game in that way.
13: I know you guys never feel like you're out of it. You've had a lot of comeback wins, but was there a point in that game watching it where you felt like something, this could be possible?
14: I thought the Muncy homer was really like the big at bat. The momentum kind of shifted in our direction. And, anytime you get a game within four, like we always talk about, it's you're one swing away, right? And that momentum shift in the game, I think, gave us the confidence, gave the guys the confidence that, you know, we could win this game tonight.
15: Yeah, how this comeback compares to others you have had as a manager, or as a player?
14: Well, I'd like to have been a part of it a little bit more, but it rates as one of a really, it's a really good one. You know, I think we scored the first four runs, they scored the next 11. Anytime a team does that, the outcome doesn't generally end up the way it is tonight for various factors. But again, I think for our group, says a lot about their fight. Says a lot about, you know, what we've learned over the last couple of years as a group. That you know, as tough as games can seem, that there can be a positive outcome to them.
15: Yeah, it
5: 41 home runs in the month of June, 104 home runs on the year, tied for the second most in baseball with the Chicago White Sox, only trailing the Yankees. You can go on and on and on about tonight's game. Back to 38-38. And like I said earlier, the Red Sox won on the road in Seattle tonight, so that the A's picked up a game, only a half game back right now in the West. I know it's early, but I like looking at the, when you're at 500, I like looking at the standings, yeah, and knowing you're only a half game back.
7: No doubt about that. And what I like to look at is trends. And this team, to me, seems like it's kind of finding its way. It's being tested so many different times in so many different aspects of the game. And I see this team trending much, much better all the time, getting better, fixing things, and becoming more confident. And that spells a pretty good recipe for a team that's just about ready to take off. I don't think this team has realized the best part of it yet, but I think they're getting ready to take off, and who knows how far they can go. I mean, everybody's picking, oh, Seattle's got the best pitch and whatever, but you know what? This is a dangerous team right here.
5: Well, Seattle, you know, they're now doing a bunch of tandem starting, and their offense isn't going the way they want to go, and I know traditionally they're a second-half team, but they really haven't got going. So right now, it's a total dogfight, and we got to give love to Alvarado.
7: Oh, yeah.
5: Since he has come back, he has been nails. I mean, to watch what he's been able to do, to watch him go out the way he pitched tonight, the ability to be dominant.
7: Yes.
5: He's got the stuff to be dominant. Boy. So it's like the changes in the mentality, right? He's always had the stuff. He's got the great arm.
7: Yes.
5: You know, it's always in between the years. Yep. And he's come back from Vegas, and he's come back a different guy.
7: Well, I agree with that wholeheartedly. But, you know, the biggest difference maker, the biggest flash of an obvious point I can make on Elvis Alvarado, when he struck out Meckler right there to end that inning, he came off that mound, pumped his fist. How often do you see that with Alvarado? But you saw it tonight. This guy's growing as a starter, and he's embracing the position to go down and close out the game.
5: As a closer. He's growing as a closer. And when you're a closer, there's a lot going into this, right? I mean, this is the bright lights. There's got to be emotion. You want your closer to be pumped up and get that extra zip. He's going to come out, and you got to come out there with that emotion and blow it by guys.
7: Yeah, Towny, I mean, there's a lot of guys that have the stuff to be closers. You got to have the mentality. You got to be a bulldog. You have to have that passion that you talked about and embrace the opportunity to either it's going to go this way or it's going to go that way. And you got to have that fire in you and that passion to make it go your way. And that's exactly what Elvis is doing now.
5: You got to want the moment. Not everybody wants the moment.
7: It's like in basketball. When they come out of the break and the game's on the line, you see him break out of a pick and I want the ball right here. I want to end it. And that's what Elvis has got.
5: Yeah, you're giving the ball to Steph Curry. Yes. You're giving the ball to Jordan.
7: Absolutely.
5: You're giving the ball to Bird.
7: They want it.
5: Everybody
7: knows it, including the other team, right?
5: Yeah. You know who's getting the ball,
7: and you know
5: who's going to shoot it.
7: Yeah.
5: And it looks like Alvarado's really starting to embrace that.
7: He is. I think he loves that situation. And, again, when he struck out Meckler, I've never seen that enthusiasm come out of Elvis Alvarado like it did tonight. It's amazing.
5: All right, River Rock Daily Jackpot, something that we addressed in the pregame, and it's something that we want to see the A's get better at, especially at home, is the first three innings. Get on top, put some runs on the board. Obviously, the way the Angels went and got 10 runs between the fourth and fifth inning. I get it, but much better tonight, first through third inning.
7: Oh, yeah. This was huge for the Athletics to turn this thing around. We talked about it's part about that thing about winning at home, right? You want to find a facilitator, some way to you can jump on that pony and make it run, and that's what they did in this first three innings. Now they turned it around, man. All the stalwarts on their team, the guys that are expected to hit, stepped up, and they did just that.
5: And how about Lawrence Butler? Lawrence Butler getting into one tonight. He had two hits. That's great to see. Lawrence Butler's hit about 380 his last 11 games. That is a terrific sign.
7: Yeah, Tony, Lawrence Butler is starting to turn around now.
5: Yeah.
7: He's starting to turn around some really hard fastballs. When you see a guy turning around some hard fastballs, then you work your way back from there. That's what Lawrence is doing. That's a great sign for him.
5: And Tyler Soderstrom is fifth. Three-hit game, want to remind everybody of that, and also tied for the most doubles in the American League at 20. Tyler, so we know this kid has hit his whole life. He is going to hit.
7: Hey, if you're a pitcher looking down the barrel of this gun, that is not a good place to be. These guys are all hot.
5: We got the fireworks going. We have arguably the best home victory of the year, 12-11. Doesn't get any better. 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
5: You want a stuff game tomorrow. This is a rematch from game one down in Anaheim when JT Ginn almost threw the no-hitter. People forget Urania. He was six shutout in this game, and you saw this young man has incredible stuff. So this is going to be a game that's going to be about stuff.
7: Yeah, it's going to be. And, you know, they're going to be going at it big time tomorrow. A lot of enthusiasm is going to be in that game coming off of this one tonight.
5: Yes.
7: JT Ginn's going to be at his best. Urania can be lights out guy with this stuff too. So this is going to be an epic battle tomorrow, these two horses.
5: And JT Ginn just continues to learn how to take the ball every 5 days and be that guy.
7: He's molding into one of the top tier type of a starter in this league. And he's going to be gunned for it, but he welcomes that.
5: How do you sleep tonight after this?
7: I'm telling you.
5: What a game. The Athletics' largest comeback of the year, 12-11. We'll be back tomorrow at 6:30. Your phone calls are up next. Enjoy, A's fans.
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1: President Trump is at Camp David for the weekend as the scheduled U.S.-Iran talks are off to a rocky start. Multiple reports indicate they were scrapped after Israel and Hezbollah traded fire in Lebanon, with Iran reportedly seeking a guarantee that Israel would cease fighting the Iran-backed militant group. But it's unclear when the U.S.-Iran talks will resume. All of this after the U.S. and Iran signed a memorandum of understanding that will immediately open up the Strait of Hormuz. The U.S. men's national team advanced to the knockout rounds earlier today with a 2-0 win against Australia in Seattle at the 2026 FIFA World Cup. The U.S. will close out the group stage against Turkey on Thursday in Los Angeles. President Trump is endorsing both Republican candidates for South Carolina governor. In a post on Truth Social Friday, Trump said he can't hurt one of them by only endorsing the other. He instead endorsed both South Carolina Lieutenant Governor Pamela Yvette and the state's Attorney General Alan Wilson. I'm Rob Martier.
0: While nations fight for the world's biggest trophy,
22: it's about the world coming together.
0: The greatest to ever play on the global stage. Global stage. And there's only one goal. The score.
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4: 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Taylor back right to the track at the wall. 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
8: It's time to hear from you, the fans. From road trippers.
13: It's a strike. It's a ball. Same location, different call. Yeah.
8: To pitching experts.
14: Do, do, do, do. Paging. Dr. Emo.
8: And the rest.
23: I'm so fired up. I'm confused.
8: This is A's Talk. Here's your host, Michael Barabalt.
4: Working from the belt. And the 2-1 pitch is driven to right. Way back. If it's fair, it's gone. The A's have tied it up. And Haim has done it again. Lightning strikes again. In the person of Jonah Haim. To keep the A's alive. 11-11 in the ninth.
28: Unbelievable. And Haim is fired up right now. The terror to the plate, the pitch, that's taken high in the A's win the ballgame. 12-11. Unbelievable. A 12-11 final. They came back from 11-4 deficit to win this game. 12-11, 3 hours and 28 minutes. As the A's win it 12-11 to get back to 500. What a win.
5: Wow, wow, wow. What a win for the Athletics. Trailing 11-4 in the bottom of the sixth, they storm back. The tying home run by Jonah Haim in the bottom of the ninth. The pinch hit, tying home run, the first pinch hit home run to tie a game down to their last out by an Athletics since 2021. Chris Davis did it. And the final game of the 2021 season. An epic night here at the ballpark. You have the walk-off walk from Nick Kurtz that seals the deal for the Athletics. And all I can say is what a night. You look at where this game was. You jump out to a lead early on. And then the Angels come back, have that huge inning in the fourth where they score six times, end up scoring. They score seven times. They score four more unanswered. So from a 4-0 lead, it's 11-4. And you're kind of scratching your head because it happened really fast. And you look at three home runs hit by the Angels in those fourth and fifth innings. And, of course, one more in the sixth. And it's kind of like, whoa, what happened? This is a team that the A's had just shut out the night before. And all of a sudden, boom, there's this offensive explosion. But with the A's, they've seen this before. They've come back so many times already this season. And where I started to kind of see the momentum turn was that Jacob Wilson two-run home run at the bottom of the seventh that started it. It made it a four-run game. You're within slam range, as they say. Then you get the two-run home run from Muncy in the eighth, and you're just a bloop and a blast away, as they say. And how about Jonah Haim? You remember what he did last Monday in Las Vegas? In that crazy game on Monday, where the A's end up losing 15-14, but the A's were down 14-10 in that game, down to their last out. Then Shea Langeliers had an RBI single. Nick Kurtz hit that two-run homer, and then Haim, back-to-back, had tied that game with his home run. And he does it again this time, except just off the bench, fresh off the bench. And this place erupted. It's funny, I was thinking about coming in today, what are some of the best moments, the best games that we've seen here in our short stay so far here in West Sacramento? Well, I may have some recency bias, but this is probably up there. This might be number one, too. I mean, you think of the two Kurtz walk-off home runs last year against Houston,
1: You think of Tyler Soderstrom's walk-off against the Braves in July last year. I mean, there's some moments that pop up. But with how this game was and the fact that they were down 7 in the bottom of the 6th and just clawing back, and the 10th inning wasn't so easy either. Got a little scary with Zach Geloff getting hit. Fortunately, it hit his ear flap. He's going to be fine. And you had Nick Kurtz up at the plate, who is the guy you wanted, but was 0-for-4 with 4 strikeouts coming into that at-bat. But a very patient at-bat. We've seen this so many times before. Draws the walk. A's end up winning the game. Their best win of the season. And in my short opinion here in West Sacramento, in the short stay, their best win here at the ballpark in West Sacramento. Nate Littlefield is back in our studios in downtown Sacramento. Michael Barabalt here at the ballpark. 833-625-2278 is the number. We want to hear from you. If you were at the game, the fireworks show was outstanding. Lively crowd here at the ballpark. And you kind of had the feeling the crowd was coming in. It's a Friday night. The A's had just had a nice win the night before. And You kind of felt good about things. You get out to that lead, and then it's just kind of, oh, crap, this thing just completely turned. And you can't say enough about what they did. And getting home runs from three guys that really don't hit the ball out of the ballpark too often. You look at Jacob Wilson, not really a home run guy. Max Muncy hasn't really shown that power quite yet in the big leagues at a consistent level. And, of course, Jonah Heim, we've seen him do this before. As I just mentioned, the last Monday game in Las Vegas and him coming off the bench. And with the way the wind was blowing out to right field, I told Steve Sachs, you get a ball in the air, who knows what happens. And Jonah Heim got a ball in the air. It got out of the ballpark. The place erupted. And the atmosphere in the late innings, especially in that 9th and 10th inning here, was tremendous. I mean, you think about where we're playing here in West Sacramento and everything that's gone on, the fans this year, you guys have been great. The atmosphere at the ballpark, a ton of sellouts already. We finally had the tarps off movement come to West Sacramento.
7: I was 3 weeks. So happy to see that.
1: It's about 3 weeks too late, but hey, it got there.
7: I don't care. I saw it on the screen today, and I was like, it's about time. It is about time.
1: And just sitting down near the NBC set, and seeing the crowd, and we're able to watch the game from the visiting radio booth this weekend because the Angels don't send their radio broadcasters. And so we're kind of seeing the game in person. We're usually in our conference room. And the crowds this year have been a lot more boisterous. It's been electric here. And it's a great night for this 2026 ball club and a great night for this organization. 833-625-2278. Is the number, and without further ado, I think I'll bring in the face of Ace Cast. Chris Townsend is here, everybody.
9: How are you?
1: I'm feeling great after that win. Yeah, I'm sweating right now. I'm so fired up.
9: I know. Great. Anyway, your intro was absolutely fantastic, and this game tonight, it's when you think about what we saw in Vegas, you think about what we're seeing here. Here's the deal. When you're at home, you're going to be playing in a highly offensive ballpark. So you know what? Take advantage of it. This is your chance as a hitter to put up the best numbers you may ever put up in your career. You have to have that mentality as an A's offense. It's a whole different thing for the pitching, but when you're talking about the offense, yes, you're going to have to outscore people. You're going to have to outslug people. And the way they're hitting home runs in June and now tied for the second most home runs in baseball, which is big, but the confidence builder of winning at home. If yeah. this team can learn to win at home, we've already seen what they can do on the road. They're one of the better road teams in baseball. If you can match that at home, it's like you got to flip the switch. You're going to pitch. You're going to play defense on the road, and then you come home and you got to be highly offensive, but as hitters you got to love that. If they can get mojo going at home, yeah, we really can talk about potentially a playoff run.
1: Yeah, no doubt about it. And you know, building off of what happened in Vegas, those were home games, so you're yeah. trying to improve that home record, and then coming back here, and you kind of had the tough loss on Tuesday up, I believe it was 5-0 early, and they let that games squander away from them. But, you know, you look at how tonight went and you're thinking, well, this is a typical game in West Sacramento where the pitching kind of melted. And credit to the bullpen, the guys that came in after, especially Elvis Alvarado, the ninth and tenth innings, what he did. I know you guys talked about it on NBC Sports California.
9: He was
1: California.
9: Huge tonight.
1: And he's been huge since he's been called up. I mean, how important has he been? And his reappearance here in the big leagues, and most importantly, what I've seen, he throws 100. The stuff has always been there, but it's been the command that has really helped him and has really helped him soar the last 2 weeks.
9: You got to have the mentality. There's a certain mentality, and I know in baseball, everybody's trying to say, well, you know, when you think of certain innings and, you know, high leverage innings, the last three outs are the toughest three outs. And there are a lot of guys who throw 100, and there's a lot of guys who got stuff, but they can't pitch in the ninth inning. You've got to have the mentality that you are the guy, and that when those doors open up and you come walking out, you're a badass and this game is over. And Alvarado did not start the season like that. He did not look anything special. He was getting hit around and he got sent down. Well, whatever they did to him in Vegas, it worked. And the guy you saw tonight, two innings, shutout baseball, and that last strikeout and that emotion,
1: yeah,
9: that's what a closer does. A closer has to have emotion. He's got to feel the adrenaline when he comes into the game, because that adrenaline gives you the extra velocity. It gives you the extra movement. You've got to feel You've got to feel when you walk out of those doors and it's your time to come, the show is death is here, the show is over. You've got to be that mentality, that kind of closer guy, and just seeing that emotion tonight from Alvarado was great.
1: And I think part of that was the energy of the crowd was providing, especially after that home run from Heim. This place, like I said, erupted. You were sitting right there with all of us watching the game and seeing the crowd. They were on their feet. It was just a great atmosphere. And what I also say about Alvarado, you look at his ninth inning, you can argue that's more important than the 10th. I know he's got the inherited runner, the runner on by rule in the 10th, but you look at the ninth inning, you had just gotten a couple of two-run home runs back-to-back innings to get yourself back into this game. And we've seen the A's, and we've seen guys out of the bullpen come in where they've had these little comebacks, and then all of a sudden the opposing team drops a two or three spot, and then the game's out of reach again. So you can argue that ninth inning ending in the strike him out, throw him out double play was even bigger than what he did holding him down in the 10th.
9: And when you went down with those kids and took your shirt off and you did the tarps off with those kids,
1: I was there.
9: I knew we were going to win.
1: It's a good luck charm. 833-625-2278. Let's get to the phone lines. Jimmy in Utah, you are on Ace Talk.
0: That's what I'm talking about. How you guys doing?
1: We're doing good.
0: Glad to hear. No, I mean, exactly what you were talking about. Alvarado, one thing, first things first, he's been cutting it up. That's something that I don't think a whole lot of people expected this year out of him. But my main thing that I wanted to get off my chest today is, when is it enough from Jeffrey Springs? When is it enough? I mean, we code him out year after year. We say, oh, this is his year. This is our guy. You know, he's worked on this, worked on that. He has two, like, Cy Young performances. And then after that, I mean, he's thrown, like, 79, 76 curveballs right down the middle of the plate, just getting slapped out of the park. I mean, we treated Cade Morris like a dog that, like Old Yeller, he just shot him out back after one bad start. But, I mean, Springs is able to do this time and time again. That's just what I got to say. It's like, when's it enough? Like, if we send him down, are we really going to miss him? You know what I mean? Like, I'm trying to see.
1: So who are you bringing back up?
0: Hump, like we did tonight.
1: Because the starting pitching is already running low. So what's your solution?
0: That's all. I mean, give Cade Morris a shot. Give somebody a shot. At least, I mean, you know what I mean? I mean, or just shoot, do the piggyback thing like the Mariners are doing right now. I mean, I know Severino's hurt. We're already low on starting pitchers. I know that for a fact. You know, maybe make a trade for somebody like that. You know, go after that. I'm not saying Bubich is our save-all, be-all or whatever, but, you know, that's an option. Somebody like that. We got the depth in the outfield, this and that. But it's like, we're making moves like we're getting rid of Kunal. That was my guy, dude, JK47. And it was just, and then he comes back and I don't understand it, but he's thrown 100 on us when 2 days before he was only throwing 94.
1: He also gave up two home runs in those two appearances, but go on.
0: I mean, he wasn't in a good position to start off necessarily, but I mean, that's just all I gotta say. I feel like we gotta make a run for somebody or something, just because, I mean, for me, Springs and Severino, they ain't cutting it, dude. We got Gage Jump and Ginn. They're looking like they're lights out. They're the future stars.
1: Yeah, no doubt, Jimmy, and thank you for the phone call. You know, I don't know what to tell you on Springs. Does sending him down work to send him back down to Las Vegas and pitch in that ballpark where he's already pitched twice this year and hasn't fared well? I don't know if really that's the solution. Is he hurt? My question is he healthy? Is he fully healthy? Is there something underlying that we don't know about that he's been dealing with? Again, I don't know the answer to that question. And as far as making a trade, no one's making trades at this moment. We're not even close to the deadline. So it's going to be a while before you see any kind of move externally in terms of Jeffrey Springs. So it is something to watch out for, but no doubt about it, he's had his struggles, especially here in West Sacramento. George in San Francisco, you are on A's Talk. What's up, George?
11: Nate, Michael, and Townie. Long time no talk, Townie.
9: What's up, my friend?
11: It's going great, and it's even better because you're on the show because Nate hit it. I'm your big fan. Sally, I'm bringing you along on this one because I'm summoning the mass. I need Elvis Alvarado to create fear and to scare people in the American League. I need him to put on the mask and be the boogeyman. I want him with the elephant mask. I want him in the Elvis tiny Las Vegas outfit. And I want him to shut down teams in the American League and the National League and bring us to the playoffs because we need a boogeyman. I'm summoning the boogeyman.
1: I love it.
11: How about that for you?
1: I think this is great.
9: Are you telling me we got guys requesting their own songs now on this show?
1: Yeah, Nate, what are we doing? You're letting this get out of hand.
11: The boogeyman is marketable. We need shirts. We're bringing them out. Shirts off, boogeyman shirts.
7: George always has a request. This is not new.
9: Hey, I'm telling you what. No one likes the boogeyman. I can tell you that.
11: That's what I'm saying. And you just got me now. Wait till you see Greg and everybody else in Milwaukee Mama and Rose coming up. Salty, they're coming. Saudi, great to see you. Boogeyman, go get him. And Dr. Evo, we got the Boogeyman. Have a good one.
9: Dr. Evo.
1: Wow. Yes.
9: Dr. Emo's got a bunch of spin doctors. Now he's got a Boogeyman.
1: Wow. Nate, you just let this show just get way out of hand.
7: I think I make it good. I think it's fun.
1: So you're saying I don't do a good job?
7: I'm just saying I think you missed me the last 2 days. That's what I'm saying.
1: Maybe not.
9: We got a boogeyman.
1: Elvis the boogeyman, Alvarado.
9: Because everybody, you know, a closer in modern day baseball. It's a show.
1: Yeah.
9: We're in the entertainment business.
1: The lights and
9: Tommy Trumpet, right? I mean, you got lights blaring, you got songs, the fans get up. Yeah. Maybe we figure out how classic would that be if all of a sudden the door opens up, lights start flickering, and all of a sudden I'm a boogeyman, turn me on. I mean, I don't know if Alvarado's going to be cool with that, but that's what the closer is, right? Because we have now marketed the closer as this guy comes in, the game is over. The fans get all fired up. And if he pitches like this, it changes the bullpen.
1: No doubt.
9: right? Now all of a sudden, like, who you're pitching in the eighth and the seventh and potentially in the sixth. I hate to say that because I don't want my starter to go six, but it kind of changes everything, right? And maybe Hogan Harris doesn't have to play every single game and you don't have to use him as much. He'll be more effective. But just to have that guy at the end of the game, everybody wants to have one. Everybody wants to build that guy up. And, you know, sometimes if you're on a bad team, it doesn't really matter if you have a closer or not. But, you know, let's have fun with it. Dig it.
1: And just like Mark Coxey said in Vegas, it was a show. What are we working towards? Las Vegas. Why not start the show now in West Sacramento?
9: So your job tomorrow is you got to go down and, hey, Elvis, I got an idea, bud.
1: Yeah.
15: Come on, Mike.
9: I don't even know if Elvis knows this song.

0: Absolutely. All right, coming up next, more of your phone calls here on Ace Talk.
1: It's game on at Red Hawk Resort Casino. So many ways to play. You'll stay all day.
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11: The A's play in Sacramento. 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
0: A's with a wild win here at the ballpark in West Sacramento. The largest comeback win for the Athletics. You have to go back to 2018 against the Rangers in Arlington at the old Globe Life Field. So what a comeback for the Green.
12: The one that didn't have the roof.
0: Yes, the one without the roof in Arlington playing in July, August, September.
12: Hottest games in the history of baseball, and there would also be the hot rain delays. Literally
0: thunder and lightning.
12: The most miserable place to play and the hardest 27 outs to get. Remember the jet stream out center? Oh, the place was god awful.
0: It was, yeah. What a venue that was. All right, let's get back out to the phone lines. Owen in Santa Rosa, you are on Ace Talk.
13: Hey, how's it going, fellas? Hey, how's it going, guys?
0: We're Owen,
13: big time Ace fan here, man. I've been going to games at the Coliseum all my life, and I think I can speak for all of us when I say we're pretty fired up right now. Don't think there's a better night to make my debut on A's Talk than tonight. So, yeah, man, you know, I'm sitting down earlier watching the game, and, you know, we get out to the early five-run lead, and then, you know, like the A's, we're kind of in that spot where that 500 team where it's like, if we really want to be serious about making a playoff run, like we got to start stacking some wins together. You know what I mean? And I'm like, this is a perfect time. We got the Angels, we got the Giants, you know what I mean? So I think it's a perfect time to kind of start putting some wins together, you know, and we go up five and then, you know, Springs gives up

0: the first three makes it six. I mean, don't get me started on that guy. I mean, that was terrible. You know what I mean? But, yeah, I think that's probably one of the best games I've ever got to see, honestly, as an A's fan.
1: Yeah, no doubt about it, Owen, and thank you for the phone call. It was, again, it was electric here in the ballpark. The fans were into it, and, you know, it's what you want to see. I mean, we didn't have very many of these last year, if any at all, where the crowd was into it, and granted, there was no seven-run comeback, but we didn't have very many games here where the crowd was as fired up and as electric as they were tonight. Again, the tarps off movement was here, which Nate, of course, loved. And
2: you really went down there and took your shirt off, or is that a joke?
1: Are you serious?
2: Oh, you did? Okay. All right. Just checking.
1: Yeah, just like that crank call on Wednesday.
2: I don't know what you're talking about.
1: Yeah, that's right, Jeff and Sack. God.
2: All right, what you were saying?
1: No, but, I mean, Tony, we've been here, obviously. We didn't really see too many games like this last year where there was an energy in the crowd like we had tonight. I do remember the last homestand, the last series of the year against Kansas City, there was a walk-off here. I believe it was Jacob Wilson with a walk-off double, or maybe it was Shea Langeliers, but that was a sold-out crowd. It was all A's fans, and it got pretty loud here. And tonight was very, very similar.
3: Well, you got to remember last year, May, the team was done.
1: Yeah.
3: You lose 20 of 21, your battleship is sunk. I mean, you are done. So the energy the rest of the way, they played better. Some guys started to get hot. It led you to believe that this year was going to be different. They told us at spring training they matured. They weren't going to have a May like they had last year. Because you see, like, teams get off to a start. You know, you get off in April, and everybody's kind of battling and feeling it out. And then teams, you start to have injuries. You start to have issues. And then bad teams usually, like we're seeing right now, like the Angels, you're done. After May, you're done. Well, the A's got through. They didn't have a great May, but they didn't.
1: They survived.
3: They didn't have their battleship sunk, and now they're still in this thing. By the way, at 500, and the Mariners losing to the Red Sox, the Athletics are just a half game back. But it is different, and I don't know what it is. I think there's a lot of things that we could go into why. I don't really want to get into it tonight. We want to celebrate this victory. But yes, this city embracing the A's a little bit more this year, you can feel it. You could feel it tonight. And is this the game? Like, can they keep this rolling? As the caller just said, you know, after this, then you got the Giants. I mean, you start winning these games, you start getting this momentum, and then all of a sudden, it's like a party, right? Whenever there's a good party going on, people want to be involved. People want to get into that party. They want to be a part of it. Well, we got to create that party atmosphere. We've got to make this the place to be. Can they do that? And once you start doing that, then everybody wants to come out. I'm telling you right now, everybody right now that I know is trying to get Dodger tickets off me right now. When the Dodgers come here,
1: oh,
3: it's going to be crazy.
1: Yeah, no doubt about it. And that's just coming up in a couple of weeks. So, and like the caller had mentioned, you look at the schedule, and this is something that I talked about with Johnny in the eighth inning. Look, this is the time. You just had three with the Rockies, three with the Pirates. It's a pretty equivalent team if you look at the records. And then you have seven with the Angels over the stretch and three with the Giants. And so this is kind of the time where you need to go on a stretch where you maybe win 8 of 10 or 10 of 15. I mean, this is the time in the schedule because if not now, when will it be?
3: Yeah, they've done well against teams under 500, but they got to figure out how to do it here. And is it wins like this? You know, you got the win last night, but a win like this, because last night was the Gage jump show.
1: Yep.
3: Right? This kid comes out. He's electric. He's got it. He's becoming the dude really, really fast. He'll have his bumps in the road, but he's showing you he's just got elite type stuff. But a game like tonight was a character. It was a character win. Big time guts. I mean, this is the second time, you know, you pointed it out to me right before he went on TV that Jonah Heim steps up with the last out and hits a home run.
1: Again.
3: I mean, seriously, you're lucky if that happens once in a year. That's now happened twice. But unlike Vegas, where they lost that game, they came back and won this one.
1: No doubt about it. Jack in Chicago, you are on A's Talk.
4: All right.
1: Hello.
4: Can you guys hear me?
1: Yep.
4: What's up? So good win, right? Right? Fun game. The bats look good. Everything on that side of the ball looks incredible. But my thing is accountability with pitching. Who's holding who accountable for the starting pitching?
1: What do you want done?
4: Springs out there.
1: That's my question.
4: It's not working. There's guys out there we can get. We
1: like
4: got
1: who?
4: Nothing to lose. Casey Mize, Freddy Peralta, Sandy Alcantara. That's three guys. They don't cost a lot. We can get
1: those.
4: Can get
1: those are trades being made now, in June 15th or June 19th,
4: up.
1: Whatever day it is.
4: But it's a month away. These talks are coming up. These are big deals. This is a big business. This is a multi-billion-dollar team in business. These are big moves that you know, they don't just decide within a day. They take a couple of weeks to talk about. We can't.
1: Well, you're saying for a move to be made, so you're. I mean, the way it's coming off is that you want a move to be made now, but the reality is these moves probably won't even be talked about for a month now because the trade deadline's not till August 3rd.
4: But you gotta have this conversation now because all the data shows that our starting pitching is not sustainable. It's a time bomb, and it is.
1: It is. So, but what moves can
4: it's
1: be made now?
4: We're not gonna make a wild card, right? But I just want to know. With the front office, like, what's their plan to fix this? Is there a plan?
1: Well, I think the plan is, Jack, and thank you for the phone call. Look, you have to evaluate where you are in about a month from now because there's no moves being made on the trade deadline. We're not even close to that point because especially if you look at the American League, how bunched up everything is. I mean, the A's have been under 500 for a while, and they've held or been a game out of the third wild card spot. And you look at the National League, it's a similar thing. I mean, with the third wild card, what that has done has kept so many more teams in the postseason picture for a lot longer that teams aren't willing to sell any of their pitchers or any of their players until the very last minute. So, you know, that's why the Rafael Devers trade to the Giants last year was so unique because, A, it was a blockbuster, but, B, it was so early in the season and early in the trading process, if you want to call it that. So you're not going to see really many moves made. I mean, you think about way back when the A's acquired Jeff Samardzija. I think that was made close to the 4th of July. It was early July. I mean, you're not going to see those types of moves made that early anymore.
3: And also, and I don't know how many of you, how long you've been following this, but if you are a longtime A's fan, you will know that when the A's are in it, they always make moves.
1: Yeah.
3: Since Billy Beane was the general manager going all the way back to 1997 and now on to David Forrest, A's will always make moves when we're in it. And when you're calling a postgame show and you're saying, well, what are they doing? Do you think David Forrest is walking around? Of course, all teams are talking right now. The good teams and the bad teams are all talking. Everybody. These are the conversations that you have at the winter meetings. These are the conversations you have at the GM meetings. You've got GMs. You've got assistant GMs. Everybody at this time of the year is talking. But as callers, do you really think that whether it's Billy Owens, Dan Feinstein, or David Forrest, they're walking around going, hey, let me tell you the conversation I had today with X.
1: Yes.
3: They're not walking around telling us what they're doing or who they're texting with and who they're talking to, and also agents get involved and where players are and will guys want to sign long term. We know that there's been plenty of players that have put feelers out saying, we'll be interested in playing in Vegas.
1: Yeah.
3: No state taxes. They are going to be interested. But to call a post-game show and say, well, what are they doing? You think they're walking around telling us?
1: They're not telling me and you.
3: Put it this way. I would be concerned.
1: Yeah.
3: If we were so loose-lipped that we were walking around telling people in the ballpark what our business is. That's called bad business. And you, as fans, should not want our front office walking around talking to everybody here. Hey, guess what we're thinking about doing? So just know this. Everybody in the industry, all 30 teams are talking. Everybody will have a game plan. There's teams that are going to sell, but as Shooty Babbitt says all the time, because he's one of the scouts we sent out there to evaluate when we make trades, he goes, if someone's trying to sell you pitching, because everybody needs pitching, right? How many people, like, we're talking about Reed Detmers. We're talking about Soriano, who was out there tonight. Are the Angels going to sell? You don't know who wants to sell. You don't know who wants to buy yet. But to think that all of a sudden you're going to call up here and we got, oh, yeah, let me tell you what David Force is doing right now. And it's what, June 18th, 19th?
1: 19th, yeah.
3: Come on, man. Really?
1: Yeah.
3: It's June 18th, 19th. You have no idea what these front offices, who they're talking to, but they have, everybody has relationships. Everybody's talking right now in the industry. Everybody is.
1: Yeah, they're loose conversations. They're not heating up until we get closer towards the end of July.
3: Well, you're going to start planting seeds. You're going to start looking to, you know, because there's certain teams who are not. There's going to be bubble teams, right? There's going to be teams who go, I don't know yet if we're totally in it or out of it. I don't know yet if we're going to be buyers or sellers.
1: Yeah, it could take one injury or another guy coming back, and all of a sudden, right before the deadline, a team that was maybe tearing, well, maybe we're out of it, and then they win five in a row, and then all of a sudden they're back in it. So it can sway totally in a new direction. Dennis and Hilmar, line three, what do you got for us at the cul-de-sac tonight?
5: Hey, Michael. Good evening. Nate the Great. And you know it's a magical win when you get Chris Townsend in. You know it's a magical win. Nate had me on hold for so long. I made like four loops out there with my flag. And I'm pretty wore down now, but
1: yeah, Nate does tell me who to take which callers in which order. Just telling you that right now.
2: Yeah, that's true.
5: Man, and I take care of Nate too, but it's okay.
1: Yeah, unbelievable.
5: Buddies. Hey, yeah, unbelievable. Hey, just a great win. You know, Zach Geloff's hit streak. You know, Butler was 2-for-4. You know, just it was amazing to watch this team come back, down and out pretty much. You know, we got Muncy hit that home run. Wilson hit that home run. We're chipping away. You know, in the ninth inning, we kind of didn't touch on a lot, but you know, Tyler got that key double, and you know, he was on base when Jonah Heim hit that home run, and you know, Tyler does a lot of dirty work, and it just seems like he's in pretty much every scoring opportunity. And kudos to him. Tip my cap to Tyler. You know,
3: hey, Dennis, I got a question. Now that everybody is really showing how much they love their team, and when you're going out in your cul-de-sac with your flag, are you doing it with your shirt off? Are you doing is it tarps off and you're running around your block with your shirt off?
5: No, Townie, actually the shirt's been on. But if we keep making comebacks like we've been, the shirt will come off.
1: Ooh.
3: I like, yeah, yeah.
1: Is that a promise?
3: Show your fandom.
2: Gonna need to see a picture of that one, Dennis.
1: Yeah, are we gonna get the A's logo painted on the chest? And
2: maybe
3: what
2: a video.
3: What kind of fan are you?
2: Please.
5: hey, Townie, I'll do that if you run along with me, alongside.
3: You know what? If we make the playoffs, I will show up to your cul-de-sac shirtless and we'll run around the cul-de-sac with you.
1: AceCast exclusive.
6: That's, don't talk about playoffs.
5: That's,
6: you kidding me?
5: Deal.
6: Playoffs?
5: That's,
6: I just
5: deal.
6: Hope we can win a game.
5: Jim Mora, come on. You got to believe in this team. Hey, I was one other thing, a couple of things actually I was going to touch on was, you know, we got our big man up. You know what I mean? In the extra innings. And little did we know, he went 0-for-4, but he walks in. He still made a difference and walked in the winning run. Nick Kurtz, amazing. Just, you know, a lot of grit, this team. A lot of grit. You know, they don't give up. You know, we know we had a poor performance out of our starting pitcher. But, you know, these guys, they don't give up. Our offense is starting to click. We're getting a lot of production from the bottom of the lineup, and also George, I love that Elvis coming out with Casey and the Sunshine Band, the Boogeyman. We got to make that happen. That'd be awesome.
1: I love it, Dennis. I love it. So the deal, I'm more concerned about the deal that was just made live on the air that everyone just heard.
5: Okay.
1: That
5: okay.
1: If the A's make the playoffs, A's cast will be in Hillmar.
5: That's a deal.
1: All right.
3: I don't even know how to get to Hillmar.
1: Where's Hillmar?
2: Somewhere on the way to L.A., I think.
3: Is it even on the map?
5: Go,
3: yeah. Is it big enough that it's even on a map?
5: hey, we have more cows than people in this town.
3: Oh, I bet.
5: Put it that way.
3: Oh, I bet. I'm not going to be shocked by that.
5: Hey, you guys are all welcome. The door is always open to A's Cast.
1: All right. I love it. Dennis, thanks for calling in. Appreciate it.
3: The Beverly Hills of the Central Valley.
1: Yeah. Is their high school the Harvard of high schools in Central California?
3: I'm telling you right now, I'll show up to that cold. We make the playoffs, I'll go shirtless run around the cul-de-sac with Dennis and Hillmar. You betcha.
1: It sounds like an A's Cast exclusive to me.
3: Oh, my God. You kidding me?
1: And he mentioned Tyler Soderstrom.
3: That would be such a big deal, like the local news may show up.
1: There's local news there?
2: Yeah, I don't think they have local news, Townie. Townie, I think they just got phones there. The internet just started working.
3: We got outdoor plumbing.
1: We're on the farm.
3: Steve Sachs.
2: Oh, man.
1: That's Steve Sachs back in the 50s, right, in West Sacramento.
2: God. They got any troughs out there?
3: Sacramento River.
1: He mentioned Tyler Soderstrom, his last 28 games, how heated up he's been. 340 on-base percentage of 458. So not only is he hitting for average, he's drawing walks, he's being patient, and the way he started the night, I mean, he was on base in all five of his plate appearances tonight. Two walks, a pair of singles, and a double. And I've always talked about Tyler Soderstrom as the kind of the forgotten guy, because a lot of shine goes to Kurtz, and for good reason. A lot of shine goes to Langoliers, and Soderstrom's kind of that third guy that teams, and I think people that cover the team, really forget about. But when he's doing what he's doing, he just really lengthens this lineup, in particular the middle part of this lineup.
3: $86 million. Remember that.
1: Mm-hmm.
3: He is a pillar, one of the pillars of this organization. He's quiet, but the kid rakes. $86 million. There's a reason they gave him that money, and they know he's going to be going all the way through Vegas. He is a huge part of our future.
1: No doubt about it. All right, Road Trip Mike, what do you got for us tonight?
7: Lord have mercy, I don't know where to start, but I'm going to start with one comment, just like the Mahler would say. Them jabronis, Jimmy and all those guys talking about the ring, we don't want to talk about that. I don't want my vibe messed with tonight. This was a great win on a great night, and we all got to experience. Now, a little PSA for y'all. Be prepared, because George from San Francisco going to be there tomorrow. Dennis from Hillmar. Ellen County, how do you get to Hillmar? You follow the cows. Follow the cows all the way there. They'll take you there, because you ain't going to be stripping off a shirt. You're going to be milking a cow, because Dennis is the master of milking. And you know what?
3: If we I'd milk a cow. I'll be right there. I'd try next it. I just to say that I did it once. You know what? We go to the playoffs. I'm going to run around no shirt, and I'm going to milk a cow.
7: And I'll be right there with you milking a cow. And by the way, home chicken, since we're talking about farm animals, you ain't getting no coffee in the morning. You guilted me into it today. You're going coffee, so you got to get your own coffee tomorrow. And
1: there's coffee at the Sheraton. Don't worry.
7: Lined up everything. You're a good person. I don't know why. And the thing that no one's talking about is in the 10th inning, the double steal. I want to know who called that. That was awesome. I'm texting Townie and Saxie saying, hey, do you bunt? They're yelling no. And then we get a double steal. That was phenomenal. And then I have to answer text from Texas. My friend Sylvia sent him in Texas after her text. After she saw Jonah Heim hit that home run. saying, oh, Mike, I got that. You got to go do this and talk to Jonah tomorrow. Where does it stop? We are getting so much attention across the nation. Other teams are watching our team. This is phenomenal. We're having a great season, a great time, and we're going to the playoffs, and I'm going to sell tickets to Townie milking the cow. You guys have a good one. And Mike, keep working hard, and Nate, you keep crank calling folks.
2: Okay. I will.
1: No,
2: thank you.
1: No, don't do that. Don't do that. That was awful, Nate.
2: It was pretty bad. That's a third segment conversation we can have. Unless you want to have it right now.
1: I don't even know where to start on that phone call. We had the coffee. You're not getting your coffee tomorrow. I mean,
3: well, what happened was is that he catered all of you guys as I'm sitting there working, and I look over.
1: Hey, we didn't ask for it.
3: I'm getting big leagued here. I'm working. You guys are sitting there having slushies, so he felt bad.
1: I just push buttons. That's all I do.
3: Yeah, I'm working in the sun, and you guys are there in the AC, and you got your slushies going on. I'm like, dude, I just got big leagued by Road Trip Mike. I made his ass, and then now he's big leaguing me. He made a point there.
1: Yeah.
3: That it is true. There are a lot of people taking notice of what we've got going on. I've made the point all these years, when we had somebody doing something special, we had to go out and sell it. Mm-hmm. We had to, hey, look at us, look at us, look at us. Like Nick Kurtz? No. Everybody knows Nick Kurtz. Shea Langeliers, he is the leading vote getter for catchers in the American League right now. Zach Geloff, you just showed that Mark DeRosa did a big breakdown on MLB Central. That's the morning show on MLB Network. Did a big breakdown on Geloff. Geloff's hitting streak and on base streak both are the longest in baseball. People are taking note. And then you throw a kid like Gage Jump. Then you throw in JT Gant. People are taking notice of what is going on. There were, let me tell you, all the people that different reached out. A lot of people watched what we were doing in Vegas. They saw the show. So our little like bubble that we live in, and we think that we're the only ones that care. No, it is true. A lot of people around baseball really noticing what's going on with us.
1: No doubt about it. And the thing he said, a lot of people noticing, a lot of people are watching this or following this. And, you know, to me, it's about time that this started happening, because with everything that the organization's been through over the last couple of years, and it just has always seemed like if there's a shot to take, it's always going to be at the A's. Well, it's now finally nice to see that kind of being reversed, and the fact that what happened in Vegas was so great. You went 4-2, but you had all of the events down there in Summerlin and in the Las Vegas area, doing stuff at the Boys and Girls Club, the food bank. For someone like me, I got to tour the ballpark, which is spectacular. You built the ballpark, for God's sakes. But it's true. It's finally nice to see this organization get the recognition that it deserves, and it has deserved for a while.
3: But I'll be honest with you. I will always like the us against the world mentality. Go ahead. Take your shots.
1: Sleep on the A's.
3: Just go ahead. Doubt us. Take your shots. Rip when you want. Whatever. Us against the world. I like. You know who's got that mentality, and we're learning more about that, is Gage Jump. Yeah. That's the kind of toughness you got to bring. You got to bring, it's us against the world. That's fine. Bring everything you got. There's certain franchises. There's certain teams. You think of all those great Miami Hurricane football teams. They were the little small private school in Florida. Yes, they were cheating like hell. And there was it was us against the world. And then, yes, the Michael Myers theme song for Gage Jump before he starts, a little creepy, but I do dig it. You know what? That's fine. Crap on us all you want, baseball. You're going to be kissing our ass when we're in Vegas in that new ballpark. I'll guarantee you that. But I like it. I will always like us. We were like that in 2012, 2013, 2014. I in even 18, 19, 20. I will always like a mentality of it's us against the world. It's us against the rest of baseball.
1: Yeah, no doubt about it. All right, coming up next, we'll wrap things up here on A's Talk.
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17: Center. Siri back. Siri at the track to the wall. He'll watch it fly. And now the A's are down by two. Center field home run by Muncy. Angels 11, A's 9.
1: That was really what Marcate said was he thought the turning point was the Muncy home run to get it to two. Because then you're a bloop and a blast away. And he came into the game late. That was his second at bat. Made a couple of nice plays at third. And we've talked about this throughout the season, the depth of this position player core. Because you look at two guys that made huge impact tonight, didn't start in Jonah Heim and Max Muncy. Arguably the two biggest hits of tonight's game were by two guys that didn't start. So you look at the depth of this position player core, and we can beat the whole pitching thing to death and the pitching, how it has struggled. But you do have one really good strength, and I think we can acknowledge that. And I think we can also acknowledge what the bullpen did tonight. Outside of Justin Sterner, who had a rough outing, Jose Suarez eating up two big innings in the middle to late innings of that game. Scott Barlow, three up, three down, a pair of strikeouts. And then we talked about what Elvis Alvarado did. I think Elvis Alvarado's most important inning was the ninth, because I don't know how many times we've seen the A's kind of cut into a lead, and then all of a sudden they get down by four, five, six runs again, and it's out of reach. So what he did in the ninth, after allowing the single with one out to Peraza, he strikes out Moore, and then Langeliers throws out Peraza to end the frame. The strike him out, throw him out, double play. Huge, huge to keep them within striking distance. Give them a shot. That's what I thought was so big. Then in the 10th, it's a tough situation. You're starting with a runner on second. Nobody out. He gets to third with one out. A great play by Muncy. Strong, accurate throw to the plate. They get Christian Moore, and that completely changes the inning. Alvarado gets the strikeout. You see the emotion out of him to end the frame. So you can't say enough about what they've done today. Could we go on about Jeffrey Springs and his struggles? We could. But at the same time, I think you have to, on a night like this, you have to look at what they did and how they responded. And how the bullpen came in and gave them a chance. Again, Sterner struggled, and he's been really good for the most part. He struggled. And guys in the bullpen are going to have their struggles. We've talked about this. The roller coaster of the season. The roller coaster of the pitching staff. The roller coaster of the bullpen. Because when the bullpen's clicking, they're going to click for a week to 2 weeks. And then they're going to run into a struggle for a period of time. But what you need to combat that is try to find guys the most consistent bullpen pieces possible. Hogan Harris has been consistent all year. You're seeing a great flash from Elvis Alvarado right now. You've seen a really good flash of nice pitching from Mason Barnett. You've seen waves from Mark Leiter Jr. He's pitched better as of late. You've seen a guy like Luis Medina, who had a few struggles, but for the most part has been really good at the bullpen. And this is bullpens across baseball. This is not just the A's. Because with how many pitchers are used in a game, and Towney's always talked about this, the five and dive, and you need a pitcher to get 12 outs every night, you're going to run into pitchers who don't have it. I mean, look at Exhibit A, the Angels. None of their guys had it tonight. You look at every single member that came out of the bullpen, gave up a run, except for the last pitcher, Sammy Natera Jr., who walked Kurtz. That run wasn't on him. But he gave up the walk with the bases loaded. So it's a wave of a season. 162 games. We talk about it all the time, but it can't be more true. It's going to go up. It's going to go down. It's going to go up and down. And I think we, as people who follow the sport, you can't overreact to one bad stretch of play, because it can change just like that. The A's are now 7-3 in their last 10. So the A's are taking advantage of their schedule so far. I mean, you think about the series win, 2 out of 3 in Wrigley. You go back start of June, 2 out of 3 against the Brewers in Vegas after you lose that heartbreaker on Monday. You take 2 out of 3 from the Rockies, which you should have done. A little bit frustrated against Pittsburgh, because you won the first game big, you had a 5-0 lead, or a 4-0 lead, and that second game you lost. And Wednesday night didn't really work out. Now, you get the win to start the series, which, by the way, the A's haven't been very good in series openers this year. They get the win, then you have this unbelievable comeback tonight, which could really be a launching point for this season. Because you have this amazing comeback. Now tomorrow you can go win a series. More importantly, you can finally get back over 500, which you've been trying to do for about a month now. And this can be the point in the season where there is the 7-9, the 9-13, the 10-15 stretch. This is the time to start stacking these wins, because I've mentioned it many times. This was game 76, I believe, on the season. July 5th, game 90. Where are they going to be at? Two more with the Angels here. 3 in San Francisco, 3 in Anaheim. And then you're going to have the Dodgers and Marlins coming to town. So this is a critical point in this season, I think, for the Athletics. It could be a breaking point. Now, do I say it's a full breaking point? No. Because there's still a lot of games to go. But at the same time, with the stretch of play and how the schedule is playing out right now, this is a point for the Athletics to really take off. And this win tonight at home, in the atmosphere that was here in West Sacramento, Nate, I don't know how it came to you listening to the radio broadcast. Being down there in the 9th and 10th innings, it was loud. when Haim came up, even before the home run, the place was on their feet. It was there was so much energy, and to do it here at home with the struggles, this could be a launching pad, not just for the rest of the season, but trying to find ways to win here at home.
2: Yeah, I think Kotze getting thrown out too today was a big. That always fires up everybody, not just the players and you know the coaching staff, but it fires up the fans, man. People love to see it, and I believe if you go back and listen, we cut it here. The great Andy Dickerson cut out a lot of the Kotze yelling at the umpire, but I think TV had it. So if you want to kind of hear that interaction there, it was pretty intense. And if that doesn't fire you up, I don't know what will. And I'm sure. If you're in the stands, you heard all that, and you know, would have needed the dump button if we were playing that over the air. But yeah, you know, this has potential to be a launching point for the team. There's been a few games this year that have had the potential to be the launching point, and you know, some of them they've lost. The JT Gidd game, the opening against that away series in LA, the Brewers game. The crazy, well, it was 15-14 game. I think that could have been a launching point too. But this one, they came back and won. This is going to be all over SportsCenter. It's going to be all over social media. You're going to see it everywhere. I'm already starting to see it. You're going to hear about it tomorrow. It's going to be water cooler talk, Michael, at the office. And maybe this is the launching point. I hope it is. I really hope it is.
1: And to see it from this team where it's at right now, and you've seen the struggles that they've gone through just so far in these first 76 games. And you've seen the ups, right? We talked about back when they swept the Mets. Could this be a point you look back in the season? It's like, wow, that happened. And could it have turned into something really good? Well, it turned into a really good April for the Athletics, winning 2 out of 3 in New York against the Yankees and sweeping the Mets. Well, now you look at it here in mid-June, could this be a launching pad, maybe just for this stretch, but maybe for an extended period of time where you're going into July, going into the All-Star break with the momentum you built tonight? Because that's how big this was. Largest comeback in 8 years. That's what tonight was. That's pretty historic when you think about it. Now, it wasn't some all crazy in one inning where the A's scored 7 runs in one inning and they won, or 5 and then 2. I mean, this was slowly building as the game went on. All right, the Gelof RBI single in the 6th to really get it started. Then you have the home run from Wilson, the home run from Muncy, the home run from Haim, and then, of course, the walk from Kurt Zenzin. So they were chopping wood the whole way. And then you finally get the big moment, right? You just need that one big moment and a big comeback. You get it from Haim. And then basically when Elvis Alvarado struck out Wade Mechler in the top of the 10th, you knew it was over because the A's were going to find a way to score. All the momentum was on their side. The place was super loud. It was, again, a great atmosphere. I can't say it enough. And is this the point? Could this be the game we look back on? Maybe let's just say in a month from now in the A's, let's say the A's get 7-8 games over 500 and they're in first place in the American League West. Well, we're going to be looking at this game and saying, yeah, this was it. This was the turning point. And for the A's, you have to now use that momentum you got tonight and keep rolling with it. Win the next 2 games. You got JT Ginn going tomorrow. It's win day tomorrow. Go win tomorrow, clinch the series, and then go try to sweep on Sunday. That's your mentality. Because you're going to be finishing up another long stretch of games Sunday. You'll have the day off Monday before going to San Francisco to play the Giants and take it to the Giants. That should be the mindset. It should be, let's sweep the Angels, let's go into San Francisco, win a series because they came into our house and took 2 out of 3 from us, and then bring that into Anaheim again. But by the way, Nate, I have another hot take, even though it's not Hot Take Tuesday.
2: Yeah.
1: The A's will not lose another game to the Angels this year.
2: Yeah, that's a hot one. That is
1: a
2: hot
1: one. Yeah, I'm feeling
2: one.
1: Myself tonight.
2: Okay, let's hope... We don't have a Cody situation. We're off the rip.
1: 12-1 against the Halos in 2026. I'm fired up. Let's do it.
2: Okay.
1: Why not? I'm feeling good.
2: It's almost midnight on a Friday, so you're allowed to say whatever you want.
1: And it is third segment.
2: It is third
1: segment. But if I turn out to be right, then it's an all-time take.
2: Okay, so, all right, we'll have to remember this one.
1: So you June got 19th. The two more. You have the three in Anaheim, so that's five. Then they come here to play two in the last homestand of the season, so seven more games.
2: Oh, yeah, only two. Yeah.
1: Sure. Yeah, that's the, it's a weird homestand where it's two against the Angels and four against the Astros.
2: Yeah.
1: The last homestand of the season.
2: All right.
1: But, I mean, that's the mentality. And Gage Jupp, as Tony mentioned, talked about it on A's Cast Live today. He's like, look, it's my job. Those are the words he said. It's my job to go out there and perform. They brought me up for a reason. Well, that now needs to matriculate throughout the entire clubhouse and start saying, yeah, screw you. We're going to win this game. We're going to dictate the tempo of this game. We're going to dictate the at-bat. And then when we're on defense, these pitchers need to go out there and dictate the at-bat in their way. Because we've talked a lot about taking the next step in this team and competing for a playoff spot and pushing for a run in October. You got to elevate your mindset and start just taking it to people, especially the Angels, 30-47. You got to take it to the Angels. They're the last place team in your division. You had this amazing comeback tonight. It shouldn't happen again because you shouldn't get down 11-4 to the Angels. And baseball's a hard game. These are major leaguers too. I understand that. But the A's are a far superior team to the Angels. You need to take these wins while you can. And right now, I think with the momentum the A's built tonight, they're going to ride this momentum the rest of the weekend into San Francisco and into Anaheim next weekend. Nate, I kind of went on a rant there, but do you have anything? I know you haven't really said much of the show, and you've been on for a couple of days, so I want to get you involved before we look ahead to tomorrow.
2: You don't have to do that. You really don't. I'm here.
1: Yeah, but I'm a nice
2: moral support. Okay. All right. Well, I'm impressed with this team. I think this has high potential to be a launching point. Just sweep the Angels, get these divisional wins, and then. I mean, I really want to see them take it to the Giants. I really want nothing more than to sweep the Giants. And I think it's time. Giants have a lot going on, kind of off the field, a lot going on. They're really bad. I think they're 13 games under five or 13 and a half out from.
1: Boo-hoo.
2: Yeah. Boo-hoo. Whatever. Whatever it is, it's a bad number. I know I'm looking ahead. I'm allowed to do that, according to Steve Sachs. The players are not. I don't. Do you know why it's a 7:05 game tomorrow?
1: That I don't. We were talking about that in the break. I had no idea it was a 7:05.
2: 7:05 start tomorrow.
1: I know it's the Jacob Wilson bobblehead giveaway, which I know will be very popular.
2: That's tomorrow. Oh, I thought Sunday was, but tomorrow is the Jacob Wilson
1: think it's
2: giveaway.
1: Tomorrow.
2: Okay. Well, yeah, I
1: could be wrong.
2: The team is winning games like this is so huge for your experience and for who you are as a team and growing together. Like, you know, all you guys on A's Cast are always talking about how important that is and all that. It always comes up about the 70s team moving from Philly to Oakland and how big that was for them. I think a lot of those moments are happening right in front of everybody, and I think you have to take a minute to soak that all in and just sometimes you don't know the best moments are happening until you look back on them. So you have to kind of take it in as it's happening now, because this is pretty great. And I know it's Sacramento. It's not their home. It's their home right now. It's not their home of the future. They're going to be moving to Vegas, but everything's trending in the right direction for them to be, you know, a contender, hopefully a contender, at least a playoff team, but hopefully a contender.
1: You're getting philosophical on me tonight.
2: Yeah, that's what happens when you get to around midnight on a Friday. I'm a little fried, a little burnt out.
1: Yeah.
2: But,
1: You're tired from your 2 days off?
2: I'm exhausted. Sleep breeds more sleep, is what I always say. That's what my mom says.
1: Must be nice.
2: Must be nice. It is nice, actually. I really like not working.
1: By the way, the bobblehead is tomorrow on Sacramento Saturday. Just to confirm for everybody, 7:05 first pitch. Our coverage begins at 6:30. Towny and Sachs have NBC Sports California, A's Cast, which also simulcasts on the A's Radio Network. First pitch, 7:05. Ken and Johnny on the call. And then we'll have A's talk for you after the simulcast post-game show. So about 30 minutes after the final out, we'll take your phone calls once again. It was an epic win tonight for the Athletics, 12-11. in 10 innings, an unbelievable comeback, down 11-4 to come back and win it 12-11. 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Thank you all for listening to Ace Talk. Enjoy the win. It was epic, and we'll talk to you all tomorrow.
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23: There's a lot of uncertainty in the world right now. Global conflict is escalating. Headlines are changing by the minute, and no one knows what comes next. It's times like these when you realize just how important it is to be prepared. 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

0: Now Dewey and the progressives argued those ideas are to be displaced. Progressivism seeks to replace the basic premises of the Declaration of Independence, and hence our form of government. It holds that our rights and our dignities come not from God, but from government. It requires of the people a subservience and weakness incompatible with a constitution premised on the transcendent origin of our rights.
1: I looked at him and they looked at me, you know, and I just looked at her and I said, just get your stuff and get out.
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1: So I reached over and got a newspaper and I rolled it up and I slapped him on the nose. I said, bad dog.

0: And just tell me where in the world you find these angels who are going to organize society for us. Well, I don't even trust you to do that.
1: My vision is transforming American society.
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13: President Trump does not think the U.S. will not need to start bombing Iran again before departing for Camp David for the weekend. Trump told a crowd at Joint Base Andrews that the window for further negotiations is underway now that the Memorandum of Understanding has been signed. Trump said the oil is already flowing out of the Strait of Hormuz, which Iran closed after the war began. And a cheaper gas blend is available in California, but drivers still can't buy it. Daniel Martindale explains why.
14: It hasn't been approved by state air regulators.

0: the Stars and Stripes, with the first coming off an Australian goal. The U.S. can clinch the top spot in Group D with a Turkey loss or draw. They will close out group stage play against Turkey on Thursday in Los Angeles. Police in eastern Long Island have busted a caregiver who allegedly stole from a mother and daughter she was assisting and think she may have targeted others. Andrew Whitman has this story.
1: Jacqueline Smith was arrested at her home in Medford Friday afternoon. Police say she stole nearly $10,000 in jewelry from an 80-year-old East Setucket woman and her 58-year-old daughter, who suffers from a neurological disorder, between April and May. The 40-year-old Smith worked for Home Watch Caregivers based in Hicksville. Anyone else who thinks they or their loved ones were also targeted by Smith are asked to call Suffolk County Police. In New York, I'm Andrew Whitman.
0: A major flu outbreak at Texas Air Force Base has sickened nearly 160 troops. It's happening at Lackland Air Force Base in San Antonio in a basic military training wing where recruits sit at communal tables for meals and sleep on bunk beds in open bays. This is occurring 2 months after Defense Secretary Pete Hegseth did away with mandatory flu vaccinations for U.S. troops. And Toy Story 5 is blasting off to infinity and beyond. The fifth installment to the classic Pixar franchise made $17.5 million from Thursday previews. The film is expected to make between $145 and $150 million. I'm Jim Forbes.
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0: A major storm will be impacting millions of people this weekend. The remnants of Tropical Storm Arthur continue to dump heavy rain off the Gulf Coast, with heavy downpours set to appear across the southeast today. Forecasters are warning of flash flooding and rising rivers from Louisiana to the Carolinas, with torrential downpours at rates of 2 to 4 inches per hour. Hardest hit could be the southern portions of Mississippi and Alabama. A forecaster for AccuWeather warns that flood cycles in some parts of the region are slow to complete, meaning some rivers may not crest until next week. Get ready for more road closures and traffic delays Sunday in Manhattan as the region braces for another World Cup game day. Andrew Whitman has this story.
1: Norway plays Senegal Sunday night at 8 p.m. in the Meadowlands. That means Sunday will also be a gridlock alert day in New York City. Starting at 2 p.m., the streets around Penn Station will close to vehicles. It also means other street changes at 2, including changing all of 42nd Street to buses only. Expect other street and lane closures as well. Most restrictions won't end until 1 a.m. Sunday morning, 3 hours after the expected end of the game. In New York, I'm Andrew Whitman.
0: The men's college World Series final is set to get underway this weekend. North Carolina will face off with Oklahoma in the best of three series. Both teams got through the double elimination portion of the tournament without a loss. Game one will be played Saturday in Omaha. The Tar Heels are searching for their first ever championship, while the Sooners are vying for their third and the first since 1994. And the cost of repairs has many roads crumbling in Sacramento. Nearly half of the major roads in Sacramento are in poor condition due partly to skyrocketing construction costs. I'm Jim Forbes.

0: 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And now, it's Joe Pags.
1: Great radio stations across the land. Appreciate you stopping by, along with Polo and CJ, who's in for Gabby. Not for Gabby. CJ, who's in for Sam. Gabby sometimes fills in, too. Well, see what we did there, CJ? We mentioned two of your sisters.
2: Yeah.
1: It's what we do. We bring it like it's been brought in. It is a Free Speech Friday. Whatever's on your mind, fair game. If I know something about it, we're going to bring it to you. And we're going to talk about it and going to have the lines open. CJ, open the lines. What the hell? Just open them. I say just open the lines. We're going to take your calls. We'll see where you are on stuff. If I don't know anything about it, I will be man enough to say, I don't know anything about that. And then we'll move on. Okay, but there's a lot going on. I've got Sheriff Mark Lamb on this program. He's running for District 5, Republican, great state of Arizona. And he's getting a challenge from another Republican who he says is spreading all sorts of weird lies and rumors and stuff. I think the sheriff's going to do just fine. We talk about that, about running for a United States House seat and how that's different from running for sheriff in Pinal County, Arizona. And how he's not going to back down. I think he'd be a great District 5 representative. Right now, that's held by Andy Biggs, who's running for governor, and Andy Biggs looks good to be the governor of Arizona. We've got our fingers crossed. Then we've got Brandon Morello, a two-parter, where she talks about that China story we brought you the other day, how Chinese companies are hiring people in, like, Ohio. And, well, they're saying that they're going to hire people from Ohio, but then there's a requirement. You've got to speak Mandarin. Then, all of a sudden, there aren't that many people being hired by that company in Ohio. My question is this. If we can't open companies in China, why then do we let Chinese nationals open companies here? Because we know that if you're a Chinese citizen, you have to answer to the Chinese Communist Party. So we're going to have that with Brianna, and also a lot of other stuff, including how quietly it's starting to look like they're not doing mass deportations anymore. Huh? What the hell is that? A two-parter with Brianna today. So make sure you stick around. Yesterday we talked about J.D. Vance going to Switzerland. We had a bunch of sound bites from the vice president about the deal, the MOU, the Memorandum of Understanding with Iran. And then I read you some conversation or some comments made by the Iranian, like, foreign minister, right? They acted as if somehow they beat two superpowers, us and Israel. Israel's not a superpower, but they do have nuclear capabilities. They said that, and I said, well, this is kind of dumb. They said that, and I said something to the effect of, why would you want to meet with them? They got to get in line. They literally put out that they got everything they wanted from the Americans, and they defeated two nuclear powers, which then, according to this idiot from Iran, makes them a superpower. That was the comment put out. And I believe that I said something to the effect of, well, they just don't do the deal. Just blow them off the map. Stop playing games. I mean, they're doing a victory lap in Iran after being handily defeated by the United States and Israel. Handily defeated. Well, J.D. Vance was going to go and leave on a plane today to go to Switzerland to have these talks. They suddenly canceled the plans. Why? They probably listened to my show. Because I said, why would you ever sit down and deal with people that you know are not going to deal honestly? Why would you ever sit down and have some sort of a deal with the Iranians when you know what the Iranians are saying, that they beat you, they defeated you, they're now a superpower, they beat two nuclear powers. We got everything we wanted. Well, lo and behold, today the announcement was made, J.D. Vance is not going to Switzerland. Vance delays trip to Switzerland to lead new U.S. talks with Iran on its nuclear program. This is from the Associated Press. Could be fake news. Will Weissert, Sungmin Kim, Michelle Price, and Mary Claire Jelinek wrote this one. Because on my show, you only need one host. To write one story for the AP, you need four people. And probably a bunch of associate people as well. That's kind of stunning. Maybe you should hire some more people, make it easier on myself. Out of Washington, the White House said Thursday, last night, that Vice President J.D. Vance was delaying his trip to Switzerland, where he'd been set to lead a new round of negotiations with Iran over its nuclear program, raising questions about what's next for the tentative agreement to end the war. The team led by Vance had been ready to leave but was postponing. The White House said, citing difficult logistics for negotiations, the announcement followed a report from Al Mayadeen, a pan-Arab satellite channel that is politically allied with the Iranian-backed Lebanese militant group Hezbollah, that Iran was delaying sending its delegation to Switzerland over Israel's ongoing military campaign in Lebanon. Vance, who was initially personally skeptical of the U.S. going to war with Iran, has increasingly become the administration's face of the conflict and has been outspoken in defending the deal. Earlier Thursday, yesterday, he took the relatively unusual step of appearing at the White House to defend the initial deal to extend the ceasefire 60 days and allow for more negotiating, arguing that while it offers concessions, Iran first has to comply with U.S. demands. Quote, as they dial up their good behavior, we can dial up the economic relief, Vance said. If they dial down their good behavior, we can turn it off. Now, I'm not really sure why they're not getting to it, because at the end of the day, the reason I saw on many outlets, but not the Associated Press, that always will come off with sort of a negative slant towards this administration, was that after the comments made by the spokesperson for the IRGC or the spokesperson for the Ayatollahs said, we are now a superpower, we just defeated two nuclear powers, that played a role in why J.D. Vance is not going. And I'm glad he's not going. I am. This is now reported from The Guardian, so it could be fake news, but from overseas and with an English accent. From The Guardian, first thing, U.S.-Iran peace talks abruptly canceled amid renewed Israeli strikes in Lebanon. So now they're blaming it on Israel striking Lebanon. When on this side, the rumblings we're getting are that the report that I gave you yesterday from the spokesperson for the Ayatollahs, the theocracy in Iran, because that spokesperson said that they defeated two nuclear powers and they now are a superpower, that was enough. That was a bridge too far. J.D. Vance lambasts Israeli critics of proposed deal but does not travel to Europe as planned. Plus, at 82 years old, Keith Richards still gives the best interview in quotes in town. So in the U.K., they can add a Rolling Stones 82-year-old guy, guitar player, to a story about Iran. I mean, seems a little disjointed. CJ, you'd agree, this is a little disjointed. No, Keith Richards is in the subtitle. She's taking phone calls. This is how engaged people are today. Story goes on to say, talks due to take place between the U.S. and Iran to implement a peace deal were abruptly canceled. The White House said the U.S. still looks forward to the beginning of technical talks as soon as possible. Hezbollah-linked media group Tehran reported Tehran was delaying sending its delegation due to Israel's ongoing military campaign in Lebanon. The talks have been set to begin in the Swiss village of Abu Dhabi 2 days after the signing of the Memorandum of Understanding that opened a 60-day window to negotiate a permanent agreement over Iran's nuclear program. While reopening the Strait of Hormuz, the center of the strait is blocked up with about 80 mines that will need clearing for normal shipping to resume, the independent tanker-owned trade body has said. Hezbollah targeted Israeli forces near Nabatiyah, I guess, where several salvos of rocket fire after Israeli shelling. Israel responded with a wave of airstrikes, killing at least 18 people, injuring 33. Iran has said Israel's attacks on Lebanon must end as part of the peace deal. What did J.D. Vance say of Israeli critics of the deal? In sharp words, the vice president said, Donald J. Trump is the only head of state in the entire world who is sympathetic to the nation of Israel at this moment in time. If I was in the cabinet of the Israeli government, I might not be attacking the only powerful ally that I have anywhere left in the entire world. I mean, let me say this clearly. I'm a supporter of Israel. Believe it's the promised land given to the people God chose for that land. I believe that. But Israel's got to cool its jets. Now, if they were attacked by Hezbollah first, you have to hit back. I get that. I'm not saying that they shouldn't. But you got to get the peace talks going. Got to get the ceasefire done. You got to get a peace deal done to where Israel can live nearby a bunch of nations that don't necessarily like it. Israel can live and live in peace in the land I think they should be on. But don't go rogue. Don't act like you're the one calling the shots. Benjamin Netanyahu is somebody that I don't dislike. A lot of you do. I don't dislike him. But he's got to cool his jets. He's got to let this process happen. Now, it did not help that the Iranian press secretary basically came out yesterday and said the stupid stuff that they said. And I said it on this air that I think the American government, from the president on down, should say, stop it. Knock it off. You didn't win anything. And if we wanted to, we'd blow you off the map. We should say that. Because that's the only thing they respond to. They do not respond to people say, okay, let's sit down and have a kumbaya and let's have some peace talks. They respond to, I will blow your ass off the map if you don't stop it. I'm telling you, that's what you have to bring strength. In a theocracy like that that follows Islam, you have to make them understand that they are 200% or 300% weaker than the enemy they're trying to take on. Then they will back off. I think the number is actually, if somebody is 50% stronger than you, then you don't challenge. But they have to understand that we are holding all the cards. You hold no cards. You better tell your press secretary to shut the hell up if you want this to work. That's what they should be saying. That's what our government should be saying to Iran. You better knock it off, because this is not going to work out well for you. Stop lying, or else we just start bombing you again. And this time we'll take all of you out. You got to hit back like that. If you don't, they think they've got the upper hand. It's just like the stupid JCPOA that didn't do anything other than delay the creation of a nuclear weapon. Like the next day, they were chanting death to America. Oh, you chant death to America? I blow up your parliament. You think you've got a peace deal with me and you're saying that? I will blow you up. Name the target. We'll take that one out tomorrow. You have to make them understand you're dealing in a very serious manner. We can blow you off the map now. We're giving you a chance to not be blown off the map. And you can't sit idly by and let them try to pretend, even though they're lying, that they've got the upper hand, because they don't. So I'm in the camp that if you're going to have a 60-day ceasefire because of the memorandum of an understanding, you better make damn sure that the entire world knows you won. And that starts with Iran admitting it. All right, you want an MOU? You want to sit down and have peace talks? You want to still exist as a government in Iran? Announce to the world that you lost. I'd make them do it. Announce to the world that you're weaker than us. The last thing I'm going to sit idly by and have you do is tell the world how you won. What are you, stupid? You must be stupid. 833-JOE-PAGS, 833-563-7247, joepags.com. Definitely want to hear from you, because I am so over the strong-arm leaders in these ridiculous countries acting as if they've got the upper hand on us, and our government not saying, what are you, stupid? You don't get to do that. Watch this. Boom, blow something else up. You must be kidding me. Because this is no different than what George Herbert Walker Bush allowed people in that region to do as they killed the Kurds. Or this is no different than what Barack Obama did, sending John Kerry out there to do this negotiating with Iran, where they laughed at us, took the money on the pallets, and they still chanted death to America. You must make a change in that country now. You cannot act like they're just normal, like they're Minnesota. They're not in Western culture. They don't have the laws we have. They don't have the understanding we have. You must blow them into oblivion, or make them understand we will if they don't get in line. You don't just do this from February 28th till now and let them still saber rattle like they were before. You got to get them in line. You got to make them behave. Period. Your thoughts. 833-JOE-PAGS. 833-563-7247. JoePags.com. 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
17: Great to have you. Thanks. I appreciate you stopping by. It's the Joe Pags Show. I don't think I'll be able to relay the video to you as well as I otherwise could. So later, make sure you go follow me on either Instagram or TikTok or X. I'll have to do a video out of Joe Biden appearing at the Obama Library yesterday because, boy, he's lost. And we're at the point, and Polo sent me this. Polo, we're at the point to where they're just ignoring him now. They're like, he's not the president anymore. We don't have to, like, kiss up to him anymore. If he's stuck or doesn't move or just waves at somebody, we'll just keep walking.
18: Yeah. I mean, how can you explain that anyway?
17: You can't. And then at one point he stops where the podium is, where the dais is, and it says Obama presidency or something on it. He stops, takes off his glasses like he's ready to give a speech. What are we doing? You know what I mean? I've got to post that later. I have to.
18: He had that look like he was going to watch me.
17: I was waiting for it. I mean, if he would have started speaking, it would have been hilarious. But keep in mind, he only read the teleprompter or read what they handed him. So it's quite the scene. We'll post that later on. Make sure you follow us on socials. AJ.
19: Big time motel, Joe Pag.
17: Talk to me, AJ.
19: Hey. Happy Father's Day to you,
17: baby. Back at you, brother. Back at you.
19: Hope you have a great one and everything.
17: You
19: I
17: too.
19: Know you will. At Motown, Obama, he don't have no brain cells. What kind of building is that?
17: AJ, that's the ugliest thing I've ever seen. It looks like a Lego piece that didn't make the cut. I don't know what that is.
19: I'm like, Motown, what? When I saw Joe Biden, you know, his wife, she should be locked up for what she's doing today.
17: She's walking with Obama. She left him behind.
19: She left him. And the man looked like, okay, who's what? And looking at, where is everybody? And I'm like, oh, my God, they didn't do that to that man. Motown, I tell you what. But, you know, hey, but back to the issues that plan, you know, them Knicks and that parade they gave, And that lady that they pulled, that they had on the light pole or whatever, that was unbelievable. She twerking on the light pole.
17: Well, AJ, I was watching it, and I'm trying to figure out what's going on. And she, like, grabs a guy who's trying to get her down, and she throws him to the ground. Then he gets up and pulls her pants halfway down, and she twerks on his face. Paul, is that not what happened?
19: No, that was a woman.
17: There was a guy. There was a woman that was trying to pull her down.
18: No, there was a woman sitting that pulled her. Yeah, there was a woman that was sitting on the street sign or whatever.
17: It was a woman.
18: And so when that lady was getting down, I don't know if they were saying stuff to each other or whatever it was, but she grabbed that lady and she pulled her off of there and she fell. And then that's when she went and she grabbed her and then started like.
17: Yeah, I guess I can't tell what's a man and what's a lady anymore. But either way, there was some sort of a lesson, in twerking on the light pole in New York City. I mean, I don't know what the hell's going on.
18: And flossing.
17: Yes. Well, don't forget to floss, kids.
19: Wait, now, bloomers have a big difference now. Bloomers.
17: Oh my God.
19: Me and you know what they are, Joe Pags. Everybody else don't know what they are.
17: Exactly right.
19: But it is what it is.
17: AJ,
19: but
17: it was exactly what I expected from them. I'll be honest with you, with New York. I'll be honest.
19: I know, right? And they act like they don't want to go to visit Trump. But you know how that is.
17: They're going to go. The owner's going to go. They're going
19: to
17: go.
19: I don't care. They got to go. I don't care. Whatever they do. But at Motown, I just don't understand why this media won't call it what it is. Now, Israel and all them.
17: I got to hit it, brother.
19: Got to go for the deal. Go,
17: my man. Call me Monday. AJ calls on Monday. Today, he gave us a little extra. Keep it here. Sheriff Mark Lamb, retired. When we come back.
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13: The remnants of Tropical Storm Arthur continue to dump heavy rain off the Gulf Coast, with heavy downpours set to appear across the southeast today. Forecasters are warning of flash flooding and rising rivers from Louisiana to the Carolinas. And get ready for more road closures and traffic delays Sunday in Manhattan as the region braces for another World Cup game day. Andrew Whitman has more.
14: Norway plays Senegal Sunday night at 8 p.m. in the Meadowlands. That means Sunday will also be a gridlock alert day in New York City. Starting at 2 p.m., the streets around Penn Station will close to vehicles. It also means other street changes at 2, including changing all of 42nd Street to buses only. Expect other street and lane closures as well. Most restrictions won't end until 1 a.m. Sunday morning, 3 hours after the expected end of the game. In New York, I'm Andrew Whitman.
13: And I'm Jim Forbes.
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27: There's this gentleman that my family knew. 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So I would go work, and I work extremely hard, and he pulled me aside and said, I want to take you to lunch. You're the hardest working kid I've ever had working for me. And I said, well, what changed your life? 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So what's a seminar? And I sat in this man's seminar, and I'd already been hungry for solutions. With this man, Jim Rohn, I convinced him to let me come to work with him. 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And then it grew.
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17: That suggests younger workers are getting less of a chance to see their full potential realized. Richardson says the opportunity for employers is to use AI not to replace workers, but to augment work.
7: It is a productivity tool in the sense that it makes work better. It makes problems easier to solve, and therefore you can tackle more problems.
17: Andrew O'Day, Bloomberg Radio.
8: Join the conversation. 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
17: Popular sheriff in Pinal County, Arizona. He was term limited. I think he was term limited. I didn't have to ask him. It's Sheriff Mark Lamb, now retired, running for U.S. House of Representatives, District 5 Republican, great state of Arizona. Mark, were you term limited out or not?
22: No. I made the decision to run for the U.S. Senate, and so I can only run for one position. I lost the Senate race, and so I had to retire at the end of my term. So I was blessed to serve as a sheriff for eight years, two terms.
17: An incredible sheriff. We, of course, got to know you from Live PD. We got to know you from all this stuff that you're doing, showing incredible policing around the country. Your YouTube channel has blown up like crazy, which I think is amazing. I just think that you're a great guy. You and I are personal friends. We've had food together. As an Italian guy, you have food with somebody, you're definitely like a lifelong friend. I don't like what I'm seeing out of this race. And I'm going to say that knowing how popular you are in so much of Arizona, knowing that you've gotten the endorsement of President Trump. But do me a favor and compare and contrast running for county sheriff with running for a U.S. House of Representatives seat. Is it different?
22: It's been very different. Look, I enjoyed being the sheriff. I had a tough race. You know, I had some real nasty guy run against me when I was running for sheriff the second time. The Senate race was far less nasty than this congressional race.
17: Right.
22: To me, it's really surprising that somebody would not only put up a ton of their money, which may be dark money, but that they would try to destroy the character and the family of another person only because they want a political office. And that's what I've run into in this congressional race. I have a candidate that's running against me in the Republican primary that has no shot of winning. We've redone polling. We're still, you know, clobbering him. But yeah. He has taken this opportunity to fuel fire with the media and then taken that, and he's actually gone out and not done anything to promote his own campaign, but just to tear me and my family down and all the good work that I've done over the last 8 years as a sheriff. But here's the thing, Joe, they never talk about the job that I did. They only talk about personal things, personal lies and attacks.
17: Yeah.
22: They don't talk about the job that I did. And what the people of Arizona want and Americans want, they're sick and tired of negative politics. They want candidates to focus on the issues and actually do what's right for Americans. So I think people are sick and tired of it. But this is exactly why good people don't run. And it's also why Republicans are losing elections.
17: It's former Sheriff Mark Lamb, Pinal County, Arizona, running for District 5 Republican, great state of Arizona. What's interesting to me is that I'm seeing a lot of this in similar races, Mark. I think there's a so-called Republican that jumps in to water somebody like you down, to attack you, because the real motivation here is to have a Democrat get a seat that a Democrat didn't have before. Andy Biggs is the sitting representative in that seat, and he's done a good job. You are the obvious candidate, the obvious choice to take his place as he runs for governor of the state of Arizona. So, do you think there's anything to what I just said, that this could be, you said, dark money quickly? Could this be a Democrat operation to let's water down Lamb and make him look as bad as possible? Maybe we grab that seat.
22: Absolutely. We're hearing from a lot of people that the opponent I have is probably a Democrat plant. We've heard from the White House and other places, too, that they're seeing this all across this country. President Trump has been winning. The people that he's been endorsing are winning their primaries, their elections. And now you start to see it here in Arizona. We're a late primary, and all of a sudden now we're getting attacked. And the attacks are actually coming worse from within the own party. And so we've gotten a lot of information that this is probably a Democrat plant. The dark money, I think outside of $30,000, every bit of $1.5 million I think that they've raised has been just a big chunk from the actual candidate. So you have to question where that money came from.
17: It's Sheriff Mark Lamb running for District 5. And again, if you're in District 5 and you guys listen to me every night, this is the guy for you. He is Trump endorsed, and you know the job that he's done as Pinal County Sheriff. Can you describe District 5? Is Pinal County in District 5? Is it a border county?
22: So Pinal County is part of District 5, so it's part of Maricopa County. So this could be Southeast Valley of the Phoenix area. It's going to be South Chandler, Gilbert, Queen Creek, Santan Valley, East Mesa, and Apache Junction is the district. It's a very strong red district. It's a great district, a lot of great a middle class to low high income, very religious folks. This is a great district, and that's why it's consistently been one of the best districts in Arizona, and I'm honored to be able to run for this seat.
17: Are the people in Arizona ready for the border to be as secure as you and I want it to be? And I'm not asking a sort of a general question. I mean, specifically, as a purplish state, we're told, is that state done with illegal immigration coming in, causing mayhem, causing crime? Are they more in support with how you enforce the border as the Pinal County Sheriff? And those who are wondering, geographic, it's not a border county. It is, because you guys border the Indian reservation, and the reservation borders the border, or straddles the border, right? So are they ready as a state, or actually that district, which is more important, are they ready for the border to be secure, really closed, and get back to having a good life, not worrying about who's coming across?
22: Well, they are. And to get to your point, this was released, and the budget contains a lot of money that's going to go towards making sure that we continue to secure the border. President Trump has come in and done a really great job. The executive orders, this is the issue. We're working on executive orders, and those could go away overnight if we got the wrong administration back in there like we had with Biden. So we've got to make sure we get people that understand the border back to Washington. Now, you might be saying, if you're listening somewhere in the country, thinking, how's the border still the number one, it's still a top issue. We just did polling last week, which, by the way, shows we're really strong and winning by a large margin in this primary. But it also told us that the number one issue was still border and immigration. Number two was the economy, and number three was election integrity right here in this district. And so it is still one of the top issues. And Arizonans have an appetite, because we've seen it firsthand, of fixing this immigration problem and the border security problem long term. HR2, they're trying to get that through right now. They did it a few years ago. Senate, surprise, surprise, didn't pick it up and run it through. Now we're doing it again. So let's hope that HR2 gets through the House again onto the Senate. And let's hope the Senate actually does what's right for the American people.
17: It's Sheriff Mark Lamb. Go to is it americasheriff.com? Is it still up and running? Or is it sheifflamb.com?
22: You can go to marklamb.us right now, marklamb.us, and I would love any support you can get on this campaign. We're trying to close out this fundraising cycle this quarter by the end of the month, so if you want to donate a few bucks, doesn't matter where you're from in this country. The decisions and the votes that I make in Arizona will affect you just as much as if you live in Indiana or Michigan or any one of those states. You know, in this, where every vote from every congressman affects every state.
17: MarkLamb.us, MarkLamb.us. Go and support his candidacy. Well, when it comes to what you're running for, a lot of people can get lost in the noise. And there's a lot of noise you're attacking you, your family, your value system, which is stupid. I've known you a long time. Your values are top notch. I don't understand why they're doing it, but they're doing it and people have a very short attention span. Are you fearful that people will buy the narrative that they're trying to hang around your neck?
22: Well, sure. Look, I mean, there's going to be some people that are going to, I don't know, Republicans, we don't believe the fake media, but all of a sudden, if you write something about somebody who's a high profile, there's going to be a certain percentage of people. The majority of the people, like I said, are tired of this negative politics.
17: Right.
22: The majority of the people know these are lies. They have seen the body of my work. Like the scriptures say, by their fruits ye shall know them. Yes. I'm not Johnny come lately. I have been in this political field and I've been it on in a national level, and I've been fighting for border security. I've been fighting against COVID. I have taken a national stance on many issues, and this is what happens. You know, you get in the crosshairs of people that don't want you in Washington, D.C., but the fact that the paper is attacking me should tell every Republican I'm exactly who they want in Congress, because they clearly don't want me there. Look, what the voters want is somebody that's forged in the fire, who's proven themselves in the field of battle, showing that they are a proven conservative fighter, somebody who's authentic, and somebody who's going to actually go back to Washington, D.C., and fight for them and fight for God, family, freedom, and the Constitution. And that's why we have so much support. We're going to win this race. We're going to go into November. We're going to win the general election. And honestly, Washington, D.C., this is why they're trying so hard to keep a guy like myself out of there, is because they know that I represent the people.
17: MarkLamb.us, MarkLamb.us, at Sheriff Mark Lamb, retired Pinal County, Arizona, running for District 5, Republican, great state of Arizona. Let me finish with this. I don't know how it works in Arizona. Here in Texas, you get one Republican, you get one Democrat. They run against each other in the general. In California, the top two vote getters, doesn't matter what party they're in, they run for the general. Is it a Republican versus a Democrat in November?
22: Well, thankfully, we don't have ranked choice voting. We have straight-up voting. So we're gonna have one Republican and one Democrat. And if you have independents, which we don't in this race, you could potentially have an independent as well. But we're going to have one Republican, one Democrat. And this, like I said, is a very strong red district.
17: Is it a runoff system where here in Texas you've got to have 50% plus one to win the actual primary? If not, you've got to do a runoff. Like here in this state, we just had Senator John Cornyn do a runoff against Ken Paxton. Paxton beat him. Is there a runoff system or just the top vote getter wins?
22: The top vote getter wins is how it should be. You know, the winner, the guy who gets the most votes should move on. It's expensive to run elections. So when you do these runoffs, it's ridiculous. You get somebody that wins, then it goes to a runoff. And you're wasting more money. It should just be whoever wins goes on to the general election.
17: You and I cannot agree more. Should you get to Congress next January, what's job one?
22: Job one, I think, is we have to secure the border and fix immigration. Is that job one? Job two is start to figure out how we can peel back the government overreach that we have in our lives. Start peeling back all these restrictions, all these requirements, all these fees, and everything that the government has imposed on the American people. We got to take the boot of government off the throat of the American people and let the American businesses, the American economy, drive itself forward. But as long as government continues to get in the way, we're going to have a problem. So I'd love to be that guy that stands there and says, we don't need more government. We need to be more efficient with the people's tax dollars. And so there's a lot of work to do there. I think we got some long-term stuff that we got to work on. IRS is out of control. Taxes are out of control. Our restrictions on our constitutional rights, including our Second Amendment, that's got to get back to where the Founding Fathers intended. There's a lot of work that needs to be done, and we need real patriots in Washington to do it.
17: I know how much people in the Sheriff's Department loved working for you. I know Frank very well. I know a couple of other deputies in Pinal County as well, just from Live PD and from other stuff. I know that you did it right as the leader of the police. The reason I bring this up is policing in America really depends on what county, what city, what area, what state you're in. In Minnesota, in Minneapolis, they cut the budget and then complained that there wasn't enough law enforcement. In New York, you've got a police force, 50, 60,000 large, that don't want to work for Mamdani. I know the deputies wanted to work for you. If you had the button where you could fix policing and the relationship between those police work for and the job they're doing, how do you fix it? There's such a diversity. and how police officers or sheriff deputies are treated in this country. I'd like to see it fixed. Can it be?
22: Well, first of all, if you try to fix it by throwing a blanket over nationally, each district, each area has its different problems. However, leadership and good leadership is consistent. What you need is, you don't need mayors and city councils telling police chiefs or sheriffs. Sheriffs, they can't tell us what to do anyway. I think this is the beauty of the office of sheriff, is that we work for the people, not for some mayor, not for some city council. That's why you see the problems that you're seeing in Minneapolis or California. You have these local politicians that have determined that they want to create laws that make it impossible for local law enforcement to work with our federal partners.
17: Right.
22: And so what I would like to see on a whole is more law enforcement leadership with a backbone, with a set of, you know, with a pair to be able to go in and actually stand up for what's right and do the hard work that's necessary to protect our communities from the bad guys and, frankly, from government overreach as well.
17: How does a frontline police officer or sheriff's deputy or state police officer, how do they react when you've got somebody like Mamdani who says, I don't think people should be in Rikers Island. I think that people should be let out on no cash bail, says Alvin Bragg in New York. I mean, how do you even do the job knowing that you could die tonight on the job that you've decided to do, and City Hall doesn't have your back, the prosecutor doesn't have your back, the governor doesn't have your back? The morale's got to suck in places like that.
22: Well, it's kind of a lot like running for Congress when Congress has a 9% approval rating.
17: Right.
22: You know, you think, well, I got to go back there and work with all these other people. But the reality is, I'm still willing to go back because I have a love for this country. I love the love for freedom. I have a servant's heart, and I want to make sure that other people receive that good service. That's what you see in a lot of the law enforcement men and women who still go out and do their job. It's because they love this country and they want to protect those who they serve. Now, there are a lot of them that are just going to say, well, I'm just not going to do anything. I'm just going to sit here and respond to calls after the smoke is cleared, and we'll just pick up the pieces. And that's not good for society. But that starts when you get bad leadership on a government level, locally or statewide or even federally. And it's even worse when you get it within the agencies, and they just are so concerned about protecting their huge salaries that they don't actually go out and do the right job and protect their people. So, yeah, this is a problem that we're seeing on industry-wide, and the way we fix it is with real leadership, and I'm afraid that sometimes it's not always easy to find in this profession.
17: MarkLamb.us is the website. Let me show it to you. MarkLamb.us. He's running for U.S. Congress, District 5, Republican, great state of Arizona. And he's the man. I mean, I've known you a long time. You've always been the man I thought you were. Sometimes when you meet people that you really like, sometimes when you meet your heroes, they're not who they look to be. You are exactly who you appear to be. And I want you to be in Congress. I want you to make that happen. When it comes to, and again, I want to keep going back to policing, there's such a diversity. Are we seeing a migration from cops in Boston and New York going to Arizona, going to Texas, going to Florida, going and finding a job where they can actually get the support that they deserve from either City Hall or the sheriff himself or herself or from the governor of the state? I gather that we're seeing some of that, Mark. Do you see that too?
22: You are seeing a migration. Here's the problem, though. Cities pay a lot. You know, you go to New California and some of those agencies pay so much money that the change, the jump is too big of a jump for a lot of these folks, and they just can't make it. But there are a lot of people. What's even more concerning, Joe, is there's a lot of them that are retiring. Guys who still have a good 10 years left in their career have decided to just hang it up because the leadership isn't right, or the leadership or the politicians in the city are not right. And that is even more concerning because all the guys who know how to do the job really well are walking away from it, whether they leave their state or retire.
17: Sheriff Mark Lamb, there's much more to that interview. We'll try to bring you the rest of it tonight on YouTube, joepags.com. Don't get mad at me. I've got a certain amount of time on these segments on the radio show. We'll be right back after this. Keep it here.
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17: 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Glad to have you along for the ride. We've got a couple of parts of an interview with Brianna Morello. She outlines what the Chinese Communist Party is trying to do in Ohio, plus Tulsi Gabbard on the way out, what she had to say about the gain-of-function stuff in the Wuhan lab, and more. Keep it on the Joe Pags Show.
0: Joe Pags.
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13: The remnants of Tropical Storm Arthur continue to dump heavy rain off the Gulf Coast, with heavy downpours set to appear across the southeast today. Forecasters are warning of flash flooding and rising rivers from Louisiana to the Carolinas. And get ready for more road closures and traffic delays Sunday in Manhattan as the region braces for another World Cup game day. Andrew Whitman has more.
14: Norway plays Senegal Sunday night at 8 p.m. in the Meadowlands. That means Sunday will also be a gridlock alert day in New York City. Starting at 2 p.m., the streets around Penn Station will close to vehicles. It also means other street changes at 2, including changing all of 42nd Street to buses only. Expect other street and lane closures as well. Most restrictions won't end until 1 a.m. Sunday morning, 3 hours after the expected end of the game. In New York, I'm Andrew Whitman.
13: And I'm Jim Forbes. The U.S. has advanced to the knockout round at the 2026 FIFA World Cup. The U.S. men's national team shut out Australia 2-0 in Seattle Saturday afternoon. Alex Freeman scored the second.

0: Psychological disorder between April and May. The 40-year-old Smith worked for Home Watch caregivers based in Hicksville. Anyone else who thinks they or their loved ones were also targeted by Smith are asked to call Suffolk County Police. In New York, I'm Andrew Whitman.
1: A major flu outbreak at Texas Air Force Base has sickened nearly 160 troops. It's happening at Laughlin Air Force Base in San Antonio in a basic military training wing where recruits sit at communal tables for meals and sleep on bunk beds in open bays. This is occurring 2 months after Defense Secretary Pete Hegseth did away with mandatory flu vaccinations for U.S. troops. And Toy Story 5 is blasting off to infinity and beyond. The fifth installment to the classic Pixar franchise made $17.5 million from Thursday previews. The film is expected to make between $145 and $150 million. I'm Jim Forbes.
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1: The White House says it's still on schedule with the Iranian deal as President Trump does not think there will be a need to start bombing Iran again. Before departing for Camp David for the weekend, Trump told a crowd at Joint Base Andrews that the 60-day window for further negotiations is underway now that the Memorandum of Understanding has been signed. Trump said the oil is already flowing out of the Strait of Hormuz, which Iran closed after the war began. Trump also thanked China's President Xi for not getting involved in the conflict. President Trump is endorsing both Republican candidates for South Carolina governor. In a post on Truth Social Friday, Trump said, quote, he can't hurt one of them by only endorsing the other. Instead, he endorsed both South Carolina Lieutenant Governor Pamela Everett and the state's Attorney General Alan Wilson. The two candidates are heading for a runoff next week. Trump went on saying, quote, with either one of you, you can't go wrong. A New Jersey man is facing up to 10 years in prison after admitting to sexually abusing a 13-year-old cheerleader. Levon Putney has more.
6: 46-year-old Michael Brown pleaded guilty Thursday to first-degree aggravated sexual assault, and Gloucester County prosecutors say his wife, 44-year-old Valerie Brown, coached the Harrison Sparks cheer squad, of which their daughter and the victim were members. She's charged with child endangerment after being accused of knowing what her husband was doing and telling the teen girl to delete text messages about the abuse. Investigators say it started at a sleepover with Brown's daughter in their Manaway home in 2018 and kept going through 2020. And prosecutors say the girl told them she lost count how many times they were intimate at Brown's home and at different hotels. I'm Levon Putney.
1: And Republican Congressman Randy Fine is pushing back against Vice President Vance's warning to Israel. During a recent interview with Real America's Voice, the Florida lawmaker said Vance's comments, quote, were absolutely inappropriate. I'm Jim Forbes.

0: 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To talk to Joe, call 888-941-PAGS. And now, it's Joe Pags.
1: Great radio stations across the land, along with Polo. CJ's in for Sam. It is the Joe Pags Show. Thanks a lot for stopping by. We appreciate you being here. Part one of my two-part interview with Brianna Morello at the bottom of the hour. Investigative journalist. She uncovers what's going on in Ohio when it comes to the Chinese Communist Party and Chinese business owners opening a business, claiming they're going to hire 1,200 people. They never did. Guess the jobs were fake or made up. It just never happened. They got all sorts of tax abatements because of that, then they got taken away. We also talk about the DNI, Tulsi Gabbard, who in leaving the job sort of left in a blaze of glory

0: in that she released a bunch of stuff about what Fauci actually did, about the lies about the Wuhan lab and so on. All that's really, really a big deal. We also have, we talk a lot about this because Polo sent me the video, and I guess showing the video wouldn't really make much sense because you guys watching can't really hear it, but Joe Biden was so lost yesterday at that Obama library. Can we all agree, Polo, did you see what the Obama library looks like?
1: No.
0: Okay. CJ, have you seen it?
2: I have not.
0: I'm going to see if I can pull up a picture because...
1: I'm assuming there's books in there.
0: Well, I'm not talking about the inside, the outside. Oh. Have you seen the outside of the building?
1: Oh, you know what? I think I saw the bee or whatever,
0: the Babylon bee,
1: making fun of it. And they're kind of like using a line from Star Wars when they're talking about the Death Star, trying to be funny.
0: I mean, I'm going to show it on screen. I want you guys to see. I'll explain it to those who are listening. It is a rectangle that's straight up on its end. But when I looked at it, something jumped out at me. Like if you just quickly glance at it and look away. Polo, CJ, I want you to quickly glance at it, look away, and tell me what you think it looks like. Glance at it, then look away. CJ, did you glance at it, look away?
2: Yeah, but I don't know what it looks like.
1: Yeah.
0: If I say, what does that look like? You got nothing?
2: Yeah, sorry, I don't
0: Polo,
2: know.
0: Anything?
1: Like a shape from the game Tetris? I don't know.
0: Looks like a big toe. It looks like a big toe.
1: Sorry.
0: Dude, that, are you kidding me? Of course it does. That's the nail, the darker part to the upper left. And it looks just like a big toe. Come on, Polo.
1: What kind of toes are you looking at? I don't know.
0: CJ sees it. It looks like a big toenail, doesn't it?
2: Yeah, it does. Yeah.
0: It's like, what was the movie Stripes? Obama's the big toe.
1: Well, he may have been.
0: What were you going to say?
1: I'm gonna try to pull it up over here because when I'm looking at it, I'm only seeing like part of the toe. So
0: it looks like a big toe, with a nail and everything. So, did you see that? I guess Valerie Jarrett had to like thank the natives who we stole the land from or something before they dedicated it. What the hell are we doing, man? What exactly are we doing? And then Obama went up there and basically apologized for America and America, our founders, we failed the founding documents or some crap. Who did this? Have you heard? There are rumors out there that the plumbers have gotten stiff. They haven't gotten paid for doing the plumbing in the building. That there are millions of dollars of outstanding bills. Now, if Trump has some sort of an argument with somebody who's a tradesman or somebody who's, doing, the plumbing or the sheetrock or whatever at a building, and he doesn't give them what they expected, he should be fired and thrown in jail. Obama does, and he's just too cool. Paul, you looked at it now. It looks like a big toe, doesn't it?
1: I mean, I'm looking at it. It's a big toe. I don't see it. I mean, unless if I'm thinking like it's an ingrown toenail.
0: Could be an ingrown toenail. Like, I'll give you that.
1: Maybe, but that's not the
0: first thing. It's clearly a toe, is it not?
2: It does look like a toe to me.
0: Come on, dude. Just look at it. Glance at it. Look away. It's a big toe. Bunch of people there yesterday all apologizing for America. The whole thing is just a sham. But the video that I'll do later on Instagram and on TikTok and elsewhere, probably on X as well, will be Joe Biden showing up. And you see Jill Biden's allegiance immediately. She goes with former President Obama instead of staying with her husband, former President Biden. And Biden walks up. He stops. He's looking for somebody out in the audience behind the plexiglass, and he's waving. Then he goes to the podium like he's going to speak, and he had no speaking role. And he takes off his glasses like he's ready to go, and then he puts them back on, and Jill's already gone. Jill's gone. Jill's over there with Barack. They're just hanging out. So, I mean, that's the mess that was the opening of the Obama Presidential Library. And I'm pretty sure that Michelle Obama complained about America, too. Barack and Michelle Obama are in the top 1%. They've got millions upon millions upon tens of millions of dollars. They own 3 or 4 mansions, all worth millions of dollars each. They now have this monstrosity of a presidential library. And instead of kissing the ground they were a walk-on for the incredible opportunities this land affords everybody, they complained about it. And everybody ignored old Joe. Old Joe is like an afterthought. Can you imagine had he still run for president and somehow if he would have won, if he were the president now? I mean, when I talked to Brianna Morello, She's got reports that the Robert Hur report, the special prosecutor that was looking into Joe Biden and the storing of the documents and admitting that he had the documents when he wrote the book. Remember, they're fighting to have this audio not released, and it's going to be released. The courts have already said, no, they're going to release it. Joe Biden was done, even in that. And there have been reports that he soiled himself several times as the president, including at the Vatican. You imagine if he would have won again, or if he would have run, and we were told that he won again, because I'm not sure that he ever won. It would have been an absolute mess, and worse of a mess than in his adult diapers. I'm here to tell you, it would have been a mess. But that, to me, looks like a big toe. That looks like a big toe. And then there's this dumb so-called controversy. By the way, stick around for Brianna at the end of the hour. The bottom of the hour, I should say. This stupid controversy out of Italy. I love you guys saw this. And CJ, you saw because you sent it to me. Apparently, President Trump took a picture with Giorgia Meloni, the prime minister of Italy, and he said, I didn't want to, but she begged me for the picture. Something like that. That's what's being reported by CNN, so it could be fake news. Italian foreign minister cancels trip to U.S. over Trump's comments about Meloni, written by Jennifer Hansler, allegedly. Oh, and Barbara Lazzi-Nadeau. You need two people to write this one. U.S. President Donald Trump's comments to an Italian media outlet about the country's prime minister, Giorgia Meloni, has sparked a fresh diplomatic incident. Italian Foreign Minister Antonio Tajani announced Friday, today, that he was canceling a planned trip to the United States, where he was slated to meet with Secretary of State Marco Rubio. In response to Trump's reported remarks, Tajani called Trump's claims offensive, while Meloni said they were completely fabricated. It's the latest dip in the deteriorating relationship between the once close leaders and a further fracture between the U.S. and its European allies, coming after signs of repair at the G7 summit this week in France. In an interview with Italy's LA7 TV, Trump claimed Meloni had begged him for a photo at the summit. He obliged because he felt sorry for her, according to a dubbed Italian translation posted by the outlet. She begged me to take the picture with her. She wanted a picture with me so badly, I wouldn't have taken it, but I felt sorry for her, he said. Meloni refuted the comments in a sharply worded video posted on Friday morning this morning, saying they deserved an immediate response. Quote, Donald Trump's statements are completely fabricated. I'm frankly shocked. I don't know why the president of the United States behaves this way towards his own allies. And it's not the first time it's happened, she said in the video posted on X. Quote, I can only say that it's a shame he doesn't have the same determination with the enemies of the West, with the enemies of the United States, with leaderships with which he instead appears much more accommodating, she continued. Quote, but you must remember one thing. Italy and I never beg, Meloni said. Tajani was scheduled to come to the United States early next week and attend the Italy-U.S. Business, Investment, Science, and Innovation Forum in Miami, according to a statement from the State Department. Rubio was slated to meet with his Italian counterpart to advance U.S.-Italy bilateral cooperation on economic security and critical minerals. That forum was canceled later on Friday. CNN has reached out to the White House and the U.S. Department for U.S. State Department for comment. In an interview with NBC News later Friday, today, Trump redoubled his criticism of Meloni, saying, I don't want her as a fan because she was not there, along with the NATO group, having to do with the Strait, a reference to a perceived lack of support during the Iran war. Listen, writers, you almost got it right. Perceived? They didn't support the United States with the operation in Iran. That's a fact. Just report facts. Don't give me your opinion. It's not perceived. It's true. They did not support the United States' move to make peace in the Middle East through strength. They just didn't. Back to the story. It's not the first spat between Trump and Meloni. Earlier this year, the right-wing Italian leader called Trump's criticisms of Pope Leo the 14th, over his opposition to the war against Iran unacceptable. Trump then criticized Meloni and Italy more broadly for what he said was a failure to sufficiently help support the U.S. in the conflict. Meloni has widely been regarded as Trump's staunchest Western European ally, although his relationship has been strained by her refusal to participate in the war with Iran since the start of Trump's second term. Populist and conservative Meloni captured the attention of Trump and his advisors, and she was the only European leader to attend his second inauguration. The two have overlapped on issues such as strict immigration policies and national sovereignty. Trump has been known in the past to shower Meloni with strong personal praise, contrasting with his hostile approach to other European leaders. Okay, it was a slanted story from CNN. Could have been worse, but it was certainly slanted because Giorgia Meloni and the other leaders of countries in NATO and the other leaders of countries in the European Union did not step up when he asked them to. And yes, they have to. step up when he asks them to. They have to. They're a free, or as free as they're going to be because they're run by a bunch of idiots. They're a free continent because the United States saved their lives in World War II. Nothing else matters. This country says jump, you say how high. That's just a fact. This country says jump, you say how high. And then you do it. Because you owe us. 407,000 dead Americans fighting that war to make sure you still had a semblance of freedom and you weren't being run by either Nazi Germany or by Imperial Japan. Okay? You have no leg to stand on. So if he said you begged for a picture, you don't put out some I'm a badass video and about this, that, and the other. And also CNN claiming that she's a staunch, you know, supporter of immigration control. She's not. You've got Italy's being taken over by people from Northern Africa. Like it or not, that's the truth. So slanted story, yes. Is she butt hurt? Yes, she is. Is she going to be able to get over it? I think she will. 833-JOE-PAGS, 833-563-7247, or joepags.com. Scroll down, click on contact. It's a free speech Friday. Whatever's on your mind is going to be fair game. I'd like to hear from you. If I know something about it, we'll talk about it. If not, we will move on. Meantime, our great sponsor is Chapter. I decided to go with Chapter and endorse them and have them sponsor my show. And I'm very picky because I like what they're offering. Chapter is offering those who are on Medicare the opportunity to find out if they're on the right plan. And it's no cost to you. You get a hold of them. You have a 20-minute phone conversation, even less than 20 minutes on average. And you're going to find out if you have the right plan. There are thousands of plans nationwide. What Chapter does is goes through every single one. I mean, they're not going to leave any plan under a rock unturned. And if it's the right plan for you, they'll tell you. By the way, if you're on the right plan now, they're going to tell you you're on the right plan. What they look out for is that your doctors are where you need them. Your prescriptions, what actually matters to you. And again, if you're on the right plan already, they're going to say you're on the right plan. You're good. People who switched last year, on average, saved $1,100. Everybody's situation is different. 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Do it now. We're back after this.

0: Listen, we've got to face reality. 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

0: 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Going to be Jim in Connecticut. Hi, Jim.
1: Hi, Joe. How are you tonight?
0: I'm living the dream, man. Talk to me.
1: All right. Hey, well, this is an interesting thing with this whole Iran deal. There's, you know, from both on the right and left, there's a lot of things to agree on, and I'll make this quick. First of all, the Iranian government is a horrifying Stalinist state. They're awful. And that's a good starting point. I have a friend who grew up there, and he's long moved out elsewhere, and his family is now in a different country. But he has contacts there. And, you know, after those bombs started to fall, he said there are people in Iran being like, thank you, Uncle Trump. Like, that government is horrible.
0: Right.
1: And so, like, that's something we can all see. But I find myself, in sympathy and agreement with many on the right who were saying, you know, this did not turn out so great. Now, I understand the arguments put forth, but, you know, the bombing of that school was awful. And, you know, how this all shakes out is, you know, I think it's a blunder.
0: I disagree. I don't think it's a blunder, but you seem to start out by saying that both sides should agree it's a horrible government. They should not be in place. And I got to tell you, because it sounds like you're probably more left than I am, which is fine. I don't dislike you because of that. But yes, if you're more left than I am, you should be more upset at your own side, because the Democrats haven't shown any support whatsoever of getting rid of the theocracy. They haven't shown any support whatsoever of this government that wants to have the blood of Jews running in the streets. It would be a good thing to remove the theocracy, wouldn't it?
1: This is a very powerful point that you raise. And as I was talking to my friend, he said, what happens is, as you decimate that level of government, there's no shortage of extremist Shia from Iraq who are happy to come in and fill those shoes. There's almost a bottomless amount of radical Shia who are happy to, and they're in Tehran now with their guns, and overcoming that government is going to be, I think at the end of the day, you have to decide, it would take a ground invasion. And I'm certainly glad that the U.S. government hasn't done that.
0: Well, I'm against that. Listen to my program, I'm not for a ground invasion. If anybody should go on the ground, it should be Israel, because they've got skin in the game.
1: Again,
0: we don't. Go ahead.
1: We agree. Right. Well, I would hate to see Israel do that too. But, I do disagree with your analogy that, like, oh, if the U.S. says jump, they should jump. I mean,
0: they should absolutely jump as high as we say. Without a doubt, Italy wouldn't exist. France wouldn't exist. No, absolutely.
1: Well,
0: it's only been 80 years, Jim. It's only been 80 years.
1: But that doesn't mean, I totally get that, but that doesn't mean that you can expect them to foolishly pursue this.
0: How is it foolish?
1: Now, as far as clearing...
0: No. You and I would have to agree. Hold on. See, there's a little bit of a delay, and I don't mean to talk over you. And this is a nice conversation. I want you to understand that it is not foolish unless you deem it foolish. I don't think it would be foolish for the UK and for Italy and for fill-in-the-blank, EU country, France, Spain, to say, listen, let us know what you're working on here, but because of what you've done for us and because we exist because of you and the blood that you let, we're going to back you on this. Unless Trump says, I'm the dictator of the world and I want to take over the globe, at that point you've got to say, no, I'm not going to do that. But there is no anti-Western culture, anti-values move that Trump was making on Iran. So everybody that we saved 80 years ago should have said, listen, we got your back. But instead they try to act like Bobby Badass. That bothers me.
1: We can agree to disagree on that, but setting aside, let's hope that...
0: Why are we disagreeing?
1: Let's hope that the Gulf...
0: Just tell me why.
1: Well, I think that if those countries said yes, they'd be risking a lot. I think the reason we went in, as Trump said, you know, Israel decided to attack. We simply had to.
0: So no, Trump didn't say that. Trump never said that. That is not true. Don't believe your news.
1: Okay, well,
0: don't believe the stop. Don't believe the leftist news media.
1: You may have that.
0: You're not going to stop talking. It's going to become a problem. You're not going to let me speak. It's going to become a problem, Jim. Trump never, ever, ever, never said Israel was going to do it, so we had to jump in. He never said that. Marco Rubio never said that either. CNN reported that. MSNBC or MS Now reported that. Those who hate Trump reported that. I don't understand what the countries that we protect in NATO and the EU countries, what did they have to lose to support us? Because you said that they were putting something at risk. What were they putting at risk if they supported us on this?
1: Well, we lost we lost 13 guys.
0: And we shouldn't have. And I think that sucks. Right. I think that sucks. But what would they have lost? I'm not sure I understand. Are you assuming that they would have as well?
1: Well, if they were attacking with us.
0: Again, what exactly do they put on the line, knowing what we've done for them and that they exist because of us? It was existential if we didn't jump in World War II. They would not exist. They owe us everything. They owe us their existence. You can't argue against that.
1: I may be misunderstanding your point. In other words, I'm assuming when you say they should jump, that they should have engaged in the attack.
0: No. All he asked them to do was go there and send their minesweeping ships, and they said no. All he said to Spain was, let us leave from your bases. They said no. He didn't say, come and do the war. But, Jim, the fact that they said no to everything, I hear the music. I got to run. I got to hit a break here. We've got another interview coming at the bottom of the hour. But don't get me wrong. They said no to everything and thought they had the right to say no. And I'm saying, you only exist because we allowed you to. 833-JOE-PAG, JOEPAG.com. Stay here.
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4: President Trump does not think the U.S. will not need to start bombing Iran again before departing for Camp David for the weekend. Trump told a crowd at Joint Base Andrews that the window for further negotiations is underway now that the memorandum of understanding has been signed. Trump said the oil is already flowing out of the Strait of Hormuz, which Iran closed after the war began. And a cheaper gas blend is available in California, but drivers still can't buy it. Daniel Martindale explains why.
5: It hasn't been approved by state air regulators, but is expected to be approved later this year. And the equipment needed to dispense it has yet to clear California's required and lengthy certification process. The fuel known as E15 or unleaded 88 contains 15% ethanol. Supporters say it could lower gas prices by 20 cents per gallon or more. California was the last state in the nation to authorize the sale of the alternative gas blend. I'm Daniel Martindale.
4: And I'm Jim Forbes.
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18: We were able to use the demographics in the ADP payroll data and segment it by career.
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18: Since the rollout of ChatGPT in November 2022, this dashboard shows there's been a 20% decline in early career software developers. But when you look at older workers, no decline at all.
17: That suggests younger workers are getting less of a chance to see their full potential realized. Richardson says the opportunity for employers is to use AI not to replace workers, but to augment work.
18: It is a productivity tool in the sense that it makes work better. It makes problems easier to solve, and therefore you can tackle more problems.
17: Andrew O'Day, Bloomberg Radio.
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0: There is so much going on, and for the stuff that's going on, I can't do it myself. You know that I need a great investigative reporter. The best one that I know is Brianna Morello. Go to independentnewsroom.com. Follow her everywhere on social media. She's always getting it done. Brianna, how are you? Good to see you.
20: Joe, it's always a pleasure to be with you, and thank you. What an honor to have a title like that.
0: Yeah, well, you're amazing. So the other day, you sent me a piece of video, or it was actually an X post, and I played it on my show, where you're standing in the heartland of America talking about Chinese jobs that are fake jobs or something. I want to get into that in earnest, but a whole lot is happening today. It's almost like a Friday dump, news dump day. I want to start with what we now know to be true that you and I reported on what had happened when Joe Biden sat down as president to give his testimony to Robert Hur, the guy, the special, you know, prosecutor, whomever, who said this guy really isn't fit mentally to be facing charges. He basically said you could charge him, but we're not because of his capacity. And then he remained the president. They tried all they could to stop us from hearing that testimony. Are we going to hear it?
20: Well, it looks like we might actually hear it. A federal judge just blocked the former president's request to prevent the DOJ from releasing that redacted audio recording to the public. And it's all thanks to the good folks over at the Heritage Foundation, as well as Mike Howell, who challenged that. And it looks like they won. It was a Trump appointee who has now ruled in favor of we the people. And they say that the Biden regime is unlikely to succeed even on merits. They try to challenge this because they're trying to challenge it. And this is kind of their legal argument about the Privacy Act. They say that it apparently doesn't apply for that. She also added in her report, her ruling, I should say, that it's reasonable that say this is actually in the best interest of the public to hear this audio recording. Now, as your audience remembers, there was all these questions floating around when they released the transcript, like, they might have changed it up a little bit to make him sound a little bit better.
0: Right.
20: He was a lot of, you know.
0: Yeah.
20: So they did edit those out. And so now the people want to hear what it was actually on those tapes and want to hear the audio recordings. And you just mentioned Robert Hur pretty much came out and said, listen, he's not a well man for us to even be able to prosecute. And at the time when that statement was made, he was president of the United States.
0: Right.
20: And so as we call into question a lot of these pardons, I know today, especially with what we'll talk about next,
0: yes,
20: a lot of people are talking about the auto pen scandal still. No one's been prosecuted there. It's quite obvious that Joe Biden was not competent enough to even understand what was going on in all of this when he was giving away his signature through auto pen. Right. Also, Joe, you know, I've spoken to several Secret Service agents over the last few years, and a lot of them feel emboldened now to reach out to me. One of them just recently, just a couple of days ago, actually, I was talking to him, and he goes, I was with Joe on a couple of different details, and Joe Biden was so out of it that he got lost in a room, and it wasn't a big room, it was a small room. This individual went on to say that he went to the bathroom in his pants, and they had to actually bring him into a separate changing room to change him right after.
0: Wow.
20: And then went on to say that they were actually drugging him as well. So it's quite obvious that Joe Biden was never well, was never fit to serve, but they just kept going and going and going because, well, they just wanted to have people behind the scenes running the show.
0: I don't want to go too far off the beaten path, but the fact that you said that he went to the bathroom in his pants, there was a rumor. I don't know if this is what the guy was talking to you about, if this was the same occasion, but there was a rumor that probably has a lot of truth to it, that when he was at the Vatican, he soiled himself as well, and they had to go through all sorts of machinations to hide that from the public. And the media, which you and I came up through the media, I'm 37 years in doing this, used to be a reporter, used to be a TV news anchor, you're an incredible independent reporter. We know that they were covering up for him, something that you and I would never do. If Donald Trump did that in his pants, I would have to report it. So would you. So is that the same occasion, or is there a different occasion that they're talking about him soiling himself?
20: This individual stated a different occasion. He was getting ready to meet with someone. And yeah, because I remember the incident you're talking about too. I believe there was also one where he was on stage. And for parents at home, if you know the look on your child's face when they go to the bathroom in their pants. And so a lot of my friends looked at that and I thought it was funny at the time. I thought they were just over exaggerating a little bit. But it seems to be true. And these are several Secret Service agents that have this same testimony. I mean, if you want to put them under oath, they would tell the American people just that. That's why it's so important for us to challenge all of this.
0: Yes.
20: Because they made it seem like once he got out of the White House, they suddenly found out that he had, I think, what was it, stage 4 cancer, and that it's rapidly spreading and that his days here are limited. They didn't just find out about this.
0: Right.
20: This has been ongoing forever. I mean, I remember he would disappear on the weekend, and we never heard from where he was going on the weekend.
0: They would put a lid on it on, like, Thursday at 2 o'clock. You wouldn't see him again until Monday morning. So, I mean, the whole thing, obviously, it's all coming to light. But let's go back to Robert Herb. I just wondered if that was the same occasion, but it sounds like he did it. Mm-hmm. A few times, at least. But on the Robert Herb thing, what bothers me the most about that is the narrative that the White House pushed and Joe Biden pushed. Remember, he came out acting mad. Why did you bring up my dead son? Why the hell would he do that? And if you listen, if you read the transcript, you know Biden brought up his dead son. He brought up Bo Biden out of the blue. And then later, the whole narrative was we have to act like Robert Herr, this guy who we know is a right-leaning guy, allegedly. He brought it up to make him look bad. If Herr wanted to, he could have divulged everything that was wrong with Biden that day. Do you remember the lead up and how complicit the media was pretending like this guy, the special prosecutor, did something wrong?
20: Yeah, I mean, they were attacking him, and this is the problem with all of this, because if there wasn't any truth to what we're reporting and what we've been reporting since day one, we wouldn't have this legal challenge going on right now. The president, or the former president, as they call him, would be very foretelling, would just be like, hey, listen, this is the recording, take a listen for yourself, and you'll hear that we're telling the truth. They were never telling the truth, and the media didn't even care enough to ask these difficult questions. You know, I love it now as we sit back and watch as to what happened during those 4 years where the White House was occupied by we don't even know who.
0: Right.
20: And they all sit there and they all go, we didn't know. They lied to us. They lied to us. They didn't lie to you. If you're intelligent enough to simply ask some questions and say, hey, why is he walking around with instructions in his hand as to who to call with photos,
0: yes,
20: his names,
0: right,
20: or you have to give him pointers as to where to walk, all of that. If you would have asked those simple questions, you would have gotten the answers likely, or you should have at least reported it to the American people so those American people could have asked themselves. This isn't something that popped up overnight. He has lost it. He lost it years ago.
0: Yeah.
20: And unfortunately, there's a group of people who want to take advantage of him.
0: It is Brianna Morello. Go and check her out. Brianna Morello at Brianna Morello over on all the social media. Also go and check out independentnewsroom.com. She's amazing. This story that you uncovered about the Chinese in the heartland, we'll get to that in a second. But you just sprung this on me. I didn't even see this yet today. Tulsi Gabbard, who is the outgoing DNI, is now doing a Friday dump. And it turns out you were right, I was right, Rand Paul was right, we were all right about gain of function, about Fauci, about what they were hiding, about it coming from the Wuhan lab. If you don't mind, encapsulate for my viewers and my listeners, what did she drop today? Is it something you and I didn't know, or is it just verifying what we always knew?
20: It's verifying everything we've already known. And I've only gone through half of the documents so far. There's a lot more reading to do. But it just shows and highlights how aggressive they were behind the scenes, the intelligence community, to cover up what was actually happening. The main cover-up, though, was protecting Anthony Fauci. And so many Americans knew that he was bad. I know, sadly, so many Americans really celebrated him and thought that he was a good person. But these documents highlight the fact that the intelligence community used the mainstream media, used outlets like CNN and others to go out there and protect him. And the free speech platforms, by the way, like Rumble and others, are actually cited in the documents, but they're not cited in the way that well, that the Biden administration probably won't want them cited. They're actually right. citing sources of information that are getting out there about lab leaks, about the proteins that are created in these Chinese lab. And they're sending these emails back and forth with all of these links. Say, hey, look at this. Look at this. We got to figure out a way to suppress this information. When you dig through all of this, too, you see that there was two key outlets that were called out. I'm specifically going to focus right now on the New York Post. And I'm also going to focus on Steve Bannon because okay. their names came up. And specifically what they were looking to do is they were looking to go over the information that these two were putting out there into the atmosphere, into the public sphere, I should say. Steve Bannon did an interview with a Chinese virologist who was going after and detailing everything that happened about the lab leak. And although Steve Bannon said, I don't think this was purposely released, it obviously was a leak. And they're sending that information back and forth, highlighting what Steve Bannon's working on. And they also were very kind of nervous about what the New York Post is reaching out to them about. It was the same exact type of story. It was exactly just the lab leak theory. And we remember, I remember, they tried to debunk that as if we were all a bunch of crazies, but obviously it's not. And they were very worried behind the scenes of that information getting out there. And it doesn't even end there. There's the information about potentially Anthony Fauci being charged with lying to Congress. There was an acting inspector general who's going back and forth. Tamara Johnson is going back and forth, and she's actually emailing the former DNI, Avril Haines, about all of this. And it's saying, oh, we found nothing. We found nothing. But we'll give it over to HHS possibly or another agency to kind of see if they refer anything. So they did, in fact, forward over to HHSOIG, and nothing came of that. So that was another key point, all of this. I've had a lot of emails of them just trying to figure out how to manipulate the media and ask Anthony Fauci had, and by the way, Anthony Fauci told Congress that he never spoke to the intel community about COVID. It's quite clear that he's even referring his own experts to go to DNI to talk about all of this. So he was orchestrating everything behind the scenes to cover for himself because of obviously the funding was not supposed to happen in the first place. Even Barack Obama knew that we were not supposed to be funding the Wuhan lab because it was so dangerous, because there were so many leaks. But the best part, though, I put it up on my X page. You can find it at Brianna Morello, the email itself. The email literally says, does this get IC off the hook? Talk about the intelligence community, because they're pushing all of the funding related questions and all the funding related reports over that NIH grant over to HHS. So that's what they're specifically looking to do. They're criminals, Joe. It's absolutely disgraceful that these people have not been charged. Obviously, Tulsi Gabbard thought this was very important to get the information out there on her final days. She left yesterday, so she made sure to have that posted out there before she left.
0: I want people who are watching to see this, and those who are listening, I'm going to talk about it. It's at BriannaMorello.com, BriannaMorello, at Brianna Morello over on X. And she, listen, when she says she's digging through stuff, I've never in my life seen anybody dig through stuff better. I remember visiting my mom in Florida and calling you because you had some really hot topic that you were doing. And when I called you, you're like, I'm in the middle of reading through it. You're like, oh, love, like really into it, like arms and legs and elbows and shoulders. You're in these documents. And when you say I've only read through half of them, but you've already exposed all of this, I want people to understand that if they're not following you now, they're missing out on an awful lot. But let me go back to Fauci for a second, because it's really, really important. He can't be charged federally because of the auto pen pardon that he got. But I had Ron Johnson on the other day, U.S. Senator from Wisconsin, and he said he can be charged in any state, Joe. So every single state, all 50, plus the territories on top of that, can all go after him criminally for what it is that we're finding out now. Do you think there's a wherewithal, any backbone to do something like that? Because I don't think they're overturning any of these pardons, Brianna. I just don't.
20: Yeah, well, that's the problem. And there's not really even a challenge when it comes to the auto pen issues. So unfortunately, we're not getting anywhere on a federal level. It would be up to the state AG's offices to start doing that. It's funny because I actually wrote Mays Middleton, who's running for AG here in Texas, because he also commented on the document dump saying that it was criminal as well. So I asked him, hey, listen, buddy, if you're going to run for office here in Texas, do you plan on investigating to see what criminal charges you could file? He has not yet responded to it, but it's something that all state AGs should be looking at. And you know, here's the problem too. You know, there was great work that was done by Eric Ziegler in regards to the Hunter Biden laptop story. Yes. And when he received his pardon on a federal level, he went state by state and told every state AG's office what they could charge him with, because he was somebody who went through it extensively, interviewed people who were in the Hunter Biden laptop, and he knows the crimes that were committed. So he tried calling up the state AGs, Republican state AGs, asking them to file charges, investigate him. Nobody bit. I mean, the reality of it is Republicans are spineless. We know that when the tables are turned, though, Democrats have no problem going after these people. In fact, earlier this week, yesterday, I believe it was, the Arizona AG was just forced to drop all the charges against those 17 individuals, including Rudy Giuliani, in regards to the fake electors that they cooked
0: right.
20: up.
0: Yeah.
20: Again, they tried hitting them on all fronts. They tried hitting them locally in that county, in Fulton County in Georgia. They also tried hitting these people in Arizona. They failed. But, I mean, this is years into all of this. People have spent an insane amount of money on all of this. Unfortunately, though, Democrats seem to have this political agenda. They have no problem all getting in line and going after people. Unfortunately, the Republicans don't seem to do that when there are actual real crimes to chase after.
0: I mean, it's a great point. I mean, look at John Thune. He's the majority leader, and he looks at a camera, and he says, mm-hmm. I can't get 50 votes. On the Save America Act, you've got 53 members on your side. You can't get 50 votes. Then that's a failure of you. It's a failure of leadership. Raina, I really do believe that the right in this country, not the conservative, like Brandon Gill is a great example of the conservative right. Outgoing, Chip Roy is a pretty good example of the conservative right. But people like John Cornyn and John Thune and certainly, you know, others like Mitch McConnell or Lisa Murkowski, these people are not really conservative. They will not do what Democrats do. So I love that you said that because these people can go after on every state level and go after all of these people, Fauci on down, Hunter Biden on down. Look at Hunter Biden. Brianna, it looks like he's running for office. He's showing up on podcasts everywhere as if he did nothing wrong. Did he forget that we all saw what was on his laptop? That's how nuts it is. Do you think they're going to ask you for an opinion that you might not want to give because you're less of an opinion person? Off the air, you give me your opinion, but I wonder if you'll give it to me on the air. Do you think we'll ever see a Republican Party that circles the wagons as hard as the Democrat Party does to get the things done that we elected them to do? They always seem to fail us.
20: I think now is the time. The last year and a half was the time to do just that. I think we're on day 515 of this new administration.
0: Right.
20: And unfortunately, they haven't done anything. This would have been the time to do so. I don't want to be a total black pill, but if they didn't have the cojones to go out there and make the change now, Joe, I'm not so hopeful that they'll do this later on down the line. Also reported yesterday that DHS is not doing mass deportations. That the New York Times article regarding selling off a lot of those ICE detention facilities that they had purchased over these last few recent months, that they are in fact selling them or looking to hand them off to different agencies. So they're not looking to create beds to hold more illegals for mass deportation. So I think we're on the losing end of all of this. And I hate to be a black pill again, but when I asked DHS for comment on the New York Times report, they didn't deny it. They instead say that they're getting the worst of the worst, which means just the most violent criminal illegal aliens, not all of the criminal illegal aliens.
0: And it's not what we wanted. It's not what we voted for. It's BriannaMorello.com. You go to actually independentnewsroom.com. Follow Brianna everywhere. Her presence online is massive. Much more of that interview to come next hour on the Joe Pag Show. We're back after this.
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0: We'll bring you both parts of that interview. There's a lot going on there. Can you imagine going to China and buying a bunch of land and saying, hey, I'm going to open some businesses. Give me some tax breaks. I'm going to hire 1,200 people. Then you don't. Then you start bringing a bunch of American workers, like from McDonald's, over to China and just have them open, you know, restaurants there with American food. Then you just lose them in the interior of the country. It would never happen. China wouldn't let it. I don't understand why we're so dumb that we think that it's okay to allow for this flow of immigration from China. Most of it illegal. And then you've got the Chinese citizenship tourism that's going on, where you have a pregnant Chinese woman come here, doesn't speak a lick of English, doesn't care about this country at all, but has the baby here, suddenly the baby is American and has all sorts of benefits. Can you imagine doing that the other way around? You can't. I've been there. They follow you around. You can't do anything. You can't get away from the watchful eye of the CCP. And I'm not suggesting it's a better society than ours, but on one issue, without a doubt, smarter than we are when it comes to immigration, who's coming in and who's not. On that one issue, it's not even close. And Brianna's going to outline that as well. Did you know that Tulsi Gabbard did this this data dump and squarely put on the shoulders of the skinny little fragile shoulders of Anthony Fauci, the fact that he was doing gain of function, the fact that he was lying about the COVID-19 virus where it started? Did you know that she dumped all that? I don't know how much coverage it's getting on the left media, but I will admit to you, unless I'm at the gym and I look up and I want to stare at it, but I tend to find one that I like better. The legacy media is allowing this to just go by the wayside. There should be two-hour-long documentaries on exactly what happened to the American people and the world at large during COVID. They're not going to do that because they were complicit. They were pushing the shots. They had no idea what the adverse effects were. They were lying that ivermectin and hydroxychloroquine didn't work. They were lying about masking, and they were lying about Fauci. They let him say that he did not fund or finance with American taxpayer dollars gain of function at the Wuhan lab when he did. But it was through a third party, right? But you knew what they were going to do. And now all of these emails, go read them. Go and check them out online. All these emails are there. All the documents are there. All the proof is there. I'm glad she's exposing that. More with Brianna next hour, bottom of next hour. Keep it here. Joe Pags coming back.
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13: President Trump does not think the U.S. will not need to start bombing Iran again.
9: Before departing for Camp David for the weekend, Trump told a crowd at Joint Base Andrews that the window for further negotiations is underway now that the memorandum of understanding has been signed. Trump said the oil is already flowing out of the Strait of Hormuz, which Iran closed after the war began. And a cheaper gas blend is available in California, but drivers still can't buy it. Daniel Martindale explains why.
13: It hasn't been approved by state air regulators, but is expected to be approved later this year. And the equipment needed to dispense it has yet to clear California's required and lengthy certification process. The fuel known as E15 or unleaded 88 contains 15% ethanol. Supporters say it can lower gas prices by 20 cents per gallon or more. California was the last state in the nation to authorize the sale of the alternative gas blend. I'm Daniel Martindale.
9: And I'm Jim Forbes. The TSA is warning travelers to expect crowded airports this holiday weekend. They say people traveling for Juneteenth should prepare for long security lines. More than 800 flights have already been canceled across the country, and most of them are either in Dallas-Fort Worth or Charlotte. Most of those involve American Airlines, so check your flight status if you're flying American. Get ready for more road closures and traffic delays Sunday in Manhattan as the region prepares for another World Cup game day. Andrew Whitman has this story.
14: Norway plays Senegal Sunday night at 8 p.m. in the Meadowlands. That means Sunday will also be a gridlock alert day in New York City. Starting at 2 p.m., the streets around Penn Station will close to vehicles. It also means other street changes at 2, including changing all of 42nd Street to buses only. Expect other

0: thankfully surrounded by his family. And Toy Story 5 is blasting off to infinity and beyond. The fifth installment in the classic Pixar franchise made $17.5 million from Thursday previews. The film is expected to make between $145 and $150 million. I'm Jim Forbes.
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0: Millions of Americans are expected to deal with the bad weather this weekend. The remnants of Tropical Storm Arthur continue to dump heavy rain off the Gulf Coast, with heavy downpours set to appear across the southeast today. Forecasters are warning of flash flooding and rising rivers from Louisiana to the Carolinas, with torrential downpours at rates of 2 to 4 inches per hour. Hardest hit could be the southern portions of Mississippi and Alabama. A forecaster for AccuWeather warns that flood cycles in some parts of the region are slow to complete, meaning some rivers may not crest until next week. Get ready for more road closures and traffic delays Sunday in Manhattan as the region braces for another World Cup game day. Andrew Whitman has this story.
10: Norway plays Senegal Sunday night at 8 p.m. in the Meadowlands. That means Sunday will also be a gridlock alert day in New York City. Starting at 2 p.m., the streets around Penn Station will close to vehicles. It also means other street changes at 2, including changing all of 42nd Street to buses only. Expect other street and lane closures as well. Most restrictions won't end until 1 a.m. Sunday morning, 3 hours after the expected end of the game. In New York, I'm Andrew Whitman.
0: The Men's College World Series final is set to get underway this weekend. North Carolina will face off with Oklahoma in the best of three series. Both teams got through the double elimination portion of the tournament without a loss. Game one will be played Saturday in Omaha. The Tar Heels are searching for their first ever championship, while the Sooners are vying for their third and the first since 1994. And the cost of repairs has many roads crumbling in Sacramento. Nearly half of the major roads in Sacramento are in poor condition due partly to skyrocketing construction costs. I'm Jim Forbes.
11: 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And now, it's Joe Pags.
12: 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From San Antonio, KTSA News Talk 550. Glad to have you along for the ride, along with Polo. And CJ's in for Sam. It's good to have you on the Joe Pags Show. Hour number three. For some of you, it's hour number one. Either way, glad to have you along for the ride. Part two with Brianna Morello at the bottom of this hour. She's going to talk a lot about what's going on with the whole Fauci dump. And then we're going to get into the Chinese Communist Party taking over the heartland of America and so on. There's a lot to talk about there. Plus, we get into, did they stop the mass deportations of illegal aliens in this country? We've talked about it a lot. And you're a criminal if you come across the border illegally. That is a crime that makes you a criminal. I know I say it a lot, but some of you forget. It's 8 U.S.C. 1325. That's a misdemeanor. It's a crime. 8 U.S.C. 1326 is a felony if you're deported and you come back. That's a fact. So if you come across the border illegally, it's a crime. If you're here and you overstay your visa, that's a civil offense. It's still a problem. But it's not a crime on its face. We should change that, make it a crime too. But we were told, and it's happened a lot, you know, to the

0: tune of over 3 million people either self-deporting or deporting, you know, being deported by DHS, that they're all going back. Everybody who came here illegally under Biden's going back. We've never really gotten a good number as to how many people that is. We're told that they're going back. And then, of course, the left always says, you just said the worst of the worst. Well, you do want to get rid of the worst of the worst, but you also want to get rid of anybody who decided to break the law to come here. Why give somebody the benefit of breaking the law and here's a slap on the wrist and you get to stay? I think that's a problem. So we're going to get into that with Brianna Morello, because she says her reporting and a lot of the off-the-record stuff that she's getting from people at DHS, she says something's changed. And is it Mark Wayne Mullen that changed it? Is it something from on high that's giving him the order to change it? All that's very important, because we have the right to know if we're getting what we voted for. I think by and large we are, or largely on the border we are, largely on immigration we are. But I mean, other than that, are we getting what we bargained for? Oh, is this a story? Do you think this is a story about the new plane? We'll take a look at the new Air Force One. Because there are some people saying Qatar or Qatar is not our friend. We should not be taking gifts from that country. I hear you. I do want to bring this story because the new Air Force One, I guess, is ready. And it's taken flight. It's a story a lot of people were watching when the president was offered this plane. I remember Laura Trump was here in town in Comal County, Texas, which is where I am. Just north of Bexar County, which is where San Antonio is. And when she was here, I did a reel or a short or a TikTok video with her where we were talking about the complaints coming in about him accepting this gift of a new Air Force One. And she said, hey, Donald Trump gets a good deal and he's going to get a plane for zero. He's okay with that. And what she said made sense. But a lot of people do have a problem with this. The new Air Force One is up and going. Do you have a problem that it came from Qatar or Qatar? I don't, listen, if you had a gun to my head, please don't put a gun to my head. I would have to say I don't think Qatar or Qatar is an ally of ours. In fact, they sometimes house the worst of the worst when it comes to terrorism in their country and help hide them. So I'm not so sure that they're friendly. But how do you turn down a $400 million plane? Now, initially people were saying, did they do something to it? Is it altered? Can they surveil the president now? Can there be something to possibly harm him on it? I'm sure all that's been taken care of, but here's the story from Fox News Digital. New Air Force One takes flight as Trump unveils revamped presidential aircraft. A refurbished Boeing 747-8i, donated by Qatar or Qatar, will serve as interim Air Force One. Brittany Miller is the person who wrote this over Fox News Digital. President Donald J. Trump on Friday, today, unveiled a newly refurbished presidential aircraft at Joint Base Andrews, touting its size, luxury, and updated red, white, and blue paint scheme as the Air Force One prepares the jet for service, or the Air Force prepares it. The Boeing 747-8i, donated by the government of Qatar and modified for presidential use, is expected to serve as an interim Air Force One while Boeing continues work on two delayed VC-25B replacement aircraft. Standing alongside Air Force One leaders and service members, Trump said the aircraft's most noticeable feature is its size. The biggest difference is the difference in size. It's like virtually double the size, Trump said. And here's a picture of it if you're watching, as posted by the Air Force. Reporters were later given a brief tour of the aircraft, which featured wood-paneled interior, gold-toned fixtures, and tan and gold seating throughout. Spacious cabins, large television screens, and polished metallic finishes gave the jet an upscale feel. Near the front of the aircraft, reporters viewed a private suite with lounge-style seating before passing a conference room, featuring a large table, a painting of the Washington Monument overlooking the reflecting pool, and a decorative bookcase surrounding a television screen. The aircraft's press cabin spans the width of the rear section of the jet and includes 24 seats arranged across three sections. Each seat is equipped with its own entertainment screen, and the cabin appears significantly larger than the press area aboard the current Air Force One fleet. The Air Force said the aircraft will soon begin commissioning flights, a final phase of testing before entering operational service. Quote, the safety and security of the commander-in-chief is our highest priority, Air Force Secretary Tony Menick, or Mink, said. Could be Mink, I'm not sure. From the beginning, we meticulously evaluated every requirement to accelerate delivery while maintaining the high standards expected of the presidential mission. Trump said he sought the aircraft after becoming frustrated with the delays on Boeing's Air Force One replacement program and growing comparisons between the aging U.S. presidential fleet and newer aircraft operated by foreign governments. Quote, I asked the Emir If we could use the brand new 747, Trump said, noting the aircraft had relatively few flight hours and describing the current presidential fleet as aging. Quote, our country has to be represented properly, he added. So there you go. Any problems with that? Of course, there are still people on the left complaining about it. He got a free plane. And he's able to, or we're able to make sure that he'll be safe upon the plane. Did Qatar or Qatar need something in return? Well, the answer that we're getting publicly is no. And I believe him. I think they've done enough bad acting and enough helping out of bad guys that they probably owed us one. But as long as there are no strings attached, whatever. And it's not his, by the way. Those of you on the left think that it's his. It's not. If memory serves, when this story came out, I don't know, a year ago, whatever it was. If memory serves, what he said was it probably would end up at the presidential library. He's not going to use it as his personal jet, is what he said. As he's the president, as he needs an interim Air Force One, he will use it for that purpose, and either it will stay for the next president, or it would go to his presidential library, whatever. But I don't think you turn down a gift like that. As long as you can make sure it's safe for the commander-in-chief, I'm okay with that. When it comes to J.D. Vance not going to Switzerland, and when it comes to these negotiations not happening immediately as we thought they would, this story probably has something to do with it, and it's about how Lebanon and Israel are still going at it. It's not really even Lebanon. It's Hezbollah. Quote, all of Lebanon must burn, Israeli minister says after IDF reports four soldiers killed. I disagree with the minister. No, all of Lebanon shouldn't burn. There are a lot of Christians in Lebanon. There are a lot of people in Lebanon that have nothing to do with Hezbollah or the terrorism that's going on. Nothing. So no, I don't want all of Lebanon to burn. I think that's a dumb statement to make in the midst of what's going on in the Middle East. This is from Euronews.com. Israel's military said the soldiers were killed in combat when their tank was hit during an operation near Kfar Tebnit, I think. I don't know. Israel's national security minister said all of Lebanon must burn after the Israeli military reported that four of its soldiers had been killed on the south of the country on Thursday. Yesterday, quote, for every tear of an Israeli mother, 1,000 Lebanese mothers must weep. Itamar Ben-Gvir, something like that, wrote on a post on X, Israel's military said the soldiers were killed in combat when their tank was hit during an operation near Kfar Tebnit, as I already said. It is named one of the victims as 32-year-old Colonel Dor, I don't know how to pronounce all this, the commander of the 52nd Battalion on the 401st Armored Brigade. Today, the Israeli Defense Forces, IDF, said an explosive drone impact in southern Lebanon had also severely injured a reserve officer with four others sustaining light injuries. The IDF carried out strikes across southern Lebanon overnight, targeting what it said were Hezbollah operatives and infrastructure. 18 people have reportedly been killed in the strikes as of this morning. It comes just days after the U.S. and Iranian leaders signed an initial agreement aimed at ending the Iran war under the terms of the provisional deal. Both sides and their allies are required to suspend all military activities, including in Lebanon. Quote, with all due respect to the Americans, Israel must make it clear that the entire world, that the blood of our sons and our security and our citizens is not are not forfeit, Ben-Gvir said in his post on Friday. Today, I mean, stop it. No, you're not going to blow Lebanon off the map. No, you're not going to kill everybody in Lebanon. No, you're not going to set all of Lebanon on fire. We're not okay with that. We certainly support Israel, its sovereignty, its right to exist, and where it is. But no, you don't. Four soldiers dying, tragic. It sucks. I hate it. You don't get to burn down the entire country now. Get the bad guys who are doing it. You've got some of the best technology on the planet, Israel. Use it. You've got cooperation with us. Use it. Get the bad guys who are doing bad things. I mean, at the end of the day, it almost seems like sometimes, and this is not Israel as a whole or Israel at large, sometimes you've got people that say things they shouldn't say. People would say that about me sometimes or about you sometimes. But when you're the defense minister or something of Israel and you say you're going to obliterate the country next door, I think maybe you take a breath. Four soldiers were killed for no good reason. We're going to get the bad guys who did it. And that operation isn't going to stop no matter what the ceasefire is. They don't get to kill some of ours and then we don't get to respond. Maybe you say that. What's the headline again? All of Lebanon must burn. That's just not smart. And I wish that he would take a breath before posting something like that on X. Now, again, it could be, let me give him the benefit of the doubt for a second. It could be that you've got to be, we're going to kill you if you keep doing this. We're going to wipe you off the map if you keep doing this. We're going to annihilate you if you keep doing this. I mean, that's sometimes what these radical Islamic terrorist organizations need to hear for them to stop it. So maybe that's why he did that. And again, I'm for Israel beating Hezbollah. I'm for Israel beating Hamas. I'm for us beating Iran. So don't misconstrue anything I'm saying. When you come out and say all of Lebanon must burn, how many Christians are there in Lebanon? It used to be a majority Christian nation. How are the Christian neighborhoods doing today? Because a lot of them were pushed out, but we are told that they'll be let back in once it's over, which is good. But when you say all of Lebanon must burn, that means everybody, not just Hezbollah. If you said all of Hezbollah must burn, I hear you. I'm with you. I agree. Got to be smart in these conflicts. That's all I'm saying. 833-JOE-PAGS, 833-563-7247, joepags.com. Want to hear from you because this thing is tenuous. The ceasefire, the MOU, the whatever we're calling it, the preliminary deal before the deal, is tenuous. It's not necessarily going to happen unless everybody takes a breath. And that means Hezbollah. And yes, Hezbollah is being funded and financed by Iran. And Iran should tell them, hey, knock it off. We're trying to get a deal done here. And if they don't, then Hezbollah should be taken out strategically. Not the entire country is going to burn. I'm not for that. 833-JOE-PAGS, 833-563-7247, joepags.com. 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
12: President Trump has a warning for Iran.
13: There will be more bombing tonight. It'll be a bigger, more powerful.
12: Speaking on Fox and Friends, Trump said Iran is in submission, but they just don't know it yet. Posting on Truth Social today, the president said an operation to assume total control of Iran's oil and gas markets and infrastructure will be taking place at some point in the not too distant future. Efforts to fast-track a three-week extension of the nation's warrantless spy powers are facing pushback from Senate Democrats. Section 702 of the Foreign Intelligence Surveillance Act is set to expire Friday, but Democrats are rejecting an extension unless President Trump rescinds the appointment of Bill Pulte as acting director of national intelligence. Senator Mark Warner said his Democratic colleagues will be willing to back a short-term extension if Principal Deputy DNI Aaron Lucas is tapped to lead the office. That's politics. I'm Wendy Swanson.

0: Free Joe Pags, 833-563-7247, joepags.com. I definitely want to hear from you. Got to go to the phone lines. A lot of people want to be heard. Don't have a ton of time, but let's go to Rudy. Rudy, what's going on?
1: JP.
0: Rudy.
1: Hey, brother. Man, I seen some of that about Obama's library.
0: Yes.
1: They left that poor dude out there. Dude, Joe was lost, man. I go, what the? What's the name of that, of the library?
0: I don't know. I think the Obama Presidential Library.
1: What they need to do is rename it to, it's the Lie Berry. Love the show, brother.
0: See what you did, Rudy. He said, call it the Lie Berry. He didn't even say Brary. He said Berry. It's the Lie Berry. I think, Rudy, good stuff, brother. We love hearing from you. Let me go to Tyrone in Oklahoma. Tyrone, where you been, my friend? Good to talk to you.
2: Well, I've been trying to call you. I had to go on the ground a little bit, but I thought I'd be very quick.
0: Okay.
2: It's funny how the left always says how bad the country is, yet they want to invite people over because how good the country is. And then the people that they invite over hate the country, want to change it to the country that they came from. That's why I'm so happy about the people that soccer. They love America.
0: Yes.
2: You know, and we had Cal on a thousand hill. The left want to get rid of the Cal because of climate change. And when they come up here, the people from the soccer, where's the beef? This is barbecue? Why is this all this meat? You know, that's kind of sound to me. And then that library is actually called the museum.
0: Oh.
2: And they basically have everything in digital, so I'm told. And then that little circles around the, it's digitaling, it's hypnotic, my eyes get messed up. But the main thing I want to talk about the, and, you know, we're not supposed to believe in conspiracy theories, so the conspirators tell us. But anyway, isn't it strange that Tucker Carlson and Candace Owens blame the right for Charlie Kirk's death? When it seems funny that after he died, all of a sudden they're exposed to their anti-Semitism and that hatred. They weren't playing that tune when he was alive.
0: They weren't. They weren't.
2: In his corner. His best friend. But isn't it strange? They all projected. The right did it. Usually they, you know how the left is, they project what they did. It seemed like it's more convenient because it's funny that after he changed the tune, after he was assassinated, they all come out. Where did they come from? You know, Charlie, Tucker and Candace, it's all of a sudden they can all this bad stuff after he died. When he was alive, they were his best buddies.
0: They were.
2: That's all I had to say.
0: Tyrone, you're the best out of Oklahoma. We love hearing from you. You're absolutely right. I mean, Tucker Carlson spoke at his memorial. Tucker Carlson was one of the talk show hosts that was asked to go to the studio and fill in on the show after Charlie's death. Candace Owens got to meet with Erica Kirk. She refused to go to the memorial, though, because it would have been too dangerous for her. Something went on there that we are not privy to. I'd like to know what it is, but something went on. And I'd love to know who got to them or who paid them or who convinced them of something, because it doesn't make sense. Tyrone's right. When Charlie was alive, they didn't pull this stuff. Chris, Florida, what's up?
3: Hey, Joe, I enjoy your show.
0: Thank you
3: for having me on. Spent some time in the Middle East and active duty as military, some doing exercises with allied nations, most of the time in combat. Three things I came away with in dealing with a fundamentalist Islamic government that bases their whole governments, their whole rule of law, their whole social norms of how men and women will act in society on the Quran. There's no deals. The Quran says there'll be no deals with the infidels. So if they make a deal, the second thing is there's no trust. The Quran says they can propagate their faith by lying, and they will. They'll lie to get what they want out of it and then do what they want with the deal. And last but not least, there's no respect. They show up on the battlefield, and they've won. They'll tell everybody they've won, even though they tactically, operationally lost. If you don't match the veracity that they impose on you and exceed it, they'll declare victory All three of those things have historical precedence.
0: Chris, I got to hit it. You hear the music. We're up against the heartbreak. Kind of rough with the Bluetooth, but I got what you were laying down. Appreciate that out of Florida. Keep it here. Part two with Brianna. Up next.
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6: The remnants of Tropical Storm Arthur continue to dump heavy rain off the Gulf Coast, with heavy downpours set to appear across the southeast today. Forecasters are warning of flash flooding and rising rivers from Louisiana to the Carolinas. And get ready for more road closures and traffic delays Sunday in Manhattan as the region braces for another World Cup game day. Andrew Whitman has more.
7: Norway plays Senegal Sunday night at 8 p.m. in the Meadowlands. That means Sunday will also be a gridlock alert day in New York City. Starting at 2 p.m., the streets around Penn Station will close to vehicles. It also means other street changes at 2, including changing all of 42nd Street to buses only. Expect other street and lane closures as well. Most restrictions won't end until 1 a.m. Sunday morning, 3 hours after the expected end of the game. In New York, I'm Andrew Whitman.
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25: 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As AI disrupts the American workplace, there's a new tool to better understand how.
26: This is about moving the conversation about AI's impact from what we think to what we can measure.
25: ADP Chief Economist Neela Richardson talking about the new Canaries Dashboard launched by her firm and the Stanford Digital Economy Lab.
26: We are able to use the demographics in the ADP payroll data and segment it by career.
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26: Since the rollout of ChatGPT in November 2022, This dashboard shows there's been a 20% decline in early career software developers. But when you look at older workers, no decline at all.
25: That suggests younger workers are getting less of a chance to see their full potential realized. Richardson says the opportunity for employers is to use AI not to replace workers, but to augment work.
26: It is a productivity tool in the sense that it makes work better. It makes problems easier to solve, and therefore you can tackle more problems.
25: Andrew O'Day, Bloomberg Radio.
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1: Now part two of Brianna Morello, we get into, with this investigative journalist, exactly what the CCP is doing. Why are they buying up land? Why are they having contracts with individual state governors and so on? Why is that okay when we could never do that over in China? Now part two, Brianna explains it all and then some on the Joe Pag Show. If you don't mind, spell it out. It sounds like Chinese nationals are saying that there were a bunch of jobs, but there really weren't jobs, and they're buying up land in the heartland. I don't want to get it wrong. Just to start from the start and tell my audience exactly what it is that you investigated. And by the way, did you jump on a plane and fly into the middle of the field and hold the camera up and do the stand-up? I thought that was awesome. Fill us in. What is this story?
2: I did. I went to Ohio myself to get a look around as to what was really happening over there. I received a tip, and I started surveilling about, I don't know, back in April, just kind of looking to see if it was a legitimate tip. And it was. I mean, there's a Chinese company called SemCorp, and they make battery separators for EV cars. So this is obviously something that's obviously going to be very lucrative. They announced back in 2022 that they were going to set up shop in Ohio, and they said they were coming with 1,200 jobs, nearly 1,200 jobs, I should say. Governor DeWine in Ohio actually echoed that and put out a press release because he'd be so excited about all of this. But they are a Chinese company, meaning that the CCP controls them. Because you can't operate as a company if you're not an alliance with the CCP. So sadly, people hear that there's 1,200 jobs coming to this rural area, and they think, wow, we could really use that. It was going to generate about $77 million in income annually. This is obviously very big news for them. Unfortunately, though, things didn't seem to pan out. I mean, less than 2 years later, they were given a tax credit by the state of Ohio if they created those 1,200 jobs, and they didn't create those 1,200 jobs. So during my investigation, they actually dropped that tax credit. They lost it completely because they realized they don't even have nearly as many employees as they say that they do. But here's the catch. I contacted my federal sources, and they confirmed that they were actually getting visas. So they're bringing foreign employees, not all, but some foreign employees to work at this factory. And then those who live locally, they're getting jobs for like $19, $21 an hour. But they're really the well-paying jobs require you to speak Mandarin. And so that's the real key point in all of this.
1: Sorry. These are jobs in Ohio. They promised to hire 1,200 people, which made it sound like they would be from Ohio or at least from the United States. They're importing jobs, and you've got to speak Mandarin?
2: You've got to speak Mandarin if you want a good-paying job, unless you want to make like $19, $21 an hour. That's according to their own Indeed job postings that's up right now. And here's the other catch, too. You know, while I was kind of tailing them a little bit and following around, I noticed that they were actually picking up employees from the airport and bringing them to their factory. Now, their factory actually has a house on site. But so some people, and I actually had to slam my brakes because the van that was coming from the factory and was trying to loop around to their back part almost like ran into us because they were driving around like maniacs. But we were on a public street, by the way. But if they didn't have the housing, they actually brought them over to a local motel. And so I took the pictures. If you go to independentnewsroom.com, that's independentnewsroom.com. You can see the pictures yourself. Again, there are some Americans, it seems like, who are working for this company, but the bulk of the ones that we were following were the ones who appear to be foreign. Yeah, so the problem is when we followed them around, Joe, I followed them into the buffet, the Chinese buffet that was nearby and other places, and it was quite obvious that these are people who are just here temporarily. They're not here full time, but they are working at this factory, and they are taking the best jobs at this factory. So while these people continue to come into our country, I'm talking about the Chinese, and say, we're going to bring a factory to a rural area in Ohio. Just shut up and be happy that we're bringing this to you. The reality of it is they do this to silence their potential opposition, anyone who wants to speak out in the community about this. And obviously, 1,200 jobs is very hard to argue against when you're in a very small town. So Republicans need to realize that they're getting used, that they're sitting here and they're pretending like they're coming to the community to help and to bring jobs, when in fact they're doing the complete opposite. They're not trying to bring jobs to your community. They're just trying to set up shop for God knows what that they're planning on doing before. But again, this isn't a Chinese company, like a private business like we operate here in the United States. This is a company that's obligated to report straight to the CCP. So we have communists now set up shop in the middle of Sydney, Ohio.
1: Every single company that is a Chinese-based company has to report to the CCP. It's not that they feel like it. It's not a couple of them. They all have to. It's part of the law there. I don't know why we would allow any communist Chinese company to come here and run shop anyway. I cannot go to China right now, and I'm showing Brianna Morello's website right now, independentnewsroom.com, independentnewsroom.com, exclusive. Promised jobs are gifted to foreigners as Chinese battery company faces scrutiny. Go and check out that website. She gets very in-depth on all these stories. Incredible independent journalist that she really does incredible deep dives into stories that you won't find anywhere else. What bothers me is I've been to China, adopted my daughter Gia from China. I cannot open shop there. I can't do anything there. I was followed around by somebody from the government the entire 15 days I was there. And when I came back, I finally had my freedom back. We do not, it's not reciprocal whatsoever. And let's go back to the weak-kneed and weak-spined Republicans again. All they have to do is say, you cannot have, because they've got the House, they've got the Senate, they've got the presidency, they've got everything. They've got the Supreme Court. Pass a law, do something, executive order, no more communist Chinese party companies in this country, no more allowing Chinese nationals to buy land in this country. I mean, Brianna, why can't we get there? Have you talked to anybody in the Senate or in the House? Is anybody serious about stopping them buying this property? And not just the property that you're talking about and opening businesses that you're talking about. They're buying a property next to military installations and next to military bases. Anybody have anything to say about this in Washington?
2: I haven't heard from anyone. And the problem, too, with all of this is I released a report earlier in the week, and it's been crooked since from Republicans who welcomed them with open arms to their communities. And again, I mean, obviously, this is a national security issue because they're setting up shop and no one's going to look into any of this to see what's actually happening at these facilities. And like you just said, Joe, perfectly, they would never allow you to open a business on their land
1: never.
2: And to purchase up land on their land. So all of this is a one-way street. Unfortunately, I mean, if you remember, the president just recently came back from a trip to China. And it was very unfortunate to hear him say, oh, well, he wants now 500,000 Chinese students here on U.S. soil. Well, these are individuals who are obviously spies for the Chinese government. We know they've brought bioweapons into our country.
1: Yes.
2: They're trying to destroy our agriculture through parasites and other ways of doing that. We know that they're obviously stealing our intellectual property. We also know they're using vapes, Chinese vapes, to kill off our young people. But we don't know what the components of those vapes are, but they're still pushing them and setting them in illegally into the United States. There's so many layers to this warfare that's going on right now. Unfortunately, though, the White House really celebrating the idea of bringing in 500,000 more of these Chinese students to go to our schools, to go to our universities, knowing they're just stealing from us, knowing they're just robbing us. And let's just be honest, folks at home right now, these are young people. These are people who are physically capable of possibly being military trained and being able to attack us. We've allowed them to set up shop all across our country. It's only a matter of time before something bad happens, potentially.
1: And by the way, there are so many tentacles to what the Chinese Communist Party is trying to do. You mentioned Chinese buffets, and it sounds kind of funny, but it's not. If you go there, there is a cycle of brand new people coming from China who don't even speak a lick of English, saying that their name is Michelle on their name tag, and it's not. It's something different, and they don't have any idea what you're saying. And from what I gathered from some of them, because I tried to talk to some of them, there are 15, 20 people living in one house, in one apartment. They're just trucking them in. And once they go to this Chinese restaurant, they're established, and they send them out into the public. And then another, you know, group comes in. And even more than that, you get the Chinese citizenship tourism that's happening. They're sending in a bunch of women who are pregnant, have the baby here because the 14th Amendment is being misunderstood. They get American citizenship, go back to China, raise them as a communist Chinese party person, and then have them come back here with all the benefits of being an American citizen. Is nothing happening in our government to stop any of what I just said? Because what I just said is verifiably true.
2: Yeah, and they know it's true. I mean, we're constantly getting the letters from the press releases from the FBI saying that they caught this CCP spy trying to smuggle something into our country, a bioweapon or something. And it's like, how many more times do we need to keep saying this? Unfortunately, Joe, I think, you know, Dan Bongino, when he was over at the FBI, he understood the Chinese threat. I know Cash Patel does as well as the FBI director. But unfortunately, I think we have people in the White House who think that this is all just a business opportunity, and that's just how they see it. We could do business with the Chinese. We need to realize something. We need to realize it quick. As the president welcomes in a $400 million airplane from Qatar today, we need to realize these people, whether it's the Chinese, whether it's Qatar, whether it's the Saudis, they all want us dead. They don't want us to be a functioning society. They want to be the number one country controlling everything. They are a quest for full power. And unfortunately, sometimes people think that's a fear-mongering thing, but it's not. All you have to do is look at what they're doing. They're killing us slowly. They're taking over our pharmaceutical industry. Yes. By the way, the Chinese, I believe they run about 70% of
1: Ridiculous.
2: The pharmaceuticals that come here. We are literally relying on people that want us dead, and so many people don't understand that threat.
1: It is BriannaMorello.com or go to IndependentNewsroom.com. Go follow her on all the social media. Does great investigative journalism better than anybody. Let me finish with this, and I want to circle back to where you were earlier. When it comes to the DHS, and when it comes to Mark Wayne Mullen, who I like a lot, when it comes to what the president and this administration are saying about immigration, I know that this president, and I like him a lot, I think he's great, I voted for him 3 times, but I know that he cares about the press he's getting. I know he cares about the negative press that he's getting. And there's a lot of negative press out of Delaney Hall in Newark. There's a lot of bad press out of, right not far from where I sit, in Dilley, Texas. There's a lot of bad press coming out because people on the left, like Joaquin Castro and the nut jobs in Newark, New Jersey, are all making the press look like ICE is bad. And they're just making people suffer. Nobody's getting any food and the conditions are disgusting. And now it sounds like they're starting to shutter these places. We no longer hear about alligator Alcatraz in Florida. Mm-hmm. So the mass deportation, just finish on that. Do you think that there's some order from on high that says, stop the idea of mass deportation. Just go and get the people that have committed other crimes while they've been here.
2: I think it's a PR nightmare for them. I never thought when we asked for mass deportation that this was going to be sexy, Joe. I knew that this was going to be really, really bad, a PR nightmare. But you just have to keep pushing the information out there because the people voted for this. So it's always going to be something you had to combat publicly. When you talk about Alligator Alcatraz, by the way, they are actually shutting that down as well, plus 7 others.
1: And nobody's really saying anything about it because that was the big highlight. DeSantis was like, screw you. We're going to have it here. And you had, Kristi Noem when she wasn't, taking video of herself in commercials saying, screw you. We're going to get the worst of the worst of this. We're going to use it. It's a good facility. It's a great facility. They're going to quietly shut it down and nobody's talking about it. And maybe when election time happens, and maybe you'll opine on this, in the midterms, they're going to say, we shut down Alligator Alcatraz. We made them stop deporting the abuelas and the abuelos. We stopped, them separating families. They're bad. We're good. Doesn't the Republican Party or the Republican apparatus at large, Brandon, do they not understand that they have to fight fire with fire? If they kowtow and allow for what the left wants to happen, they're going to look bad and lose every election going forward. They don't know that?
2: Joe, I have no motivation to go out and vote for the midterms, honestly, besides my local elections. And I know that nobody wants to say it like that because it does sound ridiculous. But the reality of it is we voted for an administration to go out there and deport people who Democrats want to give, obviously, amnesty to. They want them to become their future voter base. I mean, that's why they literally flew them in on planes into our country. So the fact that we're not meeting the most basic commitment is to get rid of as many of these people as we can is absolutely disgraceful. I know you like Mullen. I was very hopeful for him when he started this, but I have to tell you, I'm very disappointed. Those who I've spoken to at DHS telling me that the commitment for mass deportations has been completely just tossed out the window as soon as he took over, that they disagree strongly with how he's running ICE and other agencies, obviously, and what he's doing there. But I think most importantly, too, we're going to have a couple more stories come out about this. It just seems to be like he's on a power kick right now, and he's just enjoying all the perks of being the DHS secretary without the actual labor of being the DHS secretary. I know the Daily Mail did a story on it. I've got a story coming out soon. Hopefully by next week we get it out to the public. But he's been very disappointing. But I think Republicans wanted him to do just that because they're thinking that mass deportations is going to be the reason why they lose in the midterms. I think the reason why they lose in the midterms is Iran. I think most Americans don't understand why we went there in the first place and why it had to happen at this time stamp it had to happen at. And we're looking at gas prices still that are still significantly high. Inflation is not down, no matter how many times they tell you it. I think a lot of people are upset right now.
1: It is Brianna Morello. Go to IndependentNewsroom.com. IndependentNewsroom.com. I'm not going to defend Mark Wayne Mullen. I haven't talked to him on my show since he got the job. I have texted with him. But let me just ask you a question that I think is a pretty innocent question. Isn't he just doing what they're telling him to do? Like, I don't see President Trump saying, Mark Wayne, if you want to stop mass deportations, have at it. I think somebody from on high must be instructing him, no?
2: Yeah, there is somebody instructing him, but I can tell you that not everyone in the administration is very happy about this.
1: Okay.
2: I know because they've spoken to me, through the back channels.
1: Yes.
2: And they're not happy with what's happening right now. They do think the president is being misled by certain key people who do believe that carrying out these ICE deportations is not something that's widely popular. But again, I remind you that the people who are most outrageous outside of the New Jersey facility and others, these are the individuals who are literally being shipped around the country to protest outside of ICE facilities. And they're aggressive and they're intentionally provoking law enforcement there to get rowdy, to get nasty with them so that that they have something that they could use as a PR nightmare. You can't fall for the bait there. What we should be doing is we should be scanning all of their faces. We have the biometrics ways of doing this and showing, hey, look, this person was here. This person was in Minnesota. This person was in New Jersey. Same person. Why are they able to get out here and protest every single day?
1: Right.
2: And who's paying for their airfare? This is quite strange. I mean, obviously, we know what this is. Unfortunately, though, there's not a lot happening behind the scenes.
1: What bothers me about it, and I'll finish with this, is that you're out there reporting your face off. And everybody, we got other people out there that are great independent reporters that are reporting the truth, and they're highlighting all of it. We know what SimCorp looks like it's doing. I mean, your reporting should at least be investigated by the FBI or somebody. We know that these are paid protesters. They don't even know why they're in Delaney Hall. We know that they're not peaceable protests, which is only protected in the First Amendment, not some violent, loud, annoying, lighting fires and throwing wood in the streets protest, and nothing's happening. So, long question short, are you hearing from anybody off the air, off the record, don't worry, we're taking down Antifa. Don't worry, we're going to make sure we get these bad guys out of here that came in during the Biden administration. Don't worry, Trendy Arag was almost out of here. Watch, you'll see the investigation are going to show fruit. Because right now, we're all saying a lot, and we're all highlighting a lot, and every 3 hours a day, every day, I'm trying to make sure people understand a lot, but the government has to take action, and so far, it just hasn't. Are you hearing that they're going to?
2: Yeah, I'm not hearing much. And when we do see something that happens, it's usually low hanging fruit, like going after Gavin Newsom right now.
1: Yeah.
2: Was obviously big during the week. And I did speak to a source who's close to the investigation who gave me some of the details that I put out on X as well. It's what you've heard from a lot of people so far, that it's related to his wife's taxes and whistleblowers from inside of his administration. So like that sounds great, but it's not the people who tried their very best to throw their political enemies in prison. And those are the ones that we're focused on. The people who are part of the Biden Obama regime. We need them held accountable. Unfortunately, though, Joe, I hate to be a black pill because I've always tried to be positive about this, but I really just don't see anything positive happening right now within this administration. And if you were to ask me to pick out my top three things that I love that this administration has done so far, it would have to obviously be the J6 pardons.
1: Right.
2: But all of a sudden, I pulled back on that settlement agreement. So I don't really have much else.
1: No, well, I'm with you. And when Tulsi Gabbard exposed Obama for being the person who changed the narrative on the Russia collusion thing, I mean, nobody's been arrested. All these people that were in that meeting, Obama may get presidential immunity, maybe executive immunity, whatever. But everybody else in that meeting is complicit and they should all be facing charges, period, end of story. And it's just not happening. And that bothers people like you and people like me because those who watch and listen to what we do, because they really believe that Trump would come in after 4 years of being persecuted and clean house. And it just hasn't happened yet. He still has time. Hopefully he'll do it. Brianna, thanks for making time today. Go right now to independentnewsroom.com and follow everything she does. Go follow her on X. She's posting all sorts of incredible investigative journalism every day. I appreciate you, my friend. Thank you.
2: Thank you, my friend. I appreciate it.
1: We're back after this on the Joe Pags Show.

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12: 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That'll take you right to that. Got to get out of here for now. Have an incredible weekend. Happy Father's Day to all the dads out there. That is Polo. That is CJ. I am Joe. That's going to do it for now. And again, make sure you stop by the website. I will be posting a video on what Joe Biden did at the Obama Museum or Library, whatever it was. It's pretty hilarious. Keep it here.
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22: The remnants of Tropical Storm Arthur continue to dump heavy rain off the Gulf Coast, with heavy downpours set to appear across the southeast today. Forecasters are warning of flash flooding and rising rivers from Louisiana to the Carolinas. And get ready for more road closures and traffic delays Sunday in Manhattan as the region braces for another World Cup game day. Andrew Whitman has more.
23: Norway plays Senegal Sunday night at 8 p.m. in the Meadowlands. That means Sunday will also be a gridlock alert day in New York City. Starting at 2 p.m., the streets around Penn Station will close to vehicles. It also means other street changes at 2, including changing all of 42nd Street to buses only. Expect other street and lane closures as well. Most restrictions won't end until 1 a.m. Sunday morning, 3 hours after the expected end of the game. In New York, I'm Andrew Whitman.
22: And I'm Jim Forbes.
24: It appears ICE arrests are on the rise in the Chicago area. Rob Martier has details.
25: Immigration attorneys report a recent uptick of arrests at immigration court hearings, routine check-ins, and criminal courthouses. In some instances, those detained are individuals facing minor criminal charges or whose cases remain unresolved. Advocates say other arrests appear less predictable, but often involve immigrants who entered the United States through parole programs established during the Biden administration. Meanwhile, a U.S. Department of Homeland Security spokesperson says federal agents are focused on enforcing federal immigration law and removing individuals who pose public safety threats.
24: Police in eastern Long Island have busted a caregiver who allegedly stole from a mother and daughter she was assisting and thinks she may have targeted others. More from Andrew Whitman.
23: Jacqueline Smith was arrested at her home in Medford Friday afternoon. Police say she stole nearly $10,000 in jewelry from an 80-year-old East Setucket woman and her 58-year-old daughter, who suffers from a neurological disorder, between April and May. The 40-year-old Smith worked for Home Watch Caregivers based in Hicksville. Anyone else who thinks they or their loved ones were also targeted by Smith are asked to call Suffolk County Police. In New York, I'm Andrew Whitman.
24: Toy Story 5 is blasting off to infinity and beyond.
26: Bunny, screen time's over now.
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17: Si, senor.
16: It is a dimly lit room deep within the bowels of the Armstrong and Getty Communications compound. And today on Little Friday, we're toiling under the title of the show. I'm stupid. He's a jealous fool. We're Armstrong and Getty.
17: Reference to the fact that the president announced anybody who's against this fabulous deal with Iran is stupid or jealous or a fool or that sort of thing.
18: Oh, really? I didn't
17: see that to come. Alternate title, Unclogging a Running Wood Chipper or Socialism. Tough to pick a favorite. And yet people keep voting for it. There's a Democratic Socialist, Mamdani style. Gal's about to win in Washington, D.C., it looks like.
18: When does the United States play soccer again? Soccer fever.
17: Tomorrow, as we speak these words, in beautiful, sunny, junkie-choked Seattle.
18: And we take on
19: Australia.
17: The Socceroos of Australia. The Socceroos. Right. The men down under.
18: Yeah, exciting.
17: One of our most important allies in the Pacific, of course, the Aussies. Solid Navy, solid folks, a little woke for my tastes, but I love Australia.
18: And then it is confirmed and supposedly just accidentally we play Great Britain, England, on the 4th of July, which is kind of hilarious. Yeah.
17: It is. It's absolutely fantastic.
18: And we'll
17: do we play soccer or do we shoot them with muskets? I'm just asking questions.
18: Right. We jump out behind from trees and shoot them with muskets as they're all lined up.
17: I happened to be checking the news yesterday in the after.

0: afternoon hours when I was alerted that there was a barn burner of a game going on between Great Britain or England. Do we call them England? England and Croatia. And so I watched that game the last 20 minutes or so. England looked very capable.
1: Yeah, they're the second-ranked team in the world.
0: Yes.
1: Ain't the greatest that we'll probably get trounced on the 4th of July, but yeah, no, you'll be drunk and you'll be six hot dogs in.
0: Hey, the way I look at it is we'll be 1-1. Actually, 2-1. We beat them in 18-12. Not by much. We'll be still be 2-1. It's tough to beat a team three times in a row, Jack. I've heard that many times.
1: Do you know anybody who's saying anything good about the agreement with Iran that seems to be out?
0: Other than J.D. Vance or the president? Not really, no.
1: Glenn Beck
0: there was one senator who tried on the news last night.
1: Glenn Beck was talking about how this is America first, and that's what he ran on, and that we're not going to... we're not going to dedicate ourselves to a real war in the Middle East and get, you know, fully involved with troops and everything like that, that is America first. Okay. You know, you can make that argument. Still doesn't mean it's a good idea or that the goals of keeping Iran from getting a nuclear weapon have been reached. There's a good piece in the Washington Post today. A guy who was in the Defense Department in the Bush administration running through a bunch of examples over the years going way, way, way back to the olden times with other presidents, all the way back to World War II, really, on how these agreements between democracies and autocracies about if you promise to do this, we'll do this for you. They break the promise, and then as a democracy, because as a political party or a politician, you're so invested in it was a good deal, you don't call them on it when they break the deal. And that has been done over and over, including with Ronald Reagan and the Soviet Union. You made a deal. You want to be seen as a good deal maker rather than look like a chump.
0: Well, and you probably claimed up and down as the president, this is a solid deal. No, yeah. This has safeguards in place right. That make sure they'll comply.
1: Right. I didn't even know this story of 1982 or something like that. We had a deal we'd made with the Soviet Union. Actually, Nixon made the deal, but it was under the Reagan administration that we found out that the Soviet Union was violating the deal. We had clear Soviet satellite pictures that they were building some sort of missile site or something like that, someplace where they were not allowed to do it. And we didn't call them on it because it just would have caused so much trouble to call them on the breaking the deal. I see that 100% repeating here. Iran is going to violate the deal in a combination of, well, it makes you look like a bad deal maker if the other side breaks the deal when you swore up and down like you just said that you'd hold them to it. And then two, it's such a mess to enforce it. I mean, getting back to we constantly use the parent analogy. Sometimes when you make a threat, I don't know if threat's the right word with a kid, an agreement. MOU. I issue my kids an MOU. Memorandum of understanding, yes. Usually verbally.
0: Sign here and here, initial here. Thank you.
1: Yes. If you don't do this or do you do this, this is what is going to be the consequence. Sometimes the consequence is a pain in the ass to enforce. I don't want to enforce. This makes my life harder, but you have to enforce it or, you know, no future agreements any good.
0: Right.
1: But that's what it'll be. It'll be. So Trump will be in the situation of they're dragging their feet. This is what everybody expects. They're not going to, nothing's going to happen in 60 days. And they quibble about this and that and they drag it out. You're not going to go back to war. He can talk all he wants about dropping bombs on their head, but we're not going to go back to war.
0: Right. Right. Yeah. I'm having trouble finding any analyst who says anything other than, yeah, we gave in and Iran is emboldened and is going to get what they want. And their nuclear program has absolutely been set back a significant amount of time. And that is an accomplishment worth saluting. Difficult to say how long and for how long it will be set back, which are two questions, but let's not get lost in the weeds. But to what extent will we turbocharge their aims going forward? It's obviously the question. I would like to, and I haven't heard Glenn's argument. It sounds to me like he's just trying to hang on to his staunchly pro-Trump audience, which I get. I mean, the crackdown on fraud and unemployment programs. and Medicare and stuff. This stuff is gold. It is 24 karat gold that the Trump administration is doing right now. It's wonderful. I have no desire to undermine the good things they're doing. But if Glenn or whomever doesn't answer the argument, every president has said Iran can't get a nuke and we would do what it took to deny them that. Either that's true and we need to keep doing that, or you're right that pulling back is we're not going to get involved in a long war in the Middle East. Wait, you left my argument behind in the dust. You haven't addressed it yet. Do we need to deny Iran a nuke? If the answer is yes, then if your argument doesn't address that, you haven't made an argument. You've just kind of snow-jobbed me.
1: If Iran does announce in a couple of years they have a nuclear weapon, history will lay that at the feet of Donald Trump, even though no other president was willing to do anything about it either.
0: True.
1: But that's just the way it's going to look. I think it's
0: going to be laid at many feet.
1: But. I think it's going to turbocharge their efforts. Why wouldn't they now that they've got the knowledge and the world has the knowledge that the Strait of Hormuz is a powerful tool?
0: Mm-hmm. Yeah, they're emboldened in several different ways.
1: Yeah, it's rough.
0: Yeah, yeah. These are odd times. Oh,
1: I got to read more from that op-ed piece. I thought it was really, really interesting. I thought about that just in my own life on the way you need to realize that if you make some sort of agreement of any kind, whether it's parenting or whatever the hell it is, do you really have the balls to follow through on your threat? Because sometimes a threat is difficult.
0: Are you praying for compliance or are you actually demanding compliance?
1: Are you going to, you know, just thinking of somebody, are you going to pay the money to get a lawyer and go through the mess of all the things you said you would do if they don't mm-hmm. comply? Are you actually going to do that? Because if you're not, you probably shouldn't threaten.
0: Yeah. And on a similar topic, briefly, there's an old saying by some French thinker, I can't remember who, that the heaviest weight in the world is the body. Napoleon, that was it. Yeah, the heaviest weight in the world is the body of a woman you no longer love.
1: Jeez, that's a downer.
0: Oh,
1: why don't you say that every morning to start the show?
0: Okay, sure.
2: Yeah, great. Thanks, Joe. Yeah.
0: And a reminder, we'll all die someday. Trump is to the Republicans in the Senate now, a lot of them, that woman. There is an open feud going on right now in the Senate. Open insubordination is the wrong word because the Senate is a branch of government that's actually above the executive in the Constitution. It's just being eclipsed by the Iran deal right now, but oh man, there is real tension there.
1: Lots to talk about today. Let's start the show officially real quick. I'm Jack Armstrong. He's Joe Getty on this. It is Thursday, June 18th, the year 2026. We are Armstrong and Getty, and we approve of this program.
0: Let's begin then officially, according to FCC rules and regulations. Here we go at Mark.
3: It's inspiring to see all your fresh minds ready to take on the world. Sadly, due to the construction of data centers and the impending water wars, the most useful college majors now are foraging and hand-to-hand combat. Yeah.
1: Probably would have helped to know what that was. That was Rachel Dretch from Saturday Night Live bringing back her bit from the 90s, Debbie Downer. Of course, the only majors that are worth anything now are foraging and hand-to-hand combat. Wah, wah.
0: That is really funny. She was speaking at the Dartmouth graduation ceremonies.
1: We'll have to play more of that later. That is funny. Feline leukemia. Wah, wah. That's the one that cracked up Jimmy Fallon, if you've ever seen that YouTube bit where he couldn't keep it together. Oh, that's funny.
0: She's killing it on Broadway right now.
1: Oh, good for
0: Rachel
1: her.
0: Rachel Dretch, yeah.
1: Good for her.
0: Uh-huh, yeah, yeah.
1: So we got Heather's headlines and some more news of the day on a variety of fronts. How
0: the Heather lines. How do you like that?
1: The Heather lines? I don't know.
0: Yeah, Heather with the headlines. The headline.
1: No. I understand.
0: Just ran
1: the
0: it
1: premise.
0: Up the flagpole. No one.
1: It wasn't a lack of understanding of the premise.
0: Hey.
1: There are no bad ideas. That's what we say when we're brainstorming.
0: When we've heard a really bad idea and don't want somebody to feel bad. Yes.
1: Okay, we got that next. Stay here.
2: Armstrong and Getty.
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1: We'll talk about lots of other things, but taking in more information on this, how this war is coming to a close. It is a disaster, I think. Like, like a disaster.
0: Okay. All right. We will discuss. Well, at least it's a humiliating disaster.
1: That's part of the disaster.
0: Of our own making. Yes. Yes. I love Scotch whiskey. I've made that clear. But I tell you what the Scots love more than whiskey? Beer. Holy cow. They are drinking the city of Boston dry for the World Cup game. It's several. Sam Adams ran out of beer at its giant tap room. They ran out of their Boston lager. They had to do an emergency resupply because the Scots are in town for their stirring 1-0 victory over Haiti. They're talking about the Scotsman doing a victory lap around the city. Dudes, you beat Haiti by one goal.
1: My niece who lives in Boston said there are guys in kilts everywhere.
0: Yes, yes. Yeah, they are everywhere, and they're drinking the town dry. Anyway, more on that to come. Let's figure out who's reporting what. It's the lead story with Heather Myers. Heather.
18: Joe, Jack, good morning. We have a lot of news to cover. So let's start with the headlines regarding the Iran-U.S. agreement. NBC News says Trump and Iran's presidents sign initial deal to end war, open Strait of Hormuz, and ease sanctions. Yeah. ABC News telling the story like this. Trump lashes out at stupid critics of Iran deal. And Reuters, Trump thanks China's Xi and Russia's Putin for being neutral in Iran war.
1: So I've clearly lost my $10. The agreement has already been signed.
0: Yes.
1: Not even Friday yet.
0: Lobsters tonight, honey. Woo!
1: I would have rather... I don't mind signing a good deal. Glad to give up $10 for signing a deal that's a good thing for the United States. Pretty unhappy to give up $10 for signing this deal. Trump said on the plane last night, there's a good chance it's going to go beyond the 60 days. The negotiating the nuclear stuff. So they'll get their money, and the negotiating will just drag on as they continue to try to get a nuclear weapon. That's clearly what's going to happen here.
0: And the solution will always be one step away if the U.S. just does this.
1: Oh, yeah.
0: Yep, they're masters. They played them.
18: A couple more headlines on the same story. The New York Times says Israel stunned by Trump's Iran deal. Newsmax says Pope praises agreement between U.S. and Iran. And then CNN says average gas price dips below $4 a gallon for the first time in months.
1: Yeah, I would think Bibi's got a serious reason to want to go back to fighting with Hezbollah to try to blow up this deal. No matter what kind of harm it does with his relationship with Trump, I would think he'd want to have this deal get blown up.
0: Wow, wow, wow. Blowing up the relationship with the U.S. could be extremely inconvenient for Israel.
18: From the USA Today, attorneys for Luigi Mangione plan to argue he was suffering from extreme emotional disturbance as his defense.
1: Yeah, so the people that get out on the sidewalk and cheer for him, do you realize he's claiming he was so crazy that he shouldn't be found guilty? Not that he was so justified and rational, and it clearly was a good idea, like you're claiming, as you stand on the street with your Up With Luigi signs.
18: From ABC 7, measure to give non-citizens the right to vote in Los Angeles city elections to go before voters. That'll be an interesting one. From Fox News, subcontractors say they are owed millions and facing financial ruin after helping to build the Obama Presidential Center.
1: Oh, wow. God, you want it. So if you've got some, like you need to throw up, rather than take some medicine to make yourself throw up or put your finger down your throat. Watch MSNBC's coverage of the opening of the Obama Library today. I've already seen the teases, and it's just, bleh. Oh, my God, are they fawning over the former president? Oh, it's disgusting.
18: That library costs $850 million
1: good
18: to build.
1: Lord.
18: News Nation says China says spy turtles are snooping in its waters.
0: That's weird. It sounded like you said spy turtles.
18: Spy turtles.
1: Yes.
18: Yes. And finally, this morning from the Babylon Bee, the world breathes a sigh of relief as terrorists promise to be good.
1: Yeah, that's a pretty good one. Good one, Babylon Bee. World breathes a sigh of relief as terrorists promise to be good.
0: That's all good. Look at the markets. That's what the president said.
19: Armstrong and Getty.
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7: Three deaths are being blamed on a tropical storm that slammed into the Gulf Coast. Louisiana and Mississippi were hit hard this week by Tropical Storm Arthur, which dumped up to 2 feet of rain from East Texas to the Carolinas. The storm killed two people in Texas, including a 53-year-old woman near San Antonio who drowned in rising floodwaters while driving in her car, and a teenager who drowned in a flood north of Houston. The storm also killed a Mississippi man who was part of a road cleanup crew outside of Jackson. Another round of severe weather is coming to the High Plains. Forecasters say there's a good chance of severe thunderstorms this weekend from Missouri to Wyoming, with the most intense weather in parts of Kansas and Nebraska. More from Jim Forbes.
8: A forecaster for AccuWeather warns that flood cycles in some parts of the region are slow to complete, meaning some rivers may not crest until next week.
7: The storms are capable of producing large hail, damaging winds, and possible tornadoes. Sunday, the storms will move eastward through Missouri and into Kentucky and southern Illinois. I'm Lisa Taylor.
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1: This is me teasing talking about this next hour. This is me not trying to start the conversation now, so somebody rein me in. But the president, among other things yesterday, said they can have rockets. Other countries have rockets, so why don't they get rockets? They can have a domestic peaceful uranium enrichment program. We don't get to tell them not to do that. Two crazy things, in my opinion. But we'll talk about that next hour.
2: All right, turn off his microphone, Michael. Just to be safe. All right, coming up, criminal networks and hacker gangs are weaponizing your toaster. Stay with us. Maybe not your toaster, but every internet-connected device in your home might be a tool right now of hacking networks and foreign governments. They came with backdoor software installed that nobody knew about.
1: Wow. God, I don't want software and all my stuff.
2: I don't either.
1: That's where they make their money, we found out. That's one of the reasons that big screen TVs are so cheap. It's because various companies get tons of data.
2: Yeah.
1: From your smart TV. God, that's so maddening. You go to watch something and you have to update software. If you're old enough to remember when you could just walk up and turn on the TV and always watch it.
2: Yeah, yeah. So more on that to come. It is fascinating and troubling. Do you remember the name Tim Tebow? Sports fans certainly do. He was a college football phenomenon, University of Florida. He was roundly ridiculed and mocked by certain members of the media because he was a proud and devout Christian and would pray and talk about his Christianity given the opportunity.
1: He was one of the greatest.
2: He was portrayed as a stupid hick.
1: He was one of the greatest college football players of all time, and then for whatever reason, a bust in the NFL, but out and proud about his Christianity, so that made him a bad person.
2: And while the people who mocked Tim Tebow are sipping expensive cocktails in Manhattan and dying slowly of ennui, Tim is now dedicating his life to rescuing victims of child sexual abuse, both pornography and trafficking and that sort of thing. And he did an interview with Brett Baer last night on Fox News that I thought was amazing. Here he is talking about the horrifically, almost hilariously, if it were at all funny, inadequacies of our programs to find and stop this sort of abuse.
3: But right now in the ICSA database, there are 89,000 series of boys and girls that have been raped and abused and they're unidentified. Could you imagine if you are one of seven people, and I'm thinking they're amazing, they're the tip of the spear. Could you imagine if you are one of those seven, your job was to identify all those boys and girls? There's no chance. But with the Renewed Hope Act and the training and now going from 7 to 200 victim identification and forensic specialists, we have a chance now of pushing this fight back, because ultimately we are losing. We're getting our butts kicked in so many areas, and we have a chance now with this.
2: Interestingly, we skipped over the description of the problem. I will lay that out.
1: Did I miss something?
2: Okay. So there is a horrific amount of child porn online, in the dark recesses, the dark web, the encrypted exchanges, that sort of stuff.
1: I didn't know that.
2: And, oh my God, we've got to get the first part of that report. I did not memorize all these statistics about the number of victims there are out there. And he talks about the 89,000, the number of perpetrators there are, and how many victims those perpetrators tend to have across their lifetimes, and how incredibly important it is that we identify the kids in those horrific videos and pictures and figure out who they are, so we can find them and identify them, the horrific monsters that are raping them and sexually abusing them and sometimes profiting from their efforts. Often it's within the same household. And, well, usually it's within the same household, which is absolutely horrifying. And there were seven people in the Justice Department, seven dedicated to figuring out, identifying these poor kids. Victimized as we speak in a lot of cases. There are now 200 And there's more funding coming through the act he was talking about.
0: With the amount of money that we waste in the federal government on programs that don't do anything, the idea that that is underfunded is horrifying.
2: Yeah, hey, Gavin, shut down the bullet train and let's start finding child rapists. How about that? Because the bullet train will never exist, and we all know that. It's just a gift to your cronies. It's absolutely awful. Go ahead and play 37, Michael, and we'll get that other stuff in a bit.
4: And you look at these numbers on online enticement reports to the cyber tip line, 292,000 the first 6 months of 2024, 518,000 in the first 6 months of 2025. I mean, it seems like this is exploding.
3: It is, and it's growing every single day. A couple years ago, the first time that we testified, that number in the ICSA database, it wasn't 89,000. It was 57,000. And with all the law enforcement, our team and partners and so many people that have been fighting in this space in the last 2 years, 20,000 boys and girls have been identified and are rescued. But that number is still at 89,000. That means that really that number has risen to 109,000. So it is growing exponentially.
0: So you said it often comes from within the household. So then you got to, I don't even want to throw out examples, but you have a family member whose brain is broken and is turned on by sexual stuff with kids. So they video it and put it online to make money?
2: Or as a trade with other monsters to get more child porn because they're so into it.
0: I don't know anything about the scary parts of the internet. I don't know how to get into it or reach it or look at it. I mean, I just use Google. But I'd be interested, but I'm kind of glad I don't have any way to get up and look at it.
2: Right, yeah. Hey, some of the stuff that I wanted is here in clip 38, Michael. Roll that. Tim.
3: And we also know you got to see a little bit of that red dot map, the six-month screenshot of more than 330,000 unique IP addresses downloading and sharing child rape images under the age of 12. But we also know that 55 to 85% of them that are downloading are also hands-on offenders. And we also know that your average offender has 13 victims in your lifetime. So every time we can protect a kid and put one of those offenders behind bars, we protected a whole lot of other kids as well.
2: First of all, it is fantastic what he and folks working with him are doing, and the number of lives that have been saved, changed, the number of souls, these poor children's souls that may have been, you know, rescued in time that they can live happy lives. I pray that that's the case, is just amazing. So credit to him. But the evil is out there, and there's a lot of it. The internet has enabled so much more efficient exchange engagement in evil. There's just no denying it. Islamism, child porn, you name it.
0: The one pervo in your small town who used to be completely isolated now has a big group he's part of.
2: Yeah.
0: And can, facilitate more awfulness. Oh, that is really disturbing. God, I would think if we put enough money into it, we could track these people down, because it's pretty hard to hide online, not be found out where you are and who you are.
2: They're pretty good at it. There are ways to do it.
0: I'll bet we could find them if we put enough money into it.
2: If it was a high enough priority, I agree. We could at least do a great deal better. And, you know, not to diminish this by citing, you know, the starfish metaphor, but no, we're not going to save every kid, but we might save, like he said, 20,000 of them in the last several years. Let's make it 100,000, please.
0: Well, and with all the money we spend on programs that do nothing, God, the fact that that had just a few people in it, you know, floating around the entirety of the internet trying to catch these people is horrifying.
2: Oh, it is. It absolutely is. Yeah. Child rape victims don't have well-paid lobbyists. That's the problem. Yeah. It is good people fighting a righteous battle. I'm afraid that the takeaway is a bit of a downer, and I don't want it to be.
0: Well, I've got an optimistic note about Tim Tebow I can tell you about right after this. And speaking of online and everything that can happen online, Your dad is floating around out there. A lot of it might be on the dark web for other people to snatch up and sell to people. Your address, your name, your phone number, your emails, all that sort of stuff. If you're using Cogni,
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2: 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We'll have a link to the Tim Tebow Foundation if you want to get involved or donate or whatever. It is a righteous cause.
1: He, I guarantee, because I've heard him talk enough. Again, one of the greatest football players who's ever played. I mean, he's in the argument for the best college football player who ever existed and then couldn't make a go of it in the NFL. And tried like crazy for a long time. But I guarantee that he has the view of this wasn't God's plan for me, of what I'm supposed to do with my talents on earth is to become an NFL football player. And he's decided to do this sort of thing. He's got the star power. He can get doors opened. I'm sure he can get people on the phone that you and I couldn't get on the phone because he's, you know, if you're a college football fan, he's a big deal.
2: Right.
1: And then, you know, and use his skills to tackle this problem, for instance.
2: Right. And I'm a cynic and I can recognize insincerity pretty consistently. And he is extremely articulate and 100% sincere in his desire to do this good thing. So good for you, Tim. Again, I will be contributing myself. So we don't have a lot of time. Maybe we can get to this next hour, how hackers found a backdoor into the American living room. Nation-state cyber attackers, the usual suspects, are increasingly using what they call residential proxy networks. We've talked about this before, to mask their traffic to our ability to find somebody online, turning your everyday electronics into a global threat and a tool of the evildoers.
1: I was shopping for a crock pot, and I was trying to find one that doesn't have a big LCD keypad on it that you get, you know, so you can operate it on your phone. I just want a knob like my grandma's had, on low, off, low, high. That's all I want. I don't want it tied into
2: your grandma's knob. Who can forget it? Right. Yes.
1: I don't want to have to update the software in my freaking crock pot and the Chinese hack into it. Burn my rump roast.
5: China. Right.
2: Sorry, kids. No stew tonight. I need to update the software.
6: But, Dad, it just warms things slowly. What does it need software for?
2: I don't know, son, but it's smart. It's a smart crock pot.
1: Oi! And you don't want, you know, communist Xi hacking into your crock pot doing whatever the Chinese are going to do.
2: Right, with hands all over your meat. A second Schwanz pun in one segment. Unfortunate.
1: Oh, my God. She's got his hands on his meat. You get grandma's knob all in one segment.
2: I know.
1: Tim Tebow would not appreciate this. Okay, we have got mailbag next.
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1: One senior Trump official called the agreement a gentleman's agreement between the United States and Iran. Can you have a gentleman's agreement with a bunch of Islamo-fascist terrorists? I don't think you can, but more on that in hour two.
2: Here are your freedom-loving quotes of the day, continuing our series on negotiation. This is from F.C. Lee, from a book you've never heard of. When playing the game, sometimes you didn't want your opponent to respect you as smart, rational, and clever. Sometimes you wanted the opponent to believe you were completely unstable and utterly reckless. Yeah, that's interesting. And then this from Stuart Stafford, who writes about diplomacy, among other things. There is a time for diplomacy and a time for the battering ram. Mailbag.
1: Apparently we're in the time for diplomacy stage.
2: Before we get into the newsy substance, Tom wrote a note about Iran and stuff, but his PS is fantastic. I mentioned my brother's service in the submarine service, the United States. And he says, I wonder if your brother's familiar with the USS Jack, SSN 605 sister boat to the Thresher. I was on the Jack in the winter of 77 when our snorkel mast froze open in stage 4 seas off the continental shelf. We were trying to stay at periscope depth while doing 40-degree rolls under 60 feet of water. Suddenly, water started pouring down the 6-inch snorkel mast and into the battery breaker wall. That started an electrical fire. A young engineering officer yelled, chlorine gas! Everyone immediately secured watertight doors and hastily scrambled for gas masks. Thankfully, he was wrong about the chlorine gas, or I wouldn't be here. My shipmates, including some off-watch guys who are barefoot, clad only in boxer shorts, successfully fought an electrical fire while ankle-deep in salt water. What a day. Long story short, we limped back to New London and nobody died. The end.
0: Oof.
2: What a day indeed, my friend.
0: Wouldn't forget that.
2: Yeah, it's become kind of a cliche to say thanks for your service, but that's a tale of bravery, capability, and training more than anything else. Let's see. We got a variety of comments on the Iran deal. I'm going to skip those for now. How about this? Kevin from Boise, we were talking yesterday about how California now has a law encouraging slash forcing utility companies to give a certain percentage of their contractor contracts for everything from, you know, metal to coffee to whatever to gay and trans-owned businesses. But you've got to be certified as gay, certifiably gay. And if you fake being gay, if you're not gay enough, you could do 5 years in prison.
0: That's why you need to be 100% certified grade A gay.
2: Right, exactly. So Kevin from Boise writes, so California will now have a gay registry? History tells us nothing about the harm that can come from that. Sarcastic. I love this. Jeff in Pacific Grove on the same topic. So it's more important to carefully check if someone's gay than that they're a citizen and eligible to vote. Wow. Yeah. Asking to show your license is way too oppressive. But having, like, documented notary public stamped documents to show you're a homosexual is, that's absolutely appropriate.
5: Let me be clear. I am gay.
2: Oh, my gosh. We haven't played that clip in forever, Michael.
0: Do we have anybody emailing us saying, how dare you guys doubt Trump on this Iran deal? Or this is clearly a good deal and this is why. Is anybody saying that?
2: Well, kind of obliquely, one gal said, "It's you guys are Debbie Downers, so depressing. You sound like CNN. I can't remember what else she said. I can't take too long to find.
0: You can criticize us for being Debbie Downers that were, you know, you tune in and you hear negativity. But is there any positivity to be had on this story?
2: I can't find any of that. We've got one of our young fascists saying Nick Fuentes was right all along.
0: About.
2: And you guys are fools and boomers and you've gotten everything wrong your entire lives. Nick Fuentes wow, predicted everything. All of this. And got Tucker Carlson that you know, it would end in a stalemate with damage being done and blah, blah, blah. So. Let's see. On the topic of political violence, black or blue or black and blue, writes Brian. The race to the blue and red in a race to the bottom. Blah, blah. I agree with calling out our own side on political violence, but as you stated right before that, the Democratic run media doesn't call out any of this stuff. So you got to do something obnoxious just to get the story some news coverage. I believe in looking menacing and carrying a soft, understanding speech. Yeah, I don't know what ends the cycle of political violence, and neither does anybody else, but enforcing the damn law would help, like they're trying to do, the feds busting all those violent Antifa rioters in Minneapolis. You got to arrest them and punish them.
0: Apparently, the deal is out. We know what it is. Trump made a lot of comments about it yesterday. See if you think it's a good thing for the United States or the world or not. We'll get to that in an hour or two. If you miss a segment, get the podcast, Armstrong and Getty On Demand.
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24: Three deaths are being blamed on a tropical storm that slammed into the Gulf Coast. Louisiana and Mississippi were hit hard this week by Tropical Storm Arthur, which dumped up to 2 feet of rain from East Texas to the Carolinas. The storm killed two people in Texas, including a 53-year-old woman near San Antonio who drowned in rising floodwaters while driving in her car, and a teenager who drowned in a flood north of Houston. The storm also killed a Mississippi man who was part of a road cleanup crew outside of Jackson. Another round of severe weather is coming to the High Plains. Forecasters say there's a good chance of severe thunderstorms this weekend from Missouri to Wyoming, with the most intense weather in parts of Kansas and Nebraska. More from Jim Forbes.
25: A forecaster for AccuWeather warns that flood cycles in some parts of the region are slow to complete, meaning some rivers may not crest until next week.
24: The storms are capable of producing large hail, damaging winds, and possible tornadoes. Sunday, the storms will move eastward through Missouri and into Kentucky and southern Illinois. I'm Lisa Taylor. President Trump is claiming the Washington, D.C. reflecting pool is being vandalized. Trump made the claim on social media last night, writing, "We've had some real problems with vandalism at the beautiful reflecting pool." The post came after news reports this week began showing images of blue paint peeling from the bottom of the pool. The new coat of paint was part of a renovation project recently ordered by President Trump that cost nearly $15 million. Chemicals were also added to the pool this week to destroy the algae that was turning the water green. The Justice Department is investigating Major League Baseball after three San Francisco Giants players wrote Bible verses on their Pride Night caps. The Giants said the players caused pain and anger for many in the LGBTQ community. After the players received a warning from MLB for violating the uniform policy, the DOJ opened a civil rights probe for religious discrimination. In a letter to Commissioner Rob Manfred, the DOJ said the Civil Rights Act prohibits MLB from unreasonably burdening the rights of players with religious objections to serving as the league's vehicle for pro-pride messages. Legendary television director, writer, and producer James Burrows has died at the age of 85. More from Matt Mattinson.
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27: 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He also was a featured director for Frasier, Friends, Will and Grace, The Big Bang Theory, Taxi, The Mary Tyler Moore Show, and The Bob Newhart Show. The Burrows family statement reads, quote, "We celebrate the extraordinary life and enduring legacy of James Jimmy Burrows, who passed away peacefully today, surrounded by his loving family."
24: This Sunday marks the official start of summer. Astronomers say the summer solstice will occur at 4:25 a.m. Eastern Sunday morning. On Sunday, the sun will rise early at 5:32 a.m. Eastern and won't set until 8:32 p.m., making it the longest day of the year. I'm Lisa Taylor.
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9: And now, here's Armstrong and Getty.
10: And what we know about this peace plan, it does not call for new weapons inspectors or sanctions on Iran. Instead, President Trump is saying that if they color outside the lines, he will just drop some bombs on their heads.
11: Yeah, so we're going to go through this report from Peter Doocy of Fox, who lays out the MOU, the Memorandum of Understanding, that did come out yesterday. Nobody's denying on either side, I don't think, that this is an accurate version of the 8 points or 14 points or whatever it is. It's a very short and vague, which I guess we'll get into the conversation about that in a little bit, because Trump kind of says it's self-enforcing with common sense. But anyway, Peter Doocy goes on.
10: And now the boss has to sell this memorandum of understanding to a skeptical American public. Key points shared by the White House: the U.S. will help develop, quote, at least $300 billion for the reconstruction and economic development of the Islamic Republic of Iran. And the United States of America undertakes to make fully available for the use of frozen or restricted funds and assets of the Islamic Republic of Iran.
12: The unfreezing is an easy one to answer. We have taken a lot of their money, and we have their money. We have taken their money. It's not our money. It's their money.
11: The tone, the language on this and other clips you're going to hear from Trump is all so conciliatory for somebody that, in theory, you know, we've got our foot on their neck and forcing them to do something because we went to war with them and won. It doesn't sound like that.
13: We're going to remove their civilization from the face of the earth. I demand unconditional surrender. Now it's like we're best buddies and everything's fine.
11: Yeah.
13: And I could even, I mean, look, if he believes this is the best deal for the country and the world, blah, blah, blah. Okay, great. But there would be an uneasy, we're watching them every step. We are going to absolutely withhold any of the carrots until the terms of the deal are met. No, it has more of a feel of we're officially together.
11: Or it was their money all along, so we

0: took their money and were holding it. So, yeah, we're giving back their money. Anyway, it rolls on.
1: On a 14-point plan, it's not until point number 8 that you find this. The Islamic Republic of Iran reaffirms that it shall not procure or develop nuclear weapons.
2: Bomb Iran if they don't comply, but there's nothing enforceable in the deal itself. Is that correct?
3: Does it have to be?
0: Yeah, so that's kind of self-enforcing. Trump says you don't need to write into the deal. You don't get a nuke. You don't try to buy a nuke. You don't work on getting a nuke or we'll attack you because that's just understood.
4: Sure. Yeah, that's legit.
0: Does that make sense to you?
4: Yeah, or we'll drop a bomb on your head.
0: But who believes he would?
4: Well, if Iran doesn't believe it, it doesn't matter who believes it.
0: Well, I don't think Iran believes it because I don't believe it. We're not going back to war.
4: Yeah, yeah. We were looking for a good, solid defense of this deal. I think I've found one. It's okay. Well, it's from James Lindsay, who we like and respect around here. A brilliant man. Do you want to hear that now or do you want to hold off?
0: Let's get the rest of the Peter Ducey report, and then we've got a comment from Trump, and then we can hear somebody say something good about this.
1: The president's perspective on ending the war, it was just time.
3: The thing that's going to stop them from doing that, because you can't cover everything in a document, is common sense. They don't want to get bombed. They don't want to get hit.
0: So that's the idea of the gentleman's agreement of they understand that if they try to get a weapon, we're gonna go back to bombing them. Let's save the missiles conversation for a different time because it's a different topic. Give me General Jack Keane 61 because I have been surprised at how negative on this deal Fox has been. Way more than I've seen them do on anything with Trump through either term of various hosts and guests talking about Trump being wrong about something. But it's been endless on Fox around this deal, including General Jack Keane, who usually supports what Trump does.
5: There's a $300 billion investment fund. Who cares where the money comes from? If it doesn't come from the United States, I get that. Of course it shouldn't. But it shouldn't come from anybody. I mean, when we recovered Germany and Japan, the Nazis weren't in charge. The Japanese imperialists weren't in charge. Here, the Iranians are in charge. The killers and thugs are still in charge. They're going to take that money and recover everything.
0: Yeah. And they get the money first. The strait opens. They get to start making money off oil revenue again. They get the investment money. And then in the future, we're hoping they comply on this trying not to get a nuclear weapon. Why would you believe they're going to do that? They just survived our best shot and realized we don't have the stomach to go through with it.
4: Right. Well, it all depends on if you believe clip 42.
3: You know, you talk about regime change. Nobody will say that, but I guess that's, look, their one set of leaders is all gone. Their second set of leaders is all gone. Their third set of leaders a little bit gone, but for the most part, and frankly, I think that's regime change. I think they're going to behave much differently. I think they see a different way of life that they were never exposed to.
0: You're right. That is the crux of the whole matter, are these different people. Noah Rothman of the National Review writing, the notion that there can be a dependable gentleman's agreement with an Islamist terrorist organization constitutionally, because this was their organizing principle, constitutionally committed to America's destruction is insulting. But the question is, are these still hardcore jihadists? Or is it like Trump said, no, we're down to like the third layer of leadership, and these people aren't hardcore jihadists.
4: I would suggest that even in the Quran, the idea is enshrined that, look, if you've got to pretend to not be a hardcore jihadist to get Allah's will done, do that. Deny Islam all day long if you want. Pretend you don't believe. If that will get you past your obstacle, do that. And that's exactly what they're doing.
0: That's interesting because that's much different than the way Christians have handled it for 2,000 years, where many, many people, certainly in the early days of Christianity, went to their death rather than denounce Jesus. You go ahead and get your head cut off.
4: Right. Yeah.
0: Interesting.
4: So a handful more criticisms, and then we'll get to a couple of fairly robust defenses of the deal. Just a couple of headlines. This is from David Sanger. Trump demanded Iran's unconditional surrender. He got a surprise instead. A New York Times, Iran gets major economic lifeline for minimal concessions and initial deal. New York Post, that's the headline is buried. Oh, Trump blasts critics of his Iran plan as fools. Where's the quote? Blasted critics of the Iran deal as fools for not thinking he was tough on Tehran, describing them as either jealous, bad people, or stupid.
0: Which am I, since I think this is a bad deal? Am I jealous, a bad person, or stupid? Probably stupid.
4: We'll take emails on that topic. These fools who think I haven't been tough enough on Iran when the stock market just hit a record high and oil prices are tumbling down are either jealous, bad people, or stupid, he wrote on Truth Social.
0: He judges everything on whether the stock market went up or down.
4: Let's see. From the New York Post, Trump's Iran deal secrecy was atrocious and Vance's dodging made it worse.
0: Here, I got one positive thing to say. It's possible... And I wish he would say this out loud if it's the case. Maybe he feels like it'd be political suicide. But what if this is the case? It didn't work out like I thought it would. But look, in reality, in life, you have to go with reality now. And reality now is this is the best thing to do. Things didn't turn out the way I thought they would. We were wrong. We made a guess. It didn't happen. They didn't fall. People didn't rise up, regime didn't quit, et cetera, et cetera. Mm-hmm. But starting today with the facts on the ground, if you landed from Mars today and looked at the facts on the ground, this is the best thing to do going forward. It's like a sunk cost.
4: We're going to consolidate our gains.
0: It's right. Like a sunk cost principle.
4: Right, exactly. Not going to throw good money and lives after bad.
0: But you already spent $2 million on building this house. It doesn't matter. It turns out this is a bad idea. We need to start from today. What's the best thing going forward?
4: Right. 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
0: The sunk cost principle is... so clearly true intellectually, but very difficult emotionally with yes. Anything in life, whether it's relationships, kids, jobs, construction projects, investments, whatever it is. If you put a whole bunch of effort and time and cost and blood, sweat, and tears into something, you feel like you got to move forward on that project. But sometimes looking at the facts
4: today. You can't
0: abandon
4: it now.
0: Yes, yeah, exactly. Can. Exactly.
4: Yeah. So J.D. Vance's political career is swirling the drain, in my opinion. We can get to that. I don't want to rush through the defense of the deal from the fabulous James Lindsay. So why don't we take a break and come back and take a look at that? Because believe it or not, around here, we just want to know what's true. And often you have to look at both sides.
0: I'd be happy to be wrong. I'd rather be wrong than right about this, that this turns out it's a good deal. That'd be awesome. It'd be fantastic. I don't think it is. Stay tuned.
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1: My problem with some of the people who have come out against this is there's with this argument that this isn't America first. Yeah, it really is America first. Every single president has said we have to fix this problem. But he tried to fix the problem. Everybody has tried to fix the problem. He tried a new approach.
4: Yeah.
1: And he may have kicked it down the road longer than everybody else, but we're still having to deal with the problem. What's not America first is getting us bogged down into another war in the Middle East with troops on the ground.
0: So that's Glenn Beck on Mark Halperin's show yesterday afternoon, making the argument that, you know, we kicked the can further down the road with a new approach. So have an optimistic view of this.
4: And we don't want to get bogged down into endless 2.5 month wars that were only like 4 weeks of fighting. See, that whole endless wars, bogged down in wars thing, you got to have like a long war or get bogged down to throw that around. But anyway, this is the defense of the deal segment. James Lindsay, friend of the Armstrong and Getty Show, we're big fans, partly because James does not give a crap what he's supposed to think. He thinks independently, which is how he launched his anti-woke crusade, brilliant anti-woke crusade, from Portland.
0: He might be the most independent, I say whatever I think, guy on earth.
4: Yeah, love James.
0: I'd love to know what his model is for making a living, how he makes money and how you know, anyway. He angers everyone all the time.
4: Yeah, he does. So he writes, my logic here all starts with this seemingly rogue comments, with his, Trump's, seemingly rogue comments about Iran keeping rockets and missiles, which has freaked out many, particularly Israelis and their supporters. Jack, you mentioned that as well. Very generous. I mean, yeah, you get to keep building rockets. Everybody has rockets. It's fine. I'm betting the Gulf states are really uncomfortable, like Israel is, with that statement. They're not stupid. They're also targets, like Israel is. Less, but a lot, and the IRGC are crazy bastards. Makes me think Trump made it for them. The thing is, they didn't do their parts and aren't yet, and yet Trump's definitely pissed at them because they straight up didn't help during the war so far. They wouldn't even let us use their airspace and tried to close down our military bases. That's true in a couple of cases, definitely not true in a couple more cases, but we'll go on. Trump didn't like that, and he didn't forget. No way. So Trump letting them feel some legitimate heat that can be resolved by accomplishing his primary goals makes a lot of basic sense. If we remember Trump's goals and work backwards, it's actually a little easier to see how this makes sense, even though the MOU with its big carrot, big stick arrangement that basically nobody believes will stick, thus terrifying Israel, but I'll bet also those Gulf states. So what are Trump's goals? One, expand the Abraham Accords. Two, KSA allying formally with Israel, which was happening until October 7th, disrupted it, thus restoring a pre-10-7 peace agenda. Does he, KSA, which one is that?
0: I don't know.
4: I don't know. One of the major leaders in the Middle East, I guess. Three, increase their overall security dependence on the U.S. and Israel, thus shifting some of their hand in the region to us. And four, standard Trumpism 101, make them active participants in their own security arrangements, just like what he's doing with the EU and Pacific countries. No more America carrying all the weight. The MOU itself creates conditions by which Iran becomes agentic in this. If they behave, and they won't, they get rewarded, which they actually want, bigly. If they misuse that, and everybody expects they will get a well-deserved stick. Everyone in the region feels this fear and is vigilant about it. Essentially, he says it's a very high risk, but it's a very high stakes game, highest in decades, that Trump is saying to the Gulf states, okay, you didn't help us. We're going to stop then, and we're going to see what happens next. And Iran is really, really pissed at you guys. So let's see if they behave. If you don't think they do, maybe you ought to reconsider how much you help us.
0: So KSA is the actual leader of Saudi Arabia. I don't know why he goes with that guy, since everybody knows he's not actually in charge. It's his son, MBS. But I'm trying to follow this. So Trump says you wouldn't let us fly over your airspace. You didn't join in, help us, everything like that. So screw you. Iran gets rockets and that helps us. How?
4: Well, because it will terrify everybody else into joining together with Israel in a brand new Abraham Accords with the U.S. unity.
0: Wow.
4: It's a version of what's going on in Europe, where, and they doubled down on this recently, and I like half the strategy of saying, look, you got to pay your fair share to NATO or we're out, as a way to strengthen the alliance.
0: But in this case, it'd be like we're
4: playing
0: actually
4: footsie with Putin to strengthen NATO.
0: But in this case, it'd be like we're actually helping arm Russia to make the threat even worse so that NATO will come around. I mean, because we're helping Iran rearm.
4: Yeah.
0: Telling them, yeah, you can have rockets to try to get our allies on board. That's an interesting plan.
4: Yeah, the comments are really, really interesting. Some skeptical, some encouraging.
0: Well, we'll take a break for this for a while, because I know it's not for everybody, but we have to play the clip of Trump later explaining the whole rockets thing, because that's really interesting. Iran gets rockets. All the other countries have rockets. Why doesn't Iran get rockets? Well, the same reason a criminal doesn't get a gun, but a law-abiding citizen does. The other countries aren't firing off rockets all the time.
4: JB comments, people need to cool the F out, have some patience, let the Team Trump cook. And another guy says, I've said the three-dimensional chess thing so many times, never again, I'm gone.
0: Oh, boy, we got a lot more other stuff on the way. If you miss it, get the podcast.
2: Armstrong and Getty.
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7: President Trump is at Camp David for the weekend as the U.S.-Iran talks get off to a rough start. The talks were supposed to start Friday in Geneva, but were postponed due to what the White House said were logistical issues. Several reports indicate they were scrapped after Israel and Hezbollah traded fire in Lebanon, with Iran reportedly seeking a guarantee that Iran would cease fighting the Iran-backed military group. That ceasefire agreement has since been secured, but it's unclear when the U.S.-Iran talks will resume. A major flu outbreak at a Texas Air Force base has sickened nearly 160 people. The outbreak at Lackland Air Force Base in San Antonio is in a basic military training wing where recruits sit at communal tables for meals and sleep on bunk beds in open bays. Meantime, the Air Force has issued a news release saying that a trainee has died after falling ill last Friday. A medical review into Keon McDaniel's death is underway, and it's unclear whether his death is related to the influenza outbreak. I'm Lisa Taylor.
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1: The guy comes up and says, dude, Buffett's here. He wants to meet you. I'm like, that's big money. I'm like, I am way too hammered to say hello to this guy. I started talking finances. Meet Buffett. I'll shake his hand. And man, we have the best conversation I've ever had in my life. The man is literally smiling from ear to ear. I'm thinking I'm going to be rich here soon. He's going to buy me into all of his investments. And he starts telling his story in high school when he picked up the guitar for the first time. And I was like, no way! Warren Buffett played the guitar? And then got tapped on the shoulder because he had to go sing Margaritaville.
2: That's a well-told story. That's Travis Kelce, football player. That was well-constructed.
3: Yeah. Have you gotten a chance to listen to the Kelce Brothers podcast? I haven't, other than clips I've heard. But, yeah, they're both terrific communicators.
2: Wow. So Travis Kelce, he was super hammered drunk. Somebody told him Buffett was here. He thought he was going to go talk to Warren Buffett, the financier, one of the world's richest men. But it was Jimmy Buffett, who is also quite the businessman. But
3: Yeah, I was going to say.
2: that's pretty funny. That is not a dumb football player there. He is going to make a ton of money in the announcing world then when his career's over, if he wants to. Of course, he's marrying Taylor Swift, so he doesn't really need to make a living.
3: Right. Depending on, you know, what their agreement looks like. The amount of travel in the sportscaster business is underappreciated, I think.
2: I know.
3: It's
2: I had a friend who's
3: an easy life. You make good money, but it's tough.
2: Yeah, I had a friend who was a sportscaster, and I had never realized or thought about it before, but that's a brutal for 9 months of the year.
3: Mm-hmm. Oof.
2: I don't know if this is the same data you were working off yesterday, and I didn't have much to say about it for whatever reason. But looking at it today, it's really striking me as interesting. The opinion piece, a guest essay in the New York Times, we liked remote work, then we looked at the data. In 2024, nearly 80% of workers said they would be happiest if they could work remotely. Then it turned out it makes a lot of us miserable.
3: Mm.
2: Some of the information around that is amazing. People in remote work jobs who work from home, 3 times more likely to have mental health issues than people who don't.
3: Wow.
2: Now, that could be the sort of person that decides to work remotely, has mental health problems, so doesn't want to be in the workplace around other people. It could be like a self-selecting sort of thing there.
3: Yeah, I would tend to think not, though. Because we humans, and if an introvert like me is absolutely certain of this, it's probably true. We humans are a social beast. We're meant to interact with each other a lot. And there's a real risk of isolation working remotely, for sure.
2: Yeah, this person writing this essay did remote work and then wrote this piece saying, we started to wonder whether we, along with roughly 35 million other Americans who work from home, had stepped into an enormous social experiment. Was remote work as liberating as it felt? We searched for answers in the data and came up with the uncomfortable truth. Despite its advantages, remote work has significantly deepened America's isolation and distress, which we already had a big problem with. Going into, as we know, the famous book Bowling Alone, which was written, I think, in the 90s, was indicating way back then that we were all hanging out by ourselves. And bowling alone means we're not joining bowling leagues or anything else, really. We're staying home by ourselves.
3: You know, speaking of which, there's a new study out. Harvard, you know what it should be known for? Not scholarship. Mental illness. More on that to come. Harvard University might be the craziest place in America.
2: More on that coming up. Remote work explains a third of the deterioration in mental health over the last 15 years, this research says. Hmm. A third of the mental health deterioration is because of remote work.
3: I wonder. Let me bottom line it for you. Like virtually everything in human experience, going into the office, it's a pain in the ass and a hassle for all the reasons everybody knows. But we were getting something from it that we probably didn't fully appreciate. Working remotely gives us some good stuff, no doubt. what we're missing out on things we didn't really realize we would miss out on. So, you know.
2: I'm a misanthrope, but, and I went into, we kept working throughout COVID and going into work. And
3: because we're so brave. Yes.
2: Well, no, partly because I'd rather be at the workplace than alone in my bedroom doing, you know, the show from home. Mm-hmm. 84% of remote workers spend their workday entirely alone. You go into the workplace, there's almost zero chance you spend your workday entirely alone.
3: Right.
2: So it would go from zero workers to 84% of workers if you go from at work to at home. That's quite a difference.
3: Yeah, I've worked remotely a lot, and I like it, but there's absolutely a downside. But our job is like constant interaction. Maybe not necessarily in the same room when one of us is remote, but it's constant interaction. If I'm typing into a computer, crunching numbers or sending emails and that sort of thing, I could see it being like really, it could really make you weird.
2: Right. And if you're a certain sort of personality, and I'm one of them probably, going into a workplace forces me to interact with people. I'm not going to seek it out on my own otherwise, is what it says here. These workers who worked entirely alone remotely did not compensate by socializing more outside of work. I probably wouldn't either. More days passed with zero social contact of any kind. I could easily see that happening to me. I mean, I got kids, so I got that going on, and that drags me out of the house. But if I didn't have kids and I worked from home, I could easily see many days going by where I didn't interact with another human being.
3: Oh, yeah.
2: That'd be effortless.
3: Yeah.
2: No hello from an office mate, no idle chit-chat with a barista, no nod to a fellow commuter. These lost interactions are not trivial. In one study, when commuters were instructed to connect with strangers near them, they reported being happier than those who continued in silence as usual, much to their own surprise. We are, as you started with, we're built for social interaction.
3: Wow,
2: how much of our mental health problem is, even before the pandemic, the trend toward working from home, and then, you know, it really exploded.
3: I was trying to find the quote from Thomas Jefferson. I read it as a teenager, and it so echoed who I am that I thought, oh my God, that's right.
2: Was the quote, "I sure am glad I don't have to pick that cotton myself"?
3: You are such an a-hole. As we approach our nation's 250th birthday, and you know better. You know better than to go there. No, he talked about that.
2: That is trolling, is what that is.
3: That is some fairly effective trolling. Yes, he realized his inclination was toward isolation. He was an introvert, very much an introvert. He was known, just as an aside, as the silent member of the Continental Congress. He almost never spoke in front of the crowd. He was so introverted, and being in crowds so drained him. He would much rather write letters or write at home and think and read and that sort of thing. He was fine one-on-one, but he hated crowds. Anyway, he said his natural inclination was toward isolation, but he realized if he indulged that, it made him weird and angry. So he forced himself to seek the company of others at regular intervals, to keep himself from, you know, being, what's the term? You're too, you fall into yourself.
2: God, I'll have to work on that someday in retirement. If my kids are out of the house and I'm retired, I could see months going by. How many years has it been since I interacted with another human? I might think to myself,
3: oh yeah,
2: surely I did last year, didn't I? No, maybe not.
3: Saying yes when they ask you, did you find everything okay at the grocery store, is not interacting.
2: DoorDash, man, that's not interaction. I have to interact by DoorDash.
3: Daddy's at the door. Hide. Be quiet. Be quiet. Just don't let them know we're home, son.
2: The pain was not evenly shared here, it says here. People who lived with their spouse and kids, yeah, to my point about kids, saw their mental health hold fairly steady because you're interacting with, you know, other people there. Yeah. While those who lived alone experienced a 20% decrease in mental well-being. 20%'s a lot.
3: Yikes.
2: A little more on that after this.
3: Yeah, indeed. 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
2: Boy, this is interesting, and I'll just hit you with this. This is something to watch out for if you work remote or you end up working remote because of AI or whatever. So why do so many people like remote work, even saying they would accept pay cuts of between 4% and 10%, depending on the poll, for the opportunity to work at home? Like, why did we desire it so much if it makes us miserable? One reason is that remote work costs are subtle and slow. When loneliness sets in gradually, it is natural to blame other life changes rather than the remote work. Well, I've got a new job, or I had a breakup, or a fight with a friend, or I'm getting older, or whatever reason you come up with for kind of feeling off, mm-hmm. and you don't point to the remote work.
3: Yeah, I could believe that for
2: sure. Because we have the assumption that obviously this is making me happier. I don't have to go to work every day. I don't have to fight traffic. I don't have to put on a bra. I can't tell you how many women I've heard say, I haven't had to put on a bra in 2 weeks, you know, because of working at home.
3: Yes. Freedom. Yeah, interesting.
2: That's something that could be really staring us in the face if you're not working remotely. You're living off
3: the online interaction.
2: Universal basic income.
3: Makes you crazy on its own.
2: when AI takes all these jobs and, you know, you're living off universal basic income. As it says here, the remote work didn't cause people to use that time to go out and interact socially. Nope, we didn't. So the universal basic income, if that occurs because of AI, according to this experience, people aren't going to substitute it with other social interactions. They're just going to be alone all the time. That'll really exacerbate our mental health problem. I hope I live long enough to watch this. It's going to be depressing, but it's going to be interesting.
3: Yeah. The more I think about this, the more mind-blowing it is that human society was designed in such a way, maybe accidentally, or maybe it was designed the way it was designed because it had to be. Farmers bringing their crops and shopkeepers doing this and, you know, the tradesmen, you know, having people there in the leather store or whatever. And that was the reality for so very long. The human psyche depends on it. We need it. We're built for it. And that's for the millionth time. The amount of change is dizzying. The pace of change is toxic. I'm not sure we can take it as a species.
2: God, how much
3: the craziest people on earth, the Ivy League. Stay with us.
2: Oh, yeah, let's do that next. And a bunch of other stuff, so stay here.
0: Armstrong and Getty.
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2: Gavin Newsom and his wife might actually be in trouble. They might be pretty nervous right now. These investigations into their finances. We can get into that a little bit in hour three.
3: Boy, I saw it charted out for me. Yeah, they ought to be worried about it. We will definitely delve into that hour three. I've got a gender-bending madness update to squeeze in before the end of the show. And Michael, I don't remember. Did Metal Guy do a Seattle is Crumbling for us? Oh, that's too bad, because we've got a great Seattle is Crumbling update. Their woman-child communist mayor is, well, she's doing what, of course she's doing. She's ruining the city. As are socialists everywhere. Socialism sucks, and it never works. More on that to come. Including the fact that, the woman-child in Seattle whose mommy and daddy pay for, like, a good deal of their expenses, her and her husband. And I can't remember the full involvement of it, but she still gets an allowance from her parents and all, and she wants to be the mayor of a big city. Oh, yeah. She's still on mom and dad's payroll. And not just the cell phone plan. Everybody is. But seriously, yeah, they like pay for her expenses.
2: Wow.
3: She is a child who preaches the naive politics of children and got elected for it. Just like Mamdani, who is no child. Mamdani is an Islamist mastermind. But just found out James Tallarico, the rock star Democrat in Texas, the woke guy who's hoping to win back a Senate seat for Democrats, He has one checking account that he shares with his mommy. Wow. He's still on his mom's checking account.
8: Wow.
3: And, you know, as much as I would just like to mock these people, and I have a feeling we will, that is absolutely, it absolutely fits with the idea of permanent dependence on mom and dad and on the government. Nobody should be independent and captain of their own ship and go out into the world and achieve what they can and have ups and downs, but own what they got at the end. No, everyone should be dependent, and it's too much to ask to go get a job and be on my own. I know, isn't it? It's really interesting. Well, in Mamdani, he never really had a job. He was on mom and dad's payroll the whole time. Anyway, speaking of being on the payroll, I don't want to belabor this because we've been over it more than once, but it's striking. Harvard students are twice as mentally ill as the general population. The entire Ivy League is part of an emerging mental health political identity crisis. 47% of surveyed seniors indicate that they experienced mental illness at some point in their time at Harvard. 13% said maybe, so that takes you to 60%. More than double the rate of the general U.S. population. And I will concede, for the sake of the argument, that the overly online smartphone world that we have injected our children into is terrible for them. And there is some legitimate cause here that the world around them has made them crazier than they would have been otherwise. There's also the narcissism of small distinctions. If you can say, yeah, I've got, for instance, terrible anxiety or whatever. People care about that. You get attention, you get a hug, whatever. And there's plenty of anxiety and depression that's real as well. There are all sorts of different things going on here. And I'll just throw in real quickly. Yale's numbers are astounding. Princeton's numbers are horrifying. And they go into a bunch of the different schools. They're all just just off the charts.
2: Well, you also have to picture, as we have learned over the years, first of all, the whole college ratings thing is complete BS. And then the how you get into colleges is complete BS. So it's all about the kind of parents who jump through the hoops to get their kids to go to these colleges. Well, picture those kind of parents. Are they going to have kids who check the box for mental illness? Yeah, them and their parents.
3: Right. And the other thing going on, we've talked about this, and I find it fascinating, particularly in terms of young women, is that the very philosophy of progressivism makes you miserable because you're always, you know, boiling in the stew of oppression and wrongdoing and racism and misogyny and Islamophobia, and everyone's a victim and the evildoers are oppressing us. If you obsess with that all day long, of course you're going to be miserable. And there's a new paper out by a professor at Utah State. Just a little melancholic, maybe a little blue. Mental health is an emerging political identity. Just published a couple months ago, describing what the professor called an emerging mental health political identity that is most pronounced among younger Gen Z and more liberal Americans. We can get more into that set of ideas coming up as well. We got a lot to squeeze in today.
2: Are we going to see Gavin Newsom's wife in shackles, shuffling her way in an orange jumpsuit into the back of a van?
16: What the hell is going on?
3: I certainly hope so. Plus, J.D. Vance's political career is dying, in my opinion. Oh, so much to squeeze in.
2: Yeah, if you missed the segment, get the podcast, Armstrong and Getty On Demand.
0: Armstrong and Getty.
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16: President Trump is at Camp David for the weekend as the U.S.-Iran talks get off to a rough start. The talks were supposed to start Friday in Geneva, but were postponed due to what the White House said were logistical issues. Several reports indicate they were scrapped after Israel and Hezbollah traded fire in Lebanon, with Iran reportedly seeking a guarantee that Iran would cease fighting the Iran-backed military group. That ceasefire agreement has since been secured, but it's unclear when the U.S.-Iran talks will resume. A major flu outbreak at a Texas Air Force base has sickened nearly 160 people. The outbreak at Lackland Air Force Base in San Antonio is in a basic military training wing where recruits sit at communal tables for meals and sleep on bunk beds in open bays. Meantime, the Air Force has issued a news release saying that a trainee has died after falling ill last Friday. A medical review into Keon McDaniel's death is underway, and it's unclear whether his death is related to the influenza outbreak. I'm Lisa Taylor. Republican Congressman Randy Fine is pushing back against President Vance's warning to Israel. During a recent interview with Real America's Voice, the Florida lawmaker said Vance's comments were absolutely inappropriate and frankly disgusting. Fine's comments follow Vance's critique of Israel's leadership for speaking out against a memorandum of understanding signed by the U.S. and Iran. Vance's comments also sparked pushback from other conservatives like Fox News host Brian Kilmeade, who said he was shocked by the vice president's criticism of Israel. President Trump is endorsing two Republican candidates for South Carolina governor. On social media Friday, Trump endorsed both South Carolina Lieutenant Governor Pamela Yvette and the state's Attorney General Alan Wilson. The two candidates are heading to a runoff next week. Trump claimed, "With either one, you can't go wrong." An old wooden church in New York City with a long history has been severely damaged in a fire. The South Bushwick Reformed Church has stood on Bushwick Avenue in Brooklyn since 1853 and is one of just eight wooden houses of worship officially landmarked by the city's Preservation Commission. Flames broke out at the old church Friday afternoon and its steeple collapsed 20 minutes later. The fire is being investigated. A major flu outbreak at a Texas Air Force base has sickened nearly 160 people. The outbreak at Lackland Air Force Base in San Antonio is in a basic military training wing where recruits sit at communal tables for meals and sleep on bunk beds in open bays. It comes only 2 months after Defense Secretary Pete Hegseth did away with mandatory flu vaccinations for U.S. troops. Dermatologists are sounding the alarm bells about sunscreen misinformation being spread on TikTok. Matt Mattinson has more.
20: Canadian researchers from the University of Alberta analyzed nearly 1,000 of the most viewed sunscreen videos on the platform. The videos promoting misinformation about sunscreen got more engagement on the platform. The study found that only 6% of videos, the ones claiming sunscreen is toxic, causes cancer, or blocks your health, are driving the highest number of likes, comments, and shares.
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10: Ladies and gentlemen, you know I've said repeatedly, I don't think Gavin Newsom in the end will be a presidential candidate. And that was before this investigation of by federal officials into his family finances. I can tell you from Californians who are Democrats who do not want J.D. Vance or Marco Rubio to be president, this is a real investigation. There may be political elements to it, but there's a there in this investigation. And I think whether Mrs. Newsom is indicted or not, that this will be another caution to the family about what it would mean to their lives and their young kids if they get into this race. That is my prelude to telling you, you need to think seriously if the people who doubt Kamala Harris is going to be the nominee, and if I'm right that Gavin Newsom ends up not running, you need to think about the vacuum.
11: Yeah, who's it going to be then if it's not Kamala or Gavin? Anyway, that's Mark Halperin from his newscast yesterday afternoon, throwing around the idea of Jennifer Siebel Newsom, Gavin's wife, being indicted. Can you imagine what an earthquake that would be? That could happen any day. California Post version of the story. Gavin Newsom solicited $340 million in behested payments from special interest filings reveal. What's a behested payment?
12: It's essentially, it's not legal. It's I had the law in front of me several months ago.
11: You ask for it?
12: Yeah, you ask for a donation. A behested payment discloses whenever state elected officials request others to make donations on their behalf.
11: There's no way they get busted on this. That's my initial feeling. State records show Newsom has solicited more than $340 million. That's a lot of money in donations from wealthy donors and special interests, some of which have received preferential treatment and millions of dollars in state contracts. Shocking. While also taking pains to prop up the political activities of his wife, Jennifer. And the numbers when he was lieutenant governor were crazy. And they compare this to other governors. The reason I'm cynical about anything happening about this is, how many politicians do I need to hear about getting money and doing favors for people who never get in trouble for it? It's just really, really hard to bust people on this stuff.
12: Mm-hmm.
11: You gave me a bunch of money. I gave you a contract. Then somebody else has to prove that I only gave you the contract because you gave me the money and not because, no, you happen to actually be the best person at making railroad tracks for high-speed rail. So I gave you the contract. I mean, just nobody.
12: And you happen to give $1 million to my wife's nonprofit, which has enriched her.
13: Yeah. He's coming after my wife.

0: Jen.
1: You believe in the work. Yeah, sure she is. Right, she is.
2: Okay. Nobody ever gets nailed for this stuff. I'm very cynical about the whole people getting rich in government thing.
1: Yeah, there was a big war over an Indian casino, and Gavi was fighting hard against it. And it turns out one of the other tribes that didn't want the competition had contributed $500,000 to his wife's charity just before he rose up in opposition to the thing they didn't want. And then he asked to contribute another $500,000 to his wife's charity. Tribe cut those checks specifically at Newsom's request. Et cetera, et cetera. But no explicit quid pro quo.
2: Well, right. And one of the reasons I'm so cynical, as I've been saying for 30 years on this show, is what do you think? These companies just like Gavin Newsom so much, they're going to give him $1 million or $5 million or however much money they give him. I don't expect anything in return. I just like you. And I'm willing to take profits from our business and give them to you just because I like you.
1: Right, and your wife, man, she's doing some good work. So John Fleischman wrote a great piece about this. He tracked down a lot of the receipts, which the California Globe has been talking about for many, many months, to their credit. But first of all, he points out that Jennifer Siebel Newsom is the founder of multiple nonprofits. She's a public advocate who uses her position to influence public policy. She's constantly, Gavin and she are constantly saying that she needs to be listened to, blah, blah, blah. She's a public figure and a political actor. But now that the investigation is announced, Gavi acts as if she's his little stay-at-home wife who's just raising the kids, and her face is sweaty from cooking, and she's doing the dishes and all, and how dare you go after my little woman, which is absolutely hilarious. But here's how it works.
2: Don't you dare.
1: Yeah, go ahead.
3: I've learned that his campaign has reached my own home to get me. He's coming after my wife, Jen, a public servant, a woman who's dedicated her life to supporting women and girls, someone who has done nothing wrong other than having the temerity to advocate for what she believes in. If they can't intimidate me, they'll go after the mother of our children.
1: Wow.
3: Donald Trump picked the wrong target. We have nothing to hide. I have a message for you. You can subpoena my records. You can investigate me. You can harass me. Put my name on every and any enemies list you have, but leave my wife and family out of your personal vendetta.
1: All right, nobody's going after your kids, Gavi. It's just your wife because she's a political actor and has profited enormously from her proximity to you. She's also responsible for thousands of confused young adolescent girls getting testosterone treatments that have changed their bodies forever. More on that in the Gender Bending Madness update coming later.
2: Are we going to overlook Gavin's really weird speaking style?
1: I was going to. I'm going to just go with the facts. But
2: what is that?
4: That's a great question. Well...
1: yeah, I don't know. He sounds like...
2: Ken, go after me, but don't go sounds after like my wife.
1: Bill Shatner in the original Trek. You nailed it the other day, the original Star Trek.
2: You're right. This has become a thing, and is it mostly on the left, I think? Because it seems to be more often politicians on the left who their wives or husbands are really, really active also. And then when you go after them, it's, how are you going after my spouse? Look, I'm fair game, but my spouse... Your spouse just gave a speech somewhere and raised a bunch of money. So, yeah.
1: So this piece I was referencing makes reference to the fact that Newsom's former chief of staff pleaded guilty to multiple felonies recently about passing confidential state information to clients and influence peddling and that sort of thing. But here's how it works. And I wish I could figure out how to do this for myself, but nobody's contributing money to me that I don't earn, to my eternal regret. Reporting is highlighted payments. One of her nonprofits is the Representation Project. That is the gender bending, pervert, movement to convince confused young kids and gay kids that they need surgeries and powerful chemicals to correct their bodies to their true selves instead of just letting them be. But anyway, reporting has highlighted payments from the Representation Project to Girls Club Entertainment, which is a film production company that Siebel Newsom also owns. So her one nonprofit paid her other nonprofit over $161,000 in 2024 alone.
2: They look at us like idiots, don't they? They can't believe the rest of us like go out and just work regular jobs and get regular paychecks and don't understand how the world really works.
1: She was also paid a $150,000 salary from the Representation Project. A nonprofit she controls paid six figures to a company she controls while also paying her six figures in salaries. Governor Newsom has also reported soliciting millions of dollars in behested payments, donations made to favored charities at a politician's personal solicitation directed to the California Partners Project since 2020. That reportedly includes $1.8 million from a Native American tribe holding a state casino agreement. So that's the way the money flows in, out of, and across of her various nonprofits and then salaries and travel and the rest of it.
2: So the total for Newsom on these behested payments, you're asking for money, $340 million. His predecessor, Jerry Brown, his total number over 8 years was $35 million. So Gavin's $340 million. Jerry Brown's $35 million. So Gavin has 10 times nearly the amount of behested payments, and most amazingly of it all, is the bulk of it, 65% of it, comes in 1 year. In 2020, at the height of the pandemic, Gavin Newsom asked various people for $226 million in behested payments in 1 year, which is amazing. I'll give you a for instance of the busiest stretch that came during the heart of the pandemic. Blue Shield gave $20 million in September of 2020. Months later, during the pandemic, Newsom awarded Blue Shield a $15 million no-bid contract to help distribute California's vaccines.
1: There you go.
2: That's the way the world works, ladies and gentlemen.
1: Yep. Quid pro quo. And the first partner, Jennifer Siebel Newsom, profited mightily from all of it. And used, again, if she was using that money to, like, save children from sex trafficking like Tim Tebow, or, you know, doing something righteous with it, it would still be corrupt. But she's using it to promote transgenderism to small children. Good God.
2: Ugh. Do you think it's enough to scare them off a running like Mark Halperin thinks? Where they'll think, why would we do this? Let's just live our real, we're young people. Let's live our amazing rich people lives in obscurity. Right.
1: Buy and sell restaurants and wineries in Napa Valley and, you know, inherit tons and tons of family money from the Pelosi's and the Gettys and the rest of it. I don't know. It's about a coin flip from where I sit. He can sniff the Oval Office, which is an aphrodisiac unlike any known to man, according to anybody who's come close to winning that office.
2: It's not like he's a, I don't know who would be a good example, somebody that conceivably could be president, but probably not. He's got a really, really good shot of being the nominee and being president.
1: Yeah, he's seen the gold nuggets in the stream, and he has serious gold fever.
2: Wow.
1: Yeah. We'll see.
2: We see her in her in cuffs shuffling along in the orange jumpsuit and the white tube socks heading into a prison cell.
1: Casting a longing look over her shoulder at handsome Gavvy as he's shuffling off to the men's penitentiary.
2: But don't go after my wife, a public servant, mother of my children.
1: California, the final frontier. Passing the voyages of the corrupt ship, Gavin Price.
2: We have a Supreme Court decision that has come down. How big a deal is it? Well, Joe almost went to law school, so he'll break it down for us. Among other things, coming up.
0: Armstrong and Getty.
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23: A painting that a woman purchased at a thrift store for $100 sold this month at auction for over $250,000. It turns out the frame was just stuffed with cocaine.
2: We've talked about this before, but the whole art thing, you're a person who buys art. You're one of those kind of people, but I would like to just when I see the price on stuff, I know how incredibly random it is in terms of pricing it. I mean, just.
1: Yeah, my sweet spot is very, very talented, completely unknown artists, because their stuff is very inexpensive compared to. And there are multiple art galleries around where I live, and there's one that specializes in, like, nationally known artists, and you're right, that's like car buying money.
2: And so random. I can't even imagine what their decision process is when they decide to price some things. I mean, yeah. Once you sell something, then at least you've got a number pegged. You could kind of go from there, but until you sell something at that level, I don't know.
1: Right.
2: I suppose that's how you end up with a deal like what you just heard in that joke. Somebody probably bought that painting really dang cheap. They liked it. You know, you're at a knick-knack store and it's a couple $100. And that artist went on to become something. The person who bought it originally didn't know that.
1: Mm-hmm.
2: And then that worked that way. But I don't trust, I don't care about making money or anything like that. I just don't trust my own judgment. I wouldn't mind having a piece of art that's, you know, worth a certain amount of money and, you know, my kids could get that back someday or whatever if I really like it. But I just don't want to get ripped off because you chump. An 8-year-old could have done that. I don't know.
1: Well, buy it if you really like looking at it. That's the idea. You don't have to look at it as an investment at all. You just think it's pretty or moving or interesting, or you like to study it and it makes you happy.
2: I've walked into somebody like San Francisco, downtown San Francisco's got a ton of those stores that sell that art. And there's lots of tourists there. Is that stuff like way overpriced? It's got to be, right?
1: Eye of the beholder. The price is what someone will give for it. And that's the difficulty of art. It's not like, you know, a gallon of gasoline. I can tell you what I'm going to get out of that. And I can tell you what it's worth, and if you don't offer it to me at the right price, I'll go elsewhere. A unique piece of art? Who's to say?
2: Right.
1: I don't know. So I want to get to the Supreme Court decisions real quick while we have a couple of minutes left. Three of them out today. First of all, U.S. versus Hemani. That was a case 9-0 decision where they said, no, you can't take away a dude's Second Amendment rights because you find out he smokes pot a few times a week. It's not enough of the tradition enough of the control of firearms in American history. You can't make the argument that that's okay. If the guy's not intoxicated while he's brandishing the gun, then it's got nothing to do with his rights.
2: But did this overturn the way we used to do it? We used to take away your right to own a gun if you got caught smoking pot? Wow, that's crazy that ever happened.
1: If you used any controlled substance.
2: Because I've seen people relating to this on Twitter around the whole Hunter Biden thing, because it came up a lot with Hunter Biden and his gun charges.
1: Mm-hmm.
2: You can't take away my free... What other rights can you take away? This is the question I always ask. What other rights do you get to take away from me because I smoked pot? My free speech? My right to assemble? My... Do I have
1: trial
2: to quarter troops now? I have to quarter troops at my house because I smoke pot now and then.
1: Right. I'm sorry. You've got to house this unit of 8 guys because you smoke pot. Wait, what? Another case. This was an 8-1-er. An agreement not to appeal a sentence in a plea deal is unenforceable if it would result in a miscarriage of justice. You can't strong arm somebody into agreeing never to appeal a case, which is good. That's a good decision. That was 8-1. And then in this 5-4 one, it is so confusing. It's given me a headache, and I don't want to give you a headache. It has to do with court jurisdictions, and I will spare you the details.
2: Yeah, I don't need to know that.
1: No, it's confused me. It's disturbed me to my core. Seattle is crumbling. Unfortunately, we'll have a Seattle update coming up next.
2: And a lot of other stuff that we'll get to. And if you missed the segment, get the podcast, Armstrong and Getty On Demand. It's going to be fantastic.
3: Armstrong and Getty.
2: In the United States, there's a break-in every 26 seconds. That means somewhere, right now, an intruder is getting closer.
1: The problem is most security systems only alert you after a break-in has already started, but that's too late.
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35: Thunder, feel the thunder.
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37: Hello, this is Topo Padilla from Greg Padilla Bail Bonds. As my father Greg and I work up and down the state and around the country for that matter, we get asked all of the time, how does bail work? people truly come to understand bail and why it is so effective and needed in our criminal justice system. Another great opportunity is when someone who works within the legislative branch, the judicial branch, or anyone connected in the criminal justice system asks us questions about bail, and we can better educate them about bail. It is an honor to provide this information with integrity and facts about what we as bail bondsmen do. So when we in the bail bond profession face legislation and or regulation that comes from a lack of understanding and respect for bail, we just wish they would ask questions about how bail works first and how and why bail is so effective in making sure that people appear in court. So if you ever find yourself in need of calling a bail bondsman, call Greg Padilla Bail Bonds at 916-446-BOND. That is 446-B-O-N-D. Or find us on the web at PadillaBailBonds.com.
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8: Israel and Hezbollah have renewed their ceasefire agreement after mediation efforts by the U.S. and Iran. This comes after the two sides traded attacks overnight and tested the strength of the U.S.-Iran deal that was signed by President Trump earlier this week. Israeli Prime Minister Benjamin Netanyahu had said Friday that his country would exact a very heavy price from Hezbollah for the deaths of the four Israeli soldiers it claimed were killed by the militant group. President Trump is unveiling the new Air Force One he got from Qatar. Trump spoke to a crowd at Joint Base Andrews Friday and said the luxury jet was something special. Trump's new plane is meant to bridge a two-year gap while Boeing modifies two new 747s that will eventually become the new Air Force One planes. Forecasters say there's a good chance of severe thunderstorms this weekend from Missouri to Wyoming, with the most intense weather in parts of Kansas and Nebraska. The storms are capable of producing large hail, damaging winds, and possible tornadoes. Sunday, the storms will move eastward through Missouri and into Kentucky and southern Illinois. I'm Lisa Taylor.
9: 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Talk 650 KSTE.
2: Every angle, by far. Does okay. Trump, you know how Trump talks and the way he is, and you can't quite understand. I mean, JD's laying it out very methodically, and then people are drilling down and he's answering the questions. So I'm trying not to have a knee-jerk negative reaction to it, just because everything that's come out over the last couple of days seems so ridiculous to me. But like, for instance, he was just saying a few minutes ago on the whole Iran gets rockets thing and everything like that. Look, we're not going to tell any country they're not allowed to defend themselves, whether it's Israel or Iran. And I just think, well, one's a good guy and one's a bad guy. Why are you treating them the same way? I just don't understand that. But we'll get into that in hour four.
1: Yeah, anytime somebody engages in moral relativism, be careful. So, looking forward to that. We will distill down J.D.'s statement and his Q&A to great highlights for you so you can understand the administration's point of view and draw your own conclusions. One of the few advantages of aging is that you get to witness things that unfold over a significant chunk of time, including the utter decay of the West Coast's great cities in particular. From Seattle to Portland to San Francisco and Sacramento and L.A. and San Diego, it's just utterly tragic. They have fallen apart and rotted and become diseased under Democratic Party control. And we frequently spotlight one or the other in a little feature, in this case called Seattle is Crumbling.
11: Seattle is crumbling!
2: Love it.
1: Yeah, yeah. Our old metal guy hadn't done a Seattle one, so we hired a new hair metal guy.
2: Yeah, that's the dude from Warrant that we hired to sing that. He was willing to work for $5. He did that.
1: Weighs 325 pounds now.
11: Seattle is crumbling.
1: Still got the blonde hair, though.
2: Or it might have been the guy from Winger. Who would know the difference?
1: It doesn't matter. So, a new report from the Downtown Seattle Association says that Seattle lost thousands of jobs and significant property value in the years since it implemented the jumpstart payroll tax in 2020. That was hammering companies for daring to hire people and taxing them for it. The report compares Seattle's status with its neighboring city, Bellevue, a lovely place which has no comparable payroll tax or social housing tax, and found that while Seattle's workforce and property values have shrunk, Bellevue's have remained resilient. Since 2020, what we've seen in downtown Seattle is not a jumpstart, but a slowdown. Since being implemented, downtown Seattle's lost around 30,000 jobs. The office vacancy rate increased to 32% in the downtown core, and more than $10 billion in office value have been lost. Meanwhile, look right over there. That's Bellevue. You can see it. Dating back to 2020, the city has seen more jobs come to its core, lower office vacancy, and the stability of office building values. This provides a stark tale of two cities and two tax environments just miles apart. The child mayor of Seattle, Katie Wilson, who is still on her mommy and daddy's payroll and is a socialist and a child in so many ways.
2: It's amazing how many socialists live off their parents or a trust or borrow from friends and never pay them back or whatever.
1: Yes.
2: Including Karl Marx himself, by the way, if you've never looked into his biography. Although this was our knock on Fetterman, and he turned out to be, pretty damned reasonable in the Senate.
1: After his stroke.
2: You think that was the difference, huh?
1: I don't know why or how, but it was a rather stark pivot point.
2: Interesting.
1: And I don't know whether it was an emotional reaction to, I'm not going to engage in stupid politics anymore. I almost died. I'm going to tell the truth. Or if it caused a fundamental change in his brain.
2: Wow.
1: Because that sort of thing can change your temperament and your personality. Anyway, back to woman-child Katie Wilson. So the U.S. is playing the Socceroos, the Australian football team, tomorrow in the World Cup. Can't wait to watch that. Got the U.S. Open Golf Championship going on this weekend, too, and Father's Day. Woohoo! Anyway, so Seattle, and I love this. I love this characterization. Seattle cleaned itself up to host the World Cup the way a child cleans his room before his parents come upstairs, by shoving the dirty laundry under the bed and stuffing everything else into the closet. Socialist Mayor Katie Wilson herded thousands of drug addicts away from the neighborhood around the big football stadium near downtown hotels, then bragged that Seattle is ready for the massive influx of international visitors. But walk a couple of blocks away, and the truth crowds the sidewalk, hunched over and smoking fentanyl. And this week, this writer, whose name, credit where it is due, oh, for God's sake, pop-ups, Ari Hoffman. Nice writing, Ari. Back to the article. There we go. This week, Ari joined Jonathan Cho, senior fellow at the Discovery Institute, and Andrea Suarez, founder of homeless outreach group We Heart Seattle, for what we call the Doom Loop Tour through parts of Seattle that officials hope World Cup visitors never see. At 12th and Jackson in the Chinatown International District that overlooks the stadium, I mean, it's literally a couple blocks away, hundreds of people, hundreds, clustered on corners to openly smoke fentanyl and staggered through the streets like a horde from The Walking Dead. Drug deals going down in plain view. Minority-owned businesses, especially in the district's Asian part. Shopkeepers that have been abandoned by the city for years were left to fend for themselves. Many had to board up their storefront windows. One had to intervene. This is while they were there, to stop a drugged-out vagrant from breaking into his car while he watched. A pair of people we took to be charity workers distributed food to the addicts. Then when we tried to speak with them, the reality became clear. They weren't charity workers. They were drug dealers trying to draw in customers for their illegal drug sales.
2: Oh, wow.
1: Hey, come on over here. I got a hot dog for you. You need some fentanyl? We spoke with a dazed-looking girl who looked no older than 15, wearing a loose-fitting bra and torn, unbuttoned jeans. In one hand, she held a straw, and the other, fentanyl foil. Now, Suarez, the person I mentioned, who personally interacts with homeless people and tries to get them into housing and treatment without the city's help, told me she believed the girl was a victim of trafficking. But the teenager declined her offer of assistance, accepted a hug. And so they tried. Yeah, I know. It's so sad.
2: The whole drug thing. So there is some famous actress I didn't know. She was a child star of the 80s or 90s who died recently. Did you follow that story?
1: She's
2: on one of those Who's the Bell or Your Dad's Name is Charlie or whatever TV shows. And
1: those
2: she died.
1: Hilariously perfect. Go on. Yeah,
2: she died. And they had, pictures of her as a child star and then pictures of her recently when she was found on the streets of L.A. And just, skeletal and had gotten into the hardcore drugs. And I was just thinking about how there's almost no rescuing these people. And I don't know what we do as society. You'd almost have to put them on an island or lock them in a camp or something because their brains are ruined. They cannot support themselves any longer. If you don't have them in like a jail-like setting, they're going to run out and do more drugs and steal stuff.
1: Right.
2: So I don't even know what the answer is for people that are that far down the road at this point.
1: You know, I want to get back to that point in just a second. Let me finish up the Seattle stuff, then we'll approach that more generally. So after encountering this poor, young, underaged girl who is probably, you know, some junkie, some maybe a pimp's rape slave, maybe she just turns tricks to support her drug habit. She's completely lost her soul as a teenager. Then we attempted to walk through Lewis Park. I walked through Lewis Park, a natural area with a hiking trail that's become a no-go zone. In the twilight, we can make out the flicker of dozens of lighters burning fentanyl along the path. Suarez, remember, that's the activist gal, called out to see if anyone needed services. Addicts pelted her and Chloe with expletives and half-eaten pints of Ben and Jerry's ice cream in response. A few of those wandering nearby warned us not to go further in, saying it was too dangerous. Honduran drug gangs are controlling the park. By abandoning the addicts and the homeless to the gangs, the city is feeding an ecosystem of exploitation and violence. Outside the park, we came across a mostly naked, emaciated body on the ground. Couldn't tell if it was a man or a woman. We immediately called 911, and they came and retrieved the dead body. We could see the lights of Lumen Field, where hundreds of thousands of soccer fans will be flocking in coming weeks.
2: I used to know all those areas, too. Back before I had kids, I used to go to Seattle regularly in Pioneer Square and listen to bands and walk around and drink and all that sort of stuff, and I had a good time. And I didn't realize that some of these areas are no-go zones now for regular people.
1: Yeah, yeah. For more than a decade, Seattle has followed the Housing First model, which treats housing as the primary response to homelessness without demanding treatment, mental health care, or accountability. It absolutely misplaces what it is. It's not a homelessness problem. The animating detail, the most important thing about their lives, is not that they lack a permanent address. It's that they're a hardcore, hard drug addict, which you've said 1,000 times. Back to your point, which is absolutely true. I quoted Sam Quinones the other day about don't dismiss Spencer Pratt's candidacy because it opened a lot of people's eyes and it made it, no longer taboo to talk about what we were just saying, that it's a drug problem, not an address problem. And Sam wrote a blockbuster piece for the Free Press in which he talks about the two synthetic drugs made in Mexico. The super meth, as it's being called, or the new meth, which started in like 2012 or 2014 to be distributed on the streets, and fentanyl in 2018, both are present nationwide. But it's hyper pure coming out of Mexico, and it quickly drove the users to symptoms of psychosis and thus homelessness, and then they get on the fentanyl and they die. And the idea that everybody was mentally ill and that's why they're on the street is wrong.
2: Those who are,
1: we ought to be more aggressively helping them, whether they want it or not. But the fact that the powers that be don't ever admit the drugs are destroying people's minds and making them unsalvageable zombies is just proof that it's just the government response to a lot of this is a pipeline to hand out taxpayer money to their cronies, the homeless industrial complex. And what's especially cruel about this and horrifying is these people claim to be compassionate, but they're the opposite. They're draining taxpayer money while acting compassionate and condemning these people to death. And as Sam puts it, where is it? For it's been taboo to discuss these drugs, the mental illness they cause, and their connection to the homelessness. Dissent was silenced and shame. It should not be heresy to suggest that those on the streets are often drug addicted and mentally ill, and essentially that the only solution is to attack the drug thing. But he makes a really eloquent statement. I'm trying to find it about how it's a slow motion death row that we're running, letting these people fry their brains on the meth, then killing them with the fentanyl. It's the absolute opposite of compassion. I wish I could find it. I will find it. But I liked his characterization of it as a slow motion death row.
2: I was a better person and worried more about the compassion angle of it. I'm always worried about the legal, law abiding, tax paying citizen and their role in this whole story. It'd be one thing if it was a death row or whatever, and they weren't stealing your kid's bike or breaking into your car or threatening you as you walk down the street. But it's not. All those things are included. If it were a fenced off area where they want to die on their own, knock yourself out, do what you want. It's your life. But that's not the way it works. You're stealing from the rest of us, ruining parts of the city where people can't, you know, run their businesses,
1: right,
2: draining the taxpayer.
1: 100% correct. Both ends of it are correct, and both of it point in the same direction. Outlaw hard drugs, bust the dealers, enforce the law always. What we do with the thousands and thousands of people these permissive policies have allowed to become seriously, irrevocably mentally ill because of the meth, I have no idea. It's a shame, but Seattle is crumbling.
2: I'm glad we got that in because he's got to get back to work at the Starbucks.
1: Right.
2: Lead singer of Winger. J.D. Vance explaining the MOU right now. We'll have some of the highlights from that in hour four. Lots of stuff coming up. Stay here.
3: Armstrong and Getty.
1: Your personal information is valuable and far more accessible than you realize.
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1: Quick follow-up to the discussion about all the street people in Seattle and all that different sort of stuff we were talking about, and what do you do with the drug addicts that have ruined their brains? And
2: right,
1: I don't
2: Seattle and a thousand small, large, and medium-sized towns all over.
1: Yeah. A lot of places around the West Coast, certainly around the country, but I honestly don't know what you do with these people. I don't know if they can quit. A lot of them don't want to quit. Mm. And then even if they did quit, if their brains don't work and they're unhirable, what do you do with them as a society?
2: Right. I found one of the things I wanted to share from Sam Quinones' piece. He says, outreach workers on the street offer beds, services, and treatment to people living in tents among feces and disease, raped and beaten, yet who routinely refuse those services. Workers conclude these folks are not ready for treatment. But this is a reaction from another era when heroin dominated the streets and people could survive on it for years, even decades. It ignores another change fentanyl and meth have created. People on the streets will never be ready for treatment in the time it takes for meth to drive them mad and for fentanyl to kill them.
1: Yeah.
2: Powerful stuff. Yeah. I wanted to squeeze that in, but we don't want to be complete Debbie Downers. Speaking of which, Rachel Dratch, who played that hilarious character on Saturday Night Live, is killing it on Broadway right now in a revival of the Rocky Horror Picture Show. And she did the commencement address at Dartmouth the other day and reprised her fabulous character.
3: It's quite an achievement graduating from Dartmouth. Of course, thanks to AI, there won't be any jobs left. So congrats to all on your mandatory gap years. It's inspiring to see all your fresh minds ready to take on the world. Sadly, due to the construction of data centers and the impending water wars, the most useful college majors now are foraging and hand-to-hand combat. Yeah. AI may take all our jobs and clean drinking water, but at least we can all see what we'd look like as leather daddy Santa.
2: Wow. That was funny. Although that whole water thing is so a canard.
1: Yeah. That was an interesting way to approach it. First of all, do college kids know what a famous Saturday Night Live bit was from 20 years before they were born?
2: Or was it that long ago?
1: Huh? Yeah, it was a long time ago.
2: Yeah.
1: Anywho, interesting way to attack the whole AI thing in front of the college crowd is to make it like, yeah, it does suck, and let's make a joke about it, as opposed to trying to pitch it as kind of a positive. Artificial intelligence is coming, and the crowd boos. Boo!
2: No, listen to me. It's going to be great. You suck! Yeah, people joke about what they fear. It's a way to come into terms with it. I think that's perfectly fine.
1: Yeah.
2: I mean, there's something about humor that changes a fear into a, I can deal with this. I'll find a way.
1: Yeah.
2: Just changes your brain chemistry.
1: Oh, my God. So, J.D. Vance, with the best explanation yet of their theory of the case around the deal with Iran to end the war, and we'll have that for you. An hour four. This is all brand new stuff you haven't heard. If you don't get it, get the podcast, Armstrong and Getty On Demand.
2: Subscribe!
0: Armstrong and Getty.
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6: News on the dial at Talk 650 KSTE. Israel and Hezbollah have renewed their ceasefire agreement after mediation efforts by the U.S. and Iran. This comes after the two sides traded attacks overnight and tested the strength of the U.S.-Iran deal that was signed by President Trump earlier this week. Israeli Prime Minister Benjamin Netanyahu had said Friday that his country would exact a very heavy price from Hezbollah for the deaths of the four Israeli soldiers it claimed were killed by the militant group. President Trump is unveiling the new Air Force One he got from Qatar. Trump spoke to a crowd at Joint Base Andrews Friday and said the luxury jet was something special. Trump's new plane is meant to bridge a two-year gap while Boeing modifies two new 747s that will eventually become the new Air Force One planes. Forecasters say there's a good chance of severe thunderstorms this weekend from Missouri to Wyoming, with the most intense weather in parts of Kansas and Nebraska. The storms are capable of producing large hail, damaging winds, and possible tornadoes. Sunday, the storms will move eastward through Missouri and into Kentucky and southern Illinois. I'm Lisa Taylor.
5: 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Here's Manny Munoz.
7: I am Manny Munoz. Thank you for tuning in to iHeartRadio's Communities. It is our weekly public affairs show where we try to bring you conversations that'll help you better understand important issues or maybe just some interesting topics. Either way, I do hope you'll stick around for the next half hour. And if you have any comments, questions, or suggestions, please feel free to reach out on Instagram. My handle is at IODManny. That's at IODManny. Now, let's get on with the show. In the U.S., someone dies from heart disease every 33 seconds, men higher at risk, yet we are the ones that are less likely to go visit our doctors. Let's talk about it, get a little bit of clarity on this with Dr. Jane Wilcox. She's Associate Chief of Cardiology at Northwestern Medicine Cardiovascular Institute. Dr. Wilcox, I appreciate the time.
8: Well, thanks so much, Manny. It's a pleasure to be with you.
7: Explain to me why men are more likely than women to develop heart disease.
8: Both men and women are at high risk for cardiovascular disease. It is the number one killer of both men and women here in the U.S. and globally. However, men, reasons you mentioned earlier, maybe the reluctance to go see the doctor, but men have a bit of an earlier risk. Heart disease can present earlier than in women, and that's due to several factors, one of which might be the factor S, right? The stubbornness factor of kind of putting our head in the sand and avoiding symptoms, right? That's not always the case. So yeah. Men don't have the benefit of estrogen that women have through their fourth and fifth decade of life. Now, men don't have the hot flashes and everything else that goes along with menopause, but they do, they're at higher risk for atherosclerotic cardiovascular disease, that hardening of the arteries a little bit earlier than women.
7: As someone who's been married for 23 years, I always thought it was the women who were hard-headed, but obviously it is the men as well. I always say, if you can't trust your doctor, who can you trust? And there's a reason why men, I guess, are more at risk, because they have that aversion to going and getting yearly checkups and things like that, don't they?
8: Sometimes that's the case, you know, but like you said, that's not always the case. Men also, I will say, you know, tend to carry weight a little bit differently than women. So men have this, they carry weight in their bellies and their abdomen, and that's called visceral fat. That type of fat that surrounds the organs can be particularly inflammatory, and that can increase the risk for cardiovascular disease.
7: Do genetics play an influence in a man's likelihood of developing heart disease, or anybody's likelihood?
8: 100%. So there, you know, it's important to talk, especially, you know, Father's Day is coming up when families get together. It's important that families have these conversations to understand what sort of runs in the family. You know, do we have grandmas and grandpas?

0: really, I encourage patients to know their numbers because knowledge is really power. And so that 120 over 80, the systolic or the top number should be 120. The bottom number should be 80. And anything higher than that, you really should understand why it's higher. Like, why do you have high blood pressure? And then, you know, talking with your doctor about ways to lower the blood pressure.
1: Does that change what your goal blood pressure is as we age?
0: It does. It does. In general, though, we are targeting this 120 over 80, definitely less than 130 over 80, even in older populations, because we know that high blood pressure over the life course is really what, like you said, brings out heart attack and stroke. And that's that major risk factor. Blood pressure can also really affect kidneys.
1: Kidneys. Yeah. Go ahead.
0: Yeah, yeah. I was going to say, it can really affect the kidneys. It's a reason that people end up with progressive kidney disease and end up needing to be on dialysis from years of untreated blood pressure. So it's definitely a important number to know.
1: You mentioned know your numbers. That's obviously been part of a campaign, I would imagine, because I've heard about it. But that would require regular screenings, regular checkups, and not everybody goes for that yearly physical every year, do they?
0: No, it's something that if you're going to make a commitment to yourself this Father's Day, it's really go to that yearly physical, right? We take our cars in for the oil change and to rotate the tires, but we don't take ourselves in to check our numbers.
1: I have a few more minutes here with Dr. Jane Wilcox. That's an excellent assessment. She's Associate Chief of Cardiology at Northwestern Medicine's Cardiovascular Institute. I hope you don't mind if I get personal for a moment before we go back into some of the symptoms and signs and treatments and everything else. You cared for your dad through years of heart failure that influenced your career in medicine. Talk to me about that.
0: Yeah, thanks, Manny. I think, you know, like most dads on Father's Day, right, my dad was sort of my hero growing up. But then when I was in college, he was diagnosed. He was really, really sick with heart failure. He had acute heart failure, was actually listed for heart transplant for a short period of time, and then ended up actually getting better with medical therapy. And over the next 10 to 15 years, he had improved quality of life, and I finished my training, and now I direct the heart failure and transplant program here at Northwestern. And then he eventually, you know, got worse and ended up needing a heart pump, something called a left ventricular assist device. And that was placed in 2017. And my team here at Northwestern took care of him and got him 5 more years of life. And so it's really, he really has been almost a modern success story, and definitely my motivation for becoming a cardiologist.
1: That's awesome. That story brought a smile to my face. Obviously, lifestyle changes, diet, a lack of exercise can all contribute to not only high blood pressure, but all sorts of other cardiovascular issues, I imagine, right?
0: That's right. That's right. We talk about like life's essential eights and knowing our numbers. And so, you know, when we get together on Father's Day, it's talking about our family risk, but then also, you know, talking about, are we exercising? Are we moving most days of the week, 30 minutes and sweating? Are we reducing the sugary intake that we're taking in, reducing our risk for diabetes, eating more fruit or eating more vegetables, leafy greens, these sort of anti-inflammatory foods, not smoking, and getting enough sleep. All of those things sound like, you know, sometimes really hard to achieve, but it really just takes sort of one step toward those things, you know.
1: I always like to mention knowledge is power. nm.org/heart is the website you could go to for more information. nm.org/heart. What role, you mentioned getting a good night's sleep, and that I think that's probably something not enough of us think about, not enough of us make an effort to do. What role does stress play in heart disease?
0: So stress is incredibly important in managing. We do know that high levels of stress can cause heart muscle damage over time. There's actually this relatively rare finding of something called stress cardiomyopathy, where you have an acute stressor and the heart muscle can get acutely worse. Mm-hmm. And if you think

0: about low levels of stress over the course of your lifetime, that actually can lead to high blood pressure, can lead to hardening of the arteries. And so managing stress with things like meditation or yoga or just a good night's sleep, in addition to exercise, are really, really important. And so that mind-body connection, all of those hormones are very important to keep in mind. And so you should be getting close to at least 7 hours of sleep a night, which sometimes seems hard to do, but that's really the goal for most adults.
1: What are the signs of heart disease that you think often get missed?
0: So, you know, I think we're pretty attuned to like, oh, the elephant's crushing my chest,
1: right?
0: There's pain down my left arm, that I need to go to the doctor for, or call 911. But it's really those subtle things. Like I tell patients and family members, really pay attention to what you're able to do, like your exercise capacity. So if you are getting what we call, you know, short of breath, like a little winded more than you used to going upstairs,
1: right?
0: That's not always conditioning. We always think, oh, well, maybe we're getting a little bit older and it's just, that's normal.
1: I'm just out of shape.
0: Yeah, that's not the case. So that needs to be, you need a diagnosis for that.
1: What screenings should men prioritize then, other than just knowing their numbers?
0: So, you know, I think going into your primary care physician or seeing a cardiologist just to get that baseline risk assessment, mm-hmm. because, you know, you may not know your entire family history. You may not know that there are other, what we call comorbid conditions, like prediabetes or diabetes, or other inflammatory conditions that could increase your risk for heart disease. So I think knowing your numbers and then having a shared decision-making conversation with your physician are things that you should prioritize this Father's Day.
1: We're focused on men, obviously, because I guess you established that we're the ones that have harder heads when it comes to going to get checked out. Are there different warning signs, though, seriously, between men and women and the development of heart disease?
0: So that's often, you know, sort of talked about, that men and women can present, you know, they present differently. I will say that that can be the case, but women can also just get regular, you know, sort of chest pain. And I see women who are like, oh, well, I have chest pain, but I know that women present differently, so that's probably not my heart. I'm like, oh, no, that's your heart.
1: Yeah, right. So it's in the same spot.
0: Symptoms, right?
1: Yeah.
0: It's in the same spot. And they also can have atypical symptoms. So a lot of times indigestion, right? So, oh, maybe I ate something bad. I'm having belly pain, or maybe this is my gallbladder. That actually can be a sneaky sign or symptom of an active heart attack in women. So that's something to keep in mind.
1: Obviously, the first thing you would do is try to change your diet, work, you know, exercise a little bit more, and try to lose weight, things like that. But it's really easy to treat things like high blood pressure with medicine these days, is it not?
0: It really is. And so I would say that it's not just one thing, right? When we, you know, nothing is ever that simple in life, right?
1: Yeah, unfortunately.
0: So it's a combination of life, right? It's unfortunately, yeah. So it's a combination of lifestyle changes. You know, every 5 to 10 pounds of weight loss can give you maybe close to 5-10 points of blood pressure. So weight loss comes into play, as well as reducing particularly the sodium in our diet. So shopping on the outside of the grocery store and avoiding foods that are high in salt. And then sometimes medication. And medication can be very well tolerated. You know, a lot of patients tell me I'd rather take this pill in addition to the lifestyle medications that I've made, or lifestyle modifications that I've made, in order to prevent heart attack, stroke, going on dialysis, all of those things. So it's often, you know, a multi-pronged approach.
1: Yeah, steak isn't the same without the salt, right? What are some heart-healthy foods that we might want to increase in our diet while decreasing maybe the ones that are higher in fat or not as good for us?
0: Yeah, that's a great question. So thinking about sort of the food, the pyramid, right, our classical food pyramid, it's really, really focusing on whole grains and leafy green vegetables, avoiding sodium, and then the saturated fats, the atherogenic fried foods, really avoiding those foods, and things like blueberries, fruits, and lean meats, mm-hmm. salmon, chicken, avoid fried foods. You know, I think it's doable. It takes an adjustment.
1: Sure.
0: But those foods can be delicious as well, right?
1: How important is early detection, the impact of the prognosis for not only controlling heart disease, but not dying from it?
0: Yeah. So I think if you know your numbers and you can manage your risk, there, in addition to the lifestyle changes and sometimes medication changes, we're finding that patients are living, you know, people are living so much longer and living so much better, right? Even if you have cardiovascular disease, with the available treatments, we can, really move the needle and have more our quality of life.
1: Last thing for you, let me ask the researcher in you, what recent advancements in cardiology or the treatment of high blood pressure, things like that, do you find promising for the future of heart health?
0: So I was, as I reflect back on the, sort of 20 years, what we used to do that was sort of this is a really big novel thing that we're doing, this novel treatment like open heart surgery. Mm-hmm. We now do non-invasively. We do with, valve replacements that are done non-invasively, what we call percutaneously.
1: That's wild.
0: It's just amazing the therapies that we have to offer that are sort of run of the mill, regular everyday therapies that used to be out of the box. So I think, especially when we think about prevention as well, we are really focused on, getting those numbers early and getting on the therapies, if in addition to the lifestyle changes that I mentioned, to help patients live longer.
1: Father's Day is a great time to remind dads everywhere to know their numbers. nm.org/heart is the website you could go to for more information, nm.org/heart. We've been speaking with Dr. Jane Wilcox, Associate Chief of Cardiology, Northwestern Medicine Cardiovascular Institute. Dr. Wilcox, I appreciate the time. Thanks so much for the information.
0: Thanks, Manny. It was a pleasure to be with you.
1: You're listening to iHeartRadio Communities, our weekly public affairs show. I am Manny Munoz. If you have any thoughts, comments, or questions, please feel free to reach out to me on Instagram. My handle is @IODManny. That's @IODManny. Raising a kid in this day and age is arguably the most difficult it has ever been, whether it's screen time or social media to online bullying. Even AI porn is leading to unhealthy sleep and body image issues, to depression, even suicide. Parenting is hard enough without everything else thrown in. Let's discuss how to navigate it all with Dr. Tiffany Munzer, the lead author of our digital ecosystem policy for the American Academy of Pediatrics. Dr. Munzer, Tiffany, thank you very much for the time.
2: Thank you so much for having me and for covering this topic. It's a delight to be here today.
1: Yeah, it feels like we've moved far beyond just worrying about screen time with our kids at this point. Is that right?
2: Absolutely. You really hit the nail on the head that we now live in a digital world that's more immersive. It's more pervasive, and it's designed to be commodifiable and encourage engagement for long periods of time. And so, just thinking about screen time is not enough to really capture what's going on in our digital world, in our digital ecosystem.
1: So what is the bigger conversation that parents should not only be having with their kids, but should be considering right now? Because you can't keep them away from their screens or technology, but there do have to be some guardrails set up for each family.
2: Absolutely. Yeah. So there are a few things here, and I think the one of the key issues is that there are a lot of engagement-based practices in the digital ecosystem, and it can create amplification of negative content. It can sometimes encourage prolonged play through algorithmic recommendations, autoplay, intermittent rewards, friend recommendations, and social quantification metrics. And so that feeling that you're describing, that it's really hard to navigate the digital world, it's mm-hmm. because it's designed to keep us wanting to play longer. And yet there are child-centered designs that really center children's autonomy. It helps with, it can really create pro-social behavior, and it can help kids learn language and certain content when the actual design of digital media is centering children. And so there are decades of research that essentially find that high quality digital media can contribute to children's well-being in really positive ways, including their language development, social emotional development, and cognitive development. But it does require these guardrails to be in place to respect children's autonomy and to help with those transitions away from digital media.
1: That being said, the benefits of the technology and digital media are different than just taking a 2-year-old or a 7-year-old and plopping them in front of a screen with YouTube Kids all day long.
2: Absolutely, yes. And so one key aspect of the research is that parents and caregivers really matter in this equation. And for young kids especially, who are still need their parents and caregivers to help make meaning of what they're seeing. Mm-hmm. It really helps for caregivers to kind of co-view with their kids and help translate that content from the 2D screen into the 3D world. And so it's about starting early and having that interest in whatever your child is viewing and talking about it together. And having those moments can really build that relationship over time, so that when kids are more independent and older, and they might be encountering content online that they need help making sense of, they know that they can go to their trusted caregiver to help them understand it better, to help as a trusted person who can help them make meaning of that content.
1: What do you think is the biggest mistake that parents or caregivers make when they think about kids and screen time?
2: Oh, gosh, what a great question. I think a lot of it is really, right now, I think parents accept a lot of individual blame and they shoulder a lot of individual responsibility in navigating this digital world. But as you alluded to, if the digital world were built to be more child-centered and family-friendly, including some guardrails like time boundaries that could be set, or things that were built into the system like reminders to say, oh, you've spent already, you know, an hour on this content. What are some ways for you to transition off of it? You know, have you had a break to go to the bathroom? Have you checked in with your family recently? You know, there could be these like built-in stops, you know, instead of autoplay, there could be these intermittent breaks. Instead of having a lot of intermittent reinforcement, some of the design of content could really cater to occasional reinforcement when it really matters. So I think there's ways to build around to make this a little bit easier for families.
1: Right.
2: And in conjunction with this, Apple just recently released a more child-centered plan to really create some of these build into their products, you know, time boundaries, and to help families around some of this guidance and to just facilitate that communication between caregivers and kids around some of the content of what they're viewing. So I think there's really creative ways to make this happen from a design from a design standpoint.
1: Right. Yeah, I think that's the big deal, right, is the time that we're spending on screens, not just the kids, but quite frankly, the grown-ups as well. A few more minutes here with Dr. Tiffany Munzer, the lead author of the Digital Ecosystem Policy for the American Academy of Pediatrics. In my household, I've got young kids. No electronics during the school week unless you're doing schoolwork, and then on weekends, we have some rules. But what is more important for a parent to focus on? How much time a child spends on their device, or what they're actually doing while they're in front of that screen?
2: Yeah, it's both. It's both, right? So I think the amount of time, really, we want to make sure that kids have opportunities to do things like finish their homework, read some books together as a family, go outside, get the physical activity they need. And so when we think about time, we really are talking about what are the other important things in childhood that we need to preserve the time for. And then digital media can be a part of that equation, but we have to make sure it's not crowding out all of the other important things that kids need to do on a day-to-day. So that is important. Sometimes because of the way that devices are designed, it can prolong our use of them and make it harder to transition away. And so creating set times and boundaries of like when, like you mentioned in your family, you mm-hmm. know, these are the times we might anticipate it. This is our plan. And talking together with your child to co-create that, you know, like, oh, it seems like after school, your brain really needs a break. So let's build in some time to give your brain a break,
1: right,
2: by doing some reading together. And then while I'm making dinner, it seems like it might be a better time for you to be able to do some play, like watch a show while I'm cooking dinner in the background or something. And so creating that plan together. And then the content also really matters, like you mentioned. And so finding content that's not overly commercialized, because we know a lot of content now is user generated, but there are these underlying commercial motives that are really trying to either number one, sell and capture data, or number two, sell you a different product, you know? So finding content that's really not commercialized, that doesn't contain violent content or age inappropriate content. Mm-hmm. And that has a lot of pro-social themes, you know, themes of kindness and understanding other people's perspectives, and can have some learning or academic content attached to it also. And then I think parents and caregivers, they know their kids best, and they also have a good gut instinct about what content they would like their kids to see. And so kind of watching together for a little bit and reviewing that content for a couple minutes, that gut check of, does this make sense for my kid? Does this make sense for our family? Is this something that I would want them to watch? And being really choosy about that time that they're spending on digital media and making sure it is not just entertaining, but it fulfills some sort of other aspect that the families,
1: right,
2: it really aligns to with their values, essentially.
1: And then there comes the point where we transition from what kids are exposed to, children, if you will, are exposed to on their screens, to teenagers and social media and all of the issues that that could bring about, as I mentioned in the open, whether it's some of what they're exposed to on social media or bullying or even AI porn that leads to all of these other issues, including suicide, that we've seen sadly all too often.
2: Yeah, it's really, you know, unfortunately there is harmful content out there. And sometimes the algorithm shows kids some of this content that they might infer that teen or child might have interest in. And so that really is an important area and regulatory approach in terms of content that we need to be more careful and cautious about for children and teens. And also from a parent perspective and caregiver perspective, because that content is out there, having that open communication between teens and caregivers is really important. And so asking kids in a really curious, open-ended question, like, what is it that you like about it? What kind of content are you seeing? What do you think the algorithm is trying to show you? Mm-hmm. And trying to peel back like some of the underlying motives between what you're seeing on your feed and what who's benefiting from it, you know, who the underlying content creators are or what the algorithm is doing, so that you can have those back and forth conversations, promote digital literacy, and to help interpret, you know, content that they could see that's scary or sexualized or overly commercialized. So really creating that open communication early and often is key.
1: Dr. Tiffany Munzer, lead author of the Digital Ecosystem Policy for the American Academy of Pediatrics. Really appreciate the time and the information. Thanks so much for speaking with us.
2: Thank you so much.
1: I am Manny Munoz. I appreciate you listening to iHeartRadio's Communities this week. As always, if you have any questions, comments, or suggestions, reach out to me on Instagram. My handle is at IODManny. That's at IODManny. And that'll do it for another edition of iHeartRadio's Communities. I'm Manny Munoz. Until next time.
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12: Israel and Hezbollah have renewed their ceasefire agreement after mediation efforts by the U.S. and Iran. This comes after the two sides traded attacks overnight and tested the strength of the U.S.-Iran deal that was signed by President Trump earlier this week. Israeli Prime Minister Benjamin Netanyahu had said Friday that his country would exact a very heavy price from Hezbollah for the deaths of the four Israeli soldiers it claimed were killed by the militant group. President Trump is unveiling the new Air Force One he got from Qatar. Trump spoke to a crowd at Joint Base Andrews Friday and said the luxury jet was something special. Trump's new plane is meant to bridge a two-year gap while Boeing modifies two new 747s that will eventually become the new Air Force One planes. Forecasters say there's a good chance of severe thunderstorms this weekend from Missouri to Wyoming, with the most intense weather in parts of Kansas and Nebraska. The storms are capable of producing large hail, damaging winds, and possible tornadoes. Sunday, the storms will move eastward through Missouri and into Kentucky and southern Illinois. I'm Lisa Taylor.
13: The following is a paid ad. 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
14: 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I am your host, Steve Summers, and I've got to tell you, we have got a fascinating show for you today. Now, if you're like most people, you may have noticed that when you hit 50, you kind of hit the wall. You know, between your joints, the heart, the brain, your eyes, your energy, you name it. Now, when you hit 50, you have to pay attention to your health. We all know that. So whether you're 40 or 50, or say in your 60s or 70s, or even older for that matter, our guest today says he's discovered something that you can unlock the key to feeling better at any age. This is exciting. What is it? What are we talking about? Why do you need to know about this? Well, stay tuned. Dr. Neil Levin is on the line here. Dr. Neil Levin is a chiropractor. He's a nutritionist. He's a longtime advisor for Purity Products. Welcome, Dr. Levin. So great to have you back on the show today. This is a big story, isn't it?
15: Oh, absolutely, Steve. And let's cut right to the chase here. That discovery you talked about at the top there, it's krill oil, because krill oil is simple. simply amazing for us. It's great for the heart, great for the joints, fantastic for the brain, for the eyes. I mean, I have people coming into my clinic every single day, and they want to feel better. I mean, they want to feel physically better, stronger. They want their joints to feel comfortable, but they want to stay mentally sharp. They want to keep that brain thinking like it did when they were younger. They want to protect themselves from coronary heart disease and maintain those flexible, healthy, youthful arteries for wonderful circulation. Hey, Steve, they want to boost their energy. And you know, why not? I mean, we deserve it. And that's what we're going to be talking about here today with this Krill Omega 50 Plus, which is the cutting edge combination, Steve, of krill oil, which is so fabulous for us. But we've infused the krill oil. Now, this is so important. We've infused the krill oil with the high omega 3 concentrated fish oil. You need to do that when you're dealing with krill, because krill just isn't high enough in omega 3. So many other important parameters and virtues, but you got to get that high omega 3 fish oil in there, and we've done that. So this is now the best of both worlds. But we didn't stop there. For the 50 plusers, we've added some vitamin D. We doubled the antioxidant power, and Steve, we actually increased the amount of krill by 67%. So this now becomes the finest omega 3 nutrient in the world, as far as I'm concerned.
4: This is very, very exciting. This krill oil sensation, I mean, it is all over the news, Dr. Neil Levin. Great studies are out there. Many experts are declaring that krill oil is better than fish oil. So give us this lowdown on this krill omega 50 plus formula.
15: Right, Steve. You know, if I told you that there's this one tiny pill that benefits the joints and the brain and memory, mood, coronary heart disease, wonderful for the arteries, makes your hair shine, great for the skin. I mean, what would you say to that?
4: Hey, where is it? Where can I get this stuff?
15: Right, and we have it.

0: We're getting a little older. We don't absorb that B12 as well, and I want you to feel the benefits from this Krill Omega 50 Plus. I'm going to jack up those B12 levels for you today as well. You know, what a value proposition.
1: You know, when it comes to your health, it really is a win-win. This is amazing. I heard you say that this can actually reduce the risk of coronary heart disease. When you hear that, whose ears don't perk up after that? How exactly does that work anyway?
0: Right. Well, Krill Omega 50 Plus, remember, this is the combination of krill oil with the high omega-3, highly concentrated fish oil. So it's much higher in omega-3s than most krill oil formulas would be. So when we're dealing with the high omega-3 fish oil, we're talking about support for the HDL cholesterol, healthy, youthful, flexible arteries. That's so great for the circulation, heart muscle strength, platelet activity, red blood cells that stay nice and soft and flexible so they can work their way through those little capillaries. Oh, what about triglycerides? That becomes so important. So this Krill Omega 50 Plus supports the heart in so many ways. And you know, the bottom line is we need to think about this because as we're getting a little older, 50 plus, maybe mid 40s, certainly 60s and 70s, it's decision time. I mean, you know your body's not working the way it did when you were in your 30s.
1: Exactly.
0: The energy might not be there. You need to make a decision. Are you going to take it laying down and just let yourself get old, or are you going to do something about it? Are you going to stay physically active? Are you going to do the things you need to stay healthy? And getting these omega-3s, the krill oil, the vitamin D, the antioxidants makes such a difference. This is a game changer for anybody in that 50-plus age group.
1: Doc, this is absolutely great information. I know that omega-3s are best known for their cardiovascular benefits, and they're certainly also known as brain food. Now, we've discussed this in some of the past shows. If you would, touch on the brain benefits for our listeners listening out there today and tell us why you say that supplementing with omega-3s isn't just a good idea for the brain, but an absolute necessity.
0: Oh, this is such an important point that you're bringing up. Absolutely. For brain health, we must get these omega-3s back in there. You know, when you think about omega-3s and you think about brain health and memory and mood and feeling sharp, you really want to single out the DHA component. That's the docosahexaenoic acid. You know what, Steve? Your brain is 60% fat by weight, and of that 25% needs to be DHA. You know what I use an analogy in my practice? People understand calcium and bone health, right? If you don't have calcium in your diet and you don't supplement with calcium, your bones are going to get brittle and weak. You understand that, right?
1: Right, exactly.
0: That's what happens to bones. Bones need calcium for their normal strength and structure. Now, with the brain, it's the same. DHA for normal structure. We use this for one brain neuron to communicate with another, to build out the brain, the serotonin, the dopamine, all the feel-good neurotransmitters. So must have it, must get it back in there. So important. And with this Krill Omega 50 plus, we've increased the level of DHA because we've put the concentrated omega-3s in there. Now, with Krill Omega 50 plus, you're going to get 130 milligrams of DHA per serving, Steve.
1: Wow.
0: The leading brand of krill oil, you're going to get 24.
1: Excellent.
0: 24 in the leading brand, you're going to get 130 with Krill Omega 50 plus. That's why this is so incredible for the brain.
1: This is absolutely exciting. I got to tell you, though, during the last krill show that we did together, you totally shocked me, Doc. I remember this specifically. You said that.
0: Tell me, I'm on the edge of my seat. What did I say?
1: You said, and I remember, that the studies show that krill oil improves joint comfort in just 7 days. Now, if the benefits for the brain and the heart didn't perk my ears up, that certainly would. If you would touch on this study and tell us how this works.
0: Right. That was a great study. In fact, that's the reason I started taking krill oil about 5-6 years ago. Pilot study, double blind, placebo controlled, exactly what you want to see out of the Journal of the American College of Nutrition. Now, participants got 300 milligrams of krill oil or placebo. Now, remember, in Krill Omega 50 Plus, we're giving you even more. We're giving you 500 milligrams of krill oil, so even more potent. But the participants in the study that got the krill oil got some amazing joint benefits, Steve. Get this. In just 7 days, and you remember this from the last show, but in just 7 days, they were 28% more comfortable. That's a jaw dropper. When I read that, I immediately went out and bought my first bottle of krill oil. But after 30 days, they were 38% more comfortable. The researchers didn't stop there. They looked at flexibility of the joints. They looked at function of the joints. All improved, and I call this the krill oil advantage. So if you're out there and you're taking fish oil, well, fish oil is great. I mean, fish Fish oil is in here. It's so important, but you're not going to get the same joint advantages just on krill. You're not going to experience this joint comfort benefit that we get specifically from the krill. And remember, in Krill Omega 50+, we've jacked up the levels of the krill. 67%

0: more. So in terms of dosage, fantastic.
1: That's big. That is absolutely big. Hey, I was on the website, and the testimonials on the Krill Omega 50 Plus, they're incredible. I mean, people obviously love this product. I'd like to share a couple of my favorites here.
0: Sure, sure.
1: Believer writes in, she's a female age 45 to 54 from Georgia. She rates it 5 out of 5 stars. She writes, this has helped. Less grind on my knees when climbing up the steps. Beneficial to my overall health, both physically and mentally. I just feel better, is what she said. Also, Safety Susan, age 55 to 64 from Sacramento, California. She writes to 5 out of 5 stars. I was a little worried about fishy aftertaste. However, I have not burped it even once. She goes, I like it better than regular fish oil. The capsule size is smaller and it's easy to swallow. This is big. The capsule size being smaller.
0: You know, and I'm really glad you picked that one out because Safety Suzanne picks out a very important point there. I don't think we've really harped on this enough because people have trouble swallowing those huge horse pills, you know, those huge omega-3 pills. These are tiny. So this is why this is such a breakthrough. These capsules are so small and easy to swallow. Anybody can easily swallow them. But at the same time, we've increased the dosage of krill by 67%. We've boosted the antioxidant power. The vitamin D is in there. We supercharged the whole thing with the high omega-3, highly concentrated fish oil, so important for the heart. So yeah, Safety Suzanne, she really nailed it there. I want to read one more. This one in front of me, blessed. She's in the 55 to 64 age bracket, Fort Worth, Texas, 5 out of 5 stars. She writes, I was experiencing brain fog. I couldn't remember things at work. Felt I was slowing down mentally. Purity was offering a free bottle. I've been taking it for a year, and I swear by it. I have experienced a difference in my brain and body. Good for you, blessed. You know
1: Excellent.
0: What? I'm not surprised at these testimonials at all because, again, I take this product myself. Mm-hmm. It's fabulous. My patients love the Krill Omega 50 Plus. They feel it in their joints. They feel it in their brain. They feel it in their energy, their circulation. They just feel better. That's what everybody tells me when they get in this Krill Omega 50 Plus.
1: Now, Dr. Neil Levin, talk for a minute, if you would, about the B12 energy melts, too. This is really
0: right.
1: An exciting addition.
0: So important.
1: You gave these away in our last Krill show as well, and the feedback has been absolutely overwhelming. People simply love the energy, the pep, the vigor they feel when they have their B12 levels restored with these. And now Purity's going to do it again. So 2 free bottles here today for the listeners. Tell us about this.
0: Yeah, remember, first of all the listeners today that pick up the phone and call are going to get a free bottle of this Krill Omega 50 Plus. Amazing. But now the B12 energy melts. Why are they here? I said to Purity, I said, guys, we're dealing with the 50-plusers here. Even people of 40. 45, 50, 60, 70, they're having more trouble absorbing the B12, and B12 is critical. You think B12, think energy. If your energy is low and you're in your 50s or 60s, I mean, it may be a B12 issue. B12 helps the body to make red blood cells. We need that to carry oxygen to the tissue, so important for energy. 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So these B12 energy melts, they're fantastic. 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
1: 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Now, Doc, I've seen these ads where they say that krill oil is 48 times stronger than fish oil. Is that true? Does that make any sense?
0: Well, you know, obviously these are the krill guys talking, right?
1: Right.
0: But you could look at it both ways. Let's get into krill in just a moment. But first, let's pat the fish oil guys on the shoulder because, you know, you could say that the fish oil is better and stronger, but we're talking about the concentrated high omega-3 fish oil here because it's higher than the omega-3s, the EPA and DHA that are so important for the heart, the brain, the memory, mood, your eyes, your skin, your hair, your nails. So in one sense, you could say, well, the fish oil's better. But in another sense, I have to hand it to the krill guys because in terms of antioxidant power, krill oil is extraordinary. And it's because there's a molecule in krill oil that's naturally occurring called astaxanthin. And this astaxanthin, Steve, this is one of the most powerful antioxidants we've ever discovered. Steve, by one measure of antioxidant activity, it's 6,000 times stronger than vitamin C.
1: Wow.
0: So amazing antioxidant power in the krill. And now, as we're getting older, 50-plusers, like myself, I'm 52, and we don't make as many antioxidants naturally. Our antioxidant systems are kind of slowing down, and at the same time, we're producing more free radicals naturally. This is why we call it Krill Omega 50 Plus, extra antioxidant power and extra krill. Remember, 500 milligrams of krill instead of 300, that's 67% more, plus the vitamin D, so important for us, and this is just incredible value. I have folks, they were going out and they were getting the krill separately and the fish oil separately, the antioxidant. You could spend $75 doing that.
1: No kidding.
0: You're getting it all for free today. This is the best of both worlds, this combination product with the krill and the fish oil. It's not one being better than the other. They're both great, and this is the best of both worlds.
1: You know, thank God for Purity products. I'm serious. Seriously, because when you think about where our food supply has gone and where we are today, we have to have something that allows us to feel better as we age, to age gracefully. It's amazing to me as we talk
0: and
1: about this.
0: That's why I love the way that Purity gives away the free bottles. Because, you know, people can be skeptical.
1: Sure.
0: They should be skeptical. But now they can be skeptical and they say, okay, you know what? This sounds pretty important. I'm going to give this a go. It's only going to cost me $6.95. And they get it and they try it out. And what they start to see, because it doesn't take long, remember that joint study, 7 days, 28% more comfortable. What they start to see is, hey, I'm more comfortable. I feel better. They notice their energy is better. And they realize, hey, you know what? This is important. And they tell their friends and they tell their relatives and they tell their loved ones. And Purity's been doing business this way for, I don't know, 20 years now. And, you know, this is a great testimonial by Gracie. 5 out of 5 stars, she writes, it works. I feel a difference in my joints after only 1 week. Also, you have the nicest staff. That's what Gracie writes. You have the nicest staff. People are going to appreciate working with Purity. They're a fantastic company. They put their money where their mouth is. They give out free bottles, and you try it, and you're like, wow, this is great stuff. Thank God for Purity.
1: Let's talk about the heart health for a moment. It's probably the single greatest concern that people face as they age. So anything that we can do to boost heart health becomes really a top priority. You know this, I know this, and those folks out there know this as well. And I know you mentioned earlier that omega-3s literally lower our risk of coronary heart disease. Do I have that correct? Because that's a big statement.
0: You know, absolutely. I mean, protecting the heart, this is what put omega-3s on the map back in the 70s. Dr. Dierberg discovered, you know, how protective they were for the Eskimos.
1: Right.
0: But bottom line is, omega-3s protect our heart in so many ways. They promote a smooth, rhythmical heartbeat, important for the body's normal inflammatory response in the heart muscle, inside the arteries and veins. They promote those youthful, flexible arteries, so important important for circulation. They promote healthy blood platelet activity, healthy red blood cell activity. They support a healthy blood pressure. That's very important. Triglycerides. So they do so much for the heart. So simply amazing cardiovascular protection with these omega-3s.
1: I've got to remind our listeners out there about this free bottle deal that's going on. 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Doc, this study you sent me on this omega-3s and the memory is amazing. It seems that the participants taking omega-3s had some pretty incredible benefits here. When you talk about memory, that is something that kind of slips as we get older. Tell us more about this, would you?
0: Right. This was a great study because what they did here was very interesting. This out of the journal Neurology, and what they did is they checked the omega-3 level in the red blood cells of women, 1,000 women, older women. So this is a big study, 1,000 women. Mm-hmm. But then again, 8 years later, and the women were on average 78 years old at this point, they did MRI scans of the women's brains. And what they found, Steve, this is so amazing, they found that the brain volume for the women that had more omega-3s in their red blood cells, mm-hmm. the women that had more omega-3s in their red blood cells, they had higher brain volume. They were actually maintaining more of the youthful size of the brain. Their brains were bigger. You could see it plainly in the MRI measurements. That's really
1: great.
0: Cool. But not only that, there's a very important part of the brain known as the hippocampus, a very important part of the brain that facilitates learning, facilitates memory. And there was greater brain volume in the hippocampus for people that had more omega-3s in their red blood cells. That's how you can really measure how much omega-3 someone's taking in. So if you take omega-3s, you will raise your omega-3 index. We know this. It's a fact. You take omega-3s, you raise that. So you want to have more omega-3s in your bloodstream. Very important. That's how it infuses into all the cell membranes, into mm-hmm. the joints, into the brain, etc. So take the Krill Omega 50 Plus. You get the krill oil, 67% more krill oil, so fantastic for the joints. You get the high omega-3 fish oil, vitamin D in there as well, astaxanthin for extra antioxidant power, and protect that brain, protect your memory, facilitate that quick, that youthful thinking that's so fun to have. When you feel sharp, when you feel like your brain is working great, you have that brain energy, it's more fun. It's more fun to be in a conversation. You feel better. You wake out of bed. You have that energy. You feel mentally alert. You feel alive. That's the way I want to feel. That's the way young people feel. That's why we put this in this Krill Omega 50 Plus. We want people to feel younger. We want people to maintain their youthful vigor and attitude. And that's what this Krill Omega 50 Plus is all about.
1: All right. I got to tell you, Dr. Levin, I take the Krill Omega 50 Plus. And one of the things that I absolutely love about the pill is that it's so small. I mean, it's so easy to take and so much better than trying to swallow one of those omega-3 horse pills, you know, the bigger ones. Anyone can take these with ease, and that's what's great about it. Tell us, how did you supercharge this formula while at the same time shrinking the capsule size? How do you do that?
0: It's so amazing. This is really a breakthrough, Stephen. I mean, for those of you that are picturing this huge omega-3 pill, it's not like that. These are tiny. They're so small, anybody can swallow these. My son, Corey, has trouble swallowing pills. He gets these down like they're nothing. They're much smaller. They're easy to swallow. And now with our lemon lock flavor system, which I didn't even talk about before, you open the bottle up, Steve, it smells like lemon. We lock in the freshness. 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So an incredible value. And here's what I want you to do. Pick up the phone pretty quick, because believe it or not, 1,000 sounds like a lot, but it's not, Steve. On bigger radio stations, they move fast.
1: Right,
0: so
1: right.
0: Call soon. 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Everybody's getting that. Don't worry. You're definitely going to get that. But if you're one of the first 1,000 callers, then you get the free B12 Energy Melt. So, no, we need to talk about that one more time. But I want you to get that, too, and I demand this, because this is Krill Omega 50 Plus. We want this for the folks. Hey, if you're in your 40s and you feel run down, it's great for you, too. But 50s, 60s, 70s, folks in that age bracket, they're not absorbing the B12 as well, because they're losing some of the intrinsic factors in the GI tract that are responsible for absorbing the B12. So now you put the B12 Energy Melt on your tongue, tastes delicious, and it just gets in there and boosts up those levels of B12. What do you feel? When you boost your level of B12, if you had been low, you feel more energy, because B12 helps make the red blood cells, carry oxygen to the tissues, helps burn your carbs for energy, great for the hair, skin, and nails, great for so many things. 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
5: President Trump is endorsing two Republican candidates for South Carolina governor. On social media Friday, Trump endorsed both South Carolina Lieutenant Governor Pamela Yvette and the state's Attorney General Alan Wilson. The two candidates are heading to a runoff next week, and Trump claimed, with either one, you can't go wrong. President Trump is doubling down on his criticism of Italy's prime minister. Trump told an Italian journalist this week that Prime Minister Giorgia Meloni had begged him to take a photo with her at the G7 summit. On Friday, Meloni pushed back against Trump's claims and said there is one thing he must remember, neither I nor Italy ever beg. She added that it is regrettable that Trump is more accommodating to enemies of the West than he is to U.S. allies. On Friday, Trump doubled down on his criticism of Meloni and said, I don't want her as a fan because she was not there to help the U.S. with the Strait of Hormuz. I'm Lisa Taylor.
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8: Thank you for tuning in. 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By one antioxidant measurement, it's 6,000 times more powerful than vitamin C. It's 800 times stronger than CoQ10. It can improve your depth perception. And millions of people in Japan use it every day to fight wrinkles and fine lines from the inside out. So what is it? What nutrient are we talking about? Well, Sherry Torkos is here to reveal the secret. She's a practicing pharmacist and author. She's written more than a dozen books on health, including the Canadian Encyclopedia of Natural Medicine. Welcome to the program, Sherry Torkos. Good to have you here.
9: Hey there, Mark. Thanks so much for having me. This secret nutrient that we're going to be talking about is called astaxanthin. Mm-hmm. And Reader's Digest, they featured it brilliantly in an article called The Latest It Antioxidant. Astaxanthin is a fountain of youth. As you mentioned, very popular in Japan, used mainstream for promoting beauty from within as a capsule. But here in North America, people just aren't as familiar with it. But listen to this. It has 60 human studies validating its efficacy. And as a pharmacist, this really caught my attention. And this nutrient is not something that you can get enough of in diet. It's found in salmon, mm-hmm. but you'd really have to eat a lot of salmon, like 5 pounds, just to get a good daily dose.
8: Well, so as much as I love salmon, but I'm not going that far. Sherry, I didn't know that there were 60-plus human clinical studies in this specific natural form of astaxanthin that happens to be in Purity's Asta-FX formula. Talked about Japan. Now, this is a capsule. This particular astaxanthin is all the rage for skin health, as they've been finding in Japan. Very, very interesting on so many fronts here, right?
9: Yeah, for sure. I mean, astaxanthin at just a 4 milligram dose, and that's the clinical dose that is in Purity's AstaFX formula, mm-hmm. it's clinically tested and shown to fight fine lines and wrinkles from the inside, and millions in Asia take it daily just for that. And I don't want to get too technical here, but just one human study that I'd like to mention to back up these benefits. They used the exact same dose and the type of astaxanthin that's in Purity's product, and they discovered significant benefits for skin hydration, skin texture, smoothness, elasticity, reduction of skin spots, and there was even a reduction of redness and an improvement in the evenness of skin tone. So we're talking about big beauty benefits, and it works from the inside out, which is fabulous. Men love it, women love it, and it's really catching on here in North America.
8: It sure is. It's a really impressive list of clinical benefits for beautifying skin from the inside out. No wonder they love it there in Japan, and now we're learning about it here. But Sherry, I know you like to say the wrinkle-reducing benefits and the skin tone benefits are just part of this. That's just kind of the cherry on the top. What do you mean by this?
9: Well, you know, I talk to a lot of people in the pharmacy every week. So I work as a pharmacist, and I also get a lot of friends and family and colleagues asking me about their health. And many people are, you know, in their 50s, 60s, 70s, and they really like the idea of a supplement mm-hmm. that can help to improve the appearance of their skin. I mean, we all want beautiful, useful skin. But for most people, this really isn't the key benefit. What's at the top of the list when you ask people, like, what do they most want to achieve in their health and their wellness? They want

0: Astaxanthin helps with endurance and performance against salmon loaded with astaxanthin. They perform these amazing feats of endurance. Astaxanthin is also found in high levels in the eyes of seagulls. Now, that's interesting. Humans bike faster when they supplement with a specific form of astaxanthin. So is there a common denominator in all of this, these kinds of bits of information?
1: Well, the research here is really clear. Astaxanthin is a molecule that fuels healthy performance, energy, stamina, strength. That's what we see in nature, and that's what we see in humans, too. It's like if you're getting older and you want an edge for strength, for energy, for youthful skin, to fight wrinkles from the inside out, but also to promote endurance and healthy vision, this is what you take. You take this AstaFX formula with a clinical dose of the right type of astaxanthin, and you really feel it. By one measure of antioxidant activity called singlet oxygen quenching activity, astaxanthin is 800 times stronger than CoQ10. And this was published in 2007 in a journal called Carotenoid Science. Another study found that astaxanthin is 6,000 times stronger than vitamin C as an antioxidant, again, in its singlet oxygen scavenging capacity. So it's incredible.
0: Well, I know Purity has a free bottle of AstaFX, just two little liquid capsules a day. That's all you need. And we're going to give out a special 800 number in just a moment for our listeners to take advantage of the free bottle offer. But before we do that, Sherry, Purity uses this natural form of astaxanthin, not that synthetic, cheaper form like you find out there on the market. This is really important as well, correct?
1: Yeah, you definitely need to do your homework when choosing supplements. And that's what I did. AstaFX uses 4 milligrams of the world's most clinically researched natural form of astaxanthin called Astareal.
0: Sherry Tarkos, pharmacist and author, is with us here on the program. Sherry, we learned today that astaxanthin is 6,000 times more powerful by this one measurement of antioxidant activity when compared to vitamin C. This AstaFX has so much power. Purity has something like 100 plus unsolicited testimonials on their website, and I found a couple that I especially enjoy. If I could read a couple of those, I think this is very interesting, if it's okay with you.
1: Sure, I think it's great to share feedback from people that are really taking the product.
0: Yeah, here's one from Ava in Texas. She gives AstaFX 5 stars, and she writes, quote, after taking AstaFX, my son was visiting us and said, Mom, you look youthful. I'm a Purity Products customer for the last 3 years and will never go back. That's from Ava. Here's one from Nina in Ottawa, Ontario. She's in the age group 45 to 54, gives it another 5-star review. She says this, quote, since taking AstaFX, I've felt so much better. My energy level, I would say, has gone from a 3 to a 10. How about that? She says, so I feel energized whenever taking. My husband even noticed I no longer complain about housework. Well, I've talked about this amazing product to all my family and friends. I'm sure they see how well I look because I feel great from the inside out. I've even noticed my skin appears healthier, too. I feel like a fountain of youth. Now, that's pretty good stuff from actual customers who've been trying AstaFX. And Sherry, you mentioned before we started the show, you've been taking this product for yourself. And I know, knowing you for some time, it's worked very well for you, hasn't it?
1: It has. You know, I've been taking it for about 2 years now, mm-hmm. and people are often surprised to hear that I'm 50. They tell me that I look more like I'm 35, which is nice to hear.
0: Yep. Mm-hmm.
1: I do eat healthy, and I exercise regularly, but I'm also a strong believer in the benefits of taking research-based supplements. And I take AstaFX every day to stay strong, healthy, to keep my energy levels up, and for my skin. I mean, I want to do everything I can to stay youthful and to keep my body sharp and also to prevent some of those issues that can arise as we age.
0: Great information with Sherry Tarkos. We'll get back to her in just a moment. 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

0: 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We'll give you the number and the special offer again at the end of the show in a few minutes, but lots to cover today. We'll get back to it here with Sherry Tarkos. She's an author and pharmacist, and always great to have you on the show. Such great information, Sherry. Can you share with us a quick study or two to sort of back this up, highlight the science behind the elite astaxanthin that's found in AstaFX? Because I know there are, what, dozens and dozens of studies. Maybe you can pull out and highlight a couple of your favorites.
1: Yeah, for sure. So Dr. Mark Miller, he's a PhD, a biomedical researcher, he explains it well, and he's talking here about how free radicals compromise and undermine function and cellular performance in the body. He says astaxanthin is simply superb at negating this, as evidenced by clinical trials showing improved performance and accelerated recovery. In fact, research published in the Journal of Medicine and Science in Sports and Exercise found that those who took 4 milligrams of astaxanthin daily over 28 days scored better cycling times with greater output than those who did not take it. So they biked faster. Mm-hmm. I mean, remember this. Astaxanthin is one of the few fat-soluble antioxidants that can actually neutralize free radicals even at the site of the mitochondrial membrane. It's like cellular body armor protecting your cells, your joints, blood vessels, brain, heart, and organs on many levels. So listen to this, Mark. Mm-hmm. There are 14 clinical studies on astaxanthin for brain health, 7 studies on skin health, 14 studies on eye health, including research for depth perception and focus, 6 studies showing astaxanthin supports cardio function, 42 studies on healthy aging and cellular health. I mean, there's a ton of research on human performance, too, showing benefits for energy, stamina, and endurance. I mean, this AstFX, it's incredibly powerful and versatile. It helps you stay in the game of life, stay energized, active, alert, healthy, and even stronger.
0: That is impressive on so many levels. So much great information there. And I know this astaxanthin has about a dozen patents, too. I'm looking here. I see there's a patent for promoting eye health and reducing eye fatigue. There's a patent for inhibiting the expression of cytokines in cells, and a patent, get this, on composition for body fat reduction. There's one for improving muscle atrophy in older adults. Sherry, I like to be a little bit of a skeptic here. How can this one simple nutrient magically do all of this? How can this AstaFX give us so many benefits? I mean, really?
1: Yeah, I know. It sounds amazing, too good to be true, but it really is true. Many of the studies that I'm referencing here, they're available on PubMed. These are reputable clinical studies conducted by leading researchers around the world that really back the benefits of astaxanthin. By the way, muscle output is better with astaxanthin, too. And this comes from astaxanthin research published in the International Journal of Sports Nutrition, November 2011. This was another study done with cyclists. They took 4 milligrams of astaxanthin. It was a small study, but very positive, showing that cyclists improved their trial time by 2 minutes in a 20-kilometer bike race. I mean, that's a meaningful improvement in a race like this. And the researchers said that they also burned fat more efficiently, which makes sense. Based on this research, Purity can actually make the claim that AstaFX will promote and improve power output in your muscles. I mean, I tell people AstaFX in, strength and power out. It's transformative if you like energy. And this was found in other studies too, like one that looked at hand grip strength.
0: Oh, so much great information. If you're just tuning in, we're talking with pharmacist and author Sherry Tarkos here. I'm your host, Mark Larson. Now, on this hand grip study that you mentioned, I understand this involved, what, a 12 milligram dose? And they saw a 93% boost in hand strength in people who struggled with, well, a tennis elbow. Now, that's a big deal. But our listeners might be saying, well, okay, maybe I don't play tennis. What about me? What does it mean for me, right?
1: Right. So think about this. A 93% increase in a person who has some repetitive stress in their elbow. It's an almost doubling in hand strength. So just think about all the things that you do in your daily life, picking up groceries, your kids, your grandkids, gripping the steering wheel of a car, playing golf or tennis, gardening or riding a bike. A doubling of grip strength makes a big difference. I mean, when you take astaxanthin, you get stronger, you feel stronger, you have more energy, endurance. If you play sports, you play stronger. So to me, it's really quite extraordinary.
0: That's great information, too. Now, Sherry, I want to share a couple more testimonials that caught my attention out of so many right there on the Purity website. Again, these are unsolicited. These are from real people. Here's one from Rick. He's a male, age 55 to 64, lives in Naples, Florida. He writes this: "What a great product AstaFX has been for me. After starting taking AstaFX, my workout and strength has increased as if I were in my 20s again. And I've only been on AstaFX for 2 months now. Can't wait to see the long-term effect. I look forward to taking AstaFX every morning for my afternoon workouts. I'll be taking this product for a long time." Here's Dee Dee. She's a female, age 45 to 54. She lives in Laurel Park, North Carolina. She writes this, quote, "I've been using AstaFX for a month now. I can see the difference in my energy level. I now have more energy, feel better since taking this product. I can actually see a difference in my skin as well. I'm a smoker who has smoking lines around my mouth, but the lines have diminished about 50%. Overall, I am so thrilled with my energy level. I love this product." Just a couple of samples from the real people who have responded on Purity's website. And Sherry, I'm looking at the list of patents again on this astaxanthin compound. This is where the science, the research backs up what we're talking about. This is just flat out amazing. And now, Sherry, a lot of people out there are going to think what I'm going to say here sounds a little bit odd, but you said before the show this supplement may even help people drive a car better or use the computer more comfortably. I mean, come on, how does this happen?
1: It does sound funny, but AstaFX may actually help in these areas too, and here's why. One of the interesting things about astaxanthin is that it's a relative of vitamin A, and we know that vitamin A is good for our eyes, good for vision. Astaxanthin is too. Astaxanthin has actually been shown to fight oxidation in eye tissue. Scientists did a study where they found a 46% improvement in a measurement called depth perception. Now, depth perception, that's our ability to determine distances between objects, or basically to see in three dimensions. And researchers, they studied a handball team, specifically looking at how quickly they could change focus. And guess what? The handball team that was supplementing with astaxanthin, they were able to improve their accuracy and improve their performance in the depth perception test. Other research has also shown that astaxanthin helps reduce eye fatigue. And, you know, when you're on a computer, that's a big deal. Everyone's on computers these days and for long periods of time, and it's hard on our eyes. And we know that if you're driving a car and it's late at night and your reaction time is slow, that's not good. Astaxanthin actually helps the eyes focus and refocus. Dr. Hecht, PhD, one of the leading researchers at AstaReal, says that the product actually helps your eyes be more resilient. You see better with it. Your eyes are healthier. I mean, who doesn't love those benefits?
0: Again, we're talking with pharmacist and health author Sherry Tarkos about our free bottle offer from Purity Products, talking about AstaFX. So much ground to cover. Sherry, I want to get back to the skin benefits and this issue of wrinkle reduction. Not as a cream or as a lotion, but as a capsule. You take it orally. This patent also covers this. You say this ingredient is proven to reduce wrinkles, and not just by a little. We're talking a dramatic amount. What's going on with this?
1: Yeah, I know. It's fascinating. A huge benefit. People want to look younger. I know I do, and I've noticed significant benefits since I've started taking it. But it's the science here that really shines. The whole concept of taking oral supplements to improve skin health, relatively new concept here in North America, but in Japan, this is mainstream. Astaxanthin is already one of, if not the most successful ingredients in a new class of products called cosmeceuticals, or supplements that you take orally to enhance the cosmetic appearance of your skin. So listen to this. In one study, they gave 4 milligrams of astaxanthin, which, by the way, is the actual amount you get in Purity's AstaFX. And the skin benefits were dramatic. Within 6 weeks, every single person in the treatment group, 100% of participants in the study, reported that their skin had improved significantly. Everybody got results. Fine lines, hydration, elasticity, all improved. Listen to this. The participants experienced about 50% improvement in dryness, moisture, roughness, elasticity, fine lines, wrinkles, even age spots were significantly diminished. And this is literally in line with the best, the highest quality, and the most expensive topical products, the lotions and potions that we put on our skin. And again, AstaFX, it's exclusive to Purity Products.
0: 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Now, Sherry, for people who are just tuning in, one of the many highlights we covered earlier on today's program is just how revolutionary this special Purity Astaxanthin is for redefining aging skin. And astaxanthin works its magic inside the body in areas like endurance, stamina, energy. These are so many of the inside-out benefits that people will feel. In fact, what will they feel when they start taking AstaFX?
1: So the reason you need to give this a try is because the benefits are real. The science is very compelling. Over 60 clinical studies and patents. I mean, the product is impressive, and it really works. This is a product where you will actually see and feel the benefits after taking it a month or so. The cosmetic benefits for your skin, we just mentioned a minute ago, really incredible. I've been taking it myself, and I see a huge difference. Others have noticed, too. People are always saying to me, you know, what do you use on your skin? What are you taking? And, you know, I tell people, what you put into your body is just as important, if not more so, than what you apply to your skin. And think about the vision benefits, really unmatched by any other nutrient or supplement out there. It targets tired eyes, eye strain, and it helps improve eye focus and depth perception. It's great for circulation, energy, muscle strength, and endurance. You can literally boost your strength. As we age, this is crucial. It helps you enjoy life and stay in the game. Mm-hmm. And it can even help with recovery after exercise. Next, astaxanthin has the ability to fight fatigue and support mitochondrial function. So that means cellular energy and ATP support.
0: Now, Sherry, didn't you mention before the show that astaxanthin has the ability to assist body burning fat for energy? I understand they're even looking at this as a weight loss and weight management ingredient. This is pretty fascinating in itself. Talk about what we're seeing in some of these initial studies on dieters.
1: Sure. You know, research has shown that astaxanthin can actually help promote and enhance fat metabolism. That's one of its unique benefits. It can actually help your cells burn fat more efficiently. Researchers did an 8-week study where they gave a group of middle-aged women 12 milligrams of astaxanthin. They had them do a little exercise, and these women experienced a reduction in body weight, and it was almost all fat, which is fantastic. Now, I don't want anybody to misunderstand here. It's not a magic weight loss pill by any means, but certainly this early research suggests that this can be a useful tool in addition to exercise to help you burn a little extra weight.
0: Now, Sherry, just a few moments left before we wrap up the program. I want to take a quick step back for a moment. I know we have this great free bottle offer today. We're talking AstaFX from Purity Products, and we'll get to that offer as we wrap up the program. Free bottle of AstaFX for all of our listeners. Again, it promotes healthy vision, skin, muscle, fights wrinkles like no other. And most of us have just never heard about all of this until today. So tell our listeners again how astaxanthin compares to other antioxidants or phytonutrients that are out there on the market right now, because this is truly unique, isn't it?
1: Well, you know, from an antioxidant perspective, the healthy aging perspective, astaxanthin is up to 6,000 times more potent than vitamin C in its singlet oxygen quenching capacity. That should be enough to get everybody excited. There's really, you know, something in this for everybody. With AstaFX from Purity here, you get to see the amazing power of astaxanthin for yourself. It's the king of the carotenoids, and very few people are aware of its benefits. And I think millions are missing out on it because they just aren't aware of this incredible evidence-based nutraceutical.
0: And I know it may sound too good to be true for some people, Sherry. What do you say to any skeptics saying, come on, does it really do all of this?
1: Well, I'm a pharmacist, and in my training as a pharmacist, I'm trained to look at the science and to see what the science says. And the science on astaxanthin is very clear, backed by over 60 clinical studies, and many of these studies are accessible on PubMed, so you can check them out yourself. But the key takeaway is this. The benefits are real, the cosmetic benefits, the endurance benefits, the strength benefits, the vision benefits, circulation, cardio, the product really works. I mean, the science is so strong. I see the difference in how it makes my skin look and how I feel. I feel stronger, healthier, and I encourage folks to give this a try. With this free bottle offer from Purity, there's nothing to lose and so much to gain.
0: Such great information, wonderful show, and always good to talk with you, Sherry. Thank you so much for joining us today.
1: Thank you.
0: Sherry Tarkos, who's an author, she's a practicing pharmacist. 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
4: News on the dial at Talk 650 KSTE. Another round of severe weather is headed toward the central U.S. Forecasters say there's a good chance of severe thunderstorms today from Missouri to Wyoming, with the most intense weather in parts of Kansas and Nebraska. The storms are capable of producing large hail, damaging winds, and possible tornadoes. On Sunday, the storms will move eastward through Missouri and into Kentucky and southern Illinois. There will also be a chance of severe storms Monday, moving into the mid-Atlantic states. Three deaths are being blamed on a tropical storm that slammed into the Gulf Coast. Louisiana and Mississippi were hit hard this week by Tropical Storm Arthur, which dumped up to 2 feet of rain from East Texas to the Carolinas. The storm killed two people in Texas, including a 53-year-old woman near San Antonio who drowned while driving in rising floodwaters and a teenager who drowned in a flood north of Houston. The storm also killed a Mississippi man who was part of a road cleanup crew outside of Jackson. I'm Lisa Taylor. President Trump is endorsing two Republican candidates for South Carolina governor. On social media Friday, Trump endorsed both South Carolina Lieutenant Governor Pamela Yvette and the state's Attorney General Alan Wilson. The two candidates are heading to a runoff next week, and Trump claimed, with either one, you can't go wrong. President Trump is doubling down on his criticism of Italy's prime minister. Trump told an Italian journalist this week that Prime Minister Giorgia Meloni had begged him to take a photo with her at the G7 summit. On Friday, Meloni pushed back against Trump's claims and said, "There is one thing he must remember, neither I nor Italy ever beg." She added that it is regrettable that Trump is more accommodating to enemies of the West than he is to U.S. allies. On Friday, Trump doubled down on his criticism of Meloni and said, "I don't want her as a fan because she was not there to help the U.S. with the Strait of Hormuz." Three deaths are being blamed on a tropical storm that slammed into the Gulf Coast. Louisiana and Mississippi were hit hard this week by Tropical Storm Arthur, which dumped up to 2 feet of rain from East Texas to the Carolinas. The storm killed two people in Texas, including a 53-year-old woman near San Antonio who drowned in rising floodwaters while driving her car, and a teenager who drowned in a flood north of Houston. The storm also killed a Mississippi man who was part of a road cleanup crew outside of Jackson. A New York City man has been arrested for pushing someone onto the subway tracks in Queens, New York. Andrew Whitman has more.
5: Terrell Jarrett was picked up early Friday by NYPD officers who recognized him from surveillance photos. Police say he's the guy who pushed a 63-year-old man onto the F train tracks at the Parsons Boulevard station in Briarwood, Queens on the morning of May 31st. The victim had cuts to his face and bruises. Police say the 37-year-old Jarrett has three prior nonviolent arrests for drugs and trespassing.
4: I'm Lisa Taylor.
6: Welcome to a special broadcast of At Home with KSTE. Today we'll be listening to a conversation between Tom Sullivan and Garrett Harwood, CEO of Eagle Shield. Garrett is a certified energy expert that has worked with NASA for over two decades. Tom and Garrett will discuss what homeowners can do to protect themselves from future rate hikes, all while improving home comfort, increasing air quality inside the home, and cutting your utility bill by up to 44% immediately. Here's Tom and Garrett.
7: Well, we've been doing this for a while. I mean, we have been doing this for 12 years. You and I talking about your business, your product. You are the longest running partner of the Tom Sullivan Show by far. So I thank you, and I'm glad you came up with this product, and I'm glad that, what did I see? You've been in business for 37 years, and you've got 60,000 installs. So you've been busy. And you know, one of the things that I, as an observer from afar, is, and I'm not, I people talk about climate change and everything else. I think the climate's changing. We don't have dinosaurs anymore. The ice age has actually gone away. But I've noticed that it seems California's getting hotter in the summertime than when I lived there. And I lived there for a long time. And yeah, we had our 103 or 104 degree days, maybe five or six of them. So I would think people have got to be calling you up saying, please.
8: Well, it's kind of bittersweet too, Tom. I mean, it's a blessing from the business that we're able to help so many people, but it's also sad because, 70%+ of our clients are seniors and on fixed incomes. And so you want to be able to help them, but with the rate increases and, just with the temperature variances, it gets more and more difficult every year. So reflective insulation, that was, you know, actually originally invented by NASA. That's what's wrapped around every spacecraft and spacesuit. All it does is just turn the environment you're in into a thermos. So the beauty of reflective insulation, it's no different than the, you know, the thermal shields people put in the windshield of their cars, keep the heat out in the summer. Now, the benefit, you just put it in your attic, and it's building code now. So every new home built since 2011 has it.
7: Really?
8: Yeah, yeah. You can't buy it. We ever notice?
7: That's the selling point right there. Why would the regulators require it in every new home if it wasn't worth it?
8: Well, and people get it because they see it. If you go to Home Depot, Lowe's, Costco, you look up, everything's the aluminum reflective blankets now. And,
7: sure.
8: And so all you're doing is you're just keeping 97% of the summer heat out. And in the winter, you're reflecting 97% of the winter heat you want back in. So that just helps people be about 10, 12 degrees cooler in the summer and warmer in the winter. And because if you're typically running your air and heat and it's cycling on for an hour and off for 5, 10 minutes, now it flips. So it's on for 5, 10, 15 minutes, off for an hour. So you're not wasting anymore.
7: Oh, that's nice.
8: And because of that, you're no longer kicked into your higher tier. That's why you save about 44% off your bill.
7: Between the fires and everything else, I mean, the utility companies are saying we've got to charge more. And all the utilities are really asking for rate increases, and they're getting them.
8: Yes. Well, you're about as close to monopoly as you can have when it comes to your utility companies. And the big issue we jokingly say about PG&E is PG&E stands for pay gas, then eat. And and unfortunately, with I think it's around the seventh rate increase, it's hard on a lot of people. And you know, it's funny story, you'll appreciate this, is, you know, for 37 years of doing this, for the first 20 or so, I'm battling PG&E because, you know, this cuts into their revenue. You know, it saves about 44% off your bill.
7: Sure.
8: So here's the crazy thing. You'll like this. You know, they used to look at me as kind of like the aluminum foil kook for years and years and years. I'm telling them about NASA technology. And then January 1st, 2011, it became building code. And PG&E flipped and instantly started acting like they invented it. No,
7: really?
8: No, this is we've always believed in this stuff. And it's just funny how that worked. Yeah. But now it's building code. So all we do at Eagle Shield is just bring your home up to Title 24 building code, make you about 10, 12 degrees cooler summer, warmer winter, and save you about 44% off your bill instantly.
7: What about, you've got more than PG&E. I know they're the big kids. But you've got Smud, Roseville Electric. What are they doing about prices?
8: Well, they're having rate increases, but if I'm allowed to on the air say that I have my favorites, I think I truly believe Smud is a very good utility company. They're a good utility company, and I think most of your listeners would agree with that. But they still have the rate increases because they're held hostage by the Public Utilities Commission,
7: yeah.
8: and the rates go up, and so we probably help 60-40, 60% PG&E clients, 40% are Smud and, you know, Southern California Edison and all those.
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10: 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And when prompted, say the keywords Eagle Shield. Again, this is just for the demonstration. Dial #250 and say Eagle Shield.
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6: You're listening to a conversation between Tom Sullivan and Garrett Harwood regarding the increasing cost of energy here in California.
7: I've always talked about the fact that the people that make the laws, the regulators, the people, the pinheads under the dome, they get away with requiring the utility companies to buy very expensive power from windmills and solar and all these various places. And then they get to pass the higher, because it's expensive power, more expensive than out of a fossil fuel plant, they get to pass on the higher costs, and the legislators' fingerprints are not on the bill. All the customer sees is the utilities raising my bill again.
8: Exactly. And you mentioned, which is important, you mentioned solar. So out of all the years, and you probably know this with me interacting with you on this, one of the major, major questions we always get is clients will say, Garrett, should I put on solar? And I tell people, you know, I love solar. I believe in solar. But why on earth would you put 15, 20 panels on your roof if you could do five? Fix the waste first that's causing you to need solar. But what happens is people are smart. They do the engineering. They find out they need 18 panels on the roof, and they put them on the roof, and they love it to the end of the year. And then they get this massive true-up bill. And they go, why did I get a $1,500 true-up bill? Is it because you never dealt with the waste on the front end. So I always say fix the problem first.
7: What's a true-up bill?
8: A true-up bill is just the adjustment that's done at the end of the year if you didn't configure your solar appropriately. So what you're doing is you're doing 10 months of engineering. The PG&E says you need 18 panels. You put them up, but because you never fixed the waste on the front end, you end up getting this excess bill at the end of the year that's called a true-up. And what you would have eliminated if you would have just insulated properly and ventilated properly. That's why, you know, I say it ad nauseum. Your clients, it's amazing to me how I just love how they listen to me. I go, how narcissistic of me to think that people listen to me for half an hour. But I say the same things. You put in the reflective first. That turns your home into thermos. You put in a solar attic fan second, so you're improving your ventilation, so you're getting the hot ambient temperature out, which a lot of people don't know. You're affected by two types of heat. You have the radiant heat from the sun. You don't have to explain that to anybody. But then you have the ambient air temperature of the climate you've chosen to live in. And so by having an attic fan, you're taking that Hades hot Sacramento climate out of your attic. Then when you do your engineering for solar, now you get the true, you get the exact. Yeah.
7: I got you. Get all the things fixed and then figure out how much solar you need after you've got everything fixed.
8: True.
7: As far as the cost.
8: Yes, sir.
7: So you always talk about the fact that you will do a free inspection. Is what is that? How much time does it take? If it's free, it says it doesn't cost me anything, but you're there to sell the customer on your product. So how does that go?
8: I really appreciate that question. And it's a funny one when we deal with our clients. And you know, I think the reason, you know, people over 37 years tend to trust us is we're just not about selling anything. We're just about giving data. Here's the data. People pick what their comfort level is. And we literally train to offer free, no pressure. And let me doubly say that, no pressure, zero obligation demonstration. What we do during that time is, if necessary, we look inside the attic to make sure what appropriate insulation you have, what levels you're at, the pitch of the roof, how much ventilation you have. And then we just make an assessment from there, looking at your utility bill.
7: So if you've got 60,000 installs plus, it's probably pretty simple when you, I think most people in business know there's buckets of customers. There's sort of this kind of customer and that kind of customer. When you walk in and take a look at somebody's attic, you must know pretty quickly just exactly what you need.
8: Well, it's actually as simple as this, and it makes it very clear to our clients. If you've owned the home since before 2011 And then that code that you have was putting in the old sponge R-value insulation. So, Tom, think of the insulation in everybody's attic that homes built before 2011. It's just no different than a kitchen sponge. What is a kitchen sponge? It's just a thick material with air pockets.
7: Yeah.
8: And, you know, you buy a sponge at Costco unused. It's an inch thick. After it's used a while, it's a quarter of an inch thick. It just loses its ability to hold. So every home built before 2011 has this sponge insulation that's not engineered to stop heat. No engineer will ever tell you it stops heat. It's just designed to slow the heat down. That is why everybody comments at 7, 8 o'clock at night, which is peak load rate on your utility bill. Why am I hotter in my house when it's cool outside?
7: Yeah.
8: Why in the wintertime do cats jump on the roofs?
7: Yeah.
8: It's because we put in sponges. Well, after 2011, all new homes have reflective. And you know what's funny? We like to think we're smart people. But for 100 years, we put this sponge, if you look in anybody's home, it's on the attic floor. Which sure. is crazy because...
7: Well, you call it a sponge, but it looks like a spun fiberglass or something.
8: Yeah, there's fiberglass, cellulose, rock wool, foam. It's just different materials with air pockets. But that sponge is on the floor of the attic. So the attic above it still heats up to 150 degrees.
7: The attic is... you could cook a hamburger up there, I think. I mean, it's hot.
8: No, actually, my installers are the hamburgers. Oh, my gosh. 3, 4, 5 hours up in the attic. It's not a fun place.
7: I bet. No, but everybody knows that. The minute you go up into your attic, it's always hotter than Hades whenever you just take a peek in the attic. So,
8: yeah. So the good thing is finally, the engineering world got a clue. We put the reflective insulation up to the rafters and the knee walls of the attic. So you turn it into a thermos. So now you're keeping cool what you want cool and you're keeping warm what you want warm. And because of that, having an attic fan ventilate, you get the hot air out. Now you run that air and heater 70% less because you're 10, 12 degrees cooler in the summer, warmer in the winter. That's why you save 44% off your bill because you're not thrown into the higher tier anymore.
7: Interesting. Interesting.
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6: You're listening to a conversation between Tom Sullivan and Garrett Harwood regarding the increasing cost of energy here in California.
7: So, does it matter if I'm kind of a cool freak and I want my house really cool? I mean, I probably will be using still a lot of utilities, won't I?
8: Well, it's funny you say that because not to typecast, but and there's always exceptions, but this is actually very interesting. So I always have different conversations with men than I do women. And the reason why is most men, and I've seen exceptions, but most men hate to be hot. And part of the reason is because when you're bigger and you have much more muscle density, your body engine is just running more. It's called thermogenic, so that energy makes you hot.
7: Oh, this is good. This is good. I'm going to use that with my wife.
8: Yeah.
7: Sweetheart, I it's about thermogenics.
8: It's the truth,
7: Let's
8: though.
7: Turn the air on.
8: No, it's actually a fact because, like I will say to people, men hate to be hot because we're thermogenically heated up, but then we like to think we're hot in other areas, but that's a different issue.
7: No, but reality, yeah.
8: But then my
7: wife. But there is every couple I know, they never agree. They agree about everything other than the heat of the house or the cooling of the house.
8: Well,
7: that's never right.
8: Well, but here's the crazy thing. So that's why I have different conversations. So with women, most women hate to be cold. Why is it okay for my wife to put her cold feet on my back in the middle of the night? But I can't reciprocate. It's not equitable or fair. So the issue I always have with clients is I tell men, listen, if you're miserable in the summer, that's a comfort issue. That's easy to fix. It's a utility bill waste issue. That's easy to fix. It's not a health issue because you can just hydrate, drink more water. But if a woman, and especially senior women, if they are cold in the winter, that becomes a very serious potential problem because of arthritis, osteoporosis, pneumonia, respiratory. It's very important for women to be warm. But here's the problem in a home, and they don't think about this. You heat the home, hot air rises, and a lot of homes have their vents, the registers on the ceiling. So the wife is standing down way below the register. Hot air is rising from the vent above their head.
7: Yep.
8: That's why a wife goes, why do I feel comfortable from my chest up, but from my chest down, I'm freezing. And so what happens when you cycle the heater far more than you should, because you're wasting, you're drying out the air, you're getting the carbon monoxide spill off, and it's a potential serious danger for senior women. We call it the super senior syndrome. Nana's 90 wearing a sweater, running a heater, and it's 90 degrees outside. They need to be warm. And the beauty of reflective insulation is now you're reflecting that heat back down to the floor level. So it allows them to not only not waste, but be more comfortable and be healthier at the same time.
7: Happy wife, happy life.
8: old truth.
7: Yeah, absolutely. So you're not going to run the air conditioner or the furnace as often, because it's not needed as often. So can I get more life out of my HVAC equipment?
8: Excellent question. And actually, that's funny you should say that, and I don't want to bore people with data. But load calculations with the old style insulation before 2011 was 1 ton unit per 1,000 square feet minimum to pass code. Now, when you live in Hades, hot Sacramento Basin, it's very normal to oversize the unit. That, and nothing wrong with that. That's like driving an 8-cylinder car versus a 4. Nothing wrong with it. But you could not pass code if you went below 1 ton per 1,000 square feet of living space. Well, when reflective insulation became code, it dropped to 0.5 ton per 1,000 square feet of living space because you're not wasting anymore. So because of that, you're cycling the unit 70% less because you're not wasting. You're comfortable more. So you get the longevity of your air conditioning heating system increases. But not only that, think about people have whole house fans. If you don't, we put those in. Very important. You may have an attic fan. And it's like a common question. You know, people will say, Garrett, should I upgrade my air conditioner heater? And my answer is always the same. So you can then more efficiently waste energy. So until you first choose to keep the summer heat out you don't want, and not only keep the winter heat in, but you pay for the heat, you create the heat. So if you don't insulate right the first time, you're just cycling airflow, trying to feel better without fixing the reason you're miserable.
7: It's like a hole in the boat. You got to start with what the source of the problem is.
8: Yes, sir.
7: Yeah. So some of the customer reviews that you've had, this one from TJ says, always wondered about this material. Last summer, my house / garage had to be 100 degrees up in Clear Lake, California. It was like a furnace. I decided to give it a shot, and I'm not kidding. The temperature has dropped 30 degrees. The crew that came out were respectful, got it done without any issue. I have 4 little kids, so there's always that kind of concern. No issues whatsoever. I even had to ask a few technical questions, and Garrett took the call and was super helpful. He's professional, understands customer service. Do I get credit for being a rocket scientist for realizing how great this stuff is, worth every penny? That's exactly what you and I were talking about. It gets really hot in Northern California. And if you can drop the temperature by 30 degrees.
8: 10 to 12 degrees living space, 25 to 30 degrees like non-ventilated spaces like garages and warehouses, metal buildings. But in the living space, figure 10 to 12 degrees, which kicks people right into their comfort zone.
7: Yeah. Ted writes, Eagle Shield was terrific. They came out, educated me how I can save thousands of dollars on my energy bill by properly insulating my home. I would recommend Eagle Shield to anyone who is paying too much for their PG&E bill. That's everybody. I feel like I would save hundreds per month on my energy bill and even feel better about properly insulating my home after hearing the state legislation approving rate increases due to the lawsuits against PG&E regarding the wildfires.
8: You know, I'll have clients literally say to me, it says, no matter what I do, the rates go up. And I go, true. But bottom line is, if you don't do anything, then your rates just go up more than everybody else. So do the best you can.
7: Yeah. Michelle writes a short but sweet, says, we love our Eagle Shield installation. Has made a huge difference in the temperature in our home. Our AC hardly comes on now, and we have the thermostat set at 74 degrees. Thank you.
8: Well, when you live in Sacramento, unfortunately, you're going to have to run your air. But the good news, you're going to run it about 70% less than virtually anybody else does. But if you live in a climate that's hot, I highly recommend having us put in a whole house fan. Because, my gosh, I call them the gift that keeps on giving. Because
7: I agree.
8: Oh, my gosh. You open doors and windows, and in the morning and night when the outside temperature is lower and you cycle that airflow in, and it's so you bring the attic temperature down 50, 60 degrees. You bring your living space down 10, 15 degrees. I'm a massive fan of the fan.
7: Yeah, I am too. Dan writes, I recently used Eagle Shield at my home. We had noticed in the summer our house got very warm. Since we had Eagle Shield team out to insulate our ductwork, we noticed at night, especially the house was much cooler without running our air conditioner. I would highly recommend Mr. Harwood and his Eagle Shield team for your home.
8: Oh, my gosh, that's so nice. 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
4: Another round of severe weather is headed toward the central U.S. Forecasters say there's a good chance of severe thunderstorms today from Missouri to Wyoming, with the most intense weather in parts of Kansas and Nebraska. The storms are capable of producing large hail, damaging winds, and possible tornadoes. On Sunday, the storms will move eastward through Missouri and into Kentucky and southern Illinois. Three deaths are being blamed on a tropical storm that slammed into the Gulf Coast. Louisiana and Mississippi were hit hard this week by Tropical Storm Arthur, which dumped up to 2 feet of rain from East Texas to the Carolinas. The storm killed two people in Texas, including a 53-year-old woman near San Antonio who drowned while driving in rising floodwaters, and a teenager who drowned in a flood north of Houston. The storm also killed a Mississippi man who was part of a road cleanup crew outside of Jackson. President Trump claims the Washington, D.C. reflecting pool is being vandalized. He made the claim on social media last night, saying, "We've had some real problems with vandalism at the beautiful reflecting pool." The post came after news reports this week began showing images of blue paint peeling from the bottom of the pool. The new coat of paint was part of a renovation project recently ordered by President Trump that cost nearly $15 million. Chemicals were also added to the pool this week to destroy the algae that was turning the water green. Toy Story 5 may be the biggest movie of the year so far.
17: Toys are for play, but tech is
18: for everything.
19: I'm losing Bonnie to this device.
20: You got a friend in me.
4: Woody! Deadline says the latest entry in the Disney Pixar franchise is not only on track to have the biggest debut weekend of 2026, but potentially the largest over the last 2 years. The report says Toy Story 5 is projected to make over $170 million at nearly 4,500 theaters across North America. The final numbers remain to be seen, though, as fans are also expected to turn out for the second weekend of Steven Spielberg's new movie, Disclosure Day. I'm Lisa Taylor.
21: The following is a paid program. The views and opinions expressed are solely those of the hosts and do not necessarily reflect the opinions of the staff, management, and parent company of KSTE.
22: Spanning the Pacific to the Atlantic and the heartland of America. From the Great Lakes to the southernmost point in the U.S., this is Guarding Your Nest Egg with Mike Lester. 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
23: Thank you for joining us today for Guarding Your Nest Egg with Mike Lester. I'm Cheryl White. Have you ever been to an art museum and everyone was walking around in bikinis and swim trunks? I mean, you're from Florida originally, so maybe, but...
24: No, I mean, the closest I ever came... So there's a professional surfer from Florida, and he's now kind of all over the world, I think Hawaii mostly, but Kelly Slater.
23: Cocoa
24: Beach, right? And which you're very familiar with.
23: Mm-hmm.
24: And I didn't know this, but I got invited to an art show, and apparently his daughter is an artist. And so she's got, it's great stuff. You could kind of sort of unique format. And you could imagine that there's a lot of beach themes, right? Because it's sort of tied to Florida and maybe some ways her father, that type of deal. But it was very, very beachy, but there were not bikinis. I mean, you would think in that environment maybe, but they're doing this as art now. I mean, I've heard of some crazy art. Not that that's crazy. I've heard of crazier than that.
23: No, I saw an art museum in Switzerland recently let patrons change in the restroom if they wanted to and walk around in their swimsuits. Or if you came wearing your swim trunks, bikini, or one piece, you would have your admission waived.
24: I was going to say free admission.
23: Mm-hmm.
24: You know, gosh, I'm 52 now. But earlier in my life,
23: yes,
24: when maybe, you know, I had the energy and the will or even the interest, when maybe you would go out to a nightclub or, you know, a bar or something like that, where the ladies got in free, right? Because they would bring in more guys and it's better for them, but the guys had to pay. Now, I bet you don't know this, but was it just the ladies in bikinis that got in for free, or the guys in swim trunks gotten free too?
23: Everyone.
24: Everyone. And this is Switzerland, so it's not always warm there.
23: Right. But some people were sunbathing in the museum garden.
24: All right.
23: Yeah. So you know what I got from that? Confidence. You have to have confidence if you're going to.
24: Yeah, I was wondering where we were going with this conversation.
23: Down.
24: I mean, we're literally talking about people in Switzerland wearing bathing suits.
23: Right.
24: Like, what does this have to do with managing assets for people who retire close to
23: confidence.
24: It? Confidence. I like how you brought it back to confidence.
23: Okay.
24: So you need to be confident
23: in yourself if you're going to strip down in an art museum. But when it comes
24: you
23: to retirement,
24: you have to be even more confident if you're going to like a nude beach or something like that. Now that's confidence, but I'm glad you didn't bring that up. Yeah.
23: Yeah. No, I can't. I can't bring it up and I can't go. So.
24: I'm not going. Never been. Not going.
23: Not
24: nothing
23: happening.
24: Against you if that's your thing.
23: Oh, yeah. Absolutely not. It's just not for me.
24: This means you're more confident than I am in that way.
23: Well, let me give the number, Mike, right now. If someone listening would like to reach out to you and talk more about that, it's 916-888-4000, 916-888-4000 to reach Mike and one of his team members at Talon. So back to confidence and preparing for retirement. If you can plan ahead, Mike, that

which by the way is very little, but just the corporate sort of, you know, human resources department, the 401k, 403b, whatever plan you have at work, that type of thing. Or, you know, maybe somebody's working with another firm. They just want a second opinion. People come to us for different reasons, but at the end of the day, you know, they're probably just looking for confidence. So you might not be super confident in your retirement plan at work because there's not a lot of help there and limited investment options. That's not always the case, but a lot of the time built into those retirement plans at work, there's expenses that you can't even see. So it might be pretty expensive to do that. Not that there's not an expense to work with us. It's just apples to apples. You might be paying more at the retirement plan at work than you realize. Or, you know, people are working with another financial advisor. Maybe they've been doing it for a long time. Maybe they've been doing it for a short time. But, hey, listen, it's a big decision. I want to be more confident. And so I think one of the main reasons to get as much information as you possibly can is so that, and people will hear me say this over and over again, I sound like a broken record, but if you can find someone to provide you with enough information so you can make informed decisions, I believe you'll be more confident. Now, part of that's the written financial plan, but it's also understanding how it works. And this industry, meaning, you know, financial services and managing money for people retired or close to it, obviously it's very, very competitive. It's one of the biggest markets out there. The money that's in retirement accounts is huge. The number of people retiring every year just gets bigger and bigger and bigger. So there's this massive industry that's targeting individuals retired or close to it. And of course, we're a part of that, Cheryl. But what I realize is that there are, in my opinion, it's more common than not for a company or an organization in the industry to have sort of a set agenda. This is how we do things. And, you know, sometimes it's, oh, well, we're the greatest thing because we do all this, but it's still an agenda. And their business model is their business model. So I think the nicest way to talk about the differences between firms that do financial advice for people that are retired or close to it is just to admit that each firm is going to have a different business model. So our business model is very specific to Talon, very specific to our clients, very specific to our radio show and the advertising that we do. You could very, very easily infer things like we don't like annuities, we don't do them. There's a very specific reason. And if you want to, you know, find out why, just look at some of our YouTube videos or listen to the show. We don't do hang in there approaches. Our portfolios are actively managed. We do complementary, not just financial planning, but income planning and tax planning and estate planning. Many, many people do that, not everyone. But just because we do those things doesn't mean we're your cup of tea. But going back to confidence, Cheryl, so let's say you're looking at three different financial firms. I think that's a good idea, just so you can compare just their business models, what they do, how they do it. It's personalities too, right? So when you go to work with a company or a firm, you need to be aligned, whether it's an individual, whether it's a couple. Maybe it's a little easier, right, if it's just you. But maybe, you know, at the beginning of the show here, and we'll get into it later, but maybe if it's a couple, maybe not both of them agree. Right. So there's also a personality part to it. But the confidence is going to come from, at least in my belief, somebody taking the time to explain to you what your options are, explaining to you how the options work. They don't have to use big words and it doesn't have to be confusing. There's a way to explain financial services, whether you're a sophisticated investor or not a sophisticated investor. But people need to basically understand and trust moving forward what their relationship is with the advisor and have confidence that they're going to carry it out. And people get confidence in different ways because we're all a little bit different. That's why you should probably talk to several different people. So we're constantly talking to individuals that have never worked with a financial advisor before, right? They're going to do the comprehensive complementary financial planning. Maybe they don't have a will or a trust. They just need it updated. So we can do that complementary. They're curious about taxes. They're curious about inflation. They're curious about just everything that goes into a financial plan. So when we map that out for them, it helps with the confidence. Now, it doesn't necessarily mean they're going to work with us, but at least that's one plan, right? And if they decide they want to work with us, it would only be because we're providing value, Cheryl. So could we find a way to get them a higher rate of return net of our fee? If we could, that probably would be beneficial to them. They might want to work with us. Can we help them reduce the amount of risk that they're taking to get that return? Can we help them with the income planning, the tax planning, the estate planning? So if you're going to work with an advisor that charges you a fee, you need to know what you're getting for the fee, and it needs to provide value. So the purpose of our planning process and our sit down and get to know you when it comes to individuals

0: goals is, well, let's just take a look at where you are. Let's explain to you what we do and how we do it, and just let people decide for themselves whether they think we're providing enough value to come work with us.
1: You know, Mike, I was looking over a recent Schroeder survey, and about 2/3 of the people that they talked with said they wish they had done more planning before retirement.
0: I'm sure that's very, very common. And you got to look at surveys. I mean, you know, a lot of it's sort of water under the bridge. But when we make mistakes that we didn't know we were making, right? And if you say to yourself, well, if I had known this, I wouldn't have done that. And I'm not talking about the stock market, right? So, for example, if you invested in an investment and you go, well, gee whiz, if I had known it was going to be down 50%, I never would have done that. Like, that's not what we're talking about.
1: Yeah.
0: I mean, we're talking about, you know, things that are predictable. Okay, so picking individual stocks and saying, hey, this is going to be a winner, maybe it is, maybe it isn't, that's kind of tough. But probabilities in markets or momentum and how things go, I think that could be helpful. But self-inflicted injuries, right, when it comes to investing, that is a potential problem, right? So making a tax mistake that you didn't realize would happen if you did this or that. We see this all the time when it comes to something called LIMRA, right? And it's not a tax mistake. It's just you paid more tax and now you're paying more on your Medicare Part B premium. All these little things. I'm very confident in what we do because we built talent based on, if I was to hire a financial advisor to manage my money, or so managing my parents' money. So, for example, like, what would I do for them, or what would I do for a friend? It's exactly how I built talent. There would never be any annuities involved because I would just never do that. I would never sell an annuity to a friend or family because it's, in my opinion, a terrible investment. If you want to get into why it's a terrible investment, I'll be happy to explain it to you. But at the same time, if you're paying a fee to somebody to manage your portfolio, the question is, what are you getting for the fee? So there's a lot of people paying more in fees than they should. There are a lot of people paying fees for nothing. There are a lot of people that are paying a very, very little fee, but net of the small fee, they're getting underperforming accounts that have higher fees, right? So in reality, it's where's the balance and where's the value for you? So as an investor, particularly retired or close to it, having somebody sit down and explain to you what all of the options are, building diversified, actively managed portfolios for you, charging you a fee. But, you know, when we do well, the client does well. That's the idea. If somebody came to us with $1 million and we were charging them a flat percentage on that $1 million and we grew it to $2 million, well, we're getting the same percentage on the $2 million, but the client now has $2 million. They doubled their money. We doubled our income, right, on that fee. If you look at the math, that's a symbiotic relationship. Everybody benefits. When you do something that's transactional or you pay somebody commissions or you're paying somebody a fee and they're just collecting the fee and not helping you out, I can see how that's problematic. So going back to the confidence, Cheryl, it's a lot of things, but it's working with someone that's going to show you all the options. 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
0: Now, back to Guarding Your Nest Egg with Mike Lester, the founder.

0: Guarding Your Nest Egg with Mike Lester. Mike, we were just talking off air about fingernails and acrylic.
1: Well, we talked about a couple things, but I was like, wait for it. I'm like, oh, fingernails.
0: Acrylic goodness. Nails.
1: Yes, okay.
0: Yeah, well, he's right about that. But yeah, these acrylic nails that look like sneakers, they're amazing.
1: Yes. Yeah, yes, I mean, if you wonder what we do off air, we talk and we send each other messages.
0: Yeah, we do.
1: That's what it is.
0: Okay, let's talk about, this is such a hard turn. I don't even know a segue for this, so I'm just going to do it. Long-term care insurance.
1: Sure.
0: Because I saw a Market Watch question. It was sent in by a reader who said, I want to retire at 55, but don't even try to sell me long-term care insurance because I've seen many parents of friends and family find out their long-term care plans are basically useless.
1: Hmm. Yeah.
0: So I wanted to ask you about that. Do you think that's accurate?
1: Yeah. So
0: generally speaking.
1: Yes. But not in all cases. So I can kind of walk you through. I'll give you my personal experience with long-term care, and personal meaning just my family and, you know, this career. I mean, if you go back, I mean, people hear the show, but we don't talk a lot about history, but I've been doing this for almost 28 years. And, you know, a big part of that 28 years ago was the insurance industry. So the insurance industry was a much bigger part of my career 25 years ago than it is now. And insurance companies do things like long-term care insurance, life insurance, and also, you know, the annuity. So if you wonder, you know, well, geez, why is this guy got a bone to pick with some of these things? It's, you know, because I did it, right? I was a part of it. I know all the ins and outs and how it works and all of that. And so the long-term care, I mean, not everybody knows this, Cheryl. We didn't always have a radio show, right? I was 27, I'm going on 20 years ago. You know, I had a company, but I didn't have offices and a radio show. I was, you know, kind of a, you know, I would get meetings and I'd go to people's houses and we'd sit down, and long-term care was one of the products that we had. And I was working for a company that was big on long-term care insurance. And, you know, we'd go out and do meetings and they'd kind of send out a team. And I was always uncomfortable with it. It was sort of like, you know, two salespeople go in and they just gang up on, you know, this couple that's retired. And, you know, the sales pitch was, it was uncomfortable. It was like just trying to explain to people about all the terrible things that are going to happen to them in retirement and all the expense. And oh my gosh, but if you had this long-term care plan, then, you know, it'll pay for it. It'll be okay. But the intent on the insurance agent is to sell the policy to get the commission, right? Then they just walk away. And then, so back to your question, these people dealing with problems with their long-term care insurance, I'm not going to say all the time, but you know, by the time you need the long-term care insurance, the chances of you actually working with the advisor that sold it to you, or not even advisors, the insurance agent that sold it to you, they probably retired, right? Or moved somewhere else. And what happened in the industry is, you know, a ton of it was sold, in my experience, mostly based on fear tactics. And then people paid premiums, agents got commissions, and then when they really needed it, it didn't pay, or it got so expensive they had to cancel it. So, no, I totally agree with that. It was a business that, I mean, still is, I think, in a lot of ways, but you're selling people something they may never need, mm-hmm. or they hope they never need, and the insurance company hopes you never need it as well, and they're just spreading the risk of a bunch. I mean, think of, like, you know, homeowners insurance. So, you know, clearly, you know, you're paying a ton of money for homeowners insurance, hoping you never collect. Right? You don't want to lose your house or have a major thing happen. Long-term care is very, very similar to that. But people are losing their long-term care plans because in order to get those plans sold, the insurance companies based the premium on a number because it looked good on paper. You get this much coverage for this much of a payment on a monthly basis. But in the contracts, they left the ability to increase premiums over time. And when the person was selling it to them, they didn't explain that your premium could go up over time, or that your benefits would be limited over time. So we're not opposed to protecting yourself from the expense of things like, you know, nursing home costs or home health care costs and all of that. But we do want to help educate people on what their options are.
0: Well, that's my question. What are some of the options then?
1: My favorite option is finding out that you have a financial plan and assets that are efficient enough to cover it in case you need it, right? So we do need to answer that question and make sure that if it does happen, you're in a situation that you can cover it and it doesn't affect your retirement or your family long term.
0: Mm-hmm.
1: But the options are, you know, first of all, I'd like to be able to, like I said, cover it out of my own investments. So I've got an efficient enough portfolio where if I have to take care of it, I can on my own. Self-insure would be another way to say that. But you have to be able to define that for people. The other thing would be you could certainly buy a long-term health insurance plan, but I don't think that, again, we're not advocates of that. It's essentially health insurance. So you still have to qualify based on health questions that you answer, and then you get rated and you pay a certain rate based on that. But my preference for someone that, you know, maybe there's a family history and they think there's a high probability that they would benefit from the insurance would be to use life insurance to make that happen. And the reason I mention that is life insurance and long-term care insurance or health insurance are very similar in the sense that the rate that you pay, and it's called a premium with it when it comes to health insurance or just insurance companies in general, the premium that you pay is typically based on your age and your health. And you could say that about long-term care insurance, health insurance, life insurance, you know, all of that. So if the premium that you pay is based on that and you have to do the survey and, you know, maybe do background checks on health and then blood tests and everything else, then I wouldn't personally do long-term care insurance. What I would do is buy a life insurance policy that has a provision that allows me to use my death benefit to pay for long-term care. And those do exist. So anytime somebody asks me, this is important, we just try to work that into a financial plan. And so why do I choose the life insurance or the long-term care policy? Well, the reason is I like investments that have a stated outcome, right? A guaranteed outcome. If okay. I buy long-term care insurance, the outcome could be I pay into it every year for the rest of my life and I never actually need long-term care. So I made all of those payments for nothing. It's kind of like term life insurance. Right. You pay and pay and pay, hoping you never need it, and it just never pays out. Well, if you use life insurance to cover long-term care, then what happens is you're making the payments, you know, every single month or every single year, however they have the premium set up, but you're guaranteed to benefit, right? And benefit's kind of a strong word. I mean, when it comes to, I don't know if you benefit by dying, but,
0: I don't know.
1: You know, but there's a guaranteed outcome. So if you have a plan that says, all right, if I need long-term care insurance, I can use the life insurance or the death benefit from the policy to cover it. But if I never need long-term care insurance, a death benefit from the life insurance policy goes back into my estate, right? And hopefully effectively just refunding back all of the premiums you paid in, then plus some, you have something that effectively becomes a wash, or maybe even better than a wash, if you never need the long-term care. But if you need the long-term care, you have it. So that's the way that we would solve that problem. Is effective financial planning can answer a lot of those questions, whether you need it or not. And if you're in a situation where you need it, let's come up with a plan that is either a benefit to you if you need it, and if you don't need it, it still benefits your estate.
0: Well, it makes sense. And if you would like to talk with Mike and his team at Talon Wealth Management about that or about anything we discuss on the show, here's the number, 916-888-4000, 916-888-4000. 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Mike, before we go to break, I want you to think about something, okay? Because yep. When we come back, I'm going to ask you about some questions that you've received from clients or potential clients that surprised you. You've been doing this a long time. So are you
1: surprises? Okay.
0: Yeah. Any questions that you thought, huh, No one's ever asked that before. Think about that.
1: Okay. All right. I have to go back a little way. Sorry. Figure it out.
0: All right. Stay with us. We have more ahead as Guarding Your Nest Egg with Mike Lester continues.

0: If you remember dimming and brightening your headlights with your foot while driving, you fit right in with us. This is Guarding Your Nest Egg with Mike Lester.
1: Hi, this is Mike Lester with Talon Wealth and the Guarding Your Nest Egg radio show, and I have another investment idea for those seeking great returns with limited risk. 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But if you would like to know more about how structured notes work and what we currently have available, call us at 916-888-4000, 916-888-4000, if you'd like to learn more.
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4: Iran says it's closing the Strait of Hormuz due to ceasefire violations by the U.S. and Israel. According to multiple reports, Iran's Joint Military Command cited Israeli airstrikes in Lebanon among the key reasons on Saturday. Meanwhile, diplomats are gathering in Switzerland to try to advance the ceasefire agreement. Vice President J.D. Vance confirmed today he's preparing to join the talks soon after canceling his scheduled trip late Thursday. Iran state media said its negotiating team is still expected to travel to Switzerland for talks with the U.S. At least three deaths are being blamed on a tropical storm that slammed into the Gulf Coast. Louisiana and Mississippi were hit hard this week by Tropical Storm Arthur, which dumped up to 2 feet of rain from East Texas to the Carolinas. The storm killed two people in Texas, including a 53-year-old woman near San Antonio who drowned while driving in rising floodwaters and a teenager who drowned in a flood north of Houston. The storm also killed a Mississippi man who was part of a road cleanup crew outside of Jackson. I'm Lisa Taylor. The TSA is warning travelers to expect crowded airports this holiday weekend. Jim Forbes has details.
5: They say people traveling for Juneteenth should prepare for long security lines. More than 800 flights have already been canceled across the country, and most of them are either in Dallas-Fort Worth or Charlotte. Most of those involve American Airlines, so check your flight status if you're flying American.
4: There's been an arrest after a Queens, New York subway push in late May. The report from Andrew Whitman.
6: Terrell Jarrett was picked up early Friday by NYPD officers who recognized him from surveillance photos. Police say he's the guy who pushed a 63-year-old man onto the F train tracks at the Parsons Boulevard station in Briarwood, Queens on the morning of May 31st. The victim had cuts to his face and bruises. Police say the 37-year-old Jarrett has 3 prior nonviolent arrests for drugs and trespassing.
4: It's on to the knockout rounds for the United States at the 2026 FIFA World Cup. Rob Martier has the story.
7: The U.S. men's national team shut out Australia 2-0 in Seattle Friday afternoon. Fans that took in the match are feeling that there's something special brewing with this team.
8: We got so much energy in the city right now.
7: The Australians got the scoring going for the United States after an own goal in the 11th minute. Late in the first half, Alex Freeman scored the second goal for the United States in the 43rd minute. However, the linesman initially called Freeman offside. The goal was allowed to stand after video assistant referee overturned the on-field call. The U.S. will close out the group stage against Turkey on Thursday in Los Angeles.
4: A new flu vaccine is being approved by the FDA. The Food and Drug Administration's Vaccine Advisory Panel is recommending approval of Moderna's new mRNA influenza vaccine. The unanimous approval marks the first vaccine application approved since 2023. The technology behind the vaccine, which is being recommended for adults 50 and over, is the same used to develop the COVID vaccine. I'm Lisa Taylor.
0: Sorting facts from fiction.
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0: Guarding Your Nest Egg. That's the name of the show with Mike Lester. I'm Cheryl White. It's all about protecting your principal, I suppose, Mike, if we put it in different terms.
1: Yeah, I mean, nest egg, at least our generation and the people that we work with, I think, we know what the nest egg is.
0: Hence, yeah,
1: guarding your nest egg, hence talent wealth. You know, it's this idea of an eagle and a nest and protecting that nest egg.
0: Mm-hmm.
1: Absolutely.
0: So before the break, I asked you, what questions have you been asked in your career? You've been doing this for a long time.
1: Well, I can't go through all of them.
0: No. What are some questions that you had never been asked before? And when you heard them, you went, I don't think anyone's ever asked me that.
1: What color underwear are you wearing?
0: No. Oh. I think that was a former president. But anyway.
1: Okay. Yeah. On the break, I was thinking about this, and I thought, everybody's unique but similar. So when we do financial planning and stuff like that, it's similar but different. I thought of something that I was trying to stay away, and I'll explain this in a second. I was trying to stay away from another topic and come up with something that was more unique. And one of the most unique questions that I've had was related to some clients that we have a llama farm.
0: Oh.
1: Right. And just having conversations with them about their llama farm and then trying to incorporate that into income, right, in retirement. And
0: okay.
1: I was fascinated. I've never actually seen a llama, but I mean, I've seen them in pictures, but not in person. And then, you know, being a kid of the early 70s and 80s, Sesame Street always had this thing that they would play. Some song is called Me and My Llama or something. Listeners, I think, go. And it's this kid taking their llama to the dentist to brush their teeth. Do you remember that?
0: No.
1: It's really obscure, but the things stick in my brain. And they said they had a llama farm, and I could just think of the song, Me and My Llama from Sesame Street. Mm. And then, so I asked them, do you sell these llamas? And they're like, well, no. Like, well, you're going to wind up with a lot of llamas. So I think they're going to sell them at some point. But that was what came to mind when I was looking for an interesting story. But then I think just on a more financial planning basis, I was trying not to get on my soapbox, but to dial it back to what we're talking about, you know, we talk about annuities, but we don't talk about annuities in terms of we're trying to convince you to get into annuities. We're the complete opposite, literally the polar opposite of annuities. We're saying, well, you know, I wouldn't sell my mother an annuity and nobody else should either, right? And it's created a little bit of a stir, but first of all, I believe in wholeheartedly in that, and it all comes from a very truthful place. I can back it up on paper. I can show you the math on why we would never do it, and you shouldn't do it either. But the question would go back to, I have been asked, so Mike, have you ever seen a situation where somebody benefited significantly from an annuity? And it's a very fair question to ask. And again, because of what we talk about, I've been asked the question. And so the honest answer would be yes. And then they would say, well, okay, what was the situation? And I said, well, they died, right?
0: Mm-hmm.
1: This is a very dark, you know, and they're like, oh, well, what does that mean? So if you really get into the nuts and bolts of how they work, the annuities are from life insurance companies, you know, and life insurance is opposite of annuities. It's the opposite side of the coin. And I could get into the details, but I won't do it right now. So the way that you benefit most from a lot of the annuity products that are out there, you know, the biggest benefit I've seen is just dying.
0: Can you explain that a little bit?
1: Yeah, because the death benefits that are involved. So there are certain annuity contracts out there that there's your money, right? So it's the money that you have available to you. And then there's what's called an income benefit. That's just funny money, right? So there's your money. That's a real number. There's an income benefit. It's what they'll pay you on a monthly or an annual basis. That's fuzzy math. That's not real money. And then there's the money that they'll pay you if you die. And that's why it's related to life insurance, because the death benefit provisions on the annuity contracts can mimic death benefit provisions on life insurance. And the way to typically do best, right now I'm thinking about some what they call fixed indexed annuities that are out there that people are selling. Sometimes there's a death benefit that is significantly more than the actual account value. And so what that means is, in order to get the benefit that's more than the actual account value, you actually have to die, and it's not really that beneficial. The reason that I say that the income benefit, what they're telling they're going to pay you as income or a pension to replace I mean, I've heard it mentioned in several different ways, but, you know, hey, why don't you just set up a pension for yourself? Okay. You know, why don't you just set up something that'll take care of all of your basic needs so you never have to worry about it again? I mean, it sounds kind of good when it's phrased that way.
0: It really does.
1: Yeah. But if the math says, well, why don't you just set up something where you just take money out of your own account and the insurance company just hopes you die before it hits zero. I mean, that's what's happening when they do that, but that's not how they phrased it, right? That wasn't the sales pitch. So the reason that the conversation came up was because obviously we talk about annuities and how they work. And then people are, well, has there ever been a situation like, well, there has. It was because somebody put their money in an annuity account. They didn't use it. It had a death benefit. They died and it paid out to beneficiaries. And I don't even know if in that situation, the beneficiary did better than if they had just invested it in some other investment. I'm not even comparing it to other investment options, right? That would be the fair thing to do. What I'm saying is there was a benefit there. There are also some what are called variable annuity contracts out there that allow you to take income and then over time and then the death benefit would replace the principal investment. They work a lot of different ways. And so, I can see how, that potentially, is a benefit. But what I'm saying is the benefit typically to me that I've seen from a financial standpoint, meaning how can you get income off of annuities and keep your principal? It's usually tied to death. And I haven't seen a scenario where it wasn't tied to death on a guaranteed basis. And people aren't being honest when they don't tell you that. And so if it's me and I'm investing either for myself or my family or my clients, I would much rather have an investment that provides me the income, also protects my principal, and I don't have to die to get it, right?
0: Right.
1: And I'm saying this because where do annuities come from? Life insurance companies. What do life insurance companies do? Pay you when you die. I mean, it is what it is. And so all this advertising, like, well, you should do this and you should do that and blah, blah, blah. It's going to be the greatest thing and we'll cover your income. Yeah, but what do I have to do to get it? Right. That's the question. Where does it come from? Don't forget, folks, it's life insurance companies. They pay commissions to people to sell these things to you. They're making it sound like it's the greatest thing since sliced bread, but they aren't telling you what all of your options are. And that's the point of sitting down for the comprehensive financial plan.
0: Absolutely.
1: Well, I'll show you every annuity you want to look at. We can do all the numbers, show you what they do, but we'll also show you everything else. We're just not going to push things that give us commission. First of all, fiduciaries, by law, they don't get paid before you do. Anybody who sells you an annuity and claims to be a fiduciary, as soon as they take that commission, they're immediately not a fiduciary because they got paid before you did.
0: 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And also, Mike, I'd like to invite everyone to check out your YouTube channel because you have some great videos there that explain in more detail some of the topics that we talk about here on the show.
1: No, a lot of different topics, yeah. Just want to see what we look like. There's another thing.
0: Yeah. See what you look like. Yeah, absolutely.
1: Not that you would want to, but I mean, if you were curious. But yeah,
0: well, you usually have some great backgrounds, too, on those videos.
1: Well, yeah. I mean, that's what AI is for, right?
0: Yeah, that's what AI is for, to give you a good background.
1: Great background. Yeah.
0: So, Mike, what are some questions you're currently getting? When people are coming in to talk with you, is there any one big question, one overarching question that you're getting these days?
1: Well, there are plenty of questions that are, I think, general to any individual that's either getting close to retirement or in retirement or and just curious about returns and stuff. But, you know, I think that one of the biggest questions that we're, you know, just from calls that we're getting lately is more and more interest in structured notes and how structured notes work. And I can totally identify with that because historically it hasn't been something that's been marketed to individuals. I mean, for a lot of reasons. One, first of all, structured notes don't pay commissions, right? So we don't get paid a commission. It's not this product where, you know, if we can convince you to buy into it, we get paid a commission. So it's not that kind of a thing. It's an investment that is a part of portfolios that we do. So, you know, if you're in our portfolios, then the fee on your portfolio would, you know, be a part of that. But, you know, fees are fees, commissions are commissions. So we aren't incentivized to, you know, have this transaction where we get a commission. What happens is we're incentivized to help you protect and grow your portfolio. And people are curious, for a lot of reasons, I think, because a lot of the structured notes that we've been doing in the past, and I think in the future, will be curious to people. We were talking about a Tesla structured note, right, that we had done in the past. Mm-hmm. Again, it's not an offer now. It's just we want to let you know what's available. It's not an offer because the way structured notes work is, you know, we set them up and then our clients have the opportunity to benefit from structured notes that we set up, or people that have decided to work with us have opportunities to benefit from the structured notes that we've set up. You know, but we've been talking about a structured note we did with Tesla. And I won't get on to details, but basically, I think it was a 3-year structured note. The underlier was Tesla. So it was based on what Tesla's value would be from point A when we set it up to point B, which was 3 years down the road. We had 50% downside protection. So what that meant was as long as Tesla wasn't down more than 50% from where we started, our clients wouldn't lose principal. As long as the bank that underwrote it didn't go out of business. But again, we're using, you know, very large banks to do this. So the probability that's all, you wouldn't lose principal. I think it was paying 18.25% per year. Well, people hear that like, wait a minute, there's an investment, 18.25% per year. And the only way I can lose money is if Tesla is worth less than 50% 3 years down the road, or the bank down the road had a problem. Like, yeah. I mean, and then, so now we've recently, again, it's not an offer, but we do a lot of these structured notes. We've had a note here recently that was based on the S&P gold and silver. We set that up for 4 years with 40% downside protection, meaning as long as none of the three were down more than 40% 3 years from when we set it up, the coupon or the payout was 18.75% per year. I mean, so sure, people hear these numbers and they wonder, okay, that's interesting. I haven't heard about that before. And again, it's not necessarily right for everybody. That's not an offer, but people are calling and going, well, what do you have now and what's available? And explain to me more about how it works. And so that's what we're doing. And I think, you know, our job is to educate individuals retired close to it about what all of their investment options are. I mean, if you've been listening to the show for any length of time, you'll hear me say that over and over again. And we're finding people are very uninformed about what all of the options are, including structured notes. And if you want more information, just give us a call.
0: That's right. You can call this number right now, 916-888-4000. Stick around. There's more ahead. Guarding Your Nest Egg with Mike Lester. We'll be right back.
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1: 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But if you would like to know more about how structured notes work and what we currently have available, call us at 916-888-4000, 916-888-4000, if you'd like to learn more.
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0: Guarding Your Nest Egg with Mike Lester. And I want to talk about travel right now last few minutes of our show.
1: Do I have to morph into a travel agent right now? Or what are
0: you do not. Anything I might ask, you would know the answer to. You know, this is the time of year that people start either traveling or really starting to think about traveling over the summer, especially if they're planning to take the kids or grandkids along for a big trip, big multi-generational trip. And travel always comes in near the top when you ever do a survey about what do you want to do when you retire? Travel.
1: Sure. Yeah.
0: Raising my hand, travel.
1: Okay.
0: So let's talk about travel. I know you've probably put in some pretty big numbers for some people who want to travel and take a huge trip. And then other people maybe want to spread that out and say, I want to take a trip each year, but it would be a smaller type trip.
1: I mean, yeah, I think it's a little different for everybody. You know, what you did when you were, you know, the family trips, when the family was younger, right?
0: Like the Disney trips or something?
1: Well, not, I mean, it kind of maybe starts with Disney trips, but then, you know, it sort of morphs into adolescents and teenagers, and you're doing the teenage trips, and then boyfriends or girlfriends start, you know, like popping up, you know, and now you're trying to include people. Then somebody gets married, you know.
0: And like, then somebody goes and gets married.
1: Yeah, then they move somewhere, and now everybody's married, you know, and then they start having kids. I mean, basically, you had your family, and then your family turned into multiple families, and then multiple in-laws, and then now you're, you know, what are we going to do? Just want to try to make it simple. And so, you know, we're in this scenario all the time where sometimes people have very close families, some people don't have close families, but family's family, and we want to find ways to get together. So, you know, I see people do this in different ways. I see people not just vacation, but sometimes they like, hey, listen, I've done what I want to do. I just want to move closer to my kids, to be around my kids and my grandkids. Or I want to put together a vacation and try to get everybody involved. So that might be an expensive trip to Europe, because now it's not just, I mean, let's say, do we even know what the average household was? I mean, was it just like mom, dad, and two kids or something like that?
0: No, I don't know.
1: But, you know, there was an average at some point.
0: Yeah, I think it was 2.5 kids or something.
1: 2.5. Well, yeah, okay, so 2.5, right? So
0: never made sense to me.
1: That's like when required minimum distributions were 72.5. Like, what?
0: Yeah.
1: So 2.5 kids. Anyway, it's an average. I mean, people are just all trying to piece it together. So at the end of the day, it gets, I guess what I'm saying is it gets complicated. And then we just want to figure out how to pay for it and make sure that it works with our financial plan. So I've seen people do trips, but when you book trips, if there's enough people, you're accommodating a lot of people. So cruise ships come in, you know, quite a bit, because that's a way to get everybody to one destination.
0: Right.
1: Get them all on one place that kind of travels, and maybe go to Florida and get on a boat and do the Caribbean, or maybe you go all the way to Europe and, you know, do a river cruise. I've heard those are amazing. Or maybe I'll just go meet somewhere. I guess at the end of the day, Cheryl, it doesn't really matter what your personal vision is of it. What matters is being able to accomplish what that personal vision is and being confident and being able to pay for it. When somebody wants to take a vacation, you want to pay for it in the most efficient way. And then the way that our minds work when it comes to our assets. So let's just say I was somebody and I worked for a company or companies for several years, and I built up a retirement plan. Maybe it was a 401k. And probably if you retired and moved it to management with a company like ours or a bank or something, you know, now it's in an IRA and you're sitting there going, well, you know, pick a number. I want $20,000 because I want to do this trip. And
0: reasonable. A big trip.
1: Yeah, sure. For a trip. I mean, you know, it's just you. I hope it's an amazing trip. Geez, if it's, you know, 4, 5, 6, 10 people, it starts to change. But the idea is, where's the money going to come from, right? So the way people's minds work is it's just the mechanics of it. Do I pull it out of my savings account? Okay, you know, that's one scenario, but now you're depleting the savings account. Do I pull it out of my retirement account? Okay, that's another scenario, but now there's a tax scenario there, because money you pull out of a retirement account, if it's, as long as it's not Roth, is taxes, ordinary income. Then you get into this trickle-down effect of things like Irma and what you pay for Medicare. And so you see how it starts to get complicated. A lot of people listening right now are going, wait, what is Irma, and how does it affect Medicare, and how much tax am I going to pay on my distribution from my retirement account if I want to pull it out, and how is it all interconnected, and how does it affect me, you know, if I go on a trip in February and I have to pay the tax, then how does that affect me in April of the next year. And, you know, it just gets complicated. And then so when we get into the mechanics of why do some people pay advisors and fiduciaries like the team here at Talon to help them with all of this? First of all, I think the only reason they would pay it would be, you know, they have a vested interest in doing it, right? So where's the value? And I would define value. I would take our ability to help you with income and tax planning, help you with, you know, complementary estate planning, you know, so free wills and trusts and all of that. You know, I would take that off the table. That's just a bonus. That's just sort of icing on the cake or the cupcake, however you want to want to phrase it. But at least initially, fundamentally, I think it needs to be a relationship where somebody can show you how to do better net of the fee than you were doing on your own or with someone else. And somebody, you know, a firm, and we believe we do this, it would be up to you to decide for yourself if you decide to come in. But, you know, we need to show you what investment options are, help you make informed decisions, potentially investment options that are available to you that you can't do on your own, right? Because you always have to look at that side by side, Cheryl. Mm-hmm. Like, well, right. I want to look at what I can do on my own. I want to look at what you can do for me. I want to compare the two, and I want to be able to define for myself what's the value. Right. If I pay you, we're happy to get into fees, right? The reason we don't directly get into it on the radio is the fee is based on how much you invest. It's a sliding scale. So I don't know how much you have. But on average, the cost to hire us, now this doesn't have anything to do with the cost of a portfolio because that's different, but what the advisor would get paid to manage your portfolio is about 1% on average, right? And it goes down if you have more, it, you know, could be more if you have less, but, you know, you can find that out when you talk to us. But whatever that fee is, you need to find out if net of the fee, you're better off or not, right? And if you are better off, in other words, if you're just paying this out of additional earnings, plus you didn't pay it, but it's kind of like, here's an analogy. If we made you an extra 3% on average per year, I'm not saying we would do that, but I'm just trying to do math. If we made you an extra 3% per year and then you gave us back 1, but then you were still net 2% on average ahead every year, then just decide for yourself how you feel about that relationship, right? I wouldn't work with somebody where I was losing money, right? Net of the fee. I mean, I just wouldn't. So I wouldn't expect anybody else to do that either. But if in addition to that, somebody can take some of these concerns off the table for me, like income planning and tax planning and just bringing this vacation scenario back into it here, Cheryl, real quick. You know, what if I take this vacation? What's the long-term effect? What is IRMA on my Medicare? So we can take care of all of that.
0: Mm-hmm.
1: And there's no additional, you know, that's just part of the package. So, you know, we're here to make you more money net of our fee. We're here to help you protect your assets after you take income adjusted for inflation and taxes moving forward. Because at the end of the day, if you're not protecting your assets and growing your assets, we're not protecting our revenue and growing our revenue. And I can't say it any plainer than that. We're literally playing for the same team. We both want to protect and grow your assets because we both benefit. And that's how we do things at Talon Wealth and the Guard Your Nest Egg radio show.
0: You know, I think a lot of what you offer that often gets my attention, consequences. So if you do this, this is the potential consequence of that action.
1: Sure. Yeah.
0: And so once you start to think of it in those terms, really it opens everything up. You think, oh, okay. So the decision I make today could impact something years down the road. I need to carefully consider that.
1: Well, yeah, we don't like surprises, right?
0: No.
1: So in when it comes to investing, we measure things that, you know, there's a scale, you know, it's best case, worst case. Nobody ever gets the best. Nobody ever gets the worst. Right. But there's always something in between and you have to have a way to manage that. But if you can work with somebody, I mean, I can't tell you how many conversations I have where people go, I didn't even know you could do that.
0: Yep. I hear right? it too. Yeah.
1: Yeah. And it's not their fault, right? It's not that they aren't educated. It's just nobody ever told them, right? So, you know, we can go over all of the investment options. The idea is just, I keep saying this, helping you make informed decisions. Informed decisions just means somebody didn't leave things off the table. Based on what you want to accomplish, these are the options. Let's talk about the options, how they all work, probably come up with a blend on what's best for you, and go from there. But we want to maintain liquidity because we want to make sure that things can change over time. Because guess what? things change over time.
0: They always do. 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And Mike, that is our show for this week.
1: That is our show this week. However, if we missed your call, give us a call now.
0: Please do. And we'd be happy to take your call, and we hope to see you back here next week.

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6: 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I am your host, Steve Summers. Before we jump in today, let me take a step back because I remember this conversation like it was yesterday. I was talking to Dr. Neil Levin just a few years ago, and I asked him, I said, Dr. Levin, if you were stuck on a desert island, what key nutrients would you take? Because, you know, it's confusing for us. There are so many vitamins out there. What is the most important one? If you're like me, I don't want to take 10 to 20 pills a day. I just don't. So anyway, Dr. Levin said, Steve, we're working on this. A few years went by, and folks, here we are today. And on the show to talk with us about that, Dr. Neil Levin is here. He's a chiropractor, nutritionist, and high-level advisor to Purity Products. Dr. Levin, I remember that conversation. I do. Welcome back to the show.
7: You know, that's funny. I remember that conversation as well, and you weren't the only one who had asked me that. I've had so many patients over the years ask me just about that. Doc, you know, if you were stuck on a desert island and you could only have one thing, what would it be? Or, Doc, I don't want to take... I'm giving them five or six formulas. Doc, I just want one thing. And this super pill is the answer to that question. I brought that question back to Purity Products and I said, look, this is getting unruly. I mean, I'm giving my patients a multi. I'm giving them fish oil and krill oil. If they're over 45, they need the CoQ10. Mm-hmm. All the multis are underpowered in terms of vitamin D. So I'm giving them vitamin D. The B12s and all these multis are wrong. Folks over 50, 60 can't absorb it. I'm giving them a B12.
6: Right.
7: And it was getting, they're walking out of here with a bag of pills and they're rolling their eyes at me. So I said to Purity, I'm like, guys, we got to come up with one super formula is what I called it. And they came back, it took them about a year to do it.
6: Wow.
7: And they came back with the super pill. And this is the answer. When I have somebody that says, I just want one thing.
6: Right.
7: This is what I give them, Steve, because this is the multivitamin. I'm talking about a world-class multivitamin. So, this is your krill oil. It's your fish oil. It's your CoQ10. This has got as much lutein, Steve, as an eye formula, a full 10 milligrams of a very high-end lutein. It's got the astaxanthin for the eyes. Wow. Steve, there's 2,000 international units of vitamin D. This has got the right B12 for folks in their 50s, 60s, 70s to give them that energy that they want. This is the answer. If you're only going to take one thing, hands down, the super pill is it.
6: Well, I remember the conversation very well. And to be fair, it had to have been one of those ding light bulb moments, right? I mean, this is actually huge because there is no other multivitamin on the market, at least I know of, that does this.
7: Yeah. There is none. And, you know, it's like, what do you need to take? Let's check the boxes. What do people sure. have to take? You have to take an omega-3, whether it's fish oil or krill oil.
6: Check.
7: I like both because yep. that's just critical for brain health and heart health, visual health. It makes your skin look great. It makes all the cells of the body work effectively. According to a recent study, 98% of us are low in omega-3s, you wow. must take an omega-3. That's right. in here. You have to take vitamin D. Where, sure. If you're above Atlanta, let's say, you have to take vitamin D because for the whole winter, you're not making any. And then if you slather on the sunscreen in the summer, you're still not making any. And vitamin D is critical for everything. It signals to a tenth of the human genome. It's important for muscle health, eye health, immune health, brain health, happy mood. You want to feel good. It's your vitamin D. You got to get that in there. The average multi, Steve, is going to give you 400 international units. That's wow. a joke. the super pill has a full 2,000 international units.
6: That's huge.
7: Of vitamin D.
6: That's huge.
7: A meaningful dose.
6: Yeah.
7: And the list goes on and on. It's 100 milligrams of CoQ10. It's the right B12. So what I hear from my patients, that let's say they come in on a Monday and they're, you know, have some neck pain or back pain. I want to see them again later in the week. They come in and they're like, wow, doc, this makes a difference. This isn't like a regular multi where you take it and you hope it's going to work.
6: Right.
7: This is like, wow, I feel better. Once people start on the super pill, this is just something they get over and over and over.
6: Well, the way I view this, this is kind of a next generation new frontier of supplementation. It's where one simple pill that you have in your elite multi that you're talking about, an elite omega-3, you said, with krill oil and fish oil, and then you augment that with the cellular energizers like coenzyme Q10, talked about astaxanthin and lutein for the eyes and skin, and even ginkgo, which I don't think you mentioned, for brain health. Now, that is a great idea right there, because we get a little bit older, things slow down. Ginkgo is great for brain health. I mean, does this all surprise you that it's never been done before?
7: You know, I've always been surprised that it hasn't been done before, but, you know, I don't get involved in the intrinsics, but when I talk to Jan over there at Purity, Jason over there, you know, this took them over a year to put together, because to get everything stabilized, because with the fish oil and the krill oil and then the multi, to make everything work just right wasn't easy. But then the benefits are so great. Let's go to this recent study. This is a recent large randomized study. This is on multivitamins.
6: This would be interesting.
7: Let me tell you something. The multivitamin they used isn't half the multi we're talking about right now. So this is a randomized, double-blind, placebo-controlled study performed by researchers, Steve, from Wake Forest University School of Medicine in collaboration with Brigham and Women's Hospital in Boston. That's an affiliate of Harvard. So very high-end study. 2,262 older men and women, average age 72. This was published in September 2022, so very recent.
6: Yeah.
7: What the researchers found

0: a study comes out that doesn't show the vitamin did an amazing job, that's big headlines. But this, 60. This is major, and it's from Harvard. It's from Wake Forest, Brigham Young Hospital. It cut down cognitive decline by 60%. So that's just outstanding.
1: That's amazing.
0: Let me tell you something. The multi we're talking about here, the super pill, is order of magnitudes better. You know, just the nutrients are better. So you asked me about ginkgo before.
1: Yes.
0: So when you combine a multi with ginkgo biloba, which has wonderful support for the brain, along with krill oil and fish oil, incredible support for the brain, B vitamins, so important for the brain. And then you add our elite lutein, which has tons of brain benefits, along with skin benefits and eye benefits. This becomes just an outstanding brain formula on top of it being great for the heart and energy. The first thing people are going to notice is energy. But this is going to work. This is protecting your brain. We all want to age gracefully. The super pill is going to help you do just that.
1: You mentioned something a while ago, why it took a year to develop this. Purity Products has been around for 25 plus years now, so they don't do anything halfway. I mean, you put the components together, and you want to make sure that it works. And when it does, you want to tell people about it, just like the super pill. It can deliver a multiple mode of action that goes way beyond just a basic multivitamin. And it boils down to what you like to call a difference maker in nutritional technologies. If you can, explain the savings here and why this is so advanced. Because I know savings is so important for so many people out there.
0: Wow, that is like such a great point. Because, you know, people used to complain about the sheer amount of stuff I would give them, right? They were also rolling their eyes at my receptionist when she gives them the number for the cost of it. Because if you go out and buy a very top quality multivitamin, and then you're going to get some krill oil and some fish oil, and you're going to get CoQ10, and the top selling CoQ10 brand is 100 milligrams. We have 100 milligrams right here. Mm-hmm. You're going to get an eye formula with 10 milligrams of a very good lutein. So I can't see doing it for less than, and you're going to get a vitamin D formula and maybe a high-end B12.
1: Yeah.
0: I don't see you doing it for less than $200. And you know, the fact that since you're bringing up money, the fact that Purity is letting folks try a full 1 month supply of this for $9.95, I mean, that is really, you know why they do it, Steve?
1: Why?
0: Because they want people to try it. They know this is a superior product. They're not out to lose money, Purity Products. But in essence, when you get this, they're pretty much losing money, because I think the first 1,000 calls even getting free shipping. You'll know that better than me. But I mean, between the shipping and the cost of the vitamin, they're out big money when someone gets one of these. But they know once people say, see, wow, this is really a lot better than what I was taking, they're going to want to continue.
1: You know, I think this is a good time to clarify how Purity can claim things like better joint comfort in just 7 days with a Purity Super Pill. Because, hey, let's be honest here. I mean, you can't get this benefit from a regular multi out there. It just doesn't exist. Characterize why adding the omega-3s to Purity Super Pill really leverages the science of these omega-3s from krill to reduce joint pain from exercise and activity in just 7 days.
0: This is a great study. This is double-blind, placebo-controlled out of the Journal of the American College of Nutrition. And Steve, this was done on only 300 milligrams of krill oil. It was a high-end krill oil, but it's 300 milligrams. Mm-hmm. We use 500 milligrams of krill oil, and we use something called phospho-boost krill oil. So what have they done here? They've taken out more of the sea salts, mm-hmm. and by doing that, they concentrate up the omega-3s and the phospholipids. And so this is a really, really good krill oil. So you're going to get this benefit and then some. So in this study, in just 7 days, the folks that had knee discomfort, and I think these folks, if I remember correctly, were in their 50s. In just 7 days, Steve, they were 28% more comfortable.
1: Wow.
0: And they didn't do anything different. They weren't exercising or using PT or taking NSAIDs. They added krill oil.
1: Right.
0: In 30 days, they were 38% more comfortable. Now, researchers didn't stop there. They checked their joint flexibility, their joint functionality, all improved. On top of that, they measured something called C-reactive protein, which is a marker of inflammation. And we want to see that go down. And in this study, the folks on krill oil, C-reactive protein moved nicely in the right direction, showing that not only were people more comfortable, more functional, but their blood levels of this substance C-reactive protein were improved.

0: approved. So all around, tremendous benefit. This happened in 7 days. So I can say unequivocally that if you have joint discomfort, especially knee joint discomfort, because that's what this study was on, this krill oil tea seems to work just wonderful for making people more comfortable. So if you get this Purity Super Pill and you have the common aches and pains that come along with aging or overuse or being a weekend warrior, once you start to use this for about 7 days, you should feel more comfortable.
1: Well, this is a win-win because if you take something that's going to make you feel better, going to make your joints feel better, you're going to want to exercise and have more activity on top of that.
0: So that's universal. Yeah, when I'm a chiropractor, so I see that all the time. They come in here, they're complaining, I can't exercise, I can't play golf, I can't play tennis, hiking's not comfortable anymore, I can't play with the grandkids, everything hurts. I'm going up and down the stairs, you know, whatever it is, and I start adjusting them. And once they feel better, they get back to doing the things they want to do. So yes, any therapy, any intervention that's going to help folks feel more comfortable tends to make them happier. And when you're happier and you're more comfortable, what do? You want to get back to your life, whether it's tennis or golf or hiking or playing with the grandkids or shopping or just doing more things. And we want all our customers to get out there and enjoy their lives.
1: And I think, Dr. Levin, this is a perfect time to remind our listeners about the great news here in this special offer. 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I'll give out that number here in just a couple of minutes. Let's bring Dr. Neil Levin back online here with us. And as you're talking, I'm sitting here hearing this cash register going off. If I was to go out and swallow all 15 to 20 vitamin pills a day with somewhere between $200 and $300 a month, you've gone through this whole litany of things. But one of the things that you haven't mentioned just yet, you've checked off literally all of the boxes here, but you insisted that Purity include 100 milligrams of coenzyme Q10 in this formula. Now, that's for energy, right?
0: Yeah. Now, if you go to the average, I don't know, big box store, club store, the best-selling CoQ10 has 100 milligrams of CoQ10. That's a good amount of CoQ10. Mm-hmm. So we have 100 milligrams of CoQ10. Now, why is CoQ10 important anyway? Think of CoQ10 as like your battery charger.
1: Okay.
0: When you eat some food, whether it's fat, carbohydrates, protein, the body takes those, it absorbs them, it brings them to the cells. Once in the cells, it gets into the mitochondria. And those are your little blast furnaces. That's where you turn food into cellular energy. Well, one of the linchpins to turn food into cellular energy is CoQ10. Mm-hmm. You need lots of CoQ10 to effectively make your food into cellular energy. Now, when you were 20, Steve, you made oodles of CoQ10. By the time you're 70, that number is cut in half. So when you look at a 70-year-old, they're not really moving like a 20-year-old, right? So but the question becomes, can you by orally ingesting CoQ10 in supplement form, bump your levels back up? And the answer is yes. But CoQ10, it's absorbable, but when you take it with krill oil, it goes up. It's much better absorbable. So maybe 4 or 5 times better absorbed.
1: Nice.
0: And that's what we have it. We have in this krill oil, fish oil matrix. Now, one other point in CoQ10, for those out there listening that take a statin drug, and you know, a ton of folks over 50 are on statins. They're one of the best-selling drugs out there. And we're not going to pass judgment on statins here. But the point is, if you're using a statin to lower your cholesterol because your doctor told you to, one of the side effects of statins is myalgias, is muscle pain, is discomfort. I see this all the time as a chiropractor. Mm-hmm. Folks come in and they tell me about that. It's widely held belief is that one of the reasons people get these myalgias, these muscle aches and pains from statins, is because it lowers your CoQ10 even more. So if you're taking CoQ10, if you're taking a statin, it's going to lower your CoQ10. So if you're on statins, you absolutely want a multi that has CoQ10. You want to get that CoQ10 in there. The point is, isn't it nice to know when you're taking the super pill, this also becomes your CoQ10 formula in a very absorbable omega-3 matrix.
1: Exactly. And I'm so glad you addressed that because the energy factor in this is so vitally important. If you just join us, we're talking to Dr. Neil Levin with Purity Products. You know, one of the many ingredients in here that is a clinically validated nutrient is called lutein. Now, I know you mentioned that a little bit earlier. It's plant-based superfood from marigold flowers. It's really the centerpiece of basically every single eye or vision formula out there on the market. And you guys actually use 10 full milligrams in this formula. It helps with sharper vision, helps with macular health, glare reduction. I thought that was a little surprising, which is great when you drive at night. I mean, this is great for brain function too. So, I mean, when you consider how much is in the Purity Super Pill multivitamin, Dr. Levin, Purity Super Pill, I would say at what, 40 times more here? Is that right? That's a big deal.
0: It's funny that you say that because I was just looking at the supplement facts panel on the leading multi just now when you started asking me this question. Mm-hmm. And they have 0.25 milligram.
1: Wow.
0: We have 10 milligrams. 10. So yes, that's 40 times. That's the difference.
1: Huge.
0: So we have 40 times more lutein, and it's a very special lutein. It's called LuteMax 2020. Lots and lots of studies. Yes, it comes from marigold flowers. Mm-hmm. Yes, it's clinically tested. It's a top lutein in terms of research. And the research is plain. The benefits for vision are amazing. So LuteMax 2020 improves contrast sensitivity. It improves glare threshold. So if you're driving at night and you know that glare that they can hit you in the eyes, that bothersome glare,
1: oh, yeah.
0: This protects the eyes. It protects the eyes from blue light. Blue light is a very big problem. Like if you're looking at your computer, like I am right now, mm-hmm. It's shining blue light in your eyes. Your cell phone, when you're outside, you get a lot of blue. You've heard of blue blockers.
1: Yes.
0: Those sunglasses, one of the things they do is block blue light. Too much blue light puts the kibosh on your sleep. So you're watching some TV or you're playing on your computer or your worst case scenario, you're bringing your cell phone to bed with you and looking at that, that's going to trash your melatonin and make it hard to sleep.
1: Yep.
0: Well, if you have enough lutein, it's almost like an internal blue blocker. It's protecting you from blue light. So, I mean, and it also boosts something called BDNF, that's brain-derived neurotrophic factor. What is that?
1: It's memory, right?
0: That's actually the factor that helps your brain neurons grow and make new synapses. And so,
1: nice.
0: Yeah, I mean, lutein, great for the eyes, great for the brain, amazing skin benefits. You take lutein and it helps makes your skin look beautiful. So, yeah, this formula is just amazing. Imagine you take your multi, and you're going to get your multi now. You get your eye formula. 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They're soft gels, so they slide right down, easy to swallow. 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So that is, you know, this is one of those things you hear a lot of. You hear a lot of advertising these days,
1: right.
0: Steve. You really
1: yeah.
0: do. I guess I'm being an advertiser right now, but I'm really a doctor that's just talking to you like I would talk to any of the patients that came in here. I saw probably 20 people this morning. This is the way I talk to them. 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This is your foundational nutrient. 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
1: 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Dr. Neil Levin, let's have some fun here. 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The FAQs, so to speak. I'll ask the questions. Give me a quick answer. Is the super pill easy to take?
0: 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Just mention it. 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They're soft gels. They slide down easy. 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
1: Does the super pill have enough vitamin D? 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
0: 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We put a full 2,000 international units of a very absorbable vitamin D right in here, vitamin D3. This is your vitamin D formula.
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1: All right, I have issues with my knees and my joints. Can the super pill help that?
0: In 7 days, Steve, we went over it a little while ago, American College of Clinical Nutrition. In just 7 days, the folks with knee joint discomfort were 28% more comfortable. In 30 days, they were 38% more comfortable. So yeah, knees, I found in my practice, this is the kind of formula that just pretty much is very joint friendly.
1: All right, considering what we know about Purity Super Pill here, do you have any testimonials that you can share?
0: Oh yeah, I did pull four, the first few I saw here. This guy's got a fun name, Bebop from Lehigh Valley, Pennsylvania. He's in the age 55 to 64 bracket, rates at 5 stars. He says, best multi. I'm so happy switching to the Purity Super Pill.
1: Wow.
0: Good mix of vitamins, krill and fish oil and CoQ10. Easy to take. I feel better after just a couple of weeks.
1: Give me another one.
0: One nickname April from Mesa, Arizona. She says, amazing. I'm 65 years old. I feel like I'm in my 30s. People say I look like I'm in my 40s. The Super Pill makes me feel amazing. I love all the Purity products.
1: All right, one more.
0: Here. Sean T. He says, so much in one pill, excellent quality. It's easier to take just one pill instead of several. Definitely a plus. I don't have time to count out pills every day, every week. Take one of these and you're good to go. I could tell an immediate difference while on this product. More energy, less health issues. 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Amazing value, easy to take, very, very high end. So yeah, this is one of those, once people start on this, they want to continue. This is a great nutrient. And again, for $9.95, absolutely give this a try.
1: Dr. Neil Levin, we've run out of time. I better go and give out that number.
0: Time always flies by, Steve. Thanks for having me.
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17: 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Today we are returning to action in Group F, where group leading Sweden at 3 points takes on the group favorite going into the tournament, the Dutch from Holland, who right now have 1 point as the Netherlands and Sweden get their second matches going at the World Cup today in Dallas. It's the Dutch in Dallas facing Sweden, looking forward to today's game. My name is Jackson Feltz, and I am alongside the three-time national champion head coach Peter Fewing and the All-American and national champion at North Carolina, Danny Jackson. We are counting you down to kickoff for the next half hour, and then we will get to kickoff of Netherlands and Sweden. We'll give you the lineups and the standings and all that good stuff here in just a few moments. But gentlemen, we were not on the air last night. We had the game, of course, on iHeartRadio, but we did not have a chance to react to the news last night that Paraguay has beaten Turkey by a score of 1-0. And with that, and the United States beating Australia 2-0 in Seattle, the United States have officially won Group D at the 2026 FIFA World Cup. Pete, that means that they will face, in the round of 32, they will face a third-place team at Bay Area Stadium in Santa Clara. Quite an opportunity ahead for the United States after yesterday's games.
9: Absolutely fantastic. I felt bad for Turkey. They just couldn't score a goal to save their life. It was just one of those games. That's the game. Country exits early, right? And they just couldn't find their way to a goal in it. And Paraguay, thank you, gets us to the top of the table. And man, we are starting to roll. I love that we got a shutout in the last game, yesterday's game. I love that we've got 6 points and now we've got a path that I think, Danny, is doable, right? To continue this great run. And so I'm thrilled to see. I watched the game last night at home, and just thrilled to see the U.S. go through. It's coming together.
12: You know, what's interesting is going to this third game now. What will the U.S. face in a Turkey team? A team that was expected to do well in this World Cup. They had, obviously, Artigula, a big-time player for Real Madrid, and a number of other players who play across Europe. I think it's a big disappointment. We'll see what happens with the coaching situation. We saw what happened when Sweden beat Tunisia, and the head coach for Tunisia got fired after that game. New head coach coming in for this round of games coming up. So, you know, things can happen and change, and obviously the United States winning their group after a really professional performance yesterday in front of an incredible atmosphere in Seattle. But 62 attempts on goal, in and around goal, for Turkey, and 0 goals. That's going to be the asterisk against Turkey for this World Cup. And I would say they are the biggest shock so far, of course, going out early, as did Haiti yesterday after their result against Brazil.
17: Gentlemen, let's talk about the United States. The 2-0 win over Australia. I think we can talk about the game itself. The way Australia played, the way the United States got off fast with the own goal in the 11th minute, and also just simply the way Seattle showed out. It was obviously 75 degrees, not a cloud in the sky over Seattle Stadium. The atmosphere from nearly 67,000 people on hand to see a great United States victory.
9: It was electric. I got into the stadium about 8:30 in the morning. And I got in behind this. I did a thing for Fox Local, and so it was quiet. And then they opened the gates. Oh my God. I personally was engulfed in humanity. It was so great to have all these people around. I had about a 15-year-old young lady sort of protecting me, right? It was so great. I was like, hey, you and I, we stick together, because we were right next to the Fox National broadcast with Lexi and Rob Stone and Carly Lloyd and Clint Dempsey, which was awesome to see those great icons of our sport come into the booth. But it was so much fun. And then I played fans. So then I went to the game and went through the hospitality gig. And gosh, it was just wonderful. Being a longtime Seattle, born and raised here, I think I saw 150 of my good friends. And I'm not kidding, just walking around the stadium. And then the national anthem. I've never taped a national anthem. I'm so glad I taped the national anthem. I had it on my phone. And then the flyover. And it was just electric and joyful. The Belgium-Egypt game was joyful, and we had two different nationalities coming together into the Seattle stadium. This one was very U.S. Australia had a lot of contingent behind the goal, but, man, it was just, I mean, the players had to have fed off that.
12: Yeah, well, I would say, I mean, Australia, I think, as well, their fan base was electric as well, but they were quietened quickly. I mean, they started early, right? We talked about that outside the stadium at the local bars, you know, pre-7 a.m. They were dancing and jumping around. Maybe they were jet lagged still. They were thinking it's the middle of the day over there. But then it started from the pier down at the waterfront in Seattle with, I think, 10,000, someone said, people fronted by the Buffalo Soldiers on horseback, walking to the stadium. We were in and around the stadium about
9: nine. Say that again, Buffalo?
12: Soldiers on horseback led the parade.
9: Oh, I love it.
12: I mean, it was incredible.
17: And for those who don't know, Buffalo Soldiers is one of the supporter groups. American Outlaws, another one. Go ahead.
12: Yep, there you go. Thanks for that context, Jackson. And then in and around the stadium, it has a European feel to Seattle, and I think that's what came through with all people from traveling from all over the country. I have friends flying in from Texas and the East Coast. They said, this is incredible. The weather is incredible. The people, the vibe, the energy. People were streaming outside of every single bar, whether you were going to the game or not. And I agree, the national anthem was fascinating. I got home after the game, and I watched some of those clips all over, you know, Instagram and YouTube and everything. And Sasha Kleshchen was doing work for Fox, crying at the national anthem, just was so emotional for what was preparing them, what the players were preparing for, and just the noise from start to finish with the singing at the end. I think the people covering National Fox were just overwhelmed as well. I mean, Rob Stone said, Lexi Lars said they'd never seen anything like it. And then the game as well.
18: Yes.
12: Jackson, let's talk about tactics. Yes. I mean, obviously Pulisic was the big story coming into the game that he was going to miss out. He'll probably get rested now for the third game, getting prepared for the knockout. Now the US has guaranteed first place. But it was fascinating, the change he made, knowing that Australia would sit back in a low block. They played three at the back, they played two up front. They didn't do a like-for-like switch with Pulisic. They put Pepe playing up front alongside Balogun. And if you look tactically about the way that the US scored that first goal, Balogun got released down that left-hand side. Why? Not because the Australian back four let him go, or back five let him go. It's because Pepe was occupying the two centre backs. Yeah. That allowed the space down the channel. Balogun got the ball, drove in, own goal in the, you know, inside of 10 minutes. And it was just an explosion of noise there. But it was tactically just fascinating what Poch did. He really leaned into something different to match against the opposition, Pete. And it worked really well.
9: Yeah. Yeah. And you know, we've had two own goals, both very earned. Right. It's a funny comment, but I thought about that. We wrong foot him. Good crosses, both from the left hand side, both caught the defender. If it doesn't go to the defender, there's a U.S. player there to tuck it in. Mm-hmm. So there's nothing less about those two own goals, the one against Paraguay for the first goal. Right. And the one against Australia for the first goal.
18: Well, the United States have clinched the win there in Group D. Also, by the way, Mexico have clinched the win there in Group A as well. Our standings update is brought to you by the Home Depot. Upgrade your FIFA World Cup 2026 setup. 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Well, we are in Group F today. The group standings there right now in Group F. Sweden currently leading that group with 3 points after their win, as Danny mentioned, over Tunisia. And then Japan and Netherlands, they played to a draw, so they each have a point as well at second and third place there in Group F. For Sweden, this is their 13th World Cup. For Netherlands, this is their 12th. Sweden right now is stationed in Dallas, Texas, at FC Dallas's training center, the MLS club. Netherlands are meanwhile in Riverside, Missouri, at the NWS club Casey current training facility. And a slight correction, today's match is being played in Houston, Texas as well, at Houston Stadium. Let us get to lineups for today's game. Danny, let's start there with Sweden and what Sweden is doing today.
12: Yep, Graham Potter, the English manager, came in recently to try and save Sweden, which he did, got them through to this World Cup, through the playoff, of course. He'll go with a 3-1-4-2 expected for this particular game. Nordfeldt in goal, a back three, Lagerbelka, Hien, and Lindelof. Karlström would sit in front, and then it's Bernhardsson, Nygren, Ayari, and Goodmanson, the Leeds United left-sided player. And then it's an attacking duo of Gyökeres from Arsenal and Isak from Liverpool.
18: And for the Netherlands, it's Verbruggen in goal. He took a hip injury in a warm-up friendly against Uzbekistan. He was held out of some training sessions, but he is back. He's playing in the World Cup, and he's doing well. So Verbruggen is in goal in this with a call of 4-3-3. Dumfries, Van Heck, Van Dijk, their captain, and Van der Ven, that's their back four. It's Gravenberch, De Jong, Reinders is their midfield, and their attacking three is Malin, Broby, and Cody Gakpo there on the left wing. Today's lineups are brought to you by Fox One. The excitement of the FIFA World Cup is now streaming live on Fox One, the official English streaming platform to catch every unforgettable moment. 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But for this match in Houston, Sweden, Netherlands, we'll take a break. We will will come back and start breaking down this game here coming up today. 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
18: You're listening to FIFA World Cup 2026 on iHeartRadio. My name is Jackson Feltz. I'm alongside the three-time national champion head coach Pete Fewing and the national champion and All-American at North Carolina, Danny Jackson. Today we have Netherlands against Sweden in Group F, the second match day here today in Group F, this game being played in Houston, Texas at Houston Stadium. Well, gentlemen, let's talk about this game and this, what we have ahead for Sweden. The FIFA ranking right now of 38, Netherlands ranked 8. Netherlands, one of the favorites going into this tournament. But in that first match day, we saw Netherlands and Japan in Dallas play to a draw. We saw Sweden get out to a roaring start, a big blowout win over Tunisia. Pete, I'll start with you and what you expect and what you think from this game ahead for both teams.
9: Well, first, I like the two coaches, Graham Potter, Koeman. I just think it's great to see these guys who were our childhood heroes now leading World Cup teams. And so no names for them, for us, seeing them. The Netherlands, I love the 4-3-3, especially when they can attack between Malen and Gakpo, up front. I think they're very dangerous. Again, I'm a bit of a sentimental guy. I want this for Virgil van Dijk. I just love him. His career at Liverpool has been phenomenal. And so I expect the Netherlands to live up to the rankings, right? The 7 versus 38. I just think, and again, I put Virgil van Dijk on that in that I think he's going to dictate, hey, we're not going to, kind of the U.S. game yesterday, right? They're not going to lose this game. So I predict Netherlands 2-0 on this one.
12: Well, that's an interesting one. Somerville was my player to watch in the first Netherlands game. In his second game, on his second start, he came and scored a goal. He gets dropped today. And so that was an interesting call. Brobbey comes in. The rest of the lineup is the same. I mean, they got a fantastic midfield. As good as you're going to get in the World Cup, dude, the Dutch. Gravenberg, De Jong, and Reinders. Man City, Barcelona, Liverpool across that midfield three. It's pretty impressive. And the question mark for the Netherlands is where they're going to get their goals. They don't have a true number nine in the ilk of like a Marco van Basten or a Van Nistelrooy who have been, you know, these incredible legends playing up front, scoring goals for the Dutch in World Cups and Euros. Where they're going to get, is it going to be goal scoring by committee? Gakpo, obviously, for Liverpool, plays out on that left-hand side, cuts in on his right well. But for Sweden, it's fascinating. You look at Graham Potter, you know, he, of course, had recent Premier League experience, but he took Östersunds from the fourth division to the first division in Sweden in his first managerial kind of experience. And then, of course, he moves to Brighton and gets a really big success there. And he needs to have some redemption a little bit on those firings from West Ham and Chelsea. It didn't work out so well. He's found himself back in a country that really do respect him. They love him. Watching him sing the national anthem, which is always a question mark. Do you sing the national anthem of the country you're coaching, or do you stay quiet because it's not your country by nationality? He says, I am respecting the Swedish people. I'm going to sing that national anthem. He was flawless in singing that national anthem. But I think Sweden with Jokeres and Isak, it all lands on them. Ayari's a very, very exciting breakout star, I think, had the first goal and the last goal against Tunisia. Didn't celebrate that first goal because his father was born in Tunisia. So he kind of put his arms up as players sometimes do when they're playing against their old club.
9: Celebrated the second one.
12: Yep, and celebrate the second one. So he did he was respectful in the first one, celebrated the second one, of course, as he should, to celebrate the goal for his country and put that game away. But I think it's all Jokeres and Isak. Two players who had indifferent seasons, really, for big money moves. £190 million in total transfer fee between the two players. Jokeres took a while to get going for Arsenal and then came good towards the end. Isak had a very indifferent season, hampered by injuries. This is a chance for him to level back up and get ready for the upcoming season, but it all happens today.
18: Well, you talk about national anthems. There's been a lot of discourse about that the last week with Jesse Marsh and Clinton Dempsey and all of that for sure. Danny, you mentioned a few guys there. I'll mention that today's players to watch are brought to you by Fox One. 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
9: Well, for me, you're right. The two up front, very dangerous to play against.
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0: 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Their best finish came in 1958 when they were the runners-up to Brazil in a World Cup that was in Sweden, by the way. Sweden is in the World Cup now in 2026 for only the second time since 2006. They made the quarterfinals in 2018 in Russia. They did not qualify for the World Cup in the recent one in 2022. For the Netherlands, 12 appearances in the World Cup, first coming in the second ever World Cup in 1934. They have always been the bridesmaid, never the bride. They were runners-up at the World Cup final three times. First in 1974 and 1978, then again in 2010 when Spain won the title. Back in 2022, they won Group A with 7 points. They made it through the quarterfinals. They made it through, excuse me, the round of 16 by beating the United States. And then in the quarterfinals, lost a dramatic comeback game in extra time to Lionel Messi and Argentina. Let's get to keys to the match for Netherlands-Sweden today. Pete Fewing, I'll start with you for keys.
1: Well, the Netherlands, they've got 1 point, right? They're tied with Japan, and I like Japan. I thought that was a great 2-2 draw. So they need to get the win. Sweden has the 3 points. I think it's important they come out on the front foot. I hope the outside backs, Dumfries, Van de Ven, hopefully they get service into those three up front, Gapko, and Malin and Brobby. I just think that they've got to come out aggressive and they've got to have a complete game and they need to get a shutout to not allow Sweden to get going in this one.
2: Yeah, I think for Sweden, the high press against the pace of the attacking three of Gakpo, Brobby and Marlon might be something to watch out for here. The question is, does Potter continue to play that way in the manner of playing against a 4-3-3? So he might drop a little bit deeper. I think it's a climate controlled stadium. So I think the pace of the game is going to be high. I think the fact that Sweden come off a real confidence boosting win in their first game. As you mentioned, Pete, the Netherlands chasing that all important 3 points. They've done very well in group stage. I don't think they've lost a game since 2010 in group stage in the World Cup. So they'll have confidence as well in just the manner in which and the expectations. I'm fascinated to see the bench. The benches in the second half will be really interesting. Svanberg for Sweden scored within 15 or 16 seconds coming on again in their last game. And then Depay is their all-time top goal scorer for the Netherlands. We've mentioned some of those names, but I mean, you go for Cruyff and you go all the way through these great players. He's a top goal scorer, 52 goals. What will he do coming off the bench?
0: Sweden at the top of the group with 3 points right now. Netherlands have 1 point here. This is for, at the moment, the top of Group F. We will get to kickoff coming up next between the Netherlands and Sweden in Houston Stadium. 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
12: So we're all set in Houston, a stadium where Cristiano Ronaldo had his struggles on Wednesday. Now we wonder who can light the place up today. Dutch orange clashing with Swedish yellow. It might be the most colourful day of the World Cup so far. Sweden can't finish lower than second in the group with a win. If they do get 3 points today, then there's real jeopardy for the Dutch on match day three. It's a game that really matters in a World Cup, Owen Hargreaves. It's been brilliant so far.
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14: They should make that run.
12: One player has got to keep his nose clean today. Mickey van der Ven, the Tottenham Hotspur defender. He's on a yellow card, so he'd miss match day three if he gets a yellow today. And just looking down at the two teams, 13 players from the English Premier League starting today for the respective sides. There's a lot of players that a lot of people know down there on the pitch for the Netherlands and for Sweden.
15: Yeah, that's a good point, Fletch, and the players will know each other really well, you know, from playing in the Premier League. Saw them chatting before the game when they came on to look at the pitch.
12: This is Gustav Lagerbielke. The big difference of the two teams, it's a back three for the Swedes and a back four for the Dutch. There's the first flick on today for Isak, and he finds Victor Gyökeres, but he's offside. Let's bring in Mark Clattenburg, who's part of our team. And Mark, you know the officials, in particular the referee Michael Oliver, really well today.
16: Yeah, I know him personally and professionally. I've worked with Michael many times in the Premier League, and it's interesting that there's so many Premier League players on show today, and that makes it easy for Michael with the communication side. The players know who Michael is. Michael knows who they are. They'll be respectful towards him. Michael should have refereed Ivory Coast Ecuador, but he had a small injury, so this is his first chance in this World Cup. So, you know, one of his strengths is his player management. He's calm under pressure, and this is a couple of attributes that a top referee needs. But you'll see him working with players. He speaks to players, and that helps him in the management.
12: Thank you, Clatt. It's a great point that Mark makes. So many Premier League players on show, and Michael Oliver knows all of them.
15: Oh, that's a great point, but I can't believe refs are getting rested as well.
12: That run made there by Ryan Gravenberch, who was the maker of goals for the Dutch in the opening game. He made both of them.
15: Well, that's really interesting, Fletch. And so Ryan does already make a run, and Ryan Gravenberch as well, already 3 minutes in. Both central midfield players. That comes from Ronald Koeman.
12: The arena, by the way, absolutely full to capacity. There's Ronald Koeman, the great Dutch defender of days gone by. I think the Dutch supporters outnumber the Swedes about 9-1 in here. That would be a rough estimate. It's certainly not a lot different to that. It's orange everywhere you look, with one or two little pockets of yellow. So it certainly is a Dutch crowd. I went for a coffee this morning. The coffee shop was orange. There's a guy dressed as Fred Flintstone and all kinds of things in there. So they're out in force. They're doing their thing. They came on the buses as they always do today, the Dutch. Yeah. And what they're hoping for is their first win of the World Cup to put them in a strong position.
15: They're very special fans, very iconic. I love this orange kit. They punch way above the weight, don't they, Fletch, for such a smaller nation. The Netherlands, always really good in these World Cups.
12: This is Jan-Paul van Hekker. When we saw him on the field when the Dutch team arrived, he's got a huge black eye, a big shiner from the first game against Japan. He got a kick in the face, and it certainly left its mark on the partner of Virgil van Dijk back there for the Netherlands.
15: Yeah, I thought he was the Netherlands' best player in that first game.
12: Up it goes towards Brian Brobbey. It's a lovely touch by the Sunderland striker. Reinders on the move. This is Gakpo. It's good football, this. It's a great pass. It's 1-0. Super start for the Dutch. Rifled in by Brobbey.
14: Let's

0: tonight in Houston. Brian Brobbey with an easy finish, but what a move from the Netherlands.
1: Oh, total football from the Netherlands. Brilliant. All the way from the back. Look at that set from Brobbey. Reinders again driving forward on that run. Great ball from Gakpo. And a simple tapping from Brian Brobbey. That was terrific football from front to back. It's like they drew that up on the training pitch, Fletch. Absolutely brilliant.
0: Celebrations from Ronald Koeman. Second international goal for Brian Brobbey, who hadn't played for his country since March of 2025 when he came on against Japan in the opening match. What a start. The early goal inside 6 minutes. And they just look a better attacking team already than the one we saw in the opening game against Japan.
1: Yeah. There wasn't really much space against Japan. They were quite deep. And I thought they did a really good job there. Once that ball goes into Brobbey, he sets it and then they attack very quickly. Spacing was very good, and I think the midfield players are making good runs.
0: That's a good ball in as Sweden look for the response. It was Jokeres. It's a good save that by Verbruggen. Van Hecker was the player trying to get across. 21 goals for Arsenal last season, Victor Jokeres, and that's his first sniff today.
1: Yeah, it's a good save from Verbruggen. He's exceptional with his feet. Good run from Jokeres in behind. He loves to run in.

0: different challenge against the likes of Van Hecke, Van Dijk, Dumfries, Van de Ven, etc.
1: Yeah, but I think, look, they're playing the ball up quite quickly into Isak and Gyökeres, but really, Ayari's the one they want to get on the ball. He's their creative force. He's barely had a kick so far.
0: That's the big difference for the Dutch today. They can be direct whenever they want to be with big Brian Brobbey up there. They couldn't do that necessarily with Daniel Marlin. When they did go long against Japan, they aimed for Cody Gakpo out there on the left, but they can go right down the middle today up to Brobbey and get him to flick the ball on.
1: Yeah, the spacing just seems better.
0: Cleared away by Bart Verbruggen. Headed down by Victor Lindelof, who started the Europa League final for Aston Villa as a central midfield player, but he's on the left side of the Sweden back three today. Isaac Heen in the middle from Atalanta, Gustav Lagerbielke out there on the right, the wing-backs, so they've got to get involved in the game. Alexander Bernhardsson on the right, and then Gabriel Goodmanson, who plays for Leeds in the Premier League, on the left.
1: I think Robbie's done a brilliant job, but when the ball goes into him, he's not trying to turn with it. He's just passing it first time and then getting into the midfield players, and then they can attack. It's been a great focal point for the Netherlands.
0: Here's Van Hecke. It is the kind of tournament where stars are born. Robbie using his bulk, Gravenberg on the surge, pulls it back in, but Sweden able to defend it, smashed away by Goodmanson. Looks at the moment as though Sweden can't handle Brian Brobbey's size and physicality.
1: Yeah, it's one-way traffic.
0: He's built like a middle linebacker.
1: Yeah, he's just pinning in as well. I mean, he's very strong. But again, he's not turning the ball up. You see a lot of strikers take too many touches. I think he's just setting it first time. But there's so much more tempo about the Netherlands.
0: Here's Van Hecke and now Van Dijk, who got his goal in the opening game against Japan, Mickey van der Ven. Here's Brobbey spinning away, down he goes. Michael Oliver says no foul. I think that is a very interesting situation, that Michael Oliver, he's a very physical player, Brian Brobbey, and a referee that doesn't know him could give free kicks all over the place. But of course, Oliver, having refereed him a lot in the Premier League last season, knows exactly what he's all about, so he'll read it much better than maybe other refs in the tournament.
1: Yeah, a few legends there. But I think that you make a great point about Brian Brobbey and Michael Oliver. I think he had him, Brian Brobbey, spun him, and then I think he just went over. He was hoping for a free kick. Otherwise, he was in.
0: I think you've got to see that kind of thing a few times just to kind of work it out, and that's where the referee in charge today might well have a big advantage. But the Dutch have started fantastically. Close, by the way, on the head-to-head record. 8 wins for the Netherlands, 7 for Sweden, 5 draws. The last time they played against each other in 2018, Virgil van Dijk started for the Dutch. This is Denzel Dumfries, who will be a Real Madrid player next season. Daniel Marlin looking for the give and go. The Dutch might be in again. It's in towards Gakpo and headed down, and that's straightforward for Nordfeldt in the Sweden goal. But this is light years ahead of what we saw from the Dutch in the opening game against Japan.
1: Yeah, just a bit more urgency, a bit more speed, playing forward quicker. To be fair, Sweden are just playing long, straight up to the strikers. They've two up, Fledge, and everybody else is back behind the ball.
0: If they do that today, Virgil van Dijk will have Victor Gyökeres in his pocket.
1: Yeah, he'll have a cigar.
0: Crossed in by Dumfries. That's a great ball in! It's fantastic defending, you know. Brilliant working back from Bernhardsson, the wing-back, to get there in front of Gakpo. But what a pass from Dumfries.
1: Fantastic pass, and an early pass as well. That's exceptional defending. When you're on the other side as a fullback, one of the hardest things is to get back in there. He's just behind, but actually, timing of that is perfect. They're hanging on here, Sweden.
0: So Van Dijk's in there for the first time for the corner. So is Van de Ven, who had a brilliant goal-scoring season in the Premier League for Tottenham Hotspur. Van Hecke with the blonde hair is right in the mixer. Corner taken by Reinders. Plenty of whip. That's a good header at the front post by Gyökeres for Sweden. They've just got to weather the early storm here, the Swedes, because they're rampant at the moment, the Dutch. It's a smart turn on that side by Gakpo. Couldn't quite do what he wanted to do with the cross. It's bizarre really how Sweden got here. Bottom of their group, 2 points in qualifying. They didn't win a game.

0: They got the lifeline into the playoffs based on their performance in the Nations League, which no one outside of Sweden seemed to agree with. But then they beat Ukraine and Poland to get here and then smashed Tunisia to pieces in the opener. So difficult to read what they're going to be able to do here.
1: No, well, to be fair, Graham Potter's done a really good job since he's taken over. I'm very fortunate to be here. But they played brilliant in that first game.
0: Headed away by Van Hecker. Here's Gravenberch of Liverpool. That's lovely play from Ryan Gravenberch. Needed to be a better pass.
1: He's so good, Ryan Gravenberch. Technically, he's got speed, got size.
0: Can't give the ball away as cheaply as Karlström's just done there for Sweden.
1: But again, look at the shape. Sweden, they've got two up, and then virtually everybody is, you know, is almost on the line. They got five defenders getting outnumbered in midfield.
0: Here's Frankie de Jong. Now Virgil van Dijk. On it goes to Denzel Dumfries. Marlon. Gravenberch found space. Couldn't quite find Tijani Reinders, but he's been able to, he's not been able to keep that in play, just crossed the line. Don't forget, next on Fox, Germany and the Ivory Coast face off in Group E. Looks a really good game, this one. That's coming up right after our match here in Houston. I'm going to give you one of the most important little nuggets about the game today. If you take your mind back to 1974, there was a game in Dortmund in the first group stage of the World Cup. The Netherlands against Sweden. The Dutch team included Johan Neeskens, Ruud Krol, Johnny Rep, the legendary Johan Cruyff. The game forever remembered for the first ever Cruyff turn when he did the trick against the Swedish defender Jan Olsen, which is an iconic moment in football. And ever since then, kids all around the world have tried to perfect the Cruyff turn as early as they can.
1: Yeah, one of the best turns. Just seen the half of one there.
0: That's a brilliant turn from Reinders. Now, can he finish things off? It took a deflection. The last touch, though, was a Dutch one. It's going to be a goal kick. How ironic that would have been if he'd have scored a goal after a turn like that to Tijani Reinders.
1: Brilliant. Just takes it on his back foot. Great turn away. Jager Bielka does well just to get a block in, but I think he can pull the trigger quicker, Reinders. But him and Ryan Gravenberch have been so much more active, Fledge.
0: I would just make the point, though, and I know we're only 15 minutes in, the Dutch are 1-0 up, the Brian Brobby goal. If they play with this tempo and intensity the rest of the way, they're going to be a difficult team to beat for anybody in the World Cup.
1: Yeah, because the goalkeeper for Bruggen is terrific. The best part of this Dutch team is actually the defence. And then you've got really good ball players in midfield. So if they can score early and then defend, Fletch, I'm with you. I think that'd be a problem for anyone.
0: There were one or two coming in who had them as potential winners. Obviously a lot of strong teams in the tournament, but it's difficult to find a hole. And I think that the interesting thing here, you've got a team that's very strong at the back against a team whose strength is at the top end of the pitch. I mean, it might well be the best all-round defence in the league, that in the World Cup, rather, that the Netherlands have got, anchored, of course, by Van Dijk. If Sweden are going to do well here today, they're going to lean on the likes of Isak and Jokeres pretty heavily.
1: Do you know what, Fletch? I think the only thing they're missing is like a Clarence Seedorf term. You know, a ball player, Wesley Sneijder, but Dennis Bergkamp, just to open things up.
0: Marlon to Dumfries. First time ball, it's 2-0! And it's Brian Brobby again! It's double Dutch in Houston!

0: Well, take a look at it, because it's tight for offside, but they look unstoppable right now, the Netherlands. If that's what they're looking at, they should be fine. That's the point.
1: No,
0: he's Brian not. Robbie on the other side.
1: No, he's not offside, Fletch. They've been brilliant, the Netherlands. They're moving the ball quickly, getting the ball wide, getting runners in, getting early crosses. Sweden on set. I mean, the football they played, Fletch, in the first 20 minutes has been absolutely perfect.
0: So 2-0, and Sweden right now are in danger of being orange crushed by this Dutch team that's come out of the traps and are playing some outstanding attacking football. Sweden cannot live with the Netherlands right now.
1: No, and they're on the ropes and they're going to get knocked out. Thing is as well, I think he needs to change the formation. They're just getting overrun in midfield, they're spaced out wide.
0: The goal is significant from Brian Brobby. That's the 100th goal that the Netherlands have scored in World Cup finals matches. They're the eighth team to reach that mark, and they've been absolutely brilliant here for 18 minutes against Sweden.
1: Yeah, just a bit of speed, a bit of urgency. Again, you see Sweden just going long.
0: I think Virgil van Dijk is back there seeing long passes like that, saying, really?
1: Yeah.
0: You think you can beat me this way?
1: Honestly, Fletch, I'm with you. All the Dutch centre-backs are 6'3", 6'4". They actually have no chance. If they're going to have any joy, they've got to get the ball down and play. Yassir Nayari's their best ball player. He's not touched the ball.
0: Well, what a start. What a start for Brian Brobby. Into the team because of this slight injury concern for Crescencio Somerville. Daniel Marlin out wide, and Brobby's helped himself to two goals, two tap-ins, but you've got to be in there to do it. And the Netherlands lead Sweden 2-0.
1: The thing they've done really well today is Dumfries hasn't really attacked too quickly. He stayed behind, allowed Marlin space, and they're getting early crosses in. They're getting bodies in the box, they're getting midfield runners. I mean, it's total football so far, Fletch.
0: Well, at the moment, the future's bright, the future is orange in this World Cup, because this is the Dutch team that we all expected to see. And the Dutch crowd now inside this stadium in Houston, thoroughly enjoying it. Here's De Jong.
1: He's got the freedom of the park, De Jong.
0: Ryan Gravenberch. Dumfries goes inside, so Marlon has it on the outside. We're intercepted there by Lindelof. I mean, at the moment, it looks like teams in two different divisions.
1: It does. It really does, Fletch. They're just playing long. There's no imagination in Sweden's passing. I genuinely think they need to adjust the formation. It's not working. The two up. Frankie De Jong is literally just, nobody is anywhere near him. They can pass the ball up.
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0: International minutes prior to this one in a Netherlands shirt. What a day for Brian Brobby.
1: Well, I'll tell you what. If he stays in the middle of the pitch, in between the posts, he'll get more.
0: Yeah.
1: There's way more coming. If Sweden don't change this, they're in trouble.
0: It's Brian Brobby's day to stake his claim for the golden boot, everybody. He's just too strong for them up there at the moment. They cannot handle him.
1: Now, the spacing is just perfect for the Netherlands. When you have good spacing, it allows you to keep the ball quite easily. Nigel de Jong made a really good point saying before the game about, you know, Gravenberch and Ryan, they're sitting in those little pockets of tents and waiting for the ball.
0: Now, the Mexican wave, by the way, is sweeping around the stadium, but the Sweden supporters, not surprisingly, not involved. That's headed away by Lindelof, Sweden's captain, back in. This time it's Heen underneath it. They can't get away though. Van Dijk brings it down, heads it on. Dumfries was in there, and the free kick is given to Sweden.
1: They're literally all over the place, Sweden defensively.
0: By the way, the match break now cannot come soon enough for Graham Potter, because it's going to give him a bit of time. Here it is, just to try and settle things down and maybe help one or two. We're going to be back after this short match break, but Brian Brobby is the man making the headlines today. Two goals, two early goals, the Dutch looking magnificent. And we will wait and see what kind of response there is from Sweden. But it's his name up in lights. Brian Brobby, the big Dutch number 19. The Netherlands 2, Sweden 0.
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0: A period of time for the Sweden coach to try and stem the tide here.
1: Look, I know a lot of people have opinions on this hydration break, but you know what, one thing it does help is give coaches the opportunity to coach the players. And the lads, I think, will be saying, boss, we're getting overrun in midfield. We need to change it. We're just chasing shadows.
0: One statistic that I noticed coming into the game today is that the Dutch had 10 attempts in the game against Japan, but five of them came from set pieces. That was where they were doing most of their damage. Van Dijk scored his headed goal from a situation like that, but it's been nothing like that today. It's been good, fast, attacking football, getting the ball wide, crosses into the box. Brian Brobby feasting off them. They've gone back to the training pitch clearly in Kansas City after the Japan game and worked on quite a lot.
1: Well, I think they've just playing with a little bit more urgency. Spacing's better. I thought Japan made it really difficult. They sat in really deep, didn't they, Fletch? And there wasn't much space to play. But sometimes I think you just got to get the ball in the box, cross it, or play forward passes. Today, the speed of the play has been terrific.
0: Well, the Netherlands top of Group F as it stands. They'd move on to 4 points with a win today. Japan have still got to play Tunisia. Now, the fact that Sweden got the win in their opening match still has them in a strong potential qualification position as well. The Netherlands can neither qualify or be eliminated, regardless of what happens here in Houston today. Sweden coming forward, but they're not going to get very far. That's tidied up back there for the Netherlands by Tijani Reinders. Here's Ayari, who got a couple of goals in the opening match, but he's been anonymous so far today. Good run, though, by the Brighton player. And then across there for the Netherlands, Ryan Gravenberch.
1: Yeah, well, that's a bit better. A little bit of football. Said before, Ayari, he's the player they got to get on the ball. He's barely had a kick.
0: So Gabriel Goodmanson has gone out to take the corner. Let's see if they do better from this one than they did the first one. Got to keep an eye on Victor Gyökeres, the big centre forward. in a situation like this. 16 goals for him in his last 15 games for Sweden. And that's an important block. Shot came in from Karlström on the volley. And it was actually blocked by a Swedish player, Victor Lindelof, the captain, took the full force of that.
1: Oh, it's a great little flick at the near post from Isak. Lindelof just catches it. But again, look at the spacing. Get the ball out wide. Cross it in early. Allows Bobby to make a run. Really well timed. He's been onside.
0: I must say, Owen, the delivery from wide areas from the Dutch so far in the match has been outstanding. Maybe the best cross of all of them was the Dumfries cross that they didn't score from.
1: Yeah, and I think I think the timing of the weight to pass everything, if you pass it wide, then you can pass it first time, the space to attack.
0: Space out there for Gakpo. Gustav Lagerbielke has to get across. Here's Frankie de Jong of Barcelona. Jan-Paul van Hekker is going to be a Tottenham player from the start of next season. Intercepted by Ben Hodgson over there. It's a poor pass though. They've got to look after the ball a lot better than they are Sweden. Gakpo. Frankie de Jong to Jan-Paul van Hekker. Flicked away there by Isak, who can set off down this side and play it on to Jokeres. Ayari's made the run in the middle. It's a great pass. Oh, he should have headed it. He's tried to control it. Ayari in a glorious position. The Sweden supporters know it, but they had to do better with that.
1: That's a brilliant ball from Jokeres. His weaker left. He's just got to take it for a sign, Fletch. It's absolutely perfect.
0: He's off his shoulder.
1: Look, he's got a head. He's got a head. He's just got a. That's a diving header.
0: He's exasperated. He's not the only one in here, but that's a lot better.
1: What a ball that was, by the way. Van Hekking gave it away a couple times in the sequence just before, which allowed the counter attack.
0: Had that been Ayari crossing to Jokeres, it might have been a different outcome.
1: I'll tell you what, I didn't realize Jokeres had that, by the way.
0: Yeah.
1: With the left whipped in beautifully.
0: We didn't see that for Arsenal in the Premier League last season. But that's better. The opportunity prior to that from Karlström that struck the face of Lindelof, and then that sweeping move down the left involving Isak and Jokeres. So that might just give this beleaguered Swedish team an injection of confidence.
1: But Fletch, you got to play some football, get the ball down and play.
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0: Today, Brian Brobby, who'd only scored once for his country prior to this World Cup finals, has two so far today. Seven goals in all competitions for Sunderland last season, but his value to the team was significantly greater than the number of goals he scored.
1: Yeah, he's a brilliant physical presence. It's really difficult to play against. And I think what he's doing, he's occupying the Swedish defenders and bringing his teammates into play.
0: Rifled in by Van der Ven. Brobby's touch, and now he's going to chase it. Well, Lindelof had covered well back there for Sweden. When he's in the kind of mood he's in, Brian Brobby, and he's backing into defenders like he does, he must be like trying to tackle Marshawn Lynch.
1: Yeah, nobody wanted to do that.
0: He was at one of the games. Did you see him in Seattle?
1: Yeah, he was in Seattle. Yeah. He was being a photographer. Brilliant.
0: Great to see him. So many famous faces coming out to see these World Cup matches. Here's Isak, bit of space. On the move, flicks it through Jokeres. Good chance away from Van Hecker, but he couldn't get the finish right. But that's brilliant from those two.
1: Really good football. And Isak's dropping and getting on the ball. He's got to do better. Jokeres. Isak got his eyes up. He looks. It's a great run. Don't know why he doesn't pull the trigger there. Allows Van Hecke to get to him. I think he had plenty of space. And actually, when they start playing football, Fletch, there is space for them.
0: Isak looks sharp, doesn't he, as a provider so far today. Maybe the relief of being away from the Premier League and Liverpool for a period of time while he just gets his thoughts back to where they want to be. But he certainly looks good in possession in a deeper role for this Swedish team today.
1: Well, he's the main man. He was the main man at Newcastle, wasn't he? He's the main man in this Sweden team. I think he probably prefers that role. I think when you come to a big team full of stars, you try and find your way and try and fit in rather than stand out. And I think sometimes that, I saw that at Man United and at Bayern. You always sign all these top players. You got to play the way you did at your club. That's why they signed you.
0: Here's De Jong pulling the strings in central midfield for the Netherlands, orchestrating their possessions. Now Van de Ven. Virgil van Dijk. Back it goes to Frenkie de Jong.
1: Well, this is what Japan did really well against the Netherlands. They denied them the space, just sat in.
0: At one point I would make, just looking at the way the game's being played, when they make runs from deep positions, the Swedes aren't going with them. If they time the pass like that, Marlon was coming in, they can get in behind. I mean, that was right on cue, but you can see them trying to do it. Sweden are holding the line, and various Dutch players keep making runs in behind. If De Jong can get his range right, they can open them up that way.
1: It doesn't matter how deep a defence is. If you make forward runs and forward passes, you can open up anybody, Fletch. That's why it's really important from that deeper position. Make a run, a diagonal run to the goal, and a player like De Jong, he'll find you. You're like a psychic there, Fletch.
0: A conversation down there involving Sweden's head coach, Graham Potter. His nation's form is patchy. 5 defeats in their last 10 games, which didn't provide much optimism heading into the tournament, but they felt a lot better about themselves after the opening result. And they're looking to try and pick themselves up off the mat here, having gone 2 down to those 2 early Brian Brobby goals in a big game against the Netherlands here in Houston.
1: Well, they look a lot better since they changed the shape. Much better.
0: Victor Jokeres to Alexander Isak. He's switched out there to the wing-back, Bernhardsson. Lagerbielke, now Karlstrom. Yeah. Lindelof's pass. Gyökeres, that's lovely. Infield to Ayari. Now then, back it goes here to Alexander Isak. Victor Gyökeres. Shooting chance. Good save, Bart Verbruggen. Excellent football from Sweden. Still not clear. But Hartson's ball in, headed away by De Jong, who's back there helping out defensively.
1: Where was this the first 20 minutes? They're playing some proper football now. Getting it down and playing. First 20 minutes, they just smashed it long up to the two strikers.
0: It's a fantastic match, Owen.
1: Yeah, really good. And again, it said about Ayari, got to get him on the ball. He's a player.
0: Suppose there are too many good players down there for this not to be the kind of game that we're seeing. And you have to say the response from Sweden to going 2-0 down after the match break has been extremely impressive.
1: Well, you're not going to trouble Van Hecke and Van Dijk and Van de Ven with long balls, are you? I mean, it's literally bread and butter for them. Once they got it down and played, changed the shape, they look better.
0: Of course, this is the stadium which was the scene of Tom Brady's greatest ever comeback, the Super Bowl here against Atlanta. As Sweden themselves looking for the great comeback here in this World Cup match against the Dutch. Here's Van de Ven powering forward. So strong, so quick. Lindelof there to clear away for Sweden. Here's Cody Gakpo. That's good defending over there by Lagerbielke, but he's given it straight to De Jong. Now Ryan Gravenberg, Tijani Reinders. Now Danielle Marlin. Clipped in towards Brobbey, headed away by Bernhardsson, the wing-back who was back there. And Gravenberg to De Jong. Two players who made their way at Ajax before going on to bigger and better things. Gakpo of Liverpool skips away from Bernhardsson, hits the shot straight at Nordfeldt, who did well to hang on to it.
1: Oh, Gakpo and Malin have the beating of the Swedish defenders every time. You know, Gakpo loves to come inside on his right foot. Not enough power, not accurate enough. Yeah, needs to be a bit stronger from Gyökeres there, but the football was terrific from Sweden.
0: But don't forget that later on tonight, FS1, Tunisia plays Japan in Group F. Coverage begins at 11:30pm Eastern, 8:30pm Pacific on FS1. 2-0 here to the Netherlands in Houston after a rip-roaring start. Brian Brobbey with two goals after 17 minutes. But the better football in the last 10 to 15 minutes has come from the Swedish team. Gyökeres has tested the goalkeeper, Verbruggen. There was a chance as well for Ayari. And Alexander Isak has become a growing threat for them. Tijani Reinders of Manchester City. Gakpo moves away from the Swedish defender, clips in the cross. Denzel Dumfries couldn't reach it. Just timed his run a little bit wrong, didn't he? And he just delayed a little bit. Oh, and he would have had a chance to head it goalwards.
1: Yeah, he's normally brilliant at that when he was at Inter. Obviously going to Real Madrid now.
0: One back, here's Danielle Marlin. Angle tight, drives it through, didn't find anybody. Brobbey was in there, Gakpo was in there. The far post was beckoning as well. And it's a wasted opportunity for the Dutch.
1: Well, that was game, set and match. Well, really well done from De Jong pressing Ayari. It was like half a shot, half a cross, wasn't it, Fletch?
0: It was.
1: Robbie and Gakpo just waiting.
0: It was.
1: Those early crosses were a problem for Sweden.
0: Isaac Heen. Now Alexander Bernhardsson. Plays in the second tier in Germany, Bernhardsson, so it's quite a step up to be up against this Dutch team in a World Cup finals match, a big World Cup finals match.
1: But do you know what? He got a lot of assists in that second division.
0: Isak's pass, Ayari's touch. Ayari's shot! Oh! Wouldn't it be appropriate if someone scored a rocket in Houston?
1: Well, you see what Verbruggen thinks. Great football again. Isak, Ayari. He doesn't have to smash that. He just has to place that. They're playing so much better, Sweden. So much more composed.
0: Headed away by Lindelof, forward then by De Jong. Ayari's header, Frankie De Jong battling for the ball and using his body well. Now make sure you stay with us on Fox for the Visa halftime show with Rebecca Lowe, Javier Hernandez, the Dutch great Clarence Seedorf, and Peter Schmeichel. It's been a really enjoyable game so far. There's some excellent football being played by both nations.
1: Yeah, I'm pretty sure Clarence will be up here at halftime.
0: Oh,
1: playing
0: yeah.
1: Playing some really good football. To be fair, if they get the third, then it's over, isn't it? I think there'll be more chances. I'm not sure why Sweden drop into this shape and wait. They're 2-0 down. Oh, Frankie.
0: I tell you what, he's enjoying it so much out there at the moment. He's fun time Frankie, isn't he, down there?
1: Wow. He's a beautiful footballer.
0: He is.
1: I just think they've allowed him to do his job. Ryan Gravenberch has been a little bit higher. Reinders has been a little bit higher. They've occupied the spaces better. Thought against Japan, they were too slow.
0: Into the final 2.5 minutes. Of course, it's been a very good half. Reinders made the run this time, and Van Hecker didn't play the pass. It's on all the time, that run. Denzel Dumfries took a deflection, the cross, and Nordfeldt was happy with that because it just diverted the ball into his gloves. They were sniffing around again, the likes of Gakpo and Brobby.
1: It's amazing how easy it is for the Netherlands to cross the ball first time.
0: Just leaned down, didn't he, with his shoulder as well. If that struck the arm, then we might have been bringing Mark Glattenberg in. That's nicely done by Goodmanson. Good, powerful run. In pursuit, Gravenberg, and he's fouled him.
1: It's a great run from Goodmanson. From deep.
0: A little bit surprised he's not got a card for that.
1: Yeah, Michael Oliver, Premier League boys, isn't it, Ryan Gamber against Goodmanson from Leeds.
0: Yeah.
1: Said, I don't mind that bit of physical play. I think one thing the refs have done really well this tournament, they've let the game go a little bit, haven't they?
0: Yeah.
1: They haven't over-refed it.
0: I'd agree with that, yeah. So let's see what Sweden can do from the free kick. They've got Benjamin Nygren over it. Had his best ever goal-scoring season for Celtic last season. The orange Dutch defensive line. Nygren with the ball. Oh, it's in! They've got one back! It's game on now, Lagerbielke. But it's going to be disallowed for offside. And it's going to end the Sweden celebrations. Isak wants to work with the referee, but that decision was made quickly.
1: What a ball from Benjamin Nygren. I mean, that is as good as you can hit a free kick.
0: He's actually never got back onside, has he?
1: What a ball.
0: He's never got back onside, though. They stood the other side of the Dutch line. He's never come back.
1: Yeah, I don't understand that. They love doing that.
0: Surely you take the step back and then go again, don't you? That's the idea.
1: Yeah, I mean, a lot of the coaches like this. That one, I've never really quite understood it, but the delivery from Nygren is absolutely exceptional. Allow the players to attack the ball.
0: So confirmation that the goal is disallowed for offside. So the Lagerbielke goal ruled out. Remains 2-0 to the Netherlands. 4 minutes of additional time to play at the end of the half. And what a moment that would have been for Graham Potter and his players to get a goal back right on the stroke of half time. But they've got to pick themselves up and go again. Cody Gakpo. It's a good run by Gakpo. Pulled back. Managed to miss everybody. Now the touch from Isak was heavy, but Goodmanson was quickly on the scene. Up goes Van Hecker. Wins his header, as you'd expect him to do.
1: I'm pretty sure Gakpo's won every 1v1 on that left-hand side. He's literally just skipped by Bernardsen every time he's got it.
0: And can't handle him, can he?
1: No, I think Graham Potter needs to change something there.
0: There's a Goodmanson who looks a lot more accomplished on this left-hand side against Daniel Malen, although he's got the double problem of Denzel Dumfries being up there all the time as well. Isaac Heen. It's a lovely pass in field to Karlstrom. on by Jokeres. Ayari, over he goes, free kick, foul given away by Dumfries. Good position this for Sweden.
1: Again, really good football. Since they switched to a back four, they've kept the ball really well. Spacing's better. Jokeres has played the ball really well, quite quickly. Again, it's Ayari though, Fletch, he's the one. What a brilliant position for a free kick this is. They need this before half time.
0: Yeah, this feels like a really big moment in the overall picture of the match. Bart Verbruggen organising the Dutch wall. Jokeres and Isak stood side by side over the free kick. Danielle Marlin's got the job of laying down behind the wall to prevent any low shots. I must say, the way that Benjamin Nygren took the previous free kick, you'd expect him to play his part here, wouldn't you?
1: Possibly, but it's not really for a left footer, Fletch. Jokeres is over, but on his body position, it looks like he's taking it. I think he might go goalkeeper's corner. I don't think he can get up and down over the wall.
0: So five in the Dutch wall. The left side of the Dutch wall is very big. Van der Ven, Van Dijk, Van Hekker. So Jokeres or Nygren, injury time at the end of the first half. Sweden need a goal. Jokeres hits it, Verbruggen saves it.
1: Yeah, and Verbruggen knew he was going to go there because the Dutch wall was too big. He couldn't get up and down from that distance. Well done, Verbruggen. Didn't cheat, didn't go too far over. Big Pete will be proud of that in the studio.
0: So let's see what Sweden can do from the long throw-in from that side, hurled in towards Heen, headed away by De Jong, and then hit on the volley, and dragged wide by Nygren.
1: You see the Swedish players there trying to form a wall, put Verbruggen off, but he doesn't gamble, and he shouldn't do. Makes a comfortable save. I love Refu.
0: Gakpo beaten in the air by Laga Bielka. The free kick here is a Swedish free kick. The foul committed by Virgil van Dijk, but they've got to get on with it here. Time running out at the end of the first half.
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0: Time now for Halftime here at the FIFA World Cup 2026 on iHeartRadio, presented by Fox One. And now, a look at today's first half.
1: 45 minutes in the books at Houston Stadium, and Netherlands leading Sweden by a score of 2-0. We welcome you into the Halftime Show. My name is Jackson Feltz. I'm alongside the three-time national champion head coach Pete Fewing and the All-American and national champion at North Carolina, Danny Jackson. 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It started fast for the Netherlands right away, right as the clock struck 5-0-0. It is big Brian Brobbey putting it in the back of the net for a 1-0 lead. And then just about 12 minutes later, 17th minute, it's Brobbey again. The first time it came from the left side. The second time in the 17th minute, the cross came in from the right side. He puts it in the back of the net again, and his brace gives Netherlands a 2-0 lead here at the break. Pete, what did you see from this exciting game in the first 45 minutes?
2: Well, when it went 2-0, I wanted to re-pick my score because I said it would be a 2-0 game, and I thought, well, this is going to be a 4-0 game. But then the hydration break did what we've seen happen a few other times, a little bit of momentum switched to Sweden, and then holy cow for Verbruggen in goal, right? He was busy, right? Now, they weren't really tough saves, but they were good saves. And he parried balls out, but he had three where he had to be extended and go to the ground. They had a goal called back that was offside by the length of an elbow to the hand and on a free kick. And so I like where Sweden is. They have to go walking into this halftime saying, hey, let's get one goal and we can get ourselves back in it. So it really had the Netherlands, you know, Danny, after the water break, had them on their heels a little bit.
3: Yeah, I think it was a perfect start by the Dutch. We talked about them being kind of that second tier of favorites in this World Cup. And I think, Jackson, you mentioned it three times. They've lost in the final, but they came out of the blocks flying, disappointed after a 2-2 tie against Japan. But they came in, they made one change. Somerville, who I thought was a good player, scored a goal in that first game, was dropped. And they needed a more of a physical presence up front as that number nine. We questioned, is the other Dutch missing a number nine to score goals? Well, Brian Brobbey stepped up. Double inside the first 17 minutes. The second goal is always so important. We haven't seen it happen too often in the World Cup where teams have taken their foot off the gas somewhat. Switzerland being one of them, where Qatar tied it up in that first round of games. Germany got tied up through that first hydration break against Curaçao. But for the Dutch, that all-important second goal was vital for them, especially as Pete mentioned, coming out of that hydration break. Sweden shifted a formation to a 3-1-4-2. Didn't work for them in the first 20-25 minutes. They shifted to more of a 4-2-3-1. Isak dropped into the hole and allowed Gyökeres to be the low man up front, and it worked much better for him.
2: I will say this. I love the first goal. Brobbey just lays off a beautiful, just outside of the foot dish, just drops it back. So it's in, back, wide, and then he puts his head down. And we talked off air about guys putting their head down before this game even started. You talked about Rooney. He just put his head down and ran 50 yards to get inside
3: and trusted that his teammate would find the ball between the back four and the goalkeeper. It was a perfect cross.
2: Yeah, just tremendous. And he did it again on the second goal, this time from the right-hand side. But it was just a tremendous layoff and then turn and go.
1: You know, Pete, you mentioned it, and I think this is a more of a general conversation, but it certainly applies to this game. And Danny, I know we've done many, many games together so far during this World Cup here on iHeartRadio. And I think the conversation topic about how, you know, for as long as we've known it, soccer is a game of two halves. And it's interesting how the hydration break has really turned this tournament and the game specifically into a game of four quarters. Go ahead.
3: Yeah, I was saying, Pochettino did it with the old laptop coming out for one of those friendly games before, and it kind of really changed things up. It wasn't just a quick drink of water and then, you know, pat on the back and off you go. It was, okay, how are we going to shift? And the Swedish team did shift. Graham Potter made a real succinct change tactically, as we mentioned, shifted from a 3 to a 4, dropped Isak in. That changed things up, and it forces not just the players on your team to change things up, but it forces the other team to adapt, which I think the Dutch took a little while to get going, and they'll make some changes, I'm sure, at halftime to counteract that.
2: Virgil van Dijk said he doesn't like it, right? But it has become It's four quarters. You're absolutely right, Jackson. I mean, it really, that's the reality. It's a timeout, right? And it is changed for teams tactically. They can do things or it can shift the momentum as we just saw in this one. And we've seen probably three or four games where the momentum has shifted. It gives somebody a break.
4: No, go ahead.
3: No, I was going to say, you know, I think the interesting thing for the Dutch is they play this total football at their first goal where everybody has kind of the ability to play in all these different positions and it circulates through. The first goal is an example of that. But also you've seen the Dutch play it direct as well. Van Dijk doesn't mess around. There was a time he had the ball, I think it was a free kick. After that first goal, he was like, get the lines up. He took it and he pumped it 60 yards up the field. We sometimes see teams overplaying, getting caught in trouble. The Dutch have that good balance of playing through and also knocking it long.
1: Well, for the Netherlands right now, two goals in the first 17 minutes, and they lead this thing by a score of 2-0. But Sweden, as Pete said, you know, they're right now probably saying in their halftime break, we can win this, or at least get back in this. That's for sure. We will get a break here. We will get to some keys to the second half. It is 2-0 game right now, but it is back and forth. We are watching a fun soccer match right now at Houston Stadium. We'll have more next. 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
5: Vice President J.D. Vance says he expects to travel to Switzerland in the coming days to join the talks with Iran. Vance confirmed his plans today, telling Fox News it may happen as soon as tomorrow. He noted talks are underway after President Trump's son-in-law, Jared Kushner, and special envoy Steve Witkoff arrived there earlier today. Vance said talks are going well so far and noted a record 16 million barrels of oil moved through the Strait of Hormuz on Friday. Vance's remarks came before Iran announced today it is closing the vital waterway due to Israeli attacks in Lebanon. President Trump is unveiling the new Air Force One he got from Qatar. Trump spoke to a crowd gathered at Joint Base Andrews on Friday and said the luxury jet was something special.
6: We like the baby blue, but it was time for a change. And this is the sleekest line. Everything was designed good. It was my taste, I will say. He said, what color do you like? I said, I like the color of the American flag, right? That makes sense.
5: The light blue color scheme of the plane has been replaced by a navy blue and white fuselage cut through with red stripes. Trump's new plane is meant to bridge a two-year gap while Boeing modifies two new 747s that will eventually become the new Air Force One planes. Another round of severe weather is headed toward the central U.S. Forecasters say there's a good chance of severe thunderstorms today from Missouri to Wyoming, with the most intense weather in parts of Kansas and Nebraska. On Sunday, the storms will move eastward through Missouri and into Kentucky and southern Illinois. There will also be a chance of severe storms Monday moving into the mid-Atlantic states. Toy Story 5 is blasting off to infinity and beyond. The fifth installment in the classic Pixar franchise made $17.5 million from Thursday previews. A report from Deadline says the film is expected to make over $170 million. I'm Lisa Carton.

0: listening to FIFA World Cup 2026 on iHeartRadio. We welcome you back to the halftime show. Jackson Feltz alongside the three-time national champion head coach Pete Fewing and the All-American and national champion at North Carolina, Danny Jackson. Netherlands leads Sweden at Houston Stadium by a score of 2-0. Big Brian Brobbey with two goals in the first 17 minutes to give the Dutch their lead right now. And at the moment right now, they are at the top of Group F. Let's get to some keys. Our keys to the second half are brought to you by Fox One. The excitement of the FIFA World Cup is now streaming live on Fox One, the official English streaming platform to catch every unforgettable moment. Fox One brings the action straight to your screen so you never miss a goal. 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Pete, I'll start with you. Keys to the second half for both of these clubs with the Netherlands leading 2-0.
1: Well, for the Netherlands, they can't give up a goal, so it starts with, hey, do not allow these shots from the edge of the box, right? No unnecessary fouls for restarts to get the ball inside the box. If I'm Koeman, I'm saying, hey, we're giving them way too many chances, forcing our goalkeeper to make, you know, three saves after the water breaks, so hydration breaks. So I would say start there with the defense. We got to tighten things up. And then what's working is getting it forward, getting it back, getting it wide, getting through the box. So one more goal will crush Sweden's hope, I think. And they need to get that, but they can't give up a goal.
2: Yeah, I think from a standpoint for Sweden, much of the same as they were in that last 20 minutes of the game. I think Isak and Ayari played more narrow. They played in behind Jokeres, and that caused the midfield three of the Dutch to have some serious problems. They have to counteract that. They are getting overrun in the midfield, especially in those spaces between their back four and their midfield. So what the Dutch are going to do to counter that. I think Ayari is a player to watch. He's been getting more involved. He was the man of the match against Tunisia. He scored the first and last goal in that game, and you've seen him do a couple of pop shots in and around the top of the 18-yard box, force a couple of saves from Verbruggen. So he's going to get more involved, build more confidence. And I think going back to the bench, Alanga is an exciting player. Bergvall, the Tottenham wunderkid, as they call him, young player coming off the bench. He'll give a ton of energy. And as you mentioned, Svanberg scored seconds after coming off the bench. So look to Graham Potter to make some changes, I think, a little bit early. But right now, he's going to settle into what those final 20 minutes were. They had success. It's going to be important now to use that success and get a goal quickly.
0: Well, Lionel Messi had his hat trick for Argentina there in their first game. And for Brian Brobbey right now, he has his chance to get a hat trick. He's at two goals right now. We are right now at a 2-0 Netherlands lead over Sweden. We'll head things back over to Houston Stadium. The second half of Sweden-Netherlands begins next. 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
8: Asensio Somerville on. The reason that he didn't start, according to the Dutch media, is he's managing a slight calf issue, a slight injury, nothing too serious. But, I mean, this is a heck of a player to send on off the bench to start the second half with a 2-0 lead.
9: Yeah, he's a brilliant player, 1v1. Loves to dribble, get the ball and just run at defenders. Probably unlucky, Daniel Marlin, to come off. Maybe, like Clarence said, might be a little knock.
8: So he scored his first goal for his country in the first match against Japan, then was taken off. Now he comes on with the Netherlands leading 2-0. And the statistic that they're going to care about is that 20 previous times in World Cup finals they've had a half-time lead and they've never lost from that position. So they're in a position of strength, but as Chicharito said just before the team handed back, they're still in this game, Sweden, provided they score the next goal.
9: No, because they played terrific football the last 20 minutes of that first half. All that was missing was a goal, really. Once they got the ball down and played, they were really good.
8: Any surprise that Graham Potter's not sent on Anthony Langer at halftime?
9: Yeah, probably a lot. He's so quick and so explosive. I think Bernardsson really struggled on this right-hand side.
8: Here's Nygren with a couple of step-overs against Van Dijk, and he was trying to slip that through to Ayari. He's well defended in there by Gravenberg, and then the Dutch will get the free kick for the foul on Reinders.
9: I thought that ball was there to be won. Kostrom. Here you see the replay. Yeah, he gets the ball. Toes it away. It's in a good position, Michael Oliver. I'm surprised he didn't see that.
8: Virgil van Dijk. Now Jan-Paul van Hekker. The supporters inside the stadium here in Houston belatedly taking their seats after the halftime break.

0: That's another outstanding attacking move from the Netherlands. And in Sweden's case, Houston, they have a problem.
1: Yeah. Houston, we have lift off. He might be just offside, Gakpo.
0: Oh.
1: I'm sure they're having a look at brilliant football again. How good was that from Somerville? Great feet. Ball out wide into Dumfries. Absolutely class. They played some terrific football. Robbie was almost there for his hat trick.
0: So the goal stands 3-0. The smile on the face of Ronald Koeman and those in orange inside this magnificent stadium. Netherlands 3, Sweden 0. And what a way to start the second half.
1: How good was that football, by the way? The turn from Somerville was a thing of beauty.
0: I must say, though, Owen, when you look at the goals that Sweden have conceded today, the goals the Netherlands have scored, they've all been very, very similar.
1: Identical. But that's because of the shape that they had. The space out wide for the Netherlands to cross the ball very early. There's no pressure on any of those crosses, Fletch.
2: I would think Real Madrid supporters are watching Denzel Dumfries today and they're thinking, right, he's going to light up the Bernabeu in an attacking sense in the Champions League and La Liga next season.
1: We spoke to Nigel de Jong about it before, the technical director for Netherlands. He was saying that. I said to him about how I thought Dumfries got too high too quickly. He's come from a little bit deeper, Fletch, today. That allows him to cross the ball first time. I think when you get in that space too quickly, you have your back to the game. I think when he's running forward, he's absolutely electric.
0: What about this for a statistic? That the Swedes haven't lost a World Cup match by 3 goals since Pelé was a teenager, the World Cup final in 1958.
1: Hey, what a stat that is. Who gave you that? That's a belter.
0: Don't you worry about where it came from.
1: Anything with Pelé in it is good stuff.
0: Lovely touch, Brian Brobbey. Here's Cody Gakpo. And in the end, they were just a fraction too physical for him. And in actual fact, the man who's just scored the third Dutch goal was quite vociferously appealing for a free kick there.
1: I thought Lagerbielke did terrific just to put him off. Otherwise, he would have pulled the trigger, Gakpo.
2: I mean, he's got to get Elanga on now, Potter, hasn't he? He might have missed the trick at half-time, but he's got to come on now.
1: Yeah.
2: Has to.
1: He needs it, especially on this right-hand side, although he swaps him on the left. But Bernardsen has really struggled. And it just shows, I think, when the Netherlands up the tempo, get the ball out wide and cross it, it's just game on for them.
0: So 3-0, two for Brobbey in the first half. The Gakpo goal, 2 minutes into the second. And the mountain that the Swedes have to climb is extremely steep and treacherous now the rest of the way. Ayari with the cross. That's a good ball. Van Hekker was challenging Jokeres. And then Goodmanson keeps it in play on that side and wins the throw-in off the Somerville deflection.
1: Well, it's not only Alanga. You think about Lucas Bagwell, a terrific player. I think they need another football on there. That was a brilliant cross from Ayari. He's had a really good game so far.
0: Sweden have to think about the bigger picture in Group F. They've got to think about damage limitation in terms of the number of goals they concede. They started the match plus 4 in the goal difference column. It feels like the kind of group where goal difference might well count. At the moment, they've got 3 points. The Dutch would move on to 4, and then Japan have got to play Tunisia, who were easily beaten by the Swedes in the first match a little bit later on. In goes the cross from Bernardsen. That was a good ball as well, which Sweden couldn't make more of. And then Van Dijk was beaten in the air and just had to make sure he got there ahead of Karlström.
1: It was a nice pass from Bernardsen, actually, with his weaker right. Loves it on his left.
0: The Netherlands goal difference as it stands plus 3, and Japan's goal difference 0, and the Sweden goal difference is plus 1. So it's completely changed around based on the number of goals the Dutch have scored here and the number of goals the Swedes have conceded. In goes the throw-in from Goodmanson for Sweden. Ayari with a shot. That's a good block by Brian Brobbey. And that's going to go behind for the goal kick.
1: Ayari seems to be popping up everywhere.
0: He became the youngest player to score 2 goals in a World Cup match when he got the brace against Tunisia on match day 1. That really has been a big performer in this World Cup to this stage.

0: Sweden.
1: He's technically a very good player. Only young, only 22, had a brilliant season for Brighton.
0: Little flick by Isak, but Van Hekker's there. Three players from Brighton on the pitch at the moment, as well as Ayari in midfield. We've got the two Dutch players, Verbruggen, Van Hekker. Another yellow card shown on that side to Gudmundsson. So the Swedish Leeds United defender, the first player shown a card today by Michael Oliver. So I must say, I don't see a great deal different in that to the one that Gravenberch got away with in the first half. No. If I'm being
1: No, you're right.
0: Yeah.
1: To be fair, I think the legs just got tangled. I don't think he actually meant it, Gudmundsson. He was just trying to run back and just got tangled.
0: Verbruggen spots the Brobbey run. It's an important header by Heen for Sweden because he was often charging there, Brian Brobbey. Heen sends it long. Jokeres sets off. Van Hekker underneath it for the Dutch. Steers it out to Van de Ven, but he's beaten to it by Bernardsen. Isak had to get himself back onside, which he was able to do. And then he lost control of the ball. Seemed to lose his train of thought. Gravenberch nice and composed with the ball, just waiting for things to develop. Now he picks out Somerville. The Dutch on the move. The orange flooding forward. Here's Cody Gakpo. Drops his shoulder. Hits the shot. 4-0. Brilliant from Gakpo. The Netherlands are running riot.

0: celebrations in Houston. Two for Brobby, two for Gakpo, four for the Dutch.
1: Oh, that's a brilliant finish from Cody Gakpo. He's had the beating of the Swedish defenders all game, come inside. Brilliant counter-attack. Oh, it gives the goalkeeper the eyes. Nordfeldt, bless him, he's barely been able to touch the ball with his hands. That turnover possession, Fletch, from Isak on the edge of the box. How quickly did they break? Gravenberg, Somerville, brilliant.
0: The composure from Gravenberg at the start of the move, just to wait for the runners and for things to develop ahead of him. Real class.
1: Yeah, he's got that in the back. When he does that and he comes inside, he doesn't overdo it. I think he's brilliant. He's a great finisher.
0: So Lucas Bergvall is on, Zanelli is on, and Ilanga is on.
1: Too little too late, that 4-0. I mean, that's done and dusted.
0: Well, what a day for the Dutch. What a day for Brian Brobby, two in the first half. What a day for Cody Gakpo, two in the second half. Three goals in five games for him 4 years ago in Qatar in 2022, and he's off and rolling here in World Cup 2026. The goal that Gakpo just scored, by the way, the 100th goal of the World Cup finals so far this year.
1: Wow, that's gone quick. So it's a really good attacking play.
0: Here's Lucas Bergvall, the Tottenham Hotspur youngster. I do find it hard to work out. There's a good shot. That's not bad at all. It's the stanchion behind the goal from Ayari. If anybody's going to score for the Swedes today, it's going to be him.
1: Honestly, how many shots has he had, by the way? He must have had four or five. Great little turn. You know, I think he's just trying to smash it too hard. Doesn't need a rocket, Fletch. I know you wanted one. Just needs to place it. I think there's more goals for the Netherlands. They'll get chance, there'll be space.
0: Here's Cody Gakpo, like Brian Brobby, on a hat-trick now. Bergvall got a foot in. Brobby. Gravenberg. Too high. Don't forget, scan the QR code on the screen to vote for the Michelob Ultra Superior Player of the Match. Pretty confident he's wearing orange.
1: That's a pretty good guess, Fletch. Could have had another one there. Gravenberg didn't need to smash it again. Put a couple of steps forward. Just place it. What a performance from the Netherlands.
0: Astonishing. Right from the opening minute.
1: Yeah. Tempo, urgency, bit of pace in their passing. And then the one thing is they've been clinical. Every time they got in front of goal, it's almost been a first time finish.
0: So the players who went off, by the way, Benjamin Nygren, Bernhardsen, who's had a struggle all the way through, and Karlstrom. It does feel like a little bit too late, though, from Graham Potter's perspective. There's no way back here from a four-goal deficit against a team as good as this.
1: Well, especially with that defence, Fletch. Van Dijk, Van der Ven, Van Hekket.
0: Down towards Ryan. His breaks here for Alexander Isak, and then Ilanga's full of speed. Ilanga's in, off the bench, in on goal, and scores! What an impact from Anthony Ilanga!

0: lifeline for Sweden. Anthony Elanga off the bench. His dad played for Cameroon in the World Cup in 1998. And Anthony Elanga scores a goal in the World Cup in 2026.
1: What a brilliant goal. That's Anthony Elanga in a nutshell. He's so quick and explosive. Great finish on his weaker left, but he's too quick. Runs away from Van de Ven. I think Van Dijk wasn't sure, should I go in, but he knew he couldn't get there. He's so quick, Elanga.
0: We didn't see him do that anywhere near enough in his first season at Newcastle. As a Nottingham Forest player, that was his trademark goal. We saw it for Manchester United. Had such a tough season at Newcastle, but he finished that brilliantly.
1: But you know, he's brilliant when the space opens up and he makes that run. And once he makes that run and makes his teammates mind up to pass the ball into the space, nobody can live with him running from that distance.
0: Well, that's his seventh goal for Sweden. Scored a couple of goals in qualifying. And it does just throw them a lifeline, but they're going to need some comeback here. Here's Ayari. They've got to keep the belief, the Swedes. They've got to score the next goal. Elanga trying to be a danger again. And all of a sudden, he gives the likes of Van Dijk and Van Hekker something else to think about.
1: Well, with, say, Isak's on the left, Elanga on the right, Jokker as a striker, Ayari in behind and Bergvall. You've got some good attacking players, Fletch.
0: It's so open down there at the moment. Sweden have got to find three goals, and in doing so, it might just leave them susceptible elsewhere.
1: I think Ronald Koeman would be furious with that goal. The turnover of possession in midfield is so unnecessary. The team's too high. You're 4-0 up. You don't need to concede that space. Just play a little bit deeper. Credit Elanga, though. It's a brilliant run and finish.
0: So Ronald Koeman has taken off Tijani Reinders and Frankie de Jong. He's sent on Toon Koopmeiners and Goose Till. So two midfield changes. Sweden have got it with Elanga. That's a good cross. It's a good header as well by Van Hekker, because Isak was right behind him. It's a good game now, blimey.
1: Oh, Van der Ven's thinking, what's going on here? Elanga's absolutely running them ragged. Found this right-hand side. He's just too quick, Anthony Elanga. And Van de Ven's rapid. Great cross in. And Hekker reads it. And he's changed the game for Sweden. Anthony Elanga.
0: Well, this place once saw a miracle comeback in a Super Bowl. Tom Brady was at the helm that day. Are they going to see a miracle comeback here from Sweden? They've just got to keep plugging away and doing what they're doing. Ayari from the corner, Van Dijk underneath it, and that's going to be a goal kick.
1: I mean, that would be a miracle, that.
0: Well,
1: you never say never.
0: Next on Fox, German in the Ivory Coast face off in Group E. That's coming up right after our match here in Houston. There's the offside that they looked at for the Cody Gakpo goal just after the second half had kicked off. One thing Koopmeiners wants to do today, Owen, is have more touches. He came on against Japan, played 20 minutes and touched the ball four times.
1: Yeah, and he didn't play well. That's when they lost momentum in the game, Fletch, from the changes.
0: Off goes Crescencio Somerville. Here's the dangerous Denzel Dumfries, but it wasn't a very good pass by Somerville. Ryan Gravenberg. Now Koopmeiners. Van de Ven. I'd love to see a race from a standing start between Elanga and Van de Ven.
1: I think Elanga's winning.
0: Do you?
1: Yeah.
0: Here's Brobby. Rolls away! It's good defending that by Lindelof. Needed all of his experience, the Sweden captain. Otherwise, it might well have been the Brobby hat-trick.
1: Edwin van der Sar, Patrick Kluivert, Mary Djokovic, Arsene Wenger. Star-studded cast.
0: There's a few in there. I'm sure Patrick Kluivert would like to see Justin Kluivert, his son, get himself on today. And Patrick, who's played in a World Cup for the Dutch before. So Koopmeiners with the corner. Van Dijk and Van Hekker with the target. Flicked away by Sweden. Still 27 minutes of this match to play. Goals galore in Houston today.
1: I have a feeling it's not going to stay 4-1, this.
0: I hope they're not famous last words, Owen.
1: Such a good game. Sweden are good when they play, but obviously they've really struggled defensively. You have to credit the Netherlands. They play quick, move the ball sharp. That's the turnover possession from Isak. Just trying to stud it. But you made a great point for the patience and composure of Gakpo. Marco Bielki can't let him come inside on his right flank. He's got to go left.
0: Here's Victor Gyökeres up against Jan-Paul van Hekker, who defended it really well for the Dutch. Off goes Gravenberch, who's been brilliant today.
1: Oh, he's fabulous to watch. That's why he's not a defensive midfield player. He's allowed to drive.
0: That's a good challenge. Lagerbielke very, very firm on Gakpo, but he was very fair as well.
1: Yeah, but that's what they should have done a bit earlier. Be a bit more physical. That's a proper tackle from Lagerbielke on Gakpo. Gets there as well. That's brilliant, Gakpo. He takes it.
2: Bit of ball, bit of body. That's how they like it.
1: Yeah, we love that. It's 4-1 though, Fledge.
2: It is.
1: They left it too late.
2: Yeah. I'd just like to look into one or two Dutch eyes if it becomes 4-2.
1: Well, the Nibod Okuman out there, he was a brilliant centre-back in his day. They gave that game away the other day, didn't they, Fletch, against Japan?
2: Yeah,
1: had it under control and made some subs and lost urgency. They don't want to drop off and wait.
0: Ilanga made his run down this side. The ball didn't go to him. Here's Heen and now Victor Lindelof.
1: You can see Mickey van der Ven's giving himself a bit of a head start now. He's seen the pace two times.
0: That's a lovely take by Isak under pressure. Now Victor Gyökeres. Good foot in by Van Hekker. Ilanga then dispossessed by the substitute Till. Here's Bergvall. Isak. Ilanga. Back to Isak. Sweden looking for another goal to drag themselves kicking and screaming back into the match. That's not the best of crosses though. Plenty of time over there for Somerville.
1: He's such a beautiful dribbler, Somerville. No centre of gravity.
2: Haven't we seen some good goals today as well? Superbly made, the Dutch goals. The Gakpo had that little bit of individual brilliance, and then we saw a wonderful goal from Ilanga off the bench.
1: But I think a lot of the goals have come from people attacking forward into the space, not getting in there too soon. The way to pass has been good. There's been a lot of good crossing.
2: I think that's been a feature of the World Cup, though, so far, that teams have come here to attack. It's been the mindset of the majority of teams that we've seen. And yeah, it really is lending itself to some fantastic matches, high-scoring matches, over 100 goals already. Five more here today. Brian Brobbey in, looking for another one. Angles against him, so he couldn't pull the trigger. Offside flag up against the big Dutch number 9.
1: Yeah, I think you're right, Fletch. I think we're not seeing as much tiki-taka anymore. Even in the Premier League, teams are playing a little bit more direct. Even Spain is a bit more vertical, a bit more direct. Get the ball out wide and cross it. You know, if you have slow possession, it allows teams to defend and there's no space for these brilliant attacking players to find.
2: All of a sudden, Brian Brobbey, Cody Gakpo right in the argument for the golden boot. They've got two each as well. You feel that there's a chance to maybe get some more today.
1: Yeah, and they'll be saying, boss, don't take me off.
2: Yeah, absolutely.
1: Don't take me off.
2: I'm still convinced that Lionel Messi has told Scaloni that against whatever wishes his coach has, he's playing against Jordan in the final group match. Here's Anthony Ilanga up against Mickey van der Ven. Oh, that's brilliant. Where's he gone? There's the cross. Good header by Van Hekker. That was outstanding. What about that from Ilanga?
1: Wow, he's on one. Oh. Ilanga, isn't he?
2: Stop it, Anthony. Just stop it.
1: Mickey van der Ven's thinking, I've not seen anybody do that to Mickey van der Ven.
2: He took the Mickey.
1: Oh, look at that. That's like a Cruyff back heel. Brilliant from Ilanga.
2: Oh, that's getting a mention when they watch a film back of this in the Dutch room if they win. He's getting a bit, Mickey van der Ven.
1: Has he not started, by the way, Anthony Ilanga?
2: That's not a bad touch by Isak. Just trying to sneak it through to Zanelli. Still fighting here, the Swedes. They've shown tremendous spirit. Teams would go under ordinarily from this kind of situation, but they're still trying to generate chances. Isak.
1: We've got some really good footballers, you know, when he plays them. Bergvall, Isak, Ayari, Ilanga.
2: That's good play. It's gone right through the 6-yard box. I think it was Ayari, the player, was trying to run in to get on the end of it, but he was just held up in there. Well, we'll be back after this short match break. It's Dutch delight so far today in Houston. Two for Brobbey, two for Gakpo, and celebrations for Ronald Koeman.
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2: Netherlands, Mr. Brightside by the Killers blasting out around the stadium. And I've got to say, the Swedish fans are still trying to look on the bright side, aren't they, at the minute?
1: I'll tell you what, they're always bright. Look at them smiling. It's been a brilliant game.
2: It has.
1: The Netherlands are absolutely delighted with their team's performance. Exceptional attacking performance.
2: Got to say, Owen, it's a privilege to be here. I mean, we spend the majority of the year covering the Premier League and the Champions League in some magnificent venues in England and in Europe, but the stadiums here, outstanding. The atmosphere around the stadiums has been second to none. Very, very colourful in here today with the orange and the yellow. But above all, the football that the nations in the finals are serving up, attacking football, goals, the stars have turned up. This has been great to this point. Look at everybody enjoying themselves in here.
1: Look, we think we've got great stadiums in the Premier League, and we do. These stadiums over here are just another level. No, the fans have been exceptional. There's been no stress, no animosity towards each other. The football's been great. The stars have showed up. Messi and Mbappe.
2: So there's Memphis Depay, the all-time record goal scorer for the Dutch. Brian Brobbey won't get his hat-trick today because he's coming off, but I'm pretty sure he's played his way into the starting lineup from this point on.
1: Look at his face, Brobbey, thinking, can't believe you took me off, boss. Memphis wants to get in on the action.
2: He starts on 55 goals for the Netherlands. Can he add to his tally here in what remains of this match against Sweden? Two for Brobbey, two for Gakpo, and a great goal off the bench for Elanga. Memphis with his first touch, nice touch to Gakpo, on it went towards Memphis Depay, and seen back to Nordfelt, the goalkeeper, by the Sweden captain Lindelof.
1: Yeah, Gakpo has been brilliant today. His first season at Liverpool, I thought he was terrific. He was very direct and very positive. I think today he's had that again. I know it's been a difficult season for the Liverpool players.
2: Do you know what, Owen? I'm watching three Liverpool players down there today. Gravenberg, Isak, and as you mentioned, Gakpo. They've all looked like they've got the weight of the world on their shoulders at club level this season, but they're playing with so much more freedom, all of them here today.
1: Yeah, it was such a difficult season, I think, for all those players. There's so many things went against them. Lovely little touch on Maiari from Gakpo.
2: So Yassin Ayari over the free kick for Sweden, who have kept Anthony Lange very wide here. Whether he's going to try a late run into the box, clip the other way, and headed away for the throw-in by Denzel Dumfries.
1: No, it's literally the worst position to have a free kick, because you can't really, it's hard to cross it, and needs a bit of creativity, I think.
2: Goodmanson's long throw, too high for Isak, away by Dumfries as far as Bergvall. That's an elegant ball out with the outside of the boot. Alexander Isak for Sweden. Nice touch over there by Zanelli.
0: Powered away by Gakpo, but the referee had spotted something in the middle. Free kick to the Netherlands.
1: And I think Liverpool, under the new manager, Iraola, he'll be... Isak looks terrific, doesn't he?
0: Just today, yeah.
1: He looks sharp. I know he didn't last season, but they had a lot of injuries.
0: Yeah, that's the table as it stands at the moment. The Netherlands top on four with a goal difference of plus three. Sweden in second place after the big win against Tunisia. Japan play Tunisia in the next match in Group F. Gakpo's pass to Memphis Depay. He can't find a way through. Van Dijk with a challenge on Gyökeres, but he kept the ball and plays a nice pass inside now to Ayari, but Van Dijk had spotted that. Here's Gravenberg. And there's space out wide there for Somerville. That's going to be a card. That's completely unnecessary from Ayari.
1: He knew he was in trouble, Ayari. He's too quick, too explosive, Gravenberg. He played well, Ayari. Knew he had to make a foul because there was space to break into. Still couldn't bring him down.
0: Now don't forget tonight on FS1, Ecuador takes on Curaçao in Group E. Coverage begins at 7 p.m. Eastern, 4 p.m. Pacific. Here's Mickey van der Ven. Might have a new teammate at Tottenham next season. They just opened talks with the Italian Sandro Tonali from Newcastle. Manchester City want to sign him as well, but having a bit of a go, Spurs, aren't they, so far this summer? Van Hecker, who's out there today, has already made that switch.
1: Yeah, well, they needed it. Two dreadful seasons in the Premier League.
0: Here is the newest Tottenham Hotspur player, Jan-Paul Van Hecker. Now Mickey van der Ven. Cody Gakpo. Van der Ven's carried on running. Bergvall, his Tottenham teammates, of Tottenham free-for-all down there at the moment. Bergvall from Tottenham was the player who got back.
1: There's so many shots, Ayari, today. I mean, he's had so many looks. He's so active. And he just tried to smash it out. The one he hit best, he hit quite low. It's a brilliant save from Verbruggen.
0: I shouldn't be surprised, though, because three of the goals they scored against Tunisia were from outside the box. So the fact they're shooting from distance today is not out of character for them. They had a lot of success with it in their opening match. Just a word on Memphis Depay. The fact he's on the pitch, he's now on to cap number 111. So he's only one behind Frank de Boer, who's in third place on the all-time list of appearances for the Netherlands.
1: What a run from Elanga it was. Bagba should have played him in.
0: Elanga delivers the cross. Van Dijk flicks it away. Alexander Isak, now Lucas Bergvall. Isak running to the byline. Good cross, good defending, Van Hecker. Not the best of passes by Van der Ven. Sweden with half a chance. Sinelli couldn't get there. Gyökeres couldn't find him. And then the free kick's going to be given to the Dutch. Brilliant defending in there by Van Hecker.
1: Yeah, and it was brilliant from Isak just before. Really needed great defending. That would have changed the game. 77 minutes, 4-2.

0: Van Hick has passed to Ryan Gravenberg. On it goes now to Somerville. And Goodmanson in pursuit. Now those two saw each other in that marathon FA Cup match towards the end of the season that went to penalties at the London Stadium. Somerville on the losing side with West Ham and Goodmanson on the winning side with Leeds United. That's the view that the referee Michael Oliver had of Anthony Elanga's goal. It looks even better from that view.
1: Yeah, and Michael Oliver knew exactly what was happening. Anthony's going to run into that space. I'm surprised Graham Potter didn't bring him a little bit sooner. The impact that he's had has been terrific. When Anthony has space to run into, he's devastating.
0: So Taha Ali has come on. Yassin Ayari has gone off for Sweden. Now, one of the few players in the Swedish squad who actually plays his club football in Sweden, plays for Malmo. Ali played in the Europa League, where he came up against English opposition in Nottingham Forest last season. Mickey van der Ven's header. Koopmeiners gives it away. That looked like handball by Lagerbielke, but the officials didn't see it. They seemed to see it on the Dutch bench.
1: Yeah, he did. Isak's getting some good positions. Ali's a good dribbler.
0: Here he is on the ball for the first time since coming on. Wants to go at Denzel Dumfries. Zanelli. Isak. Tried to play it in behind Mickey van der Ven to Anthony Elanga, but the Tottenham defender read it well.
1: It was the right idea. It was a great run as well. Isak was just waiting for the run from Elanga, but it was defended brilliantly.
0: Later on tonight, FS1, the next game in this group, Group F, Tunisia playing Japan. Coverage begins at 11:30pm Eastern, 8:30pm Pacific. And a reminder, that's on FS1. Somerville's pass, Memphis Depay was almost in. Good defending by Lindelof. Lucas Bergvall to Anthony Elanga. Bit of space on this side for the Newcastle player. It's a heavy touch straight at Van der Ven, and then Bergvall caught Gakpo. And gets a card. So a yellow card for Lucas Bergvall for that challenge on Cody Gakpo. The one thing Michael Oliver didn't do, I noticed, when he was behind Anthony Elanga, he got enough experience to know that it was pointless trying to chase behind him to get close
1: That's
0: enough
1: true.
0: To him.
1: He thought he can have that.
0: I'm surprised you think that Elanga beats Van der Ven in a race.
1: Yeah, I'm pretty sure Anthony is. He looks like he's been shot out of a rocket.
0: I can see the old Ben Johnson, Carl Lewis scenario, that Elanga's off at the start and eventually Van der Ven starts
1: Maybe.
0: To really
1: no,
0: back
1: no.
0: in.
1: Mickey's crazy quick, but
0: yeah,
1: not sure that was a yellow card, by the way.
0: No,
1: from...
0: no I'd agree.
1: He's probably just annoyed, Michael. He's got that camera on his ear, doesn't he?
0: I wonder whether Klatt would enjoy wearing those. He
1: no,
0: probably
1: would.
0: He'd want the camera pointed at him, Klatt.
1: Must be annoying, but you know what? He makes for one of the best shots.
0: Klatt, I'm just saying to Owen there that if there's any cameras down there, you'd want it pointed at you, not at the players.
2: Definitely not. Let's leave it up to Michael Oliver.
0: That was a lovely touch by Gakpo. It's a shame he's offside. How would you assess his performance today, Mark? Michael Oliver, he's been relatively unfussy down there.
2: Yeah, definitely. And that's the style of refereeing so far in this tournament. But like I said earlier, Michael Oliver's style of his management, and the players have certainly accepted his style of management. And you know what? There's many Premier League players that all know each other and that can certainly respect Michael Oliver's performance today.
0: Thank you, Mark. Mark Clattenburg is with us when we need him on the coverage. 4-1 to the Netherlands, 2 for Brobbey in the first half and 2 for Gakpo in the second. The Elanga goal was superbly taken to offer some consolation and for a while hope for Sweden, but the damage was done prior to that. Oh, it's tight, looks tight between Van der Ven and Elanga. There's your
1: that.
0: Speed.
1: There we go. Stats boys are produced there.
0: I know, I think it might be a photo finish. There's not a great deal in it.
1: Well, stats can lie, because I think Anthony, from the races I've seen today,
0: yeah,
1: he's winning.
0: It's certainly a closer race than if you and I had one, put it that way.
1: I think my hammy will go. There we go.
0: Here's Elanga up against Van der Ven. The matchup. There's the cross. Oh, it's got to be better from Anthony Elanga. Just had to be a little bit more patient and wait for those players to get in the middle.
1: Well, you're right, Fletch. He just overhits it. Mickey Van der Ven's got to get tighter as well. Not allow the cross in. If he just plays that flat like the Netherlands did in the first half, that's a goal. Ron Koeman saying, what is going on here? Why are we letting crosses in?
0: It's certainly been a muscle-flexing day for the Netherlands, who had one or two things to prove after how they blew the lead twice against Japan and never looked as sharp as an attacking team as they have today in their opening game. Dumfries' header, throw into the Netherlands on the far side.
1: Yeah, they put it all together today, Fletch. Defended well. Goalkeepers made some terrific saves. They've been lethal when they've attacked and clinical in front of goal.
0: It just shows what an unforgiving game this is and how unforgiving the World Cup can be. Talk about going from the penthouse to the outhouse. 5-1 winners against Tunisia. Now they're on the wrong end of a 4-1 against the Dutch in the next match, the Swedes. Well, they can bite you quickly.
1: I think Big Pete said it in the studio before. They had it quite easy.
0: Yeah.
1: Sweden, this was definitely not.
0: Sedeli's ball to Ilanga. Out it goes to Isak. They're still fighting, though, with 6 minutes left. Ali's ball, Isak, chance to shoot. Bends one, Verbruggen saves it. Good that from Isak.
1: He's been brilliant, Verbruggen. Isak's been terrific. Back to his absolute best. He's read that beautifully, Verbruggen.
0: So Sweden corner, Anthony Lange to take it. Still looking for goals, the Swedes. Goals could be important when they add the points up at the end of things in Group F. Glanced away by Denzel Dumfries. Zanelli with the shot, and that's straightforward for Bart Verbruggen. There's a Dutch player down here. It's Virgil van Dijk, which is a concern for Ronald Koeman. You see, I can see what you mean now, because we spoke the other day about these boots, right?
1: You're right, my mind.
0: Right, and I'm looking at them close up, and they're certainly pink. But when I look at them from where we are now, they look orange.
1: Yeah. Well, the kit's orange.
0: I actually thought I was going mad, but I actually don't think I am now.
1: Blame it on these monitors.
0: I've been concerned about it for a couple of days.
1: Yeah,
0: I needed to see that. You said to me in the car on the way back from the last game, are you sure about these boots?
1: I think 98% of these boots in the tournament are pink.
0: Yeah.
1: Because obviously they really stick out, catch the attention of all these young kids.
0: I think they are now. I thought they were orange until today.
1: Yeah, I was getting a bit worried about you, to be fair.
0: Yeah. Haven't we been treated again to another great game? I don't think we've seen a bad match yet.
1: No, belter. Really good football. And actually, even though it's 4-1, Sweden have had some moments where they played some really good stuff. Ayari and Isak have been good. Jokeres, I would say, the last half an hour didn't really impact the game as much as he did in the first half. Verbruggen made some terrific saves.
0: I mean, the total shots, if you look at the numbers, Sweden have had 14 to the Netherlands 9, but they've been so clinical and they've generated straightforward chances, yeah. Haven't they? When you think about three of the goals, they've gone to wide areas, crosses, 6-yard box, good runs, finished off. I mean, they're so difficult to defend against when they play like that, the Netherlands.
1: Well, a bit like those old Man City goals with Pep, wouldn't they? Get the ball out wide, work it, tap in. Very efficient they've been.
0: That's nicely done under pressure from Lagerbielke. Jokeres with a layoff then to Bergvall and now Ilanga. He can renew hostilities on this side with Van der Ven. Jokeres ran past him. Ilanga's gone on the inside. Looking to pick out Isak. I mean, that was some move until the final ball.
1: But you know, I thought he pulled the trigger with his left. Trying to be too humble, too unselfish. You just got to smash that into the back post. He's been brilliant, Ilanga, since he's come on.
0: Yeah. It's got to start the next game, surely.
1: Well, you would have thought so. They look better when they change the shape, don't they?
0: Yeah.
1: Isak coming off the left, Jokeres as a focal point.
0: That's nice and firm. Again, Lagerbielka on Gakpo. He might need an ice bath after this. Cody Gakpo.
1: He left it a bit late, though, didn't he?
0: To be fair, Graham Potter might need an ice bath when he sees the score. Ali against Dumfries gets to the byline and then it needs...
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0: Crescencio Somerville scores in back-to-back World Cup matches, and it took five goals to get a smile out of Ronald Koeman.
1: Oh, brilliant football. Crescencio Somerville's got something really special. Again, just passes it into the goal flare, doesn't try and smash it. What a brilliant player he is. Just shifts it, makes it look so easy. Absolutely no chance for the goalkeeper. I don't think the Swedish goalkeeper touched it with his hands all game.
0: The first three goals were identical. The last two goals, virtually identical, because he's just done to Sweden what Cody Gakpo did before.
1: Yeah, and they just put him to sleep, give him the Steph Curry celebration.
0: Haven't they been brilliant today as an attacking team, the Netherlands?
1: When they attack, when they turn it over and they attack, the space is there, they're brilliant.
0: So 5 minutes of additional time, five goals for the Netherlands, and poor old Sweden scored five against Tunisia, conceded five in the next match against the Dutch. How's your luck?
1: Now the Dutch are a problem, that's for sure.
0: The only comfort that Graham Potter will take from this match is that his team could have scored five on another day.
1: Yeah, they actually played some good, it sounds ridiculous saying that, 5-1 down. They played some good football. First 20 minutes were a disaster, and that's because of the shape. They played two up, and it didn't really work. They just got outnumbered. But actually, when he switched it at the hydration break, went to a back four and went with wingers, they looked really good.
0: I'm sure you agree with me. It's been an absolute privilege to watch this Dutch team play like this today.
1: Yeah. Old school flair, old school attacking plays. Think about the greats they've had over the years, Fledge.
0: Here's Jokeres up against Van Hekker. That's good defending by Van Hekker. Ali first to it, now Zinelli. It's the fourth time the Dutch have scored five goals in a World Cup match. The first time since 2014 against Spain. That was, ironically, the last time they played against a European team. I mentioned that earlier. So it's a case of deja vu for the Dutch.
1: A little angle there. Definitely not offside. But the football and the combinations, when it's got into those attacking positions, have been so sharp and so quick.
0: You're never too concerned when the ice bag comes out, but it's for a player's arm. He'll be okay for the next one. You don't want to see the ice bag on the knee or the ankle.
1: Might need to ice his right foot, to be fair to you. It's been on fire. Absolute brilliant performance from Gakpo.
0: Miss Ryan Gravenberch is going to see the full game out, it would appear.
1: He's been class in midfield, Fledge.
0: Absolutely. Both games now.
1: Yeah.
0: Man of the match in the first game with the two assists. He won't get that honour today because that's going to fall to somebody else, but he's more than played his part in there, Gravenberch.
1: It was interesting, Clancy, speaking about that. I agree. I think he's probably one of the most talented players. Technically, he's great. He's got size, he's got speed. He's got such quality.
0: So Gabriel Goodmanson is off. And Elliot Stroud is on. Elliot Stroud in the home of CJ Stroud. What about that?
1: Imagine that. Not even sure CJ Stroud could be finding space against this defense.
0: No. Somerville out there for the Dutch. It's going to be a throw into Sweden. Might be a painful fall, that, for Crescencio Somerville right at the end of the match here.
1: It's probably the only way you could stop him, Fletch.
0: Yeah, they're going to need the stretcher as well. Michael Oliver came across and saw something there that made him very, very quickly turn around and ask for medical attention. Let's have a look. Oh, that's why, yeah. That's why.
1: It's unfortunate. Didn't mean to. He just...
0: There's his goal.
1: How about that? Bit of spin rate. He's brilliant. When he gets into those spaces, Fletch Somerville, you see that.
0: I must say, Owen, my question for the Netherlands coming in was, are they going to score enough goals? I know what I'm going to get from them defensively. I'm okay with the goalkeeper. The midfielder has got a really fine balance, but I was looking at the top end of the pitch. Who's going to put after today, I must say, that concern's been eliminated for now.
1: But that's because the midfield played the way they did. You know, the spacing was better. But Reinders and Gravenbroek stayed in their little pockets. They passed the ball really well. And they got it to the attackers so they could finish it off.
0: Here's Ilanga. Now Ali over there. We can have a last go at Denzel Dumfries. Maybe tried to do a wee bit too much there because he got players in good positions in the middle. Here's Lucas Bergvall. Final 30 seconds of additional time of what's been a comprehensive victory today for the Netherlands, defending for Van Dijk, and they'll get the late corner here, Sweden. What a good performance from the Netherlands. Still looking at Crescencio Somerville down there. They might actually be putting stitches in, you know.
1: Yeah, let's hope he's okay.
0: So the Dutch finishing with 10. Last chance here for a second goal for Sweden. And it's a good save in the end from Bart Verbruggen, who's not had a great deal to do.
1: He's a good goalkeeper though, Fletch. You know, he's another part of this team. Defensively, they're good. Goalkeeper's good.
0: Well, there's the full-time whistle. And what a performance from the Netherlands. Two goals in the first half for Brian Brobbey. Two goals in the second half for Cody Gakpo. And a goal for Crescencio Somerville. It's a five-star performance from the Netherlands in the Lone Star State. The Netherlands 5, Sweden 1.
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11: Well, Group F has a new leader. Netherlands, a dominating victory today over Sweden. 5-1 final score from Houston Stadium. Sweden goes from a 5-1 win over Tunisia to a 5-1 loss. They went the other way around. And for the Netherlands, certainly a dominating effort that puts them back in the contender scale for this entire World Cup. 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I'm your host, Jackson Feltz. I'm alongside the three-time national champion head coach, Pete Fewing, and the All-American and national champion at North Carolina, Danny Jackson. 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Thank you for joining us. 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
14: Up with the likes of Van Dijk and Ryan, as we mentioned. But the question is, are they going to score goals? And Bobby got the start today. He came in for Somerville, got his 2 goals to really get this game going. That second goal was all important inside that first 17 minutes. Before that first hydration break, Sweden changed things up. They changed formation, went to 4 in the back. They dropped Isak back into the hole. He was much more involved after that first hydration break. So the Dutch had to kind of adjust and dig in, and they did all the way through, of course, and they got those extra goals as well. So it was a complete performance by the Dutch, and you know, they're going to be build more confidence as they go, and of course they have a final game to go where they can add some goals.
15: It's fun to see the evolution of the World Cup, right? Because yes, Brazil, Morocco, 1-1 tie, and then they come out with Haiti. Now they should thump Haiti, and they weren't as dominant against Haiti 3-0 yesterday as I thought the Netherlands were today by getting the 5 goals. Although Sweden did have their chances, right? But I think you're right. These teams that have had success for years and years, World Cup after World Cup, you know, they come out 2-2 with Japan, and then today they say, okay, we're going to win this. And so they evolve and they show up. Hey, we're here.
14: And it was one of the more open games front to back. Both teams had a go. I think the Dutch obviously dominated early. The Swedes came back and really made it a game. I think the climate-controlled environment in Houston allowed that to happen. It was a true European game, end-to-end. And I also think Michael Oliver, the English referee, had a fantastic performance. Yep. You know, you want referees to stay in the background and make the right calls at the right times, but he was always there, pinpoint, before you even could say, that's a foul. He had the whistle in his mouth. He made the call. He missed the first round of games with a slight injury he picked up. This was his first game in the World Cup. I would not be surprised. And he's a Premier League a referee, of course, and the number of Premier League players on the field today for both squads. They know him. They respect him. I wouldn't be surprised if the English don't make the final. He might make the final and ref it. I think obviously he can't referee the game if the English national team make it, but he is a contender, I think, for the referee for the World Cup final. He had that good of a performance.
16: Overall, I think we've seen in this World Cup great refereeing across the board.
15: Yeah.
16: It's certainly a highlight, one of the many highlights from this tournament. Well, let's get to our game recap. 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Well, as you mentioned, there are two early goals for the Netherlands in this game. It's big Brian Brobbey putting it into the back of the net, kind of tap-ins more of the first goal than the second goal. But two goals, 17 minutes in, Brobbey makes it 2-0. We go to the second half, and Cody Gakpo got it started very early. He puts a ball into the back of the net, a great cross by Dumfries, also should be a secondary assist to Somerville. Great move there to lay it off to Dumfries, who puts it across the face of goal for Gakpo to put it in. 54th minute, it's once again Cody Gakpo. He's on the left. He cuts in, puts it into the back of the net on a great strike to make it 4-0. And then later on, after Sweden made up 4-1, Somerville with another excellent strike there coming off of that left wing. He made it 5-1. He also got hit in the head by a knee there in the 94th minute. Hope he is okay. That was not a good sight to see just a minute before the final whistle went. But gentlemen, I mean, if we were having a conversation about play of the match, I think that, Pete, would take a while, because there were a number of really, really good goals today. Strikes from distance, good combinations that led to a tap-in in the back of the net. I think it'd be a tough debate which of the five were the best for the Netherlands.
15: Well, you could go Gakpo, you could go Brobbey, you could go Somerville.
16: Yeah.
15: But for me, the fact that Brobbey got the first two goals, that kind of set the tone. And then it was not cruise control, but that set the tone, and that, you know, and he got the game winning goal, right? So, in his second goal, I would give it to him, because it's tough. They're all very closely put together.
14: Yeah, I would agree. I think that first goal was what Dutch football is all about. Yeah. Ball into the striker. Brobbey held the ball up. He comes in today, drops the ball off. It's a fantastic ball from center of the field down the left-hand side. Gakpo made that run, and Brobbey made a 50-yard run. Yeah. Perfect ball between goalkeeper and back line. Slid in and got first goal.
15: We're watching it right now. Yeah, he just puts his head down.
14: It really was a fantastic team goal.
15: Yeah.
14: And I think what the Dutch also did very well is they mixed it up, not just playing around the outside, but shooting from distance. There was a couple of times I was screaming for the U.S. players to strike it from distance outside the box. There was times where the U.S. had the chance to unleash a shot, test the goalkeeper. You'd always have to walk the ball into the back of the net. And the Dutch did that very well, scoring a number of goals from distance today. So they had the right balance of dissecting through the back line for Sweden, who came off a great win, by the way. So they came in with a ton of confidence, and they quieted him up. And I think the most important thing was that Gakpo goal right after the halftime break. That last 20 minutes of the first half, Sweden had the upper hand. They would have come out the gates flying, trying to nick that first goal, make it really interesting. And then Gakpo got that all-important third goal.
15: Is Brobbey and Holland the same? They score similar goals.
14: Yes. Apart from their stature, is vastly different. Robbie's short, stocky, powerful player. And obviously Haaland is the Viking, right? You know, 6'4" plus, just kind of dominates physically. But, you know, in the end of the day, the great thing about this game, Pete, you know more than anybody, you can be any size, stature, and you can play in a variety of different ways and still be effective.
16: When we call him Big Brian Brobbey, it's different than saying Big Erling Haaland. It's just a little bit too different of the words big. Yeah,
15: bigger there Erling, you go. Biggest Erling Haaland.
16: It's a 5-1 win for the Netherlands over Sweden to take right now the top of Group F. Of course, Japan, Tunisia, a game later this evening. That game and all matches in FIFA World Cup 2026 are live on iHeartRadio. We'll take a break. We'll come back. I think Danny kind of mentioned it, but I want to have a bigger conversation about Netherlands in this World Cup. They came into it as a dark horse favorite, ranked kind of in that 8 range there in the FIFA World Cup rankings. And after the game against Japan, maybe that dipped. Did it return to them being a favorite here to potentially win it all here in 2026. 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
2: 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I'm Lisa Carton.

0: 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Netherlands taking the top right now of Group F, a 5-1 win today over Sweden at Houston Stadium. We welcome you back to the postgame show. Jackson Feltz alongside three-time national champion head coach Pete Fewing and the national champion and All-American at North Carolina, Danny Jackson. Gentlemen, I want to have a conversation about Netherlands overall. They were certainly coming into this tournament. Their FIFA ranking on day one of the tournament was 8, and they've certainly had that kind of dark horse potential titled contender. Of course, always the bridesmaid, never the bride. They lost the final in 74-78. And then in 2010 again to Spain, but they've never won it. I'm wondering, after the 2-2 draw against Japan, where we were kind of like, is it all there for them? 5-1 now over Sweden. Pete, did they kind of jump back up in that, you know, debate of can they win this?
1: Yeah, I think so. I mean, they're a complete team. Danny talked about the back line being so strong on the offense. We just saw 5 goals. So, you know, they are clicking on all cylinders. I love Koeman as a coach. I just think, you know, what he's done as a player transfers a little bit to these guys. They look at him and he's been there, right? So to me, yeah, I think they're going to be a handful. They're big. They're strong. They're good either side, left side, right side. Defensively, they could tighten up a little bit. It'll be interesting to see if they go against a team that has real firepower, how they defend. But, I do like this squad, and they're 5-1. They're coming into their own, right? They're confident, and a lot of guys are playing. Guys are coming off the bench helping. So I think they are a contender, no doubt.
2: I would agree, and I think they've established themselves more so today, as you mentioned. But against Japan, they still had 60% possession. They conceded a goal, you know, right at the end of that game to tie things up. So they'll look back on that defensively. They should be very strong. Van Hek, of course, made his big money move now to Tottenham. Van Dijk, arguably the best centre-back in the world. Van de Ven, the fastest player in the Premier League. And then you've got Dumfries, who had a breakout World Cup last time around. Inter Milan player, fantastic. Got his assist today as well. So you've very balanced on the outsides, and the three midfielders are as good as you're going to get playing for Man City, Barcelona, and Liverpool. The question was that number 9. Brobbey comes in today, gets his goals, but I certainly think it's scoring by committee from them, and I think their strength coming off the bench is also going to be a factor. You have the leading goal scorer all time in Depay, got some time off the bench last game, of course. He's number 10. He's nursing an injury. Will get some more time as the tournament goes along. Somerville came off the bench today, started the last game, got his goal. You got the likes of Weghorst, the big, powerful centre forward. And you've got experience, if you need it, along the back line with Ake. So very well balanced. They have a real chance that they continue to play the way they're playing.
0: Yeah, when you can bring a Somerville off the bench, yep. Depay right now is still coming back from that hamstring injury. There's a lot of weapons. This is partly the Tottenham Hotspur fan in me saying, Van der Ven, if that's the kind of the few things, right? You got to shore up those few little moments, Danny.
2: And you've got some of the best fans. The orange just travels so incredibly well. I mean, today in the crowd, it was all orange for the most part, splattering of yellow as well of Sweden. But the Dutch travel, they travel very, very well. And so they will have the support behind them.
0: Well, right now they are the top right now with 4 points in Group F. We'll see what happens with Japan and Tunisia tonight. Netherlands will then wrap up the group stage with Tunisia in their final game on June 25th. We'll take a break, get to more. It's a 5-1 win for the Netherlands. More coming up. 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
1: Did you really think Pure Talk was just going to sit back and watch America turn 250 years old without doing something awesome to celebrate? 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
4: There's a lack of confidence, or there's this can hurt your confidence quite a bit.
5: I think it's all dependent on the next result, right? Japan play against Tunisia. If Japan gets that win, that puts them at 4 points, and Sweden go 3 points. I think they have to almost take a step back and just scrape this game. They made some changes at that first hydration break. That worked. So I think maybe an adaption of that formation, instead of a 3-1-4-2, they can maybe shift a little bit dependent on the opposition. I think the last game against Japan is probably more suited for Sweden, the manner in which Japan played, disciplined and methodical. They've got some exciting players in the attacking third. They didn't really turn up against the Dutch. We'll see what happens in their game today. But I think the Dutch played so well. Sweden can't be disheartened by their performance. Yes, they'll be frustrated. I think it's the first time they've lost by 3+ goals in the World Cup since like 1958. So the stats don't read well, but I think some of the players coming off the bench, they have the firepower in Gyökeres and Isak, who got a goal. Elanga looked very lively coming off the bench as well. So I think they've got the players in the attacking third of the field to make things happen. It's just a factor of the opposition. They couldn't handle the Dutch in the free-flowing way that they played today. I think they have to reset for their last game.
4: I think that's the key, is reset, right? Look at what you did positive, forget about it, right, as quick as you can, and get on to the next.
5: Yeah, I think the thing they have to be a little bit anxious about, and they will be, is you start to get to that potential third-place position, and where does that land? The Scottish are there as well. They're looking at the last game against Brazil and thinking, well, if we sit on 3 points, which they do after their win against Haiti, they lost to Morocco 1-0. It's all about goal difference. And so that loss today kind of like equalizes out their win against Tunisia. Now the question is what do they have to do against Japan? Just 3 points with a low goal differential get them into that next round, or do they have to try and scrape out a result against Japan?
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10: The reduction in alcohol consumption seen among GLP-1 users. I'm Tammy Trujillo.
11: The Food and Drug Administration's Vaccine Advisory Panel is recommending approval of Moderna's new influenza vaccine. This approval marks the first vaccine application approved since 2023. The FDA in February had initially declined to review the vaccine, but changed course 2 weeks later. The technology behind the vaccine, which is recommended for adults 50 and over, is the same used to develop the COVID-19 vaccine. A major flu outbreak at a Texas Air Force base has sickened nearly 160 troops. This is at the Lackland Air Force Base in San Antonio, in a basic military training wing. It's where recruits sit at tables for meals and sleep on bunk beds in open bays. Health update, I'm Scott Pringle.

0: Netherlands soar to the top of Group F, a 5-1 win today over Sweden. And that puts the Netherlands right now at 4 points at the top of Group F. Sweden right now sitting in second with 3 points. Tunisia and Japan will play later this evening. Japan currently on 1 point as well. They will have a chance, based on goal differential at least, to right there match the Netherlands for the top of the group. Goals today, they started quick. Right as the clock struck 5 minutes, you had a big Brian Brobbey tapping it into the back of the net for a 1-0 lead. It was Brobbey again, just 12 minutes later, when he made it a 2-0 game. Fast forward to the second half. After some good adjustments from Sweden, they couldn't score. And then Cody Gakpo started the second half on fire. He made it 3-0, tapping in a back post cross from Dumfries in the 47th minute. And then 7 minutes later, in the 54th minute, Cody Gakpo had one of the plays of the match when he sent it in from distance, making it 4-0. Sweden gets one back in the 59th minute, but then 30 minutes later, Somerville, the substitute in the second half, he had an excellent addition for the Netherlands, and he scored in the 89th minute from distance to make it 5-1. Netherlands get the big win, and now they will look ahead to their final group stage game on June 25th against Tunisia. We'll take one more break. We'll come back, and we'll spend some time talking about the situation for the United States men's national team, getting a 2-0 win last night over Australia, and now they look ahead to their final group stage game against Turkey. We will talk about that situation in Group D with the United States next. 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
2: Vice President J.D. Vance says he expects to travel to Switzerland in the coming days to join talks with Iran.
3: We'll plan the talks when the principals from the Iranian government, also the Qatari and the Pakistani government, arrive. That may happen as soon as tomorrow, but these things are always a little bit in flux.
2: Vance confirmed his plans today, telling Fox News talks are going well in the early stages after President Trump's son-in-law Jared Kushner and special envoy Steve Witkoff arrived in Switzerland today. Vance noted a record 16 million barrels of oil moved through the Strait of Hormuz on Friday. Vance's remarks came before Iran announced today it's closing the vital waterway due to Israeli attacks in Lebanon. President Trump is endorsing both Republican candidates for South Carolina governor. In a post on Truth Social Friday, Trump said he can't hurt one of them by only endorsing the other. He instead endorsed both South Carolina Lieutenant Governor Pamela Yvette and the state's Attorney General Alan Wilson. I'm Lisa Carton.
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0: You're listening to FIFA World Cup 2026 on iHeartRadio. Netherlands, a 5-1 win today over Sweden to take the top of Group F for the moment. With our final few seconds, gentlemen, I want to quickly ask you both a simple question. With the United States yesterday, a 2-0 win over Australia, thanks to Paraguay winning 1-0, the United States have now confirmed they are topping Group D at the World Cup. Does that change the way Mauricio Pochettino sets his lineup for this final group stage game, Pete?
9: Yeah, I think it does. Maybe not the back line, maybe not the goalkeeper, but I think you try to get some more guys on the field, whether it's Haji coming in or whether it's Reina or Berhalter. I think you certainly rest, you talked about it, you rest Pulisic, right? But I think you try to get a few more guys on the field, but I still think you want to win, by the way, to keep the momentum going.
10: Yeah, I think it's you're not trying to give guys minutes just so they can experience the World Cup. We saw with Christian Roldan, he could have had a 2 minutes or a minute at the end instead of like a Reina, but I think there's a plan in motion here that he's going to use, Pochettino's going to use 14, 15, 16 players maybe in totality from this point forward. 5 games in 17 days is what you have to do, and he has to kind of push in and get those results.
0: That'll do it for this broadcast. Once again, Netherlands, a 5-1 win over Sweden. 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
0: And we are counting it down to kickoff for the next half hour before Germany and Ivory Coast in Group E taking place in Toronto, Canada at Toronto Stadium. Gentlemen, before we dive deep into Germany, Ivory Coast, which we'll really get to deeply in our next segment, I do want to start by taking a little bit of a look back at yesterday and the situation for the United States men's national team. A 2-0 win over Australia at Seattle Stadium underneath beautiful, cloudless skies in Seattle, 75 degrees and sunny. The waterfront, the March to the Match, everything there. 67,000 people seeing the United States get that 2-0 win. And thanks to a Paraguay 1-0 win over Turkey last night, the United States have officially topped Group D. They have officially won it and can start looking ahead to the round of 32. Danny, let's just start by talking about that victory over Australia and an amazing atmosphere in Seattle.
10: Yeah, it was incredible. People traveled from all over the country to be there. And if they didn't have a ticket, they were outside the stadium. It was packed outside Seattle Stadium, both in Pioneer Square alongside the waterfront, 10,000 people or so doing a march to the game, headed by the Buffalo soldiers on horseback. And it started off with that. It was just such a great energy, the buzz. The national anthem was incredible. It was sung out. There was obviously singing. There's all over social media at the end of the game. But I think the game itself was really special as well in a different way than the first game. They managed to get their work done in the first half, super efficient, got that early goal, relieved any type of pressure they had again. And they played free. They played a slightly different formation. Of course, Pulisic not getting the nod. And they played in a three-back system versus a four. They played two up front with Pepe alongside Balogun, which worked really well in the manner in which they worked together. But I think it was the fact of the U.S. players working so hard for each other. We talk about this togetherness that national teams have, and we've seen it across the board with different smaller nations putting arms around each other, fighting in the trenches for each other. Well, the U.S. team did that again yesterday. They dug in when they had to in Australia, started to get a little bit of a run of the game. They managed to keep a clean sheet, the first clean sheet since September, I believe. But it was the fact, we talked about it off air, Pete, it was putting the head down and just sprinting back as hard as they could when they gave up the ball, whether it was Freeman or whether it was Pepe who just worked his socks off. I think it was just a fantastic professional performance with an incredible crowd and atmosphere.
9: Yeah, absolutely. This team had something to prove coming in. They a little chip on their shoulder, but also a lot of criticism that this team hasn't reached its potential, right? They've got everything they need. They come from some terrific clubs around the world, and the 94 team did better with, it was said, a bunch of college guys, right? And so these guys had something to prove. You saw it. Pulisic, for me, had something to prove. You could see it when he scored the goal against Senegal, and his expression on his face going, sliding past the corner flag, going off the field. But then when he came, and he was just so amped up after that. But then when he came back on the field, dead face onto the next one. So that kind of said to me, okay, these guys really want to do it. My understanding is that after the game, a bunch of players came to Christian Roldan and said, what's it like? Is this how it is to play here? Right. Yeah. And so there was interest from players because they had so much fun. So they fed off the crowd. But to your point, Danny, the work ethic, every player, we have no luxury players on this team, and we know we don't have any luxury players. You can say Pulisic could be one of those, but he's doing the work as well.
10: What I thought was fascinating yesterday, the buzz in the crowd was across all 67,000 people. It wasn't just a section behind the goal off in the corner. Every single fan knows the game. The American public is so much more educated in the game of soccer than they were 30 years ago. They stand up in anticipation of something happening when they break through and they win the ball. They applaud a great tackle. They applaud a corner kick. You can see the amped up nature of the crowd. And it was all there. I mean, Pochettino, Jackson, you said it exactly right. His comments after the game were about the love of the crowd, the connection, which is what Brian Schmetzer talks about as the Sounders head coach, the connection between fan and player. And the U.S. had that, that the fans stayed after the kickoff. They sang their hearts out. And I think on national TV, you could feel it and see it. And the people were commentating and said they didn't want to leave. I think one of the comments is, we don't want to go off air right now. We don't want to go to commercial break. We just want to absorb this atmosphere.
0: The Take Me Home Country Roads, the entire crowd singing that.
9: I had to leave the stadium early, and I stopped in the restroom before I left. And they were belting it out in the rest. We had our own little concert going. It was quite impressive, to be honest with you. So, yeah, I didn't want to leave. I didn't want to leave. And, and the person I went with stayed for another hour after the game.
16: Yeah, it was an incredible atmosphere as the United States got a 2-0 win over Australia. And again, thanks to the Paraguay 1-0 win, the United States are now the top of Group D. No matter what happens coming up against Turkey next Thursday, no matter what, the United States will go forward as the group winner and then go to the round of 32 at Bay Area Stadium in Santa Clara. If they win that, they will return to Seattle Stadium for a round of 16 game. And I think the question for the United States now is, what do you do for this game on Thursday? And Danny, off the air, we were talking about the yellow card situation and how, okay, well, Balogun has a yellow and a few other players have yellow cards from that game. And well, if you get there are certain rules in this World Cup, we all know, where yellows in back-to-back games mean you're suspended for the next one. And I think there was a lot of discourse online last night of, oh, you got to bench Balogun, bench anybody who has a yellow card. And that's not exactly correct.
10: Yeah, you get scraped. I think they've tried to preserve the best players to be selected or be available for selection for the big games, right? So after the group stage, it gets wiped away. After the quarterfinal stage, you get wiped away. So in essence, you can't get a yellow in a quarter and a semi and be suspended for the final, which has happened in the past. And that means that some of the best players miss out on the marquee game, obviously, in our sport and for FIFA. But I think it's a factor of keep this thing going. Keep this thing going. You may make a couple of changes looking forward about the teams you play. Maybe there's some players you in that top 14, 15 that may need a little extra time for some reason, maybe formation-wise, tactically, you're starting to prepare for the next game. But who knows what kind of team we face in Turkey? They've got nothing to fight for. You know, the coach probably knows he's going to lose his job. The players are embarrassed about their performance. 62 efforts on goal, not a goal scored in their first two games. So they might just wither at the vine very early if the U.S. get on top of them, as they have done in other games. So it'll be a fascinating matchup.
16: Well, for the United States, they top Group D. That is done. Our standings update is brought to you by the Home Depot. 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And that takes us to Group E. Where do we stand in Group E right now? It's a clear two countries at the top. Germany and Ivory Coast both sit with 3 points. Germany has the goal differential, though, of +6 after their blowout win over Curacao. Ivory Coast with the +1 goal differential after their win over Ecuador in the first match day. For Germany, they're in their 21st World Cup. Ivory Coast just in their fourth. Germany stationed in Winston-Salem, North Carolina for this World Cup at Wake Forest University. Meanwhile, Ivory Coast are in Chester, Pennsylvania at the MLS Club Philadelphia Union facility. This game today in Toronto, Canada at Toronto Stadium. We'll take a break. We'll come back and start diving into this game. We'll get to the lineups. We'll get to players to watch. We'll get to keys to the match. Germany, Ivory Coast in Group E for the top of Group E, 20 minutes away from kickoff. 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

0: 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Welcome back to the pregame show. We have Germany and Ivory Coast facing off today in match day two of Group E at Toronto Stadium. Let's dive into these lineups and what the teams are doing today. Today's lineups are brought to you by Fox One. 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Let's start with Ivory Coast, Danny, and what they are doing this afternoon.
1: Faye, the head coach for Ivory Coast, has made five changes to his lineup to the one that won 1-0 in their last game with United winger Diallo, who scored that last minute winner coming into the starting lineup. So the starting lineup is in a 4-4-2, we believe, with Fofana in goal, a back four of Singo, Kusunu, Agbadou, Konan is your back four. Diallo, Kessié, Sangare, and Diamande are your midfield four. And Bonny and Ueli are your forward strikers.
0: And for Germany, the four-time World Cup winners, it is the legend Manuel Neuer in goal. He had an injury to his left calf at the end of the season for Bayern. He forced him to miss the German Cup final and their friendlies, but he is back and he is in goal for Germany. It's the back four of Kimmich, Tosh, Schlotterbeck, and Brown, Metcha and Pavlovic in their holding midfield. Sané, Musiala, and Wirtz are their attacking midfielders, with Havertz up top for Germany. And from there, I think I immediately want to dive in to these key players, because today's players to watch are brought to you by Fox One. The excitement of the FIFA World Cup is now streaming live on Fox One, the official English streaming platform to catch every unforgettable moment. Fox One brings the action straight to your screen so you never miss a goal. Download Fox One and experience the FIFA World Cup live. There are a lot of choices, Pete, viewing here for this game, especially for that powerful German squad.
2: Yeah, for me, Havertz up front from Arsenal. He's already got two goals. We have 14 guys with at least two goals, two with three, Messi and David from Canada. So Havertz up front for me. He's a lone striker. Can he do what we just witnessed with the Netherlands, put his chances away, get through the box, put Germany up early over the Ivory Coast to really keep the momentum from the 7-1 win over Curaçao? So I'm looking to him to just finish his opportunities.
1: Yep, I think Havertz is a big player for big time moments. Scored in two Champions League finals, one for Chelsea, one for Arsenal, of course, and got his goals in that tournament opener for the Germans. For me, it's Wirtz, former Bayer Leverkusen man. A year ago, got his massive big money move to Liverpool. Didn't work out so great for him in the first half of the Premier League season. Came into his own as he started to get used to the speed, strength, and power of the Premier League, and had a much better second half of the season. He needs to get some goals as well as assists. Two assists against Curaçao. That first assist for the first goal from Metcha, top of the box. He was so nonchalant. He just took the ball, put his foot on it, and just rolled it into the path of Metcha, who passed it into the far corner. So he's influential. There are no changes to the starting 11 for Nagelsmann. So he sees lots of positives coming out of that first game. Yes, they tied things up, did Curaçao right before the break. But sometimes in these games, you need a bit of that. You need a bit of resilience. You have to come back. I think there was confidence and there was patience shown. And obviously in the second half, the scoreline opened itself up. But I think certainly that attacking three of Sané, Musiala, and Wirtz are as good of attacking three as you're going to get in this World Cup, Pete.
2: When you start the same 11, I think that's great. Here's the deal. When you win 7-1, it really doesn't take a lot out of gas out of your tank, right? It's fun. Players are free-flowing. And so I think this is a bigger test for Germany, clearly. So I think he's saying, okay, that was good. We took care of business as we should, but let's keep the same group together, because this one today with Ivory Coast is going to be a little more challenging, and we're going to have to be able to do it with the group that we think is going to take us forward.
1: And it's interesting, thinking about the last-minute winner by Diallo in their first game. They obviously saw changes worked well in that second part, in the second half. We've seen that sometimes where teams make some tweaks and changes. We saw that with Sweden making a formation change coming out of that first hydration break, where they suddenly played much better in the back half of that first half. And I think Ivory Coast's also made changes from the start. Five changes, as we mentioned, much to do with probably the way that they played in the back half of their first game. So it'll be interesting to see how the likes of Diallo, who's a Man United player, lots of speed, comes off that right-hand side to his preferred left foot. He can be a real weapon for them.
0: Yeah, you talked about the speed and power of the Premier League. Ivory Coast, so much speed, right? That is where we certainly will see that. Amad Diallo, one of the fastest players around. And, you know, it's interesting because for Germany, Pete, it's a game against Curaçao that was 1-1 38 minutes in. And I wonder if the fact that it took so long for Germany to take over that game it ended up being a 7-1 win. It ended up being the dominating effort that you would have expected, but it took so long to get there. I do wonder how the first half hour goes for Germany in this game. And if they do try to maybe put their foot on the gas a little bit harder in that first half hour than they did against Curaçao.
2: Well, I think that'll be a talking point in the locker room. And as you advance through a tournament, you want to grow into the tournament. This is game two. We've seen Brazil grow into the tournament. We've just seen the Netherlands grow into the tournament. I think that'll be the expectation today.
1: Yeah, look at Ivory Coast. Their big game was their first game against Ecuador. And they squeezed out that 1-0 win. Because if you think about the third place, third place teams make it through. The top eight of 12 third place teams make it through. Curaçao, you'd expect to be 3 points for both Germany. You know, well, Germany got their 3 points. Ecuador today, you'd expect them to get a win. I'd put them at 3 points. So if Ivory Coast can squeeze out a result here with the expectation they'll go into that Curaçao and get 3 points as well, their work has been done. But they play against four-time world champion Germany. This is an amazing opportunity to play against one of the heritage teams in the World Cup. And we talked about Germany as being slightly underneath the radar, which is interesting for them. They didn't make the knockout rounds in 18 or 22. Lots to prove. Nagelsmann's a young coach, 38 years old, and their team is youthful and energetic. It's very much like this reset that Germany has had coming out of the 86 World Cup, making a run, winning the 90 World Cup. Then it went quiet towards the back end of the 90s. They reset their entire infrastructure in the 2000s. They won the World Cup in 14 with the likes of Schweinsteiger and Özil. And now again, resetting the...
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0: listening to FIFA World Cup 2026 on iHeartRadio. Jackson Felitz alongside the three-time national champion head coach Pete Fewing and the All-American and national champ at North Carolina, Danny Jackson. We have Germany and Ivory Coast in Group E at Toronto Stadium, kicking off in just 6 minutes. For Germany, this is their 21st World Cup. They are four-time champions. They're tied for Italy for the second most World Cups, just behind Brazil with five. They've been utterly dominant for a long time. However, since 2014, it has not been good for Germany. Some would call it a total disaster, to be honest. They did not get out of the group stage in 2018 nor in 2022. After that win in 2014, they're in 2022. They were in the group of death with Spain, Japan, Costa Rica, did not make it out. For the Ivory Coast, meanwhile, they are in their fourth ever World Cup, but they have never made it out of the group stage. They didn't make it out in 2006, 2010, or 2014. They did draw the group of death in both 2006 and 2010. They did not qualify for the World Cup either of the last two times. Let's get to some keys to the match quickly. Pete Fewing, Danny Jackson, your thoughts on this one starting soon.
1: Well, for me, the pace of the Ivory Coast is going to be important, that Germany absorbs, they get in, stand them up, force them sideways, force them back, get numbers behind the ball. Ivory Coast should take advantage of the pace that they have and try to run at Germany, put them on their heels, get numbers inside the box, right? And for Germany, coming off seven goals, if they can pick up with that confidence, putting the ball in the back.
2: Yeah,
1: of the net.
2: I think both countries come in with confidence for different reasons. Germany getting through a little bit of, showing a bit of resilience to come through that first quarter of the game when Curaçao tied things up, for Ivory Coast getting their winner right at the end of the game. So I think the first 20 minutes will be fascinating. The methodical, disciplined way that the Germans play through the lines, trying to find their attacking three players with Havertz on top, will be interesting. And I think the five changes that Ivory Coast make, Jackson, they saw some changes. Fies changes at the 55th minute was key to make change that game against Ecuador. They start out of the gates today.
0: This is for the top of Group E. Both of these clubs got wins in their first match day. It's Germany, it's Ivory Coast coming next. 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
9: Because of a couple of yellow cards, two of those players dropping to the bench. But Frank Kessier is on a yellow, the captain retaining his place. Well, that is the superstar that we are all looking out for, and so are a number of...
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9: Germany wasting no time whatsoever.
10: It's what we expected. Yeah, it's what we expected. Germany to be on the front foot after scoring them seven goals. Jacob, we've been lucky enough to be at four stadiums. This just has a feel of a proper game, not like an exhibition game or a game of a celebration. This is really intense. The quality on both teams are out there. Ivory Coast, you said, have made five changes. I think that's maybe to be really positive in the final third with the pace and the energy and the quality that they have.
9: Yeah, we really are genuinely expecting a fabulous game, not least because of the number 11 of Ivory Coast. And we can't really take our eyes off such an exciting... Well, he's just pulled up for a moment there. And Diamande. We'll keep an eye on that. Looks to be okay. I wonder what happened to him there. He just bent over clutching his chest. He's still doing that as plays continued over the far side. He helped Leipzig back into the Champions League this season. What is happening to him here? This is a little concerning. He didn't seem to take a blow to the chest as far as we could see. But he's still not comfortable. He's still clutching his chest now with both arms. None of his teammates seem to be aware of it as Germany continue. Looking for Sané. Well, what a statement performance it was against Curaçao. Yes, of course, they're expected to beat them and comfortably. And they were pegged back initially to 1-1 with that fabulous strike. But then they made their presence felt. And here is Sané. The player not necessarily expected to keep his place, but his head coach Nagelsmann stuck up for him in the press conference. Kimmich. Now need a little space for Wirtz. Looks to be okay now, Diamande. He stopped clutching his chest, which is positive, and he's moving pretty normally now, but that really was a strange one. And here he is. Now he's making a run, and here's Bonny on only his third cap after receiving citizenship. Now Diamande, they'll be fully alert of his ability.
10: Well, Jack, it's a brilliant start. Just looking at the system and how they've lined up. Front three with the Ivory Coast have stayed up. They're not going to come back and help their fullback. So that's an area straight away. Germany have been hitting their diagonal because their wide players, Sané and Wirtz, they're going to be isolated one-on-one. So that gives them the opportunity. So they're going to be brave. And the guys are going to stay. The front three stay up. You don't have to come back because normally you want your, as a fullback, you want your wide players to come and help. They're not going to do that. They're going to be brave going forward.
9: Hissingo has moved across to right back today with Kosunu, the Atlanta central defender, coming in alongside Agbadou of Besiktas. Here is Hissingo. Well, the flag stayed down for now. And Bonnie had made the run through the centre.
10: And that's what you're going to see. If it's not a forward making run, it could be a midfield player. And that's when you're three up front and you're occupying the back four. There's going to be spaces in between Germany's left back and the left centre half. Brown, we know, on that left-hand side, he loves to go forward. He wants to go forward. That's his trademark to push on. As Karin Seydorf has said, with Musiala in that midfield number 10 position, he's got to get on the ball a little bit more. But maybe when the game settles down, he can have an influence on the game.
9: Well, Musiala was waiting in the centre. Have to be so alert to the various dangers of Germany. Musiala, yes, he might not be fully fit after that horrendous injury against Paris Saint-Germain last summer in the Club World Cup. Horrible, horrible injury when he fractured his leg and dislocated his ankle, damaged ligaments. And there's been quite a lot of talk in the German media as to whether he should be playing from the start of this tournament, whether they should keep him. But his head coach Nagelsmann thinks he needs to keep playing, keep building his minutes and his confidence after such a serious injury. Missed the first half of the season. Dumande. It was an incredibly sad story. If you heard Jeff Shreves talking about it, the player doing a piece with Players Tribune, it was absolutely heart-wrenching what happened to him. His little sister is his absolute heroine, and she passed away, Roxanne, at the age of 15 after sipping a drink on a night out. Goodness knows what was in it, but she suddenly died, and she was the player that had inspired him and told him to keep going and keep going and one day be like his idol, Cristiano Ronaldo. And he was rejected by various clubs in England, the likes of Crystal Palace, the likes of Bournemouth, Chelsea. And here he is today with several of Europe's top clubs chasing him from Leipzig. We don't want to let him go. Now here's Brown on his way to Bayern Munich to join the five of the Germany starters. Well, it's not official yet.
10: I think what you're seeing straight away with both group of players is respect. They're not allowing anyone to get on the ball. They're pressing high up the field. The conditions are beautiful. The field looks great. The weather's good.
9: Bonnie. Three German players around him. He's still going, Bonnie. Dumande. Oh, wow. What a piece of skill. And it's in by Bonnie. Here's Kessier, the captain. Now Singo. One loose pass like that and Germany can be well on the way with the talent of Musiala. And look at the runners left and right. And he's almost picked out Sané.
10: Picked out the wrong one. He had more options just to his right-hand side. Sometimes as a player, use that run, it creates space. It all gone across to that right-hand side and there was a gaping hole there just to maybe keep hold of the ball and run with it. I'm a big fan of number 23, Mathieu, as well, in midfield. I think he's a modern-day footballer. He can do everything on the ball. Obviously, got his goal as well in the last game. Box-to-box player.
9: And Felix Metscher of Borussia Dortmund. Brother Lucas plays for Leeds United. And he's one of the players brought in today. Chris Lowy. The relatively low levels of expectations on this Germany side, which is feels quite weird, doesn't it, for those of us who've grown up with Germany's men and women winning a lot and being expected to go all the way in all major tournaments. But since Philipp Lahm lifted that trophy into the Rio de Janeiro air in 2014. They've not managed to emerge from a group since. And they're looking well placed here, and a reminder that if they were to win here, they'd guarantee their place in the last 32. So would Ivory Coast, but neither can win the group by the end of this game. Now, here's Havertz

0: And the keeper does well to come across, but I think they've started the game really well. When they have the ball at the back, they're quite happy to let Brown on that left-hand side push up. They have the three at the back. They try and suffocate you with the ball when it pops out as well. So Havertz, we spoke about him before the game. He will drift around. He's not your traditional number nine that pins you up like Haaland or Harry Kane. He will drift into areas to allow space for his colleagues to run into. Sané on this right-hand side, he will stay wide. He wants to be one-on-one with the fullback. But what a header, what a delivery. And also, what a save. That's always difficult. Peter will tell you in the studio, just that little skip in front of him. It's one that he should make, but sometimes they can make a little bit of mess. But Peter Schmeichel would have dealt with that pretty comfortably.
1: He made those look very easy.
0: He would have done it with one hand. Tell me about him.
1: And his eyes closed. Little finger, maybe. And a foul by Singo.
0: But it does have that feel, you know, it does have that feel on it, and it does have that way of, no, you're going to have to earn the right. No one's going to sit back and invite pressure. They're going to go when they have the ball, either team. They're going to pass the ball, see if you're vulnerable in certain areas, close down, press. I mean, there's that instant there. Look how narrow the three German players are. What that is doing is creating space in the wide areas and allowing Havertz to come in, but that's what the cost is.
1: Now here's Diomande.
0: Go on, take him on.
1: He's watched them race across to him whenever he's on the ball, and he's into the box now. Konan.
0: Wow, what a block. Well, Brandt, he had to stay strong. And that's the instant that they have. And there's your trigger point. Win the ball and then go with pace, go with energy, and go with numbers. Diomande, the young player, we built him up and said how talented he is. He's feeling the game, the little flicks, the little tricks, and nothing wrong with a bit of no-nonsense defending as well from the Germans at the back. Just feeling a little bit of an injury there. You said maybe the collision. If they can break the press, and now you've got this area that Sané wants. He wants to have this situation.
1: Now Sané had to prove a point, not to his head coach, maybe to some supporters, certainly to the German media. Might not be playing had Lennart Kahl not suffered that agonising, devastating injury right before the World Cup. No doubt his time will come again and again. His Havertz

0: You can't separate them in terms of possession.
1: There you go.
0: Literally. 47% each. Germany with two shots at goal. Ivory Coast with one so far. That one save of note by Yahir Fofana. Plays in Turkey.
1: The German media was a bit flippant in the way with Ivory Coast, but you know, they qualified. They won eight games, drew two, didn't concede a goal. I mean, they're a top team.
0: Diomande on his own for once. This is unusual. Oh, and his touch letting him down.
1: Well, I'm telling you, as a fullback, he's taking me into areas. He's coming short for the ball, and he is leaving acres behind. And the German captain don't want to be chasing a 18-year-old around, 19-year-old around. He's 31 years of age. That's a concern for... And here's another concern with that tackle that he went in. Just maybe got a kick on the ankle.
0: Yeah, Schlotterbeck down for the second time in this game. So if it's the same problem that's been troubling him, that is a concern for Germany.
1: You've got an ideal replacement. Rudiger, vastly experienced player, a Real Madrid player. You've got that on the bench. Maybe not as physical, the presence that he has from a set piece, but he's more than able to deal with the tactical awareness. And this is where the incident happened, just as he went through, just a follow through, and maybe that left ankle, just as he went round.
0: Yeah, just rolled.
1: Yep.
0: Well, that'd be a shame for him. He scored his first goal for his country against Curaçao and the six different scorers in that 7-1 victory last weekend. Schlotterbeck, the Borussia Dortmund central defender who plays with Mecha at club level. And he's still receiving treatment off the field.

0: Well, Ivory Coast will want to take advantage of this for the time being till they make a decision on whether to replace him. You're right, Antonio Rudiger, not a bad replacement, the 33-year-old Real Madrid centre-back with 83 caps to his name. That's what you call depth. Well, the other match in this group, Ecuador Curaçao, is later on tonight. Kicks off 4 hours after this one, and that's on FS1. Our coverage begins at 7 p.m. Eastern, that's 4 p.m. Pacific. So a reminder that whoever wins here will be guaranteed a place in the last 32, but they cannot win the group. Ojimande's touch, it's a nice idea, and he's being encouraged by his teammate Conan.
1: I think that little shake of the head, and Nagelsmann is just, he's okay, but he just wants a little bit more maybe from his players in the final third. I think the possession has been good, we've shown that stat, so they're okay in that department. Tactically they go as a three here, which leaves your wide players one on one. Nice bit of interchange, but they haven't really had that punch. They had that one delivery that Kai Havertz has got on the end, but other than that, there's not been too much from their wide players. But give Ivory Coast some credit. Look at the way they're pressing. You know, they're not a team that wants to sit back. They want to play on the front foot.
0: Now here's Wirtz. Freeing Brown, the left back. Oh, it's just in behind Havertz. Zane beaten to the punch by Conan.
1: Not a bad idea. That's what you want, the wide player to come in and make that next striker. You know, don't be on that far side. Sane was just a little bit slow to come over. Once they're attacking on that left-hand side with Brown, you've got to come across and make the other centre forward.
0: He's a very useful left-back, very, very positive in his play. The supporters love him at Eintracht Frankfurt, Nathaniel Brown. Looks to be Bayern bound to join this guy. Oh, what about the strike? It was an excellent, excellent effort from Jamal Musiala, and usually the net bulges when he does that.
1: I just love his feet when he gets into the area. Just watch him have the ball under control. It's fizzed into him, touch, the second touch gets out of his feet, and then he's just trying to guide that into the corner, and from this angle he just gets straight on the ball. Rather than getting his foot round it like a Beckham type of effort, he's hit it straight on. But again, just the signs that they have, the little thumbs up from the players, give him the ball, he can make things happen. His touch is excellent, and also his temperament. He's not worried about taking a chance, he's not worried about missing the target. He's had a 8 goals in his last 14 games, so he's confident. Just looking there, looks like he's moving a little bit better. If it's a kick, I just know as a player, you can sort of run them off. It's a bit sore. It's the one when you get a twist or you fall awkward on it, but hopefully you can work it off.
0: Zanik. Pavlovic.
1: There was a little discussion about the physical side of the game in pre-game, about in last competitions they haven't done that. The Germans are going toe-to-toe, they're not worried. They're not being overwhelmed by the physical side of the game. They can handle that.
0: Germany, the four-time world champions, have been in 8 finals as well.
1: That is amazing, that's that. I mean, and you question with the Germans, they are tournament ready.
0: Oh, and that's a nice ball into the feet of Kai Havertz. His movement is so good, always offering an option to his attacking players. Ivory Coast aware of that.
1: But he just hasn't got that blistering pace. His movement is in his head. You know, that's where his quickness is, his decision making.
0: I'm quick in my head as well, just can't run.
1: I know the feeling. I'm slow and slow, if that helps you out.
0: That is the voice of Warren Barton, former England and Newcastle United right back from the days of the entertainers of Kevin Keegan. You don't like it when I remind you how you came so close to winning the league. Do you? You don't like that?
1: No. I think you enjoy saying it. It still upset me.
0: It's meant as a compliment. What a season it was. Spahi of Ivory Coast, the head coach, saying we're not coming to watch the Germans play, we're coming to beat them. We have some defending to do here. Brown finding Wirtz. Wirtz looking for Musiala. Now here's Metcher. He's full of confidence.
1: Play again, and Brown is involved on that left hand side. They're trying to press, but because they're pressing as a free, the fullback for Germany is getting into them areas, and then they're on the attack. They've got another set piece. Tactically at the moment, the Germans are getting a bit of a hand. There's a three at the back, and it allows another midfield player like Brown to come into it. They score goals from set pieces as well.
0: Well, Nathaniel Brown with the signal, so his teammates know what's coming. Kimmich. Oh, and that'll be pulled back, surely. The ball's in the back of the net. Well, is that a foul on the goalkeeper? Yeah, the foul against the goalkeeper. Those don't tend to stand. And Kimmich, the skipper, arguing the German's case, saying it wasn't an actual foul, though it's contact, but not enough. Judge for yourself.
1: Yeah, I think you look at the arm there on the face. From the when you looked at the back, you're sure it was just a collision, but he led with his arm. I think if he tried to keep his arm down, which is hard, because when you're trying to elevate as a player, the first thing you do is want to push your hands up to get up, and because he led with that, that's why the referee gave it. And normally when there's a little bit of contact on a goalkeeper, they do tend to go in their favour. But there's another reminder of the physical side of the game, letting him know that when the ball is played in. Yeah, I think there you go again, Jackie. He's just led with that left arm.
0: His English is all right, isn't it?
1: Oh, no foul. Press conference. He did it in French, he did it in German, he did it in English.
0: Is that all?
1: Well, a group of the players have come over to get some fluids, and the referee is telling them to keep away. I mean, that's a little bit of... The referee has to keep a hand on this, because a group of players from the Ivory Coast have come over, got some fluids. They thought they was having a drink and a chat, but that's not the occasion at the moment.
0: Yeah, that's what the new stipulations are. It's not something the referee can get involved with yellow cards, etc. But the players have been told, if the goalkeeper goes down, to stay away from the bench. Something that's working really well in the NWSL, by the way. We haven't seen many goalkeepers taking tactical timeouts. We're not saying that was one there, by the way, because obviously he was challenged. But we did used to see it quite a lot, and the NWSL leading the way on that front. And it's the clubs and the coaches who get fined rather than the referees showing any cards, if that's the case. But so far, so good on that front. Zanek, Metcher, speaks English with a Mancunian accent. That's where he was brought up. Born in Hamburg to a German mum and Nigerian dad.
1: Okay, I love the way the Germans have been so efficient. They've kept the ball really well. They had a little bit of pressure, the Ivory Coast, but now it's the Germans that are dictating the pace of the game, and that's where they want to have it. They don't want it end-to-end. They don't want it like a basketball game where it's going backwards and forwards. They want to be in control. Ivory Coast, with their talented players that they have in the one-on-one areas, they want it a bit chaotic.
0: Zane taking on Konan. Joined by Kimmich. From Pavlovic, Germany, by the way, have won their last 10 games in all competitions, the best run since they won 12 in a row back in 1979-80. And still, a lot of supporters not quite fancying them to go all the way. But I think not because they're not good enough, but because others are seen as more likely to win. Well, the player's going to pause for a moment. And this match break is sponsored by Lenovo.
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0: Well, welcome back. The players have had a little match break and Jeff Shreves is down on the touchline. What have you seen, Jeff?
1: I can tell you two things, Jackie. Just before the break had even started, Yandy Amandi actually changed his boots. Wasn't happy with his footwear, so he's got different boots on for the next half of this half. The other thing I can tell you, they watered the pitch, didn't tell us, and I'm absolutely soaked from head to foot.
0: Cheers, Jeff. Yeah, we just about avoided it when we were pitch side before the game. We didn't really want to move from down there, did we, Warren? We were just looking around this wonderful stadium. We've been so lucky to be at so many incredible arenas. The stadium best known is the Azteca in Mexico City. Incredible Guadalajara, fabulous Vancouver. We love that one. Heading back there again soon. And this one's just a little bit different, isn't it? The smallest of all the World Cup stadium. And it feels a lot more intimate. It's downtown, a bit like the Vancouver one, right on the shores of Lake Ontario.
2: Just looking down as well where Jeff is. I hope his shoes didn't get wet. Anyway, they look lovely today. But Rudiger's getting fully dressed now. I think there will be possible change. That's maybe had a tactical more discussion with his coach just to see where he's going to come in, what position he has to do. That was when the coach was actually talking to his midfield players and it looked like they wanted them a little bit more compact when they didn't have the ball. So again, as a coach, you can utilise that time not just to have a chat and wander around, but you know, fine-tune some areas where you need to be a bit compact, because when they have turned the ball over, Jimmy, they've seemed quite spread out. They've got to be, when you have the ball, make the pitch as big as you can. When you don't, you keep it nice and compact and let the ball go wide and then you deal with the crosses.
0: You put Nagelsmann there, who took over during a really difficult period in German football. Germany just suffered consecutive World Cup group stage exits in 2018 and 2022 and the last 16 of Euro 2020. Can't remember who they lost to, Warren, can you?
2: No.
0: It was England.
2: Of course, of course. I'm a big fan of him. 38 years of age. He's 28 when he was at Hoffenheim and done a wonderful job there. Very forward thinking. He was the first one at a training ground that had the big screens, stopped the game, let the players have a look. Very forward thinking. And that's a decade ago he was doing things like that.
0: Diamande always wants to run at defenders. He's up against the great Joshua Kimmich here. He's got the better of him as well. Diamande, what a ball! Surely it's 1-0. It is!

0: teenage superstar Yann Diamande setting up the legend of the Ivory Coast.
1: Well, Kimmich is shining in the line, and you don't want to do that when someone's quicker than you, but that's a great block by Diamande. They can't get across, and what a wonderful finish. There's your first block. You think you've saved the day, and there's your captain leading in, poking it in the back of the net. But I'm telling you, if someone's quicker than you, you cannot show him the end line. He gets there, and what a nice little finish as well. He didn't hesitate. He's made that run in behind. We see it in the opening moments of the game. He's quite happy to do that. They are in dreamland. Don't tell me this game doesn't mean anything.
0: There were suggestions, given that five changes for this game, that perhaps MS Faye was saving his team and saving their legs for the last group game against Curaçao, but that has not been his approach here.
1: They have the break, they had the chat, they score a goal. Is that a coincidence? I don't think so. I think they've given the coaches the opportunity to fine-tune things. We've said about Germany being narrow in midfield, being contact. What that does is leave your fullback isolated. And you've got someone who is vastly experienced. And I played in that position, not at his level, but I weren't far behind. I'm never showing someone the line who's quicker than me. I'm showing them inside, into traffic, and trying to help someone deal with it. That's something now, if I'm the Ivory Coast, I'm going to keep doing that. I'm going to keep running that fullback. He's a wonderful player, but one thing as a defender I don't want to do is keep chasing someone. And the young 19-year-old, we built him up before the game about the ability. I think they might have gone up another couple of million now. Because he's doing it to one of the best German players that's ever played the game.
0: And here he is again.
1: Yeah, leave him. Get out of his way and just let him run at him. The Sané in front of Kimmich is not a winger that will come and help you. He's not. That's not his trade. He wants to stay up, Sané. He wants to get the ball. He's got to help his partner out.
0: Amad Diallo. Sangare.
1: Told you we had a game. It just had a different feel. It wasn't a carnival. It wasn't, oh, it's the World Cup. It's a great occasion, which it is. But you're right, it's got that feel of we win, we're in. And that's what you've seen Mexico do it, you've seen the US do it.
0: You're looking for Diamande again. You would, wouldn't you, if you had him in your team? And he's taking on Kimmich again.
1: I wouldn't get too close to him. I'd let him have the ball. I'd give him a couple of yards and say, just pass it. I don't want him keep running at me.
0: But also, if you're Kimmich, wouldn't you call for a bit more backup?
1: Yeah, but I think you're falling on maybe a player that's not, it's not his natural game. You would do. You say, cut the line off, show him inside. Again, a perfect example about 10 minutes ago, Diamande went short and went long over the top. So he's got Kimmich thinking now.
0: Singo controlling the ball beautifully. And Schlotterbeck seems to be okay after that earlier ankle roll, which looked pretty painful.
1: Yeah, and Rudiger sat down.
0: This is the As It Stands live table. Ivory Coast sitting pretty in top spot. With 6 points after the 1-0 victory over Ecuador, handed to them in the 90th minute by substitute Amad Diallo of Manchester United. Nearly scored here. His effort blocked, but falling to the skipper, Franck Kessier. He now plays his football in Saudi Arabia with Al Ahly.
1: Just with my experience with German mentality, is that they're not going to panic, not going to try and deviate. He would have understood the pressure that might come into the game. He wouldn't have been too carried away with a 7-1 in the opening game. He knew this game, Ecuador coming along.
0: Ecuador, another raking ball. Couldn't find Diallo that time.
1: But that is another sign of how they're enjoying the game. That goal was obviously lifted and given them confidence. Now you've got centre-backs that are trying to drive the ball 50, 60 yards because of their tactics of saying, my front three of the Ivory Coast, stay up. Just stay up and we're just going to, we're defend, we're work hard, the seven of us. But when we get it, we're going to hit you down the middle or we're going to hit diagonal balls.
0: You talked about Nagelsmann's reaction. He tends to place huge emphasis on psychology of players and communication. And he said once 30% of coaching is tactics, 70% is social competence. Sané taking on Konan. Lotterbeck looking for Metra.
1: They're just rattled at the moment, the Germans, because they've gone away from getting Brown into that position. They've gone to the three, and he was the little pass in behind that would break the press. So then he was turning and running out, and it was two against one. They've just gone away from what they was doing very well before they had the break. It was all very calm. It was in their hands. They was playing. But as I said, it got a bit hectic. It got a bit confusing, and they couldn't adjust to what was going on.
0: Frank Kessier with a goal, scoring only a second against non-African opposition. The other one against Belgium in his previous 15 goals for his country.
1: There's one nation I wouldn't write out of is the Germans, because they do find a way. Take it from me.
0: Yeah, we do have a cliche in England, don't we? Never write off the Germans. And no English person would ever be that daft. Surely. But we're not. Here's Brown in the battle with Diallo. That's a fun one, isn't it? Diallo and Brown over that far side. You've got Diamande and Kimmich over this side. One of them rather enjoying it more than the other. Mm-hmm. But he has so much experience, Kimmich, though, doesn't he?
1: Yeah, that's why he'd just be now saying to himself, right, OK, you've done it once, you ain't doing it again. I'm going to adjust, and that's what top players do.
0: Ulayi. One of the five players brought in today, 20-year-old from Trabzonspor in Turkey. And he's conceded a free kick here. And Tunisia taking on Japan tonight. And that's at midnight Eastern time. Our coverage begins at 11:30 p.m. Eastern, 8:30 p.m. Pacific time. They're still reeling from Turkey being knocked out last night. That's an absolute shocker. Compared to the expectations coming into the tournament, losing both their first two games. Wow. And against 10 players for the second half last night as well. Well, this is nice. Musiala. I haven't seen so much from the Germans in terms of real incisive attacking play and end product. The one relatively tame header from Havertz.
1: Yeah, this is where they've been. Okay, but it's that, again, they're being squeezed up, being pushed up, and then they're being closed down.
0: And it's one back. Now here's Diamande. He just loves to run at defences. Bonny, go for goal! Manuel Neuer saw it all the way.
1: There's a 40-year-old just picking it out there. At his position there. There was a sign, the turnover, three against three, straight away.
0: Brown loves to attack the left back now, Musiala. So does he. Oh, that's a dangerous ball away by Ulayi, but Zane was in there challenging. I mean, there's confidence. And they're taking risks like that. They just won't want to do anything silly.
1: No.
0: Take any unnecessary risks. Oh, and they could be in here, Germany. Surely. Havertz. Well, and the referee has stopped play. Well, Ivory Coast living so, so dangerously and so nearly punished.
1: But he let the foul go for, what, it seemed like at least 2-3 seconds. That's what the German bench is concerned about. It was a foul. There's a ball gets stuck under the feet here. It comes across. But he didn't blow the whistle. It sort of kept going and allowed the momentum of the game.
0: Let's bring in Mark Clattenburg. What did you make of that, Mark? Why did he wait to blow the whistle?
2: Yeah, because we're so used to in the past allowing the player to continue so the VAR could review it. But that was such a simple foul for the referee to give. He didn't really need the VAR in that situation. But I can understand the slight delay, but it does lead to confusion.
0: Thanks, Mark Clattenburg. Yeah, a referee from Paraguay, Juan Gabriel Benitez. I tell you what, I do have a little bit of sympathy with these officials because they're having so many different regulations and stipulations and directives to bring into play. And he's been called into action here again with a free kick to Germany. Havertz thinking for a second that he'd drawn Germany back on level terms. And they'd love to do that just before the break. Here's that foul again by Musiala.
1: It was a foul. That's why I just thought. And if it went to whatever they are, because they would play a bit of advantage. But Kai Havertz didn't know. He just kept going. And that's just a little glimpse that if he does get a chance, he can put the ball in the back of the net. This is an area as well that you've got quality from both sides, whether it's a left footer whipping it into that far post. They've got the sun in their eyes as well. So that's maybe with a bit of better delivery, it can drift into that far post. Or you've got your captain that will maybe go round the back.
0: Well, Germany haven't had a shot for nearly 20 minutes. We'd love to test the keeper Fofana again here. Kimmich. Oh, now here's Amad Diallo. And it's him alone against Nathaniel Brown, who's been helped out. An absolute treat by Metra.
1: He had half a chance because Neuer is a goalkeeper sweeper. He was 40, 50 yards, but it was bouncing and he couldn't quite get hold of the ball.
0: Now the Germans have their tails up here. And now here's Wirtz.
1: Touch was poor, the first one. It was fizzed into him and it had to be. But he's opened his body up too much and allowed the ball to run away from him. But what a game we've got. You know, 2 seconds later, Ivory Coast got caught up and now they're chasing, running back towards the goal. Just watch as he plays the ball. And if he just cushions it into his feet, but he doesn't. He opens his body up too much and then he has to drag the ball wide to try and get on top. But you're right, Jackie, they've got a bit of momentum, a little bit of belief, and maybe got a little bit angry about the way that they're playing. A little bit too passive at the moment.
0: Mottal is up there and has just taken off the head of Schlotterbeck. Here is the central defender again. Having not scored for his country till last weekend, looking to make it 2-2 for Nico Schlotterbeck.
1: Oh, they're having a look at something. They wanted to go quick.
0: A little bit of space. Well, Musiala for a second felt he was in space. Moulay snapping back at him. Here he is again. Nicely done by the youngster. Finding another one. Diamande, the player that Germany do not want to see on the ball. And it's Brown who's on the right now. I wonder how long that's going to last.
1: Yeah, that's one. I don't know whether they've changed that because they're quite able to play either side. That might be, again, a little tactical switch. Maybe from the set piece, but they're just out of shape at the moment, so they can't change over. But you're right, Jackie, that may be one that's... The coach has said, just do it for 5 minutes. Just swap over so you can deal. But on the other side, he's not slow either. So.
0: Well, Amad Diallo, not to mention Singo at right back. Yes. He loves to bomb forward as well. So it's not like Kimmich's going to get much of a break. But you can understand why he's done that, if that is the case. And they're staying there for now. It's Ivory Coast looking to build once again. Oh, it's been a lively first half. Between these two sides, Germany ranked ninth in the world, just below Netherlands and just above Belgium. Ivory Coast ranked 31, below Egypt and just above Algeria. Germany, 2.5 times larger in population than Ivory Coast. And then aside from Africa, looking to reach the knockout rounds for the first time ever. They qualified 3 times in a row, back-to-back, and then just haven't managed to get out the group as yet. And this man, Julian Nagelsmann, looking to get his side out of the group. Germany for the first time since 2014. Coming up, we've got the Visa halftime show on Fox for you with Rebecca Lowe, with Javier Hernandez, Clarence Seedorf, and with Peter Schmeichel. Sort of bad lineup, is it?
1: Just for the record, Clarence could still play. I'm telling you now. Me and Peter, no way. But the other two have got a great chance.
0: I saw him in Michael Carrick's testimonial a couple of years ago. My goodness, he was the best player on the pitch. Astonishing talent.
1: What a player. Well, they all are. They all great players.
0: Metra. Oh, nice touch. Oh, beautifully done by the Borussia Dortmund midfielder. So full of confidence. He scored his second goal for his country in just 9 appearances the other day. Now here's Sané. He'd love to quieten the critics. Sané
1: But he's running into traffic, he's running into people, you know, get wide. And, you know, when we see him at Manchester City and Bayern, his first thought as a wide player was to take people on. Now he's coming inside, his body language is not good. And that's where the journalists and the media and, you know, the fans get a little bit irritated, because he's got the ability, but he stopped going away from what he was great at, which was taking people on the outside. We know he's predominantly left-footed, but as a player, sometimes take it 10, 15 yards, you can always check back. But his first thought is, I'm going to go inside. So as a fullback, I'm comfortable. I know exactly what you're going to do. You're not going to deviate. And then he starts looking upset. He doesn't get the ball. So you're virtually then playing with 10 men.
0: Is that a confidence thing, though, perhaps?
1: No, I think it's his temperament. There's no doubt he's got confidence. You know, you hear his press conferences, you see him. He's played for some massive clubs. He's experienced enough. I just think it's his temperament. You know, one of them players, he's gifted. He's got ability, but you know, keep doing it. Keep doing the things that defenders don't like, and that is running it and taking you on. You might lose it three or four times, but the fifth one, you get a goal.
0: Metro has Zale. Here he is. Taking on corner. Now he does go on the outside.
1: And you get a corner. That's the worst scenario you get, Becky. You get a corner, a set piece, and that's such a big part of the modern game. If he gets it and stops it playing inside... Took it short there. They weren't actually ready, the Germans. They took it short and didn't want that.
0: Kimmich.
1: Go on, hit it.
0: Schlotterbeck thought about the strike himself. Musiala in towards Havertz. How about the strike from Metra?
1: He's a player, Metra. He is a player.
0: Singo, how's that for confidence? He was playing centre half the other day, and now he's enjoying his marauding role down the right.
1: Yeah, but who gets back and stops him? That's the third time he's done that. As one of your midfield players who's a box to box, he's come back and sniffed out the danger. I think England might have missed one there.
0: Now here's Havertz. Desane seeing plenty of the ball in this first half. Pavlovic.
1: You know, it's this area here now where they struggle. Look how compact Havertz are.
0: Musiala taking on Amad Diallo. Schlotterbeck. Brown and coming from their usual positions. Play on, says the referee.
1: Well, they thought there was a little clip, but because he's stayed on his feet and kept going. You see that yesterday with Des. He went past someone and they just dangled a leg, and you think, go down. Stu Holden said that on the call. I think he was too honest. He stayed up. If he goes down that time, maybe not enough contact. And the referee was in a fabulous position. The US looked very good against an Australian team, Becky, that we see, and we thought it'd be tough. They made him look ordinary. The US, I mean... Mauricio Pochettino, whatever he's doing at the moment, it's working. He went two up front with 15 million people watching that as well. Do you agree he looks a little bit like Russell Crowe? Pochettino with a little stubble.
0: Oh, he does a bit. He need a bit more stubble, though, I think.
1: The next line, he's going to say, like, are you not entertained? That's got to be his next line when he does a press conference.
0: Well, here come Ivory Coast and Bonnie. And he's won a corner.
1: You know what I love as well with players that we've seen in this tournament, when they do get into the final, there's not too much of pedestrian. You see England, when they got their Rashford, taking people on. You know, we see Weston McKennie, I thought we had his best game for the US. As soon as he got the ball the first one, I'm going to take you on, I'm going to drive at you. And as a defender, the opposition, the first thing you do, you drop back. So many good signs of players running at you. I mean, little magician, he got 10 goals by a hat-trick, number 10, just by running at you.
0: Now a big moment for both sides here. In stoppage time at the end of the first half, Amad Diallo. What have you made of his performance so far, Diomande?
1: As we build it up, you know, there's times where he's tried to do things too quickly, but the key moments, and I always think the key players and top players, when you need a big moment, you come up with it. And I can't emphasise who he's playing against as well. I mean, he's a phenomenal German international player. And in the instance, and this is where you're seeing it, look at the double up now. He's probably had a word with his teammate, ex-teammate, I mean, help me out, I need a little bit of help. But these are the areas as well.
0: Yeah, his movement as well, excellent. Ulayi.
1: He's 19 years of age, 19.
0: Ulayi going for the 1-2. Now Diomande. There's trickery in the box. That's a fun battle.
1: It is, it's one that I would say you would enjoy, but you have to go through a little bit of sacrifice to earn that right. But one thing with the captain of the journey, he won't back down. He might change things around and work it out in his own mind with all the experience he's got.
0: Diomande is at Leipzig at the moment, signed for $23 million from Leganés in Spain. Now here's Wirtz. He knows all about big money moves to Liverpool. Havertz. Musiala. Excuse me, it was Pavlovic.
1: There's that shoulder, there's a shoulder. No, just physical side of the game.
0: Now Nathaniel Brown. Musiala.
1: Say with the German team that they're a young team, that particularly in the midfield area they're young, but Ivory Coast, the average age is only 25 years of age. You said, Jack, at the beginning, they're the youngest squad of players, but
0: a touch from Metcher, not foxing the Ivory Coast defence, and they have changed their back line with Kasuna coming in alongside Agbadou and Singo moving across. Metcher. He's continued his run. Here he is again. Now Havertz.
1: Just comes to a standstill then. You know, where the Ivory Coast, when they get into them areas.
0: Zane. Oh, this lovely play. And now Wirtz. Couldn't get the power on the final effort.
1: I'm thinking a little toe poke. Then you can get some power. Couldn't quite get out of his feet. There's a certain fellow in the studio that would have improvised there, but it just come around, it just got stuck under his feet. It was onside, clearly onside, just got stuck. Now you think, put your toe for it. Just poke it as hard as you can, it might end up in the back of the net. A little bit of frustration by the Germans.
0: Well, it's been a half that has gone Ivory Coast's way. A reminder, the winner of this match books their place in the last 32. Germany with some work to do, Rebecca.
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10: Well, after 45 minutes in Toronto, it is Ivory Coast leading the Germans by a score of 1-0. Perhaps an upset brewing here in Group E here. You are listening to FIFA World Cup 2026 on iHeartRadio. We welcome you into the halftime show. Jackson Feltz alongside the three-time national champion head coach Pete Fewing and the All-American and national champion at North Carolina, Danny Jackson. Welcome in, everybody. 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It was a 30-minute goal by Kessié. It was a follow-up shot after an initial shot was blocked. A great cross by Ndiamande goes into the back of the net to give Ivory Coast the 1-0 lead. Germany had two chances, two balls that did go into the back of the net, but were both pulled back. And here we now are at the break with Ivory Coast in position to move on to the knockout round. Pete, what are your takeaways from the first 45 minutes?
11: Well, that's football, right? Germany's had 61% to 39% possession. They each had two shots on target. Germany's had eight shots total to four, right? So for the Ivory Coast. And Germany has 13 touches inside the box versus six, and they're down 1-0. So that's the way that it goes. You get goals called back. I think, honestly, I came into this game looking at the two teams thinking Germany, with its history, will come in and dominate this, and with the fact that they need to get the 3 points. But it's not happening. Good for Ivory Coast.
12: Yeah, I think Ivory Coast have been dangerous on the counterattack. Ahmed had one chance that Nemecha came back and cleaned things up very well. But the wide areas is where Ivory Coast are most dangerous. The goal came from the left-hand side with Diamande. Ahmed has obviously shown himself at Man United as being a very feisty, fast little forward that can drop his shoulder and come inside on his preferred left foot. But it's the hydration break again. You come after the hydration break. We talked about this in the last game as well, where Sweden changed things around and sort of get back into the game in that first half. And Ivory Coast get their goal a few minutes after that break and after tweaking a few different things. But for Germany, you know, they haven't kept a clean sheet in each of their last eight World Cup games. So for a country that's always disciplined and methodical in the way they play, they'll be disappointed with that step in giving up goals, as they did against Curacao, of course, in that first half. But they managed to turn things on the second half in their first game. Hopefully for the Germans, they'll do the same thing. After that goal, they recovered well. The last 5-10 minutes of that first half, it was very dominant. Ivory Coast just about hanging on. They were throwing legs and blocking things out. And that's what you'll see for most of the second half until the Germans score, I think, is Ivory Coast having a low block, defending tight, scrambling and fighting in the trenches to keep the Germans out. But Nemecha and Sané and Wirtz are getting a bit more involved. And as you mentioned, a couple of disallowed goals and a couple of shots saved by the goalkeeper.
11: I cannot imagine it ending 1-0, but the way Ivory Coast is playing, it reminds me of one of those games where they're going to hang on, right? I do think there's a goal in there for Germany or two, but the way Ivory Coast is throwing their bodies in front, goalkeepers making saves, you never know.
12: Well, it's the first time they've met in a World Cup, these two nations, and the one thing that the Germans have is experience, and they have the ability to kind of muscle memory as a nation, not this team, though. They've been out in the qualifying round in the last two World Cups. They need to make a run, I think. We talked about the Germans sitting below the threshold of the top teams, but they are there and thereabouts. And I think patience is going to be something they're going to lean on that second half.
10: You know, in this group right now with Ecuador and Curacao, both Ivory Coast and Germany, both with wins. Germany, obviously, dominating effort. 7-1 over Curacao. Ivory Coast getting the late goal there, getting the 1-0 win over Ecuador. After that match day, we saw, all right, winner of this game will lock up their spot in the knockout round. And I think we looked at the recent history of Germany and said, all right, this is their chance. Finally, clinch getting out of the group with a game to breathe. And well, it hasn't happened yet. I want to get a break, and I want to spend a few more minutes than we usually do on keys to the second half, because I think we can talk about both of these teams. This is a very interesting situation right now, as the Ivory Coast currently leads Germany 1-0 here at the half. If result stands, and of course, we all expect that goals are coming here in the second half, but if the result stands, the Ivory Coast, for the first time in their nation's history, will get out of the group stage in a World Cup. We'll have more next here on the Halftime Show. 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
13: News on the dial at Talk 650 KSTE. Vice President J.D. Vance says he expects to travel to Switzerland in the coming days to join the talks with Iran. Vance confirmed his plans today, telling Fox News it may happen as soon as tomorrow. He noted talks are underway after President Trump's son-in-law, Jared Kushner, and special envoy Steve Witkoff arrived there earlier today. Vance noted talks are going well so far. Vance said commercial ships are moving large amounts of cargo and oil through Iran's key waterways under the ceasefire agreement.
14: The Straits of Hormuz yesterday, that is a record going back to even before the conflict started. So you're seeing those ships move.
13: Vance's remarks came before Iran announced today it is closing the vital waterway due to Israeli attacks in Lebanon. An international tankers group says shipping operations in the Strait of Hormuz will not return to normal unless dozens of mines are cleared. The director of Intertanko, the Association of Independent Tanker Owners, says the Middle East shipping lane is blocked with about 80 mines that still need to be cleared. Some tankers did make it through this week after an agreement was signed between the U.S. and Iran. Those ships reportedly had to sneak along the rocky coast of Oman or travel through Iranian waters known as Tehran's toll booth. Industry experts say they don't expect shipping to return to normal in Hormuz anytime this year. Police say one person is dead and five others injured after a shooting Friday night in Kansas City, Missouri. Officers responded after hearing gunshots around 10 p.m. and found two adult women who were conscious and alert. A man identified as David Beck III was pronounced dead at the scene, and both women were taken to a local hospital. Police say three additional victims, including one in critical condition, arrived at the hospital in a private vehicle. No suspects are in custody, and a reward of up to $25,000 is being offered for information leading to an arrest. An investigation is ongoing. I'm Lisa Carton.

0: 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Welcome back to the Halftime Show, everybody. Jackson Feltz alongside Pete Fewing and Danny Jackson. In Toronto, we have Ivory Coast leading Germany by a score of 1-0 at the break. Our keys to the second half are brought to you by Fox One. 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This is interesting, and I think we can spend an extra minute and talk about keys for both of these teams, because it is a situation where Germany is pushing. It feels like something's coming. Ivory Coast, though, Pete, has so much speed. What are your keys to the second half for both teams?
1: Well, first, Ivory Coast, Danny Jackson mentioned it at the beginning, that they made five changes. Those changes have worked. So the keys for Germany, I just feel a goal's going to come. They've put so many balls into the box that have been dangerous. They've got to be a little cleaner on their first touch. They've had opportunities at the edge of the box. Bad first touch, heavy first touch. The speed, quickness of the Ivory Coast team, they recover fast, so they're blocking everything. So I think for Germany, the wing plays very important, that they get their crosses in, but then it's got to be quality crosses, quality finishing, and then they cannot get counterattacked. A second goal for Ivory Coast, which could happen, will put Germany in a very difficult spot.
2: Yeah, we can talk about ball to the outside. The key then is to play quickly across that, the face of the goal. We've seen it in the last game between the Dutch. They got some great balls across the face of goal where they were able to attack it at speed. And that's what you want. As soon as you play against low blocks, the slower you play, the more difficult it becomes. And so they're going to have to play with quickness around the top of the 18-yard box. I think they need to be very patient to the Germans. It will come. They should have the confidence that it will come. But, you know, the anxiety will start to kind of bleed in a little bit the longer it takes. And then I think Ahmed and Diamande on the counter, you mentioned it, Pete. Diamande is a Bundesliga player, plays for Leipzig. Wouldn't he love to get another one over the Germans in terms of a goal or an assist? Already has, you know, let's call it an assist for that ball that came across and the ricochet found Kessier for that first goal. So I think you'll see some scramble defending from the Ivory Coast. They'll be digging the trenches and fighting to protect that goal and keep a clean sheet. And the Germans will be methodical in their way they play.
0: Mentioned in the pregame show how Germany obviously wins 2014 World Cup. And then they have not made it out of the group stage in 2018 and then in 2022 in Qatar. And you can't, there is a universe that exists somewhere in the multiverse where you have Ivory Coast win this game. Then Ivory Coast, obviously, Curaçao beats Curaçao in the final match day. Ecuador beats Curaçao tonight. And then that final match day, Ecuador against Germany. Germany must win to advance to the, it obviously depends on goal differential, but Germany must win to advance to the knockout round. Right now, it sets up, Danny, for an interesting situation for Germany where they look so dominant against Curaçao, but You can't play too much with luck here and just assumption that you're going to take care of results.
2: You know, Ecuador was the favorite going to that game against Ivory Coast. They are disciplined defensively. They had a good qualifying stage, and the Germans don't want to have to get a result in that last game against a very disciplined team. So, yes, Germany will know 45 minutes. They've been hearing this noise through the media too. And World Cups in a row where they haven't got out their group stage. It's not what this country's all about. So, you know, they're going to have to put their foot on the gas here and try and get some goals.
0: They certainly will, because Germany doesn't want to miss the knockout round in three straight World Cups. We will get to the second half. It's 1-0 Ivory Coast. We'll head back out to Toronto Stadium. 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
9: Change for the start of the second half. Nico Schlotterbeck apparently hasn't recovered from that ankle roll, which happened early in the first half, and he soldiered on, but now he's been replaced by the Real Madrid centre-half, vastly experienced, winning his 84th cap, Antonio Rudiger. We did wonder, Warren Barton, whether there might be any other changes, anything tactical in terms of personnel, in terms of approach. We await to see whether there are any tactical tweaks, but not in terms of otherwise the personnel. What do you think that the head coach of Germany, Julian Nagelsmann, had to say to his side at halftime?
10: Play with a quicker tempo in the final third. Your wide players, when you do get the ball, be more positive, particularly Sané on that right hand side where he gets a lot of the ball, but a lot of it is very comfortable, just very simple to play in. Rudiger's gone to that right side. Schlotterbeck was more left-footed, so Charles had to come over here and play, which he's more than able to do.
9: Amad Diallo taking on Brown. It's that lovely little flick in the general direction of Bonny. Winning just his third cap since switching allegiance from France. Lai. Cornet on the left-back having a crack. He's hurt himself in the process. 30-year-old who used to play in Saudi Arabia with Cristiano Ronaldo, now playing in Portugal with Gil Vicente. Here's Bonny. Rudiger getting into the thick of the action early on, using his physical prowess. Tah. Oh, it's a little short from Tah for Neuer's liking. Didn't say Tah for that. Now here's Diomande, now Kessié, the goal scorer, the captain, the leader.

0: The adventurous left back, Musiala, as he just about held his run. He has Musiala! That's a corner.
1: I thought he was going to go down. I thought he had another chance. He did it in the first half, but that's what you're seeing from that number 10, where he can arrive late, try and sniff out where the ball's going to come. Once he gets here, and then that little chop inside, there was a little bit of contact. Referee had a good spot, but now it's a set piece. But yeah, Kai Havertz, I think he's undervalued. I think people don't realise the technical ability he has. He's not a true number nine. He's not going to be a Haaland or a Harry Kane, but he come into areas and cause you problems.
0: Kimmich taking it short to Wirtz. Kimmich again, it was a lovely curling idea at least.
1: Also with the substitution, they lose a little bit of height as well. I mean, Rudiger's not small, but he's not a 6'5" player. This is what I think the Ivory Coast have done, really, is manage the game. You know, they've got the goal, they're not trying to chase it, not trying to force it. You know, the Germans are not a team that really want to press. They're pressing their own right, but not like a high press, a high energy team.
0: The question marks over how positive MS Faye would be in this game in particular with Curaçao to come. I think he's answered that already, but he did say in the pre-match press conference they're here not just to win the game but to top the group by the end of the night. There's Bonny's on the charge, taking on Tar. Now Jimandic.
1: You'd have to say from his point of view the tactics have worked. You know, I can only remember that one header that was dealt with Kai Havertz with the header. That's been okay. Yes, they've had a lot of possession and Germany have probably looked the better team visually, but there's a sense of danger every time one of their players get it in the final third, because they're staying up, because they're not having to track back, because every time they get the ball they're turning and running up one of the Germans' back line.
0: Musiala on towards Wirtz. And there's the skipper, Juan Kessier, finding Amad Diallo, taking on Brown. And now Kessier's in again, looking for his second goal of the game.
1: He does that so well. He drives through the heart of the defence. Then he gets the ball wide. He doesn't stop. Most number eights would just stand still. His next thought is, I want to go forward. He did it. Got the goal. He did it about 10 minutes before he got the goal. And now early on in the second half, he's done it exactly again. He's, again, a player that wins the ball and doesn't just admire his pass. He's going to get for the next pass. And then he wants the next one. And he just has that energy and that strength to go forward.
0: Well, you can scan the QR code on the screen to vote for your Michelob Ultra Superior Player of the Match. Don't want to put thoughts in your mind, but probably a few options. Diomande might be one of them, as Ahmad Diallo now receiving it from Ulayi. Wants it on his left foot. Oh! Ulayi! What an opportunity!
1: Just slightly behind him, but again the wide play, they're running at pace. Their first thought is, can I take you on? Wonderful feet. He breaks the press. Now he picks the decision out on this right hand side, but look at him just wait for the ball, and he just got it stuck under his feet. He's just too early. The timing, it would have been much better if he can come onto the ball, and his whole body shape is opening up to hit the back of the net. But again, they're breaking what it seems to be a press, but I don't think it's strong enough or in system as well, where they're all together in line to go and press, and they're getting picked off. Well, a little bit of tricky in midfield, and then they're running at the back line.
0: Pavlovic, now Zanic into Wirtz, a little pocket of space, clever idea, and Pavlovic underneath it. Now Diomande. How high up the field Kimmich is with him, and to good effect as well that time. Oh, and Musiala almost in.
1: Yeah, the German captain said, I'm going to get close to you. I'm not going to let you turn and run at me. So that's where he's fought to. So as a fullback, if I give him space, he's going to run past me. I'm going to try and stop the danger straight away.
0: I do like to state the obvious, Warren, as you well know, but the next goal does feel incredibly important in this game.
1: I think the next 5 or 10 minutes for German's wide players, if they don't start having an input, they're going to get changed. Just look into our left-hand side. There's 5 or 6 of the

0: German players, which have been getting warmed up, but more intensely on that left-hand side, getting ready.
1: Germany with just two shots on target so far in this game. It falls for Wirtz on the turn by Havertz.
0: But he has got that in his locker. It's just bounced off of him because of the weight of the pass. But he has got that technique. And just to have that soccer IQ to do it. Yeah, we said about the five changes for the Ivory Coast against Ecuador. And maybe it's fresh legs. It was the 11 that finished the game. So the two hard games they had to start with, I think, with the Ivory Coast. And Ecuador will be a very, very strong team as well for the Germans in the next game on the 25th. So it's only going to get a little bit more difficult for the Germans. So they need something out of this game to try and win the group.
1: And Ivory Coast have come to play. They've come to win. They want to progress today for the first time in their history at the fourth attempt. And they want to top the group, says Emers Faye, today if they can. And they'll have to wait for results later, even if they were to complete the victory here in Toronto. This glorious arena downtown, as Amad Diallo has his shirt pulls. We have the perfect angle, the referee didn't. In from Amad Diallo and Kessier.
0: He's so difficult to pick up, Kessier, because he drifts into areas. He don't stand in there. He doesn't walk in there. He drifts into that area. Just watch now at the top of the screen in the middle of the field. As he gets it one-on-one, he's not there already there. He's just waiting. And then he's guiding himself in there, just picks that spot. And thankfully, they come across and clear it. He doesn't run into the areas. He's not already standing still, so Rudiger can come across and block him off. He just waits for that area.
1: Metcher getting back there as well. He seems to have covered most blades of grass in this game. Amad Diallo.
0: They'll be disappointed with that. Just overhead it. Manchester United player.
1: The foul awarded against Pavlovic.
0: Just the young player, you know, they just drifted out of the game. More success down this side, actually.
1: Ivory Coast 1-0 winners over Ecuador in their opening match, thanks to that 90th minute winner from Amad Diallo. Germany 7-1 victors. How they'd love to have saved a couple of those goals for this game. It's Conan with the ball in, and Amad! Well, Nathaniel Brown put him off. Singo. Lai.
0: Well, they're having fun. They're enjoying the occasion. They're enjoying their game. The German players can't get near them at the moment.
1: Sangare, Nottingham Forest, Amad Diallo. And a strike from Diamande.
0: I tell you what, by his level, that's poor, because he has got wonderful technique. It's set up nicely for him, but he must be so delighted the way his team are passing the ball, the confidence. The German players are on the back foot. It bounces up nicely for him. You think, just dip that left shoulder enough to get it on target, because if he cuts across it, it might just test Neuer in goal, the 40-year-old. Germany need a response. They need to start getting into this game, because at the moment, their opposition is having fun. They're enjoying the occasion. They're getting on the ball. They're asking more questions.
1: Now here's Sané for Germany. Trying to thread it through to Wirtz.
0: Jackie, did you hear that? There's some groans. Like, he's got to do more. I know the journalist maybe and the coach come out in the press conference, he's backing him. He has to do more.
1: Dennis Undav is preparing to come on, centre forward for Germany, to offer them something a little different.
0: Well, he's a proper finisher. That's what this player is. He can finish.
1: Musiala. Rudiger lining up a strike.
0: So what, if I'm the Ivory Coast, I'm happy with that. Let their experienced centre-half have a shot from 40 yards. You can see he's pacing around like a tiger in that area. He just can't quite figure out how they're going to get in the game. They're actually going to make three changes as well. That just shows you they're getting a little bit desperate.
1: Jamie Leverling preparing to come on, as well as Nadim Amiri and Dennis Undav. Nine shots at goal for Germany to Ivory Coast's eight. Two on target each Only Franck Kessier from the fine play on the left by young Diamande. Amad Diallo with the first effort that was blocked, and Kessier, the captain, following up. Jamie Leveling taking plenty of instructions on board from the coaching staff as Wirtz wants to try to make something different happen for Germany. It's all been quite samey so far.
0: It's been nice. It's been nice to this area here. And the compact four in midfield, two centre forwards. If you're going to have success, go wide. And the fullbacks have enjoyed that one-on-one battle because the wide areas, the wide German players have not really had any influence on the game. They've always wanted to come inside to where the traffic is.
1: Zane taking on corner. Kimmich looking to float it in towards Wirtz. Now Musiala away by Amad Diallo for a corner to Germany.
0: Well, they was going to make a substitution, but Julian Nagelsmann just said no, wait.
1: Will it be different this time for Germany? Nope.
0: He wants it in front of him. He wanted it in front of him, so he had acres of space. Kai Havertz just got one caught on the back of the head. And this will give the Germans a little bit of time to make them substitution. There he is, he's already down on the ground, Kai Havertz.
1: Now the triple sub to be made. Musiala making way, Zane making way. Musiala, remember, still working his way back to full fitness, full confidence after his horrific injury last summer.
0: I think.
1: And Pavlovic also coming off, the midfielder, with Leveling coming on, Amiri and Undav.
0: Undav will go up and Kai Havertz will come in a little bit deeper. I think that's more suiting for Kai Havertz. He wants that. He's asking about an elbow, but he will play down the middle. He will occupy. We've got good strength on that right hand side. It's a positive substitution. He took a hold of midfield player off for more advanced player in midfield. So credit to the German coach for doing that. That he knows this moment of the game, they need to get a little bit of momentum, a little bit of positivity in the crowd, because there's just been one or two groans in the stadium. As Clarence Seedorf rightly said, you have to win your individual battles, first of all. He said it in the pre-game, you've got to win that first, then you can start playing.
1: Singo claiming the foul there and staying down, but Leon says the referee, and now here's Wirtz. He's not going to get a free kick. And now he jumps up, Singo. And the strike from Leveling. It's the same outcome, different player.
0: But I don't mind that. I don't mind him having an effort. I don't mind them having an opportunity. It's when it keeps being safe and safe. The captain's asking, he thought that was a foul. The referee's actually tried to let the game go. I wouldn't say it's been a dirty game at all, but it's been a physical game, and that's fine. That little pull of the arm there. Maybe from the other side, he didn't quite see that. Wirtz is starting to get into the game. Again, I'd love to see him a little bit more, because he's such a creativity player. He's a player that can play. He's got great skill and balance. I haven't quite seen it at Liverpool, but particularly for Germany, he's done well.
1: Amad Diallo. Diamande finding Singo. He's relishing that role on the right. Now Kusuno of Atalanta brought into the side today. One of five changes if you're joining us late. Germany were unchanged. Two of the players who dropped to the bench for Ivory Coast were on yellow cards. So too Franck Kessié, by the way, but he has started and scored. Good decision. And now Leveling. Looking for Havertz. Singo there in the nick of time.
0: Much better tempo of the game, though. The quicker, incisive passing.
1: Now here's Undav, denied again by Singo.
0: I You can tell what the German fans think about it. They're starting to get behind their team. They're starting to believe that they can cause this backline a little bit of problem. Don't forget, in qualification, the Ivory Coast didn't concede a goal. They won 8 games, drew 2, and didn't concede a goal. So they have that mentality to suffer, to handle the pressure, that togetherness, that spirit. It's Ecuador, they kept a clean sheet, got the goal in the dying moments of the game.
1: And they try again from the corner. Kimmich again. Well, a slightly different outcome. Havertz on the end of it that time. The keeper Fofana not getting there.
0: He's not looked too convincing, you know, even with that foul that was here. He's not too convincing. He's stretching there. Havertz has got to go back across the goal. It's quite a tame header in the end. You know, I think if you head it back towards, it might come off of someone's shoulder. You have a little bit more conviction when you head of the ball. Ask a few more questions.
1: Nicely done by Ulayi, the 20-year-old selected today from Trabzonspor, next Bastia in France. And Matt Diallo losing out in the battle with Brown. Nice feet from Metcher. Wirtz, Miri the substitute.
0: The body's all over the place at the moment. There's three players on the floor.
1: And now Wirtz. Play on, says the ref. Kimmich. I wonder if they'll put the ball out of play for their own teammate, but he looks to be okay, Amiri. And they are on the attack, Germany. They need something here. Leveling.
0: He's come on. He's not actually got up to the game. He's too excited at the moment. He's doing... mind is going a million miles an hour. Just have a little breathe, just breathe a second. There's that tackle just as they go in, knee to knee.
1: Well, the other match in this Group E is tonight, 4 hours after kickoff here, and that is Ecuador against Curaçao, 8 p.m. Eastern. Coverage begins at 7 p.m. Eastern and 4 p.m. Pacific. And you have JP Della Camera and Laurie Lindsay on the call there. I hope JP's looking after Laurie for me. I'm sure he is. And this is the As It Stands table. Ivory Coast have been top of the tree for a little while now, since that goal from Frank Kessier, but it can all change as things stand. They are going through to the knockout rounds for the first time in their history, in their fourth World Cup.
0: Neuer is 45 yards out of his goal. He wants to get part of it. He's always been a keeper sweeper coming out.
1: Nicely taken by Brown, not for the first time.
0: He's starting to get into the game like he did in the first 20 minutes, Brown. He really had a big influence. He doesn't stay wide as a fullback. He gets in. He's just starting to find little pockets. Maybe a bit of fatigue coming into some of the players, particularly in that midfield area.
1: You can see why he's so highly rated, the former Nuremberg player. Has an American dad, but he doesn't have any contact with him. Very much a Germany international. Our referee Juan Gabriel Benitez of Paraguay telling the players to behave. It's Kimmich with another corner for Germany and away by Fofana. As far as Amiri. Well, the German supporters behind that goal are absolutely fuming with the goalkeeper Fofana. They think he's playing up.
0: Well, as I said before, Jake, he doesn't look comfortable coming from delivery and he's rolling around on the ground. And the referee has to have the player's safety in mind, but ask about 5,000 or 6,000 Germans just behind that goal. They don't agree. I think the players are asking the same question. He's stretching for the ball. Just watch maybe as he lands. Only he knows. Only he knows. We can sit here and guess it's one of his own players that hit him in the back. So if that's what he's saying, it wasn't a contact from a German player. It was one of his own defenders.
1: Well, there are tens of thousands of Germany supporters in here. You can see them all around the ground. I feel like I met half of them in the centre of Toronto yesterday. They were everywhere.
0: You probably spoke to half of them as well.
1: I did.
0: You can talk to people.
1: I can listen as well, by the way.
0: Yeah, not very often.
1: I'm a met a lovely lady called Anne, a local. The Toronto people were wonderful. They told me about the great beaver quest in the centre of Toronto. And I went around trying to find these beavers that were hand-painted by local artists. It's a really nice idea. 51 beavers dotted around the old town as Germany attack once again. And Havertz, oh, and this time it's there! And it's a substitute, Deniz Ondav, who finally breaks through for Germany. Time in coming. Thomas Müller absolutely delighted.
0: Again, the two subs coming in. What a ball, what a delivery. No pressure on the ball, the two subs. And I told you he's a finisher. That is a difficult technique. But he just let it kiss off his foot. He doesn't have to put the power. The weight of the ball is perfect. And he just lets it cushion off his foot. Look how composed he is. Look how relaxed he is when it goes in the back of the net. That's when a coach earns his money. He made the change, took players off, put a goal scorer on. They are absolutely delighted and they are back in this game. They believe.
1: Deniz Ondav finally finding the finish that the Germans so desperately craved. And he's now scored 8 goals in his last 8 international matches, including one at the his first World Cup match last weekend against Curaçao. Oh, the floodgates opened that day. We don't expect them to open here, but that is such an important goal.
0: Well, Jackie, take nothing away from the delivery. It was brilliant. Brilliant ball.
1: Now they're in again. Brown. Havertz. Agbadou in the nick of time.
0: It's the first time I've seen the back four of the other guy look nervy. Look a bit panic station there. Their body language is down. They're trying to encourage each other. More importantly, the German fans have got angry. They, whether it was a slowing down of the game, they've got involved in the game. They're trying to lift their players. They knew this was a difficult game. They knew it was a hard game. The 7-1 before was just a taster. This is the real game. This is the real deal.
1: Kimmich looking for Wirtz.
0: It's noticeable now. They're picking up every second ball. They're sharper. They're 1 or 2 touches, not dwelling on the ball. And when they've got into areas, they've delivered it because they know they've got a poacher. He may not be as clever as Kai Havertz in the movement, but give him a half a chance. And just that little finish, the fellow in the studio who has got that sort of technique as well, Chicharito, doesn't have to kill the ball. Let the weight of the ball come over and just let it hit my foot and it's in the back of the net.
1: Kessier looking to try and calm things down.
0: Well, don't let it bounce.
1: Oh, Kimmich. That battle with Diamande continues. And he's got Rudiger coming across to help him out. Cheers, mate. Yeah. Dankeschön.
0: I won't mind him as well, mate. Rudiger. We come over. Climb line. Perfect timing for the goal now. Reset, refocus. Let's go again.
1: And now they're going to breathe up. After the two substitutes combined, Amiri and Deniz Ondav. And it is 1-1. This match break is sponsored by Lenovo.
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1: She's still celebrating. She's still enjoying herself. That goal did have an air of inevitability after those changes made by Julian Nagelsmann, and how the mood has changed amongst the Germany supporters. They were so, so frustrated because it just felt like the same thing over and over again. But a different dynamic with Amiri, the substitute, Nadim Amiri of Mainz, whipping the ball into that dangerous area for Undav to finish it off.
0: Well, now you've got two centre-forwards, where before you just had one. So Havertz makes the run near post, and that draws the two defenders over and leaves his teammate at the far post. I mean, what a scenery this is, the stadium. And it's a wonderful place as well, Toronto. Good people, good food, and we've got a good game.
1: Toronto Stadium on the waterfront here at Exhibition Place, just west of downtown. And Franck Kessié deep in conversation with the left-back, Konan, as if to say, right, we need to step up again. We've played so well so far. And now there's going to be a triple change. Well, Guesson is coming on first of all. Evan Guesson, who's just made a little bit of history for himself, having just won the Europa League and the UEFA Conference League in the same season. First player to win two UEFA trophies in the same campaign. It's pretty impressive. Simon Adingra and Seiko Fofana coming on as well. Fofana having started the first game.
0: I think that's a sign of Fofana, number six. He's more of a holding midfield player. He's not going to go forward. He's not going to leave too much space, although he's gone straight away into the corner.
1: Yeah, Fofana, who's on a yellow card. They didn't particularly want to risk him, you would imagine, with Kessié also on a yellow. That final group stage match still to come against Curaçao. The goal difference could come into play. If the points are the same at the end of the group, and it goes to head-to-head first at the moment, thanks to that equaliser from Dennis Undav, Germany go back on healthy goal difference. A reminder, the other two play tonight, Ecuador and Curaçao in Kansas City. Seiko Fofana straight in the thick of the action. And Metcher again, the Borussia Dortmund player, been so neat and tidy in that midfield. Skillful, athletic.
0: Oh, he's a player. Every aspect of his game has been... He's going to make mistakes. He's still a young player. But he reads the game well. He has size. He covers the ground as well. He's got long striding legs that covers the ground. I think it just shows us the goal, the subs coming on. You mentioned that, Jackie, where the three coming on, that impact straight away with the assist and with the finish.
1: Lai missing out. Now Undav, the goal scorer for Germany. Leon says the referee has tended to let the game flow, and there've been nicks like that on Florian Wirtz.
0: And the German bench are going crazy. They think it's a tackle. I don't mind it. Let the game play. Referee, great credit to him. He's kept up with play. We're talking about how quick some of these players are now. Look, the referees have to be at a high level, Jackie, to keep up with the pace of the game, the conditions of the game as well. They've done a good job. Just to our left-hand side, the German fans have been magnificent. You know, Dortmund, they've got the wall. They've tried to make that into the wall as well.
1: They weren't happy for quite a long period of time. They're initially pretty patient, but when it was the same after same after same type of thing in the final third, here's Wirtz. Oh, that Undav goal has lifted them. And Brown, lovely turn away from Singo.
0: Put it in front. You've done the right thing and let it put it in early, but whip it in towards the goal, 6-yard box. Just have to be careful here.
1: Now Diomande and Tarp, desperate to get back to him.
0: Look who's doubling up as well, just making sure that they have another white shirt in front.
1: Padu, who moved to Besiktas halfway through the season from Wolverhampton Wanderers. He returned from the summer break last year, a completely different player. I don't think I've ever seen a player with their form drop off a cliff as much as that of Emmanuel Agbadou, who's magnificent having signed the previous season from Raz. And something happened in that close season, but they managed to get the money back somehow, and he's been decent here tonight. Foul on Ulayi by Metcha. You see why other big clubs are after Metcha. He's already at one in Borussia Dortmund, of course. But the likes of Real Madrid and Manchester City, his former club, where he came through the academy, have been linked with him for big, big money. So to this guy at Leipzig, Liverpool, reportedly after him. Again, you can see why. Singo, back to Diomande. Undav. Generally looking rather more confident on the break these days. Singo. Another player who's had a really good game, the 25-year-old from Galatasaray.
0: Well, they are so frustrating, the German bench, because Germany want to get on with the game. The player's gone down, they flick the ball out. For Fischer has got nothing to do with the game, and he's the one that gets angry and people shouting at him. But one thing he would be happy with is the way his team have had the energy, had the strength, had the composure and had the belief to keep going. A lot of that is down to the German fans, because they got angry, they got frustrated. That's when the ball goes out, he flicks it out, because you can just feel an injury come in. He's just holding his left hamstring now. Hopefully for him it's just cramp, because he was being phenomenal in this game.
1: Well, he's gone off, so he wasn't play acting. I guess in the moment it's not always clear. And Gueladue is about to come on. Now Wirtz has come off the ref.
0: I mean, this is a hard one, because they're saying it should be the team that had possession. So
1: it's expected possession these days, isn't it? They've tweaked it slightly.
0: Yeah, I think he's realised as well.
1: Now Wirtz again. Doué prepares to come on. Diomande back at him. Now Tarr. Metcha. Now for a change. Metcha loses out. Now here's Adingra on the charge. Sika Fofana had gone forwards, but he was offside, so they've had to play it back. Now Diomande, Guessant waiting in the centre. Jonas Fayou. Demonstrating with the officials there. Now it's a free kick for Ivory Coast. They came here to play and they came here to win. They want to be top of the group come tonight. This game really could go either way. Gueladue has come on. And Singo, who's had an excellent game, to be pulling up with a hamstring. And a straight swap at right back.
0: Duo played in the first game against Ecuador coming on, and I suppose that's as a coach, you've got players coming that are comfortable. They've not been sitting there for 10, 15 days not kicking the ball. They've had the experience of playing in the World Cup.
1: Looking ball in towards Gesson, but Tah was there first.
0: It swayed both ways. You've had the Germans have a lot of possession going forward. You're thinking, yeah, they're going to get a breakthrough. But Ivory Coast then come into the game. They start feeling confident. They start swapping players over in position, looking dangerous, keeping their front three further up the field. And slowly but surely get themselves back in the game. And this is an area we've seen it in the tournament. Set pieces is such a huge part, particularly making changes as well, making sure the players have got there.
1: Germany have had so many corners. Now it's Ivory Coast's turn. In by Agbadou, away by Havertz. Usually the other way around, up the other end of the field. Now on by Leveling. Picked up by Seko Fofana. Excellent block by Rudiger. Undav, but he's lost it, the centre forward, and Gesson nearly in there. Well, later tonight on FS1, Tunisia playing Japan in a nightcap match. That's from Group F. And our coverage begins at 11:30 p.m. Eastern, 8:30 p.m. Pacific. That's on FS1. And that's in Monterrey in Mexico. Tyler Terrans is there with Moadu for you. And this is Jackie Oatley alongside Warren Barton, former England defender. And we're wondering which way, if either way, this game is going to go now. The winner will book their place in the last 32. Sorry, Warren.
0: No, Diamande come off. He was great. Pepe's come on. Goretzka comes on. What a player he's been in the past. Maybe not at the level Havertz played his part. Goretzka's more of a holding midfield player. He does like to get forward, but maybe not the creativity that Havertz had, but again, good experience, and also has a physical presence about the way he plays. If, and it's a big if, anyone does win this game, they've had to earn it. It's not been given to them. Because every individual battle, you've had to try and go toe-to-toe with someone. Physically, mentally, tactically.
1: We're not taking our eyes off this for the last 5 minutes plus however much stoppage time, because both sides are here to win it. Undav with a lovely turn, using his power and going for goal as well. Why not? When you're in the goal-scoring form that he's in. Dennis Undav at Stuttgart these days, having had a spell at Brighton and in Belgium too. Also the incentive is that the winner of this group will play a third place team from one of four groups in Boston on Monday, June 29th. And if you're runner-up in this group, then you play the runner-up of Group I in Dallas the day afterwards. And that could be the runner-up, or will be the runner-up, from the group involving Norway, France, Senegal and Iraq. So the incentive to finish top and play a third-place group is pretty stark.
0: As you rightly said, Mexico, US, they're already through. They're already there and looking good.
1: Seko Fofana has Gesson in the centre, taking on Rudiger. Any misplaced pass now at any area of the pitch could prove crucial as Germany get the foul. Reminder, Germany have won their last 10 games in a row. They'd lost three in a row before that. Pretty unusual for them, two of them at home as well. 2-0 away defeats at Serbia and qualifying for the World Cup. Neary finding Brown, who's been excellent. Important intervention from Seiko Fofana. Now Ivory Coast on the charge. Nicolas Pepe has Guessant in the centre. And this could be the moment for Ivory Coast, but a dangerous touch let him down at the vital moment.
0: I can't believe he's not hit it first time. He's running with his head on his hands, just put the ball in the back of the net. It was teed up perfectly, just hit it. Just hit the ball.
1: And Germany looking to make them pay.
0: And what a miss that is. And now you're chasing the game now. Now you've got a few numbers forward for Germany. Just wonder, was that the moment? Because you sense the German will get a chance. They will get one opportunity, you think.
1: Metra. How about the movement up top for them? There's nothing at the moment apart from Witz. And Brown!
0: What a save. He's looked vulnerable from crosses. Brown's come in again. The energy that this kid has shown, that the attitude and the concentration when they go down, going down to his left.
1: That's been his biggest save of the match. It was an early one from Havertz. That one was tougher than that.
0: Yeah, he's had to get so low. I mean, Peter would tell you, Peter Schmeichel in the shooter, they're the hard ones down by your feet that you've got to get across. So goalkeepers tell me anyway, but I'm trying to look what a goalkeeper would do.
1: Now here's Guessant. Now will there be another chance for them? They missed a glorious chance with a dinger, but Pepe not happy with the type of pass he was given by Seiko Fofana. He's put his side on the back foot now with Metra.
0: Everyone around us is standing up across there on the other side.
1: Leveling. So open, isn't it?
0: Yeah, he's trying to slow it down. It is, it's end to end. It's probably too open for the Germans' point of view. They want to have control, they want to have possession, they want to work their way up there, but it's becoming a end-to-end game and they don't particularly want that, particularly with the firepower that Ivory Coast have got. Breaking now, and you're thinking, he's rolled it to him perfectly. Now just hit it with your right foot. As soon as he takes it out, he's got no chance. Gretzky comes back, sniffs the danger. But just hit it first time, believe in yourself.
1: Oh, Dinger wanted it back. Instead, it's Undav in possession for Germany. And now it's really opened up. Oh. And what an opportunity, spurned by Amiri. He'd already teed up the equaliser for Undav, and he couldn't finish it off himself to take potentially all 3 points.
0: But again, they break. He's just trying to be too safe. I'm thinking, put your laces through it. But he sort of passes it. Doesn't quite open his body enough to put it into the corner. I'm thinking, they hit it hard. It might just bounce off of someone.
1: Reminder, a winner here puts either side through to the next round automatically. At the moment, Germany on top on goal difference after their 7-1 thumping of Curaçao in the first game. Ivory Coast still have to play them. And they will do so on FS1 on Thursday. Ecuador meeting Germany on Fox. What a game that'll be. What a game all of them are. Yeah, there's something on every single game, isn't there? Biggest ever World Cup. Here's Kimmich. The Germans will never lie down. They'll never settle for a point. A reminder, they haven't emerged from the group stage since they won it in Brazil in 2014. And that was the last time that Ivory Coast played at a World Cup. They've never emerged from a group, so a winner for them would make history. Watching the Germany subs all gathered, totally engrossed in the game, not moving a muscle. All their subs have been made now, Germany. And Ivory Coast. someone going to make themselves a hero now? Nobody wants to be the villain. Yes. Tai was born in Hamburg. Kimmich in Rottweil, so they've got a Hamburger and a Rottweiler in central defence. The Germans got a bit of bite to it, isn't it? Here he is, Kimmich. Rottweil in Baden-Württemberg, lovely place. He's had a busy old afternoon, hasn't he? Not always been the most comfortable up against the young Diamande. And now here's Brown. Oh, that's a nice idea.
0: But he figured it out, you know. He worked his way back into it, showed his experience. As the Germans are doing now, they're trying to probe, just trying to find that one chance, that one possibility, because they know with Ecuador coming up, that's a real tough game. The Ivory Coast, in theory...
1: Oh, Metcher! Oh, what about that for a finish?

0: Germans. That's the saying in Europe. And the same applies in North America.
1: Well, just look as the ball is played in. He's onside. That was my first thought. Good touch. But he is a natural finisher. He is a goal-scoring machine. He doesn't look at the goal. That ain't moving. What a finish. The touch at the highest level. And he just drills that into the back of net. That's where all the German fans are behind. What a moment. What a substitution. And what a finisher.
0: Julian Nagelsmann's changes have made the difference.
1: And that's ruined the miss earlier. That's when he knew he should have took his chance. And that's the fine line. We know your name, my friend. We know your name.
0: Oh, Simon Adingra is absolutely devastated. It had opened right up for him up the other end.
1: But this
0: he
1: is
0: cut
1: what
0: inside instead of taking his chance.
1: But just the awareness, and it's just a natural gift. Now, Chicharito, I tell you about that finish. Other people would have had a look, maybe said to himself, natural finishes like the gentleman in the studio. Touch, finish, goal, win the game. There was question marks about the physical side, the mental side of the Germans coming into it. The last two World Cups haven't got out of the group. Question marks, can they handle other sides of the game, whether it's physical? Well, I think they've answered that. Seven goals in the first one. He's come on, dug in, got the goal. And when you've got a finisher and you've got these fans, you've got a chance of going a long way in this tournament.
0: His third goal of this tournament so far. What an impact he's had. Less so in the 7-1 victory over Curaçao, but his two goals today off the bench, Dennis Undav of Stuttgart, have made the world of difference to a side that was toiling. They were looking for answers. They were knocking on the door, but they couldn't find the key. And the finishing, the movement, the goal-scoring ability of Dennis Undav, that's what they needed.
1: I just felt, though, they didn't need to win this game. They didn't need to win it. They could have drawn and then got maximum points. Now, that's something that they could have looked at, but they didn't actually want to go forward. It's had a real edge to this game.
0: Nagelsmann going loopy because we're over the minimum allocation of 6 minutes, but they do add time on, of course. On top of that, if there's a goal, and that's it, it's all over. Germany are in the last 32 for the first time since they won it in Brazil. Julian Nagelsmann's changes making all the difference. The subs combining, and Dennis Undav, the main man, and he's deserved that cuddle from his boss. Germany having come from behind, as we're so used to seeing them do. Rebecca.
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7: Well, it is a comeback victory in Toronto. Ivory Coast led 1-0 at the half. They led 1-0 into the 68th minute. And then Denis Undav. What a time off the bench for him. 2 goals, 68th minute, and a 94th minute winner. And that gives Germany the 2-1 win. And for the first time since they won the World Cup in 2014, Germany has actually made it out of the group stage. They have confirmed and clinched their spot in the knockout round of this World Cup. 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We welcome you to the post-game show. My name is Jackson Feltz. I am alongside the three-time national champion head coach Pete Fewing and the All-American and national champion at North Carolina, Danny Jackson. We are going to break this thing down here for the next 15 minutes or so. And gentlemen, let's start with the second half. Germany was down 1-0, Pete. Nagelsmann made the changes. Germany made the plays, and they get the win.
8: Well, you love it when the subs work, right? Or when the tactics work and you make changes and the team comes out, executes. Everybody feels good about that because you can adjust, right? And you've got weapons that you can bring in. Danny has often said today, especially, you need 15, 16 guys to do well in a World Cup campaign. So now he expands his pot of players that he can use. And Undav comes in, especially that second goal. Great first touch, turn, bang, back of the net. Gets the defender on his hip. Game over.
9: Yeah, I would say 6 goal contributions from subs for Germany in the first 2 games, most of any team in the World Cup. And you think about the impact that Undav had. He had 1 goal, 2 assists in the first game, 2 goals today. Emiri, another sub that came on at the same time, put the cross in for that first goal, pinpoint crosses we've seen a couple of different times, even today when the Dutch put some great crosses in to finish off. And good strikers in the right place at the right time, you know, and it doesn't always have to be perfectly pretty, but his finish was calm and composed. Just knew that he had to get his head over the ball and just guide it in the back of the net. And the second one was a great touch, knew exactly where he was. The defender on the far side went to sleep. That's a cardinal sin of any defender. When you're playing an outside defender, you look right against your line. You've got to make sure you're not behind the two center backs. They're going to hold a line and hopefully play that striker off. They actually did, and it was the far defender that let him on. But I think this was an example, Jackson, of patience. We talked about it at halftime. The Germans have that in abundance, and it's the first time obviously they've qualified for the knockout rounds in a World Cup since 2014. And I think you saw by Nagelsmann the relief from the pressure for him just to get through to that next round. You could see all over his face and his body language. It was amazing.
7: You mentioned the patience. Speaking of things that we got right, we are giving you credit. We was in our, you know, we were going over our players to watch section during the pre-game show. Danny had it written down for Undav, and we just didn't get to it timing wise. We didn't open up the time. That's my fault. But Danny gets credit for calling out Undav, who ends up getting the 2 goals in the second half.
8: If we're clean doing some of this housekeeping, I text someone before the Argentina game and said Messi was going to score 3 goals. So for those of you keeping track
7: the text
8: of things
7: exist.
8: We don't say. But
9: took a real flyer on that one, Pete.
7: Against Algeria, right?
9: Yeah. But I would say Diallo was a super sub in the Ivory Coast win against Ecuador. Undav was a super sub today.
7: You know, it's interesting because Ivory Coast, you got to give them credit in this game. And we can touch on their missed opportunities. But getting the 1-0 lead, playing well on the counter, utilizing their biggest strength, their speed. There were a lot of moments in this game, even late in this game, with that chance in the 88th minute, where Ivory Coast played well enough to get a result here.
8: Yeah, Danny said patience, but when you haven't advanced out of the group stage for a while, that patience is a little nerve-wracking, right? It's one thing if you're Brazil, right, or Argentina, that patience makes sense, but if you haven't done it before, that patience might not be patience. There might be panic in that as well. So good for them for stepping up, staying on task. It was a very good quality goal, quality entry pass. To Danny's point, you got to keep your eye on the back line, right? That one little step is a big difference, right? To change the outcome for this
9: World Cup. Yeah, I think Undev's two goals are exactly what you work on day in, day out as a striker. You know, you might make that run through the middle like Broby did for the Dutch. You'll make it 10 times in a game, and maybe you'll find the ball one time, but that's the goal that gets you on the board. But you keep making those runs. There's front post, back post runs, the timing of the run as the ball goes out wide. He did that for the first goal. And then just working on basic stuff. Get the ball under control quickly with the first touch, spin in a shot as he did the second time. These strikers, they've been in this situation so many times, they know exactly what it is. But that feed to Undev for that second goal was from Mecha, the Borussia Dortmund man. And I thought he was rock solid superstar today. He tracked back so many times in that first half to nick the ball away. Defensively, he was good. In possession, he was good. Great presence for that German team in the middle of the park.
7: Before we break, I want to ask you both a simple question. Was this inevitable? Ivory Coast led 1-0, and I think we all went into the break talking about the confidence in Germany. And even Ivory Coast had a 88th minute where they're attacking down the right, crossing it into the box to the left side. If he hits that first time, it's potentially back of the net. Suddenly Ivory Coast lead 2-1 going into the 89th minute, going into added time. So what ends up being a Germany 2-1 win, looking back, we could see the way it was going. So the basic question is, was this inevitable, Pete?
8: I'd say no, just because it's the World Cup and we've seen some incredible upsets, right? Or ties when there should be a win for sure. So I look at it, and again, because they haven't advanced out of group play for a while, I would say no. I think that it had to be earned, right? I don't even think the players would say, the players might say it because they control the destiny a little bit more, certainly than we do, much more than we do. But no, I wouldn't say it was inevitable, but you could feel it coming.
7: Right.
8: I could say that.
9: You know, Manchester United and Alex Ferguson, that last, it was like Fergie time, right? The last 5 minutes of a game, it was almost inevitable when they were the top of top of the pile for so many years. I think this is the third iteration in recent memory of the German team, right? That kind of 90s team that won the World Cup, the 2000s and early 2010s team that won the World Cup in 2014. Now this group has not been tested. They missed out on group stage 2018 and 2022. They hosted the Euros in 2024, went out earlier than they wanted to do, of course. So I think this group is untested. But this is the type of game they have to come through to then elevate them to that next level.
8: And so it might be the next time they're in this situation, it's inevitable.
7: Right,
8: you
7: right.
8: You got to do it a few times.
7: You referenced those teams. Thomas Müller there in the stands. We saw him celebrating their goals for sure. He is a happy man at Toronto Stadium. It's a comeback win for Germany, 2-1. They take now control of their group. We will have Ecuador versus Curaçao later tonight on iHeartRadio. We will see what happens with that. Both of those teams have 0 points. But for the moment, Germany, with their now 6 points, have clinched a spot in the knockout round of the World Cup. We'll continue and wrap up the post-game show. More next to get to here. 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

0: Well, it's a final in Toronto. Germany come back to win it. Nagelsmann makes three subs at the 60-minute mark. Dennis Undav being one of them. He scores twice, and including a 94th-minute winner. And it's Germany 2, Ivory Coast 1. Germany have clinched their spot in the knockout round of the World Cup. 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You're listening to the post-game show. Jackson Feltz alongside the three-time national champion head coach Pete Fewing and the national champ and All-American at North Carolina, Danny Jackson. As we wrap up here the post-game, Germany now moves forward, and Ivory Coast now, they will have one more game against Curaçao coming up in match day 3, where they will have their chance to clinch a spot in the knockout round as well. That is a country in the Ivory Coast that has never made it out of the group stage in their previous 3 trips to the World Cup. Gentlemen, with our final few minutes here, do want to spend a couple minutes talking about the United States men's national team. Obviously, the headlines and the highlights are that they got a 2-0 win over Australia yesterday underneath beautiful sunny skies at Seattle Stadium. 67,000 people in the crowd, probably about 100,000 people outside of the stadium watching the United States men's national team beat Australia. And then that combined with Paraguay's 1-0 win over Turkey last night means that you in the United States, Danny, have won Group D and will now play the third place team in the round of 32 at Bay Area Stadium.
1: Yep, it was the perfect day from sunup to sundown. Seattle hosted an incredible game, an incredible day for fans in and out the stadium, as you mentioned. I think they'll all go back with incredible memories. The game itself started with a rousing national anthem, and it finished that first half being up 2-0. They got the job done. They got business done in that first half. They were effective. They were dominant. They knew that Australia would come out at some point. They did in the second half. They started to have a little more impetus in the game. They were chasing the game, of course. But the US got their first clean sheet, Pete, since September. Clean sheet, strong defense is going to win them more games as they go into the knockout stage. But now they go into a game with Turkey where Turkey have nothing to play for. The U.S. can start planning and dictating tactics moving forward on who they select for that game, who they need to rest, how they move forward and who they may play. But all in all, 2 great games, 2 great wins sets up this nation so well for the coming games.
2: Well, I totally agree. You know, we've hosted an MLS Cup here in 2019. We've Leagues Cup, Champions League. We've seen some pretty spectacular events in our stadium. This one was better.
1: Yeah,
2: I mean, it was just fantastic.
1: The energy was incredible.
2: I know the energy for the others was magnificent. So, you know, Portland has always said we're Soccer City USA. It's always kind of cracked me up.
0: To everybody listening in Portland right now. I'm sorry to laugh.
2: Yeah, but you deserve it. But I think that we really, as a city, really put on a fantastic show, and that matched only by the U.S.'s appearance or U.S.'s performance.
1: Completely. And I would also say, when you see people like Sasha Kleshin, the former U.S. men's national team player, crying, visibly emotional during that national anthem, to the reporters for Fox, the national broadcaster, saying they don't want to leave the stadium, the rousing singing at the end. And, you know, also one of the things today, you got 2 wins from 2 countries who have native nationalities coaching them. So you have Ronald Koeman, the Dutch legend, coaching the Dutch national team. Nagelsmann, the young, dynamic German coach, coaching the German team. Pochettino is Argentinian, but the comments after the game, the way he said the connection between the

0: fans and the players. He felt that emotion. You could see him at the end of the game. I mean, he commented it after the game. He spoke to it before the game, I believe, to his players. Like, how do we make that connection on and off the field? They did that. And I think Pochettino in his comments recognized that it was a special day for his team and for the people in the stand.
1: For the United States, their match day 3 in the group stage will be against Turkey on Thursday. We will have the match on iHeartRadio. All matches for FIFA World Cup 2026 are live on iHeartRadio. That will do it for our broadcast here today. Once again from Toronto Stadium, Germany with big second half subs and a big comeback to advance themselves to the knockout round. A 2-1 win over the Ivory Coast. And then we will turn to the other group stage games from groups E and F later this evening. Thank you for listening. Travis Moger, our technical director, Danny Jackson, Pete Fewing. My name is Jackson Feltz. Thank you so much for listening. 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

0: on in the Triple Crown, although we heard later that he would have been disqualified for bumping Victory Gallop. But you're absolutely right. Bob Baffert will go where it makes sense to get ready, maybe for big races or maybe just a realistic assessment.
1: And I feel like I've heard him talk about, maybe more than some others, about just kind of confidence, getting their confidence back and like figuring out exactly what their job is and how to do it the right way. And sometimes you get them to these spots that might be a little bit easier. You let them get out there, get brave, have fun, get proud of themselves, and then they come back and it's just like they're a new horse.
0: So to this conversation regarding O'Shaughnessy, obviously not trained by Bob Baffert, somebody was pointing out it was a good line. When they heard O'Shaughnessy was going to the Ohio Derby, it was said, oh, he's finally going to get some class relief. And then someone pointed out, no, class relief is if he would go back to the maiden ranks. So how do you feel about the connections keep putting him in spots like this when he's never won a race?
1: Yeah, I mean, look, if you have a horse that runs third in the Kentucky Derby to Golden Tempo and Renegade, you know, these horses only have so many races in them. You know, obviously things can happen. They can have minor situations that send them to the sidelines. And if you have a horse that you think is good enough to win a race like this, why wouldn't you just run him in this spot? What's the point other than maybe gathering some confidence? But maybe that's not something that he needs to run into a maiden race. And I'll tell you this. If O'Shaughnessy showed up in a maiden race, if he shows up this summer in a maiden race at Saratoga,
0: would you play against
1: a mile
0: him?
1: And eighth, he might be. I don't even think he'd be favored if the right horses show up.
0: That's interesting.
1: You know,
0: a 3-year-old maiden
1: if
0: special.
1: Todd or Chad,
0: yeah,
1: or Brad Cox or Bill Mott have some big time horse that they show. You know, a 3-year-old with pedigree that shows up in there. It's not even a foregone conclusion that he could win that, especially with his style. So, you know, look, if he's off the board here, then let's go back to the drawing board. But I'm not offended by them taking these chances with a horse like this who ran third in the biggest race in North America.
0: You're right, because even if he got, quote-unquote, the confidence builder breaking his maiden, they're not going to try and run through allowance conditions after that. All right, who's going to win?
1: I don't want to say because he's favored, but I'm going to go with Desert Gate.
0: Let's go to Matt Hook for the call, the Ohio Derby, live on America's Day at the Races.
2: And we're off in the Ohio Derby. Desert Gate with a good start. Robusta has some speed from the inside. Albus is prominently placed from the outside. It passed the stands for the first time. It's Robusta up front. Desert Gate is right there engaging early. Albus sits a close third. Chip Honcho's in that front four. They're tightly packed into the clubhouse turn. Robusta and Desert Gate on the lead now. Albus is on the outside. Chip Honcho's a bit ranked between rivals. Chad Allen's down along the fence. Jupiter is furthest out. He's outside of Trendsetter. Then it's O'Shaughnessy. And Bull by the Horns is about 8 lengths off the lead. They enter the backstretch here with 5.5 furlongs to go. And Robusta calls the shots just in front of Desert Gate. Albus is right there racing with Chip Honcho, who's down along the inside. Jupiter is furthest out now. Chad Allen is about 3 or 4 lengths off the lead. Further out, you'll find O'Shaughnessy. He's there as well. And the trailer is still Bull by the Horns. They continue to the half-mile pole. Robusta in front. Desert Gate, Albus, 1, 2, 3. Chip Honcho down along the inside is there as well. Jupiter's on the far outside. Trendsetter, O'Shaughnessy are together. As they hit the far turn to the 3/8, they go. Desert Gate challenging Robusta. Albus sits a close third. Chip Honcho right behind the leaders. He'll need some room. Here comes O'Shaughnessy. He begins to launch his rally 3 wide. O'Shaughnessy is underway. Trendsetter is gaining ground as well. Approaching the quarter pole, and Desert Gate has taken a lead. Here comes O'Shaughnessy. O'Shaughnessy up on the outside to challenge Desert Gate. These two turn for home together. O'Shaughnessy has taken a lead. Desert Gate is digging in. Chip Honcho's right there. A furlong to go. O'Shaughnessy in front. Chip Honcho right alongside. A 16th to go. Chip Honcho takes the lead. O'Shaughnessy trying to battle back, but Chip Honcho wins the Ohio Derby. O'Shaughnessy was second. Trendsetter finished third. Desert Gate was fourth. And Chad Allen ran fifth.
0: Chip Honcho, the Louisiana route has led to a lot of big

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6: On Skid Row, where some say they're getting paid for signatures.
7: So they give you names to sign.
8: Mm-hmm. A lot of them do. And they offer, like, what, like $5?
7: What kind of stuff do they want you to sign?
9: Just those are, like, petitions and stuff like that.
8: They promise us, like, housing or, oh, this is for, like, a new governor or something like that. Just, like, I don't even know what they, I don't even tell us what we sign.
7: They also try to get you registered to vote?
10: They can, but that's not bad. That's not a bad thing. But yeah, they have a way to register you to vote.
7: What address do people put on there?
9: Most people use that just right there.
5: That's James O'Keefe's outfit that I've made the point many times that folks on the left, including I think some well-meaning folks, will say, well, there's no record of widespread voting fraud in America. And I always respond, well, there's no effort to root it out. You got no cops radaring. You're not going to get a lot of speeding tickets. California is the subject of a federal investigation right now, spawned in large measure by that video that the cleverness of this investigative technique blows my mind. They went down to Skid Row in L.A. and asked a bunch of bums and junkies, hey, do people pay you to vote? And they're like, yeah, all the time. There's a voter there.
4: I said this last week. I wish we could get past the whole talking past each other on, like, I don't think it changed the results of the election. And I think they do this. Both of those things can happen.
5: Yeah.
4: It isn't a stolen election, so therefore there's no point in seeing if they were paying bums to vote.
5: Activist Democrats know this. They just disregard it because they use this to their advantage. But the perception of the fidelity of the vote is almost as important as the fidelity of the vote itself. They have so many policies that undermine people's faith.
4: That's not good.
5: It's terrible.
4: By the way, every time I say that, we get tons of texts on, how can you be so stupid to think the election wasn't stolen? Well, there's a number of reasons, including the fact that it turned out the result was almost exactly what the polling was, the direction the polling was going. People of Los Angeles like communists. I find that to be more troubling than a stolen election.
5: Right. Yeah, come to grips with the real ugliness that people want Nithya Raman and Karen Bass. Ay, caramba. More from outside City Hall.
6: Outside City Hall, only about a mile from Skid Row, some people say that they're seeing these signature collectors here as well.
11: Sorry, you know, like you're voting, and then they give money.
7: You're not even giving your own name. What kind of stuff do they have you sign?
12: To be honest, I'm not paying attention. Yeah, I'm not putting my name on it.
7: How often do you see these signature signer people?
12: Every day.
9: Every day.
7: You see this every day?
12: Every day.
4: Wow. Well, first of all, I think it's kind of funny what stuff they have you sign. I don't know. You hand me a $20 bill, I'll sign flipping anything. Put it in front of me.
5: And the first lady was hard to understand because she's a drug addict. They asked her, so they give you a name? Yeah, they give you a name and you fill that out. So it's not even her name.
4: All right. Write down Jennifer St. Clair and then click, you know, check the box.
5: 123 Main Street. Yeah, exactly. A longtime signature gatherer will plead guilty to paying homeless people on Skid Row to help get initiatives on the ballot, according to federal prosecutors this week. Part of an effort to crack down on what they claim is widespread voter fraud across the state, Brenda Lee Armstrong, age 64, of Marina Del Rey, agreed to plead guilty to one felony count of paying a person to register to vote. She faces up to 5 years in prison. Armstrong, who worked for 20 years gathering signatures for ballot initiatives, would give people on the Skid Row $2 or $3 or $4 or $5, sometimes a cigarette or a phone cord, in exchange for their signature and their completely fraudulent name or et cetera. That's just, it's the tip of the iceberg. Let's see, moving along. Ballot harvesters accused of secretly bribing Skid Row homeless into voting election every day. California Post, which is the new outpost of the New York Post, showed that this one homeless shelter had 1,600 people registered to that address. The mission, the Midnight Mission, it's called, has beds for about 140 people. And they had 1,200 registrations there. Whether those people actually then, quote unquote, voted, their names may have voted, who actually voted. Then, of course, those signatures are rounded up by the ballot harvesters and are thousands of voters. A post review of records showed 7,600 voters tied to homeless shelters and service providers. And then we heard some of the Skid Row folks talking about how they were encouraged to register to vote, and whether they actually did again or somebody did in their name is the question. And then I wanted to get to this. This is the very sober, very serious Jeff Blayar of the National Review. And he goes into what Jack's been talking about the overwhelming number of Democrat voters in L.A. and how the polls indicated that Pratt was going to lose. And actually, there was one great writer for the Free Press who thinks Pratt was right about everything and will continue to have a serious effect on L.A. politics because he finally told the truth about the junkies, the bums and the junkies. Very sympathetic to him. He said, look, I went to a Pratt rally. He was making the point that a lot of the support was online from people outside L.A. He went to a Pratt event Sunday before the Tuesday election. He said it was very, very sparsely attended, and Pratt didn't even speak to
2: him. Yeah, it was very easy to be misled across the country because he was way more popular on Fox News for people who don't live in Los Angeles than he was in L.A.
5: So anyway, that's the disclaimer, but this was the point. Jeff Blayar writes, I hope I've been able to sufficiently persuade you that Pratt was not denied a spot on the November ballot by fraud. But here's the thing. I don't mind if you refuse to accept this ugly truth. You are entirely within your rights to retain anger and suspicion about how the vote count has gone, because there are uglier truths to address. Namely, California, America's largest state with a GDP greater than Germany's, has chosen to run its elections the way a notably unstable third world country would, slothfully, overly permissively, and with willful opacity. Meaning, you know, it's opaque, it's impenetrable, you can't see what's going on. In California, and this is the point, folks, focus on this, the real scandal is what's legal. With a universal mail-in ballot option, a seemingly endless window for ballot counting, and legal mechanisms for unions and organizers to harvest and later cure ballots, we'll get to that in a second, California's system is a black box to everyone except well-informed organizers and jaded electoral analysts, almost as if it were intentionally designed to fuel paranoia. It wasn't, at least not at first. California's horrible electoral system is the accumulated result of serially stupid decisions, like silt swept downstream that eventually clogs a river. So he gets into some of the history of it, which is pretty interesting, but would get things a little long. But
2: well, it's horrible at every level. If you're living across the country in various towns, you probably can't imagine this, but like the town I live in, it's not that big. There was a measure on there about a big housing development that was going to be worth nearly $1 billion. So there's $1 billion at stake, and people voted on it. It's a total of about 22,000 votes, 11,000 votes roughly on each side. They're still counting and haven't announced a winner yet. 2 weeks ago today, the voting happened 2 weeks on something with 22,000 votes total, and they haven't announced a winner. And when you got $1 billion at stake, how am I supposed to believe nobody's cheating somehow?
5: Right, right. So back to what Jeff Blayar says. People on social media chatter about ballot harvesting, but I'd wager most of them know little about ballot curing. Mail-in ballots are subject to signature verification by comparison to the voter's signature, which is already on file, theoretically. This is a time-intensive and error-ridden effort that usually devolves to Democratic Democratic election employees. Mismatches can be cured if done so quickly. Voters are notified and given a chance to confirm their identity. Who has the sort of manpower to make sure all those signatures are verified? You guessed it. Labor unions and activist NGOs.
2: Wow.
5: These are the same people who have the money, personnel, and strategic capability to go around legally harvesting ballots in the first place. And they're determined to make their investment pay off. So the unions and lefty NGOs, they handle the vote. People are right to be angry about California's electoral system. It is rotten to its core, he says. And again, this is a sober, serious guy. Well, as am I. At least at the moment, I'm sober.
1: Jack Armstrong and Joe Getty.
2: We've decided to call this the best weekend talk show in America. And if you like it, download Armstrong and Getty on demand.
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13: President Trump is threatening to impose tolls on the Strait of Hormuz if an Iran deal does not happen in 60 days. Trump raised the possibility in a social media post today after Iran announced it's closing the vital waterway due to ceasefire violations by the U.S. and Israel. Trump added if the deal is not completed by then, the U.S. would impose tolls for services rendered as the guardian angel to countries of the Middle East. Meanwhile, diplomats are gathering in Switzerland to try to advance the ceasefire agreement. Vice President J.D. Vance confirmed today he's preparing to join the talks soon after canceling his scheduled trip late Thursday.
14: We'll plan the talks when the principals from the Iranian government, also the Qatari and the Pakistani government, arrive. That may happen as soon as tomorrow, but these things are always a little bit in flux.
13: Vance telling Fox News talks are going well in the early stages after President Trump's son-in-law, Jared Kushner, and special envoy Steve Witkoff arrived in Switzerland today. He also confirmed oil is moving out of the Strait of Hormuz.
14: We actually got 16 million barrels of oil out of the Straits of Hormuz yesterday. That is a record going back to even before the conflict started. So you're seeing those ships move.
13: The vice president's remarks came before Iran announced it's closing the vital waterway due to Israeli attacks in Lebanon. Another round of severe weather is taking aim at the central United States. Forecasters say there's a good chance of severe thunderstorms today from Missouri to Wyoming, with the most intense weather in parts of Kansas and Nebraska. The storms are capable of producing large hail, damaging winds, and possible tornadoes. On Sunday, the storms will move eastward through Missouri and into Kentucky and southern Illinois. At least 13 people were injured in a drive-by shooting on Chicago's South Side late Friday night. Chicago police say two gunmen pulled up alongside a group of people and opened fire before fleeing in a red SUV. The victims ranging in age from 17 to 47 years old, with most taken to nearby hospitals. I'm Rob Martier. With Team USA's FIFA World Cup win Friday, the squad will make its Northern California debut in a big match featuring big ticket prices. Here's Jason Nathanson.
15: Team USA star Flo Balogun says they were hoping for this kind of success, but not expecting it.
16: If someone said before the tournament, you know, two games and you'd be through to the knockouts, I think we all would have took it, so, you know, we're delighted.
15: They'll go to the knockout round as the top seed in their bracket, meaning this Thursday's match against Turkey at SoFi Stadium in SoCal won't matter to the standings. That knockout round game will be July 1st at Levi's Stadium in Santa Clara, where the cheapest tickets Saturday morning were going for $3,000 on the secondary market. I'm Jason Nathanson.
13: Poison Center records show American teens are abusing over-the-counter medications at an alarming rate. A recent health advisory from America's Poison Centers cited a concerning rise in cases of allergy and sleep medication abuse in teens ages 13 to 19. It noted a 5% jump in exposure to any substance among teens in this age group from 2024 to 2025. Cases involving sleep and allergy medications rose by 32%. America's Poison Centers are urging adults to store all medications safely and out of reach of kids and teens. Toy Story 5 may be the biggest movie of the year so far. Lisa Taylor reports.
17: You got a family.
18: Woody! Woody!
19: Came here as fast as I could.
20: Deadline says the latest entry in the Disney Pixar franchise is not only on track to have the biggest debut weekend of 2026, but potentially the largest over the last 2 years. The report says Toy Story 5 is projected to make over $170 million at nearly 4,500 theaters across North America. I'm Lisa Taylor.
13: National Smoothie Day coincides with Father's Day this year. In honor of Smoothie Day, Tropical Cafe will offer Tropic Rewards members a free 24-ounce smoothie with the purchase of a Tropic Bowl or food on Sunday when they place online orders. I'm Rob Martier.
0: From ABC News Tech Trends, a new AI push is dividing Kansas City. Officials there are getting ready to equip some public buses with facial recognition technology. Officially, it would be used to check if someone on a bus is on a list of banned riders who has been reported missing. Opponents, though, worry the program could become a threat to privacy. Pre-orders are now open for one of the most anticipated games ever. Rockstar Games now says players will be able to start putting money down on Grand Theft Auto 6 starting June 25th. It was originally supposed to be out last year, but now is expected to be released in November. And people of a certain age will remember the name Commodore. The Commodore 64, dominating the computer world in the 1980s. Now the brand is making a comeback on a phone. The Commodore Callback 8020 is a flip phone that is staunchly anti-social media. It's expected later this year, starting at $500. With Tech Trends, Dave Packer, ABC News.
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13: President Trump is threatening to impose tolls on the Strait of Hormuz if an Iran deal does not happen in 60 days. Trump raised the possibility in a social media post today after Iran announced it's closing the vital waterway due to ceasefire violations by the U.S. and Israel. Trump added if the deal is not completed by then, the U.S. would impose tolls for services rendered as the guardian angel to countries of the Middle East. Another round of severe weather is taking aim at the central United States. Forecasters say there's a good chance of severe thunderstorms today from Missouri to Wyoming, with the most intense weather in parts of Kansas and Nebraska. The storms are capable of producing large hail, damaging winds, and possible tornadoes. At least 13 people were injured in a drive-by shooting on Chicago's South Side late Friday night. Chicago police say two gunmen pulled up alongside a group of people and opened fire before fleeing in a red SUV. The victims ranging in age from 17 to 47 years old, with most taken to nearby hospitals. I'm Rob Martier.
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5: So, speaking of business, I thought this was interesting. I almost didn't read this story because I'm not particularly concerned about State Farm's auto insurance business or the nature of the business, but the Wall Street Journal is reporting on the fact that And trust me, this is, it gets more interesting as it goes, that they rolled out the red carpet for its 19,000 or so sales agents, because State Farm, since the day it was born, which we'll talk about, has been like a good neighbor. It's your agent, Jim, who's been with you for years. He knows your kids' names. And he, when you go, went from your crappy used car to your first ever new car, Jim was there with some good advice, blah, blah, blah. So anyway, these thousands of people fly into Las Vegas on the insurer's dime. They get treated to, I think, a private Pink concert. Jimmy Fallon led a sing along and did some comedy for them. They got to take selfies with Jake from State Farm, the actor with the beard, black fellow who's in the red jacket who's in all those ads. It's just a great, great time. And then, the CEO took the stage at Allegiant Stadium and dropped a bombshell. Yeah, we're tearing up everybody's employment contract. If you want to stay past 2027, it's a new compensation deal and sales targets. We're incorporating lots and lots of AI. Sorry, everybody. At least they got to see the Pink concert. So it's going to be much more apps and bots sales. You go online, you click around, you get the rate from State Farm, and you sign up or you don't, much like the other companies.
2: Wow. So I won't mention the company I use, but it's one of the big ones. And like, I know my guy. I've known him for decades. I've been with him for decades. He knew me before I was married. He coached one of my kids in Little League. It's the sort of thing you're describing.
5: Mm-hmm.
2: And yeah. I would hate it if it was just a go on AI, deal with a chat bot from here on out.
5: Yeah.
2: I would hate that, but I can see how it would go that direction.
23: What the f*** type of AI shit is?
5: That was one of the agents there in Las Vegas. That's the question before all of us. So just to finish up the discussion of people and their jobs, what the F kind of AISID?
6: What the F type of AI shit is?
5: Type. That's I want to get exactly right.
2: That's what you're going to say when you call after a fender bender.
5: Right, exactly. Press 2 for fender benders. Plus 3 for you are a fatality. Well, there's an irony there. So anyway, it's like, is it going to be the most successful and aggressive agents that are going to stick around? The model is changing completely. I just thought this was interesting. The initiative is clearly in response to State Farm's eroding status in the industry. The insurer was usurped as the nation's biggest personal auto insurance this year by Progressive, losing a throne it has held since World War II.
2: No kidding.
5: Yeah. Yeah. And Progressive sells over half its personal auto policies direct to consumers using AI and tech to keep costs low. And State Farm, by contrast, is the Goliath among agent-sold auto insurance, but they're being laid low by some of the Davids.
2: Yeah, you're probably going to go where most people are probably going to go. With, you know, if you're shopping around, which one's cheapest? And you know, you like the personal touch of knowing the name of the guy you call and say, "Hey, how's your son doing?" Blah blah blah. Mm-hmm. You like that, but you're not willing to pay extra for it.
5: Right. Right. Yeah. Anyway, I thought that was interesting. A couple of other AI type stories. Yeah.
2: Since a car insurance came up, let me throw this in here. Maybe we'll get back to AI when we come back. So sure. A close acquaintance of mine, I will keep this vague, very close acquaintance of mine, did get into a fender bender with a gentleman in a really crappy car. I mean, it's like a 15. I saw the picture after the wreck. Wasn't much of a wreck, but it was about a $1,500 car. Did some damage. She probably totaled it because it wouldn't take much damage to total a $1,500 car.
5: No, it wouldn't.
2: Dude got out very, very angry about it was the fault of this acquaintance of mine. Just didn't see him in a turning lane or something and just bumpers met. Very slow speed. Anywho, guy's very, very, very angry. It doesn't really matter. This person asks over and over, "Are you hurt? Are you hurt? Are you hurt?" Hard to imagine they'd be hurt, but they said, "No, no, no." They exchange information like you do in the modern world. You don't call the cops because they're not going to come. You exchange the information and move on. Then you find out a week later they have made an injury claim.
5: Oh boy!
2: And it's from one of those big companies. I'm not going to mention it, but I mean, especially if you live in California, there's like two that are the giant ambulance chaser billboards in every town. And it's company, and dude is now in Mexico, apparently, which is apparently where he's from, the guy that was in the car. And so the insurance person with this friend of mine actually did this. So they're on the phone with him about the injury claim. And the person said, the insurance dude says, "Hold on a second. I got to turn off the recorder." So, you know, the phone calls may be recorded for quality.
5: Right.
2: Turns off the recorder and says, "Look, this is how this works. We've been through this 1,000 times," and just laid out the whole. People are here from other countries, and he told somebody, "I got in a wreck. Oh, you got to call. I'm not going to mention the name. You got to call. You know, one of the big ambulance chaser companies. Right. I did it. My buddy did it, and he got $100,000 or whatever. Anyway, and they turn it into a thing, and you claim your neck hurts, and you go to chiropractor and try to rack up bills and." The insurance company fights it, and it becomes a big dance.
5: So I'm guessing what he told you after stopping the recording was, "Look, we got to just write them a little check, and they go away." Or
2: no,
5: or do you not want to go there?
2: No, apparently it is most of the time. If you push back hard enough, they give up, and then you don't actually have to pay anything. But if you don't, they will rack up a whole bunch of bills.
5: Oh, it's like the rental car company scam these days where they hit everybody with a, "Hey, there was a scratch at $350 place," knowing that, you know, 86% of people will say, "Wait, what? No, there wasn't." And they'll think, "Yeah, okay, fine. Never mind. We were thinking of a different guy." But they'll collect on the 16% or whatever number I implied who don't push back.
2: Remember, I got that with the chip in the windshield. They hit me for $1,800 or something like that. And it hurts. When I think about it, it really hurts I won't mention the company. But I told my I told my insurance people about it, and they said, yeah, they do that. The company especially does this all the time. We'll deal with it. And I don't know how it got worked out, but yeah, that sucks. All of that sucks.
5: Yeah. Sucky suckitude.
2: What should you do? What's the best way to protect yourself? You get into a fender bender, get on the phone, the person saying they're not hurt? Have your phone out recording the whole time? Are you hurt? So that when they say repeatedly, no, I'm fine. Because I don't know that that works, because you could. When I had my motorcycle wreck, I bopped up people around me who had stopped their cars and everything like that. I'm bleeding all over the place. I'm limping. Are you okay? I'm fine. I'm fine. I said repeatedly.
5: Yeah.
2: Hours later, I was not fine at all. So just because you said you're not hurt then doesn't mean you're not hurt.
5: Right.
2: Mm-hmm. But I don't know how you get. I don't know how you protect yourself against that.
5: Gosh, I don't know. I would consult a lawyer, one legitimate, one crooked, and combine their two sets of advice into what seems best for you, friend.
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8: The Armstrong and Getty Show.
2: Joe has long said, anytime somebody says, what do you call that, foaf?
5: Foaf.
2: Anytime somebody says a friend of a friend, it's usually not true. It's something we do because if you separate it more than friend of a friend, it doesn't have any bite.
5: Loses its credibility.
2: Loses its credibility. I can tell you in this case, it is literally a friend of a friend. Like, I could get them on the phone. But so this is a pilot who is flying into the United States and had this conversation the other day, and I'm surprised this hasn't made the news.
10: You said emergency or medical emergency. Just verify that for me, please. Tell us altimeter 29 or 80.
11: 29 or 80, and yes, it's basically a medical emergency. We were notified that we have a possible Ebola case on board.
10: It's United 979. We need some information from you there. The seat numbers of the passenger or passengers.
11: Unfortunately, we don't have any seat numbers. We were given information by ops that Customs and Border Control couldn't verify, but that we had a possible Ebola case on board. We're thinking that it's a family of five or six that came in from Uganda, but at this time we don't have any seat numbers.
2: So it was a medical emergency. They landed. They did the whole, you know, they got ambulances there at the plane, got them off, tested them, turned it out they didn't have Ebola. But they've been exposed to Ebola and not checked. And I'm just surprised this didn't make the news, because usually we go nuts over things that we mock as nothing to worry about. This seems like a big deal. You had a family of five or six exposed to Ebola. They might have Ebola. Might be six people on a plane for hours, because it's an overseas flight, who have Ebola, who landed in the United States. I don't understand. And I'm told that the airline didn't want that on, took that off TikTok, or made them take it off TikTok, and have been trying to squash the story. That's what I was told. I don't know. That one, I can't verify. But
5: what was the communication chain prior to the pilot radioing ground control? It was like a stewardess doing the beverage service, and somebody said, and then we got exposed to Ebola, and I thought, what next? And that stewardess like, wait, what?
2: Or, hey, that guy I just gave peanuts to, he appears to be bleeding from his nipples.
5: Well, again, they were symptom-free in your telling of the account.
2: Oh, that's right. They don't actually have a bowl.
5: Right, exactly. But they were exposed to it. So they were talking to their seatmate. Oh, you're coming from Uganda. You're kidding. I've never been there. Oh, it's a nice place. But occasionally you get exposed to Ebola like we did this week. What happened?
2: Hey, I think the woman in 13E is sloughing off her skin. No, no, that's right. I forgot again. They don't have the Ebola.
5: As you yourself stated, they were symptom-free. Speaking of foreigners coming to the United States, have you followed Freddie, the viral German soccer fan? He was the guy we quoted the other day who, he's making his way around America, mostly in the Southeast so far. And he ate a chicken sandwich for breakfast at a Walmart near Chattanooga, and he tweeted about it. He bought inexpensive shoes at the store because he'd ruined his other shoes and was talking about how wonderful it was. He drove through Alabama listening to country music. He stopped at the Buc-ee's where he was struggling to comprehend it. Gas pumps as far as the eye can see and slow smoke Texas barbecue inside. Or as Freddie put it with photos and three crying face emojis, dude, LMAO, this is a gas station in America. Just fabulous. And then this is my favorite one. He was in Alabama. I love Americans, he posted after arriving. We were about to walk an hour to the stadium in the rain to save on an Uber, and the receptionist at the hotel we were parked in front of decided to drive us there. And then from inside Auburn University's 88,000-seat stadium, he posted, this is the most the European mind can't comprehend this moment of my life. There's an eagle flying around the stadium.
2: Yeah, I hear Charles C.W. Cook of the National Review talks about this a lot because he's from England. He's now a U.S. citizen. He's from England. He said, people in America don't realize how much richer they are than all of the rest of the world, even advanced European countries. We have so much more of everything than anybody else does, and we take it for granted.
5: Richer and more imaginative and really, really funny. We are a funny people. The Washington Post points out that sometimes it takes...
2: Funny like a clown?
5: How the F am I funny?
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13: President Trump is threatening to impose tolls on the Strait of Hormuz if an Iran deal does not happen in 60 days. Trump raised the possibility in a social media post today after Iran announced it's closing the vital waterway due to ceasefire violations by the U.S. and Israel. Trump added if the deal is not completed by then, the U.S. would impose tolls for services rendered as the guardian angel to countries of the Middle East. Another round of severe weather is taking aim at the central United States. Forecasters say there's a good chance of severe thunderstorms today from Missouri to Wyoming, with the most intense weather in parts of Kansas and Nebraska. The storms are capable of producing large hail, damaging winds, and possible tornadoes. At least 13 people were injured in a drive-by shooting on Chicago's South Side late Friday night. Chicago police say two gunmen pulled up alongside a group of people and opened fire before fleeing in a red SUV. The victims ranging in age from 17 to 47 years old, with most taken to nearby hospitals. I'm Rob Martier. Several hikers died recently while hiking the Grand Canyon's inner trails. The National Park Service said Friday, rangers and emergency personnel responded to two separate heat-related incidents on June 12th and June 16th. Park officials said emergency responders arrived to find the hikers dead on the trail. One was a 72-year-old man who was found dead on June 12th. The others included a 67-year-old man and a 68-year-old woman found on June 16th. An investigation into their cause of death is ongoing. With Team USA's World Cup win over Australia Friday afternoon and Turkey's loss to Paraguay Friday night, that means Team USA will make its Northern California debut July 1st for its first knockout round game. After Friday's game, Team USA star Flo Balogun said they were hoping for this kind of success, but not expecting it.
16: You know, if someone said before the tournament, you know, two games and you'd be through to the knockouts, I think we all would have took it, so we're delighted.
13: They'll go to the knockout round as the top seed in their bracket, meaning this Thursday's upcoming match against Turkey at SoFi Stadium in Southern California won't matter in the standings. The July 1st knockout round game will be at Levi's Stadium in Santa Clara. It's not too early to get ready for Amazon Prime Day. Daria Albinger has some suggestions.
12: Amazon Prime Day kicks off June 23rd and runs through the 26th. And yes, it's still called a day, even though it runs through three full ones. Either way, it's evolved into one of the biggest shopping events of the year. Competition is fierce, especially for the lightning deals or flash sales that are only available for a few hours.
13: The new coat of paint that was recently applied to the Washington, D.C. reflecting pool is starting to peel off. The Trump administration recently renovated the pool in the National Mall to make the water American flag blue in time for America's 250th anniversary. The latest images of the pool show the new paint job is starting to peel and float to the top. The National Park Service has not commented on the latest development. I'm Rob Martier.
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28: Please be advised, you may want to stop eating the following foods immediately. 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
29: I thought those were good for me.
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32: Netflix games.
33: So then we go next game, Germany, Ivory Coast. Deep block from Ivory Coast, but then fighting Diomande as the main target. Then when you load the box, as you know, Gessier will be there all the time if he scored the first goal for Ivory Coast.
34: Yeah, they make it very difficult for Germany, you know, because until the substitutions, until Undav came on, they found the net. We see
33: that's the main moment of the game.
34: Yeah, that was the best moment.
33: But it was not just Undav. It was Amiri Undav.
34: Exactly.
33: And they were just running the game in the middle, then leveling as well in the wing.
34: Yeah.
33: And look at that. Oh, what a cross.
34: The cross, Thiago, the cross. Because the finish, of course, is important, but the cross.
33: You will finish that actually all the time. I know
34: as
33: that.
34: A striker, you always want that type of cross. Look, Thomas knew about that because look at that amazing cross. No chance
33: left foot,
34: for the defender.
33: Left foot,
34: Left foot.
33: He scored twice with left foot.
34: Yes.
33: You have that impact when you come to the game.
34: And please talk about this goal about midfielder from look.
33: It's a pass. It's a quality to make the pass, but then the first touch of Wunder, really, he's so tough to do it with a marker in behind you. And having to serve, striking with your left foot, just great.
34: You dominate both legs, and he shows that. Amazing touch with his right, and then without thinking, shooting with his left foot at the front post. So, yeah, great result for Germany.
33: When we talk about quality, we talk about this.
35: Yes. Yeah. And these were the celebrations. The German fans were absolutely loving life after that late win, earning their second victory of this World Cup. But importantly, they have booked their spot in the round of 32. Absolute scenes there. Germany are actually the first team at this World Cup to come from behind and win a game. They showed that fighting spirit. They kept going, Thiago, right until the end. What impressed you the most about the way they managed to turn the game around?
33: Well, as we mentioned before, changes were more important thing. You brought Amiri to control the game. He wanted to make his statement there. He did. Leveling to go deep and having this one against one. But then, Undav as the man of the match, he was everywhere inside of the box. Having the space as a first touch. In two touches with that quality, making the score winning goal.
35: Is he underrated?
33: Who?
35: Undav.
34: I mean, we must say yes, because he's coming from the bench, right? He's trying to fight for a place over there, but you have Kai Havertz on front, you have Musiala there, you have Leroy Sané, you have Verts, you have plenty of squads. So regardless if it's underrated or not, that's what you expect of a depth of a good national team. You know what? You need to take out someone because he's not performing as well, and then you bring someone on. You won this performance.
35: How good were the Netherlands earlier on in the first game of the day? This was an unbelievable match. I enjoyed watching this one so much. They were efficient.
34: Yes, definitely. They were ruthless. They were efficient.
33: And you would talk about Holland or Netherlands. But Sweden, the change in the 25th.
34: Yes.
33: They said, okay, they are in the game, but
35: this is your former teammate, Cody Gakpo, though. What a performance from him.
33: Gakpo is amazing when you have when he has this one against one in the box. Probably nearly made the hat trick here.
0: Almost.
33: But then Gakpo, when he has a 1v1 in the box, he's very dangerous, very sharp in his decision. So well done for him.
34: I think the efficiency of Netherlands in this game, because of course they were better, but the 5-1, we saw it there in the image. You know, 5 goals out of 10 shots, 50% is a lot. You know, in this sport, sometimes you get 10 shots and you score once. Or even like Ecuador in the game that we're going to see, you know, they couldn't score of 90 minutes. I don't know how many shots. So I think the efficiency that the Netherlands show, and even Clarence, when he was before, he said that you need to keep improving if you want to get far.
35: Well, there's plenty more to come today, guys. Hopefully loads more goals like that as well. But later on in the final fixture of the night, it's Hannibal Mejri and his Tunisia side against a Japan team with plenty of fighting spirit as well. That match in Group F is coming from Monterrey in Mexico. Meanwhile, we have a sea of yellow in Kansas City. Looks like I'm joining them as well. Ecuador's fans out in big numbers to see the match with Curaçao. Both nations trying to bounce back after losses in their openers. And Ecuador went out in the group stage at the World Cup 4 years ago. Curaçao, one of four nations appearing on the World Cup stage for the very first time this summer. Also, you still celebrating, US fans? It was a massive day yesterday in Seattle as they secured top spot in Group D. We'll bring you the latest from their camp after this.
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5: We talk about what's happening around the country and around the world without left-wing spin. 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
6: President Trump is saying that if they color outside the lines, he will just drop some bombs on their heads.
4: Yeah, so we're going to go through this report from Peter Doocy of Fox, who lays out the MOU, the Memorandum of Understanding, that did come out yesterday. Nobody's denying on either side, I don't think, that this is an accurate version of the 8 points or 14 points or whatever it is. It's a very short and vague, which I guess we'll get into the conversation about that in a little bit, because Trump kind of says it's self-enforcing with common sense. But anyway, Peter Doocy goes on.
6: And now the boss has to sell this memorandum of understanding to a skeptical American public. Key points shared by the White House: the U.S. will help develop, quote, at least $300 billion for the reconstruction and economic development of the Islamic Republic of Iran. And the United States of America undertakes to make fully available for the use of frozen or restricted funds and assets of the Islamic Republic of Iran.
7: The unfreezing is an easy one to answer. We have taken a lot of their money, and we have their money. We have taken their money. It's not our money. It's their money.
4: The tone, the language on this and other clips you're going to hear from Trump is all so conciliatory for somebody that, in theory, you know, we've got our foot on their neck and forcing them to do something because we went to war with them and won. It doesn't sound like that.
5: We're going to remove their civilization from the face of the earth. I demand unconditional surrender. Now it's like we're best buddies and everything's fine.
4: Yeah.
5: And I could even, I mean, look, if he believes this is the best deal for the country and the world, blah, blah, blah. Okay, great. But there would be an uneasy, we're watching them every step. We are going to absolutely withhold any of the carrots until the terms of the deal are met. No, it has more of a feel of we're officially together.
4: Or it was their money all along, so we took their money and we're holding it. So, yeah, we're giving back their money. Anyway, it rolls on.
6: On a 14-point plan, it's not until point number 8 that you find this. The Islamic Republic of Iran reaffirms that it shall not procure or develop nuclear weapons.
8: Bomb Iran if they don't comply, but there's nothing enforceable in the deal itself. Is that correct?
7: Does it have to be?
4: Yeah, so that's kind of self-enforcing. Trump says you don't need to write into the deal. You don't get a nuke. You don't try to buy a nuke. You don't work on getting a nuke, or we'll attack you, because that's just understood.
5: Sure. Yeah, that's legit.
4: Does that make sense to you?
5: Yeah, or we'll drop a bomb on your head.
4: But who believes he would?
5: Well, if Iran doesn't believe it, it doesn't matter who believes it.
4: Well, I don't think Iran believes it, because I don't believe it. We're not going back to war.
5: Yeah, yeah. We were looking for a good, solid defense of this deal. I think I've found one. It's okay. Well, it's from James Lindsay, who we like and respect around here. A brilliant man. Do you want to hear that now, or do you want to hold off?
4: Let's get the rest of the Peter Doocy report, and then we've got a comment from Trump, and then we can hear somebody say something good about this.
6: The president's perspective on ending the war, it was just time.
7: The thing that's going to stop them from doing that, because you can't cover everything in a document, is common sense. They don't want to get bombed. They don't want to get hit.
4: So that's the idea of the gentleman's agreement of they understand that if they try to get a weapon, we're going to go back to bombing them. Let's save the missiles conversation for a different time, because it's a different topic. Give me General Jack Keane 61, because I have been surprised at how negative on this deal Fox has been, way more than I've seen them do on anything with Trump through either term of various hosts and guests talking about Trump being wrong about something. But it's been endless.

0: on Fox around this deal, including General Jack Keane, who usually supports what Trump does.
1: There's a $300 billion investment fund. Who cares where the money comes from? If it doesn't come from the United States, I get that. Of course it shouldn't. But it shouldn't come from anybody. I mean, when we recovered Germany and Japan, the Nazis weren't in charge. The Japanese imperialists weren't in charge. Here, the Iranians are in charge. The killers and thugs are still in charge. They're going to take that money and recover everything.
0: Yeah. And they get the money first. The strait opens. They get to start making money off oil revenue again. They get the investment money. And then in the future, we're hoping they comply on this trying not to get a nuclear weapon. Why would you believe they're going to do that? They just survived our best shot and realized we don't have the stomach to go through with it.
2: Right. Well, it all depends on if you believe clip 42.
3: You know, you talk about regime change. Nobody will say that. But I guess that's, look, you know, one set of leaders is all gone. The second set of leaders is all gone. Their third set of leaders, a little bit gone. But for the most part, and frankly, I think that's regime change. I think they're going to behave much differently. I think they see a different way of life that they were never exposed to.
0: You're right. That is the crux of the whole matter, are these different people. Noah Rothman of the National Review writing, the notion that there can be a dependable gentleman's agreement with an Islamist terrorist organization constitutionally, because this was their organizing principle, constitutionally committed to America's destruction is insulting. But the question is, are these still hardcore jihadists, or is it like Trump said, no, we're down to like the third layer of leadership, and these people aren't hardcore jihadists?
2: I would suggest that even in the Quran, the idea is enshrined that, look, if you've got to pretend to not be a hardcore jihadist to get Allah's will done, do that. Deny Islam all day long if you want. Pretend you don't believe. If that will get you past your obstacle, do that. And that's exactly what they're doing.
0: That's interesting, because that's much different than the way Christians have handled it for 2,000 years, where many, many people, certainly in the early days of Christianity, went to their death rather than denounce Jesus. You go ahead and get your head cut off.
2: Right. Yeah.
0: Interesting.
2: So a handful more criticisms, and then we'll get to a couple of fairly robust defenses of the deal. Just a couple of headlines. This is from David Sanger. Trump demanded Iran's unconditional surrender. He got a surprise instead. The New York Times, Iran gets major economic lifeline for minimal concessions in initial deal. New York Post, that's the headline is buried. Oh, Trump blasts critics of his Iran plan as fools. Where's the quote? Blasted critics of the Iran deal as fools for not thinking he was tough on Tehran, describing them as either jealous, bad people, or stupid.
0: Which am I, since I think this is a bad deal? Am I jealous, a bad person, or stupid? Probably stupid.
2: We'll take emails on that topic. These fools who think I haven't been tough enough on Iran when the stock market just hit a record high and oil prices are tumbling down are either jealous, bad people, or stupid, he wrote on Truth Social.
0: He judges everything on whether the stock market went up or down.
2: Let's see. From the New York Post, Trump's Iran deal secrecy was atrocious and Vance's dodging made it worse.
0: Here, I got one positive thing to say. It's possible, and I wish he would say this out loud if it's the case. Maybe he feels like it'd be political suicide. But what if this is the case? It didn't work out like I thought it would. But look, in reality, in life, you have to go with reality now. And reality now is, this is the best thing to do. Things didn't turn out the way I thought they would. We were wrong. We made a guess. It didn't happen. They didn't fall. People didn't rise up, regime didn't quit, et cetera, et cetera. But starting today with the facts on the ground, if you landed from Mars today and looked at the facts on the ground, this is the best thing to do going forward. It's like a sunk
2: cost. We're going to consolidate our gains.
0: It's like a sunk cost principle.
2: Right, exactly. Not going to throw good money and lives after bad.
0: But you already spent $2 million on building this house. It doesn't matter. It turns out this is a bad idea. We need to start from today. What's the best thing going forward?
2: Right. 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
0: The sunk cost principle is so clearly true intellectually, but very difficult emotionally with anything in life, whether it's relationships, kids, jobs, construction projects, investments, whatever it is. If you put a whole bunch of effort and time and cost and blood, sweat, and tears into something, you feel like you got to move forward on that project. But sometimes looking at the facts,
2: you can't abandon it now.
0: Yes, yeah, exactly. Exactly.
2: Yeah. So J.D. Vance's political career is swirling the drain, in my opinion. We can get to that. I don't want to rush through the defense of the deal from the fabulous James Lindsay. So why don't we take a break and come back and take a look at that? Because believe it or not, around here, we just want to know what's true. And often you have to look at both sides.
0: I'd be happy to be wrong. I'd rather be wrong than right about this, that this turns out it's a good deal. That'd be awesome. It'd be fantastic. I don't think it is. Stay tuned.
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18: Don't you ever, worry about the local scoop again, okay?
19: I just didn't have a good experience, so I wrote a bad review. I didn't think nothing of it until she reminded me of it. She assaulted me, touched my torso 3 times. She knocked the phone out of my hand and pretty much destroyed the back of it, kicked it under my car.
0: She touched my torso 3 times?
2: Oh, torso toucher.
0: How much for 4 times?
2: This is an Alabama business owner and her husband, who got two or three, some really bad reviews for their brand new ice cream shop from some dude, murdered him online, and so they sought him out and were going to beat him down over it.
0: Well, touch his torso
2: or something.
0: At least.
2: Yeah. So, let's see. In the cell phone video, which I keep trying to watch, but it's so fraught with pop-up ads and crap, I never get through it. Here's some of the video. She says, "I'm mad because I busted my ass at something and you think you're going to run it into the ground." He says, "Obviously you have some mental issues that would cause you to get mad that I left a review on your restaurant." Mallory, that's the woman's name, says, "3 times? Okay. It was a bitch move." He says, "I can do whatever I want." "You shouldn't though. It would be in your best interest not to. Do you understand? What are you going to do about it? You'll find out soon enough."
0: You ever had your torso touched 3 times?
2: Because I'll touch it. And the owner's husband, Ryan, shows up to the scene. The cell phone video shows the owner inching closer to Smith. "She assaulted me, touched my torso 3 times, Smith said, and she knocked the phone out of my hand, as we heard, blah, blah, blah. The woman was arrested Thursday on charges of harassment and criminal mischief. Her husband, Ryan, also arrested for harassment. They've since been released from jail. Who's the a-hole here? Isn't that the point of this sort of story, right?
0: What is that thing on Reddit?
2: Am I the a-hole?
0: A-I-T-A, yeah.
2: I need to know more about, why did she say 3 times? So was he like just hammering this business in an unjustified fashion?
0: Well, did he go 3 times?
2: Hurting their business, which they'd risked their time, money, and effort into building?
0: Well, what was his complaint? Does the place suck?
2: Well, they didn't say in this crappy news article. All the questions everybody has are unaddressed in this stinking pile of this cone full of bad journalism.
0: Well, I feel like you're so angry that if the writer was here, you'd touch their torso multiple times.
2: Please, I'd kick their cell phone right under the car.
20: How bad was that ice cream?
0: Well, yeah, if the guy is only trying to hurt your business, that sucks. I wouldn't fight him over it, but I'd be mad. But you get to be unhappy with a ice cream store for whatever reason. You're not happy about an ice cream store.
2: Well, you're arguing a hypothetical case because we don't know what happened, thanks to this 2 scoops of idiocy masquerading as a news story. This is just terrible.
0: Did it have the sprinkles of malevolence on top? We don't know.
2: Right. Or the sincere sauce of dissatisfaction. The fudge of befuddlement. I'm going to stop now.
0: So if you could get, there's a, are you familiar with Cold Stone Creamery? It's a
2: sure, of course,
0: cream.
2: Yeah. Mm-hmm. Yeah.
0: I've never had one of their signature things. Are you familiar with those? They've got
2: years and years and years.
0: Oh my God. They're so over the top. I mean, they're way over the top. They're like 1300 calories and there's different versions you can get, like a peanut butter one, and it's got peanut butter cups and chunks and thud, and then I've always wanted to get one, and I never have. I was telling the kids the other day, because we got a new one not far from us, that someday I'm going to get one, but I got to get it like middle of the day and not eat anything else that day to come close to breaking even for the day.
2: And there's nothing that like a giant dish of ice cream to make you feel like getting in the gym.
0: Or doing anything other than hurling yourself in front of a bus.
2: Right, just lying around moaning.
0: I don't know. Well, okay. Yeah, you're right. We need more details to make any comments on this.
2: Right. It's very frustrating. Very crappy.
1: This is the Xiaoban intelligent toilet robot designed primarily as a mobile, autonomous toilet for elderly people or those with mobility challenges. As instead of the person going to the toilet comes to the person. The robot drives itself back to the docking station. It then extends a disposal arm, completely flushing both the solid and liquid waste away. Immediately after, it runs an intensive self-cleaning and sanitizing cycle on the bowl, leaving it pristine for the next trip.
2: What does this cost? Never mind. It doesn't matter. I must have one.
0: Because getting up and going to the toilet is such a job, you need the toilet to come to you?
2: Whatever room I'm in, that's correct. Living room, kitchen, doesn't matter.
0: Kitchen, so you're sitting there eating dinner? And your family has to watch you do this?
2: They don't have to. They can avert their eyes. Nobody's making them watch.
0: Stare at your phone for a second, kids.
2: You know, if someone is elderly or sure. That sort of thing, I could appreciate that. It sounds like very lazy. Advanced. This is a great time to be alive.
0: Maybe you're lazy, and sometimes you got to go, and you think, do I want to walk clear across the house, or I just let go in my pants?
2: All the way over there.
0: I just soil myself. Nobody's coming over tonight.
2: Now you don't have to face that unfortunate choice. Now the toilet comes to you.
0: Right. You still got to scoot off your chair onto it, right, though?
2: Yeah, presumably. Yeah. Unless you got, the next model be a... I guess the robot would... Its docking station would be under your favorite chair.
0: What does it look like?
2: So most of the time, it would just be right there. If you happen to be in a different chair across the house, well, then you could call it to you.
0: What does it look like, Miles? Does it look like a little trash can on wheels?
21: No, it looks like a chair on wheels, but, just like you would imagine.
2: Chair on wheels.
21: Chair on wheels. I mean, yeah.
2: Again, only in America. What a wonderful thing.
0: Yeah, I don't know if there's an audience for that.
4: Jack Armstrong and Joe Getty.
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23: Vice President J.D. Vance is on his way to Switzerland for talks between the United States and Iran. Vance departed this afternoon, a day after the talks were supposed to start in Geneva. They were postponed due to what the White House said were logistical issues. Vance confirmed that negotiations are already underway with the arrival of Jared Kushner and Steve Witkoff today. Meanwhile, President Trump is threatening to impose tolls on the Strait of Hormuz if an Iran deal does not happen in 60 days. Trump raised the possibility in a social media post today after Iran announced it's closing the vital waterway due to ceasefire violations by the U.S. and Israel. The president said there will be no tolls during or after the ceasefire period unless imposed by the United States. Smoke from a warehouse fire that started earlier this week in Boyle Heights is still blowing over the downtown Los Angeles area. The fire sparked Wednesday afternoon at the Lineage Logistics cold storage facility. Firefighters are still at the site hoping to fully extinguish the fire. I'm Rob Martier.
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0: Joe has long said, anytime somebody says, what do you call that? Fof?
2: Fof.
0: Anytime somebody says a friend of a friend, it's usually not true. It's something we do because if you separate it more than friend of a friend, it doesn't have any bite.
2: Loses its credibility.
0: Loses its credibility. I can tell you in this case, it is literally a friend of a friend. Like I could get them on the phone. But so this is a pilot who is flying into the United States and had this conversation the other day, and I'm surprised this hasn't made the news.
33: You said emergency or medical emergency. Just verify that for me. Please tell us altimeter 29 or 80.
34: 29 or 80, and yes, it's basically a medical emergency. We were notified that we have a possible Ebola case on board.
33: It's United 979. We need some information from you there. The seat numbers of the passenger or passengers.
34: Unfortunately, we don't have any seat numbers. We were given information by ops that Customs and Border Control couldn't verify, but that we had a possible Ebola case on board. We're thinking that it's a family of 5 or 6 that came in from Uganda, but at this time we don't have any seat numbers.
0: So it was a medical emergency. Landed. They did the whole, you know, they got ambulances there at the plane, got them off, tested them. Turned it out they didn't have Ebola, but they've been exposed to Ebola and not checked. And I'm just surprised this didn't make the news because usually we go nuts over things that we mock as nothing to worry about. This seems like a big deal. You had a family of 5 or 6 exposed to Ebola. They might have Ebola. Might be 6 people on a plane for hours because it's an overseas flight who have Ebola, who landed in the United States. I don't understand. And I apparently, I'm told that the airline didn't want that on, took that off TikTok or made them take it off TikTok and have been trying to squash the story.
2: Oh, really?
0: That's what I was told. I don't know. That one I can't verify. But.
2: What was the communication chain prior to the pilot radar or radioing ground control? Was like a stewardess doing the beverage service, and somebody said, and then we got exposed to Ebola, and I thought, what next? And that stewardess like, wait, what?
0: Or, hey, that guy I just gave peanuts to, he appears to be bleeding from his nipples.
2: Well, again, they were symptom-free in your telling of the account.
0: Oh, that's right. They don't actually have Ebola.
2: Right, exactly, but they were exposed to it. So they're talking to their seatmate. Oh, you're coming from Uganda. You're kidding. I've never been there. Oh, it's a nice place. But occasionally you get exposed to Ebola like we did this week. What happened?
0: Hey, I think the woman in 13 is sloughing off her skin. I don't know. That's right. I forgot again. They don't have the Ebola.
2: As you yourself stated, they were symptom free. Speaking of foreigners coming to the United States, have you followed Freddie, the viral German soccer fan? He was the guy we quoted the other day who he's making his way around America, mostly in the Southeast so far. And he ate a chicken sandwich for breakfast at a Walmart near Chattanooga. And he tweeted about it. He bought inexpensive shoes at the store because he'd ruined his other shoes and was talking about how wonderful it was. He drove through Alabama listening to country music. He stopped at the Buc-ee's where he was struggling to comprehend it. Gas pumps as far as the eye can see and slow smoke Texas barbecue inside. Or as Freddie put it with photos and three crying face emojis, dude, LMAO, this is a gas station in America. Just fabulous. And then this is my favorite one. He was in Alabama. I love Americans, he posted after arriving. We were about to walk an hour to the stadium in the rain to save on an Uber, and the receptionist at the hotel we were parked in front of decided to drive us there. And then from inside Auburn University's 88,000-seat stadium, he posted, this is the most the European mind can't comprehend this moment of my life. There's an eagle flying around the stadium.
0: Yeah, I hear Charles C.W. Cook of the National Review talks about this a lot because he's from England. He's now a U.S. citizen. He's from England. He said, people in America don't realize how much richer they are than all of the rest of the world, even advanced European countries. We have so much more of everything than anybody else does. And we take it for granted.
2: Richer and more imaginative and really, really funny. We are a funny people. The Washington Post points out that sometimes
0: how?
2: It takes...
0: Funny like a clown?
2: How the F am I funny?
1: Armstrong and Getty.
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20: So they give you names to sign.
21: Mm-hmm. Yeah, a lot of them do. And they offer like $5.
20: What kind of stuff do they want you to sign?
22: Just those are like petitions and stuff like that.
21: They promise us like housing or, oh, this is for like a new governor or something like that. Just like, I don't even know what they tell us what
20: they
21: sign.
20: They also try to get you registered to vote.
23: They can, but that's not bad. That's not a bad thing. But yeah, they have a way to register you to vote.
20: What address do people put on there?
22: Most people use that just right there.
2: That's James O'Keefe's outfit that I've made the point many times that folks on the left, including I think some well-meaning folks, will say, well, there's no record of widespread voting fraud in America. And I always respond, well, there's no effort to root it out. You got no cops radaring. You're not going to get a lot of speeding tickets. California is the subject of a federal investigation right now, spawned in large measure by that video that the cleverness of this investigative technique blows my mind. They went down to Skid Row in L.A., and asked a bunch of bums and junkies, hey, do people pay you to vote? And they're like, yeah, all the time. There's a voter there.
13: I wish we, I said this last week, I wish we could get past the whole talking past each other on, like, I don't think it changed the results of the election. And I think they do this. Both of those things can happen.
2: Yeah.
13: It isn't a stolen election, so therefore there's no point in seeing if they were paying bums to vote.
2: Activist Democrats know this. They just disregard it because they use this to their advantage. But the perception of the fidelity of the vote is almost as important as the fidelity of the vote itself. They have so many policies that undermine people's faith.
13: That's not good.
2: It's terrible.
13: By the way, every time I say that, we get tons of texts on, how can you be so stupid to think the election wasn't stolen? Well, there's a number of reasons, including the fact that it turned out the result was almost exactly what the polling was, the direction the polling was going. People of Los Angeles like communists. I find that to be more troubling than a stolen election.
2: Right. Yeah, come to grips with the real ugliness that people want Nithya Raman and Karen Bass. Ay, caramba. More from outside City Hall.
3: Outside City Hall, only about a mile from Skid Row, some people say that they're seeing these signature collectors here as well.
7: Sorry, you know, like you're voting, and then they give my...
3: You're not even giving your own name. What kind of stuff do they have you sign?
7: To be honest, I'm not paying attention. Okay, I'm not putting my name on it.
3: How often do you see these signature signer people?
7: Every day.
8: Every day.
3: You see this every day?
7: Every day.
13: Wow. Well, first of all, I think it's kind of funny what stuff they have you sign. I don't know. You hand me a $20 bill, I'll sign flipping anything. Put it in front of me.
2: And the first lady was hard to understand because she's a drug addict. They asked her, so they give you a name? Yeah, they give you a name and you fill that out. So it's not even her name.
13: All right. Write down Jennifer St. Clair and then click, you know, check the box.
2: 123 Main Street. Yeah, exactly. A longtime signature gatherer will plead guilty to paying homeless people on Skid Row to help get initiatives on the ballot, according to federal prosecutors this week. Part of an effort to crack down on what they claim is widespread voter fraud across the state, Brenda Lee Armstrong, age 64, of Marina Del Rey, agreed to plead guilty to one felony count of paying a person to register to vote. She faces up to 5 years in prison. Armstrong, who worked for 20 years gathering signatures for ballot initiatives, would give people on the Skid Row $2 or $3 or $4 or $5, sometimes a cigarette or a phone cord, in exchange for their signature and their completely fraudulent name or et cetera. That's just, it's the tip of the iceberg. Let's see, moving along, ballot harvesters accused of secretly bribing Skid Row homeless into voting election every day. California Post, which is the new outpost of the New York Post, showed that this one homeless shelter had 1,600 people registered to that address. The midnight mission, it's called, has beds for about 140 people. And they had 1,200 registrations there. Whether those people actually then, quote unquote, voted, their names may have voted, who actually voted. Then, of course, those signatures are rounded up by the ballot harvesters and are thousands of voters. A post review of records showed 7,600 voters tied to homeless shelters and service providers. And then we heard some of the Skid Row folks talking about how they were encouraged to register to vote, and whether they actually did again or somebody did in their name is the question. And then I wanted to get to this. This is the very sober, very serious Jeff Blayar of the National Review. And he goes into what Jack's been talking about the overwhelming number of Democrat voters in L.A. and how the polls indicated that Pratt was going to lose. And actually, there was one great writer for the Free Press who thinks Pratt was right about everything and will continue to have a serious effect on L.A. politics because he finally told the truth about the junkies, the bums and the junkies. Very sympathetic to him. He said, look, I went to a Pratt rally He was making the point that a lot of the support was online from people outside LA. He went to a Pratt event Sunday before the Tuesday election. He said it was very, very sparsely attended and Pratt didn't even speak to
13: him. Yeah, it was very easy to be misled across the country because he was way more popular on Fox News for people who don't live in Los Angeles than he was in LA.
2: So anyway, that's the disclaimer, but this was the point. Jeff Blair writes, I hope I've been able to sufficiently persuade you that Pratt was not denied a spot on the November ballot by fraud. But here's the thing. I don't mind if you refuse to accept this ugly truth. You are entirely within your rights to retain anger and suspicion about how the vote count has gone because there are uglier truths to address. Namely, California, America's largest state with a GDP greater than Germany's, has chosen to run its elections the way a notably unstable third world country would, slothfully, overly permissively, and with willful opacity. Meaning, you know, it's opaque, it's impenetrable, you can't see what's going on. In California, and this is the point, folks, focus on this, the real scandal is what's legal. With a universal mail-in ballot option, a seemingly endless window for ballot counting, and legal mechanisms for unions and organizers to harvest and later cure ballots, we'll get to that in a second, California's system is a black box to everyone except well-informed organizers and jaded electoral analysts, almost as if it were intentionally designed to fuel paranoia. It wasn't, at least not at first. California's horrible electoral system is the accumulated result of serially stupid decisions, like silt swept downstream that eventually clogs a river. So he gets into some of the history of it, which is pretty interesting, but would get things a little long. But
13: well, it's horrible at every level. If you're living across the country in various towns, you probably can't imagine this, but like the town I live in, it's not that big. There was a measure on there about a big housing development that was going to be worth nearly $1 billion. So there's $1 billion at stake and people voted on it. It's a total of about 22,000 votes, 11,000 votes roughly on each side. They're still counting and haven't announced a winner yet. 2 weeks ago today, the voting happened 2 weeks on something with 22,000 votes total, and they haven't announced a winner. And when you got $1 billion at stake, how am I supposed to believe nobody's cheating somehow?
2: Right, right. So back to what Jeff Blair says. People on social media chatter about ballot harvesting, but I'd wager most of them know little about ballot curing. Mail-in ballots are subject to signature verification by comparison to the voter's signature, which is already on file, theoretically. This is a time-intensive and error-ridden effort that usually devolves to Democratic election employees. Mismatches can be cured if done so quickly. Voters are notified and given a chance to confirm their identity. Who has the sort of manpower to make sure all those signatures are verified? You guessed it. Labor unions and activist NGOs.
13: Wow.
2: These are the same people who have the money, personnel, and strategic capability to go around legally harvesting ballots in the first place. And they're determined to make their investment pay off. So the unions and lefty NGOs, they handle the vote. People are right to be angry about California's electoral system. It is rotten to its core, he says. And again, this is a sober, serious guy. And, well, as am I. At least at the moment, I'm sober.
16: Jack Armstrong and Joe Getty.
13: We've decided to call this the best weekend talk show in America. And if you like it, download Armstrong and Getty on demand.
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9: Vice President J.D. Vance is on his way to Switzerland for talks between the United States and Iran. Vance departed this afternoon, a day after the talks were supposed to start in Geneva. They were postponed due to what the White House said were logistical issues. Vance confirmed that negotiations are already underway with the arrival of Jared Kushner and Steve Witkoff today. Meanwhile, President Trump is threatening to impose tolls on the Strait of Hormuz if an Iran deal does not happen in 60 days. Trump raised the possibility in a social media post today. today after Iran announced it's closing the vital waterway due to ceasefire violations by the U.S. and Israel. The president said there will be no tolls during or after the ceasefire period unless imposed by the United States. Smoke from a warehouse fire that started earlier this week in Boyle Heights is still blowing over the downtown Los Angeles area. The fire sparked Wednesday afternoon at the Lineage Logistics cold storage facility. Firefighters are still at the site hoping to fully extinguish the fire. I'm Rob Martier. Los Angeles Mayor Karen Bass is calling for reform at the Los Angeles Police Department after a video was released Friday of a pet being shot by an officer last week. Here's Jason Nathanson in L.A.
1: Mayor Karen Bass called the video disturbing and tragic.
4: Hello. Hi. Oh, can you put your dog in?
1: An LAPD officer immediately draws his gun on a 100-pound poodle mix barking at the cops who were responding to reports of a screaming woman. The dog Jameson gets put away, but comes